0: this point.
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1: The U.S. and Canada are holding last-minute talks on President Trump's 50% tariffs taking effect tomorrow. L.A. Lakers Governor Jeanine Buss is trying to stop her family from selling their share of the team.
4: ESPN's reported on Monday that most of the Buss family voted to sell their remaining shares to Josh Kushner and Bob Iger. They believe they have the right to sell. Jeanine Buss is arguing a 2017 court ruling states that no sale could be effectuated without approval by the co-trustees, that being Jeanie, Janie, and Joey Buss. Controlling ownership of the Lakers could be at stake here, as Jeanie Buss would no longer have the needed ownership percentage to remain governor of the team if the transaction goes through.
1: ABC's Andrew Dimpert. Summer may be winding down, but experts warn there are still threats in the water.
5: Southern California is seeing a significant increase in the number of beachgoers stung by stingrays. Jake Heyman was injured at Bolsa Chica Beach while trying to learn to surf during a vacation.
6: What at first I thought was like a sharp piece of glass or like a stick or something.
5: Bolsa Chica and Huntington State beaches reporting more than 3,100 incidents so far this year. That's twice the number reported for all of 2025.
1: ABC Sam Champion. A consumer alert for frozen treat lovers. Certain Outshine fruit bars are being recalled because they may contain glass. Affected flavors include strawberry, watermelon, grape, tangerine, and black cherry. Dave Packer, ABC News.
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8: How Washington is involved in the ongoing Meta lawsuit.
9: And why Costco is expanding its offerings for seniors. We'll have those stories coming up. But first, let's check the roadways with Karen Trombley.
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8: Well, Karen, at last check, you said it was a mess. I hope it's getting better out there.
10: There's still this crash in your right lane area on westbound 90 right before Rainier Avenue, giving you a 33-minute ride, 90 west, 405 to I-5 with the ride home mixed in. Got a crash, 520 west. This one, right before 84th, it's on your right side. You're heavy on the approach and then slower after this west to I-5 into Seattle. Seattle north to Everett, you're looking at an hour north on I-5. Shoreline south to Seattle on I-5. The ride home giving you a 46-minute ride. Your ride on 405 in Newcastle, slight delay, 405 north on after 112 for the broken down vehicle in your right lane as you make your way southbound on 405 heavy in between our Lake Washington bridges and southbound drivers. Tukwila into Tacoma, just under an hour. Federal Way northbound I-5 near 272nd. A crash working to clear in your two right lanes. You're heavy on the approach and over to the left into the south sound southbound I-5. Right near 54th, there's a crash that's blocking your two right lanes. Valley Freeway, you're looking at 36 minutes as you make your way southbound Renton to Auburn in the Northwest News Radio Traffic Center. I'm Karen Trombley.
9: Thank you, Karen. And now a look at our weather forecast. So we will have a few clouds tonight with overnight lows around 59 and then partly sunny for Wednesday, highs around 77. Partly cloudy Wednesday night and mostly sunny on Thursday with upper 70s. Right now it's 76 and sunny in Everett. Tacoma with sunshine in 81. Here in Seattle, sunny and a little hazy in 80 degrees.
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8: It's 5:06. Washington Attorney General Nick Brown is among the 29 state's attorney generals who are suing Facebook and Instagram's parent company, Meta. The bipartisan coalition accuses the company of intentionally designing their apps to be addictive to children. It also says Meta collects data on children under 13 without their parents' consent. Opening statements happened earlier today, and the state, at the start of the trial, Brown released a statement saying, in part, people all over our state are concerned about social media, particularly its effects on children. He goes on to say they will work to ensure social media companies do everything they're required to do to protect kids.
9: Council members in one local city are facing a big decision involving flock cameras. Northwest News Radio's Scott Carty reports.
0: The city of Renton has a flock license plate camera system in place, but it's currently turned off.
11: I'm hearing from our constituents that they do not trust this level of technology and how wide of a scope it provides and the amount of data that it is intaking and the lack of security around that data.
0: That's Renton City Councilmember Carmen Rivera. She taught criminal justice at Seattle University. Her father was with the Seattle Police Department for 38 years. And while she sees the benefits of having a camera system, she says the city should have control of the data, not flock.
11: For me, I want to have full and complete 100% control of our data. That means I want a city-based cloud service to store our data, so there are literally no loopholes and no ways for that data to be leaked.
0: Rivera tells us the city of Renton and Renton Police Department will soon announce a town hall on the issue. Renton City Council is on holiday until they meet again September 14th. The earliest a vote on Flock's future there could happen. Scott Carty, Northwest News Radio.
8: The number of SPD officers at this year's Bite of Seattle, the site of a fatal mass shooting, was down compared to 2025. We get the details from Northwest News Radio's Eric Heintz.
12: According to data provided to the Seattle Times on July 26, there were a total of 39 officers at the festival compared to 50 on the Bite Sunday the year before. For the entire weekend of the Bite, police staffing dropped by more than a quarter while attendance has remained consistent. Last week, City Council members Bob Kettle and Rob Saka asked that staffing levels be addressed in what's called an after-action report by SPD. Law enforcement experts point out that police presence can't 100% prevent all criminal activity. Eric Heintz, Northwest News Radio.
9: The Amber Alert for a missing 7-month-old child has been canceled. The alert was issued yesterday after Marcelo Martinez was allegedly abducted by his father, 37-year-old Raul Martinez. Como News reports the child is safe and healthy. Raul is still on the run.
8: King County Executive Girmay Zahalai has announced a $900,000 investment into a new public-private partnership. Northwest News Radio's Lillian James explains where that money is going.
13: It's going toward the South King County Immigrant and Refugee Futures Fund. Zahalai's office says this partnership will provide funding to organizations that support community members affected by federal actions, specifically in South King County. The partnership includes two Best Starts for Kids initiatives, as well as the Renton Regional Community Foundation and the Sheng Yen Lu Foundation. It builds on Zahalai's Protecting Immigrant and Refugee Communities executive order he signed back in February. Funding will be used for basic needs, rapid response training for families, safety education, and programs focused on mental health, community care, and healing. Lillian James, Northwest News Radio.
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8: August is National Black Business Month, and this Saturday there's an opportunity on the East Side to not only network and grow your business, but help grow our community, support the arts, and have some really good food, too. Golden Hour Unbox is taking place at the Bellevue Botanical Garden. Katoya Palmer with Toy Box Consulting is one of the organizers putting this event on, and she joins us now. Katoya, thanks so much for being here today.
14: Thank you so much for having me.
8: Tell our listeners why they need to be here on Saturday.
14: Everyone needs to be there because this is an amazing opportunity to support Black-owned businesses during Black Business Month, which is the month of August. We have a ton of vendors, several entrepreneurs who want to come out and just tell their story in an open mic fashion to the world of what their new idea might be, or even an idea they might have been rolling with for a while. And so that'll be a part of the event, as well as viewing the garden. When else can you put a nature walk with a vendor fair and a pitch contest and a back to school drive event? So there's a lot to do there, as well as mingling with some of the most amazing entrepreneurs in my network who will be there, and the network at large.
8: And I think it hits home for me, being somebody who's been through a layoff, but I'm sure a lot of people out there, you know, we're not alone in this, trying to figure out what is coming next. And I think that's what's so cool about this event, is that there's there's kind of people trying to connect you to those things.
14: Yes, indeed. So the barriers that I face as an entrepreneur, I talk about, well, I'll be talking about in a paper that I'll release soon, a part of my Five Windows to a Fragile Economy series on Substack that talks about, you know, how I've interfaced with systems and how those barriers have allowed me or not allowed me to move around in the community and build. Some of it, you know, better stories than other stories. But with this story particularly, you know, building a business and deciding that, you know, I want my piece of the American dream has been a journey. It came through, you know, a lot of searching, internal searching, resentment for the past, excitement for the future, but really having to lean in and decide it's this time for me.
8: The people that are coming on Saturday, what are the five ways that they are interacting with this thing? I think you guys have a really cool website and there's a lot of information, but this is what stood out to me was that there's kind of five big things that you can do here.
14: Yes. So you can come to the event and support our Pack the Box initiative where we've partnered with nonprofit Eastside for All to ensure that we can make sure our kids are ready for the school year and doing supplies and getting the things that the teachers need the most, where many of the schools supply things now for the kids. We want to make sure we can give them some of those above and beyonds and things that folks don't think about, like for our sensory kids and our kids that need a little bit more support. As far as the rest of the event, we're going to have a pitch contest. Like I shared earlier, they will have an opportunity, 2 minutes on a hot mic, to give us their best pitch about their business and tell us what they do or what they plan to do.
8: And that's just a little bit of my conversation with Katoya Palmer with Toy Box Consulting. She's hosting Golden Hour Unboxed. You can learn more about the event at goldenhourunboxed.com. 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
15: This is a Bloomberg Money Minute. Today we hear from the Fed Reserve. In a way, minutes of the most recent Fed policy meeting are released today. Economists and the market think they should help clarify how much support on the 12-member committee there is for monetary policy tightening, including hikes to interest rates, beyond the three formal dissents registered. The minutes are backward-looking, reflecting opinions last month. An economic report since then, including the soft job creation numbers and tame retail and wholesale inflation readings, have weakened the case for a rate hike. Tech investors will pay close attention to quarterly earnings from semiconductor maker Analog Devices. Management may be asked about a recent cybersecurity breach and the impact of its now completed acquisition of Empower Semiconductor. The U.S. consumer will factor heavily into Wall Street trading decisions ahead of those readings, as Target and TJ Maxx and Marshall's owner TJX post last quarter's earnings and sales ahead of Wall Street's opening bell. Andrew O'Day, Bloomberg Radio.
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8: How are we looking out there, Karen?
10: Westbound 90 right before Rainier Avenue, a crash in your right lane has you on and off the brakes from before Bellevue Way, giving you a 34-minute ride, 90 West, 405 to I-5. Seattle north to Everett on I-5. Your travel time, just a little over an hour. Traffic is heavier northbound I-5 before and through the work zone over the Ship Canal Bridge with only your left lanes open. A shoreline south to Seattle on I-5, a 46-minute drive time. And southbound I-5, a crash working to clear at 188th, still slowing you as you pass by and in Federal Way. You're heavy on the approach from after 321st with the crash northbound I-5 near 272nd in your two right lanes. In the south, sound a crash just cleared southbound I-5 near 54th. You're on and off the brakes from after 320th on the way. On the Valley Freeway, you're looking at 36 minutes southbound Renton to Auburn. And this weekend, a total closure of southbound 405 in between Coal Creek Parkway and North 30th Street. That's Friday night through early Monday. In the Northwest News Radio Traffic Center, I'm Karen Trombley.
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9: What does the weather look like moving ahead? Let's check in with meteorologist Shannon O'Donnell of Como News.
16: Happy Tuesday, everybody. Commuting back home tonight looks A-okay. We were able to push through most of the marine cloud cover that was in the way for the morning drive, so no longer nearly as murky, maybe a little bit humid and muggy feeling. Temperatures in the 70s to near 80 around Seattle, Everett, and Tacoma. The ocean beach is still fogged in some cases and a little bit misty and drizzly. Eastern Washington, on the other hand, hot and smoky with highs well into the 90s in Yakima. In the Como 4 Weather Center, I'm meteorologist Shannon O'Donnell.
9: Right now in Olympia, it's sunny in 70s. 6, Puyallup has 82, Kent with 80, and here in Seattle, hazy sunshine and 79.
8: Mariners in action in Milwaukee. They're currently trailing the Brewers. One zip, bottom of the second. Meanwhile, the Little League World Series gets underway tomorrow, but the Little League has no shortage of big scandals. Here's Northwest News Radio's Zach Wildfang.
0: A sign-stealing controversy has erupted around the Little League World Series after Iowa's Davenport Northwest was accused of relaying signs during their 7-6 win over Wisconsin's Whitefish Bay in the Midwest Regional Championship. Wisconsin players alerted their manager after an Iowa runner at second appeared to signal to the batter, an issue that was brought to the attention of the umpires. Little League rules prohibit players from stealing and relaying signs, but the game's result stands, and Davenport will advance to the World Series in Williamsport, which begins tomorrow. Washington has its own representation, as Soundview Little League out of Tacoma will play Arkansas in their opening game. The 12-day tournament will wrap up with the championship on August 30th. The man behind ESPN has passed away today. William Rasmussen, whose traffic jam brainstorm with his son helped launch the start of 24-hour day sports coverage, passed away today at the age of 93 after complications from Parkinson's. Broadcaster turned entrepreneur is being remembered for his optimism and love of innovation through technology and creative programming. Amazon founder Jeff Bezos is joining a group who has purchased a significant minority stake in the English Premier League soccer club Liverpool FC. The investment values Liverpool at more than $7 billion, with Fenway Sports Group retaining majority ownership and control of the club. Bezos has been linked to potential investments in several other major U.S. sports teams, but will not have a seat on Liverpool's board. From the Sports Desk, I'm Zach Wildfang.
8: The new thing you could be picking up at Costco to have a big impact on your life. After this,
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12: Cameras were installed and active during the World Cup, but were turned off when the matches ended.
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8: 5:21 here at Northwest News Radio. I'm Aaron Wright, along with Marina Rockinger. You may already get your glasses, hearing aids, and prescriptions at Costco.
9: But something new is coming to the big box, a Costco Medicare Advantage plan. We get details from Northwest News Radio's Rich Johnson.
2: Costco has announced a deal with a California-based nonprofit healthcare company called SCAN to offer Medicare Advantage policies. Costco and SCAN say both companies share many values, making the alliance a good fit. According to the Wall Street Journal, the Advantage plans will initially be offered in two states, with a Medicare supplement plan offered in a third. But the firms are not yet saying which states. SCAN says the deal gives both companies a strong foundation to explore new ways to help people stay healthy and independent. Richard Johnson, Northwest News Radio.
8: For more than a week, Israeli settlers have been taking over multiple homes in the occupied West Bank. There's been international condemnation and calls on the Israeli government to do more. ABC foreign correspondent Tom Sufi Burridge reports.
3: There was a rare condemnation days ago of the settlers from the U.S. ambassador to Israel, Mike Huckabee, who called the men besieging the homes, quote, terrorists. The Israeli government rejects that characterization. It has condemned the actions of the settlers in Kusra, but it puts the rise in settler violence in the West Bank to what it says is a violent minority of youths. Now, one leading Israeli opposition politician has accused the Israeli government of failing to prevent, quote, anarchy and violent lawbreaking by an extremist minority in the West Bank.
9: The defense presented its case in the Lindsay Clancy murder trial. The Massachusetts mom is accused of strangling her three children in 2023. Her attorneys say she was dealing with postpartum psychosis when she killed the children and should not be held criminally liable. Today, the defense called her former mother-in-law, Susan Clancy, to the stand.
4: She reached out to me in November and told me that she felt unwell. She felt mostly she had insomnia. She was losing her appetite. She was very anxious and sad.
9: The defense argues that Lindsay was over-medicated, which led to her mental state, while prosecutors say the killings were premeditated. The trial is expected to last five more weeks.
8: It's 5:24.
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8: And let's find out what's happening in your commute with Karen Trombley.
10: Westbound 90, right before Rainier Avenue, a crash in your right lane has you slower from before Bellevue Way. In Linwood, there's a broken down vehicle half blocking your southbound I-5 on-ramp from 164th with you slow behind it. On Federal Way, in Federal Way, northbound I-5 near 272nd, a crash is cleared. You're still slowing down after 321st on the way and still recovering from a crash into the south-sound southbound I-5 near 54th. You're on and off the brakes after 320th. In the Northwest News Radio Traffic Center, I'm Karen Trombley.
9: Thanks, Karen. And now look at the weather forecast. We are going to see partly cloudy skies tonight with overnight lows around 59 degrees. For Wednesday, partly sunny with a high near 77. Wednesday night, partly cloudy once again in upper 50s and then back to mostly sunny in upper 70s on Thursday. Right now in Bellevue, it's sunny and 82. A little hazy, though. 81 in Bremerton, and here in Seattle, sunny and 78.
8: Well, do you love corgis?
9: Yes.
8: Of course, everybody.
9: They're so cute.
8: Everybody loves corgis. Well, there's an international event every year celebrating the dogs known for their long bodies and short little legs.
9: That's what makes them so cute.
8: Yeah. Lithuania has hosted the fifth corgi race, where 150 corgis paraded in costume and competed for smartest nose, loudest bark, and, of course, fastest little legs. There were competitors from all over the world, including the United States and, of course, in jolly old England. The country most closely associated with the breed is Queen Elizabeth, was known for her love of corgis.
9: She was, and you saw them everywhere with her. Mm. I want to get a corgi. So I'm a German shepherd kind of person. Mm-hmm. We've always had German shepherds, but we think our next dog might be a corgi because they're kind of like a German shepherd in a little corgi body.
8: In a little bitty body.
9: In a tiny little body. Yeah, yeah. That's right.
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27: ABC News, I'm Dave Packard. A trio of primaries tonight in Florida, the AP projects. Congressman Byron Donalds has won the Republican nomination for governor, and former Congressman David Jolly has won the Democratic nomination. Political Director Avery Harper says Donalds was heavily favored.
28: Not only did he have the endorsement of President Trump, but he has also has large name recognition in the state of Florida among Republican voters. And he has a massive war chest that will help power him through November's election.
27: Primaries also in Wyoming and Alaska. In the special election to finish Marco Rubio's Senate term after becoming Secretary of State, AP projects that Florida State Representative Angie Nixon has won the Democratic nomination. She'll face Ashley Moody, who's won the Republican nomination. The U.S. Navy says one of its destroyer ships, the USS Benfold, lost power for 4 days last month in the South China Sea. A Navy commander telling us that sailors were left without water, working toilets, or air conditioning. This is ABC News.
7: When you need to know, Northwest News Radio. Here's Marina Rockinger and Darren Wright with a quick review of our top stories.
8: Washington's attorney general is among those presenting a case against Meta in federal court. AG Nick Brown issued a statement at the start of the trial saying they will work to ensure social media companies are doing everything required to protect kids.
9: The Amber Alert for a missing 7-month-old boy has been canceled. So far, the baby's condition and whether or not the suspect has been arrested has not yet been released.
8: King County Executive Girmay Zahalai has announced a $900,000 investment into the South King County Immigrant and Refugee Futures Fund. The new public-private partnership will provide funding to organizations that support community members affected by federal actions.
9: And Costco is partnering with a nonprofit insurer to offer a Medicare Advantage insurance plan. The Wall Street Journal says the Advantage plans will roll out in 2 states and a Medicare supplement plan will be offered in a third, but not saying where the states will be involved.
8: It's 5:32. Let's turn to some stories you haven't heard this hour. Another busy weekend on our local roadways, especially for construction crews. Here's Northwest News Radio's Scott Carty.
0: Attention, this weekend brings a lot of road closures. The Washington State Department of Transportation says to expect congestion and delays throughout the Seattle, Bellevue, and Renton area. Starting Friday night at 10, the 520 Bridge and the Montlake Boulevard interchange will close for the weekend. Then at 11:30, yet another closure of southbound 405 from Bellevue to Renton. Revive I-5 continues with 2 northbound lanes of I-5 still closed across the Ship Canal Bridge. And south of Soto, northbound State Route 99 will be closed at the First Avenue South Bridge beginning Saturday morning at 5 through Sunday. Scott Carty, Northwest News Radio.
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6: During the late night hours of tonight, tomorrow, and Thursday, one-line train service between Angle Lake and Rainier Beach will be shut down for maintenance. Instead, you can expect to see shuttle buses. This is part of Sound Transit's monthly maintenance program, and the agency says you should expect around 30 minutes of increased travel time. During this time, trains will continue operating between Linwood and Rainier Beach and between Angle Lake and Federal Way. There will also be no impacts on two-line service. Lillian James, Northwest News Radio.
8: Most Amtrak Cascades routes will resume tomorrow. The Seattle Times reports this comes after a large fire damaged a warehouse along the rail line near Portland's Union Station earlier this month. The only route that will be canceled tomorrow is the 500 train, which will resume on Thursday. It's 5:34.
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8: And let's find out what's happening in your commute with Karen Trombley.
10: Westbound I-90, right before Rainier Avenue, a crash in your right lane has you slow and go from before 405 with the ride home behind it. You're looking at a 40-minute ride to westbound 90, 405 to I-5. Northbound I-5, Tukwila into Seattle, you're looking at 26 minutes. And then Seattle north to Everett, you're looking at a 52-minute ride north on I-5. In Linwood, there's a broken-down vehicle half-blocking your southbound I-5 on-ramp from 164th, slowing you down. As you make your way west, 520, in between a 405 and I-5, it's a 40-minute ride, and that's just the ride home. The Tuesday drive giving you a 46-minute ride shoreline south to Seattle on I-5. And 405 southbound heavier in between 520 and I-90. 99 jammed a southbound 50th to Mercer with everybody not moving through those southbound express lanes. On the Valley Freeway, Renton south to Auburn, you're looking at 34 minutes. And less than 30, a southbound Auburn to Puyallup. Federal Way south to Tacoma, 29 minutes on I-5. And no issues in the south sound. I-5 southbound Tacoma to Olympia. It'll take you 36 minutes. In the Northwest News Radio Traffic Center, I'm Karen Trombley.
9: Thank you, Karen. And now a look at the weather forecast. We'll see clouds again tonight with overnight lows in the upper 50s. For Wednesday, partly sunny. Highs near 77. Mostly sunny on Thursday after some clouds Wednesday night. And Friday, partly sunny and 78. Right now in Bremerton, it's sunny and 81. Everett with 76. Kent with 80. Bellevue with 82. And here in Seattle, some hazy sunshine and 78.
8: It's 5:36. A man with a troubled past has resigned from the Pierce County Parks and Recreation Citizens Advisory Board following an inquiry by the News Tribune. Jay Beck, also known as Jay Bohm, stepped down from the advisory board after the newspaper examined his criminal history. Beck served time in prison in 2011 after being convicted in King County of unlicensed practice of medicine, theft, and forgery. King County court records also indicate that while working as an athletic trainer in the Highline School District, Beck conducted illegal medical examinations of adolescent boys. According to the News Tribune, Pierce County officials were unaware of Beck's history when he applied for the advisory board position in 2023. Beck resigned from the board last month.
9: Washington State Ferries is getting nearly $30 million in federal funding to support both urban and rural routes. The grant money will support the expansion of a passenger-only ferry facility in Seattle, as well as operations of a rural ferry routes from Anacortes to the San Juan Islands and Port Townsend to Coopville. Metro General Manager Michelle Allison says the grant doubles the docks available for vessels. The funding comes from the Transit Administration's Passenger Ferry and Rural Ferry Grant programs. This is the first time Washington State has been eligible for rural ferry grants.
8: A fairly new upscale grocery chain and a regional discount megastore chain are both expanding in Western Washington. Fresh from opening in Renton, Winco has now confirmed its next new store will be in Burlington. There's no estimated time for when it's set to open. Also, a chain of small gourmet stores that first opened in 2020 will open its sixth location in a few months on Queen Anne Hill. Kitchen and Market is taking over the spot occupied for decades by B&E Meats and Seafood, which closed its doors earlier this year.
9: A local bagel company is heading east. New York Bagel Fest has announced Seattle's Hey Bagel will represent Washington in this year's November competition. The company will compete against more than 25 bagel makers from 10 states in 5 countries.
8: When babies don't get the hepatitis B shot immediately after they're born, it could lead to higher risk of infections and worse health outcomes, according to a new study. ABC's Ms. Melissa Adon says the CDC has changed the recommendations regarding the Hep B vaccine.
12: For decades, the CDC has recommended that babies receive the first dose of the Hep B vaccine within the first 24 hours of life. But in 2025, the agency changed this recommendation, saying that parents who both tested negative for hepatitis B could choose to decline or delay the shot for their child. And parents who opt to delay should wait until the baby is at least 2 months old. However, according to a new JAMA study, this new strategy could be costly and bad for health. Researchers found that holding off on the vaccine series will likely lead to increased infections, liver injury, cancer, and deaths, and could add up to $30 million of increased healthcare costs across a generation. If you are considering deferring or delaying the Hep B vaccine for your newborn, talk to your pediatrician. A quick chat now can help protect your baby's health for a long time to come. With this Medical Minute, I'm Melissa Adon.
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8: 29 states, including Washington, are taking Meta to court in hopes of making them change how they do business, accusing the platform of turning addiction into profits. News Nation's Nancy Liu joining me now. Nancy, you are in the courtroom today. Give us the play-by-play, what you saw in there.
15: Yeah, it's a very dynamic situation because we have a lot of high-powered lawyers here, and this is a massive case. It is described as the biggest consumer protection lawsuit in history. We've already gone through opening statements. They have wrapped from both sides, and we're already on to the first witness, who is a former Meta employee, and he says that he took his concerns about child safety to top leadership. He says he even spoke to Mark Zuckerberg at least 100 times, and he's been describing Meta's safety features as ineffective. Now, as you mentioned, in this case, there are 29 states going after Meta, but this is a bellwether trial. So 4 states are representing the group, and the group is seeking $1.4 trillion in damages. Now, let's talk about the 4 states. So the attorneys general for California, Colorado, Kentucky, and New Jersey. In this suit, they claim Meta designed Facebook and Instagram to addict minors, purposely creating tools to keep young people on the apps as long as possible and downplaying the risk to mental health. Outside the court here, we have all kinds of families tragically impacted by social media. They've been at the various trials around the countries. And Aaron, we do expect Mark Zuckerberg to testify here at this trial at some point. Earlier this year, I saw him in Los Angeles. He also testified in a smaller case. He highlighted the company's continuing efforts to, you know, protect young people. He talked about the safeguards that Meta has put up on both Facebook and Instagram to, you know, try and get kids off social media when they've been on for a long time. And also, he talked about how hard it is to keep kids who are under 13 off the platforms and how hard it is to, really keep that restriction, to keep kids and minors off the platforms. Aaron.
8: Is there any chance that we could see Meta change how they do business in the U.S.? We've already seen pushback in Europe and Australia.
15: We'll certainly see. I mean, the Meta has all along been, stressing that they have put safeguards in place, that they're trying to, you know, wean kids off using social media too much. But that figure of $1.4 trillion, it is very significant when you think about the valuation of Meta, which is about $1.5 trillion. So a verdict against the company would definitely have ramifications on its very existence and its future.
8: That's News Nation's Nancy Liu joining us on Northwest News Radio.
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25: This is a Bloomberg Monday Minute. The progress Target has made toward turning its business around and recapturing its former discount chic vibe that helped inspire the alternate pronunciation Target will be closely watched today. Target opens its earnings books for the just-finished quarter, with analysts optimistic about its prospects, looking for a comparable sales increase of roughly 2.5% in stores and nearly 5% online, which would be the second positive quarter in Target's comeback efforts. Some investors will look for the company to hike its full-year forecast today. The company behind discount chains TJ Maxx, Marshalls, and Home Goods also post results today, and growth is forecast for TJX, reflecting a consumer with far more resilience through economic shocks, including higher gas and grocery prices, than feared. When it reports today, analysts believe cosmetics giant Estee Lauder will likely tell investors that growth in the Americas returned last quarter. Reinvigorated marketing, expanded online sales, and new product launches should fuel profit gains. 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
8: And we've seen just about everything on the roadways today. Lucky for us, Karen Trombley's on top of it all.
10: I have good news. Westbound I-90, right before Rainier Avenue, this crash out of your way. You're still slow and go from before 405 with the Tuesday ride behind it. Seattle north to Everett, you're looking at a 53-minute ride north on I-5. 99 southbound, you're slow and go. 50th to Mercer with the no southbound express lanes and a 46-minute ride shoreline south to Seattle on I-5. In Linwood, this broken down vehicle still half blocking your southbound I-5 on-ramp from 164th. And 405 southbound, you're heavier in between our Lake Washington bridges and looking ahead to the weekend. Southbound 405 total closure, Coal Creek Parkway to North 30th. That's Friday night through Monday. On the Valley Freeway, a 34-minute ride, Renton south to Auburn, and Federal Way south to Tacoma, just under 35 minutes south on I-5. No issues in the South Sound, and 35 minutes southbound I-5, Tacoma to Olympia. In the Northwest News Radio Traffic Center, I'm Karen Trombley.
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9: All right, let's get another look at the weather forecast, what we can expect. Here's meteorologist Shannon O'Donnell of Como News.
2: Well, hi there, everybody. I hope you're having a terrific Tuesday afternoon. We're talking about mostly sunny skies and near normal temperatures, ranging from the 60s, where it's still pretty murky and foggy at the ocean beaches, on up into the 70s to the low 80s around the Puget Sound metro area. Eastern Washington, still hot and smoky. Highs primarily in the 90s, and we'll have a similar forecast going forward. Slim chance for some summer showers as we head toward the weekend, especially Saturday. In the Como 4 Weather Center, I'm meteorologist Shannon O'Donnell.
9: Right now in Kent, it's sunny, a little hazy and 80 degrees. Same story in Bellevue, but 82. And here in Seattle, 78.
8: Well, the Mariners are in action. right now. They're in Milwaukee taking on the Brewers. Let's see how they're doing. Bottom of the fourth, they're still trailing one zip. Time to turn this thing around. Plenty of game ahead. Meanwhile, the Mariners will end their regular season homestand with a very special celebration. Here's Northwest News Radio's Zach Wildfang.
3: The Seattle Mariners will honor longtime broadcaster Rick Riz with a special farewell weekend during the team's final regular season series against the Los Angeles Angels from September 25th to September 27th.
16: Going and going and goodbye, baseball!

0: The New York Mets, they topped the Yelp's Best Stadium Eats list for 2026. They were praised for their massive variety with 37 new items this year, ranging from lobster rolls to high-end desserts. T-Mobile Park ranked 26th on the list. Lumen Field came in close to the bottom at 41st. Though if Yelp knew they could get their food in a boat, I think T-Mobile Park might rank a little higher. From the Sports Desk, I'm Zach Wildfang.
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3: Ferguson faces a lot of criticism over his ideas for how to plug a $2.3 billion budget shortfall.
2: And a promise from the governor.
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1: 5:51 here at Northwest News Radio. I'm Aaron Wright, along with Marina Rockinger. Jurors in Las Vegas are hearing a second day of testimony in the trial of Dwayne Keefe D. Davis for the 1996 murder of Tupac Shakur. Prosecutors say Davis orchestrated that shooting but did not pull the trigger.
10: Davis is pleading not guilty. His defense says a published admission that he had a role in the killing was just a false confession. ABC's Alex Stone reports what jurors heard today.
11: They're getting into the autopsy, graphic photos in court, identifying features, his face, his tattoos, where the bullets went in and out of his body, a medical examiner showing how the autopsy was done. Even though those who did it are no longer alive and no longer working for the Clark County Medical Examiner's Office, but describing what the report says. Getting into some of the videos from MGM, the night of the murder when there was a fight leading up to the shooting, they're going into all of this evidence.
1: A new study finds a possible link between aviation workers and an increased risk of dying from radiation-related cancer. ABC's Mike Dubusky has the details.
12: pilots and flight attendants are at the highest risk of death from cancers linked to radiation exposure, including breast cancer, prostate cancer, melanoma, and leukemia. That's the finding of a new JAMA Internal Medicine report, which surveyed more than 500 U.S. professions. It did not observe the same trend in non-radiation-based cancers or among ground crew.

0: jobs. However, the study also said it cannot prove a link between airline professions and increased cancer mortality, rather that there's a possible link. Mike Dubusky, ABC News.
1: There's a growing number of calls to poison centers involving kratom. Use of the plant-based drug that can give off an opioid-like effect has increased over the last decade in new research published in Society for the Study of Addiction. Data shows that there were only a handful of kratom exposures reported to poison centers in 2010, but that number has climbed to more than 1,200 cases in 2023. Kratom can cause seizures, breathing, and heart issues, and other serious medical issues.
2: 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Well, it's off for a couple days, but in its place.
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4: More than 40 years after she first made headlines at the MTV Video Music Awards singing Like a Virgin, Madonna is the leading nominee for this year's edition of the VMAs. She has 11 nods in all for the short film she made to go with her number one album, Confessions 2. The VMAs are live on CBS and MTV September 27th.
5: Just don't see myself on stage with Liam. Will it fall apart again?
4: Surprisingly, the 2025 Oasis reunion tour didn't fall apart. It was a huge success. You can watch how the feuding Gallagher brothers pulled it off in the new documentary, Oasis, Don't Look Back in Anger, in theaters September 11th.
6: Do you know anything about why my slow horses keep turning up,
4: dear? The trailer for Slow Horses Season 6 just dropped, and this time Jackson Lamb's team at Slough House are being targeted for death. The British spy series returns to Apple TV on September 16th. Michelle Franzen, ABC News.
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2: Let's find out what's happening on the roadways with Karen Trombley.
8: Got a crash now northbound I-5 approaching 212th in your right lane. You're slowing down at 175th. Seattle north to Everett, a 54-minute ride north on I-5. And you're looking at 45 minutes southbound I-5 shoreline to Seattle. A southbound 405 still heavier in between our Lake Washington bridges. And on the Valley Freeway, no issues in 33 minutes. A Renton south to Auburn. In the south sound southbound I-5 Tacoma to Olympia, you're looking at 35 minutes in the Northwest News Radio Traffic Center. I'm Karen Trombley.
1: And your weather forecast tomorrow, we wake up to clouds, but then it should become partly sunny and a high near 77 degrees. Right now in Seattle, we have some hazy sunshine and 78 degrees.
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23: From ABC News, I'm Dave Packer. Florida among the states holding primaries today, where the AP projects Congressman Byron Donalds has won the Republican nomination for governor. The Trump-endorsed candidate telling supporters,
24: "My administration will be guided by three pillars, making Florida accountable, achievable, and most of all, affordable."
23: Former Congressman David Jolly has won the Democratic gubernatorial nomination.
25: Folks, there is a new coalition emerging in American politics tonight, and it's starting right here in the state of Florida.
23: Also in Florida, in the special election to finish Marco Rubio's Senate term after being a Secretary of State, he was appointed. AP projects that State Representative Angie Nixon has won the Democratic nomination and will face Senator Ashley Moody, who won the Republican nomination. Pennsylvania's Attorney General announces arrests in an alleged college cocaine ring.
26: Two alleged ringleaders accused of running a major cocaine operation through multiple Penn State frat houses, allegedly making trips to New York City and Philadelphia to refill their supplies.
27: This was an upper-level trafficking organization for this region in Pennsylvania.
26: Agostino Abatiello, a Penn State grad turning himself in, police say he and former student Thomas Robinson brought in kilos of cocaine at a time in 2023 and 2024.
23: ABC's Matt Rivers. The U.S. Navy says one of its destroyer ships, the USS Benfold, lost power for 4 days last month in the South China Sea with limited drinking water, working toilets, or air conditioning. ABC's Jonathan Carl.
28: After 4 days adrift, the Benfold was towed to the Philippines. A Navy spokesman cites problems with its generators, adding there were no injuries to the crew, who demonstrated resilience, grit, professionalism, and unwavering steadiness.
23: The fossils of a never-before-discovered dinosaur species found in the Sahara Desert. It's being called Spinosaurus mirabilis. 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
23: New government figures show a dramatic drop in the number of housing starts.
1: No region of the country was spared the bad news, but the Northeast saw the steepest drop. Housing starts last month fell 9.9% compared to June and nearly 16% below July of last year. The average 30-year fixed mortgage stands at 6.68%, slightly lower than its 2026 peak.
23: ABC's Jim Ryan. Dartmouth Health says it needs to close its telehealth services, which could affect five Vermont hospitals. Tele-ICU and Tele-Ed are two of the nearly 20 kinds of remote health care that Dartmouth provides, designed to give rural hospitals access to specialists. A new study finds there's a possible link between aviation workers and radiation-related cancers.
2: Pilots and flight attendants are at the highest risk of death from cancers linked to radiation exposure, including breast cancer, prostate cancer, melanoma, and leukemia. That's the finding of a new JAMA Internal Medicine report, which surveyed more than 500 U.S. professions. It did not observe the same trend in non-radiation-based cancers or among ground crew jobs. However, the study also said it cannot prove a link between airline professions and increased cancer mortality, rather that there's a possible link. Mike Dubusky, ABC News.
23: Two categories are being added to the Independent Spirit Awards, including Best International First Feature and Digital Creator. The award recognizes Best in Independent Film, Television, and Storytelling. Dave Packer, ABC News.
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3: How Washington is involved in the ongoing Meta lawsuit and why Costco is expanding its offerings for seniors. We've got those stories and more. But first, a check of the roadways with Karen Trombley.
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3: How are we looking out there, Karen?
4: Got a crash, Aaron, in your right lane northbound I-5 approaching 212. You're on and off the brakes from after 175th on the way. Still a broken down vehicle in Linwood, a half blocking your southbound on southbound I-5 on-ramp from 164th. And Bellevue, there's a crash. Are working to clear on your right shoulder, 90 West, right at 405. 90 West, already recovering from an earlier crash in between 405 and I-5. That's less than 25 minutes. As you make your way northbound I-5, Seattle to Everett, looking at 54 minutes and a 46-minute ride, a shoreline south to Seattle on I-5. As you make your way southbound on 405, Bellevue to Renton, you're looking at 38 minutes. Northbound Bellevue to Linwood, a 44-minute ride. And looking ahead to the weekend, a total closure of 405. This is southbound in between Coal Creek Parkway and North 30th Street. That's late Friday night through early Monday. On the Valley Freeway, 34 minutes as you make your way southbound Renton to Auburn, less than 30. Auburn to Puyallup in the south sound, I-5 southbound Tacoma to Olympia. You're looking at 35 minutes. In the Northwest News Radio Traffic Center, I'm Karen Trombley.
3: Thanks, Karen. A lot going on in your forecast. We've got some sunshine outside, but it's plenty hazy, too. Tonight, clouds will be around 60 degrees. Tomorrow, partly sunny, highs climbing into the 70s. Outside right now, 75 in Everett, 78 in Tacoma, 78 sun and haze right here in Seattle.
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3: It's 6:06. Washington's Attorney General is among those presenting a case against Meta in federal court. The bipartisan coalition of attorneys general accuses the company of specifically designing Facebook and Instagram in a way that addicts children. Opening statements happened earlier today. Washington Attorney General Nick Brown issued a statement at the start of the trial saying, in part, "We will continue to work to ensure social media companies like Meta are doing everything required to protect our kids. The AGs are asking for Meta to be held accountable, stop unlawful practices, and require the company to follow laws designed to protect children and consumers. They're also seeking monetary penalties." We've got news that a town hall is in the works for a decision one city is facing. Northwest News Radio's Scott Carty reports.
5: Renton City Councilmember Carmen Rivera tells Northwest News Radio it's all
6: to inform and answer the public's questions and concerns around Flock.
5: The City of Renton Flock license plate camera system is not in use. It's turned off. Tuesday night, the City Council heard from residents, many standing against the cameras. Councilmember Rivera sees the advantages of having a camera system.
6: And so I do see benefits in, body cams, tools for officers to reduce violent interactions and to increase safety. Absolutely.
5: Rivera says the council is on holiday until their next meeting, September 14th. If the town hall happens before then, she says,
6: I anticipate that September 14th or shortly thereafter, this motion will return and this will be brought back up for conversation, especially since our contract is up for renewal in October.
5: Scott Carty, Northwest News Radio.
3: There were fewer SPD officers at this year's Bite of Seattle than at the 2025 festival, according to statistics provided by the Seattle Times. On Sunday, July 26th, the day of that mass shooting at this year's event, there were a total of 39 officers at the festival. That's compared to 50 on the Bite's final day in 2025. For the entire weekend, staffing was lower by more than a quarter of the year previous. Meanwhile, private security, roughly the same over the 2 years. Law enforcement experts say regardless of police presence, no large public festival in the U.S. is 100% safe from violence. The Amber Alert for a missing 7-month-old boy has been canceled with the news the boy's been located. Washington State Patrol Missing Persons Alerts issued the cancellation just after 11 this morning. Marcelo Martinez now safe and healthy, while his father, 37-year-old Raul Martinez, remains on the run. Marcelo went missing early Sunday morning. King County investing nearly $1 million into the well-being of immigrant and refugee communities.
7: County Executive Germain Zahalai announced on Tuesday a $900,000 investment into the South King County Immigrant and Refugee Futures Fund. Zahalai's office says this new public-private partnership will provide funding to organizations that support community members affected by federal actions. This includes basic needs, rapid response training for families, safety education, and programs focused on mental health, community care, and healing. The partnership includes two Best Starts for Kids initiatives, as well as the Renton Regional Community Foundation and the Sheng Yen Liu Foundation. It builds on Zahalai's Protecting Immigrant and Refugee Communities executive order he signed back in February. Lillian James, Northwest News Radio.
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3: Before your pet has a chance to leave your backyard, you might consider taking away its orca card. 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
8: It's a story you'd probably never believe is actually true. So it's a good thing there's plenty of viral video out there in social media. And before we get into all the really nitty-gritty, you need to know that Larae Anderson's pets disappear on a regular basis.
9: They're escape artists. They'll find any way to get out of this yard.
8: He tells KGW-TV that when people come over, they don't latch the fence properly.
9: Someone will open the fence and not close it. So they just poof. Thank you. They're opportunists. They'll slide right out. Ooh, thank you. And they'll go eat something. They'll just keep going. If notice notices them, they go to the neighbor's yard, over to that.
8: And Billy and Billy tend to wander.
9: This is Billy the kid and Billy the goat.
8: We're not horsing around at all because Billy and Billy are obviously... And they roam where they want to. But on this particular afternoon, the pair hoofed their way through the neighborhood, up to the street corner. Larae had no idea they were gone until his cousin called. She works at Animal Control.
9: She called me immediately like, hey, your goats are out. And I'm like, no, I go look. I'm like, no, they're not. So I blow it off. I think nothing of it. I'm like, okay.
8: Because by the time cousin had seen Billy and Billy, she was reviewing video evidence. The two had already returned home. Wait, video evidence? A TriMet Transit Agency-owned camera caught it all. If the wheels on the bus go round and round, the goats on the bus must go...
9: Everybody's saying my goats are, but then I seen the clip of them getting on the bus. I was like, whoa, what the heck? When did they do that?
8: Sir, Billy and Billy hopped on board the FX2 line at Southeast Division and 162nd on a recent Tuesday morning. Bus driver Abdella Lahosnia with the understatement of the year.
10: It was really big surprise to see two goats coming to my bus.
11: People took it as funny, as, you know, something strange, I would say.
8: Truth be told, Billy and Billy didn't ride very far. In fact, they were escorted off before the bus even left the stop. That's how they got home and back to their yard. And the Ray would have been none the wiser if it weren't for those pesky videos that ended up online. The Ray, the driver, the passengers, even the transit agency. Everyone is having a good laugh about the morning Billy and Billy hopped on board. It was not disclosed if they tapped their Orca card or not. Wait. Is the Orca card even a thing in Portland? Okay, we're getting a little bit too off farm. The point is, LeRae's goats hoofed it.
12: To the bus stop.
8: He's fixed his fence, so hopefully there will be no more mass transit mohairs to sweep up. But have you heard? Billy and Billy's 15 minutes of mass transit fame has been commemorated in perhaps the greatest of all time t-shirt. TriMet on their website is offering the limited edition top with the words across the front, TriMet is goated. Brian Calvert, Northwest News Radio.
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13: This is a Bloomberg Money Minute. Fewer things sold, but at higher prices. That has been the key to profitability lately for product sellers in multiple categories, from coffee to cars. Now we hear from a home seller. Toll Brothers, which specializes in luxury properties, says it sold 10% fewer homes last quarter than a year ago, but it charged 2.5% more on average. Toll CEO calls the results solid, but adds that the market remains challenging. This year's World Cup tournament was hailed as much a victory for overseas visitors finding slices of Americana as for its on-field play. And one of those slices, ranch dressing, enjoyed a big sales spike. But that's over now. Citing data from Nielsen IQ, an analyst with TD Cowen says sales of salad dressing, including ranch, have tumbled in the past 4 weeks. Kraft salad dressings down 20%, Hidden Valley Ranch down 5%, as people cut back consumption of leafy greens and salads amid the outbreak of cyclospora. Andrew O'Day, Bloomberg Radio.
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3: How are we looking out there, Karen?
4: Slight delay with a cleared crash northbound I-5 near 212. It's also delayed before and through the work zone northbound I-5 over the Ship Canal Bridge with only your two left lanes open. Starting tomorrow night, the westbound 520 off-ramp to northbound I-5 and East Roanoke will be closing overnight. And it'll close overnight on and off through the early part of September. Seattle north to Everett, you're looking at 46 minutes north on I-5. And as you make your way southbound on 405, Bellevue to Renton, 35 minutes. Bellevue north to Linwood, you're looking at 43 minutes. And looking ahead to the weekend, a total closure of southbound 405 Coal Creek Parkway to north 30th Street late Friday through early Monday. No issues on the Valley Freeway. And in the south sound, Tacoma Narrows Bridge, your clear light volumes, and that's both ways. 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
14: Well, hi there, everybody. I hope you're having a terrific Tuesday. It sure is pretty out there. Maybe a titch on the muggy side. We started with that marine push again, and it took several hours to burn through the low-lying stratus cloud deck in the Puget Sound Basin, so we're left with a sticky-feeling afternoon. Temperatures back into the mid to the upper 70s near the waterfront, closer to 80 away from the water, and 60s near the Ocean Beach communities, about the same as we head into the next two afternoons. In the Como 4 Weather Center, I'm meteorologist Shannon O'Donnell.
3: Outside right now, certainly muggy across the region. 80 in Bremerton, 75 in Everett. That's as cool as you'll find it right now. 79 in Tacoma, 82 in Bellevue, 78 under sun and haze right here in Seattle. Well, the Seahawks are looking at bringing in a controversial free agent. Northwest News Radio's Zach Wildfang has more.
15: Seahawks are working towards a contract with former Detroit Lions cornerback Terrion Arnold, but his arrival could be delayed by the NFL's decision to place him on the commissioner's exempt list. That's according to NFL Network. Arnold's facing 8 felony charges connected to an alleged robbery and kidnapping in Florida. Being on the exempt list would prevent him from practicing or playing while allowing the league to address his legal situation. Seattle Mariners will honor longtime broadcaster Rick Riz with a special farewell weekend during the team's final regular season series against the Los Angeles Angels from September 25th through the 27th.
16: Going and going and goodbye, baseball! Holy smokes, Julio Rodriguez!
15: Riz is retiring after this season, marking an end to a remarkable 41-year career with the M's, making him the longest-tenured broadcaster in franchise history. That special celebration will include fireworks, a ceremonial first pitch, and special giveaways. The Little League World Series is just one day away. The Soundview Little League team from Tacoma will play Arkansas in their opening game tomorrow. 12-game tournament wraps up with the championship on August 30th. From the Sports Desk, I'm Zach Wildfang.
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3: It's 6:21 here at Northwest News Radio. I'm Aaron Wright. Thanks for listening. Costco's been selling glasses, prescription drugs, and hearing aids for years. Now it's expanding its offerings for seniors with the help of a California nonprofit.
34: Costco is partnering with a nonprofit insurer called Scan to offer a Medicare Advantage insurance plan. Scan already offers Advantage plans in 6 states, but in limited locations. Scan's CEO says older adults want health care that's easier to navigate, more responsive to their needs, and rooted in organizations they trust, adding that partnering with Costco will do just that. The Wall Street Journal says the Advantage plans will roll out in 2 states and a Medicare supplement plan will be offered in a third, but the companies are not yet saying which states. Rich Johnson, Northwest News Radio.
3: ABC News has obtained the police report detailing the night actress Hayden Panettiere was found dead inside a South Carolina apartment over the weekend. Brian Hickerson, Panettiere's on-and-off-again boyfriend, and his brother were also there. Here's ABC's Stephanie Ramos.
0: The couple had a troubling history that included domestic violence. Hickerson was charged with multiple counts of felony abuse, and he pleaded no contest, serving 45 days in jail. In her memoir, Panettiere wrote, "One night, he busts up my face so badly, I don't leave the house for weeks." In a recent interview with TMZ, Hickerson said they were still friends and acknowledged having regrets. Panettiere's mother says this person in her life that we have been trying to get rid of for quite some time was with her at her death, and that was Brian Hickerson.
3: Panettiere's preliminary autopsy found no signs of trauma. ABC News has filed a lawsuit against the FCC arguing that early broadcast renewal proceedings against local stations owned by the company are a violation of the First Amendment. Here's ABC's Sherry Preston.
1: The complaint filed in U.S. District Court for the District of Columbia states that the company had no choice but to seek redress for the administration's blatant retaliation against its news coverage and editorial decisions. The ABC lawsuit goes on to say that the FCC has targeted the company because of the content of its broadcasts and that the FCC's intervention is an extraordinary assault on free speech. The FCC responding saying in a statement, "All broadcasters have a legal obligation to operate in the public interest, even Disney." Sherry Preston, ABC News.
3: Pennsylvania's attorney general today announced that the alleged ringleader of a cocaine trafficking operation run out of two Penn State fraternity houses has surrendered to authorities. 24-year-old former student Agostino Abitello was denied bail in an arraignment today. ABC's Matt Rivers reports.
2: Officials say the group brought in kilos of cocaine at a time in 2023 and 2024, making trips to Philadelphia and New York City to refill their supplies. Former students Agostino Abitello, Thomas Robinson, and three others facing federal corrupt organizations and conspiracy charges, among others. Eight others facing misdemeanor charges. The parent of one student charged for allegedly interfering with the investigation.
3: Penn State University says it is cooperating with law enforcement. It's 6:24.
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3: Now let's find out what's happening on the roadways with Karen Trombley.
4: A crash in Fife on northbound I-5 near Porter Way, blocking your two left lanes. You're heavy on the approach. On the Valley Freeway, no issues. Northbound drivers on 405 Bellevue to Linwood, you're looking at 43 minutes. Seattle North to Everett on I-5, a 46-minute ride, 36 minutes as you make your way southbound Shoreline into Seattle on I-5. 520 and I-90, both ways in between 405 and I-5, as you are moving freely in the Northwest News Radio Traffic Center. I'm Karen Trombley.
3: Thanks, Karen. We've got clouds on the way tonight. Lows around 60. Tomorrow, sunshine, and we're hanging out in the 70s. Outside right now, 79 in Tacoma, 78 under hazy skies right here in Seattle.
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6: 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Boston startup Reservoir raised $8 million for a predictive heat pump water heater. TechCrunch reports. The appliance studies household demand, preheats water during lower cost off-peak hours, and helps utilities shift electricity use away from peak periods without sacrificing reliable hot water service. Reservoir says its system could also reduce energy bills and guard against leaks in frozen pipes. With water heating accounting for about 18% of household energy use, a smarter tank could benefit homeowners and the power grid. I'm Ken Chester.
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22: 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Como Sports Director Nico Tamarian hosts Before the Storm, a pregame special. Then at 1, it's another road test for Seattle's Queens of the Court. Storm into Dallas, stun the crowd, and steal the energy from the Wings. Don't miss a second of No Permission, No Apologies, all-out action on the court. The Seattle Storm versus the Dallas Wings. Sunday at 1 on CW Arc Seattle.
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23: ABC News, I'm Dave Packer. Florida among the states holding primaries today, where the AP projects Congressman Byron Donalds has won the Republican nomination for governor. The Trump-endorsed candidate telling supporters,
26: "The primary is over. Tonight we put aside our differences. Tonight, we are one united Republican Party."
23: Former Congressman David Jolly has won the Democratic gubernatorial nomination in Florida. Primaries also underway in Wyoming and Alaska. Pennsylvania's Attorney General announcing the arrest of two ringleaders in an alleged Penn State University-based cocaine ring. The U.S. Navy says one of its destroyer ships, USS Benfold, lost power for 4 days last month in the South China Sea with limited drinking water, working toilets, or air conditioning. The fossils of a never-before-discovered dinosaur species found in the vast Sahara Desert is being called Spinosaurus mirabilis, mirabilis being Latin for astonishing. This is ABC News.
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3: Washington's attorney general among those presenting a case against Meta in federal court. AG Nick Brown issued a statement at the start of the trial today saying they would work to ensure social media companies are doing everything they're required to do to protect kids. The Amber Alert for a missing 7-month-old boy has been canceled. So far, his condition and whether or not the suspect has been arrested has not been released. King County Executive Girmay Zahalai has announced a $900,000 investment into the South King County Immigrant and Refugee Futures Fund. The new public-private partnership will provide funding to organizations that support community members affected by federal actions. Costco is partnering with a nonprofit insurer to offer Medicare Advantage insurance plans. The Wall Street Journal says the plans will roll out in 2 states and a Medicare supplement plan will be offered in a third. But the companies are not saying which states you'll see them in. It's 6:32, and let's turn now to some stories you haven't heard this hour. A traffic alert for this weekend. Northwest News Radio's Scott Carty has what you need to know.
0: The Washington State Department of Transportation is likely drawing up one of their famous maps to illustrate what could be a real headache for drivers. No Seahawks or Sounders in town this weekend, but the Mariners are home, and there will be big weekend road closures. Starting Friday night at 10, the 520 Bridge and the Montlake Boulevard interchange will close for the weekend. At 11:30, southbound 405 shuts down again from Bellevue to Renton. Revive I-5 continues across the Ship Canal Bridge, and northbound State Route 99 will close at First Avenue South Bridge beginning Saturday morning at 5. Scott Carty, Northwest News Radio.
3: Well, if you regularly take the train at night, you might need to plan for some extra travel time. 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
12: During the late night hours tonight, tomorrow, and Thursday, One Line trains will be down for maintenance. This is part of Sound Transit's monthly maintenance program. And instead of trains, buses will run between Angle Lake and Rainier Beach stations. Sound Transit says passengers should expect around 30 minutes of increased travel time. Trains will continue operating between Linwood and Rainier Beach, as well as between Angle Lake and Federal Way, and there will be no impacts on two-line service. Lillian James, Northwest News Radio.
3: Well, starting tomorrow, most Amtrak Cascades routes will resume service. The only route that will remain closed is Route 500, which will resume on Thursday. The Seattle Times reports this comes after a large fire damaged a warehouse along the rail line near Portland's Union Station earlier this month. It's 6:34.
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3: Well, those were all the alerts you need to know about in the coming days and overnight. But what about what's happening right now? We check in with Karen Trombley for the latest.
4: Aaron, a crash in Fife, northbound I-5 near Porter Way, blocking your two left lanes as you're heavy on the approach. And Federal Way 18 West, slow at I-5 with the Tuesday drive. No issues on the Valley Freeway. This weekend, looking at a total closure of Montlake Boulevard at 520. Now, with this, your eastbound 520 off-ramp to Montlake closed. That'll be late Friday through early Monday. No issues on 520 westbound, 405 to I-5, less than 20 minutes. Same story, I-90 West between 405 and I-5. On your a ride as you make your way northbound, 405 Bellevue to Linwood, 39 minutes. Bellevue north to Everett on 405 and I-5. You're looking at a 40-minute ride. As you make your way southbound on I-5, Shoreline to Seattle, a 25-minute ride. Less than 20 southbound I-5, Seattle to Tukwila. As you make your way northbound on I-5, you're slow in pockets in between the West Seattle Bridge and north through the work zone over the Ship Canal Bridge. With only your two left lanes open in the Northwest News Radio Traffic Center, I'm Karen Trombley.
3: Thanks, Karen. Clouds on the way tonight will be close to 60 degrees. Tomorrow, partly sunny. Highs climb to the mid-70s. Thursday, mostly sunny, mid-70s. Friday, partly sunny and in the mid-70s. Saturday, mostly cloudy, but from this far out, it looks like we could be dry. Highs close to 70 degrees. So a pretty comfortable week ahead of us. Right now in Everett, it's 75 degrees, 80 in Puyallup, 79 in Tacoma, 82 in Bellevue. That's our hot spot right now. 78 under sun and haze right here in Seattle. It's 6:36. Washington State Ferries is getting a large federal grant. We get the details on how much of that $30 million will be spent from Northwest News Radio's Eric Heitz.
19: The grant money will support the expansion of a passenger-only ferry facility in Seattle, as well as operations of rural ferry routes from Anacortes to the San Juan Islands and Port Townsend to Coopville. Metro Transit General Manager Michelle Allison says the money will double the docks available for vessels, which will lead to more frequent service. It's hoped to encourage people to leave their cars at home and ride a ferry into Seattle. U.S. Senator Patty Murray says the funding comes from the Federal Transit Administration's passenger ferry and rural ferry grant programs. Eric Heintz, Northwest News Radio.
3: A man with a troubled background has quit his role on the Pierce County Parks and Recreation Citizens Advisory Board. Jay Beck, also known as Jason Bohm, a restaurant owner, resigned after an inquiry into his past was made by the Tacoma News Tribune. Beck's criminal past includes prison time in 2011 for unlicensed practice of medicine, theft, and forgery in King County. King County court documents also show he had conducted illegal medical examinations of adolescent boys while he was an athletic trainer in the Highline School District. According to the News Tribune, Pierce County leaders didn't know about his past when he applied for the seat on the advisory board in 2023. Beck stepped down last month. Oh, big news for bagel lovers. Seattle's Hey Bagel has been selected to represent Washington at New York Bagel Fest in November. The company will compete against more than 25 bagel makers from 10 states and 5 countries. Fewer than 9% of applicants earned a spot. Two grocery stores at opposite ends of the financial spectrum are working on more expansion. The popular regional discount chain Winco is building a new outlet in Burlington at the site of an old Burlington co-factory store. Winco confirmed the expansion on its Facebook page, but says it has no estimated opening date just yet. Meanwhile, the boutique grocer Kitchen and Market plans to open a new spot on Seattle's Queen Anne Hill. The chain's sixth store will be in the old B&E Meats and Seafood spot at Queen Anne Avenue North and McGraw Street. Facebook troubles, airborne food deliveries, and YouTube changes. Here's ABC's Mike Dubusky.
1: Meta is back in court this week facing a new lawsuit that claims the Facebook parent company harnessed powerful and unprecedented technologies to entice, engage, and ultimately ensnare young people. The nearly 30 state attorneys general that are lodging the case allege features like infinite scrolling and push notifications create harmful mental health impacts, especially in children. Uber Eats now says it's teaming up with a drone company called Zipline for airborne food delivery. The service is expected to roll out in Dallas-Fort Worth before the end of the year, and Uber says it's hoping to do 1 million drone deliveries daily by 2029. Zipline's been doing drone deliveries in Texas since last year. And YouTube is changing up how it counts views on videos uploaded to its platform. Now a view will be counted from the moment a video starts. Previously, it took 30 seconds for a view to be counted. It's similar to how TikTok and Instagram count views. With Tech Trends, I'm Mike Dubusky, ABC News.
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3: President Trump said today the U.S. has no plans to talk with Iran, but insisted the Strait of Hormuz is open and operating. Northwest News Radio's Marina Rockinger spoke with ABC's Jordana Miller earlier today to learn more.
2: Jordana, what's the latest?
5: Well, once again, it looks like we're not seeing much progress on that deal between Iran and Oman, and that despite what the president says, the strait may be open, but that doesn't mean a lot of vessels or cargo vessels are crossing the strait, going in and out, right? There may be 10 crossed officially yesterday, maybe another 10 unofficially. Still, that doesn't come close to even what we saw in the best of times under the ceasefire, which was around 70 vessels a day. And of course, pre-war was 120. So there's just not a lot of oil or other goods moving in and out of the strait. And that stalemate between the United States and Iran is continuing. And it looks like Iran is beginning to kind of test the situation and test the U.S. now that the MOU has expired. So we saw a vessel that came under fire near the coast of Oman. We saw the Houthis claiming strikes on a Saudi refinery.
2: I'm speaking with ABC News correspondent Jordana Miller in Jerusalem. And Jordana, what can you tell me about the United Arab Emirates in all of this?
5: Just a short while ago, the UAE put out their emergency statements that they were coming under attack by ballistic missiles. As it turns out, it looks like the missiles fell short and didn't thankfully hit any targets. And the Iranians are denying that they fought, you know, that they launched those missiles, likely because they didn't hit their target. But of course, nobody else has an interest in hitting the UAE except Iran. And they, just for a reminder, Iran, the Emirates was one of the countries most attacked, you know, over 1,000 ballistic missile attacks during, Operation Epic Fury. So, so it looks like Iran is beginning to kind of test the waters, and Iran is saying that if, you know, the United States doesn't get back to the MOU, that they will strike U.S. assets and U.S. naval vessels in the blockade. I mean, they're essentially saying they're not going to take the economic chokehold or the boycott. They're not going to take it lightly, and they're going to fight back.
2: All right. Once again, thanks for staying on top of all of this. ABC News correspondent Jordana Miller joining us from Jerusalem on Northwest News Radio.
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6: This is a Bloomberg Money Minute. Today we hear from the Fed Reserve. In a way, minutes of the most recent Fed policy meeting are released today. Economists and the market think they should help clarify how much support on the 12-member committee there is for monetary policy tightening, including hikes to interest rates, beyond the three formal dissents registered. The minutes are backward-looking, reflecting opinions last month. And economic reports since then, including the soft job creation numbers and tame retail and wholesale inflation readings, have weakened the case for a rate hike. Tech investors will pay close attention to quarterly earnings from semiconductor maker Analog Devices. Management may be asked about a recent cybersecurity breach and the impact of its now completed acquisition of Empower Semiconductor. The U.S. consumer will factor heavily into Wall Street trading decisions ahead of those readings, as Target and TJ Maxx and Marshall's owner TJX post last quarter's earnings and sales ahead of Wall Street's opening bell. Andrew O'Day, Bloomberg Radio.
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3: Well, let's find out what's happening out there on the roadways with Karen Trombley.
4: Two issues in a row. Northbound I-5 near Tacoma Dome. Police activity blocking your two left lanes. You're heavy on the approach. After this in Fife, a crash just cleared northbound I-5 near Porterway. You're still slowing as you make the curve on the freeway. And I-5 both ways near the Puyallup River Bridge, a north end to just about mile post 137 near 54th Avenue. There's road work, and that's in place now until 6 a.m. tomorrow morning. And in Federal Way 18 West, still slow at I-5 with a Tuesday drive. Less than a 20-minute ride southbound 405 and east on I-90 Bellevue to Issaquah. And looking to the weekend, 405 southbound completely closed. Coal Creek Parkway to North 30th Street late Friday through early Monday. 405 and I-5 northbound Bellevue to Everett. You're looking at 40 minutes. And in and through Seattle, southbound I-5 shoreline to Seattle, you're looking at 25 minutes. Northbound trip is the same. Slight delay northbound I-5 over the Ship Canal Bridge through the work zone in the Northwest News Radio Traffic Center. I'm Karen Trump.
3: 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And let's find out what's happening in your forecast with meteorologist Shannon O'Donnell of Como News.
7: Happy Tuesday, everybody. Commuting back home tonight looks A-OK. We were able to push through most of the marine cloud cover that was in the way for the morning drive, so no longer nearly as murky, maybe a little bit humid and muggy feeling. Temperatures in the 70s to near 80 around Seattle, Everett, and Tacoma. The ocean beach is still fogged in some cases and a little bit misty and drizzly. Eastern Washington, on the other hand, hot and smoky with highs well into the 90s in Yakima. In the Como 4 Weather Center, I'm meteorologist Shannon O'Donnell.
3: All right, outside right now, 73 in Everett, 79 in Puyallup, 78 in Tacoma, 81 in Bellevue. That's as warm as you'll find it right now. 78, sunny and hazy right here in Seattle. The Mariners in action in Milwaukee. Oh, boy. Yeah, this game's gotten away from them. They are currently down 11-0 to the Brewers. Bottom of the sixth inning. Meanwhile, the Little League World Series gets underway tomorrow, but the Little League has no shortage of big scandals. Here's Northwest News Radio's Zach Wildfang.
8: A sign-stealing controversy has erupted around the Little League World Series after Iowa's Davenport Northwest was accused of relaying signs during their 7-6 win over Wisconsin's Whitefish Bay in the Midwest Regional Championship. Wisconsin players alerted their manager after an Iowa runner at second appeared to signal to the batter, an issue that was brought to the attention of the umpires. Little League rules prohibit players from stealing and relaying signs, but the game's result stands, and Davenport will advance to the World Series in Williamsport, which begins tomorrow. Washington has its own representation, as Soundview Little League out of Tacoma will play Arkansas in their opening game. The 12-day tournament will wrap up with the championship on August 30th. The man behind ESPN has passed away today. William Rasmussen, whose traffic jam brainstorm with his son helped launch the start of 24-hour day sports coverage, passed away today at the age of 93 after complications from Parkinson's. Broadcaster turned entrepreneur is being remembered for his optimism and love of innovation through technology and creative programming. Amazon founder Jeff

0: could say we're heading towards Big Brother of 1984.
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10: It's 6:51 here at Northwest News Radio. I'm Aaron Wright. Thanks for listening. The FDA assuring customers that lettuce contaminated by the cyclospora parasite has been removed from store shelves, despite not publicly announcing a clear source of the outbreak. Here's News Nation's Keely Benson.
11: Since May, nearly 14,000 cases have been linked to lettuce bought in grocery stores and eaten at restaurants. More than 10,000 cases are being monitored by public health officials right now. Producer Taylor Farms was initially linked as a potential source, but that statement was walked back by the FDA.
10: Two patients died in Michigan after becoming ill prior to the lettuce recall. Those state health officials warned that both individuals had significant underlying health conditions. New research shows eating nuts daily can help keep blood pressure in check. The data published in the British Journal of Nutrition shows eating a handful of nuts every day means a 20% lower risk of developing high blood pressure. The research, which involved 8 studies, does not link nuts to directly preventing high blood pressure. Nuts contain a lot of nutrients, including fiber, plant-based protein, and vitamins E, K, C, and B. An expert is emphasizing the danger of leaving children in hot cars. Here's News Nation's Scott Pringle.
12: Amy Bollinger is an injury prevention coordinator at Penn State Health Milton Hershey Medical Center. She says a child's body temperature rises 3 to 5 times faster than healthy adults, so they can become overheated a lot faster.
13: It doesn't take long for a child to become very ill, have a medical emergency in the back of a hot car.
12: She says leaving windows cracked in the summer for a sleeping child during quick stops does not cool the car down.
13: If you have to run in a store just for a minute, 5 minutes, get that kiddo out of the car seat, bring them in with you.
12: I'm Scott Pringle.
10: It's 6:53.
14: I'm Brian Calvert with the Almanac. A look at what happened on this date in history. It was this day back in 1587. Virginia Dare became the first child of English parents born on American soil. In 1920, 24-year-old Harry T. Burns is the deciding vote to ratify the 19th Amendment, guaranteeing women the right to vote. This date in 1977. Funeral services were held for Elvis Presley at his Graceland estate in Memphis, Tennessee. In 1992, Larry Bird announces his retirement from basketball. And in 2004, almost 20 million shares of Google.

0: Eagle were sold for $85 a piece in the company's first public offering. In 2017, a team of civilian researchers led by Paul Allen found the USS Indianapolis 72 years after it was sunk by a Japanese torpedo, and the number one movie in America on August 18th, 2018. Crazy Rich Asians. That's today's Almanac on Northwest News Radio.
1: That was a good movie. It is 6:54.
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1: A lot happening out there on the roadways. Karen Trombley, two pretty important updates for our drivers out there right now.
3: Yes, police activity in your two left lanes, northbound I-5 near Tacoma Dome. You're very heavy on the approach. Valley Freeway, no problems. And 405 and I-5 northbound Bellevue to Everett. You're looking at a 42-minute ride in and through Seattle. Southbound on I-5 Shoreline to Seattle, 25 minutes. And the northbound trip is the same. And you are slightly delayed as you move through the work zone over the Ship Canal Bridge in the Northwest News Radio Traffic Center. I'm Karen Trombley.
1: Thanks, Karen. It's been an interesting day. We start out not quite cloudy, but certainly cool this morning. And we've had this haze all over, that marine layer just kind of hovering on top of us. Right now, it's still hazy, but plenty of sunshine underneath the haze. Well, if you could peel it back, it'd be really sunny. Tonight, we've got clouds to contend with. Not bad at all. We'll be around the 60s. We'll be low 60. Tomorrow, partly sunny, highs climbing to the mid-70s. Thursday, mostly sunny, mid-70s. Friday, partly sunny, mid-70s. Saturday, mostly cloudy, but from this far out, dry and in the 70s. Outside right now, 73 in Everett, 79 in Puyallup, 78 in Tacoma, 81 in Bellevue, 78 right here in Seattle.
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16: ABC News. I'm Dave Packer. Results from Florida's primaries are coming in, and the race for governor. The AP projects Byron Donalds wins the Republican nomination and will face former Congressman David Jolly, who picked up the Democratic nod. And the AP is projecting that Democratic Socialist Angie Nixon will win the Florida Democratic Senate primary. ABC News political director Avery Harper.
17: I think it's an uphill battle for any Democrat on a statewide ticket or ballot in Florida. We've seen this state change and shift sharply to the right in recent years. But this does demonstrate that there's energy on the progressive end of the party and the progressive wing of the party. And it mirrors some of the victories that we've seen in other places like New York and like Michigan.
16: From President Trump's social media today, a post threatening to bomb U.S. ally Oman, which is close to a deal with Iran to manage ship traffic through the Strait of Hormuz, according to two regional officials. And then a post showing a map with the strait circled and the words new U.S. territory. The jury in Tupac Shakur's murder trial was shown autopsy photos and surveillance video today. Dwayne Keefe D. Davis is accused of orchestrating the deadly 1996 drive-by shooting. Forensic pathologist and medical examiner in Clark County, Dr. Lisa Gavin, took the stand.
18: The injury to the lung would have collapsed the lung and also caused the lung to bleed. And so it was documented within the medical records that he had about 2 liters of blood in his chest cavity when they put in the chest tube to try to save him.
16: Davis denies charges and pleaded not guilty. Raging floodwaters washing through a tourist that were taking selfies near a famous waterfall in Thailand.
19: Park officials say they alerted those there to the rising water, but the flood came in too quickly for some to escape.
20: This was a horrendous ordeal. One person was taken to the hospital, but luckily park officials say there were only minor injuries.
16: ABC's James Longman, you're listening to ABC News.
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21: Washington Attorney General Nick Brown is among the 29 states' attorneys general who are suing Facebook and Instagram parent company Meta. The bipartisan coalition accuses the company of intentionally designing their apps to be addictive to children. It also says Meta collects data on children under 13 without their parents' consent. Opening statements happened Tuesday morning, and at the start of the trial, Brown released a statement saying in part, quote, "People all over our state are concerned about social media, particularly its effects on children," end quote. He goes on to say they will work to ensure social media companies do everything they're required to do to protect kids. In other news, Washington State Ferries is getting a large federal grant. We get the details on how the $30 million will be spent from Northwest News Radio's Eric Hines.
4: The grant money will support the expansion of a passenger-only ferry facility in Seattle, as well as operations of rural ferry routes from Anacortes to the San Juan Islands and Port Townsend to Coopville. Metro Transit General Manager Michelle Allison says the money will double the docks available for vessels, which will lead to more frequent service. It's hoped to encourage people to leave their cars at home and ride a ferry into Seattle. U.S. Senator Patty Murray says the funding comes from the Federal Transit Administration's passenger ferry and rural ferry grant programs. Eric Heintz, Northwest News Radio.
21: And if you regularly take the train at night, you may need to plan for extra travel time. The next few nights, One Line trains will be down for maintenance. This is part of Sound Transit's monthly maintenance program. Instead of trains, buses will run between Angle Lake and Rainier Beach stations. Sound Transit says passengers should expect around 30 minutes of increased travel time. Trains will continue operating between Linwood and Rainier Beach, as well as Angle Lake and Federal Way. There will also be no impacts on two-line service. I'm Lillian James. 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
29: I'm Jason Kelly, and today you're hearing a section from our conversation with Jesse Cole, the creator of the Savannah Bananas. I want to understand, and I know Alex is too, sort of the scope and the structure of this business, because it starts as one team, but now it's essentially a league. Help us understand, like, what this empire looks like at this point.
30: Well, context, 11 years ago, we started as a college summer baseball team. So one of the lowest levels of baseball. And we were in the Coastal Plain League, and we had a 4,000 seat stadium. We only sold two tickets in our first 3 months. So my wife and I had to sell our house, empty out our savings account, sleeping on an airbed, and we mortgaged everything. And that's where it started. And we had to get people excited about a college summer baseball team. So we went all in, named the team the Bananas, and luckily we started selling out games there at 4,000 seat stadium. After about 3 or 4 years of selling out every single game, winning the championship, I was watching the fans and realizing that they would leave early. And we actually started videotaping. We had a camera every 30 minutes and watching when fans would get up, when would they leave their seat, when were they not paying attention. And I realized that the game was too long for the average fan. And so we started crafting, without anyone knowing, a new game called Banana Ball and eliminating all the boring parts of baseball for the average fan. So we eliminated mound visits, no stepping out of the box, no walks, no bunting. If you bunt, you're thrown out of the game. Like, we just started creating unique rules. If a fan catches a foul ball, it's an out. And we said, let's just test this. So back in 2018, we did behind closed doors. 2020, COVID hit. We did in front of a few fans. And then we said, we're going all in on that. So 2021, we went all in with a one city world tour, which we called it a one city world tour. You know, we're going to start small, dream big. And we did it in Mobile in front of 3,500 fans. Went well, went to 7 cities, then went to 33 cities, and then left the Coastal Plain League, and then have added teams each year. And so now we have 6 teams. We'll play in front of 3.4 million fans this year. There's 4.2 million people on our wait list. Every team sells out. We just crossed over 500 straight sellouts, all going back from 2016. And we're fortunate. We got 10 football stadiums, NFL stadiums. And yeah, it's fun. We're building brands, but mostly just building at the fans first. That's the name of our company. And that's where we started.
1: So Jesse, when you say 3.4 million fans, if my memory serves me right, that's probably one Major League Baseball team that's drawing more. And that's probably the LA Dodgers. Maybe it's a class of one, maybe two. So the Dodgers and your team, that's a pretty good class to be involved with. But I guess my question is, and I love what you're doing because baseball is in many ways synonymous with everything that I've done in my life. And it was my first love. And I love watching baseball. I love everything about it. I guess if you were a baseball commissioner for one day with keeping the history and the integrity of the game intact, how would you try to think about competing as the NFL, the NBA, NHL, Netflix, and everything else that's competing for consumers?
30: You know, I think Major League Baseball has done a great job over the last few years. You watch what's happened. The games are faster. There's a lot more excitement. The ratings are increasing. But yeah, I mean, where we start is an obsession with the fan experience and breaking down the barriers between the player and the fan. And I think each one of our players are sharing the behind the scenes. They're sharing the excitement. We get our fans, our players are actually in the upper deck every night. Our players get to the upper deck and they're literally high-fiving fans, taking pictures of the fans, giving roses to little girls. We celebrate more. And so we're building that world. And so again, it's do things every night people have never seen in front of a live crowd. In baseball, that happens with great moments, but you're hoping something happens. We script unbelievable walk-ups, crazy dancing celebrations. The players are doing trick plays every night. They're working on backflip catches and doing aerial catches and doing things that people have never seen before. I challenge each one of our players to bring something new so you can never take your eyes off it. So, you know, again, I never want to say I think Major League Baseball's done a great job, but I think how do you break down the barriers between the player and fans? I think the way the world is going right now, people are hungry for human connection. And so how can a player connect with fans more? You know, my dad, when I played, and Alex probably, you know, you're probably told this way, when you hit a home run, act like you've done it before. You know, that's what I was told. I agree with that 100% back in the day, but now you want kids to be excited about playing. You know, if you look at 600,000 less kids are playing Little League Baseball than 5-6 years ago. You look at what's happening, the game is changing. And because kids are getting entertained every single day at their fingertips. So when you hit a home run, you get a big strikeout, celebrate, not against the other team, but celebrate for your team, celebrate for the fans, go big. You're seeing Major League Baseball do more of this in the dugouts, which is great. But man, I love what's what happened with the World Baseball Classic. You're seeing emotion, you're seeing electricity, right, and people are watching. We celebrate everything in Banana Ball, and the fans want to celebrate with us.
29: You know, one of the things that I think is pretty true, and you really nailed it, Jesse, is this whole, you know, almost like stoic approach baseball players have had to some extent. 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Especially because if you grow up playing baseball at a high level, as you said, that's not your default, I guess. So how do you find the right players?
30: Well, we have two different goals. 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Our goal is to create the greatest show and greatest experience for fans every single night. Our mission, fans first, entertain always. And we're very clear with all of our players do audition videos. And yeah, now we're having, I mean, we just saw Jackie Bradley Jr., an all-star World Series champion. He's playing full-time with us. We've had numerous MVPs, Cy Young Award winners, even Hall of Famers play with us. They want to have fun. We learned this when we were playing traditional baseball. We had 6 years in a regular league. And our players just had fun every day. We won 3 of the 6 championships with all the dancing, with all the celebrations, with all the hijinks. We just won because we were having fun. And so, again, we're very clear. Now we've had thousands of players reach out to us. I mean, we're fortunate. You know, we're paying guys 2-3 times what minor leaguers are playing. They're average six-figure pay and playing 100 less games. Literally playing 100 less games and getting paid that. But it's not about the money. They're playing in front of a sold-out crowd every single night, and they get to have fun. And that's what's really cool. Major leaguers that join us for one night, they come out and they said, I never got to have a great farewell. And I get to get a sold out crowd giving me a standing ovation. I get to come up and have fun one more time. That's what's one of the coolest moments. Our guys want to do new things every night fans have never seen. And they keep challenging each other. And that's what's fun about it.
1: I don't even know what to ask you because I can ask you 100 different questions and my mind is racing because this is all I've done, you know, since I was born, basically. My dad played baseball. I played baseball. My Dominican background, even though I was born in New York City, is synonymous with baseball. It's like a religion. But I agree with you on WBC, watching Tatis, Acuna, Judge, showing their personalities. These are great-looking kids, very marketable, and it's exciting. You talked about what doesn't work. What are some of the things over the last 5 years that you've seen, okay, these are 2 or 3 things that fans love and is worth double-clicking on?
30: Well, the framework we use is the gold standard. And so our gold standard is something that is amazing for the live crowd and also amazing for the digital crowd. Everything we're thinking about, we have, numerous people in our video team is expansive, and we travel. Again, this is crazy. We travel with 200 plus people to every single city we go to.
5: Wow.
30: And we're spending $20 million just on traveling people because we invest in those high touch. Again, going back to the human touch. And so, you know, what we look for and the things that we're looking for are big moments. You know, every one of our teams now have singers and have dancers and have live music. So they all have skills. They all have dancing. You know, we have choreographers. We have people that can do things that are really special, tumbling, acrobatics. So again, it's just a different thing than baseball in the sense like, Alex, like as a player, you know, I do think there's a world where at some point a guy's going to do a trick play like we do and the people are going to go nuts. I think it's going to happen. I think, you know, if they miss it, they're in trouble because I know what would happen, the coaches and everyone else, and they get more criticism than ever. But when a guy does a backflip catch or catches, I mean, we had a guy do a bare hand backflip catch, D.R. Meadows, in a game at a major league stadium. It's unbelievable. I mean, now Jackie Bradley's catching balls running behind his back like this. It's fun to watch. And so, you know, the things that don't work, you know, are every day we have promotions that we just test things and it's just a silly promotion. You know, whether it's the living pinata or whether it's a, you know, messy baby, or we did a soulmate promotion with people singing on their wife's feet in souls. It was just weird. It just didn't work. Like there's things, love at first bite with people eating hot dogs like Lady and the Tramp, and then they end up making out. It's just weird to watch.
5: I think some of the best moments that we have, and in my experience, almost 25 years in the big league, there's some of the great strikeout calls by the umpires because they're great. They have some great personalities. And they all have their own particular style, but when a guy is super emphatic and strikes somebody out, those are big moments. But I can see a moment where Naked Gun type, where you get a strike three, you play Michael Jackson music, and they start doing the moonwalk, and you almost those kind of things would be awesome.
30: So, Ash, you haven't seen it. We have a dancing umpire that's got hundreds of thousands of followers. He can twerk like no one should ever twerk. I mean, he'll be cleaning the plate, and then he'll start just like full on the ground, like doing some weird gyrations while he's cleaning the plate. And he's built hundreds of thousands of followers. And then we have a ninja umpire who does every call at first base by doing a full like tuck, somersault, jump, flip. I can't even name the things he's doing. And then he calls the outs. And so the framework, again, we look at every potential boring part of the game. Why do the umpires have to be boring? You know, we were in Texas this past week and we dressed them up as Dallas Cowboy cheerleaders and they did the Thunderstruck kick when they came out. You have to not take yourself too seriously. Literally the owner of all this wears a yellow tuxedo. All right. It's about fun. Then everyone's open to experimenting. And yes, the umpires are great. We look at bat boys. How do you make bat boys more exciting? Water boys. We look at every moment in the around the ballpark to make it more fun. And that's where we have a lot of opportunity to come up with creative ideas.
29: You know, a lot of business people listening to this, they're like, well, I want to experiment more. I want to do this. Like, what are the processes that you essentially set up in order to sort of ensure that the best ideas, you know, get tried out, that everybody feels like they can bring this to the table? How do you build an organization that really does this? And like, get nitty gritty with us on this.
30: So to give you an example, we did not have processes at first. We said, well, what if the pitcher does a dance before he throws? Let's check. Ooh, this works. All right, let's develop a 3-2-2. Third inning, second batter, second pitch, a brand new dance, brand new choreography. All right, now we're doing that every game. So we followed Saturday Night Live, to give you an example. I said, if you look at the companies out there that have sustained creativity for many, many years, it's less than a handful. And so, all right, what's the most comparable to us? Saturday Night Live. Every Saturday night, they're doing a brand new show. So how do they do it? Great documentary. Our whole creative team watched it. Monday, they do a whole pitch session. They share all the ideas. Tuesday, they start writing. Wednesday, they have a table read. Thursday, Friday, they start doing rehearsals. Then they do a rehearsal in front of a live crowd at 8 o'clock. They see how it goes. Then at 11:30, they do the best of the best. That's what we do. Tuesday's our creative day. All day today, we've been doing OTT sessions. Every group, every team, broadcast, our entertainment team, our promo team, our creative team, our players, we do all the ideas. Now we get it ready. We go through the best of the best. We set up a table read. We get our props. We do rehearsals. We go to the stadium. We do rehearsals for hours beforehand. Then we practice in front of our backstage group that comes in before everyone else so we can see how they respond to it. And then we put it in the show. And then we do an LCP on how to get better. That's just what has worked for us. You know, I think there's just a better framework. It's, if you want to be creative, look at the friction parts. Look at the friction points in the customer point of view and just start doing the exact opposite.
29: Yeah.
30: And so we look at all the boring parts, the challenging parts, all the things that fans hate, and we do the opposite, and then we start creating from there.
29: Stay tuned for more of our interview with Jesse Cole. 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
29: Hey there, you're listening to The Deal with Alex Rodriguez and Jason Kelly on Bloomberg Radio. I'm Jason Kelly, and today you're hearing a section from our conversation with Jesse Cole, the creator of the Savannah Bananas.
1: Jesse, as I'm hearing you talk, I guess my question is, Savannah is in Georgia. Let's talk about Jason's home team, the Atlanta Braves, who are one of the best-run franchises in sports. Iconic fan base, historic franchise, on the field, A+. And they have a great history. And they also have a great business that generate a tremendous amount of revenue through the team co and through the real estate co, which what they built there is really incredible. If you own that team today with your wife, how do you make that? Usually you go from good to great. How do you make it from great to elite?
30: It's hard for me to answer that question because I would never own it. And here's, I will never, Emily and I own 100% of this team. We have shareholders, investors that reach out to us regularly. And the answer is always no. Because what they want is they would like to have control and they want a return of investment. What Walt Disney learned better than anyone else, you got to control. You got to control everything if you want to have a great experience. Shareholders, investors would come to us and say, you need to charge the ticket price that you could get, which is $200-$300. You shouldn't just keep everything at $40, $50, and $60. You should have ticket fees. You should not pay your fans taxes. Would you pay all your fans taxes? A $30 shirt is $30. You should have tons of sponsorship. No, we eliminated all of our ads at our stadium. No, you should go for the maximum TV rights. No, we keep all of our games free on YouTube. They would say all of this. And so when you look at a major league team like the Braves, they do a tremendous job. But, you know, they've been with Liberty Media where they have to release all their numbers. They are spin off now. They got to release everything and they got to respond to shareholders on why are they doing everything. The only person that I worked for and Emily works for and our entire staff works for is the fan. And every day we got to fight for the fan to create a better experience for them. And that includes doing things that don't make sense financially. So I can't even go into a conversation of owning a major league team. I have no interest, zero, because everyone that's involved with that is talking about how do you drive more revenue? How do you drive more sales? How do you drive more wins? For me, it's how do you create a better experience to drive more fans? That is everything. That drives it all for us. So I would never own a team because of responding to shareholders.
1: Unless you own 100% of the Braves.
30: Yes, you own 100%, but you also have that players union, the right, commissioner.
1: Right.
30: The we own the league. We own everything. And so it's like,
29: yeah,
30: that's the difference. You still have to work for someone. We just work for the fans.
1: Good point.
29: And so is that the plan forever then, Jesse? Like asking the natural follow-up. I mean, it's like, where does this go from here? I know people are knocking on your door.
30: Yeah.
29: I know that a big media, whether it's media companies, whether it's other sports leagues, whether it's just billionaire investors who love what you're doing, like what's the 5, 10, 20, 50 year plan for this company?
30: 5 years ago, we just started Banana Ball. So I could never expect we'd run a 3.4 million fans with over 4 million people on the wait list. So, and playing football stadiums in front of 100,000 fans. That's crazy. I mean, we sold out a cruise ship last month. And so the long goal, the long game for us is I believe we're going to create 1 billion fans. And it happens one fan at a time. We're getting a lot of interest and excitement about the youth Banana Ball and bringing the walk-ups, the trick plays, the fun, the dancing, the, all that. A ton of interest I'm hearing from all over the country. We started doing that. We had a tournament with fans from 48 states, kids from 48 states come in. That sold out immediately. So we'll dabble in that, and then we'll do some international. We might create a Banana Land experience in the future where, the first ever sports and entertainment world where people can, you know, meet the characters, music, live, everything. And so there's a big picture that we're going to.
29: And so tell us about your audience, Jesse. I mean, I had an interesting experience with my 8-year-old daughter. We're going on vacation in a few weeks and we're flying into Savannah. And she was asking, she's like, are we flying into it? We're going to South Carolina. And she said, are we flying to Atlanta? And I said, no, we're flying to Savannah. And she goes, Savannah Bananas? I mean, just like that. So that's like her, you know, and I said, wait, how did you know about, did you hear me talking about Savannah Bananas? She's like, no, we watched it on TV last summer and, you know, remember, and they were doing all the crazy stuff. If you're reaching Alice Kelly, like who's, you know, much more interested in K-pop Demon Hunters, although she does dabble in baseball, as Alex knows, tell us about the demos, because I know that Alex thinks about when it comes to baseball all the time. Who is the audience here?
30: Well, one of the big things, and I'm glad you said that. I mean, attention beats marketing 1,000% of the time. So we spend all our time thinking on ways to create attention and get people. So whether you're 2 or 82 years old, we're thinking about that. And so, yeah, I mean, this past year, you think about how it's grown. I mean, we sold 1.9 million merchandise items just this past year. And now we have two more teams, and that's going to probably close to double this year. And so when you look at how we're getting out and what our demographic is, it is people that want to come and have fun. When we look at our YouTube, which again, every game is for free. And again, we have non-exclusive deals with ESPN and TNT and CW. Every game's free. So we're having a wide range of audience, but young female, we do very well in the young female, 18 to 34, you know, a little bit affluent is what we're seeing. But you know, I mean, I don't try to target a certain demographic. I'm trying to just create something that we would love. And we're finding out that our fans of all ages are loving it.
29: And so when it comes to the media side, you mentioned non-exclusive deals. Like, how do those negotiations go if you want to keep it free on YouTube?
30: Sure. I mean, we're leaving millions of dollars on the table. I mean, millions. And there's some of the biggest networks in the country that said, we just can't do it. And we also had some in the past that said they never done it, and now they do it. And so it's, again, the goal is how do you keep things for free for fans? And then also, how can you hit a wider demographic? I mean, on ESPN last year, we averaged over 500,000 viewers, and we were an exhibition league then. We weren't even a league last year. We had games that were getting over 1 million people watching. And again, just an exhibition back then. And now we're seeing even our reruns last year, we're getting 700,000 people watching on ESPN, plus our YouTube audience. So it's hitting a different demographic than actual just sports fans. But now when you have Jackie Bradley Jr. and a lot of these guys that are AA, AAA, they're throwing 94, 95 miles an hour, can play. It's also people show up. That's the biggest surprise. They're like, these guys can actually play. They're shocked. This isn't, you know, and so again, I'm not focused on the baseball audience. I'm focused on the young audience, the people that want to have fun, but it just happens to age up to grandparents as well.
29: And so when you think about the sort of the next turn of this, what's getting in your way? You know, what are the things that, I mean, I hate the, like, what keeps you up at night? First of all, I'm pretty sure you don't sleep. So I think that's irrelevant. But you know, what are the threats to this business? You know, is it, do people just sort of fall out of love with it? Like, what do you worry about?
30: Yeah. So that question, what keeps you up at night? And I think the better question is what gets you up in the morning? And I get up every morning at 4 or 5 o'clock. You see this guy's right here every day. This is my idea book. And so I've been doing this for 8 years. I write down 10 plus ideas. Our whole team's writing down ideas. And so the biggest thing, it's a fad. It'll be gone in 15 minutes. I use that. That's a little chip on my shoulder. You know, every day, if it's a fad, okay, well, wait till we do this new thing. And so as soon as we become comfortable with doing things that are fine or doing things that are just okay, when we're not plussing the experience, we're not pushing into unknowns that we've never done before, like testing cruise ships or football stadiums, or just in the next year, people will hear about where we're going to play and the ideas of that. That doing the things that no one's ever done before, that's what keeps pushing it. Dana White's a great example. I mean, think of things from the Sphere to the White House. He's pushing the envelope on what he could do. I have so much respect and admiration for someone like that in WWE that changes the storylines and challenges it. I think that's what keeps me going. And I'm going to do things that we will have big failures. The more things that we try, we need to have bigger failures. And so we're going to have multi-million failures. We had a $6 million failure last year. We're going to have bigger ones as we go. That excites me in a weird way because that means we're pushing the envelope on what can be done.
29: What was the $6 million failure?
30: We have a lottery list. You have to join the lottery. You have to win the lottery to get tickets. We had a 4,000 ticket opportunity in Savannah. You know, our team by mistake sent it out to 44,000 people. And so they all got excited to buy tickets. And then I'm flying and I'm getting all these messages, people freaking out. So we immediately sent an apology. And then we said, we will take care of you as well for any other game. And so that cost over $6 million. And then what's crazy is that we realized some of those people that were coming, we get like a 90% plus redemption on our tickets. They weren't showing up, some of them, because they was free tickets. So then we were buying them back, even though they never paid for them. We were paying people to then get their tickets back so then we could get them to fans. And that cost us over $6 million, but that's the epitome of fans first. We're focused on long-term fans over short-term profits, and we will always do that.
4: You are an enormous key man, you and key woman on this deal. And when you think about legacy and you think about building this business for the greater good of 1 billion fans, you still have to have an exit plan. What is the exit? Is it, do you go public like the Braves and the New York Knicks? Do you sell to a big private equity group? Do you sell to your your children maybe take, talk to us a little bit about that. How much time have you thought about this?
30: I don't think about exit plan. I think about how do we get better every single day? How do we create something people have never seen before? How do we create more fans? If it gets to a point, if I had to think about it, no interest in going public, no interest in shareholders or other owners. It would have to be a family business. You know, I probably think of what's happened with Chick-fil-A. You know, you look at the business, as soon as they go public or get another different ownership, they change their goals. They got to repay the debt. They got to get money. They got to do all that. All those things that takes away from the fan experience. So I will do this till the day I die. My wife knows it. My kids know it. It brings me so much joy seeing the fans get emotional hugging after the game and saying, you have no idea how much this meant to us. A bucket list trip. We waited 3 years on the wait list to get tickets. That feeling you can't get anywhere else. And that's what I want to keep building.
29: All right. We're going to wrap with our rapid fire. You talk pretty fast. I'm not worried about you on this, on this one, Jesse. It's just five or six questions, and we'll bounce them back and forth. Alex, do you have it in front of you?
4: I do.
29: Okay, great. All right. Here we go. What's your favorite Bananas memory?
30: The one that comes at Fenway Park for me. So a kid grew up, south of Boston, was bat boy for the Red Sox, honorary as a five-year-old, had my first fan's first moment. Lee Smith came up and sat down next to me for 20 minutes. I was a shy, introverted, only child. Had that memory, and that put me on my mindset of, hey, create fans. And when we sold out Fenway Park, 37,000 fans, everyone singing yellow, flashing their lights, me standing on the field, I got emotional saying, look at what we did. And my dad, I was able to take him out there, play catch, my son. It is a moment that you can never replicate.
4: Fenway Park, polar opposite to me. Perfect. I actually love Fenway Park. Here's my question. Best rivalry in the Bananas?
30: Oh, it's Bananas Party Animals. So that started. So the Party Animals right now have more followers than every Major League Baseball team on TikTok. They're selling on Major League Stadiums. So they have three Major League Stadiums already sold out completely. The Bananas aren't even playing now. And so the Party Animals have grown a fan base that's unbelievable. And they started with the Bananas. They won the championship in 2023. They beat them this past year. They play each other. They're playing each other at Superdome. 140,000 fans. That's the biggest rivalry.
29: All right. What's your favorite Bananas dance so far?
30: Jeez. We do new ones every night. But the one tradition, I think it's very important for people to have traditions and ones that really stand. And our banana ball tradition is Hey Baby. And you'll see videos of 50, 60, 70,000 people going, hey, hey, baby. Ooh. And just seeing the whole stadium, whether you're 2 or 82, everyone doing it. We do it every single night before the game, middle of the game. And then when we're signing autographs till the end of the night, we do one last one with maybe 400 people still left hours after. That's our tradition. Love that dance.
29: Thanks so much for listening to just part of our conversation with Savannah Bananas founder Jesse Cole. 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I'm Jason Kelly, and this is Bloomberg Radio.
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6: Washington's attorney general is among those presenting a case against Meta in federal court. AG Nick Brown issued a statement at the start of the trial Tuesday saying he will work to ensure social media companies are doing everything they're required to do to protect kids. Renton council members are facing a big decision on if they should use flock cameras. The earliest a vote could take place is September 14th. Meanwhile, King County Executive Girmay Zahalai has announced a $900,000 investment into the South King County Immigrant and Refugee Futures Fund. This new public-private partnership will provide funding to organizations that support community members affected by federal actions. And Sound Transit's monthly maintenance program is shutting down the one line between Angle Lake and Rainier Beach for the next few nights. You should expect around 30 minutes of increased travel time. I'm Lillian James. 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
11: It's going to be another warm day Wednesday. We'll start the day in the high 50s with partly cloudy skies. Those clouds are expected to linger throughout the day with some sun breaks in the early afternoon. However, it'll go straight back to overcast. Our high will be right around 80, and we'll reach that in the late afternoon. The rest of the week is looking pretty similar with high temperatures and overcast skies. I'm Lillian James. 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
17: You're listening to the Big Take Podcast on Bloomberg Radio. I'm Sarah Holder, and today on the show, we're talking about the rise and fall and bailout of situational awareness.
18: Basically, the thing this investment firm will be kind of like, you know, a brain trust on AI. It's going to be all about situational awareness.
17: This is Leopold Aschenbrenner in June 2024. Aschenbrenner is about 22 years old here. He's just left a job at OpenAI and published an essay series laying out his predictions for how AI will transform society. And he's telling his friend, the podcaster Dwarkesh Patel, about a new investment fund he's starting that's going to go all in on the technology.
18: We're going to have the best situational awareness in the business. You know, we're going to have way more situational business than any of the people who manage money in the, you know, New York.
29: Yeah.
17: Situational awareness is what Aschenbrenner had called his essay series. It's also what he names his hedge fund. Both are built around the same simple thesis. He believes AI is about to get a lot more powerful, that will reach AGI, or artificial general intelligence, by as early as 2027. And he also believes that the companies building AI infrastructure are about to get a lot more valuable.
18: I think this investment firm is going to just be betting on AGI, you know, betting on AGI and superintelligence before the decade is out, taking that seriously, making the bets you would make, yeah, you know, if you took that seriously. So, you know, I think if that's wrong, you know.
17: He plans on doing well.
18: Obviously, you can't, you know, not blowing up is sort of like, you know, task number one and two or whatever.
17: And over the next 2 years, situational awareness did extremely well. In the first half of this year, it posted returns of over 400%. And by the beginning of last month, it had an estimated $45 billion in assets. What is it about this 24-year-old that was so intriguing to investors? Why do they trust him with all this money?
30: I think it's just because of what he wrote.
17: That's Catherine Burton, who covers hedge funds for Bloomberg.
30: He clearly had no investment training at all. And clearly no risk management training at all. So I think it was just that they thought he saw something about the future and AI that they said, sure, why not throw a few bucks his way?
17: Catherine has been tracking the rise of Aschenbrenner's fund and its unceremonious fall because situational awareness blew up.
32: And in the insane volatility that we've seen the last month, he was on the wrong side of things. And
33: we are seeing the pain really flow through the space.
34: You know, we had a pullback in AI and a lot of people got hurt.
17: By the end of July, the fund's $45 billion in assets had shrunk to an estimated $10 billion. It was a stunning reversal of fortune brought on by the hedge fund strategy of using a lot of borrowed money to make big bets. In other words, situational awareness was over-leveraged, says Bloomberg's hedge fund report.

0: from other hedge funds in the space.
1: The knowledge of which companies would succeed because of AI and which would fail because of AI. I think he sold it on that he knew he could figure out which companies were going to be the winners and which were going to be the losers.
2: He also had quite significant private positions in AI-focused companies as well, too.
1: And the returns. Mm-hmm. Then people started seeing the returns. That's the real thing. They saw that he was up a few hundred percent the first year, and at the peak this year, up at 400 and some odd percent.
0: Wow. So what kinds of investors get involved in the beginning?
2: So it's interesting because with traditional hedge funds, we typically see pensions, endowments, foundations, those sorts of institutions. This firm, Situational Awareness, gathered their capital from less likely individuals. So not the traditional sort of big institutions that write sizable checks, but rather a lot of founders and individuals. So founders of private companies like Stripe, or founder of a hedge fund, D1 Capital. Dan Sundheim was an investor, according to the Wall Street Journal's report. So we see a lot more Silicon Valley types of investors writing checks than, say, a sovereign wealth fund.
0: And what were some of those bets that Situational Awareness made on AI? What were some of the companies that they put the brunt of their investment into?
2: So it was an SK Hynix was one of them, a number of other AI-focused companies.
1: And he had a big stake in Anthropic.
0: $5 billion stake.
1: Yes. A $5 billion stake, and one that everyone knew was going to pay off.
0: And for a while, these bets were paying off, right? He was effectively posting gains that were higher than the gains of the AI companies that made up the fund. How did he accomplish that? It comes back to leverage, right?
1: Yes. Like any hedge fund, they go to a bank, they say, can you lend us money to make our bets bigger? And they use the stocks that they own as collateral, or the companies that they own as collateral. And the banks look at their returns and say, sure, a lot of big companies he traded in, you know, with big liquid companies. And so they lent him money, like 4 or 5 times leverage. So that means at the peak, he could have been managing around $200 billion on his $45 billion of net assets.
0: That amount of leverage, is it typical for the industry? Did it raise any red flags?
1: I think it started to. Usually a long short stock fund would be more like 2 times would be more norm. So yes, it was a lot.
0: When you are 4 or 5 times leveraged, as Situational Awareness was, what happens when your assets fall, say 40%?
2: So leverage basically amps up everything. It amps up the gains that you can make if you make an investment, but it will also amp up the spiraling downward pain that you'll face. And so that's why it's so risky. And then on a short bet, if you're amping up those bets, you will have to cover that bet, and there's an infinite amount of money you can lose on a short bet.
1: The damage is a lot worse. And then the banks come to you and say, hey, we need more collateral because these things are going in the wrong direction. And then they have to come up with the cash, which means selling things in their portfolio, which sends down the prices of those things normally. And then the spiral goes faster and is bigger.
0: Right. Whereas if you're using your own money, there's a down week, you can kind of wait it out, see maybe in 2 years this will pay out. But lenders are not.
1: They're not going to be patient.
0: Yeah.
1: Because it's their money. So that's the vulnerability of borrowing a lot of money.
0: Mm-hmm.
1: And that's what happened to this fund.
0: At the beginning of last month, it seemed like Situational Awareness was in a pretty good spot. It had $45 billion worth of assets, investments from the likes of Jane Street, the Stripe co-founders, as you mentioned. But you and your team reported there were signs that Wall Street was getting anxious, even in July. What were those signs?
2: So a lot of hedge funds and broadly investors have been concerned for a while about the kind of CapEx spending that we're seeing when it comes to these big tech companies and their AI expenditures. So those worries have been growing as Situational Awareness's prominence has grown too. You see a lot of funds really tracking what investments Situational Awareness was making and looking closely to see what stocks they were trading.
0: In a client letter Ashenbrenner sent last week, he blamed short sellers for targeting the fund. How big of a factor were short sellers here?
1: We have reported that apparently they weren't as big a factor as the fund said they were or suggested they were in their letter. But the mechanism for how it worked is if you wanted short, then you would go and borrow the shares and then sell them. So that pushes the price down. And so if they thought that he was going to explode, then they would keep selling the shares in the hopes that the price would go down and then they would buy them back at a cheaper price.
2: As the markets began spiraling, as the short bets hindered the

0: The stocks of situational concerns grew when you look at the leverage that was placed and used, as we've been talking about, that made matters far worse for situational. Things really came to a head at the end of the month when the firm was getting these margin calls and now needs to find some cash fast. And they have a lot of money in their private book, which ideally you don't want to touch if you're a fund, if you have got $5 billion worth of Anthropic, and you have money in their public stock portfolio. And as they were trying to figure out where to get some liquidity in order to meet the margin calls, the firm had conversations about potentially selling some of their Anthropic stake, which is very coveted, or selling some of their stock portfolio.
1: Just to walk through this kind of death spiral that situational awareness was in, tech stocks were sliding, lenders wanted out, the fund met the margin calls by liquidating stocks, which makes them lose even more value. And that's what sort of triggers the situation where Ashenbrenner needs a way out. So, Kathy, what was his plan to save the fund?
2: It was sort of two-pronged. On the one hand, he was exploring ideas of selling some of his private companies, especially Anthropic, because that's supposed to go public later this year. So everyone knew that's a winner. And at the same time, he was talking to some hedge funds to buy a big chunk of his portfolio all in one go, because that would stop the bleeding and do that at some sort of discount. So there was a fight among some major firms about who was going to buy it.
1: And who ends up winning that fight?
2: Ken Griffin was the one that ended up winning that fight. Ken Griffin runs a giant hedge fund called Citadel, which runs about $70 billion. He started it from more or less from his dorm room at Harvard. So he too was a young guy. There have been other times in history dating back to a fund blow up. There was a fund called Amaranth that he stepped in and bought their positions. He's done it several times, mostly successfully.
1: Mm-hmm. So how did Ken Griffin and Citadel come to the table and buy this portfolio of stocks?
2: Well, Ken likes to step in when there's distress. And so he went to the firm, or his people went to the firm and started talking. And as I said, there were other hedge funds. Millennium had talked to them. I think Jane Street had talked to them. But Ken came in and they negotiated apparently throughout the night. Ken eventually won the trade with a discount of around 10%.
1: And what's in it for Citadel? Is it just buying these tech and AI stocks for cheap?
2: Yeah, absolutely. And I think on the bet that once the thing was settled, they would go up. And in fact, they did go up a lot.
1: So what is the status of situational awareness today? What's the value of the remaining private stakes that the fund has left?
0: So situational still has at least $10 billion. A lot of that is in the private stakes. The stocks that they have remaining that they did not sell to Citadel have likely soared because the market calmed down a lot and rallied in the wake of the news of the deal. And if we look at the Citadel side of things, their fund was basically flat before the deal. And now the fund is up nearly 6% for the month alone, which is more than they've made year to date so far until this deal.
1: This has been the Big Take Podcast on Bloomberg Radio. I'm Sarah Holder, and I spoke with Catherine Burton and Hema Parmar about the rise and fall and bailout of situational awareness. You can hear the rest of the episode on the Big Take, wherever you...
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12: ABC News. I'm Dave Packer. At almost the 11th hour, figuratively and literally, President Trump announcing that 50% tariffs on Canada that were supposed to go into effect at midnight will be delayed, giving teams time to hammer out a deal. He hinted that part of that deal could include a renewed effort to build the Keystone Pipeline. Another U.S. naval ship stuck out at sea with limited provisions and no power. ABC's Jonathan Curl.
13: Some 300 sailors on the destroyer, the USS Benfold, deployed in the South China Sea, went 4 days with limited drinking water and no working toilets or air conditioning after the ship suffered a complete loss of power.
12: In tonight's Florida primary, state representative and self-proclaimed social Democrat Angie Dixon has secured the Democratic Party's nomination to run for the U.S. Senate seat once held by Secretary of State Marco Rubio. Dixon will be running against Republican Senator Ashley Moody. Meanwhile, in Wyoming, the Associated Press projects Harriet Hegman wins the Republican nomination for U.S. Senate and will face Democrat James Byrd. In Massachusetts, the mother-in-law of Lindsey Clancy took the stand today. ABC's Aaron Katursky.
14: Susan Clancy described her daughter-in-law as nurturing, loving, a wonderful mother who confided that she had insomnia, was losing her appetite, and was growing anxious and sad.
15: Did you find that Lindsay was interested at all times, trying to get better and see doctors?
16: Very much so. She was begging for help.
14: Prosecutors questioned whether Lindsay Clancy was really in such distress.
17: Did the kids come to stay at your house overnight so that she could get some sleep?
16: No, they didn't.
14: Prosecutors argue Clancy knew what she was doing and carefully planned the killings.
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1: Washington Attorney General Nick Brown is among the 29 states' attorneys general who are suing Facebook and Instagram parent company Meta. The bipartisan coalition accuses the company of intentionally designing their apps to be addictive to children. It also says Meta collects data on children under 13 without their parents' consent. Opening statements happened Tuesday morning, and at the start of the trial, Brown released a statement saying in part, quote, "People all over our state are concerned about social media, particularly its effects on children," end quote. He goes on to say they will work to ensure social media companies do everything they're required to do to protect kids. In other news, Washington State Ferries is getting a large federal grant. We get the details on how the $30 million will be spent from Northwest News Radio's Eric Hines.
18: The grant money will support the expansion of a passenger-only ferry facility in Seattle, as well as operations of rural ferry routes from Anacortes to the San Juan Islands and Port Townsend to Coopville. Metro Transit General Manager Michelle Allison says the money will double the docks available for vessels, which will lead to more frequent service. It's hoped to encourage people to leave their cars at home and ride a ferry into Seattle. U.S. Senator Patty Murray says the funding comes from the Federal Transit Administration's passenger ferry and rural ferry grant programs. Eric Heintz, Northwest News Radio.
1: And if you regularly take the train at night, you may need to plan for extra travel time. The next few nights, One Line trains will be down for maintenance. This is part of Sound Transit's monthly maintenance program. Instead of trains, buses will run between Angle Lake and Rainier Beach stations. Sound Transit says passengers should expect around 30 minutes of increased travel time. Trains will continue operating between Linwood and Rainier Beach, as well as Angle Lake and Federal Way. There will also be no impacts on two-line service. I'm Lillian James. 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
25: Our court got it wrong in multiple respects.
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27: Welcome to the Bloomberg Law Show. I'm June Grosso. Ahead in this hour, 30 years later, a man accused of the drive-by shooting of legendary rapper Tupac Shakur goes on trial in Las Vegas. The Justice Department is ramping up enforcement for employers favoring foreign workers over U.S. workers. And a Justice Department decision narrows options for DACA recipients.

0: Tupac is gunned down in a drive-by shooting from a white Cadillac in an act of revenge.
1: Tupac Shakur is a cultural icon, considered one of the most influential and versatile rappers of all times, despite dying at the age of 25 in a drive-by shooting in Las Vegas in 1996. His murder was considered one of the biggest unsolved cases of our time. And now, three decades later, Dwayne Keefe D. Davis is on trial for orchestrating Shakur's murder. Here's how prosecutor Benu Palal described it.
0: Dwayne Davis did not pull the trigger. But what he did do was plan the retaliation for the beating of his nephew. You will learn that Dwayne Davis got the gun. You will learn that he got into a white Cadillac. You will learn when the opportunity presented itself for retribution, Dwayne Davis made sure that the shooters were armed and ready to execute their revenge.
1: The strongest evidence in the prosecution's case appears to be Davis's own words. For years, the former gang leader actually boasted about his involvement in shooting Shakur, laying out the details in multiple interviews with police and the FBI, then on the pages of a memoir in 2019 and in media interviews. But in an unusual posture, the defense attorney, Michael Sanfit, told the jurors his client was not to be believed.
0: Just look at the actual facts. What facts do you have to support any of what KPD said or any of his interviews are in the book?
1: But Suge Knight, who was in the car with Shakur when he was shot, thinks Davis will have a hard time convincing a jury, as he told ABC News in an interview from prison.
2: Everything he said and talked about, he already told on himself. So what are you going to do? Erased all the recordings of the interviews he did.
1: The 63-year-old Davis faces life in prison if he's convicted of the murder. My guest is former federal prosecutor Nima Rahmani, president and co-founder of West Coast Trial Lawyers. Nima, start with the challenges of trying this 30-year-old case where most of the people who were involved are no longer alive.
3: It's very difficult to prosecute a case 30 years later, especially because everyone who was in Keefe D's vehicle is dead, many of them for gang-related reasons. Really, the only percipient witness that we know so far is Suge Knight, who, of course, was driving Tupac's vehicle. But I think it's unlikely that he's going to testify in this case and identify either the shooter or even put Davis in the vehicle. The other issue is Tupac himself, the testimony that came out on the first day of trial was that he refused to snitch and identify the shooter, saying that he would take care of it himself. Of course, he succumbed to his injuries at the hospital and was unable to do so.
1: Does it seem like the best evidence the prosecution has is Keefe D's own words? Because he bragged about, you know, being involved in the killing many times over the years and wrote a memoir to that effect.
3: I've never covered a case like this that's based almost entirely on the defense's own words. The opening statements were surreal. You have the prosecution calling Davis a criminal mastermind, the shot caller of this gang. And then you have the defense, on the other hand, trying to undermine their client's own credibility. They said he was full of crap. They said this was all BS. They essentially were arguing that he's a fool who was bragging to make themselves seem more important, gain street cred in the gang culture, and to sell books. I've never seen anything like it.
1: And at this point, the defense is claiming that there's no evidence that Davis was even in Las Vegas that night.
3: This was a really important point. So Davis has said that he wasn't even in Vegas in interviews he's done from jail with local media outlets in Vegas. But during opening statements, the defense said that Davis lied about being ringside or close to it in the Mike Tyson fight. He wasn't even there. He wasn't at the fight. He wasn't in the city, which would be absolutely devastating to the prosecution's case if that's true. They need witnesses to at least put him in Vegas and Clark County. Otherwise, they're going to have significant problems.
1: He did many interviews over the years with the FBI, with Las Vegas police, with LA police, where he again boasted about his involvement in this shooting. I mean, back to, I think, 1998, he talked to the FBI first. So, I mean, is the jury going to be asking, so if he talked to them all these times, why wasn't anything done? Why did it take until 2023 to indict him?
3: That's one of the best arguments the defense has. They're arguing that even LAPD, even the FBI, they didn't believe Davis. That's why they didn't charge him. And you're right, we're talking about going back to, I think 1997 was his first interview with LAPD after Biggie Smalls was killed outside the Peterson Auto Museum in Los Angeles. Of course, there's the infamous 2008 interview with the federal task force that became the issue of much litigation. He was given immunity. The prosecution argued that it was just use immunity. It didn't bind other jurisdictions, including Nevada. This was litigated all the way to the Nevada Supreme Court, where the defense argued that it was transactional immunity. He couldn't be prosecuted at all. Ultimately, the judge agreed with the prosecution that one jurisdiction cannot contractually bind another. And I think that 2008 interview, as well as the 2019 memoir, I think those are the most damning pieces of evidence for Davis and the defense.
1: What do you think about the defense saying, oh, he was bragging, and in interviews, Davis has said, you know, he was trying to make some money off this?
3: It's certainly possible. The prosecution is going to need to corroborate these admissions or confessions with some independent evidence. It's going to be very hard when you have the defendant now arguing that he was trying to sell books and seem more important. And ultimately, I think at a minimum, they got to put him in the vehicle. And the question is, do they have the witnesses to do so? There are witnesses who are going to testify about this white Cadillac that pulled up next to a BMW. But the challenge, and like you said, is all the percipient witnesses to the shooting, they're all dead. They can't testify. And of course, under the rules of hearsay and the confrontation clause of the Constitution, an accused has the right to cross-examine his accuser.
1: Also, they don't have the gun. They don't have the car. I don't know if they have any physical evidence at all.
3: That's the concern here. Normally, in a murder case, you're going to have ballistics, you're going to have DNA, you're going to have fingerprints. We don't have any of that. Cell site evidence. So you're relying on these admissions. So obviously there's a potential motive. I think we're going to hear a lot of testimony about the beef between these gangs. One other interesting wrinkle is that, that may be helpful for the defense, is that Davis previously said that Sean Diddy Combs offered him $1 million to kill Tupac. Now, of course, Combs is denying that. But if that particular, and Combs isn't going to come anywhere near this trial, like Suge Knight, he has his own legal problems. But if that statement is also untrue, it sort of leads to the conclusion that this is all just a complete fabrication by someone that had nothing to do with it. That's why that independent corroborating evidence is going to be critical for the state.
1: So basically, you just can't believe anything that Davis says.
3: Well, that's the point. The more elaborate the lies, and the Combs part being one of them, the better it is for the defense. Again, it's really bizarre that they're just trying to undermine their own client's credibility. I've never seen anything like this in any case I've ever covered. So the more lies there are, and the bigger those lies, the better it is for the defense.
1: The defense attorney's also pointing to missing documents in the original investigation, detectives' work as being biased, sloppy, and incompetent, and even, you know, some corruption there. I mean, that's an argument that we've heard many, many times before.
3: Well, that's the challenge when you have these types of cases, because I live and work in Los Angeles, and I was here in the 90s. And obviously, this is not a Los Angeles case, but there's a perception, or there was, that LAPD was corrupt during that time. Rampart, Rodney King, the failure to ever arrest anyone for the Tupac or Biggie murders. There are a lot of people who believe that law enforcement were complicit, It was bad boy. So the challenge is when you have a 30-year-old case, I'm not saying everyone is of age to remember when Tupac was killed, but some of these jurors have very strong preconceived notions as to who was responsible for Tupac's death. That becomes a challenge. And, you know, there are other cases as well where this has been an issue. I think a recent example, not a murder case, but the fire case here in Los Angeles where I live, Jonathan Renner Connect, he was charged for arson. But that was after many, many months when people believe that the LA Fire Department, the LA Department of Water and Power, Mayor Karen Bass, Mother Nature, they're all responsible for the devastating Malibu and Palisades fire. Then the U.S. Attorney's Office charges this arsonist, and ultimately the jury hung 10-2 in favor of acquittal. And one of the jurors that spoke out and said, no, this wasn't his fault. He's being scapegoated. So I think the defense has an argument here that it was law enforcement that failed to do their job. And by the way, this is something the defense lawyers argue in almost every case, right? A poor, sloppy investigation. And the fact that it took 30 years to bring any criminal charges against one of, or actually who I believe is the greatest rapper of all time being murdered, does play into that argument, June.
1: Stay with me. Coming up next on the Bloomberg Law Show, I'll continue this conversation with former federal prosecutor Nima Ramani. What's the likelihood that the defendant might take the stand? This is Bloomberg.
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1: Fans of the late rapper Tupac Shakur stood outside the Las Vegas courthouse as a trial 30 years in the making started in a courtroom where Dwayne Keefe D. Davis is accused of Shakur's murder in a drive-by shooting in 1996. Some fans, like Derek Lee Stanton Jr., say they're prepared to stick it out as long as the trial lasts.
22: It's more important than ever right now to even be having this conversation be brought up, for everybody to be focusing on this and to even want to find some justice for Tupac Shakur.
1: Today was the prosecution's second day of presenting evidence, and some members of Shakur's family stepped out of the courtroom before prosecutors showed photos from his autopsy. I've been talking to former federal prosecutor Nima Ramani, president of West Coast Trial Lawyers. Tupac remains a cultural icon. He's considered by many, and I guess you, to be one of the most influential and versatile rappers of all time. Fans of Tupac are standing outside the courthouse. How does that play, if at all, into the way the jury considers the case?
3: I think it helps the prosecution, because to the extent that you have a beloved victim, jurors are going to want to hold someone, anyone responsible. Obviously, you know, you have cases where, and again, I don't condone any type of violence, but if you're looking at a very different type of case, would be Luigi Mangione, because health insurance is so unpopular that that's a challenge for the prosecution in that case, and certainly a benefit to the defense. Now, I don't, of course, condone violence for any reason, but when your victim is very well liked, I think that's an advantage for the prosecution, because the jurors are going to want to hold someone responsible.
1: The trial's expected to last between 4 to 6 weeks, and prosecutors are expected to call 35 to 45 witnesses. We've discussed how no one who was in the car, except allegedly for the defendant, is still alive. Suge Knight, who's serving time in prison for another crime, has said he doesn't want to testify. So besides retired police officers and detectives, and perhaps some people who were at the hotel or the fight, who else do you think is on the prosecution's witness list?
3: I think they're not going to be your witnesses in the traditional sense, and that they didn't actually perceive the murder. I think we're going to see a lot of people talk about this feud, you know, this history, the fight at the MGM, basically setting the stage and really telling a story of why Davis would be motivated to shoot and kill or orchestrate the murder of Tupac Shakur. So I expect there to be a lot of witnesses telling that story. But as far as percipient witnesses, you're right, June. I don't think there are many, if any at all.
1: Do you think it'll end up being, does the jury believe what Davis said before and through the years, or do they believe what he's saying now and he's been saying only since he was arrested?
3: I think it's a fascinating case because it's really based on what Davis has said. Now, if you're the prosecution, I think you get there in a couple ways. One, you have to show that Davis's story has been consistent over the years, over the past almost 30 years now. If the story's consistent, that's helpful. There's inconsistencies because when people lie, they can obviously often change their stories over time, especially after many years. The second is that corroboration I talked about. I mean, they need something. They're just hanging their hat on the confessions alone. I think that's challenging, especially because, like the defense argued, no one else has filed charges, notwithstanding these confessions.
1: The defense plans to call just a handful of witnesses. The defense attorney hasn't said whether the defendant will take the stand in his own defense. If he testifies, are the jurors supposed to believe him now, supposed to believe him before?
3: I think if I'm the defense, I do not under any circumstances put Davis on the stand. Here's someone that is going to be completely destroyed on cross-examination. Maybe you want him to be destroyed because you want him to just look so incompetent. You want him to be a bumbling fool. Maybe it would be a mad genius move. But it's very, very risky for this type of defendant. He's obviously opened his mouth many, many times when he should not have. Even when he was in jail, he was talking to reporters, right? It's really unheard of, unless there's a specific PR or other reason, while there's a pending criminal case, for a defendant to talk to reporters. I mean, it certainly happens. We've seen it, I believe, with Scott Peterson and others who have a certain narcissism to them. But it is risky. And if I were the defense here, I would kind of stick with what I got, which is really reasonable doubt, because the prosecution is at a disadvantage because so much time has passed and most of the witnesses are dead.
1: A jury of 16 people, 6 men and 10 women, was seated, so 4 are alternates. Potential jurors were questioned about their knowledge of gangs, guns, hip-hop music, and memories of the 1990s music scene. Among the jurors, you have a self-help guru who once had a shoplifting habit, a motorcycle-riding retired gemologist who says she'd never heard of Tupac but doesn't have a problem with gang culture, and a mailman who used to listen to Tupac's music back in the 90s. So you appear to have a very diverse jury there.
3: I say this respectfully. I am licensed in Nevada. We have an office in Las Vegas. But Vegas can have some interesting folks that travel through there. So I'm not surprised there's a diverse cast of characters. Look, I always say it's 12 men and women who can't get out of jury duty, right? So I'm not surprised you have all types on that panel.
1: Here he's charged with murder with a deadly weapon with the intent to promote, further, or assist a criminal gang. Do you think the jurors will have any problem with the fact that the prosecution says that the defendant himself didn't pull the trigger?
3: I don't think so. I think the jury instructions are pretty clear. It's well established that you can be convicted as a co-conspirator. You can be convicted as an accomplice. The classic law school example is, you know, there's a murder and you're driving the getaway car. You don't have to pull the trigger to be guilty of murder under those circumstances as an accomplice. And in this particular case, at least the prosecution is alleging that Davis got the gun, and they're pretty specific as to who he got it from. He passed it to someone in the back seat only because he was to the right of Tupac's car in the front passenger seat. And his story is that had he been on the other side and had a clear shot, he would have taken it himself. So that's pretty damaging for the defense. He passed the firearm to someone in the back who didn't or was unable to take the shot, and the other backseat passenger did. So under those circumstances, that's murder under the law, if the jurors believe that story.
1: That story, you know, as you're reciting it, does have a lot of details that make it seem credible, I have to say, you know, for a jury, because it's not just I gave someone the gun and they, no, it's I wasn't on the right side or I would have shot him and then I handed to someone in the front. And also he talks about Tupac actually waving to fans or whatever. He said if they wouldn't have known that he was in the car if he hadn't done that. So, I mean, there are some details.
3: Yeah, it was fascinating. I mean, there are very specific details. And what's sort of fascinating is Tupac's car was apparently pulled over about 10 minutes before he was shot because it had no plates. So obviously an important part of the story. But yeah, like you said, if the story is precise, if it's consistent, if it's corroborated, I think the prosecution can get there. But if it's just a general story about a hip-hop feud, it's going to be hard to get 12 out of 12.
1: This trial was 30 years in the making. We'll have to see if it lives up to the expectations that many people have for it.
3: I am just really excited to be covering this one. Hopefully the jury gets it right. But really, the fact that there have been no charges in two of these cold cases for decades, it's really a head-scratcher and really plays into the perception, right or wrong, that law enforcement is corrupt. And that they either don't take these cases seriously at best or were complicit somehow at worst. So I'm glad the case is moving forward. Excited to see what the coming days and weeks show in terms of the testimony.
1: It's always great to get your insights, Nima. That's Nima Rahmani, president and co-founder of West Coast Trial Lawyers. Turning now to immigration law news, a Los Angeles federal judge has indicated she'll order federal immigration agents to stop arresting people without warrants in Los Angeles if they haven't assessed their risk of fleeing. That would force ICE agents to fundamentally change the way they've been conducting the sweeps at the heart of President Trump's massive deportation campaign. Joining me is an expert in immigration law, Leon Fresco, a partner at Holland & Knight. He was the head of the Justice Department's Office of Immigration Litigation during the Obama administration. Leon, is this the same case that went up to the Supreme Court at one point?
0: So this case has had a lot of iterations. So it started in June of 2025 with the sort of go to the Home Depot and start grabbing people. We want to get to 3,000 arrests a day. And there was a TRO and a preliminary injunction back then that had to do with racial profiling and said you need to have a warrant in order to arrest people if you were doing these roving ICE operations. You couldn't just do that. You had to have a list of people that you knew were in undocumented status and you had to pick them up. And that was for all of Los Angeles County. And what happened was this is where the Kavanaugh stops was created. That ended up going all the way to the Supreme Court, and Justice Kavanaugh said, no, you can have warrantless arrests here because you can see certain things about people that are common for the fact pattern of being undocumented, where they're being apprehended, are they speaking a different language, blah, blah, blah. And so that ended up being disbanded. And so these folks came back with a new legal theory, and the new legal theory was, well, wait a second. Maybe this isn't based on racial profiling. Maybe the problem is that these arrests that are happening are not just warrantless, but they're warrantless and they're also being done without taking into account whether these individuals are actually flight risks or dangerous. Because the idea was you should only be arresting, again, people on a list that you know are undocumented. You shouldn't be pulling people over on the street and just arresting them unless you thought that the problem was that if you didn't arrest them right at that minute, then you would never be able to find them ever again. And so their view, the plaintiffs, was that ICE was sort of papering over this work by using form language. And they actually said they were using some inappropriate racist language also. And so they had all of these accusations.
1: Okay, coming up next on the Bloomberg Law Show, we'll look at the judge's decision. Also, the Justice Department is ramping up enforcement for employers who favor foreign workers over U.S. workers. This is Bloomberg.
2: It's a good.
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4: Washington's attorney general is among those presenting a case against Meta in federal court. AG Nick Brown issued a statement at the start of the trial Tuesday saying he will work to ensure social media companies are doing everything they're required to do to protect kids. Renton council members are facing a big decision on if they should use flock cameras. The earliest a vote could take place is September 14th. Meanwhile, King County Executive Girmay Zahalai has announced a $900,000 investment into the South King County Immigrant and Refugee Futures Fund. This new public-private partnership will provide funding to organizations that support community members affected by federal actions. And Sound Transit's monthly maintenance program is shutting down the one line between Angle Lake and Rainier Beach for the next few nights. You should expect around 30 minutes of increased travel time. I'm Lillian James. 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
4: It's going to be another warm day Wednesday. We'll start the day in the high 50s with partly cloudy skies. Those clouds are expected to linger throughout the day with some sun breaks in the early afternoon. However, it'll go straight back to overcast. Our high will be right around 80 and we'll reach that in the late afternoon. The rest of the week is looking pretty similar with high temperatures and overcast skies. I'm Lillian James. 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
1: A federal judge in Los Angeles signaled she's likely to issue a preliminary injunction ordering ICE to stop making warrantless arrests unless agents first determine that a person is a flight risk. Leon, this is a tentative ruling. Explain why it's tentative.
0: In California, I never knew this until I worked at the Department of Justice because I'm from Florida and I lived in D.C. But in California, they have this weird thing where when you show up to court for an oral argument, they give you the decision before you even have the oral argument, which is very odd and disconcerting. And so that's what had happened here is the judge gave them the preliminary injunction. It's called the tentative ruling. And then you have to argue why the tentative ruling shouldn't go into effect. which I've always found like, well, once the judge spent 50 hours doing work to put in a 50-page order, why would they ever go back on their tentative ruling? I mean, that's cognitive dissonance at its, you know, 100% level there. But nevertheless, when I was at the DOJ, was able to argue a case out from under a tentative ruling, but it's very, very hard to do. And most people think this judge will not go away from her tentative ruling and will issue the preliminary injunction that then says that you actually have to have individualized language that says this is why this person is a flight risk or dangerous. And if you don't do that, then you need a warrant in advance in order to arrest them. And then we're going to have to, again, work our way up to the Supreme Court to see if that's really the standard here.
1: So four federal judges in Oregon, Colorado, D.C., and Sacramento have issued these preliminary injunctions against the warrantless arrest by ICE agents. But has it reached an appellate court yet?
0: I mean, so it reached the Supreme Court on the issue of racial profiling, but right, not on the issue of making an individualized determination about flight risk. And so that's where it's going to need to get to an appellate court and then ultimately to the Supreme Court. Most of these are in the Ninth Circuit, so the Ninth Circuit will eventually deal with this one way or the other on the issue of, you know, where, what kind of determination ICE has to make. I find it hard to believe that ICE ultimately will have their hands tied by the Supreme Court to the extent that they're not allowed to make arrests. But we'll have to wait and see. I just don't see it. I think they will be allowed to make arrests. And what the way the Supreme Court usually deals with these things is they say, look, if there's an unconstitutional arrest as applied to a specific person, come back to us and argue about that. But we're not in advance going to just tie ICE's hands for no reason. So they love this idea of as applied constitutional challenges and say, come back to us later if there's a problem with the way this is being implemented.
1: Let's turn to another topic. The Justice Department administrative panel has ruled that DACA recipients and others, I guess, who travel internationally with advanced parole could be disqualified from immigration benefits, including permanent residency. I mean, what normally happens when a DACA recipient decides to travel internationally?
0: I'll try to keep this as simple as possible, but it's actually a very huge order that affects millions of people. So that's why I thought it was important to talk about it today. Here's what happens. In 1996, as part of something called the Illegal Immigrant Reform and Responsibility Act, it was President Clinton and then the Republican Congress. They came together and they agreed on this. They said that illegal immigration had gotten out of control to such an extent that we needed to do something about it. And they created something called the 3-year 10-year bar. And what the 3-year 10-year bar is what it says.

0: people can then apply for green cards. Or DACA is another example where the people who had DACA, suddenly they didn't have a legal status. Now they have one, but now they can apply for a green card. Okay. So what happens next? What happens next is during the year or 2 years that it takes like between a year or 2 years that you're waiting for your green card, you are trapped inside of the United States. You're not allowed to travel abroad unless you get permission from the government. And that piece of permission is called advance parole. If you leave without that permission, you're abandoning your application and they never let you back in. You're totally in big trouble. So you have to have that piece of permission. So the question is, when the government gives you this advance parole permission to travel, did it say to you, oh, we know that you, if you had left, you would have been subject to the 3 and 10 year bar, but we're saying, no, no, no, don't worry about it. You can come back in. And that's what the government did say for the last 15 years. But what the Trump administration has just done is said, no, no, no, no. If you leave the country, even if we gave you one of these permission slips to leave the country, guess what? You're never coming back in. You're subject to that 10-year ban, and you're never going to be allowed back in. Now, they didn't do it retroactively, which is good. They did it prospectively, so at least they gave people now a warning. But the point is, many people would use these paroles in order to be able to actually qualify for a green card. That's what the DACA people did. Because what happens is if you entered illegally into the United States, then you can't get a green. So here's the point. If you cross the border into America, not overstay your visa, cross your border, it doesn't matter who you marry. You could marry Trump. You still can't get a green card. It doesn't matter in that situation. But when you got one of these paroles, that fixed that. But now they're saying, no, no, no, no. If you leave, even if you have a parole that you used to think would fix that, it doesn't fix that. So now the immigration lawyers are scrambling, telling all of their clients who possess these advanced parole documents that if they're in one of these cases where they're currently in a marriage that they're trying to use to excuse an overstay, don't leave because you're never going to be able to come back in the country. And so a lot of people, at least up front, are going to get snagged by this during the transition period, and it's going to be quite a mess.
1: I have a DACA question. Yes. Can all DACA recipients get green cards?
0: Well, so here's what happened. What the DACA does...
1: There's never an easy answer to any of my questions.
0: Yes, well, no, no. The answer is maybe, and I'll explain. So here's what happens. What the DACA does is it gives you a status, because a lot of these DACA kids crossed illegally, so they had no way of getting a green card. But what the DACA does is it gives you a kind of a quasi-status, and at least under the Biden administration, when you had this quasi-status, then what would happen was they would give you an advance parole, and so you could travel and come back. And when you came back, that parole fixed the fact that you came illegally the first time. So now you've entered legally, and now you could marry a U.S. citizen and get a green card, or you could get an employer. But now that's all gone. They say even if the Biden administration gave you such a permission, good luck trying to use it. If you leave and you use it, we're not letting you back in the country. There's potentially 50,000 people who could be snagged in under this if they're not careful.
1: So the Department of Justice has put employers on notice. They can face discrimination claims for favoring foreign workers over U.S. workers, even if they're technically complying with Labor Department regulations. So explain, what does an employer have to go through if they want to hire a foreign worker?
0: Yeah, there's different processes, but the process that this one is referring to is the process by which you hire a foreign worker for a green card, for what's called an employment-based green card for lawful permanent residents. The main process there is a process where you have to do recruiting to show that an American worker was not available. The statute itself as things that it says that you have to do. So, for instance, it says you have to put 2 ads on a Sunday paper, and then you have to pick between a radio ad or an internet posting or whatever. It gives you like a menu of 10 things, and you have to pick 4 of them. And so here's the problem. even though you're technically compliant when you do a search for a U.S. worker.

0: doctor using the four criteria. They give you 10 and you can pick any four you want. What the Department of Justice is now saying is, yeah, that's fine and dandy, but if you're not using the actual means that you use when you actually want to find the worker, then we're going to say this is a sham process. So not only do you have to use, you know, 4 out of 10 things in our menu, but if you do something normally to find workers, you're going to have to do that same normal thing here, because this shouldn't be a process about not finding someone. You should be trying to do everything you normally do to find someone. And only if you can't find someone, then do you hire the foreign worker.
1: So there were 13 settlements reached in the past 18 months involving this alleged hiring bias. And OpenAI reached a settlement with the Justice Department of $3.2 million. Did that number come out of thin air, or did it relate to the number of violations?
0: New violations per person, but at the end of the day, these settlements are because people don't want to litigate these issues. And so the question is some company ultimately going to want to litigate this and say, why can't I use 4 out of the 10 that you told me to use? Why do I have to use the same ones that I use for my other employees? If these were the ones you wanted me to use, do that. Or otherwise say, I have to use the same ones that I use for my normal employees. But, you know, this is the problem. Now, the reason all of this is crazy is because what happens is these foreign workers are already in the company. They're usually working on a temporary visa, on an H-1B. And what you're trying to do is you're trying to reward them for good work by applying for their green card. The employers want to do the right thing and give that employee a green card. But in order to do that, they have to show there's not an American to get that job. So technically, from the employer standpoint, the way they're incentivized to do this is to try to not find an American worker so that they can give this employee a green card. And so the incentive structure is horrible. It's a terrible situation. And so this is one of the key areas where immigration reform is needed, so that at the end of the day, the people who get green cards are people with skills and talents and abilities that are important to the marketplace, not this system where you have this perverse incentives where the only way someone can get a green card is for an employer to have to go through a kabuki theater of trying to show there's not an American worker there. That system has sort of had its day, and we really do need to move to a new system now.
1: I think the term kabuki theater would apply to many of the immigration cases we've discussed.
0: Yes.
1: Leon, thanks for joining me as always. That's Leon Fresco of Holland and Knight. I'm June Grosso. Stay with us. Today's top stories.
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10: ABC News. I'm Dave Packer. A trio of primaries across America Tuesday. First to Florida, where Congressman Byron Donalds won the Republican nomination for Florida governor.
11: Because of your sweat, because of your hard work, we have won a massive victory.
12: For Byron Donalds, he has the endorsement of President Trump, which we know is very important in Republican primaries, as we've seen all throughout this cycle. He also has a massive war chest heading into the general election. What he doesn't have is the support of current Governor Ron DeSantis.
10: Term limits preventing DeSantis from running again. Donalds would be the first black governor of Florida, projected to face former Congressman David Jolly, who picked up the Democratic nod. In Wyoming, the AP projects Eric Barlow wins the Republican nomination for governor, and Harriet Hageman wins the Republican nomination for U.S. Senate and will face Democrat James Byrd. Alaska also holding primaries Tuesday. President Trump Tuesday night announcing that 50% tariffs on Canada that were supposed to go into effect at midnight would be delayed, giving teams time to hammer out a deal. A Penn State graduate, Agostino Abatiello, and a former student, Thomas Robinson, of the renowned college, are facing felony drug charges for running a major cocaine operation by making frat houses do the dirty work. ABC's Matt Rivers explains.
13: Officials say Delta Upsilon and Sigma Chi frat houses, both off campus, were used to package the drugs, part of what authorities called a hazing ritual.
14: In fact, we found a pattern of events that showed cutting and bagging cocaine was, for some pledges, an indoctrination into the Delta Upsilon and Sigma Chi fraternities.
13: 13 current and former students charged in total, 5 with felony counts of corrupt organizations and conspiracy, the rest with misdemeanors.
10: That's ABC's Matt Rivers. 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
15: Washington Attorney General Nick Brown is among the 29 states' attorneys general who are suing Facebook and Instagram parent company Meta. The bipartisan coalition accuses the company of intentionally designing their apps to be addictive to children. It also says Meta collects data on children under 13 without their parents' consent. Opening statements happened Tuesday morning, and at the start of the trial, Brown released a statement saying in part, quote, "People all over our state are concerned about social media, particularly its effects on children," end quote. He goes on to say they will work to ensure social media companies do everything they're required to do to protect kids. In other news, Washington State Ferries is getting a large federal grant. We get the details on how the $30 million will be spent from Northwest News Radio's Eric Hines.
16: The grant money will support the expansion of a passenger-only ferry facility in Seattle, as well as operations of rural ferry routes from Anacortes to the San Juan Islands and Port Townsend to Coopville. Metro Transit General Manager Michelle Allison says the money will double the docks available for vessels, which will lead to more frequent service. It's hoped to encourage people to leave their cars at home and ride a ferry into Seattle. U.S. Senator Patty Murray says the funding comes from the Federal Transit Administration's passenger ferry and rural ferry grant programs. Eric Heintz, Northwest News Radio.
15: And if you regularly take the train at night, you may need to plan for extra travel time. The next few nights, One Line trains will be down for maintenance. This is part of Sound Transit's monthly maintenance program. Instead of trains, buses will run between Angle Lake and Rainier Beach stations. Sound Transit says passengers should expect around 30 minutes of increased travel time. Trains will continue operating between Linwood and Rainier Beach, as well as Angle Lake and Federal Way. There will also be no impacts on two-line service. I'm Lillian James. 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
33: Robin Brooks and former New York Fed chair and opinion columnist Bill Dudley about Kevin Warsh's time running the Federal Reserve so far and why he doesn't want to tell anybody anything. I'm Stephanie Flanders, Head of Government and Economics at Bloomberg, and this is Trumponomics, the podcast that looks at pretty much everything in the economic world of Donald Trump. And in that world, the US Central Bank looms pretty large, and now Donald Trump's hand-picked Fed chair, Kevin Warsh, has been in the job nearly 3 months. I thought it was worth taking stock of his tenure so far. We're recording this on Wednesday morning, US time, so we also have just had a new US inflation number that could make his job slightly easier. One big headline about Kevin Warsh's time at the helm so far, he's been his own man. Despite all the politics around his selection, he's not actively been trying to persuade his fellow governors to cut interest rates, as Donald Trump had urged so often. And although the president says they've spoken, Warsh doesn't appear to be taking regular cues from the White House. We should probably also note that he's not made any clear gaffes. Most incoming Fed chairs have had a misstep or two in their first few weeks. They've been caught thinking aloud in an interview or said a bit too much at a press conference. Well, that's not Chair Warsh. In fact, he's not been saying very much at all about anything. And that is a big change for the financial markets after years in which policymakers have become used to offering a lot of guidance and transparency around their decision making. It's left a lot of people inside and outside the financial markets unhappy and confused. Now, you could say investors could just grow up and learn to live with less spoon-feeding, but for some, including Bloomberg opinion columnist and former New York Federal Reserve President Bill Dudley, the issue runs deeper than a change of comms. And I'm glad to say he's with us on Trumponomics to explain. Bill, thank you very much.
34: Yes, I'm delighted to be here.
33: Now, it's quite difficult these days to find wholehearted supporters of the approach Kevin Warsh has taken, but Robin Brooks is one who thinks the world has maybe been a bit too tough on him. And you'll remember he was on the show a while back. He's now a blogger, senior fellow at the Brookings Institution, former chief economist for the Institute for International Finance, and chief FX strategist at Goldman Sachs. Robin, thanks for coming back.
35: Thanks for having me.
33: We are speaking just an hour or so after the CPI, Consumer Price Index numbers come out for the US. And so I guess we should spend a couple of minutes on that, given that it looms quite large in a lot of this decision making. We saw the core inflation number at 2.5% annual rate. That's the lowest in more than 5 years. The headline rate, 3.4%, a fair bit higher as it has been for a while. Bill, just briefly on this, how do you think it changes the outlook, if at all, for the next few months to have this number? It wasn't a big surprise, it has to be said.
34: I think it doesn't change it very much. I think the Fed was on hold at the last meeting because they thought the inflation data was going to be more benign. It has been more benign. So all the arguments for staying on hold that you had at the last meeting are still in place. And that's why the market reduced its probability of tightening in September from about 60% to about 45%. But there's a long way to go to the next meeting. I think fundamentally the arguments for tightening are still pretty strong. But the arguments I would make is, number one, it doesn't look like monetary monetary policy is actually restrictive. We've been at this interest rate or higher for 2 years, and we're still operating at full employment. Number two, we're missing more on the inflation mandate than we are on the employment mandate. So in terms of which side you want to care about, you care more about the inflation side. And especially in the fact that we missed the inflation objective for 5 years in a row. And then lastly, the risk of error here, I think, is asymmetric as well. If you tighten it, it turns out to be unnecessary. You can obviously easily reverse it. If you don't tighten it, and you should have tightened, then you have a risk of inflation expectations becoming unanchored. And you have to believe that the real risk, given that the Fed has missed for 5 years in a row.
33: We hear that argument a lot, although not so much from Kevin Warsh. Robin, just on this July inflation number.
0: So I would say that I came into this number with a fairly strong view that we don't, even though we've had many years of various supply shocks, and of course they just keep coming, we don't really have a picture where inflation is broadening out. I regularly put out in my Substack data on inflation generalization, so things that measure the combined weight of items in the CPI and the PCE that are above 2%. And those things have been trending down for a couple of years. So I came into this print constructively. If you look at the guts of this print, then I totally agree with Bill. The guts are quite benign. In particular, if you look at what I sort of think of as core, so when you strip out the noisy elements of core inflation, because core does contain non-market stuff like OER, administered prices, when you strip that stuff out, basically we had an inflation reading that was flat after a slightly negative reading a month ago. So my views on monetary policy here have been heavily predicated on what's going on with inflation, and I just don't think, from my perspective, this is a print that screams for tightening.
33: I think that's where it leaves us, and both of you are in a slightly different place, but I think we're at least saying there's more question marks around an interest rate rise in September, and I think that's kind of broadly reflected in the market pricing. But obviously we're in a quite different place than we might have been 6 months ago, when there was much more of a live discussion around cutting interest rates. Even in the discussion we've just had, you've said a great deal more than Kevin Warsh has been willing to say about the underlying dynamics for inflation or what might drive policy going forward. So Bill, explain why you think that lack of communications is a problem.
34: So I have no problem with getting rid of forward guidance. I think forward guidance about talking about what you're going to do next is a bad idea, because basically it can constrain you from changing policy when new information comes along that suggests that a change is warranted. It can sort of lock you in.
33: We kind of got in the habit of doing that after the global financial crisis. It was sort of somewhat controversial, but then a lot of central banks ended up having... Once you start doing it, it has been quite hard for central banks to step back from it.
34: And you could argue that the Fed's policy or going through the COVID pandemic was the fact that they were sort of locked in with all these conditions about what would have to happen before they would actually raise rates. If you remember, they couldn't raise rates until we were at full employment, until inflation was at 2%, and we thought inflation was going to be above 2% in the future. So in March of 22, inflation was really high and the federal funds rate was zero. So that was an example of forward guidance of really boxing you in. So I think most economists, I think, agree with the predicate that forward guidance is too constraining. But we can't conflate forward guidance with providing information about the Fed's monetary policy reaction function. In other words, how does the Fed think about monetary policy? How does the Fed think how monetary policy affects aggregate demand and inflation? And Kevin Warsh has been very reluctant to provide any information about how he's thinking about the economy and what the implications of that are for monetary policy. And I think that's a mistake. You know, he basically wants to outsource it to financial markets to sort of decide what the Fed should do. But the markets don't price to what the Fed should do. They price to what the Fed will do. And so in this situation, you just have the markets looking at the Fed looking at the markets, and policy becomes sort of indeterminate. So I think this is a mistake not to provide more information about how you're thinking about monetary policy. And it's partly about credibility and accountability. The Fed's a complete black box. Then the Fed is actually not being very accountable in terms of its responsibilities to the public.
33: Robin, I think lots of people agree that it's constraining to have the forward guidance, especially the kind of super detailed conditionality around future policy. But we've got used to having a pretty clear idea of what a central bank's reaction function is, you know, how it will respond to a given set of circumstances. It seems like Kevin Warsh doesn't even want to provide much clarity on that.
0: First of all, I should say that I've only ever worked as a central bank as an intern, so I definitely am way more junior in that respect to Bill. I can't hold the candle to president of the New York Fed. So I thought I would give a little bit of market perspective on everything. And I think the number one question is there is clearly mounting political pressure on the Fed. And that predates Warsh. And it predates some of the, I think, communication lapses in the recent press conferences that he's done. And to be fair to Warsh, I don't think his performance was great. I think he's being too glib about batting off questions about the outlook. I don't love it. But let's give the guy a little bit of a break. The initial press conferences of his predecessors weren't exactly a march of glory either. So there's a learning curve. It's a massive job. There's nerves. So I would say that I think the bigger issue is this growing pressure on the Fed and other central banks. And roll the clock back exactly 1 year, Stephanie, to Jackson Hole 2025. Powell gave a speech on the 22nd of August where he basically said, you know what, the balances of inflation versus employment are tilting in favor of worrying about employment, and we're going to start easing. This came after months of criticism by the president. It came immediately after criticism a few days before where Trump said Powell is terrible for the housing market. And if you look at financial markets, there's a lot of talk how the curve has steepened now, right? The long-term yields have risen because markets are worried about inflation and risk premium and volatility. Well, guess what? The curve steepened just as much after that August 22nd, 2025 dovish speech from Powell. And if you look at precious metals prices back then, you know, that was the debasement trade. Gold, silver, all these crazy things went completely bonkers. So the first point that I want to make is I think it's a bit of a red herring to personalize this too much. I think obviously Warsh is Warsh and he's new. And there are a lot of questions given how little he's saying. But I think the bigger issue is that we have a Fed that's under massive pressure from politicians. And the underlying problem is that fiscal policy is completely out of control. And we have real worries about how we're going to pay for all this debt. So I think that's my number one point. On the specifics of forward guidance that Bill mentioned, so I totally agree. There is no right formula for the right amount of forward guidance. The only thing that I would say, you can look at how data sensitive Treasury yields are. And ideally, you want the market to incorporate information actively and to have a high beta to what's going on. This is basically what Warsh is saying, right? He's saying, I want the market to form its own view.
33: Coming up, more from my conversation with Robin Brooks, senior fellow at the Brookings Institute, and Bill Dudley, Bloomberg Opinion columnist. I'm Stephanie Flanders, and this is Bloomberg.
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0: I'm Stephanie Flanders, and you're listening to a portion of this week's Trumponomics podcast on Bloomberg Radio. Today, we're speaking with the economist Robin Brooks and former New York Fed chair and opinion columnist Bill Dudley about Kevin Warsh's time running the Federal Reserve so far and why he doesn't want to tell anybody anything. Sticking with you, Bill, for a bit, there's an element of this which is about giving a new chair time to bed in. But I think there's also a specific thing, which I guess is your point, which is if you don't give any clarity on your underlying model for the economy, or you seem to suggest that you're putting it all onto the market itself, then that is what over time causes a credibility problem, not necessarily today or tomorrow, but over time. And is also, there is a coherency problem there because it comes to seem very circular. You know, everything is based on either what the markets are saying or what expectations are saying. And somehow the central bank becomes almost like on, you know, left out of the picture.
1: The way I think about it is that the monetary policy in the U.S. works very powerfully through financial conditions. So what the Fed does affects the bond market, the stock market, the dollar, credit spreads, et cetera. The impulse from short-term rates to the real economy directly is pretty mild. And so you really want financial conditions to sort of get it right about what the Fed is actually going to do. Because if financial conditions get it right, financial markets can price the data in real time to what the Fed will actually likely do in the future. That makes monetary policy more efficient, and it also makes it more timely. But if you're basically throwing a lot of dust into the air and confusing markets about what the Fed is actually going to do, that transmission between the data determining market expectations versus what the Fed will actually do becomes a lot more loose. And that basically makes monetary policy less effective. So I've been an advocate of transparency for a very long time, but transparency doesn't mean forward guidance. And I think we have to distinguish between those two different things.
0: Robin, as you say, you were a market participant in his press conference when Kevin Warsh was emphasizing that, you know, he kept referring to the market, kept referring to bond yields. It wasn't clear to a lot of people whether he was suggesting that higher level of bond market of yields, of long-term yields, was suggesting that rates needed to be higher over time, or that the bond market was doing the tightening for the Fed. I just wondered, how did you read that? Because that was one of the bits that sort of was confusing to people and sounded very circular.
2: Yeah, I don't think that was a strong point of the press conference. But go back to 2013 and the taper tantrum. You know, the situation to me as an outsider at the time, I was sitting on the trading floor at Goldman. You know, the 10-year yield was around 1.5%. It was very stable. Financial conditions were very easy. And we then had congressional testimony from Bernanke in May 2013 that said, you know, we may taper QE3. QE3 was running at the time. And this was a big shock, because it pulled the rug out from what markets thought was a certain environment. And of course, the dividing line there between transparency and forward guidance is a hard one to draw. Because, you know, when are they going to taper? How much? It's actually really hard to say.
0: But if you're clear about your reaction function, I don't think that is the same as forward guidance.
2: Yeah, I guess, but things start to get specific real fast. And I think it's hard to be specific. And so in a way, you can't be. So if you are a central bank that is going to provide less information and let the market do more heavy lifting, then it means there will be more surprises to markets. They won't like that. And it will lead to more volatility and curve steepening. That's exactly what happened in 2013. And that's what we're seeing now. Is that a negative indictment on Warsh? I'm not sure.
0: Bill, in a deeper sense, is it too soon to say over time he may end up saying a bit more in press conferences, and at some level he was kind of making a point in his first press conference? But for example, in the Jackson Hole speech coming up, he's kind of said he thinks of it as a blank sheet. It won't go down very well if it is a blank sheet. But if he gives a kind of pretty standard speech where he does flesh a bit more out, like his kind of broader thinking about the economy, I mean, this is all recoverable, presumably.
1: Yeah, I mean, what I expect is not Kevin Warsh to come up and say, oh, I did it wrong, and I'm going to change, and I'm going to give you a lot more information going forward. I think what's going to happen is he's just going to gradually give more information, because more information is the appropriate way to respond. The fact is, if he doesn't give information to the market, people are just going to turn to other Fed speakers for that information. It's not as if other Fed officials aren't telling you about what their monetary policy reaction function is. And so I think from Kevin Warsh's perspective, he needs to talk more also, so that he's the one that people actually listen to about what the Fed is likely to do in the future.
0: Who gets this right? I mean, I'm sort of thinking about at the Bank of England, we've had the sort of opposite extreme now, where everybody is now, they get their own separate paragraph in the minutes or even in the statement about the interest rate decision, in massive influx of speaking from and views from all the individual members, which some think of as just being a cacophony and not being very helpful. The European Central Bank, you've always had a cacophony in terms of all the governors from all these countries that you can't really control. But the messaging of the leadership has been reasonably clear about, we look at these three things when we're thinking about how to change policy. Do you think either the Bank of England or the ECB is getting us more right?
1: I like the ECB's approach, because I think what they're doing is they're saying, here's our baseline forecast, the staff forecast, and then there are scenarios around that. So there's alternative scenarios. And I think providing alternative scenarios gives you a notion of, if things evolve differently than our baseline forecast, here's how we're likely to respond. And having the alternative scenarios gives market information about how the central bank is likely to react if things turn out differently than the central bank has forecast. I was part of the group of 30 paper that we published in April this year, which made a series of recommendations for the Fed. One was to eliminate forward guidance, for example. But the other was to actually provide more information about the staff forecast and scenarios to get people a little bit away from the summary of economic projections, which is so focused on the modal forecast, as if this is the forecast that's actually likely to be realized in the future. If you go back and look at the track record of the SEP, it's pretty terrible in terms of what's actually happened relative to the SEP forecast. So I think having scenario analysis, which gives people a broader set of information about how the Fed Reserve would respond as different things turn out to be more important or less important than they expect, would be helpful.
0: Robin, do you see any better models out there?
2: So I have one story that perhaps is relevant, which is that many years ago at Goldman, I was also put in charge, in addition to running the FX team, I was put in charge for covering Canada. And this was not a promotion, because no one ever wanted to cover poor Canada.
1: I did that too, Robin. I had the same experience.
0: And you didn't do so badly, so, you know.
2: Well, Bill, then I am in good footsteps. But anyway, so Canada did a rollback of forward guidance after Carney was the Bank of Canada governor, and his successor was Poloz. And a lot of what is playing out now at the Fed played out exactly back then for Canada. There were a lot of criticisms that we don't know what's going on. What is the reaction function? Who do we listen to? Market volatility went up. He also cast doubt on the inflation metrics that the Bank of Canada was following and introduced a bunch of new ones. So there's lots of parallels there too. And in the end, I think that episode was navigated with markets pivoting to new inflation metrics. Data sensitivity, what I referred to just now for treasury yields, went up. So markets learned, but it was an adjustment. And of course, we have another such episode, which also involves Mark Carney, because he's been in so many central banks, which is the Bank of England. Yeah. And the shift to Governor Bailey also has involved less forward guidance and this cacophony, Stephanie, that you mentioned. So I am a fan of that, because I think it is transparent. Now, of course, it means you've got more voices, but the market is a very smart animal, and it'll figure out who are the voices that we should listen to and who are the voices that we can safely ignore.
0: Well, and Mark Carney, of course, won't like to be reminded of any of this, because when he went to the Bank of England, he then had a not very good experience with forward guidance, became known as the unreliable boyfriend for not sticking with his promises. But that's all forgotten now. Now he's, you know, holding up the global liberal order. Okay, we've basically run out of time. I guess it's worthwhile sort of stepping back a bit, especially for those who last tuned in to this topic, worried about this Trump pick, putting the entire institution of the Fed at risk, potentially getting rid of all of the giving into demands to sack lots of the regional governors. Some were pricing in a big reduction in interest rates beyond what the economy could justify when this new, at that point, unnamed chair came in. I mean, I guess you could say, Bill, the fact that we're sort of talking about lack of clarity around his thinking on the economy and teething problems potentially in this sort of new regime that he wants to see. I mean, that's kind of a win relative to the sort of much kind of bigger political risks that we were talking about a year or 6 months ago.
1: Yeah, but those risks aren't having completely gone away. The Lisa Cook case is still alive and well. There's been a holdup in the naming the Atlanta Fed president, which is interesting. It'll be interesting to see who actually gets that slot. And so, you know, I hope that the Fed isn't politicized. And I think, you know, it's in Kevin Warsh's interest to act in a way to show that it's not politicized. And I think he said all the right things about central bank independence and his commitment to keep inflation at 2%. But, you know, at the end of the day, people will be judged by actions rather than words. And so we'll have to wait and see how this plays out. I mean, my advice to him is to do your job as best you can and tune out the president because you have the job today. That's the only way to success. If you start to listen to the president and start to try to lean in his direction, and if people sort of get wind of that, they would be in some difficulty. I mean, just the whole story about President Trump's phone calls with Warsh just raises a question that I think if I was the Fed chairman, I wouldn't want to have that question raised.
0: Just as a last point, how much of that is kind of also embedded in some of the pricing in markets? Or do you think it's just much more a focus on, for example, the debt situation?
2: Stephanie, we did one of these podcasts 2 months ago with John Authors on the global debt situation, right? And I think since then, the situation around Japan has gotten worse.
0: Thanks for listening to this little parcel of the Trumponomics podcast on Bloomberg Radio. 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I'm Stephanie Flanders, and this is Bloomberg.
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4: Washington's attorney general is among those presenting a case against Meta in federal court. AG Nick Brown issued a statement at the start of the trial Tuesday saying he will work to ensure social media companies are doing everything they're required to do to protect kids. Renton council members are facing a big decision on if they should use flock cameras. The earliest vote could take place is September 14th. Meanwhile, King County Executive Gurmai Zahalai has announced a $900,000 investment into the South King County Immigrant and Refugee Futures Fund. This new public-private partnership will provide funding to organizations that support community members affected by federal actions. And Sound Transit's monthly maintenance program is shutting down the one line between Angle Lake and Rainier Beach for the next few nights. You should expect around 30 minutes of increased travel time. I'm Lillian James. 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
4: It's going to be another warm day Wednesday. We'll start the day in the high 50s with partly cloudy skies. Those clouds are expected to linger throughout the day with some sun breaks in the early afternoon. However, it'll go straight back to overcast. Our high will be right around 80 and we'll reach that in the late afternoon. The rest of the week is looking pretty similar with high temperatures and overcast skies. I'm Lillian James. 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
27: 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I'm Sarah Holder, and today on the show, we're talking about New York City Council's attempt to take on Amazon's delivery driver model.
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27: Mamdani says Amazon should hire them.
28: This is why I'm proud to support the Delivery Protection Act.
27: The Delivery Protection Act was introduced in New York City Council last year. And last week, the mayor announced his support. The bill would establish a licensing system for last-mile facilities, which are the final sorting and distribution sites before packages get to customers. It would also make companies like Amazon responsible for employing workers at those facilities, the workers who do the delivering. Amazon has come out against the bill, and it's poured $5 million into a campaign to... In response to Bloomberg's reporting, a spokesperson said the bill is, quote, forcing us to consider relocating delivery operations outside of the city, unquote. Something the spokesperson said could lead to slower and more expensive delivery service. They said Amazon is trying to work, quote, collaboratively with the city council, unquote, to prevent that outcome. This fight over worker classification has been a long time coming.
32: This is part of a larger phenomenon. I call it the who's the boss problem in the U.S. economy.
27: Josh Idelson is a senior reporter at Bloomberg covering labor and work.
32: You have many workers who are core to a company's brand. Drivers for Uber, coders for Google, cashiers for McDonald's, who are generating a lot of profit for a company and following rules set by that company, but on paper are not considered by that company to be their employees.
33: It's been this legally murky area for decades that companies have just been able to kind of swim in.
27: Bloomberg e-commerce reporter Spencer Soper says, if the Delivery Protection Act passes, it could make things a lot less murky, at least in New York. But the implications could reach much further.
33: It obliterates this delivery service partner model that they've built nationally, internationally, actually. It obliterates it in New York. And so that's why Amazon is so worried about this, because they do see it as this test case.
27: I'm Sarah Holder, and this is The Big Take from Bloomberg News. Today on the show, New York City Council takes on Amazon's delivery driver model and tries to answer that crucial question. Who's the boss?
32: Amazon has an army of hundreds of thousands of drivers delivering millions of packages who are on paper employed not by Amazon, but by what Amazon calls delivery service partners. Much smaller businesses who Amazon contracts with to manage these drivers.
27: Bloomberg's Josh Idelson says these drivers have similar concerns as gig workers like Uber drivers, but they're classified differently.
32: Often when people talk about gig workers, they're talking about workers who are classified by the company they're working for as independent contractors, 1099, people who are no one else's employee on paper, subcontracted workers like fast food cashiers or content moderators for some tech companies or these delivery drivers. Often they are classified as W-2 employees, meaning they have to be paid minimum wage and so on, but employees of somebody.

0: It also comes down to liability. There's so many other things that you pay into for having employees, things like workers' compensation insurance, unemployment insurance, the insurance on the vehicles. And so all of these things through a subcontracted model, it puts Amazon at arm's length. It's not a nice clean break. Mm-hmm. They're not completely removed from it, but it definitely blurs the situation when bad things happen. Like someone gets into a car accident, someone slips and hurts themselves, someone gets bit by a dog. These are all things that can regularly happen in the course of home delivery, and it just muddies the waters a bit when it comes time to say, okay, who's responsible?
1: What does the company say about why it works with these delivery service partners and doesn't hire its drivers directly?
2: Amazon says that they believe small businesses in local communities know best and that those businesses are managing their own business.
1: Josh, you wrote about a recent effort to get Amazon to recognize a group of its subcontracted drivers as direct employees. Tell us about that effort.
2: A couple years ago in Palmdale, California, a group of drivers signed up to unionize with the Teamsters. And what was particularly unusual about this situation is the business owner, Jonathan Irvin, owner of Battle Tested Strategies, did not fight the workers' effort to unionize and agreed to recognize the union and negotiate. The union argued that Amazon was a joint employer along with BTS, and that because Amazon, they said, was a joint employer, Amazon was also obligated to negotiate when these workers chose to unionize. When the business owner agreed to recognize the union, Amazon had already said that it was shutting off the contract with BTS. And from Amazon's perspective, this business owner and the Teamsters were trying to foist collective bargaining onto Amazon. From the union's perspective and the perspective of workers that I talked to, Amazon had so much control over the operations that it was really the boss of these workers. And when the majority of them chose to unionize, it was on Amazon to negotiate about the terms. And the workers brought a case to the U.S. National Labor Relations Board, arguing that Amazon really was also legally their boss, a so-called joint employer, and therefore that Amazon had violated the law by refusing to negotiate with them.
1: So the workers brought their case to the NLRB. Why was this legal challenge so significant?
2: This was a potential pivotal test case about whether judge and agency members, the members of the National Labor Relations Board, would rule Amazon to be the boss of a group of these subcontracted delivery drivers. There was a hope from labor organizers that this case in California would establish a significant precedent. That case, when Joe Biden was president, reached the point of the government issuing a complaint against Amazon, alleging that Amazon was the boss of these workers. And it was proceeding even in the first year of the second Trump administration. There was a trial underway, and the proceedings came to a halt mid-trial after a former attorney for Amazon became the general counsel of the National Labor Relations Board under President Trump.
1: So what ended up happening with this case after Trump installed this new general counsel at the NLRB?
2: The general counsel's office reached a settlement in which Amazon was not deemed the joint employer of these workers, and the issue was diffused. What we did get out of this case is thousands of pages of internal company documents that shed new light on how Amazon governs not only what drivers deliver, but when they deliver it, where they drive, the turns that they make to get from one stop to another, the cleanliness of their fingernails, what they post on social media. And the documents in that case, from the perspective of some of the drivers and advocates, strengthen the argument that this is another example of a company wanting to have its cake and offload the calories and the cleanup of the crumbs to somebody else.
1: And what did Amazon say when you presented your reporting drawn from these documents?

0: gave you new insights into the level of control Amazon appears to have over the people it calls its subcontractors.
1: Amazon says that some of the assignments it makes are suggestions and not mandates. Amazon says that delivery service partners run their own business independently and that it has the delivery service partner program because local businesses know best how to operate successfully in their communities.
0: And how did the Teamsters Union respond to this NLRB settlement? What has the next course of action been for them?
1: The Teamsters have continued to fight this settlement. They have pointed out that the general counsel of the NLRB formerly was an outside attorney for Amazon. There's been congressional inquiry into her decision not to recuse herself in this case. The Teamsters Union, they say, drivers at dozens of these so-called delivery service partners have signed up to organize with the Teamsters. The union has also been pushing at the city level for legislation to force companies like Amazon to directly employ drivers.
0: And Spencer, how did this case and the outcome from this case pave the way for this effort we're seeing in New York City?
2: With the NLRB and the union question, there was all of this anticipation, like finally we'll get some clarity about whether Amazon is the boss, but there was no clarity. Mm. And so what we're seeing in New York is a recognition about how murky this is, how there's really no traction on anything at the federal level to clarify it. And so as you have a city council and mayor stepping in and saying, you know what, we're going to tidy this up.
0: This has been the Big Take Podcast on Bloomberg Radio. I'm Sarah Holder, and I spoke with Josh Idelson and Spencer Soper about New York City Council's attempt to take on Amazon's delivery driver model. You can hear the rest of the episode on the Big Take, wherever you get your podcasts.
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4: 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He'll explore the top five hiring traps organizations fall into and concerns when it comes to AI's emerging role in finding new employees. 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
11: From ABC News, I'm Dave Packer. Primary elections across a handful of states Tuesday. In Florida, Congressman Byron Donalds won the Republican nomination for governor.
12: ABC News political director Avery Harper says Donald's was heavily favored.
13: Not only did he have the endorsement of President Trump, but he has also has large name recognition in the state of Florida among Republican voters. And he has a massive war chest that will help power him through November's election.
12: Donald's, who would be the first black governor of Florida, is projected to face former Congressman David Jolly, who picked up the Democratic nod. The AP projecting that Congresswoman Debbie Wasserman Schultz, a white woman, will win Florida's predominantly black 20th congressional district Democratic primary, which was recently redrawn in the Republican favored President Trump on Tuesday night announced that now Canada confirms that the U.S. has agreed to delay its 50% tariff on a range of Canadian goods until the end of August 21st as trade talks continue. Canada says substantial progress has been made, but important work remains. Opening statements Tuesday in the Meta L trial in Oakland, California. 29 states sued the social media company over child safety and privacy. The states are seeking billions in damages as well as fundamental changes to how Meta runs its platforms. ABC technology reporter Mike Dubusky.
14: Meta has defended itself in this case and said that, yes, there is a teen mental health crisis going on. Yes, social media plays a role in that, but it's a small piece of a large puzzle, right? That drawing a direct line between those two things oversimplifies a complex issue.
12: Dartmouth Health says it needs to close its telehealth services, which could affect five Vermont hospitals. Tele-ICU and tele-ED are two of the nearly 20 kinds of remote health care that Dartmouth provides. You're listening to ABC News.
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3: Washington Attorney General Nick Brown is among the 29 states' attorneys general who are suing Facebook and Instagram parent company Meta. The bipartisan coalition accuses the company of intentionally designing their apps to be addictive to children. It also says Meta collects data on children under 13 without their parents' consent. Opening statements happened Tuesday morning, and at the start of the trial, Brown released a statement saying in part, quote, "People all over our state are concerned about social media, particularly its effects on children," end quote. He goes on to say they will work to ensure social media companies do everything they're required to do to protect kids. In other news, Washington State Ferries is getting a large federal grant. We get the details on how the $30 million will be spent from Northwest News Radio's Eric Hines.
15: The grant money will support the expansion of a passenger-only ferry facility in Seattle, as well as operations of rural ferry routes from Anacortes to the San Juan Islands and Port Townsend to Coopville. Metro Transit General Manager Michelle Allison says the money will double the docks available for vessels, which will lead to more frequent service. It's hoped to encourage people to leave their cars at home and ride a ferry into Seattle. U.S. Senator Patty Murray says the funding comes from the Federal Transit Administration's Passenger Ferry and Rural Ferry Grant Programs. Eric Heintz, Northwest News Radio.
3: And if you regularly take the train at night, you may need to plan for extra travel time. The next few nights, One Line trains will be down for maintenance. This is part of Sound Transit's monthly maintenance program. Instead of trains, buses will run between Angle Lake and Rainier Beach stations. Sound Transit says passengers should expect around 30 minutes of increased travel time. Trains will continue operating between Linwood and Rainier Beach, as well as Angle Lake and Federal Way. There will also be no impacts on two-line service. I'm Lillian James. 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
23: I'm Jason Kelly, and today you're hearing a section from our conversation with Jesse Cole, the creator of the Savannah Bananas. I want to understand, and I know Alex is too, sort of the scope and the structure of this business, because it starts as one team, but now it's essentially a league. Help us understand, like, what this empire looks like at this point.
24: Well, context, 11 years ago, we started as a college summer baseball team. So one of the lowest levels of baseball, and we were in the Coastal Plain League, and we had a 4,000 seat stadium. We only sold two tickets in our first 3 months. So my wife and I had to sell our house, empty out our savings account, sleeping on an airbed, and we mortgaged everything. And that's where it started. And we had to get people excited about a college summer baseball team. So we went all in, named the team the Bananas, and luckily we started selling out games there at 4,000 seat stadium. After about 3 or 4 years of selling out every single game, winning the championship, I was watching the fans and realizing that they would leave early. And we actually started videotaping. We had a camera every 30 minutes and watching when fans would get up, when would they leave their seat, when were they not paying attention. And I realized that the game was too long for the average fan. And so we started crafting, without anyone knowing, a new game called Banana Ball and eliminating all the boring parts of baseball for the average fan. So we eliminated mound visits, no stepping out of the box, no walks, no bunting. If you bunt, you're thrown out of the game. Like, we just started creating unique rules. If a fan catches a foul ball, it's an out. And we said, let's just test this. So back in 2018, we did behind closed doors. 2020, COVID hit. We did in front of a few fans. And then we said, we're going all in on that. So 2021, we went all in with a one city world tour, which we called it a one city world tour. You know, we're going to start small, dream big. And we did it in Mobile in front of 3,500 fans. Went well, went to 7 cities, then went to 33 cities, and then left the Coastal Plain League, and then have added teams each year. And so now we have 6 teams. We'll play in front of 3.4 million fans this year. There's 4.2 million people on our wait list. Every team sells out. We just crossed over 500 straight sellouts, all going back from 2016. And we're fortunate. We got 10 football stadiums, NFL stadiums. And it's fun. We're building brands, but mostly just building it fans first. That's the name of our company, and that's where we started.
25: So, Jesse, when you say 3.4 million fans, if my memory serves me right, that's probably one Major League Baseball team that's drawing more. That's probably the LA Dodgers. Maybe it's a class of one, maybe two. So the Dodgers and your team, that's a pretty good class to be involved with. But I guess my question is, and I love what you're doing, because baseball is in many ways synonymous with everything that I've done in my life. And it was my first love, and I love watching baseball. I love everything about it. I guess if you were a baseball commissioner for one day with keeping the history and the integrity of the game intact, how would you try to think about competing as the NFL, the NBA, NHL, Netflix, and everything else that's competing for consumers?
24: You know, I think Major League Baseball has done a great job over the last few years. You watch what's happened. The games are faster. There's a lot more excitement. The ratings are increasing. But yeah, I mean, where we start is an obsession with the fan experience and breaking down the barriers between the player and the fan. And I think each one of our players are sharing the behind the scenes. They're sharing the excitement. We get our fans, our players are actually in the upper deck every night. Our players get to the upper deck and they're literally high-fiving fans, taking pictures of the fans, giving roses to little girls. We celebrate more. And so we're building that world. And so again, it's do things every night people have never seen in front of a live crowd. In baseball, that happens with great moments, but you're hoping something happens. We script unbelievable walk-ups, crazy dancing celebrations. The players are doing trick plays every night. They're working on backflip catches and doing aerial catches and doing things that people have never seen before. I challenge each one of our players to bring something new so you can never take your eyes off it. So, you know, again, I never want to say I think Major League Baseball's done a great job, but I think how do you break down the barriers between the player and fans? I think the way the world is going right now, people are hungry for human connection. And so how can a player connect with fans more? You know, my dad, when I played, and Alex probably, you know, you're probably told this way, when you hit a home run, act like you've done it before. You know, that's what I was told. I agree with that 100% back in the day, but now you want kids to be excited about playing. You know, if you look at you, 600,000 less kids are playing Little League Baseball than 5-6 years ago. You look at what's happening, the game is changing. And because kids are getting entertained every single day at their fingertips. So when you hit a home run, you get a big strikeout, celebrate, not against the other team, but celebrate for your team. Celebrate for the fans. Go big. You're seeing Major League Baseball do more of this in the dugouts, which is great. But man, I love what's what happened with the World Baseball Classic. You're seeing emotion. You're seeing electricity. Right. And people are watching. We celebrate everything in Banana Ball. And the fans want to celebrate with us.
23: You know, one of the things that I think is pretty true, and you really nailed it, Jesse, is this whole, you know, almost like stoic approach baseball players have had to some extent. And how do you find the right players? How do you encourage them to sort of buy into this vision? Especially because if you grow up playing baseball at a high level, as you said, that's not your natural, that's not your default, I guess. So how do you find the right players?
24: Well, we have two different goals. Major League Baseball, the goal is to win. Every team has to win. Our goal is to create the greatest show and greatest experience for fans every single night. Our mission, fans first, entertain always. And when we're very clear with all of our players do audition videos. And yeah, now we're having, I mean, we just saw Jackie Bradley Jr., an all-star World Series champion. He's playing full-time with us. We've had numerous MVPs, Cy Young Award winners, even Hall of Famers play with us. They want to have fun. We learned this when we were playing traditional baseball. We had 6 years in a regular league. And our players just had fun every day. We won 3 of the 6 championships with all the dancing, with all the celebrations, with all the hijinks. We just won because we were having fun. And so, again, we're very clear. Now we've had thousands of players reach out to us. I mean, we're fortunate. You know, we're paying guys 2-3 times what minor leaguers are playing. They're average six-figure pay and only playing 100 less games. Literally, playing 100 less games and getting paid that. But it's not about the money. They're playing in front of a sold-out crowd every single night, and they get to have fun. And that's what's really cool. Major leaguers that join us for one night, they come out and they said, I never got to have a great farewell. And I get to get a sold out crowd giving me a standing ovation. I get to come up and have fun one more time. That's what's one of the coolest moments. Our guys want to do new things every night fans have never seen. And they keep challenging each other. And that's what's fun about it.
25: I don't even know what to ask you because I can ask you 100 different questions and my mind is racing because this is all I've done, you know, since I was born, basically. My dad played baseball. I played baseball. My Dominican background, even though I was born in New York City, is synonymous with baseball. It's like a religion. But I agree with you on WBC, watching Tatis, Acuna, Judge, showing the personalities. These are great-looking kids, very marketable, and it's exciting. You talked about what doesn't work. What are some of the things over the last 5 years that you've seen, okay, these are 2 or 3 things that fans love and is worth double-clicking on?
24: Well, the framework we use is the gold standard. And so our gold standard is something that is amazing for the live crowd and also amazing for the digital crowd. Everything we're thinking about, we have, numerous people in our video team is expansive and we travel. Again, this is crazy. We travel with 200 plus people to every single city we go to.
25: Wow.
24: And we're spending $20 million just on traveling people because we invest in those high touch. Again, going back to the human touch. And so, you know, what we look for and the things that we're looking for are big moments. You know, every one of our teams now have singers and have dancers and have live music. So they all have skills. They all have dancing. You know, we have choreographers. We have people that can do things that are really special, tumbling, acrobatics. So again, it's just a different thing than baseball in the sense like, oh, it's like as a player, you know, I do think there's a world where at some point a guy's going to do a trick play like we do and the people are going to go nuts. I think it's going to happen. I think, you know, if they miss it, they're in trouble because I know what would happen with the coaches and everyone else and they get more criticism than ever. But when a guy does a backflip catch or catches, I mean, we had a guy do a bare hand backflip catch, D.R. Meadows, in a game at a major league stadium. It's unbelievable. I mean, now Jackie Bradley's catching balls running behind his back like this. It's fun to watch. And so, you know, the things that don't work, you know, are every day we have promotions that we just test things and it's just a silly promotion. You know, whether it's the living pinata or whether it's a, you know, messy baby, or we did a soulmate promotion with people singing on their wife's feet and soles. It was just weird. It just didn't work. Like, there's things, love at first bite with people eating hot dogs, like Lady and the Tramp, and then they end up making out. It's just weird to watch.
25: I think some of the best moments that we have, and in my experience, almost 25 years in the big league, there's some of the great strikeout calls by the umpires because they're great. They have some great personalities. And they all have their own particular style, but when a guy is super emphatic and strikes somebody out, those are big moments. But I can see a moment where Naked Gun type, where you get a strike three, you play Michael Jackson music, and they start doing the moonwalk, and you almost those kind of things would be awesome.
24: So after you haven't seen it, we have a dancing umpire that's got hundreds of thousands of followers. He can twerk like no one should ever twerk. I mean, he'll be cleaning the plate and then he'll start just like full on the ground, like doing some weird gyrations while he's cleaning the plate. And he's built hundreds of thousands of followers. And then we have a ninja umpire who does every call at first base by doing a full like tuck, somersault, jump, flip. I can't even name the things he's doing. And then he calls the outs. And so the framework, again, we look at every potential boring part of the game. Why do the umpires have to be boring? You know, we were in Texas this past week and we dressed them up as Dallas Cowboy cheerleaders and they did the Thunderstruck kick when they came out. You have to not take yourself too seriously. Literally, the owner of all this wears a yellow tuxedo. All right. It's about fun. Then everyone's open to experimenting. And yes, the umpires are great. We look at bat boys. How do you make bat boys more exciting? Water boys. We look at every moment in the around the ballpark to make it more fun. And that's where we have a lot of opportunity to come up with creative ideas.
23: You know, a lot of business people listening to this, they're like, well, I want to experiment more. I want to do this. Like, what are the processes that you essentially set up in order to sort of ensure that the best ideas, you know, get tried out, that everybody feels like they can bring this to the table? How do you build an organization that really does this and like get nitty gritty with us on this?
24: So to give you an example, we did not have processes at first. We said, well, what if the pitcher does a dance before he throws? Let's try. Ooh, this works. All right, let's develop a 3-2-2. Third inning, second batter, second pitch, a brand new dance, brand new choreography. All right, now we're doing that every game. So we followed Saturday Night Live, to give you an example. I said, if you look at the companies out there that have sustained creativity for many, many years, it's less than a handful. And so, all right, what's the most comparable to us? Saturday Night Live. Every Saturday night, they're doing a brand new show. So how do they do it? Great documentary. Our whole creative team watched it. Monday, they do a whole pitch session. They share all the ideas. Tuesday, they start writing. Wednesday, they have a table read. Thursday, Friday, they start doing rehearsals. Then they do a rehearsal in front of a live crowd at 8 o'clock. They see how it goes. Then at 11:30, they do the best of the best. That's what we do. Tuesday's our creative day. All day today, we've been doing OTT sessions. Every group, every team, broadcast, our entertainment team, our promo team, our creative team, our players, we do all the ideas. Now we get it ready. We go through the best of the best. We set the table. We get our props. We do rehearsals. We go to the stadium. We do rehearsals for hours beforehand. Then we practice in front of our backstage group that comes in before everyone else so we can see how they respond to it. And then we put it in the show. And then we do an LCP on how to get better. That's just what has worked for us. You know, I think there's just a better framework. It's, if you want to be creative, look at the friction parts. Look at the friction points in the customer point of view and just start doing the exact opposite.
23: Yeah.
24: And so we look at all the boring parts, the challenging parts, all the things that fans hate, and we do the opposite, and then we start creating from there.
23: Stay tuned for more of our interview with Jesse Cole. 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
23: Hey there, you're listening to The Deal with Alex Rodriguez and Jason Kelly on Bloomberg Radio. I'm Jason Kelly, and today you're hearing a section from our conversation with Jesse Cole, the creator of the Savannah Bananas.
25: Jesse, as I'm hearing you talk, I guess my question is, Savannah is in Georgia. Let's talk about Jason's home team, the Atlanta Braves, who are one of the best-run franchises in sports. Iconic fan base, historic franchise, on the field, A+. And they have a great history. And they also have a great business that generate a tremendous amount of revenue through the team co and through the real estate co, which what they built there is really incredible. If you own that team today with your wife, How do you make that? Usually you go from good to great. How do you make it from great to elite?
24: It's hard for me to answer that question because I would never own it. And Emily and I own 100% of this team. We have shareholders, investors that reach out to us regularly. And the answer is always no. Because what they want is they would like to have control and they want a return of investment. What Walt Disney learned better than anyone else, you got to control. You got to control everything if you want to have a great experience. Shareholders, investors would come to us and say, you need to charge the ticket price that you could get, which is $200-$300. You shouldn't just keep everything at $40, $50, and $60. You should have ticket fees. You should not pay your fans taxes, which you pay all your fans taxes. A $30 shirt is $30. You should have tons of sponsorship. No, we eliminated all of our ads at our stadium. No, you should go for the maximum TV rights. No, we keep all of our games free on YouTube. They would say all of this. And so when you look at a major league team like the Braves, they do a tremendous job. But, you know, they've been with Liberty Media where they have to release all their numbers. They are a spinoff now. They got to release everything and they got to respond to shareholders on why are they doing everything. The only person that I worked for and Emily works for and our entire staff works for is the fan. And every day we got to fight for the fan to create a better experience for them. And that includes doing things that don't make sense financially. So I can't even go into a conversation of owning a major league team. I have no interest, zero, because everyone that's involved with that is talking about how do you drive more revenue? How do you drive more sales? How do you drive more wins? For me, it's how do you create a better experience to drive more fans? That is everything. That drives it all for us. So I would never own a team because of responding to shareholders.
25: Unless you own 100% of the Braves.
24: Yes, you own 100%, but you also have that players union, the commissioner. We own the league. We own everything. And so it's like, yeah, that's the difference. You still have to work for someone. We just work for the fans.
25: Good point.
23: And so is that the plan forever then, Jesse? Like asking the natural follow-up. I mean, it's like, where does this go from here? I know people are knocking on your door.
24: Yeah.
23: I know that a big media, whether it's media companies, whether it's other sports leagues, whether it's just billionaire investors who love what you're doing, like what's the 5, 10, 20, 50-year plan for this company?
24: 5 years ago, we just started Banana Ball. So I could never expect we'd be in front of 3.4 million fans with over 4 million people on the wait list. So, and playing football stadiums in front of 100,000 fans. That's crazy. I mean, we sold out a cruise ship last month. And so the long goal, the long game for us is I believe we're going to create 1 billion fans. And it happens one fan at a time. We're getting a lot of interest and excitement about the youth Banana Ball and bringing the walk-ups, the trick plays, the fun, the dancing, all that. A ton of interest I'm hearing from all over the country. We started doing that. We had a tournament with fans from 48 states, kids from 48 states come in. That sold out immediately. So we'll dabble in that, and then we'll do some international. We might create a Banaland experience in the future where, the first ever sports and entertainment world where people can, you know, meet the characters, music, live, everything. And so there's a big picture that we're going to.
23: And so tell us about your audience, Jesse. I mean, I had an interesting experience with my 8-year-old daughter. We're going on vacation in a few weeks and we're flying into Savannah. And she was asking me, she's like, are we flying into it? We're going to South Carolina. And she said, are we flying to Atlanta? And I said, no, we're flying to Savannah. And she goes, Savannah Bananas? I mean, just like that. So that's like her, you know, and I said, wait, how did you know about, did you hear me talking about Savannah Bananas? She's like, no, we watched on TV last summer and, you know, remember, and they were doing all the crazy stuff. If you're reaching Alice Kelly, like who's, you know, much more interested in K-pop Demon Hunters, yeah, although she does dabble in baseball, as Alex knows, tell us about the demos, because I know that Alex thinks about when it comes to baseball all the time. Who is the audience here?
24: Well, one of the big things, I'm glad you said that. I mean, attention beats marketing 1,000% of the time. So we spend all our time thinking on ways to create attention and get people. So whether you're 2 or 82 years old, we're thinking about that. And so, yeah, I mean, this past year, you think about how it's grown. I mean, we sold 1.9 million merchandise items just this past year. And now we have two more teams, and that's going to probably close to double this year. And so when you look at how we're getting out and what our demographic is, it is people that want to come and have fun. When we look at our YouTube, which again, every game is for free. And again, we have non-exclusive deals with ESPN and TNT and CW. Every game's free. So we're having a wide range of audience, but young female, we do very well in the young female, 18 to 34, you know, a little bit affluent is what we're seeing. I don't try to target a certain demographic. I'm trying to just create something that we would love. And we're finding out that our fans of all ages are loving it.
23: And so when it comes to the media side, you mentioned non-exclusive deals. Like, how do those negotiations go if you want to keep it free on YouTube?
24: Sure. I mean, we're leaving millions of dollars on the table. I mean, millions. And there's some of the biggest networks in the country that said, yeah, we just can't do it. And we also had some in the past that said they never done it. And now they do it. And so it's, yeah, again, the goal is how do you keep things for free for fans? And then also, how can you hit a wider demographic? I mean, on ESPN last year, we averaged over 500,000 viewers, and we were an exhibition league then. We're not even a league. We weren't even a league last year. We had games that were getting over 1 million people watching. And again, just an exhibition back then. And now we're seeing even our reruns last year, we're getting 700,000 people watching on ESPN, plus our YouTube audience. So it's hitting a different demographic than actual just sports fans. But now when you have Jackie Bradley Jr. and a lot of these guys that are double A, triple A, they're throwing 94, 95 miles an hour, can play. It's also people show up. That's the biggest surprise. They're like, these guys can actually play. They're shocked. This isn't, you know, and so again, I'm not focused on the baseball audience. I'm focused on the young audience, the people that want to have fun, but it just happens to age up to grandparents as well.
23: And so when you think about the sort of the next turn of this, what's getting in your way? You know, what are the things that, I mean, I hate the, like, what keeps you up at night? First of all, I'm pretty sure you don't sleep. So I think that's irrelevant. But you know, what are the threats to this business? You know, is it, do people just sort of fall out of love with it? Like, what do you worry about?
24: Yeah. So that question, what keeps you up at night? And I think the better question is what gets you up in the morning? And I get up every morning at 4 or 5 o'clock. You see this guy's right here every day. This is my idea book. And so I've been doing this for 8 years. I write down 10 plus ideas. Our whole team's writing down ideas. And so the biggest thing, oh, it's a fad. It'll be gone in 15 minutes. I use that. That's a little chip on my shoulder. You know, every day, if it's a fad, okay, well, wait till we do this new thing. And so as soon as we become comfortable with doing things that are fine or doing things that are just okay, when we're not plussing the experience, we're not pushing into unknowns that we've never done before, like testing cruise ships or football stadiums, or just in the next year, people will hear about where we're going to play and the ideas of that. That doing the things that no one's ever done before, that's what keeps pushing it. Dana White's a great example. I mean, think of things from the Sphere to the White House. He's pushing the envelope on what he could do. I have so much respect and admiration for someone like that in WWE that changes the storylines, that challenges it. I think that's what keeps me going. And I'm going to do things that we will have big failures. The more things that we try, we need to have bigger failures. And so we're going to have multi-million failures. We had a $6 million failure last year. We're going to have bigger ones as we go. That excites me in a weird way because that means we're pushing the envelope on what can be done.
23: What was the $6 million failure?
24: We have a lottery list. You have to join the lottery. You have to win the lottery to get tickets. We had a 4,000 ticket opportunity in Savannah. You know, our team by mistake sent it out to 44,000 people. And so they all got excited to buy tickets. And then I'm flying and I'm getting all these messages, people freaking out. So we immediately sent an apology. And then we said, we will take care of you as well for any other game. And so that cost over $6 million. And then what's crazy is that we realized some of those people that were coming, we get like a 90% plus redemption on our tickets. They weren't showing up, some of them, because there was free tickets. So then we were buying them back, even though they never paid for them. We were paying people to then get their tickets back so then we could get them to fans. And that cost us over $6 million, but that's the epitome of fans first. We're focused on long-term fans over short-term profits, and we will always do that.
25: You are an enormous key man, you and key woman on this deal. And when you think about legacy and you think about building this business for the greater good of 1 billion fans, you still have to have an exit plan. What is the exit? Is it, do you go public like the Braves and the New York Knicks? Do you sell to a big private equity group? Do you sell to your children? Maybe talk to us a little bit about that. How much time have you thought about this?
24: I don't think about exit plan. I think about how do we get better every single day? How do we create something people have never seen before? How do we create more fans? If it gets to a point, if I had to think about it, no interest in going public, no interest in shareholders or other owners. It would have to be a family business. You know, I probably think of what's happened with Chick-fil-A. You know, you look at the business, as soon as they go public or get another different ownership, they change their goals. They got to repay the debt. They got to get money. They got to do all that. All those things that takes away from the fan experience. So I will do this till the day I die. My wife knows it. My kids know it. It brings me so much joy seeing the fans get emotional, hugging after the game and saying, you have no idea how much this meant to us. A bucket list trip. We waited 3 years on the wait list to get tickets. That feeling you can't get anywhere else. And that's what I want to keep building.
23: All right, we're going to wrap with our rapid fire. You talk pretty fast. I'm not worried about you on this on this one, Jesse. It's just 5 or 6 questions, and we'll bounce them back and forth. Alex, do you have it in front of you?
25: I do.
23: Okay, great. All right, here we go. What's your favorite bananas memory?
24: The one that comes Fenway Park for me. So a kid grew up south of Boston, was bat boy for the Red Sox, honorary as a 5-year-old, had my first fan's first moment. Lee Smith came up and sat down next to me for 20 minutes. I was a shy, introverted, only child. Had that memory, and that put me on my mindset of, hey, create fans. And when we sold out Fenway Park, 37,000 fans, everyone singing yellow, flashing their lights, me standing on the field, I got emotional saying, look at what we did. And my dad, I was able to take him out there, play catch. My son, it is a moment that you can never replicate.
25: Fenway Park, polar opposite to me. Perfect. I actually love Fenway Park. Here's my question. Best rivalry in the Bananas?
24: Oh, it's Bananas Party Animals. So that started. So the Party Animals right now have more followers than every Major League Baseball team on TikTok. They're selling on Major League Stadiums. So they have 3 Major League Stadiums already sold out completely. The Bananas aren't even playing now. And so the Party Animals have grown a fan base that's unbelievable. And they started with the Bananas. They won the championship in 2023. They beat them this past year. They play each other. They're playing each other at Superdome, 140,000 fans. That's the biggest rivalry.
23: All right. What's your favorite Bananas dance so far?
24: Jeez. We do new ones every night. But the one tradition, I think it's very important for people to have traditions and ones that really stand. And our banana ball tradition is Hey Baby. And you'll see videos of 50, 60, 70,000 people going, hey, hey, baby. Ooh. And just seeing the whole stadium, whether you're 2 or 82, everyone doing it. We do it every single night before the game, middle of the game. And then when we're signing autographs till the end of the night, we do one last one with maybe 400 people still left hours after. That's our tradition. Love that dance.
23: Thanks so much for listening to just part of our conversation with Savannah Bananas founder Jesse Cole. 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I'm Jason Kelly, and this is Bloomberg Radio.
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12: Washington's attorney general is among those presenting a case against Meta in federal court. AG Nick Brown issued a statement at the start of the trial Tuesday saying he will work to ensure social media companies are doing everything they're required to do to protect kids. Renton council members are facing a big decision on if they should use flock cameras. The earliest a vote could take place is September 14th. Meanwhile, King County Executive Girmay Zahalai has announced a $900,000 investment into the South King County Immigrant and Refugee Futures Fund. This new public-private partnership will provide funding to organizations that support community members affected by federal actions. And Sound Transit's monthly maintenance program is shutting down the one line between Angle Lake and Rainier Beach for the next few nights. You should expect around 30 minutes of increased travel time. I'm Lillian James. You're listening to Northwest News Radio.
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12: It's going to be another warm day Wednesday. We'll start the day in the high 50s with partly cloudy skies. Those clouds are expected to linger throughout the day with some sun breaks in the early afternoon. However, it'll go straight back to overcast. Our high will be right around 80 and we'll reach that in the late afternoon. The rest of the week is looking pretty similar with high temperatures and overcast skies. I'm Lillian James. 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
12: You're listening to the Big Take Podcast on Bloomberg Radio. I'm Sarah Holder, and today on the show, we're talking about the rise and fall and bailout of situational awareness.
23: Basically, the thing this investment firm will be kind of like, you know, a brain trust on AI. It's going to be all about situational awareness.
12: This is Leopold Aschenbrenner in June 2024. Aschenbrenner is about 22 years old here. He's just left a job at OpenAI and published an essay series laying out his predictions for how AI will transform society. And he's telling his friend, the podcaster Dwarkesh Patel, about a new investment fund he's starting that's going to go all in on the technology.
23: We're going to have the best situational awareness in the business. You know, we're going to have way more situational business than any of the people who manage money in the, you know, New York.
1: Yeah.
23: We're definitely going to, you know.
12: Situational awareness is what Aschenbrenner had called his essay series. It's also what he names his hedge fund. Both are built around the same simple thesis. He believes AI is about to get a lot more powerful, that will reach AGI, or artificial general intelligence, by as early as 2027. And he also believes that the companies building AI infrastructure are about to get a lot more valuable.
23: I think this investment firm, it is going to just be betting on AGI, you know, betting on AGI and superintelligence before the decade is out, taking that seriously, making the bets you would make, yeah, you know, if you took that seriously. So, you know, I think if that's wrong, you know.
12: He plans on doing well.
23: Obviously, you can't, you know, not blowing up is sort of like, you know, task number one and two or whatever.
12: And over the next 2 years, situational awareness did extremely well. In the first half of this year, it posted returns of over 400%. And by the beginning of last month, it had an estimated $45 billion in assets. What is it about this 24-year-old that was so intriguing to investors? Why do they trust him with all this money?
24: I think it's just because of what he wrote.
12: That's Catherine Burton, who covers hedge funds for Bloomberg.
24: He clearly had no investment training at all, and clearly no risk management training at all. So I think it was just that they thought he saw something about the future and AI that they said, sure, why not throw a few bucks his way?
12: Catherine has been tracking the rise of Aschenbrenner's fund and its unceremonious fall. Because situational awareness blew up.
25: And in the insane volatility that we've seen the last month, he was on the wrong side of things. And
26: we are seeing the pain really flow through the space.
27: You know, we had a pullback in AI and a lot of people got hurt.
12: By the end of July, the fund's $45 billion in assets had shrunk to an estimated $10 billion. It was a stunning reversal of fortune brought on by the hedge fund strategy of using a lot of borrowed money to make big bets. In other words, situational awareness was over-leveraged, says Bloomberg's hedge fund reporter Hema Parmar.
28: So there's a lot of layers of risk bundled up, and leverage is especially concerning because it just magnifies everything.
12: Sarah Holder, and this is The Big Take from Bloomberg News. Today on the show, the rise and fall and bailout of situational awareness, what it means for investors, and whether the fund is a bellwether for the AI trade or a high-risk outlier. Mm-hmm. Catherine Burton and Hema Parmar, thanks for joining us. Kathy, what's the situational awareness secret sauce? What's supposed to set Leopold Aschenbrenner's fund apart from other hedge funds in the space?
24: The knowledge of which companies would succeed because of AI and which would fail because of AI. I think he sold it on that he knew he could figure out which companies were going to be the winners and which were going to be the losers.
28: He had also had quite significant private positions in AI-focused companies as well, too.
24: And the returns. Mm-hmm. Then people started seeing the returns. That's the real thing. They mm-hmm. saw that he was up a few 100% the first year, and at the peak this year, up at 400-some-odd percent.
12: Wow. So what kinds of investors get involved in the beginning?
28: Yeah, no, so it's interesting because with traditional hedge funds, we typically see pensions, endowments, foundations, those sorts of institutions. This firm, Situational Awareness, gathered their capital from less likely individuals. So not the traditional sort of big institutions that write sizable checks, but rather a lot of founders and individuals. So founders of private companies like Stripe, or founder of a hedge fund, D1 Capital. Dan Sundheim was an investor, according to the Wall Street Journal's report. So we see a lot more Silicon Valley types of investors writing checks than, say, a sovereign wealth fund.
12: And what were some of those bets that Situational Awareness made on AI? What were some of the companies that they put the brunt of their investment into?
28: So it was an SK Hynix was one of them, a number of other AI-focused companies.
24: And he had a big stake in Anthropic.
12: $5 billion stake.
24: Yes. A $5 billion stake. And

0: on his $45 billion of net assets.
1: That amount of leverage, is it typical for the industry? Did it raise any red flags?
0: I think it started to. Usually a long short stock fund would be more like 2x would be more norm. So yes, it was a lot.
1: When you are 4 or 5x leveraged, as situational awareness was, what happens when your assets fall, say 40%?
2: So leverage basically amps up everything. It amps up the gains that you can make if you make an investment, but it will also amp up the spiraling downward pain that you'll face. And so that's why it's so risky. And then on a short bet, if you're amping up those bets, you will have to cover that bet. And there's an infinite amount of money you can lose on a short bet.
0: The damage is a lot worse. And then the banks come to you and say, hey, we need more collateral because these things are going in the wrong direction. And then they have to come up with the cash, which means selling things in their portfolio, which sends down the prices of those things normally. And then the spiral goes faster and is bigger.
1: Right. Whereas if you're using your own money, there's a down week. You can kind of wait it out, see maybe in 2 years this will pay out. But lenders are not.
0: They're not going to be patient.
1: Yeah.
0: Because it's their money. So that's the vulnerability of borrowing a lot of money.
1: Mm-hmm.
0: And that's what happened to this fund.
1: At the beginning of last month, it seemed like situational awareness was in a pretty good spot. It had $45 billion worth of assets, investments from the likes of Jane Street, the Stripe co-founders, as you mentioned. But you and your team reported there were signs that Wall Street was getting anxious, even in July. What were those signs?
2: So a lot of hedge funds and broadly investors have been concerned for a while about the kind of CapEx spending that we're seeing when it comes to these big tech companies and their AI expenditures. So those worries have been growing. As situational awareness's prominence has grown too, you see a lot of funds really tracking what investments situational awareness was making and looking closely to see what stocks they were trading.
1: In a client letter Ashenbrenner sent last week, he blamed short sellers for targeting the fund. How big of a factor were short sellers here?
0: We have reported that apparently they weren't as big a factor as the fund said they were or suggested they were in their letter. But the mechanism for how it worked is if you wanted short, then you would go and borrow the shares and then sell them. So that pushes the price down. And so if they thought that he was going to explode, then they would keep selling the shares in the hopes that the price would go down and then they would buy them back at a cheaper price.
2: As the markets began spiraling, as the short bets hindered, the stocks of situational concerns grew. When you look at the leverage that was placed and used, as we've been talking about, that made matters far worse for situational. Things really came to a head at the end of the month when the firm was getting these margin calls and now needs to find some cash fast. And they have a lot of money in their private book, which ideally you don't want to touch if you're a fund, if you've got $5 billion worth of Anthropic, and you have money in their public stock portfolio. And as they were trying to figure out where to get some liquidity in order to meet the margin calls, the firm had conversations about potentially selling some of their Anthropic stake, which is very coveted, or selling some of their stock portfolio.
1: Just to walk through this kind of death spiral that situational awareness was in, tech stocks were sliding, lenders wanted out, the fund met the margin calls by liquidating stocks, which makes them lose even more value. And that's what sort of triggers the situation where Ashenbrenner needs a way out. So, Kathy, what was his plan to save the fund?
0: It was sort of two-pronged. On the one hand, he was exploring ideas of selling some of his private companies, especially Anthropic, because that's supposed to go public later this year. So everyone knew that's a winner. And at the same time, he was talking to some hedge funds to buy a big chunk of his portfolio all in one go, because that would stop the bleeding and do that at some sort of discount. So there was a fight among some major firms about who was going to buy it.
1: And who ends up winning that fight?
0: Ken Griffin was the one that ended up winning that fight. Ken Griffin runs a giant hedge fund called Citadel, which runs about $70 billion. He started it from more or less from his dorm room at Harvard. So he too was a young guy. There have been other times in history dating back to a fund blow up. There was a fund called Amaranth that he stepped in and bought their positions. He's done it several times, mostly successfully.
1: Mm-hmm. So how did Ken Griffin and Citadel come to the table and buy this portfolio of stocks?
0: Well, Ken likes to step in when there's distress. And so he went to the firm, or his people went to the firm and started.

0: Started talking, and as I said, there were other hedge funds. Millennium had talked to them. I think Jane Street had talked to them. But Ken came in, and they negotiated apparently throughout the night. Ken eventually won the trade with a discount of around 10%.
1: And what's in it for Citadel? Is it just buying these tech and AI stocks for cheap?
0: Yeah, absolutely. And I think on the bet that once the thing was settled, they would go up. And in fact, they did go up a lot.
1: So what is the status of situational awareness today? What's the value of the remaining private stakes that the fund has left?
2: So Situational still runs at least $10 billion. A lot of that is in the private stakes. The stocks that they have remaining that they did not sell to Citadel have likely soared because the market calmed down a lot and rallied in the wake of the news of the deal. And if we look at the Citadel side of things, their fund was basically flat before the deal. And now the fund is up nearly 6% for the month alone, which is more than they've made year to date so far until this deal.
1: 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I'm Sarah Holder, and I spoke with Catherine Burton and Hema Parmar about the rise and fall and bailout of situational awareness. You can hear the rest of the episode on the Big Take, wherever you get your podcasts.
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12: From ABC News, I'm Dave Packer. A trio of primaries across America Tuesday. First to Florida, where Congressman Byron Donalds won the Republican nomination for Florida governor.
13: Because of your sweat, because of your hard work, we have won a massive victory.
14: For Byron Donalds, he has the endorsement of President Trump, which we know is very important in Republican primaries, as we've seen all throughout this cycle. He also has a massive war chest heading into the general election. What he doesn't have is the support of current Governor Ron DeSantis.
12: Term limits preventing DeSantis from running again. Donalds would be the first black governor of Florida, projected to face former Congressman David Jolly, who picked up the Democratic nod. In Wyoming, the AP projects Eric Barlow wins the Republican nomination for governor, and Harriet Hageman wins the Republican nomination for U.S. Senate and will face Democrat James Byrd. Alaska also holding primaries Tuesday. President Trump Tuesday night announcing that 50% tariffs on Canada that were supposed to go into effect at midnight would be delayed, giving teams time to hammer out a deal. A Penn State graduate, Agostino Abatiello, and a former student, Thomas Robinson of the renowned college are facing felony drug charges for running a major cocaine operation by making frat houses do the dirty work. ABC's Matt Rivers explains.
8: Officials say Delta Upsilon and Sigma Chi frat houses, both off campus, were used to package the drugs, part of what authorities called a hazing ritual.
15: In fact, we found a pattern of events that showed cutting and bagging cocaine was, for some pledges, an indoctrination into the Delta Upsilon and Sigma Chi fraternities.
8: 13 current and former students charged in total, 5 with felony counts of corrupt organizations and conspiracy, the rest with misdemeanors.
12: That's ABC's Matt Rivers. 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
16: Washington Attorney General Nick Brown is among the 29 states attorneys general who are suing Facebook and Instagram parent company Meta. The bipartisan coalition accuses the company of intentionally designing their apps to be addictive to children. It also says Meta collects data on children under 13 without their parents' consent. Opening statements happened Tuesday morning, and at the start of the trial, Brown released a statement saying in part, quote, "People all over our state are concerned about social media, particularly its effects on children," end quote. Goes on to say they will work to ensure social media companies do everything they're required to do to protect kids. In other news, Washington State Ferries is getting a large federal grant. We get the details on how the $30 million will be spent from Northwest News Radio's Eric Hines.
17: The grant money will support the expansion of a passenger-only ferry facility in Seattle, as well as operations of rural ferry routes from Anacortes to the San Juan Islands and Port Townsend to Coopville. Metro Transit General Manager Michelle Allison says the money will double the docks available for vessels, which will lead to more frequent service. It's hoped to encourage people to leave their cars at home and ride a ferry into Seattle. U.S. Senator Patty Murray says the funding comes from the Federal Transit Administration's passenger ferry and rural ferry grant programs. Eric Heitz, Northwest News Radio.
16: And if you regularly take the train at night, you may need to plan for extra travel time. The next few nights, One Line trains will be down for maintenance. This is part of Sound Transit's monthly maintenance program. Instead of trains, buses will run between Angle Lake and Rainier Beach stations. Sound Transit says passengers should expect around 30 minutes of increased travel time. Trains will continue operating between Linwood and Rainier Beach, as well as Angle Lake and Federal Way. There will also be no impacts on two-line service. I'm Lillian James. 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
0: to Merrin Talks Money, the podcast in which people who know the markets explain the markets. I am Merrin Somerset Webb, and this week I am speaking with Duncan Lamont, head of strategic research at Schroders. I invited Duncan on, well, partly because he's been on before and he's very good, but also because he's got a new bit of research out on how one should invest in stagflationary periods. And as geopolitics is remarkably volatile at the moment, and there's nothing like volatile geopolitics to give you stagflation, I thought we would have him on to talk about it. Let's talk about a variety of other things. We talk about the AI bubble, or maybe not bubble. We talk about UK equities, and we talk about some new research that he is doing that may have a fairly massive effect on the US market. Well, it's not that his research will have a massive effect on the UK market. It's that thing he is researching might have a massive effect on the UK market. You all know what I mean. Anyway, Duncan, welcome to Merrin Talks Money.
1: Thank you so much for having me on. It's great to be here.
0: Right. There is a lot going on. I've been on holiday for a few weeks and I come back and I find that everything's gone slightly nuts. There's massive momentum moves in the market all over the place. I've been looking at the KOSPI and worrying about all the retail investors in Korea who are getting margin calls. I've been looking at the Nikkei, which is now down quite a lot as well from its highs, although it's had a marvelous time, so we don't need to worry about that. I've been looking at the general shifts across the market. We're beginning to see small caps outperform in some places. We're beginning to see the big technology companies in the US underperform a little. The chip manufacturers in Korea are having a very torrid time. There's a lot going on, and that's before we even start on geopolitics, war, the yen moving all over the place, bond yields moving all over the place, missiles, drones moving all over the place. There's an awful lot going on. When we look at our portfolios these days, what should we be concentrating on and what should we be thinking about apart from sort of fear, basically?
1: So I'm perhaps a little bit boring in the sense that I think that we can spend an awful lot of time trying to predict or forecast what's going to happen, and the chances of getting any of that right are actually quite low a lot of the time. So rather than trying to guess what might happen next, my general approach is to think about, like, prepare, don't predict.
0: Mm-hmm.
1: So to think, how is your money invested and how might it perform if you were to go into different scenarios? And one of the ones that I think that we're hearing an awful lot from our clients this year is around the risk of stagflation. So growth being weak, inflation being high, partly based on what's been happening in the Middle East. And what might that mean for the portfolio? So I think it's a very good place to start when you're thinking about robust outcomes for your portfolio.
0: Uh-huh. Okay, so looking at the history of stagflationary events and seeing what happens when that happens. And while you look at our current environment, you say, well, might we have stagflation? I mean, certainly in the UK, we're very prone to inflation anyway, and we keep putting in place policy after policy after policy that embeds inflation further into our economy. But globally, we can suspect that it is possible that we might see bouts of stagflation because of rising oil prices and energy shortages, etc.
1: Exactly. And I think most people's natural response would be to assume that this is a pretty terrible time for investing.
0: Mm.
1: That's the reaction I hear. People say, surely stagflation is awful for the stock market. And we looked at the data going back all the way to the 1920s, so about 100 years worth of data. And it is true that stagflation is a challenging time for the stock market. It is more challenging than pretty much any other outcome you can have. But it also isn't actually as bad as people might expect. It doesn't mean a kind of run for the hills, ditch stocks scenario. On average, actually, the stock market managed to roughly match inflation, which isn't terrible if it's a high inflation environment. And actually, more often than not, it still beats cash. So harder going, less conviction of high returns, but actually still not a terrible outcome for stock market investors. So a bit of reassurance, I think, there.
0: Okay, and was that the case in the 70s? If you had equities at the beginning of the 1970s in the UK and you still have the same ones at the end of the 1970s, would you have beaten inflation?
1: So I was looking at this more for the US because I had the data going all the way back to the 1920s. The unfortunate reality of these things is that you get a better, longer data set for the US. I love a good data set, but there's always a risk that the future's not going to be like the past. And we have to have caveat, caveat, caveat. But what I did was I looked at any calendar years when inflation was above its 10-year average and growth was below its 10-year average. And then I looked at the performance of stocks, bonds, the 60-40 portfolio. I said, stocks normally manage to match inflation, beat cash.
0: Yeah.
1: Bonds, tough. It's a tough environment. Like, if your interest payments are fixed and inflation goes through the roof, that is clearly not a great outcome. But the kind of traditional 60-40 portfolios are really interesting ones. So it feels like pretty much every single year you read a ton of articles which say the death of the 60-40, this portfolio, which lots of people rely on as just a kind of base case balanced portfolio. People saying it's time for it to die. It's not going to work anymore. And again, the 60-40 finds it challenging stagflation when I looked at the data. But actually, it has a better median outcome than either stocks and bonds in isolation. And it actually outperforms cash more often than not too. So I think that, again, bonds, it's not great for bonds. But I don't think we should just rip up the whole investment playbook. And actually, the portfolios which have served investors pretty well, like the 60-40 still has a place. Like, you're not going to get as good diversification benefits. But it also doesn't mean that you should consign it to the dustbin either.
0: But it's a matter of when we say the 60-40 and we're talking about a portfolio that is 40% bonds and 60% equities, both those things, bonds and equities, cover a vast universe of potential choices.
1: Yes.
0: So when we say in a stagflationary environment, you can still have a 60-40 portfolio, that 40% that you might have in the bond market, what are we talking about?
1: So in the 40 there was initially just talking about long-dated government bonds.
0: Yeah.
1: But you're absolutely right that there's a whole universe of things under each of these umbrellas. And that's where I think you can say, yes, your standard just, I don't know, equities plus 60% equities plus 40% long-dated bonds, it's okay. But you can do better in both of those. So in bonds, a pretty simple hack actually has been just to invest in shorter-dated bonds. Shorter-dated bonds, their prices are less sensitive to what happens to interest rates. So you've got a more steady source of return. And historically, just doing that one simple trick would actually have led to better risk-adjusted returns.
0: But when you say shorter, sorry, how short are you talking?
1: So 5-year bonds as opposed to 20-year bonds.
0: 5-year bonds as opposed to 20.
1: Yes, exactly. So people might be normally have invested in very long-dated ones as a kind of risk hedging asset. But if you're going to something that's nearer to kind of 5-year point, then actually, or even shorter than that, then prices are not going to move around as much. They're going to be less volatile.
0: Yeah.
1: You'll have a greater certainty of what your return is going to be. And historically, your risk-adjusted returns have been better.
0: Yeah,
1: I'm talking government bonds. The same applies in corporate bonds. If you're investing in a corporate bond portfolio, if you decide to invest in shorter-dated ones, so again, something around the 5-year point or even shorter, you can have greater confidence in what your returns are going to be than if you're investing in longer-dated ones.
0: That makes complete sense. But most ordinary investors, they won't be investing in individual bonds. They'll be investing in a bond fund, right? So it's hard for an individual investor to have any control over the duration of the bonds they hold, right?
1: You say that, but actually there are plenty of funds out there which will invest in different maturity buckets. So you can have ones that focus more on shorter dated corporate bonds, for example.
0: Yeah.
1: We manage portfolios like that at Schroders. So we have ones that are for different clients who are seeking different exposures, different outcomes they're looking for. Schroders manage short-dated corporate bond funds. Lots of other competitors in the market will as well. You can probably invest in ETFs, which target different parts of the market as well. So I think you're right that people might just have invested in a, let's call it a corporate bond fund. But there is a lot more available out there than just those kind of vanilla ones.
0: Okay. All right. So that takes care of our 40% if we're worried about stagflation. Let's look at the equity component, which I think most people find easier to manage somehow. What can you do inside your equity portfolio to only have the bits that will withstand this environment better?
1: Yeah. So again, I had a look at the different styles and the different sectors. So styles looking at, say, value versus growth, small cap versus large cap, high quality versus low quality, and different sectors too. And some of these are intuitive, like more defensive sectors typically do well. So things like healthcare, utilities, consumer staples, the kind of things that you buy anyway, no matter what is happening. So it doesn't really matter what happens to growth. You're still going to be needing to buy some of these things. Energy equities, again, it maybe seems obvious, but energy equities, because if energy prices are causing higher inflation, well, the company's profits are going to go up lots. It's maybe a little bit more interesting on the style point. So value tends to outperform growth. So value companies, so meaning companies which trade on cheaper valuation metrics, often unloved in some way, whereas your growth companies are maybe your exciting, sexy tech companies that people think are going to grow their earnings super fast in future.
0: Mm-hmm.
1: The growth ones tend to struggle more relative to value. Partly, I guess, because maybe that growth doesn't come through.
0: Mm.
1: Demand is maybe weaker. Partly because sentiment turns against them. And also partly just because valuations tend to fall in this environment. So even if you assume that there's going to be an AI super cycle and that's going to support the growth of the big tech companies, there is still a risk to the valuations. And that's what we've seen recently, to be honest. It's quite incredible. If you look at companies like NVIDIA, its price earnings multiple today is the lowest it's been for a decade, which when you consider we're in the middle of an AI boom cycle, one of the companies that's at the very center of that cycle, for it to be at a decade low in terms of its price earnings multiple is pretty extraordinary. And it's the same if you look across Alphabet, Meta, Amazon, they're all trading actually at pretty low valuations compared with their 10-year histories. So we're seeing a valuation impact already.
0: Is that a suggestion from people that they believe that there's an earnings bubble here and therefore these earnings aren't sustainable and suddenly the growth in these earnings isn't sustainable?
1: I think it suggests that there's skepticism there right now, yeah. So we've seen a huge amount of CapEx. Actually, revenues are continuing to surprise to the upside. Like there are a lot of revenues coming through. Earnings growth forecasts are kind of off the scale for some of these companies. But I guess the market is saying, we don't think that is going to be able to last longer. But you also find there's a transmission mechanism when interest rates go up. So when bond yields go up, stock market valuations tend to fall as well because of the way that analysts value these companies in a kind of discounted cash flow approach. So when you've seen interest rates going up, partly because inflation is higher, then you see that that starts to have an impact on the valuation of stocks. And if you're starting on a very high valuation, then there's greater risk of that coming unstuck. Why this gets really important is when you think about how most people are invested. So if you look at the global stock market today, you've got about 70% of the developed market in the US. You've got the five biggest US stocks have the same weight or bigger weight than the next five biggest countries in the global stock market all added together. You've got a huge bet on the US, a huge bet on technology. And actually, the bits of the market that might be expected to do well. Well, if we're talking about value, if we're talking about energy equities, if we're talking about defensive sectors, they're not what you're really getting exposure to in the global market. Like, I think people like to think, and it was once the case, that you in a portfolio of global stocks and you've got a nice diversified portfolio.
0: Coming up, more from my conversation with Duncan Lamont, Head of Strategic Research at Schroders, from this week's Merrin Talks Money podcast. I'm Merrin Somerset Webb, and this is Bloomberg.
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9: I'm Marin Somerset Webb, and you are listening to a portion of this week's Marin Talks Money podcast on Bloomberg Radio. Today, we're speaking with Duncan Lamont, head of strategic research at Schroders. When you look at the list of things that performed well in the US in the 70s and in the UK in the 70s, the list is often very non-equity. It's land, it's diamonds, it's fine art, it's gold. It was antique furniture back in the day. Can't see that happening again. But who knows? Who knows? I mean, it'd be lovely if it did. Did gold pop up in your studies?
10: So gold did. So gold is an interesting one. Its consistency of performance isn't necessarily great.
9: Right.
10: But its average performance actually is very good. And you have to almost think, what does that mean? It means it's less reliable. Mm. And I guess we're seeing that a bit this year. But when it does perform well, it performs very well. So again, it is worth considering as part of your portfolio, but don't assume that it's guaranteed to go up in value, because it has some years where actually it struggles quite a lot.
9: Yeah,
10: gold's good. Real assets, things like real estate are interesting. There's often an inflation linkage in real estate rental leases, which is great on the income side. But if you're highly levered real estate transaction, well, actually, if your cost of borrowing is going up, then that's a problem for you. So it's about selectivity, I think, there. It's about understanding the risks you're taking on, about understanding the risk of the tenants. Maybe 20 years ago, people just used to think, I don't know, a fund manager would buy something, they would just lease it and forget it. Whereas I think you have to get much closer to the risk of the underlying tenant and the financial risk of the transaction these days to be able to know whether you're going to get the returns in this kind of environment.
9: Okay. When we look at markets as a whole, and we've talked about how everyone is horribly overexposed to the US and horribly overexposed to technology, whether they want to be or not, that's just the default. Which markets geographically would people want to move into? And we used to say consistently, UK equities are the cheapest out there, buy them before some pretty inexpensive across the board. And we know that because foreign investors keep trying to take them over. In fact, do keep taking them over, and so does private equity. So they're still reasonably good value. But on the other hand, they're not as cheap as they were. And with the possibility of the FTSE hitting 11,000, suddenly it all seems like quite a big move quite quickly. Are you still thinking that the UK market is attractive?
10: Yeah, I think on a relative valuation basis, the UK still is cheap. You're right, I guess you've got demand from foreign investors, demand from private equity, also buybacks is the other one. So share buybacks, the UK is now the share buyback capital of the world. So more UK companies are buying back their shares in bulk than the US, which would have been unheard of a few years ago. So there's a lot of demand there. We still haven't really got the retail investor demand side. Fund flows from retail investors are still not coming through. So that's something that I would love to see happen. I feel like we're a bit too downbeat on the UK stock market and the UK economy. Like, you just have to open your social media for the amount of doom and gloom you read about it. But I think we're the venture capital of Europe here in the UK. We're great at producing unicorns. We have lots of fantastic research institutions. We've got great listed companies that are actually really good at what they do, but we spend all our time telling ourselves how terrible we are. And that can be a bit self-fulfilling. So I just like to put the kind of great into Britain back a little bit.
9: Well, lots of things are kind of terrible, to be fair.
10: There's one thing that I do think is that, so you were talking about technology. One risk is stagflation. Another risk is, okay, you have got way more exposure to technology than you probably realize. It's not just how much you've got the tech sector, because Amazon, Tesla are consumer discretionary. Alphabet are actually in communication services. So there's a bunch of stuff which are not called IT, but which are tech companies, really. And that takes the number up higher. But then you've got things like stuff which people would have thought of as being nice defensive sectors, which are actually, to my mind, starting to become more correlated with AI. So utilities. A lot of utilities are the picks and shovels of the AI trade, because the the energy needs are so great. And if you look at the performance of some of the US utilities, they're like meme stocks. It's like we're talking hundreds of percent returns. This is not boring, just dividend plays. Even like real estate, one of the biggest sectors of the REIT market is data centers.
11: Yeah.
10: So there are more parts of the portfolio which people might have traditionally thought of would hedge AI risk or tech risk, which are actually now going to become more correlated. So the question then, if you are worried about an AI sell-off, where can you hide? I'm not convinced that just simple sectors will do it because it's getting it everywhere.
11: Yeah.
10: I can make a good case for international diversification in terms of valuations, outlook, everybody being too downbeat about non-US companies. But do I think that international diversification will bail you out if there's an AI-driven sell-off?
11: Mm-hmm.
10: I'm skeptical. The biggest stocks in EM are all massive AI tech plays, so you're gonna get hurt there. And then I spent a lot of time doing work trying to think, are there any parts of the market that actually could hedge that risk? Again, prepare, don't predict. Not saying it will happen, but what might do well if it falls over? And one area that I found actually was value equities. And I looked back at data going all the way back to 1996, and I used semiconductors just as a proxy for AI stocks.
11: Uh-huh.
10: I looked at all the quarters where semiconductors fell in value, and when they fell in value, the average fall was 12%. The average fall for value equities was zero, so flat. And maybe you're worried about big falls, not just any fall. So I looked at falls that were more than 5%, and then actually on average, you'd lose 15% in semiconductors and 1% in value. So value won't always work, but it looks like it has a historical track record of doing well at the very precise time that many other parts of your portfolio might all start to fall over all at once. So I think there's a very strong case we can make for people thinking more about value as an investment strategy today.
11: When you do these screens, how are you defining value?
10: Ah, excellent question. So this gets to a problem, I think. So I think that one of the trends we've seen in recent years, like the last decade or so, has been the big move from active towards passive in terms of fund flows. Investors, partly because they're unhappy with the performance of their active managers, have been putting money into passive trackers.
11: Mm.
10: I worry significantly that if people allocate to passive value strategies as a way to hedge AI risk, we are going to see them very, very disappointed when they look to the future. And I'll tell you why. So let's look at some of the biggest value indices in the US. So MSCI USA Value, in its top five stocks, you've got Alphabet, Meta. MSCI USA Value Weighted, you've got Apple, Microsoft, Amazon. Enhanced Value, you've got Micron, Cisco, Intel. What about Russell? Well, then you've got Alphabet, Amazon, S&P Value, Apple, Amazon, Tesla. S&P 500 Value Index has Tesla in its top five stocks. Like, if you are seeking to hedge AI risk,
11: this is not what you want.
10: These are not going to deliver.
11: Yeah.
10: And that's why I really, really worry that people, if you're going to do this, do it properly. And to do it properly means, in my mind, doing it actively. I think that it is a real risk that performance is going to disappoint in some of these strategies if your primary reason for buying them is to hedge AI risk. It's the same stocks. It's not going to hedge that risk. It's the same stocks.
11: Okay, interesting. So you need to go and find an actively managed value fund that doesn't have these names in it. But then you can find one of those actively managed value funds might go back and say, well, look at that. NVIDIA's the cheapest it's been in a decade. It's a value stock.
10: Yeah, I was chatting to one of our head of value equities, Simon Adler, and he was saying that there's no hard and fast rules. They'll be looking at some software names. He's looking at kind of stocks in single digit PE, so he's looking at ones that are even cheaper, but there's no reason to say that some of these software tech names could not go on their radar if they fell to valuations which they thought were appealing enough. And actually, the other interesting point he made was in past years, value used to often be quite a very big sector tilts. It was a sector play as much as it was a stock play. Whereas he says nowadays, he is finding stocks in many more sectors than he can remember. So he's able to build actually a much more diversified by sector portfolio than would have been the case in the past. So lots of great opportunities.
11: Okay.
10: Narratives take a long time to change. So if you go and talk to most people in the street, they're going to tell you that what do you think is performing best? It's going to be AI stocks, tech stocks, American stocks. That's what the general narrative is. Except actually I did some work recently and it was like, UK value stocks have outperformed the S&P 500 over the last kind of 3 or 5 years. I don't think many people believe that because it's not what the narrative is. It's not what the consensus would be. So I think that even though value has started performing much better, I don't think that that sentiment has necessarily filtered through to many investors.
11: No, entirely fair. I don't think it has either. I mean, it's the same as, obviously, gold has had a pretty nasty time over the last few months, but it's still outperformed pretty much everything over the last decade. And I don't think that's something that is on most people's radar either. Their view of what is outperforming and what is not is sort of quite fit with reality.
10: Yeah. Another thing that I hear from people is the point you made about the FTSE 11,000, kind of, markets are nearing all-time highs. The first thing anyone's taught is buy low, sell high. Market all-time high, that sounds scary. Does that mean I should sell? And what I did, again, this was US data again, apologies, but it's just because I had the longest data series. But I looked at data going back to the 1920s and then looked at, what was your return over the next 12 months in inflation adjusted terms if you invested when the market was at an all-time high or if you invested at any other time? It was just a test. Should you be worried about this? And it might surprise people to learn that, no, your returns were actually better if you invest when the market's at an all-time high than if you invest at any other time.
11: Your returns over what kind of time period? Over what kind of time period?
10: So that was on a 12-month basis. On a 2-year basis, a 3-year basis, there's basically no difference. The reason why it happened is actually, think about what happens to the stock market over time. It goes up, or it's gone up, which means it's actually hitting all-time highs all the time. So it's like, it's actually over 30% of the time the market's at an all-time high. So we like to write headlines about some of these round numbers that markets make. It's not unusual. It is perfectly normal market behavior. And almost just to hammer that home, I did a little scenario which said, let's say you freak out when the market's at an all-time high and you move into cash. And then whenever it's not an all-time high, you go back into the stock market. You might just do it for 1 month. Depends how long the market's at an all-time high for. You might be out of the market for 6 months. But you're in cash and then you go back in again. And again, using data over the last 100 years, compare those two portfolios, one which stays invested throughout and one which decides to get scared by all-time highs. The one that gets scared by all-time highs would have destroyed more than 90% of the wealth. So if your listeners are sitting here thinking, I'm a bit nervous about the market being an all-time high, there are reasons you might want to be nervous. Please, please, please do not start thinking you need to sell your stocks just because they're an all-time high. Historically, it would have been hugely damaging to your wealth if you were to have done that.
11: All right, but that's across the market. So you can do a lot of useful things to yourself at the moment. You can stay in the market, but you can move your portfolio around to diversify it and defend it better against the things that might happen.
10: Yeah, exactly. So if I was to make it simple, I'd be stay invested, diversify outside the US, and then bolster your AI exposure with some value exposure just to manage some of that risk. But absolutely stay invested. Yeah.
11: Okay. Fascinating. And I think that's incredibly useful advice. Thanks for listening to this portion of the Merrin Talks Money podcast on Bloomberg Radio. You can find all the latest episodes of Merrin Talks Money on Apple, Spotify,

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1: Washington's attorney general is among those presenting a case against Meta in federal court. AG Nick Brown issued a statement at the start of the trial Tuesday saying he will work to ensure social media companies are doing everything they're required to do to protect kids. Renton council members are facing a big decision on if they should use flock cameras. The earliest a vote could take place is September 14th. Meanwhile, King County Executive Gurmai Zahalai has announced a $900,000 investment into the South King County Immigrant and Refugee Futures Fund. This new public-private partnership will provide funding to organizations that support community members affected by federal actions. And Sound Transit's monthly maintenance program is shutting down the one line between Angle Lake and Rainier Beach for the next few nights. You should expect around 30 minutes of increased travel time. I'm Lillian James. 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
1: It's going to be another warm day Wednesday. We'll start the day in the high 50s with partly cloudy skies. Those clouds are expected to linger throughout the day with some sun breaks in the early afternoon. However, it'll go straight back to overcast. Our high will be right around 80 and we'll reach that in the late afternoon. The rest of the week is looking pretty similar with high temperatures and overcast skies. I'm Lillian James. 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
7: 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I'm David Gurra. Today on the show, we're talking about Scott Bessent's interventions in global currency markets, what impact they're having, and what's the end game.
23: We're watching the yen quite closely, obviously. It's not gotten a huge gain.
7: The yen continued its recent slide on Monday, and that's in spite of a rare joint effort by the U.S. and Japan late last month to try to strengthen it.
23: We are currently at 158 on dollar yen. So the yen has given up half of the gains that it made since that intervention. And
7: the U.S. stepped in to prop up the Japanese currency for the first time since 1998, and that caught investors and central bankers by surprise.
0: The intervention was spearheaded by U.S. Treasury Secretary Scott Bessent, who cut his teeth as a macro trader working at hedge funds before he started his current job effectively running the world's largest economy. For Bessent, propping up the yen is more than the U.S. helping an ally. It's also something that could head off market moves that could result in higher interest rates in the United States.
2: The last thing he wants is to see, you know, U.S. mortgage rates going even higher.
0: Chris Ansey is a senior editor on Bloomberg's global economy team, and he points out Japan is the largest foreign holder of U.S. treasuries. Chris says that if Japan wants to prop up its own currency by buying yen, the dollars it needs to do so could come from selling some of its U.S. debt.
2: The biggest foreign holder of treasuries dumping a bunch of their holdings, that's going to put pressure on 10-year treasuries, 30-year treasuries, and the 30-year fixed-rate mortgage.
0: Bessent's intervention may not be one and done. The Treasury Secretary recently asked the Federal Reserve to make a policy change that would let Japan borrow more dollars against its treasury holdings without having to sell them. Previous Treasury Secretaries were reluctant to intervene in currency markets, and investors are wondering how far Bessent is willing to go.
4: At the end of the day, you're sort of playing with the good faith and credit of the United States government.
0: Bloomberg's Dan Flatley covers the Treasury Department.
4: You know, the Treasury Secretary is not supposed to act as a hedge fund manager. The Treasury Secretary is supposed to act as the chief financial steward of the United States economy. So, you know, there are enormous stakes here. And so all's well that goes well until things go off the rails. Things are going fine now, seem to be, but that's not to say that is indefinite.
0: I'm David Gura, and this is The Big Take from Bloomberg News. Today on the show, Scott Bessent's interventions in global currency markets. What impact are they having, and what's the end game? Let me set the table here with you, Chris, to start. Over the last half decade or so, Japanese yen has weakened against the dollar. 5 years ago, a dollar would buy you, say, 100, 110 yen. For the last half year or so, a dollar gets you more than 150 yen. For starters, what is wrong with a weak yen? Why does Japan want a stronger currency?
2: Well, it wants a stronger currency because it has been flirting with the weakest levels in four decades. And at a time of elevated energy costs, right, they have to use a lot more yen to buy imported oil, fertilizer, all kinds of commodities. And the prices of those have already been rising, right? But it's rising even more in yen terms. So Japanese households and companies have seen their purchasing power really demolished. And Japan's interest rates have been coming up a little bit over the past couple of years, but they are still very, very low, you know, around 1%, and their inflation is at least double that. So their real interest rates are negative, and that is imparting massive pressure all the time on the yen. Obviously, American interest rates much higher, closer to 4%. And if the Bank of Japan continues to be a laggard in raising interest rates, and, you know, you're not going to see intervention really having a lasting effect.
0: So you have Scott Bessent, the Treasury Secretary, kind of surveilling the global economy, paying close attention to Japan. What do we know of why he decided it was wise for the U.S. to intervene at this point?
4: There's a couple of things going on here. There's a geopolitical dimension to this, which is essentially sending a signal to the world that if you're a close U.S. ally, you are not only the beneficiary of potentially good trade agreements, defense agreements, other types of policy benefits, but you also have available to you the might of the dollar and the U.S. financial system to come to your rescue should you run into problems. And so I think that there's also sort of the exigencies of the job when it comes to defending the dollar's global role. So one of the things that Bessent appears to have been contemplating was the fact that if Japan needed to defend the yen, it would have to sell U.S. Treasuries. One of the fears is that if Japan were to sell a substantial portion of its holdings, that could lead to a rise in yields here in the United States, which would put upward pressure on things like mortgages and other things that are already sort of under upward pressure. And that's leading to, obviously, domestically, a lot of questions about affordability and other things like that. So I think that's his primary concern there. Now, we don't have perfect visibility into his thinking around this, and he has said very little.

0: right? The number one currency pair is euro-dollar, number two, dollar-yen. Euro-yen isn't on the top 10 there. It's very, very illiquid. But if a market is illiquid, that means you can have a big price impact, right, with a relatively small amount. And if you're using billions of dollars, I can imagine that the impact is going to be pronounced. So part of it might have been he didn't want to sell dollars, put pressure on the dollar, potentially put pressure on treasuries, send long-term U.S. interest rates up.
1: Chris, all of this makes me curious about this move more broadly. When you look at the pantheon of Treasury secretaries, what's kept them from making these kinds of interventions?
0: Well, the principle that U.S. Treasury secretaries have embraced for many decades is one of freely set exchange rates, market set exchange rates, and they generally don't like the idea of manipulation and going into the market. We saw in the Asian financial crisis, a bunch of Asian economies, you know, were maintaining currency pegs that didn't suit their fundamentals. And then when they broke, all of a sudden there was a massive crisis. So this philosophy of embracing hands off, let the market do what it's going to do with currencies is deeply ingrained in the U.S. Treasury.
1: Dan, I want to turn to you on, I'm hoping you can explain the way that the experience he had doing macro trading kind of could influence his perspective on the work he's doing now in Treasury when it comes to the yen.
2: Yeah, I mean, he looks across the whole world, obviously, both as a public official and in his prior career as a hedge fund manager. But Japan has a special place in his heart, I think it's fair to say. You know, we're trying to tally up how many times he's been there. I think it's at least 55. I've heard him say a 60 in a recent interview. He talks a lot about the policies of former Prime Minister Shinzo Abe, Abenomics. Mm-hmm. He's very much enamored of that policy mix. And obviously, during his time at Soros Fund Management, they made a big bet on where the yen was going based on Abenomics. He's also obviously been involved or was involved in the Bank of England trade that's very famous.
1: Legendary.
2: That George Soros, yes, absolutely legendary trade that George Soros was involved in. He brings a certain, what some folks have described as a quote-unquote buy-side mentality to the Treasury job, which is, you know, rather than coming from a big bank or someplace where you're working on mergers and acquisitions or IPOs or other types of deals that include many, many layers of management and people. And he is a specialist at identifying macroeconomic trends that can lead to big bets that pay off. One of the things that he learned from Soros, and he's talked about this a little bit, is the value of leverage. So if you see a really promising prospect out there and you're very confident in the outcome, there's no reason to hold back in terms of the amount of risk that you're willing to take if you believe that the outcome is more or less assured. I think that has contributed to an attitude that Bessent exhibits of making very bold moves from his seat at Treasury that are frankly unconventional for a Treasury secretary to do, certainly for a Treasury secretary to do basically on his own. He's not coordinating these types of moves with big multilateral groups of countries. He's not going necessarily to the IMF to talk these things through. He's not coordinating this well in advance. It's just, I see an opportunity here. I'm going to take it because I believe it's the right thing to do. And some people like that, and some people think that that's a pretty risky strategy.
1: There are a lot of factors that could ease pressure on the yen. Lower U.S. tariffs, an end to the war with Iran, they could both bring down costs in Japan. There's also the big gap between Japan's 1% benchmark interest rate and the rate in the U.S., 3.75%, something investors have long exploited to borrow money cheaply to invest in other places where rates are higher. What's known as the carry trade also puts pressure on the yen. I asked Bloomberg's Chris Anstey if, given all those factors, Treasury Secretary Scott Bessent's intervention made a difference.
0: Well, it certainly worked in changing the immediate dynamic. It surprised a lot of the market, but it has retreated since then. It points to the fact

0: that at the end of the day, you can put a few big orders through and you can definitely move the market, definitely show the currency traders that you mean business, that you're coordinated. But if you don't have a shift in policies, it's very difficult to break the narrative.
1: This has been the Big Take Podcast on Bloomberg Radio. I'm David Gura, and I spoke with Bloomberg's Chris Anstey and Dan Flatley about the endgame of Scott Bessent's interventions in global currency markets. You can hear the rest of the episode on the Big Take wherever you get your podcasts.
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14: ABC News. I'm Dave Packer. Primary elections across a handful of states Tuesday. In Florida, Congressman Byron Donalds won the Republican nomination for governor. ABC News political director Avery Harper says Donalds was heavily favored.
15: Not only did he have the endorsement of President Trump, but he has also has large name recognition in the state of Florida among Republican voters. And he has a massive war chest that will help power him through November's election.
14: Donalds, who would be the first black governor of Florida, is projected to face former Congressman David Jolly, who picked up the Democratic nod. The AP projecting that Congresswoman Debbie Wasserman Schultz, a white woman, will win Florida's predominantly black 20th congressional district Democratic primary, which was recently redrawn in the Republican favored President Trump on Tuesday night announced that now Canada confirms that the U.S. has agreed to delay its 50% tariff on a range of Canadian goods until the end of August 21st as trade talks continue. Canada says substantial progress has been made, but important work remains. Opening statements Tuesday in the Meta L trial in Oakland, California. 29 states sued the social media company over child safety and privacy. The states are seeking billions in damages as well as fundamental changes to how Meta runs its platforms. ABC technology reporter Mike Dubusky.
16: Meta has defended itself in this case and said that, yes, there is a teen mental health crisis going on. Yes, social media plays a role in that, but it's a small piece of a large puzzle, right? That drawing a direct line between those two things oversimplifies a complex issue.
14: Dartmouth Health says it needs to close its telehealth services, which could affect five Vermont hospitals. Tele-ICU and tele-ED are two of the nearly 20 kinds of remote health care that Dartmouth provides. You're listening to ABC News.
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4: Founding ZZ Top member Frank Beard has died. Known for hits like Give Me All Your Lovin', Legs, and the 1975 hit Tush. An announcement from his representative said that Beard died under hospice care at his ranch in Richmond, Texas, surrounded by his family. Frank Beard was 77. One local leader in Ohio is calling for a pause in the use of flock cameras.
18: Frustration's growing in Ohio.
19: This has gone without any kind of brakes on the system.
18: Lucas County Commissioner Pete Gerken says the largest amount of searches coming from outside of Ohio. The commissioner says he has questions about the nature of those requests.
19: Why is this so broad? And what are they looking for?
18: The sheriff's office says it has no plans to pause the use of cameras.
20: Automatic license plate readers are an investigative tool.
18: Michelle Franzen, ABC News.
4: Colorado wildlife officials say a man was attacked by a female black bear as he left his complex laundry room near Eaglevale. They say the bear swiped at the man, scratching at his arm. The victim then tripped and fell as he tried to escape. The man is now recovering at home, but wildlife officials say they couldn't find the bear and her cubs. A NASA astronaut and European Space Agency astronaut carried out a 6-hour space rock on the International Space Station Tuesday to remove a broken space-to-ground antenna. With that, ESA astronaut Sophie Adonneau became the first French woman to complete a spacewalk. Dave Packer, ABC News. In a recent...
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21: Washington Attorney General Nick Brown is among the 29 states' attorneys general who are suing Facebook and Instagram parent company Meta. The bipartisan coalition accuses the company of intentionally designing their apps to be addictive to children. It also says Meta collects data on children under 13 without their parents' consent. Opening statements happened Tuesday morning, and at the start of the trial, Brown released a statement saying in part, quote, "People all over our state are concerned about social media, particularly its effects on children," end quote. He goes on to say they will work to ensure social media companies do everything they're required to do to protect kids. In other news, Washington State Ferries is getting a large federal grant. We get the details on how the $30 million will be spent from Northwest News Radio's Eric Hines.
22: The grant money will support the expansion of a passenger-only ferry facility in Seattle, as well as operations of rural ferry routes from Anacortes to the San Juan Islands and Port Townsend to Coopville. Metro Transit General Manager Michelle Allison says the money will double the docks available for vessels, which will lead to more frequent service. It's hoped to encourage people to leave their cars at home and ride a ferry into Seattle. U.S. Senator Patty Murray says the funding comes from the Federal Transit Administration's Passenger Ferry and Rural Ferry Grant Programs. Eric Heintz, Northwest News Radio.
21: And if you regularly take the train at night, you may need to plan for extra travel time. The next few nights, One Line trains will be down for maintenance. This is part of Sound Transit's monthly maintenance program. Instead of trains, buses will run between Angle Lake and Rainier Beach stations. Sound Transit says passengers should expect around 30 minutes of increased travel time. Trains will continue operating between Linwood and Rainier Beach, as well as Angle Lake and Federal Way. There will also be no impacts on two-line service. I'm Lillian James. 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
2: What this empire looks like at this point?
3: Well, context, 11 years ago, we started as a college summer baseball team. So one of the lowest levels of baseball. And we were in the Coastal Plain League, and we had a 4,000 seat stadium. We only sold two tickets in our first 3 months. So my wife and I had to sell our house, empty out our savings account, sleeping on an airbed, and we mortgaged everything. And that's where it started. And we had to get people excited about a college summer baseball team. So we went all in, named the team the Bananas, and luckily we started selling out games there at 4,000 seat stadium. After about 3 or 4 years of selling out every single game, winning the championship, I was watching the fans and realizing that they would leave early. And we actually started videotaping. We had a camera every 30 minutes and watching when fans would get up. When would they leave their seat? When were they not paying attention? And I realized that the game was too long for the average fan. And so we started crafting, without anyone knowing, a new game called Banana Ball and eliminating all the boring parts of baseball for the average fan. So we eliminated mound visits, no stepping out of the box, no walks, no bunting. If you bunt, you're thrown out of the game. Like, we just started creating unique rules. If a fan catches a foul ball, it's an out. And we said, let's just test this. So back in 2018, we did behind closed doors. 2020, COVID hit. We did in front of a few fans. And then we said, we're going all in on that. So 2021, we went all in with a one city world tour, which we called it a one city world tour. You know, we're going to start small, dream big. And we did it in Mobile in front of 3,500 fans. Went well, went to 7 cities, then went to 33 cities, and then left the Coastal Plain League. And then have added teams each year. And so now we have 6 teams. We'll play in front of 3.4 million fans this year. There's 4.2 million people on our wait list. Every team sells out. We just crossed over 500 straight sellouts, all going back from 2016. And we're fortunate. We got 10 football stadiums, NFL stadiums. And yeah, it's fun. We're building brands, but mostly just building it fans first. That's the name of our company. And that's where we started.
5: So Jesse, when you say 3.4 million fans, if my memory serves me right, that's probably one Major League Baseball team that's drawing more. And that's probably the LA Dodgers. Maybe it's a class of one, maybe two. So the Dodgers and your team, that's a pretty good class to be involved with. But I guess my question is, and I love what you're doing, because baseball is in many ways synonymous with everything that I've done in my life. And it was my first love. And I love watching baseball. I love everything about it. I guess if you were a baseball commissioner for one day with keeping the history and the integrity of the game intact, how would you try to think about competing as the NFL, the NBA, NHL, Netflix, and everything else that's competing for consumers?
3: You know, I think Major League Baseball has done a great job over the last few years. You watch what's happened. The games are faster. There's a lot more excitement. The ratings are increasing. But yeah, I mean, where we start is an obsession with the fan experience and breaking down the barriers between the player and the fan. And I think each one of our players are sharing the behind the scenes. They're sharing the excitement. We get our fans, our players are actually in the upper deck every night. Our players get to the upper deck and they're literally high-fiving fans, taking pictures of the fans, giving roses to little girls. We celebrate more. And so we're building that world. And so again, it's do things every night people have never seen in front of a live crowd. In baseball, that happens with great moments, but you're hoping something happens. We script unbelievable walk-ups, crazy dancing celebrations. The players are doing trick plays every night. They're working on backflip catches and doing aerial catches and doing things that people have never seen before. I challenge each one of our players to bring something new so you can never take your eyes off it. So you know, again, I never want to say I think Major League Baseball's done a great job, but I think how do you break down the barriers between the player and fans? I think the way the world is going right now, people are hungry for human connection. And so how can a player connect with fans more? You know, my dad, when I played, and now it's probably, you know, you're probably told this way, when you hit a home run, act like you've done it before. You know, that's what I was told. I agree with that 100% back in the day, but now you want kids to be excited about playing. You know, if you look at you, 600,000 less kids are playing Little League Baseball than 5-6 years ago. You look at what's happening, the game is changing. And because kids are getting entertained every single day at their fingertips. So when you hit a home run, you get a big strikeout, celebrate. Not against the other team, but celebrate for your team. Celebrate for the fans. Go big. You're seeing Major League Baseball do more of this in the dugouts, which is great. But man, I love what's what happened with the World Baseball Classic. You're seeing emotion. You're seeing electricity. Right. And people are watching. We celebrate everything in Banana Ball, and the fans want to celebrate with us.
2: You know, one of the things that I think is pretty true, and you really nailed it, Jesse, is this whole, you know, almost like stoic approach baseball players have had to some extent. And how do you find the right players? How do you encourage them to sort of buy into this vision? Especially because if you grow up playing baseball at a high level, as you said, that's not your default, I guess. So how do you find the right players?
3: Well, we have two different goals. Major League Baseball, the goal is to win. Every team has to win. Our goal is to create the greatest show and greatest experience for fans every single night. Our mission, fans first, entertain always. And we're very clear with all of our players do audition videos. And yeah, now we're having, I mean, we just saw Jackie Bradley Jr., an all-star World Series champion. He's playing full-time with us. We've had numerous MVPs, Cy Young Award winners, even Hall of Famers play with us. They want to have fun. We learned this when we were playing traditional baseball. We had 6 years in a regular league. And our players just had fun every day. We won 3 of the 6 championships with all the dancing, with all the celebrations, with all the hijinks. We just won because we were having fun. And so again, we're very clear. Now we've had thousands of players reach out to us. I mean, we're fortunate. You know, we're paying guys 2-3 times what minor leaguers are playing. They're average six figure pay and only they're playing 100 less games, literally playing 100 less games and getting paid that. But it's not about the money. They're playing in front of a sold out crowd every single night and they get to have fun. And that's what's really cool. Major leaguers that join us for one night, they come out and they said, I never got to have a great farewell. And I get to get a sold out crowd giving me a standing ovation. I get to come up and have fun one more time. That's what's one of the coolest moments. Our guys want to do new things every night fans have never seen. And they keep challenging each other. And that's what's fun about it.
5: I don't even know what to ask you because I can ask you 100 different questions and my mind is racing because this is all I've done, you know, since I was born, basically. My dad played baseball. I played baseball. My Dominican background, even though I was born in New York City, is synonymous with baseball. It's like a religion. But I agree with you on WBC, watching Tatis, Acuna, Judge, showing their personalities. These are great-looking kids, very marketable, and it's exciting. You talked about what doesn't work. What are some of the things over the last 5 years that you've seen, okay, these are 2 or 3 things that fans love and is worth double-clicking on?
3: Well, the framework we use is the gold standard. And so our gold standard is something that is amazing for the live crowd and also amazing for the digital crowd. Everything we're thinking about, we have, numerous people in our video team is expansive and we travel. Again, this is crazy. We travel with 200 plus people to every single city we go to.
5: Wow.
3: And we're spending $20 million just on traveling people because we invest in those high touch. Again, going back to the human touch. And so, you know, what we look for and the things that we're looking for are big moments. You know, every one of our teams now have singers and have dancers and have live music. So they all have skills. They all have dancing. You know, we have choreographers. We have people that can do things that are really special, tumbling, acrobatics. So again, it's just a different thing than baseball in the sense like, oh, it's like as a player, you know, I do think there's a world where at some point a guy's going to do a trick play like we do and the people are going to go nuts. I think it's going to happen. I think, you know, if they miss it, they're in trouble because I know what would happen to the coaches and everyone else and they get more criticism than ever. But when a guy does a backflip catch or catches, I mean, we had a guy do a bare hand backflip catch, D.R. Meadows, in a game at a major league stadium. It's unbelievable. I mean, now Jackie Bradley's catching balls running behind his back like this. It's fun to watch. And so, you know, the things that don't work, you know, are every day we have promotions that we just test things and it's just a silly promotion. You know, whether it's the living pinata or whether it's a, you know, messy baby, or we did a soulmate promotion with people singing on their wife's feet and souls. It was just weird. It just didn't work. Like there's things, love at first bite with people eating hot dogs like Lady and the Tramp, and then they end up making out. It's just weird to watch.
5: I think some of the best moments that we have And in my experience, almost 25 years in the big league, there's some of the great strikeout calls by the umpires because they're great. They have some great personalities. And they all have their own particular style, but when a guy is super emphatic and strikes somebody out, those are big moments. But I can see a moment where Naked Gun type, where you get a strike three, you play Michael Jackson music, and they start doing the moonwalk, and you almost those kind of things would be awesome.
3: So, Ash, you haven't seen it. We have a dancing umpire that's got hundreds of thousands of followers. He can twerk like no one should ever twerk. I mean, he'll be cleaning the plate, and then he'll start just like full on the ground, like doing some weird gyrations while he's cleaning the plate. And he's built hundreds of thousands of followers. And then we have a ninja umpire who does every call at first base by doing a full like tuck, somersault, jump, flip. I can't even name the things he's doing. And then he calls the outs. And so the framework, again, we look at every potential boring part of the game. Why do the umpires have to be boring? You know, we were in Texas this past week and we dressed them up as Dallas Cowboy cheerleaders and they did the thunderstruck kick when they came out. You have to not take yourself too seriously. Literally the owner of all this wears a yellow tuxedo. All right. It's about fun. Then everyone's open to experimenting. And yes, the umpires are great. We look at bat boys, how you make bat boys more exciting. Water boys, we look at every moment in the around the ballpark to make it more fun. And that's where we have a lot of opportunity to come up with creative ideas.
2: You know, a lot of business people listening to this, they're like, well, I want to experiment more. I want to do this. Like, what are the processes that you essentially set up in order to sort of ensure that the best ideas, you know, get tried out, that everybody feels like they can bring this to the table? How do you build an organization that really does this? And like, get nitty gritty with us on this.
3: So to give you an example, we did not have processes at first. We said, well, what if the pitcher does a dance before he throws? Let's try. Ooh, this works. All right, let's develop a 3-2-2. Third inning, second batter, second pitch, a brand new dance, brand new choreography. All right, now we're doing that every game. So we followed Saturday Night Live, to give you an example. I said, if you look at the companies out there that have sustained creativity for many, many years, it's less than a handful. And so, all right, what's the most comparable to us? Saturday Night Live. Every Saturday night, they're doing a brand new show. So how do they do it? Great documentary. Our whole creative team watched it. Monday, they do a whole pitch session. They share all the ideas. Tuesday, they start writing. Wednesday, they have a table read. Thursday, Friday, they start doing rehearsals. Then they do a rehearsal in front of a live crowd at 8 o'clock. They see how it goes. Then at 11:30, they do the best of the best. That's what we do. Tuesday's our creative day. All day today, we've been doing OTT sessions. Every group, every team, broadcast, our entertainment team, our promo team, our creative team, our players, we do all the ideas. Now we get it ready. We go through the best of the best. We set up a table read. We get our props. We do rehearsals. We go to the stadium. We do rehearsals for hours beforehand. Then we practice in front of our backstage group that comes in before everyone else so we can see how they respond to it. And then we put it in the show. And then we do an LCP on how to get better. That's just what has worked for us. You know, I think there's just a better framework. It's, if you want to be creative, look at the friction parts. Look at the friction points in the customer point of view and just start doing the exact opposite.
2: Yeah.
3: And so we look at all the boring parts, the challenging parts, all the things that fans hate, and we do the opposite, and then we start creating from there.
2: Stay tuned for more of our interview with Jesse Cole. 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
2: Hey there, you're listening to The Deal with Alex Rodriguez and Jason Kelly on Bloomberg Radio. I'm Jason Kelly, and today you're hearing a section from our conversation with Jesse Cole, the creator of the Savannah Bananas.
5: Jesse, as I'm hearing you talk, I guess my question is, Savannah is in Georgia. Let's talk about Jason's home team, the Atlanta Braves, who are one of the best-run franchises in sports. Iconic fan base, historic franchise, on the field, A+, and they have a great history. And they also have a great business that generate a tremendous amount of revenue through the team, and through the real estate code, which what they built there is really incredible. If you own that team today with your wife, how do you make that? Usually you go from good to great. How do you make it from great to elite?
3: It's hard for me to answer that question because I would never own it. And here's, I will never, Emily and I own 100% of this team. We have shareholders, investors that reach out to us regularly. And the answer is always no. Because what they want is they would like to have control and they want a return of investment. What Walt Disney learned better than anyone else, you got to control. You got to control everything if you want to have a great experience. Shareholders, investors would come to us and say, you need to charge the ticket price that you could get, which is $200-$300. You shouldn't just keep everything at $40, $50, and $60. You should have ticket fees. You should not pay your fans taxes, which you pay all your fans taxes. A $30 shirt is $30. You should have tons of sponsorship. No, we eliminated all of our ads at our stadium. No, you should go for the maximum TV rights. No, we keep all of our games free on YouTube. They would say all of this. And so when you look at a major league team like the Braves, they do a tremendous job. But, you know, they've been with Liberty Media where they have to release all their numbers. They are a spinoff now. They got to release everything and they got to respond to shareholders on why are they doing everything. The only person that I worked for and Emily works for and our entire staff works for is the fan. And every day we got to fight for the fan to create a better experience for them. And that includes doing things that don't make sense financially. So I can't even go into a conversation of owning a major league team. I have no interest, zero, because everyone that's involved with that is talking about how do you drive more revenue? How do you drive more sales? How do you drive more wins? For me, it's how do you create a better experience to drive more fans? That is everything. That drives it all for us. So I would never own a team because of responding to shareholders.
5: Unless you own 100% of the Braves.
3: Yes, you own 100% team, but you also have that players union, the own commissioner.
5: Right.
3: We own the league. We own everything. And so it's like,
2: yeah,
3: that's the difference. You still have to work for someone. We just work for the fans.
5: Good point.
2: And so is that the plan forever then, Jesse? Like asking the natural follow-up. I mean, it's like, where does this go from here? I know people are knocking on your door.
3: Yeah.
2: I know that a big media, whether it's media companies, whether it's other sports leagues, whether it's just billionaire investors who love what you're doing, like what's the 5, 10, 20, 50-year plan for this company?
3: 5 years ago, we just started Banana Bowl. So I could never expect we'd be in front of 3.4 million fans with over 4 million people on the wait list. So, and playing football stadiums in front of 100,000 fans. That's crazy. I mean, we sold out a cruise ship last month. And so the long goal, the long game for us is I believe we're going to create 1 billion fans. And it happens one fan at a time. We're getting a lot of interest and excitement about the youth Banana Bowl and bringing the walk-ups, the trick plays, the fun, the dancing, all that. A ton of interest I'm hearing from all over the country. We started doing that. We had a tournament with fans from 48 states, kids from 48 states come in. That sold out immediately. So we'll dabble in that, and then we'll do some international. We might create a Banana Land experience in the future where, the first ever sports and entertainment world where people can, you know, meet the characters, music, live, everything. And so there's a big picture that we're going to.
2: And so tell us about your audience, Jesse. I mean, I had an interesting experience with my 8-year-old daughter. We're going on vacation in a few weeks and we're flying into Savannah. And she was asking me, she's like, are we flying into it? We're going to South Carolina. And she said, are we flying to Atlanta? And I said, no, we're flying to Savannah. And she goes, Savannah Bananas? I mean, just like that, so that's like her, you know, and I said, wait, how did you know about, did you hear me talking about Savannah Bananas? She's like, no, we watched on TV last summer and, you know, remember, and they were doing all the crazy stuff. If you're reaching Alice Kelly, like who's, you know, much more interested in K-pop Demon Hunters, yeah, although she does dabble in baseball, as Alex knows. Tell us about the demos, because I know that Alex thinks about when it comes to baseball all the time. Who is the audience here?
3: Well, one of the big things, I'm glad you said that. I mean, attention beats marketing 1,000% of the time. So we spend all our time thinking on ways to create attention and get people. So whether you're 2 or 82 years old, we're thinking about that. And so, yeah, I mean, this past year, you think about how it's grown. I mean, we sold 1.9 million merchandise items just this past year. And now we have two more teams, and that's going to probably close to double this year. And so when you look at how we're getting out and what our demographic is, it is people that want to come and have fun. When we look at our YouTube, which again, every game is for free. And again, we have non-exclusive deals with ESPN and TNT and CW. Every game's free. So we're having a wide range of audience, but young female, we do very well in the young female, 18 to 34, you know, a little bit affluent is what we're seeing. But you know, I mean, I don't try to target a certain demographic. I'm trying to just create something that we would love. And we're finding out that our fans of all ages are loving it.
2: And so when it comes to the media side, you mentioned non-exclusive deals. Like, how do those negotiations go if you want to keep it free on YouTube?
3: Sure. I mean, we're leaving millions of dollars on the table. I mean, millions. And there's some of the biggest networks in the country that said, no, we just can't do it. And we also had some in the past that said they never done it, and now they do it. And so it's, yeah, again, the goal is how do you keep things for free for fans? And then also, how can you hit a wider demographic? I mean, on ESPN last year, we averaged over 500,000 viewers, and we were an exhibition league then. We're not even a league. We weren't even a league last year. We have games that were getting over 1 million people watching. And again, just an exhibition back then. And now we're seeing even our reruns last year, we're getting 700,000 people watching on ESPN, plus our YouTube audience. So it's hitting a different demographic than actual just sports fans. But now when you have Jackie Bradley Jr. and a lot of these guys that are double A, triple A, they're throwing 94, 95 miles an hour, can play. It's also people show up. That's the biggest surprise. They're like, these guys can actually play. They're shocked. This isn't, you know, and so again, I'm not focused on the baseball audience. I'm focused on the young audience, the people that want to have fun, but it just happens to age up to grandparents as well.
2: And so when you think about the sort of the next turn of this, what's getting in your way? You know, what are the things that, I mean, I hate the, like, what keeps you up at night? First of all, I'm pretty sure you don't sleep. So I think that's irrelevant. But you know, what are the threats to this business? You know, is it, do people just sort of fall out of love with it? Like, what do you worry about?
3: Yeah. So that question, what keeps you up at night? And I think the better question is what gets you up in the morning? And yeah. I get up every morning at 4 or 5 o'clock. You see this guy's right here every day. This is my idea book. And so I've been doing this for 8 years. I write down 10 plus ideas. Our whole team's writing down ideas. And so the biggest thing, oh, it's a fad. It'll be gone in 15 minutes. I use that. That's a little chip on my shoulder. You know, every day, if it's a fad, okay, well, wait till we do this new thing. And so as soon as we become comfortable with doing things that are fine or doing things that are just okay, when we're not plussing the experience, we're not pushing into unknowns that we've never done before, like testing cruise ships or football stadiums, or just in the next year, people will hear about where we're going to play and the ideas of that. That doing the things that no one's ever done before, that's what keeps pushing it. Dana White's a great example. I mean, think of things from the Sphere to the White House. He's pushing the envelope on what he could do. I have so much respect and admiration for someone like that in WWE that changes the storylines, that challenges it. I think that's what keeps me going. And I'm going to do things that we will have big failures. The more things that we try, we need to have bigger failures. And so we're going to have multi-million failures. We had a $6 million failure last year. We're going to have bigger ones as we go. That excites me in a weird way because that means we're pushing the envelope on what can be done.
2: What was the $6 million failure?
3: We have a lottery list. You have to join the lottery. You have to win the lottery to get tickets. We had a 4,000 ticket opportunity in Savannah. You know, our team by mistake sent it out to 44,000 people. And so they all got excited to buy tickets. And then I'm flying and I'm getting all these messages, people freaking out. So we immediately sent an apology. And then we said, we will take care of you as well for any other game. And so that cost over $6 million. And then what's crazy is that we realized some of those people that were coming, we get like a 90% plus redemption on our tickets. They weren't showing up, some of them, because there was free tickets. So then we were buying them back, even though they never paid for them. We were paying people to then get their tickets back so then we could get them to fans. And that cost us over $6 million, but that's the epitome of fans first. We're focused on long-term fans over short-term profits, and we will always do that.
5: You are an enormous key man, you and key woman on this deal. And when you think about legacy and you think about building this business for the greater good of 1 billion fans, you still have to have an exit plan. What is the exit? Is it, do you go public like the Braves and the New York Knicks? Do you sell to a big private equity group? Do you sell to your children? Maybe talk to us a little bit about that. How much time have you thought about this?
3: I don't think about exit plan. I think about how do we get better every single day? How do we create something people have never seen before? How do we create more fans? If it gets to a point, if I had to think about it, no interest in going public, no interest in shareholders or other owners. It would have to be a family business. You know, I probably think of what's happened with Chick-fil-A. You know, you look at the business, as soon as they go public or get another different ownership, they change their goals. They got to repay the debt. They got to get money. They got to do all that. All those things that takes away from the fan experience. So I will do this till the day I die. My wife knows it. My kids know it. It brings me so much joy seeing the fans get emotional, hugging after the game and saying, you have no idea how much this meant to us. A bucket list trip. We waited 3 years on the wait list to get tickets. That feeling you can't get anywhere else. And that's what I want to keep building.
2: All right, we're going to wrap with our rapid fire. You talk pretty fast. I'm not worried about you on this on this one, Jesse. It's just five or six questions, and we'll bounce them back and forth. Alex, do you have it in front of you?
5: I do.
2: Okay, great. All right. Here we go. What's your favorite Bananas memory?
3: The one that comes at Fenway Park for me. So a kid grew up south of Boston, was bat boy for the Red Sox, honorary as a five-year-old, had my first fan's first moment. Lee Smith came up and sat down next to me for 20 minutes. I was a shy, introverted, only child. Had that memory, and that put me on my mindset of, hey, create fans. And when we sold out Fenway Park, 37,000 fans, everyone singing yellow, flashing their lights, me standing on the field, I got emotional saying, look at what we did. And my dad, I was able to take him out there, play catch. My son, it is a moment that you can never replicate.
5: Fenway Park, polar opposite to me. Perfect. I actually love Fenway Park. Here's my question. Best rivalry in the Bananas?
3: Oh, it's Bananas Party Animals. So that started. So the Party Animals right now have more followers than every Major League Baseball team on TikTok. They're selling on Major League Stadiums. So they have three Major League Stadiums already sold out completely. The Bananas aren't even playing now. And so the Party Animals have grown a fan base that's unbelievable. And they started with the Bananas. They won the championship in 2023. They beat them this past year. They play each other. They're playing each other at Superdome, 140,000 fans. That's the biggest rivalry.
2: All right. What's your favorite Bananas dance so far?
3: Oh, jeez. We do new ones every night. But the one tradition, I think it's very important for people to have traditions and ones that really stand. And our banana ball tradition is Hey Baby. And you'll see videos of 50, 60, 70,000 people going, hey, baby. Ooh. And just seeing the whole stadium, whether you're 2 or 82, everyone doing it. We do it every single night before the game, middle of the game. And then when we're signing autographs till the end of the night, we do one last one with maybe 400 people still left hours after. That's our tradition. Love that dance.
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4: Washington's attorney general is among those presenting a case against Meta in federal court. AG Nick Brown issued a statement at the start of the trial Tuesday saying he will work to ensure social media companies are doing everything they're required to do to protect kids. Renton council members are facing a big decision on if they should use flock cameras. The earliest a vote could take place is September 14th. Meanwhile, King County Executive Girmay Zahalai has announced a $900,000 investment into the South King County Immigrant and Refugee Futures Fund. This new public-private partnership will provide funding to organizations that support community members affected by federal actions. And Sound Transit's monthly maintenance program is shutting down the one line between Angle Lake and Rainier Beach for the next few nights. You should expect around 30 minutes of increased travel time. I'm Lillian James. 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
21: From Bloomberg World's headquarters in New York, I'm Doug Krisner. Let's update top stories in market action. Equity markets across the Asia Pacific are trading lower after weakness in U.S. stocks. Seems to be a bit of growing anxiety over valuations, particularly over long-duration tech shares. In U.S. trading, the chip makers sold off. We had the Philadelphia Semiconductor Index dropping 5%. And we are seeing weakness now in semis in Asia, particularly in South Korea. SK Hynix shares down 4%. Samsung is off 3.5%. And in Seoul, the Kospi is now off by 4.5%. In the Treasury market, meantime, yields have barely budged in the Tokyo session. And that was kind of the case in New York trading, where the 10-year was only down a basis point to 4.70. We're holding at that level now in Tokyo. The 2-year in New York trading was unchanged at 4.17. And we're also holding at that level now in the Japanese session. Analysts were saying earlier, the supply of corporate debt tied to financing the AI build-out, combined with U.S. government deficits, will likely keep upward pressure on Treasury yields. Also, given the fact that we're seeing a little bit of dollar weakness, we've got a stronger yen at 159.45, and the Nikkei at this moment is down about 2%. The Trump administration is downplaying expectations for a last-minute trade deal with Canada. Now, in the absence of any agreement, U.S. tariffs of 50% on billions of dollars in Canadian goods will kick in as of midnight. The treatment of the auto industry has been a major sticking point. Canada is seeking a deferral of proposed tariffs and relief from existing ones. Meantime, the U.S. wants Canada to end its boycott on alcohol, and it wants other retaliatory measures to be dropped as well. Crude oil right now is trading higher. Prices were up to near three-week highs in New York trading as the market weighed conflicting reports on how much oil is getting through the Strait of Hormuz. At the moment, WTI 85.65 with a gain of 0.9%. Global news 24 hours a day and whenever you want it with Bloomberg News Now. 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
4: Listening to the Big Take podcast on Bloomberg Radio. I'm Sarah Holder, and today on the show, we're talking about the rise and fall and bailout of situational awareness.
17: Basically, the thing this investment firm will be kind of like, you know, a brain trust on AI. It's going to be all about situational awareness.
4: This is Leopold Aschenbrenner in June 2024. Aschenbrenner is about 22 years old here. He's just left a job at OpenAI and published an essay series laying out his predictions for how AI will transform society. And he's telling his friend, the podcaster Dwarkesh Patel, about a new investment fund he's starting that's going to go all in on the technology.
17: We're going to have the best situational awareness in the business. You know, we're going to have way more situational business than any of the people who manage money in the, you know, New York.
6: Yeah.
17: We're definitely going to, you know.
4: Situational awareness is what Aschenbrenner had called his essay series. It's also what he names his hedge fund. Both are built around the same simple thesis. He believes AI is about to get a lot more powerful, that will reach AGI, or artificial general intelligence, by as early as 2027. And he also believes that the companies building AI infrastructure are about to get a lot more valuable.
17: I think this investment firm is going to just be betting on AGI, you know, betting on AGI and superintelligence before the decade is out, taking that seriously, making the bets you would make, yeah, you know, if you took that seriously. So, you know, I think if that's wrong, you know.
4: He plans on doing well.
17: Obviously, you can't, you know, not blowing up is sort of like, you know, task number one and two or whatever.
4: And over the next 2 years, situational awareness did extremely well. In the first half of this year, it posted returns of over 400%. And by the beginning of last month, it had an estimated $45 billion in assets. What is it about this 24-year-old that was so intriguing to investors? Why do they trust him with all this money?
19: I think it's just because of what he wrote.
4: That's Catherine Burton, who covers hedge funds for Bloomberg.
19: He clearly had no investment training at all. And clearly no risk management training at all. So I think it was just that they thought he saw something about the future and AI that they said, sure, why not throw a few bucks his way?
4: Catherine has been tracking the rise of Aschenbrenner's fund and its unceremonious fall because situational awareness blew up.
25: And in the insane volatility that we've seen the last month, he was on the wrong side of things. And
29: we are seeing the pain really flow through the space.
30: You know, we had a pullback in AI and a lot of people got hurt.
4: By the end of July, the fund's $45 billion in assets had shrunk to an estimated $10 billion. It was a stunning reversal of fortune brought on by the hedge fund strategy of using a lot of borrowed money to make big bets. In other words, situational awareness was over-leveraged, says Bloomberg's hedge fund reporter Hema Parmar.
31: So there's a lot of layers of risk bundled up, and leverage is especially concerning because it just magnifies everything.
4: I'm Sarah Holder, and this is The Big Take from Bloomberg News. Today on the show, the rise and fall and bailout of situational awareness. What it means for investors, and whether the fund is a bellwether for the AI trade or a high-risk outlier. Catherine Burton and Hema Parmar, thanks for joining us. Kathy, what's the situational awareness secret sauce? What's supposed to set Leopold Aschenbrenner's fund apart from other hedge funds in the space?
19: The knowledge of which companies would succeed because of AI and which would fail because of AI. I think he sold it on that he knew he could figure out which companies were going to be the winners and which were going to be the losers.
31: He had also had quite significant private positions in AI-focused companies as well, too.
19: And the returns. Mm-hmm. Then people started seeing the returns. That's the real thing. They saw that he was up a few hundred percent the first year, and at the peak this year, up at 400 and some odd percent.
4: Wow. So what kinds of investors get involved in the beginning?
31: So it's interesting because with traditional hedge funds, we typically see pensions, endowments, foundations, those sorts of institutions. This firm, Situational Awareness, gathered their capital from less likely individuals. So not the traditional sort of big institutions that writes sizable checks, but rather a lot of founders and individuals. So founders of private companies like Stripe, or founder of a hedge fund, D1 Capital, Dan Sundheim, was an investor, according to the Wall Street Journal's report. So we see a lot more Silicon Valley.

0: and they use the stocks that they own as collateral, or the companies that they own as collateral. And the banks look at their returns and say, sure, a lot of big companies he traded in, you know, with big liquid companies. And so they lent him money, like 4 or 5 times leverage. So that means at the peak, he could have been managing around $200 billion on his $45 billion of net assets.
1: That amount of leverage, is it typical for the industry? Did it raise any red flags?
0: I think it started to. Usually a long short stock fund would be more like 2 times would be more norm. So yes, it was a lot.
1: When you are 4 or 5 times leveraged, as situational awareness was, what happens when your assets fall, say 40%?
2: So leverage basically amps up everything. It amps up the gains that you can make if you make an investment, but it will also amp up the spiraling downward pain that you'll face. And so that's why it's so risky. And then on a short bet, if you're amping up those bets, you will have to cover that bet. And there's an infinite amount of money you can lose on a short bet.
0: The damage is a lot worse. And then the banks come to you and say, hey, we need more collateral because these things are going in the wrong direction. And then they have to come up with the cash, which means selling things in their portfolio, which sends down the prices of those things normally. And then the spiral goes faster and is bigger.
1: Right. Whereas if you're using your own money, there's a down week. You can kind of wait it out, see maybe in 2 years this will pay out. But lenders are not.
0: They're not going to be patient.
1: Yeah. Right,
0: because it's their money. So that's the vulnerability of borrowing a lot of money.
1: Mm-hmm.
0: And that's what happened to this fund.
1: At the beginning of last month, it seemed like situational awareness was in a pretty good spot. It had $45 billion worth of assets, investments from the likes of Jane Street, the Stripe co-founders, as you mentioned. But you and your team reported there were signs that Wall Street was getting anxious, even in July. What were those signs?
2: So a lot of hedge funds and broadly investors have been concerned for a while about the kind of CapEx spending that we're seeing when it comes to these big tech companies and their AI expenditures. So those worries have been growing. As situational awareness's prominence has grown too, you see a lot of funds really tracking what investments situational awareness was making and looking closely to see what stocks they were trading.
1: In a client letter Ashenbrenner sent last week, he blamed short sellers for targeting the fund. How big of a factor were short sellers here?
0: We have reported that apparently they weren't as big a factor as the fund said they were or suggested they were in their letter. But the mechanism for how it worked is if you wanted short, then you would go and borrow the shares and then sell them. So that pushes the price down. And so if they thought that he was going to explode, then they would keep selling the shares in the hopes that the price would go down and then they would buy them back at a cheaper price.
2: As the markets began spiraling, as the short bets hindered the stocks of situational, concerns grew. When you look at the leverage that was placed and used, as we've been talking about, that made matters far worse for situational. Things really came to a head at the end of the month when the firm was getting these margin calls and now needs to find some cash fast. And they have a lot of money in their private book, which ideally you don't want to touch if you're a fund, if you've got $5 billion worth of Anthropic, and you have money in their public stock portfolio. And as they were trying to figure out where to get some liquidity in order to meet the margin calls, the firm had conversations about potentially selling some of their Anthropic stake, which is very coveted, or selling some of their stock portfolio.
1: Just to walk through this kind of death spiral that situational awareness was in, tech stocks were sliding, lenders wanted out, the fund met the margin calls by liquidating stocks, which makes them lose even more value. And that's what sort of triggers the situation where Ashenbrenner needs a way out. So, Kathy, what was his plan to save the fund?
0: It was sort of two-pronged. On the one hand, he was exploring ideas of selling some of his private companies, especially Anthropic, because that's supposed to go public later this year. So everyone knew that's a winner. And at the same time, he was talking to some hedge funds to buy a big chunk of his portfolio all in one go, because that would stop the bleeding and do that at some sort of discount. So there was a fight among some major firms about who was going to buy it.
1: And you know, who ends up winning that fight?
0: Ken Griffin was the one that ended up winning that fight. Ken Griffin runs a giant hedge fund called Citadel, which runs about $70 billion. He started it from more or less from his dorm room at Harvard. So he too was a young guy. There have been other

0: times in history, dating back to a fund blow-up. There was a fund called Amaranth that he stepped in and bought their positions. He's done it several times, mostly successfully.
1: Mm-hmm. So how did Ken Griffin and Citadel come to the table and buy this portfolio of stocks?
0: Well, Ken likes to step in when there's distress. And so he went to the firm, or his people went to the firm and started talking. And as I said, there were other hedge funds. Millennium had talked to them. I think Jane Street had talked to them. But Ken came in and they negotiated apparently throughout the night. Ken eventually won the trade with a discount of around 10%.
1: And what's in it for Citadel? Is it just buying these tech and AI stocks for cheap?
0: Yeah, absolutely. And I think on the bet that once the thing was settled, they would go up. And in fact, they did go up a lot.
1: So what is the status of situational awareness today? What's the value of the remaining private stakes that the fund has left?
2: So Situational still has at least $10 billion. A lot of that is in the private stakes. The stocks that they have remaining that they did not sell to Citadel have likely soared because the market calmed down a lot and rallied in the wake of the news of the deal. And if we look at the Citadel side of things, their fund was basically flat before the deal. And now the fund is up nearly 6% for the month alone, which is more than they've made year to date so far until this deal.
1: 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I'm Sarah Holder, and I spoke with Catherine Burton and Hema Parmar about the rise and fall and bailout of situational awareness. You can hear the rest of the episode on the Big Take, wherever you get your podcasts.
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5: From ABC News, I'm Dave Packer. A trio of primaries across America Tuesday. First to Florida, where Congressman Byron Donalds won the Republican nomination for Florida governor.
6: Because of your sweat, because of your hard work, we have won a massive victory.
7: For Byron Donalds, he has the endorsement of President Trump, which we know is very important in Republican primaries, as we've seen all throughout this cycle. He also has a massive war chest heading into the general election. What he doesn't have is the support of current Governor Ron DeSantis.
5: Term limits preventing DeSantis from running again. Donalds would be the first black governor of Florida, projected to face former Congressman David Jolly, who picked up the Democratic nod. In Wyoming, the AP projects Eric Barlow wins the Republican nomination for governor, and Harriet Hageman wins the Republican nomination for U.S. Senate and will face Democrat James Byrd. Alaska also holding primaries Tuesday. President Trump Tuesday night announcing that 50% tariffs on Canada that were supposed to go into effect at midnight would be delayed, giving teams time to hammer out a deal. A Penn State graduate, Agostino Abatiello, and a former student, Thomas Robinson, of the renowned college, are facing felony drug charges for running a major cocaine operation by making frat houses do the dirty work. ABC's Matt Rivers explains.
8: Officials say Delta Upsilon and Sigma Chi frat houses, both off campus, were used to package the drugs, part of what authorities called a hazing ritual.
9: In fact, we found a pattern of events that showed cutting and bagging cocaine was, for some pledges, an indoctrination into the Delta Upsilon and Sigma Chi fraternities.
8: 13 current and former students charged in total, 5 with felony counts of corrupt organizations and conspiracy, the rest with misdemeanors.
5: That's ABC's Matt Rivers. You're listening to ABC News.
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5: Police in Philadelphia say a car was stolen with a baby inside after the boy's mother briefly stepped out. They say the suspect dumped the boy on a sidewalk about a block from the theft. He was found unharmed by his grandparents about a half an hour later. The car was also found abandoned. Toledo's mayor confirms two people were killed in a series of explosions at an industrial facility. Neighbor Demetrius Langston says he felt the shock waves a mile and a half away.
12: It rumbled down my block. It actually rumbled down my block, and it sounded like a bunch of Army robot soldiers.
5: The cause is under investigation. Opening statements started Tuesday in the latest Meta trial. 29 state attorneys general filed suit against the social media giant over child safety and privacy concerns. ABC's Mike DeBusky.
13: Mark Zuckerberg could take the stand in this trial, as could Adam Mosseri, who is, of course, the CEO of Instagram. We are expecting to hear testimony from psychologists and medical experts about the actual conditions of young people on these platforms. It's important to note that lawyers for the prosecution here have said that they're not actually going to put children on the stand.
5: Meta says the trial will show the work it has done to make its platforms safer. NASA has released before and after photos of the impact area where a SpaceX rocket crashed 2 weeks ago. Scientists say it left behind a crater that's approximately 60 feet across and less than 10 feet deep. Dave Packer, ABC News.
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15: Washington's Attorney General is among those presenting a case against Meta in federal court. The bipartisan coalition of attorneys general accuses the company of specifically designing Facebook and Instagram in a way that addicts children. Opening statements happened Tuesday morning. AG Nick Brown issued a statement at the start of the trial saying in part, quote, "We will continue to work to ensure social media companies like Meta are doing everything they're required to do to protect our kids," end quote. Meanwhile, council members in one local city are facing a big decision involving cameras. Northwest News Radio's Scott Carty reports.
16: The city of Renton has a Flock license plate camera system in place, but it's currently turned off.
17: I'm hearing from our constituents that they do not trust this level of technology and how wide of a scope it provides and the amount of data that it is intaking and the lack of security around that data.
16: That's Renton City Councilmember Carmen Rivera. She taught criminal justice at Seattle University. Her father was with the Seattle Police Department for 38 years. And while she sees the benefits of having a camera system, she says the city should have control of the data, not Flock.
17: For me, I want to have full and complete 100% control of our data. That means I want a city-based cloud service to store our data.
16: Rivera tells us the city of Renton and Renton Police Department will soon announce a town hall on the issue. Renton City Council is on holiday until they meet again September 14th. The earliest a vote on Flock's future there could happen.
15: And Sound Transit's monthly maintenance program is underway. During the next few nights, one-line train service between Angle Lake and Rainier Beach will be shut down for maintenance. Instead, you can expect to see shuttle buses. The agency says you should plan for around 30 minutes of increased travel time. I'm Lillian James. 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
22: Cast that looks at pretty much everything in the economic world of Donald Trump. And in that world, the U.S. Central Bank looms pretty large, and now Donald Trump's hand-picked Fed chair, Kevin Warsh, has been in the job nearly 3 months. I thought it was worth taking stock of his tenure so far. We're recording this on Wednesday morning, U.S. time, so we also have just had a new U.S. inflation number that could make his job slightly easier. One big headline about Kevin Warsh's time at the helm so far, he's been his own man. Despite all the politics around his selection, he's not actively been trying to persuade his fellow governors to cut interest rates, as Donald Trump had urged so often. And although the president says they've spoken, Warsh doesn't appear to be taking regular cues from the White House. We should probably also note that he's not made any clear gaffes. Most incoming Fed chairs have had a misstep or two in their first few weeks. They've been caught thinking aloud in an interview or said a bit too much at a press conference. Well, that's not Chair Warsh. In fact, he's not been saying very much at all about anything. And that is a big change for the financial markets after years in which policymakers have become used to offering a lot of guidance and transparency around their decision making. It's left a lot of people inside and outside the financial markets unhappy and confused. Now, you could say investors could just grow up and learn to live with less spoon-feeding, but for some, including Bloomberg opinion columnist and former New York Federal Reserve President Bill Dudley, the issue runs deeper than a change of comms. And I'm glad to say he's with us on Trumponomics to explain. Bill, thank you very much.
23: Yes, I'm delighted to be here.
22: Now, it's quite difficult these days to find wholehearted supporters of the approach Kevin Warsh has taken, but Robin Brooks is one who thinks the world has maybe been a bit too tough on him. And you'll remember he was on the show a while back. He's now a blogger, senior fellow at the Brookings Institution, former chief economist for the Institute for International Finance, and chief FX strategist at Goldman Sachs. Robin, thanks for coming back.
24: Thanks for having me.
22: We are speaking just an hour or so after the CPI, Consumer Price Index numbers come out for the US. And so I guess we should spend a couple of minutes on that, given that it looms quite large in a lot of this decision making. We saw the core inflation number at 2.5% annual rate. That's the lowest in more than 5 years. The headline rate, 3.4%, fair bit higher as it has been for a while. Bill, just briefly on this, how do you think it changes the outlook, if at all, for the next few months to have this number? It wasn't a big surprise, it has to be said.
23: I think it doesn't change it very much. I think the Fed was on hold at the last meeting because they thought the inflation data was going to be more benign. It has been benign. So all the arguments for staying on hold that you had at the last meeting are still in place. And that's why the market reduced its probability of tightening in September from about 60% to about 45%. But there's a long way to go to the next meeting. I think fundamentally the arguments for tightening are still pretty strong. But the arguments I would make is, number one, it doesn't look like monetary policy is actually restrictive. We've been at this interest rate or higher for 2 years, and we're still operating at full employment. Number two, we're missing more on the inflation mandate than we are on the employment mandate. So in terms of which side you want to care about, you care more about the inflation side. And especially in the fact that we've missed the inflation objective for 5 years in a row. And then lastly, the risk of an error here, I think, is asymmetric as well. If you tighten it, it turns out to be unnecessary. You can obviously easily reverse it. If you don't tighten and you should have tightened, then you have a risk of inflation expectations becoming unanchored. And you have to believe that's a real risk given that the Fed has missed for 5 years in a row.
22: We hear that argument a lot, although not so much from Kevin Walsh. Robin, just on this July inflation number.
0: So I would say that I came into this number with a fairly strong view that we don't, even though we've had many years of various supply shocks, and of course they just keep coming, we don't really have a picture where inflation is broadening out. I regularly put out in my Substack data on inflation generalization, so things that measure the combined weight of items in the CPI and the PCE that are above 2%. And those things have been trending down for a couple of years. So I came into this print constructively. If you look at the guts of this print, then I totally agree with Bill. The guts are quite benign. In particular, if you look at what I sort of think of as core. So when you strip out the noisy elements of core inflation, because core does contain non-market stuff like OER, administered prices, when you strip that stuff out, basically we had an inflation reading that was flat after a slightly negative reading a month ago. So my views on monetary policy here have been heavily predicated on what's going on with inflation, and I just don't think, from my perspective, this is a print that screams for tightening.
22: I think that's where it leaves us, and both of you are in a slightly different place, but I think we're at least saying there's more question marks around an interest rate rise in September, and I think that's kind of broadly reflected in the market pricing. But obviously we're in a quite different place than we might have been 6 months ago, when there was much more of a live discussion around cutting interest rates. Even in the discussion we've just had, you've said a great deal more than Kevin Walsh has been willing to say about the underlying dynamics for inflation or what might drive policy going forward. So Bill, explain why you think that lack of communications is a problem.
23: So I have no problem with getting rid of forward guidance. I think forward guidance about talking about what you're going to do next is a bad idea, because basically it can constrain you from changing policy when new information comes along that suggests that a change is warranted. It can sort of lock you in.
22: We kind of got in the habit of doing that after the global financial crisis. It was sort of somewhat controversial, but then a lot of central banks ended up having... Once you start doing it, it has been quite hard for central banks to step back from it.
23: And you could argue that the Fed's policy or going through the COVID pandemic was the fact that they were sort of locked in with all these conditions about what would have to happen before they would actually raise rates. If you remember, they couldn't raise rates until we were at full employment, until inflation was at 2%, and we thought inflation was going to be above 2% in the future. So in March of 22, inflation was really high and the federal funds rate was zero. So that was an example of forward guidance of really boxing you in. So I think most economists, I think, agree with the predicate that forward guidance is too constraining. But we can't conflate forward guidance with providing information about the Fed's monetary policy reaction function. In other words, how does the Fed think about monetary policy? How does the Fed think how monetary policy affects aggregate demand and inflation? And Kevin Walsh has been very reluctant to provide any information about how he's thinking about the economy and what the implications of that are for monetary policy. And I think that's a mistake. You know, he basically wants to outsource it to financial markets to sort of decide what the Fed should do. But the markets don't price to what the Fed should do. They price to what the Fed will do. And so in this situation, you just have the markets looking at the Fed looking at the markets, and policy becomes sort of indeterminate. So I think this is a mistake not to provide more information about how you're thinking about monetary policy. And it's partly about credibility and accountability. If the Fed's a complete black box, then the Fed is actually not being very accountable in terms of its responsibilities to the public.
22: Robin, I think lots of people agree that it's constraining to have the forward guidance, especially the kind of super detailed conditionality around future policy. But we've got used to having a pretty clear idea of what a central bank's reaction function is, you know, how it will respond to a given set of circumstances. It seems like Kevin Walsh doesn't even want to provide much clarity on that.
0: First of all, I should say that I've only ever worked as a central bank as an intern, so I definitely am way more junior in that respect to Bill. I can't hold the candle to president of the New York Fed. So I thought I would give a little bit of market perspective on everything. And I think the number one question is there is clearly mounting political pressure on the Fed. And that predates Warsh. And it predates some of the, I think, communication lapses in the recent press conferences that he's done. And to be fair to Warsh, I don't think his performance was great. I think he's being too glib about batting off questions about the outlook. I don't love it. But let's give the guy a little bit of a break. The initial press conferences of his predecessors weren't exactly a march of glory either. So there's a learning curve. It's a massive job. There's nerves. So I would say that. I think the bigger issue is this growing pressure on the Fed and other central banks. And roll the clock back exactly 1 year, Stephanie, to Jackson Hole 2025. Powell gave a speech on the 22nd of August where he basically said, you know what, the balances of inflation versus employment are tilting in favor of worrying about employment, and we're going to start easing. This came after months of criticism by the president. It came immediately after criticism a few days before where Trump said Powell is terrible for the housing market. And if you look at finance, there's a lot of talk how the curve has steepened now, right? The long-term yields have risen because markets are worried about inflation and risk premium and volatility. Well, guess what? The curve steepened just as much after that August 22nd, 2025 dovish speech from Powell. And if you look at precious metals prices back then, you know, that was the debasement trade. Gold, silver, all these crazy things went completely bonkers. So the first point that I want to make is I think it's a bit of a red herring to personalize this too much. I think obviously Warsh is Warsh and he's new and there are a lot of questions given how little he's saying. But I think the bigger issue is that we have a Fed that's under massive pressure from politicians. And the underlying problem is that fiscal policy is completely out of control and we have real worries about how we're going to pay for all this debt. So I think that's my number one point. On the specifics of forward guidance that Bill mentioned, so I totally agree. There is no right formula for the right amount of forward guidance. The only thing that I would say, you can look at how data sensitive treasury yields are. And ideally, you want the market to incorporate information actively and to have a high beta to what's going on. This is basically what Warsh is saying, right? He's saying, I want the market to form its own view.
22: Coming up, more from my conversation with Robin Brooks, senior fellow at the Brookings Institute, and Bill Dudley, Bloomberg Opinion columnist. I'm Stephanie Flanders, and this is Bloomberg.
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0: Stephanie Flunt, and you're listening to a portion of this week's Trumponomics podcast on Bloomberg Radio. Today, we're speaking with the economist Robin Brooks and former New York Fed chair and opinion columnist Bill Dudley about Kevin Warsh's time running the Federal Reserve so far and why he doesn't want to tell anybody anything. Sticking with you, Bill, for a bit, there's an element of this which is about giving a new chair time to bed in. But I think there's also a specific thing, which I guess is your point, which is if you don't give any clarity on your underlying model for the economy, or you seem to suggest that you're putting it all onto the market itself, then that is what over time causes a credibility problem, not necessarily today or tomorrow, but over time. And is also, there is a coherency problem there because it comes to seem very circular. You know, everything is based on either what the markets are saying or what expectations are saying. And somehow the central bank becomes almost like on, you know, left out of the picture.
1: The way I think about it is that the monetary policy in the U.S. works very powerfully through financial conditions. So what the Fed does affects the bond market, the stock market, the dollar, credit spreads, et cetera. The impulse from short-term rates to the real economy directly is pretty mild. And so you really want financial conditions to sort of get it right about what the Fed is actually going to do, because if financial conditions get it right, financial markets can price the data in real time to what the Fed will actually likely do in the future. That makes monetary policy more efficient, and it also makes it more timely. But if you're basically throwing a lot of dust into the air and confusing markets about what the Fed is actually going to do, that transmission between the data determining market expectations versus what the Fed will actually do becomes a lot more loose. And that basically makes monetary policy less effective. So I've been an advocate of transparency for a very long time, but transparency doesn't mean forward guidance. And I think we have to distinguish between those two different things.
0: Robin, as you say, you were a market participant in his press conference when Kevin Warsh was emphasizing that, you know, he kept referring to the market, kept referring to bond yields. It wasn't clear to a lot of people whether he was suggesting that higher level of bond market of yields, of long-term yields, was suggesting that rates needed to be higher over time, or that the bond market was doing the tightening for the Fed. I just wondered, how did you read that? Because that was one of the bits that sort of was confusing to people and sounded very circular.
2: Yeah, I don't think that was a strong point of the press conference. But go back to 2013 and the taper tantrum. You know, the situation to me as an outsider at the time, I was sitting on the trading floor at Goldman. You know, the 10-year yield was around 1.5%. It was very stable. Financial conditions were very easy. And we then had congressional testimony from Bernanke in May 2013 that said, you know, we may taper QE3. QE3 was running at the time. And this was a big shock, because it pulled the rug out from what markets thought was a certain environment. And of course, the dividing line there between transparency and forward guidance is a hard one to draw. Because, you know, when are they going to taper? How much? It's actually really hard to say.
0: But if you're clear about your reaction function, I don't think that is the same as forward guidance.
2: Yeah, I guess, but things start to get specific real fast. And I think it's hard to be specific. And so in a way, you can't be. So if you are a central bank that is going to provide less information and let the market do more heavy lifting, then it means there will be more surprises to markets. They won't like that. And it will lead to more volatility and curve steepening. That's exactly what happened in 2013. And that's what we're seeing now. Is that a negative indictment on Warsh? I'm not sure.
0: Bill, in a deeper sense, is it too soon to say over time he may end up saying a bit more in press conferences, and at some level he was kind of making a point in his first press conference? But for example, in the Jackson Hole speech coming up, he's kind of said he thinks of it as a blank sheet. It won't go down very well if it is a blank sheet. But if he gives a kind of pretty standard speech where he does flesh a bit more out, like his kind of broader thinking about the economy, I mean, this is all recoverable, presumably.
1: Yeah, I mean, what I expect is not Kevin Warsh to come up and say, oh, I did it wrong, I'm going to change, and I'm going to give you a lot more information going forward. I think what's going to happen is he's just going to gradually give more information because more information is the appropriate way to respond. The fact is, if he doesn't give information to the market, people are just going to turn to other Fed speakers for that information. It's not as if other Fed officials aren't telling you about what their monetary policy reaction function is. And so I think from Kevin Warsh's perspective, he needs to talk more also so that he's the one that people actually listen to about what the Fed is likely to do in the future.
0: Who gets this right? I mean, I'm sort of thinking about at the Bank of England, we've had the sort of opposite extreme now where everybody is now, they get their own separate paragraph in the minutes or even in the statement about the interest rate decision, in massive influx of speaking from and views from all the individual members, which some think of as just being a cacophony and not being very helpful. The European Central Bank, you've always had a cacophony in terms of all the governors from all these countries that you can't really control. But the messaging of the leadership has been reasonably clear about we look at these three things when we're thinking about how to change policy. Do you think either the Bank of England or the ECB is getting us more right?
1: I like the ECB's approach because I think what they're doing is they're saying, here's our baseline forecast, the staff forecast, and then there are scenarios around that. So there's alternative scenarios. And I think providing alternative scenarios gives you a notion of if things evolve differently than our baseline forecast, here's how we're likely to respond. And having the alternative scenarios gives market information about how the central bank is likely to react if things turn out differently than the central bank has forecast. I was part of the group of 30 paper that we published in April this year, which made a series of recommendations for the Fed. One was to eliminate forward guidance, for example. But the other was to actually provide more information about the staff forecast and scenarios to get people a little bit away from the summary of economic projections, which is so focused on the modal forecast, as if this is the forecast that's actually likely to be realized in the future. If you go back and look at the track record of the SCP, it's pretty terrible in terms of what's actually happened relative to the SCP forecast. So I think having scenario analysis, which gives people a broader set of information about how the Federal Reserve would respond as different things turn out to be more important or less important than they expect, would be helpful.
0: Robin, do you see any better models out there?
2: So I have one story that perhaps is relevant, which is that many years ago at Goldman, I was also put in charge, in addition to running the FX team, I was put in charge for covering Canada. And this was not a promotion because no one ever wanted to cover poor Canada.
1: I did that too, Robin. I had the same experience.
0: And you didn't do so badly, so, you know.
2: Well, Bill, then I am in good footsteps. But anyway, so Canada did a rollback of forward guidance after Carney was the Bank of Canada governor and his successor was Poloz. And a lot of what is playing out now at the Fed played out exactly back then for Canada. There were a lot of criticisms that we don't know what's going on. What is the reaction function? Who do we listen to? Market volatility went up. He also cast doubt on the inflation metrics that the Bank of Canada was following and introduced a bunch of new ones. So there's lots of parallels there too. And in the end, I think that episode was navigated with markets pivoting to new inflation metrics, data sensitivity, what I referred to just now for treasury yields went up. So markets learn, but it was an adjustment. And of course, we have another such episode, which also involves Mark Carney, because he's been in so many central banks, which is the Bank of England. Yeah. And the shift to Governor Bailey also has involved less forward guidance and this cacophony, Stephanie, that you mentioned. So I am a fan of that because I think it is transparent. Now, of course, it means you've got more voices, but the market is a very smart animal and it'll figure out who are the voices that we should listen to and who are the voices that we can safely ignore.
0: Well, And Mark Carney, of course, won't like to be reminded of any of this, because when he went to the Bank of England, he then had a not very good experience with forward guidance, became known as the unreliable boyfriend for not sticking with his promises. But that's all forgotten now. Now he's, you know, holding up the global liberal order. Okay, we've basically run out of time. I guess it's worthwhile sort of stepping back a bit, especially for those who last tuned in to this topic, worried about this Trump pick, putting the entire institution of the Fed at risk, potentially getting rid of all of the giving into demands to sack lots of the regional governors. Some were pricing in a big reduction in interest rates beyond what the economy could justify when this new, at that point, unnamed chair came in. I mean, I guess you could say, Bill, the fact that we're sort of talking about lack of clarity around his thinking on the economy and teething problems potentially in this sort of new regime that he wants to see. I mean, that's kind of a win relative to the sort of much kind of bigger political risks that we were talking about a year or 6 months ago.
1: Yeah, but those risks aren't having completely gone away. The Lisa Cook case is still alive and well. There's been a holdup in the naming the Atlanta Fed president, which is interesting. It'll be interesting to see who actually gets that slot. And so, you know, I hope that the Fed isn't politicized. And I think, you know, it's in Kevin Warsh's interest to act in a way to show that it's not politicized. And I think he said all the right things about central bank independence and his commitment to keep inflation at 2%. But, you know, at the end of the day, people will be judged by actions rather than words. And so we'll have to wait and see how this plays out. I mean, my advice to him is to do your job as best you can and tune out the president, because you have the job today. That's the only way to success. If you start to listen to the president and start to try to lean in his direction, and if people sort of get wind of that, they would be in some difficulty. I mean, just the whole story about President Trump's phone calls with Warsh just raises a question that I think if I was the Fed chairman, I wouldn't want to have that question raised.
0: Just as a last point, how much of that is kind of also embedded in some of the pricing in markets? Or do you think it's just much more a focus on, for example, the debt situation?
2: Stephanie, we did one of these podcasts 2 months ago with John Authors on the global debt situation, right? And I think since then, the situation around Japan has gotten worse.
0: Thanks for listening to this little parcel of the Trumponomics podcast on Bloomberg Radio. 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I'm Stephanie Flanders, and this is Bloomberg.
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4: Washington's attorney general is among those presenting a case against Meta in federal court. AG Nick Brown issued a statement at the start of the trial Tuesday saying he will work to ensure social media companies are doing everything they're required to do to protect kids. Rent and council members are facing a big decision on if they should use Flock cameras. The earliest to vote could take place is September 14th. Meanwhile, King County Executive Girmay Zahalai has announced a $900,000 investment into the South King County Immigrant and Refugee Futures Fund. This new public-private partnership will provide funding to organizations that support community members affected by federal actions. And Sound Transit's monthly maintenance program is shutting down the one line between Angle Lake and Rainier Beach for the next few nights. You should expect around 30 minutes of increased travel time. I'm Lillian James. 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
8: From Bloomberg World Headquarters in New York, I'm Doug Krisner. Let's update top stories and market action. It's 8:40 in the morning in Tokyo. We'll get the equity market trading at the top of the hour. Chicago Nikkei futures are down right now by around 0.3%. The Trump administration is downplaying expectations for a last-minute trade deal with Canada. And in the absence of any agreement, U.S. tariffs of 50% on billions of dollars in Canadian goods will kick in at midnight. The treatment of the auto industry has been a major sticking point. Canada is seeking a deferral of proposed tariffs, as well as relief from existing ones. Now, the U.S. wants Canada to end its boycotts on alcohol and drop other retaliatory measures. U.S. equities were in retreat today. Some growing anxiety over valuations, particularly for long duration. We had a sell-off among chip stocks. The Philadelphia Semiconductor Index was down 5%. S&P 500 giving back around 0.7% today. In the Treasury market, yields barely budged. The 10-year slipped merely a basis point to 4.70, and the 2-year virtually unchanged at 4.17%. Now, analysts were saying the supply of corporate debt financing the AI build-out, combined with these U.S. government deficits, will likely keep upward pressure on U.S. Treasury yields. In the oil market today, prices traded near 3-week highs as the market weighed conflicting reports on how much oil is getting through the Strait of Hormuz. Saudi Arabia appears to be expanding shuttle trade through Hormuz, transferring crude to ships outside the Gulf. Now, the bigger problem seemed to be downstream, where markets for diesel, jet fuel, gasoline, LPG, and naphtha are all tightening. WTI was up 0.5% at New York to 84.94. We're trading 85.30 at the moment in the electronic session. Home Depot's results beat estimates for the latest quarter. Even so, the stock was down about 0.1% today. Tomorrow, we'll hear from Target, Lowe's, and TJX. Global news 24 hours a day. And whenever you want it with Bloomberg News Now. I'm Doug Krisner in New York. This is Bloomberg.
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4: 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I'm Sarah Holder, and today on the show, we're talking about New York City Council's attempt to take on Amazon's delivery driver model.
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4: Mamdani says Amazon should hire them.
23: This is why I'm proud to support the Delivery Protection Act.
4: The Delivery Protection Act was introduced in New York City Council last year. And last week, the mayor announced his support. The bill would establish a licensing system for last mile facilities, which are the final sorting and distribution sites before packages get to customers. It would also make companies like Amazon responsible for employing workers at those facilities, the workers who do the delivering. Amazon has come out against the bill, and it's poured $5 million into a campaign to defeat it. In response to Bloomberg's reporting, a spokesperson said the bill is, quote, forcing us to consider relocating delivery operations outside of the city, unquote, something the spokesperson said could lead to slower and more expensive delivery service. They said Amazon is trying to work, quote, collaboratively with the city council, unquote, to prevent that outcome. This fight over worker classification has been a long time coming.
24: This is part of a larger phenomenon. I call it the who's the boss problem in the U.S. economy.
4: Josh Idelson is a senior reporter at Bloomberg covering labor and work.
24: You have many workers who are core to a company's brand. Drivers for Uber, coders for Google, cashiers for McDonald's, who are generating a lot of profit for a company and following rules set by that company, but on paper are not considered by that company to be their employees.
25: It's been this legally murky area for decades that companies have just been able to kind of swim in.
4: Bloomberg e-commerce reporter Spencer Soper says if the Delivery Protection Act passes, it could make things a lot less murky. at least in New York. But the implications could reach much further.
25: It obliterates this delivery service partner model that they've built nationally, internationally, actually. It obliterates it in New York. And so that's why Amazon is so worried about this, because they do see it as this test case.
4: I'm Sarah Holder, and this is The Big Take from Bloomberg News. Today on the show, New York City Council takes on Amazon's delivery driver model and tries to answer that crucial question. Who's the boss?
24: Amazon has an army of hundreds of thousands of drivers delivering millions of packages who are on paper employed not by Amazon, but by what Amazon calls delivery service partners. Much, much smaller businesses who Amazon contracts with to manage these drivers.
4: Bloomberg's Josh Idelson says these drivers have similar concerns as gig workers like Uber drivers, but they're classified differently.
24: Often when people talk about gig workers, they're talking about workers who are classified by the company they're working for as independent contractors, 1099, people who are no one else's employee on paper, subcontracted workers like fast food cashiers or content moderators for some tech companies or these delivery drivers. Often they are classified as W-2 employees, meaning they have to be paid minimum wage and so on, but employees of somebody that most Americans have never heard of. In both cases, you have a big, famous, powerful company that says it is not the employer of a group of workers.
4: And Spencer, why does the company use this model? What are the benefits for Amazon?
25: If you look at what the benefits of this model can be, it does separate the type of benefits workers can get. So if Amazon were employing all of these drivers directly, it would have to offer them the same health and medical benefits as like employees on Amazon's payroll. The way they do this now, it's up to those smaller companies to decide what kind of benefits to offer. And you can see some disparity in the benefits level. It also comes down to liability. There's so many other things that you pay into for having employees, things like workers' compensation insurance, unemployment insurance, the insurance on the vehicles. And so all of these things through a subcontracted model, it puts Amazon at arm's length. It's not a nice clean break. They're

0: as direct employees. Tell us about that effort.
1: A couple years ago in Palmdale, California, a group of drivers signed up to unionize with the Teamsters. And what was particularly unusual about this situation is the business owner, Jonathan Irvin, owner of Battle Tested Strategies, did not fight the workers' effort to unionize and agreed to recognize the union and negotiate. The union argued that Amazon was a joint employer along with BTS, and that because Amazon, they said, was a joint employer, Amazon was also obligated to negotiate when these workers chose to unionize. When the business owner agreed to recognize the union, Amazon had already said that it was shutting off the contract with BTS. And from Amazon's perspective, this business owner and the Teamsters were trying to foist collective bargaining onto Amazon. From the union's perspective and the perspective of workers that I talked to, Amazon had so much control over the operations that it was really the boss of these workers. And when the majority of them chose to unionize, it was on Amazon to negotiate about the terms. And the workers brought a case to the U.S. National Labor Relations Board, arguing that Amazon really was also legally their boss, a so-called joint employer, and therefore that Amazon had violated the law by refusing to negotiate with them.
0: So the workers brought their case to the NLRB. Why was this legal challenge so significant?
1: This was a potential pivotal test case about whether judge and agency members, the members of the National Labor Relations Board, would rule Amazon to be the boss of a group of these subcontracted delivery drivers. There was a hope from labor organizers that this case in California would establish a significant precedent. That case, when Joe Biden was president, reached the point of the government issuing a complaint against Amazon, alleging that Amazon was the boss of these workers. And it was proceeding even in the first year of the second Trump administration. There was a trial underway, and the proceedings came to a halt mid-trial after a former attorney for Amazon became the general counsel of the National Labor Relations Board under President Trump.
0: So what ended up happening with this case after Trump installed this new general counsel at the NLRB?
1: The general counsel's office reached a settlement in which Amazon was not deemed the joint employer of these workers, and the issue was diffused. What we did get out of this case is thousands of pages of internal company documents that shed new light on how Amazon governs not only what drivers deliver, but when they deliver it, where they drive, the turns that they make to get from one stop to another, the cleanliness of their fingernails, what they post on social media. And the documents in that case, from the perspective of some of the drivers and advocates, strengthen the argument that this is another example of a company wanting to have its cake and offload the calories and the cleanup of the crumbs to somebody else.
0: And what did Amazon say when you presented your reporting drawn from these documents that gave you new insights into the level of control Amazon appears to have over the people it calls its subcontractors?
1: Amazon says that some of the assignments it makes are suggestions and not mandates. Amazon says that delivery service partners run their own business independently and that it has the delivery service partner program because local businesses know best how to operate successfully in their communities.
0: And how did the Teamsters Union respond to this NLRB settlement? What has the next course of action been for them?
1: The Teamsters have continued to fight this settlement. They have pointed out that the general counsel of the NLRB formerly was an outside attorney for Amazon. There's been congressional inquiry into her decision not to recuse herself in this case. The Teamsters Union, they say, drivers at dozens of these so-called delivery service partners have signed up to organize with the Teamsters. The union has also been pushing at the city level for legislation.

0: position to force companies like Amazon to directly employ drivers.
1: And Spencer, how did this case and the outcome from this case pave the way for this effort we're seeing in New York City?
2: With the NLRB and the union question, there was all of this anticipation, like finally we'll get some clarity about whether Amazon is the boss, but there was no clarity. And so what we're seeing in New York is a recognition about how murky this is, how there's really no traction on anything at the federal level to clarify it. And so as you have a city council and mayor stepping in and saying, you know what, we're going to tidy this up.
1: This has been the Big Take Podcast on Bloomberg Radio. I'm Sarah Holder, and I spoke with Josh Idelson and Spencer Soper about New York City Council's attempt to take on Amazon's delivery driver model. You can hear the rest of the episode on The Big Take, wherever you get your podcasts.
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5: From ABC News, I'm Sherry Preston. Another round of primaries in the books, with Trump-endorsed Florida Republican Byron Donald securing the Republican nomination for governor. During his victory speech, Donald's calling for unity in his party ahead of November's general election.
6: The primary is over. Tonight, we put aside our differences. Tonight, we are one united Republican Party.
5: In another win for progressive Democrats in Florida, State Representative Angie Nixon became the Democratic pick to run for the U.S. Senate seat once held by Secretary of State Marco Rubio.
7: What is going on right now is not normal in Washington, D.C., nor is it acceptable.
5: She beat Alex Vindman. Nixon will be running against Republican Senator Ashley Moody, who was appointed to the seat after Marco Rubio's move to the State Department. The standstill over the Strait of Hormuz continues as President Trump asserts that there are no talks or conversations planned with Iran, asserted that the U.S. naval blockade of the country remains in full force in effect. Here's ABC's Jonathan Carl.
8: Shipping through the Strait of Hormuz has basically been at a standstill. Very few ships going through the strait, and the Iranians are absolutely insistent that they are not going to allow the strait to be cleared until the United States meets not just some of the demands that they have, but all of them. And let me tell you, it's a long list of demands.
5: Defense Secretary Pete Hegseth also doubling down on the war efforts while at the Iowa State Fair this week, saying the conflict remains necessary for American safety. Overnight, President Trump also announced a three-day pause on new 50% Canadian tariffs that were set to go into effect this morning, saying in a social media post he made the decision based on the fact that Canada and the USA, subject to the finalization of documents, have a deal. You're listening to ABC News.
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5: We're learning more details about a cocaine trafficking operation involving Penn State. ABC's Matt Rivers.
11: What authorities allege here is that at both the Delta Upsilon and Sigma Chi houses, which are both fraternities that are off campus at Penn State, only one of them, Delta Upsilon, is actually officially within the university's Greek system there. But apparently they were packaging and cutting these drugs inside those two fraternity houses, even at times allegedly as part of a hazing ritual.
5: Opening statements began yesterday in the latest trial involving social media platform Meta, which faces new allegations from several state attorneys general on its impact to kids and teens. ABC's Mike Dubusky has more.
12: We're talking about the very design of Facebook and Instagram, features like infinite scrolling. There's also push notifications that light up your phone. Some studies have shown they have a dopamine response in the brain as well. The cumulative effect of this, according to these lawsuits, has been that the consumer is worse off. And what's more, these cases allege that Meta knew these features were harmful and went ahead with them anyway.
5: An Australian woman who was convicted of poisoning four of her estranged husband's relatives with death cap mushrooms is appealing the decision in court this week. Her defense team plans to argue a sequestration error resulted in jury members being placed in the same hotel as police witnesses and members of the prosecution team that unfairly impacted her case. Sherry Preston, ABC News.
9: In a recent survey of...
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13: Washington Attorney General Nick Brown is among the 29 state's attorneys general who are suing Facebook and Instagram parent company Meta. The bipartisan coalition accuses the company of intentionally designing their apps to be addictive to children. It also says Meta collects data on children under 13 without their parents' consent. Opening statements happened Tuesday morning, and at the start of the trial, Brown released a statement saying in part, quote, "People all over our state are concerned about social media, particularly its effects on children," end quote. He goes on to say they will work to ensure social media companies do everything they're required to do to protect kids. In other news, Washington State Ferries is getting a large federal grant. We get the details on how the $30 million will be spent from Northwest News Radio's Eric Hines.
14: The grant money will support the expansion of a passenger-only ferry facility in Seattle, as well as operations of rural ferry routes from Anacortes to the San Juan Islands and Port Townsend to Coopville. Metro Transit General Manager Michelle Allison says the money will double the docks available for vessels, which will lead to more frequent service. It's hoped to encourage people to leave their cars at home and ride a ferry into Seattle. U.S. Senator Patty Murray says the funding comes from the Federal Transit Administration's Passenger Ferry and Rural Ferry Grant programs. Eric Heitz, Northwest News Radio.
13: And if you regularly take the train at night, you may need to plan for extra travel time. The next few nights, One Line trains will be down for maintenance. This is part of Sound Transit's monthly maintenance program. Instead of trains, buses will run between Angle Lake and Rainier Beach stations. Sound Transit says passengers should expect around 30 minutes of increased travel time. Trains will continue operating between Linwood and Rainier Beach, as well as Angle Lake and Federal Way. There will also be no impacts on two-line service. I'm Lillian James. 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
24: Stagflationary periods in US geopolitics is remarkably volatile at the moment, and there's nothing like volatile geopolitics to give you stagflation. I thought we would have him on to talk about it. I was talking about a variety of other things. We talk about the AI bubble, or maybe not bubble. We talk about UK equities, and we talk about some new research that he is doing that may have a fairly massive effect on the US market. Well, it's not that his research will have a massive effect on the UK market. It's that thing he is researching might have a massive effect on the UK market. You all know what I mean. Anyway, Duncan, welcome to Marin Talks Money.
0: Thank you so much for having me on. It's great to be here.
24: Right. There is a lot going on. I've been on holiday for a few weeks and I come back and I find that everything's gone slightly nuts. There's this massive momentum moves in the market all over the place. I've been looking at the Kospi and worrying about all the retail investors in Korea who are getting margin calls. I've been looking at the Nikkei, which is now down quite a lot as well from its highs, although it's had a marvelous time, so we don't need to worry about that. I've been looking at the general shifts across the market. We're beginning to see small caps outperform in some places. We're beginning to see the big technology companies in the US underperform a little. The chip manufacturers in Korea having a very torrid time. There's a lot going on, and that's before we even start on geopolitics, war, the yen moving all over the place, bond yields moving all over the place, missiles, drones moving all over the place. There's an awful lot going on. When we look at our portfolios these days, what should we be concentrating on and what should we be thinking about apart from sort of fear, basically?
0: So I'm perhaps a little bit boring in the sense that I think that we can spend an awful lot of time trying to predict or forecast what's going to happen, and the chances of getting any of that right are actually quite low a lot of the time. So rather than trying to guess what might happen next, my general approach is to think about, like, prepare, don't predict.
24: Mm-hmm.
0: So to think, how is your money invested and how might it perform if you were to go into different scenarios? And one of the ones that I think that we're hearing an awful lot from our clients this year is around the risk of stagflation. So growth being weak, inflation being high, partly based on what's been happening in the Middle East, and what might that mean for the portfolio? So I think it's a very good place to start when you're thinking about robust outcomes for your portfolio.
24: Uh-huh. Okay, so looking at the history of stagflationary events and seeing what happens when that happens. And while you look at our current environment and you say, well, might we have stagflation? I mean, certainly in the UK, we're very prone to inflation anyway, and we keep putting in place policy after policy after policy that embeds inflation further into our economy. But globally, we can suspect that it is possible that we might see bouts of stagflation because of rising oil prices and energy shortages, etc.
0: Exactly. And I think most people's natural response would be to assume that this is a pretty terrible time for investing.
24: Mm.
0: That's the reaction I hear. People say, surely stagflation is awful for the stock market. And we looked at the data going back all the way to the 1920s, so about 100 years worth of data. And it is true that stagflation is a challenging time for the stock market. It is more challenging than pretty much any other outcome you can have. But it also isn't actually as bad as people might expect. It doesn't mean a kind of run for the hills, ditch stocks scenario. On average, actually, the stock market managed to roughly match inflation, which isn't terrible if it's a high inflation environment. And actually, more often than not, it still beats cash. So harder going, less conviction of high returns, but actually still not a terrible outcome for stock market investors. So a bit of reassurance, I think, there.
24: Okay. And was that the case in the 70s? If you had equities at the beginning of the 1970s in the UK and you still had the same ones at the end of the 1970s, would you have beaten inflation?
0: So I was looking at this more for the US because I had the data going all the way back to the 1920s. The unfortunate reality of these things is that you get a better, longer data set for the US. I love a good data set, but there's always a risk that the future's not going to be like the past. And we have to have caveat, caveat, caveat. But what I did was I looked at any calendar years when inflation was above its 10-year average and growth was below its 10-year average. And then I looked at the performance of stocks, bonds, the 60-40 portfolio. I said, stocks normally manage to match inflation, beat cash.
24: Yeah.
0: Bonds, tough. It's a tough environment. Like, if your interest payments are fixed and inflation goes through the roof, that is clearly not a great outcome. But the kind of traditional 60-40 portfolios are really interesting ones. So it feels like pretty much every single year you read a ton of articles which say the death of the 60-40, this portfolio, which lots of people rely on as just a kind of base case balanced portfolio. People saying it's time for it to die. It's not going to work anymore. And again, the 60-40 finds it challenging stagflation when I looked at the data. But actually, it has a better median outcome than either stocks and bonds in isolation. And it actually outperforms cash more often than not too. So I think that, again, bonds, it's not great for bonds, but I don't think we should just rip up the whole investment playbook. And actually the portfolios, which have served investors pretty well, like the 60-40 still has a place. Like, you're not going to get as good diversification benefits, but it also doesn't mean that you should consign it to the dustbin either.
24: But it's a matter of when we say the 60-40 and we're talking about a portfolio that is 40% bonds and 60% equities, both those things, bonds and equities, cover a vast universe of potential choices.
0: Yes.
24: So when we say in a stagflationary environment, you can still have a 60-40 portfolio, that 40% that you might have in the bond market, what are we talking about?
0: So in the 40 there was initially just talking about long-dated government bonds.
24: Yeah.
0: But you're absolutely right that there's a whole universe of things under each of these umbrellas. And that's where I think you can say, yes, your standard just, I don't know, equities plus 60% equities plus 40% long-dated bonds, it's okay, but you can do better in both of those. So in bonds, a pretty simple hack actually has been just to invest in shorter dated bonds. Shorter dated bonds, their prices are less sensitive to what happens to interest rates. So you've got a more steady source of return. And historically, just doing that one simple trick would actually have led to better risk-adjusted returns.
24: But when you say shorter, sorry, how short are you talking?
0: So 5-year bonds as opposed to 20-year bonds.
24: 5-year bonds as opposed to 20.
0: Yes, exactly. So people might be normally have invested in very long dated ones as a kind of risk hedging asset. But if you're going to something that's nearer to kind of 5-year point, then actually, or even shorter than that, then prices are not going to move around as much. They're going to be less volatile.
24: Yeah.
0: You'll have a greater certainty of what your return is going to be. And historically, your risk adjusted returns have been better.
24: Yeah.
0: I'm talking government bonds. The same applies in corporate bonds. If you're investing in a corporate bond portfolio, if you decide to invest in shorter dated ones, so again, something around the 5-year point or even shorter, you can have greater confidence in what your returns are going to be than if you're investing in longer dated ones.
24: That makes complete sense. But most ordinary investors, they won't be investing in individual bonds. They'll be investing in a bond fund, right? So it's hard for an individual investor to have any control over the duration of the bonds they hold, right?
0: You say that, but actually, like, there are plenty of funds out there which will invest in different maturity buckets. So you can have ones that focus more on shorter dated corporate bonds, for example.
24: Yeah.
0: We manage portfolios like that at Schroders. So we have ones that are for different clients who are seeking different exposures, different outcomes they're looking for. Schroders manage short dated corporate bond funds. Lots of other competitors in the market will as well. You can probably invest in ETFs which target different parts of the market as well. So I think you're right that people might just have invested in a, let's call it a corporate bond fund, but there is a lot more available out there than just those kind of vanilla ones.
24: Okay. All right. So that takes care of our 40% if we're worried about stagflation. Let's look at the equity component, which
0: yes.
24: I think most people find easier to manage somehow. What can you do inside your equity portfolio to only have the bits that will withstand this environment better?
0: Yeah, so again, I had a look at the different styles and the different sectors. So styles looking at, say, value versus growth, small cap versus large cap, high quality versus low quality, and different sectors too. And some of these are intuitive, like more defensive sectors typically do well. So things like healthcare, utilities, consumer staples, the kind of things that you buy anyway, no matter what is happening. So it doesn't really matter what happens to growth. You're still going to be needing to buy some of these things. Energy equities. Again, it maybe seems obvious, but energy equities, because if energy prices are causing higher inflation, well, the company's profits are going to go up lots. It's maybe a little bit more interesting on the style point. So value tends to outperform growth. So value companies, so meaning companies which trade on cheaper valuation metrics, often unloved in some way, whereas your growth companies are maybe your exciting, sexy tech companies that people think are going to grow their earnings super fast in future.
24: Mm-hmm.
0: The growth ones tend to struggle more relative to value. Partly, I guess, because maybe that growth doesn't come through.
24: Mm.
0: Demand is maybe weaker. Partly because sentiment turns against them. And also partly because valuations tend to fall in this environment. So even if you assume that there's going to be an AI super cycle and that's going to support the growth of the big tech companies, there is still a risk to the valuations. And that's what we've seen recently, to be honest. It's quite incredible. If you look at companies like NVIDIA, its price earnings multiple today is the lowest it's been for a decade. Which, when you consider we're in the middle of an AI boom cycle, one of the companies that's at the very center of that cycle, for it to be at a decade low in terms of price earnings multiple is pretty extraordinary. And it's the same if you look across Alphabet, Meta, Amazon. They're all trading actually at pretty low valuations compared with their 10-year history. So we're seeing a valuation impact already.
24: Is that a suggestion from people that they believe that there's an earnings bubble here and therefore these earnings aren't sustainable and suddenly the growth in these earnings isn't sustainable?
0: I think it suggests that there's skepticism there right now, yeah. So we're seeing a huge amount of capex. Actually, revenues are continuing to surprise to the upside. Like there are a lot of revenues coming through. Earnings growth forecasts are kind of off the scale for some of these companies. But I guess the market is saying, we don't think that is going to be able to last longer. But you also find there's a transmission mechanism when interest rates go up. So when bond yields go up, stock market valuations tend to fall as well because of the way that analysts value these companies in a kind of discounted cash flow approach. So when you've seen interest rates going up, partly because inflation is higher, then you see that that starts to have an impact on the valuation of stocks. And if you're starting on a very high valuation, then there's greater risk of that coming unstuck. Why this gets really important is when you think about how most people are invested. So if you look at the global stock market today, you've got about 70% of the developed market in the US. You've got the five biggest US stocks have the same weight or bigger weight than the next five biggest countries in the global stock market all added together. You've got a huge bet on the US, a huge bet on technology. And actually, the bits of the market that might be expected to do well, well, if we're talking about value, if we're talking about energy equities, if we're talking about defensive sectors, they're not what you're really getting exposure to in the global market. Like, I think people like to think, and it was once the case, that you can have a portfolio of global stocks and you've got a nice diversified portfolio.
24: Coming up, more from my conversation with Duncan Lamont, Head of Strategic Research at Schroders, from this week's Merrin Talks Money podcast. I'm Merrin Somerset Webb, and this is Bloomberg.
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24: I'm Marin Somerset Webb, and you are listening to a portion of this week's Marin Talks Money podcast on Bloomberg Radio. Today, we're speaking with Duncan Lamont, head of strategic research at Schroders. When you look at the list of things that performed well in the US in the 70s and in the UK in the 70s, the list is often very non-equity. It's land, it's diamonds, it's fine art, it's gold. It was antique furniture back in the day. Can't see that happening again, but who knows? Who knows? I mean, it'd be lovely if it did. Did gold pop up in your studies?
0: So gold did. So gold is an interesting one. Its consistency of performance isn't necessarily great.
24: Right.
0: But its average performance actually is very good. And you have to almost think, what does that mean? It means it's less reliable. Mm. And I guess we're seeing that a bit this year. But when it does perform well, it performs very well. So again, it is worth considering as part of your portfolio, but don't assume that it's guaranteed to go up in value because it has some years where actually it struggles quite a lot.
24: Yeah,
0: gold's good. Real assets, things like real estate are interesting. There's often an inflation linkage in real estate rental leases, which is great on the income side. But if you're highly levered real estate transaction, well, actually, if your cost of borrowing is going up, then that's a problem for you. So it's about selectivity, I think, there. It's about understanding the risks you're taking on, about understanding the risk of the tenants. Maybe 20 years ago, people just used to think, I don't know, a fund manager would buy something, they would just lease it and forget it. Whereas I think you have to get much closer to the risk of the underlying tenant and the financial risk of the transaction these days to be able to know whether you're going to get the returns in this kind of environment.
24: Okay. When we look at markets as a whole, and we've talked about how everyone is horribly overexposed to the US and horribly overexposed to technology, whether they want to be or not, that's just the default. Which markets geographically would people want to move into? And we used to say consistently, UK equities are the cheapest out there, buy them before some pretty inexpensive across the board. And we know that because foreign investors keep trying to take them over. In fact, do keep taking them over, and so does private equity. So they're still reasonably good value. But on the other hand, they're not as cheap as they were. And with the possibility of the FTSE hitting 11,000, suddenly it all seems like quite a big move quite quickly. Are you still thinking that the UK market is attractive?
0: Yeah, I think on a relative valuation basis, the UK still is cheap. You're right, I guess you've got demand from foreign investors, demand from private equity, also buybacks is the other one. So share buybacks, the UK is now the share buyback capital of the world. So UK, more UK companies are buying back their shares in bulk than the US, which would have been unheard of a few years ago. So there's a lot of demand there. We still haven't really got the retail investor demand side. Fund flows from retail investors are still not coming through. So that's something that I would love to see happen. I feel like we're a bit too downbeat on the UK stock market and the UK economy. Like, you just have to open your social media for the amount of doom and gloom you read about it. But I think we're the venture capital of Europe here in the UK. We're great at producing unicorns. We have lots of fantastic research institutions. We've got great listed companies that are actually really good at what they do, but we spend all our time telling ourselves how terrible we are. And that can be a bit self-fulfilling. So I just like to put the kind of great into Britain back a little bit.
24: Well, lots of things are kind of terrible, to be fair.
0: Actually, so there's one thing that I do think is it. So you were talking about technology. One risk is stagflation. Another risk is, okay, you have got way more exposure to technology than you probably realize. It's not just how much you've got the tech sector, because Amazon, Tesla are consumer discretionary. Alphabet are actually in communication services. So there's a bunch of stuff which are not called IT, but which are tech companies, really. And that takes the number up higher. But then you've got things like stuff which people would have thought of as being nice defensive sectors, which are actually, to my mind, starting to become more correlated with AI. So utilities. A lot of utilities are the picks and shovels of the AI trade because the energy needs are so great. And if you look at the performance of some of the US utilities, they're like meme stocks. It's like we're talking hundreds of percent returns. This is not boring, just dividend plays. Even like real estate, one of the biggest sectors of the REIT market is data centers.
24: Yeah.
0: So there are more parts of the portfolio which people might have traditionally thought of would hedge AI risk or tech risk, which are actually now going to become more correlated. So the question then, if you are worried about an AI sell-off, where can you hide? I'm not convinced that just simple sectors will do it because it's getting it everywhere.
24: Yeah.
0: I can make a good case for international diversification in terms of valuations, outlook, everybody being too downbeat about non-US companies. But do I think that international diversification will bail you out if there's an AI-driven sell-off?
24: Mm-hmm.
0: I'm skeptical. The biggest stocks in EM are all massive AI tech plays, so you're gonna get hurt there. And then I spent a lot of time doing work trying to think, are there any parts of the market that actually could hedge that risk? Again, prepare, don't predict. Not saying it will happen, but what might do well if it falls over. And one area that I found actually was value equities. And I looked back at data going all the way back to 1996, and I used semiconductors just as a proxy for AI stocks.
24: Uh-huh.
0: I looked at all the quarters where semiconductors fell in value. And when they fell in value, the average fall was 12%. The average fall for value equities was zero. So flat. And maybe you're worried about big falls, not just any fall. So I looked at falls that were more than 5%. And then actually on average, you'd lose 15% in semiconductors and 1% in value. So value won't always work, but it looks like it has a historical track record of doing well at the very precise time that many other parts of your portfolio might all start to fall over all at once. So I think there's a very strong case we can make for people thinking more about value as an investment strategy today.
24: When you do these screens, how are you defining value?
0: Ah, excellent question. So this gets to a problem, I think. So I think that one of the trends we've seen in recent years, like the last decade or so, has been the big move from active towards passive in terms of fund flows. Investors, partly because they're unhappy with the performance of their active managers, have been putting money into passive trackers.
24: Mm.
0: I worry significantly that if people allocate to passive value strategies as a way to hedge AI risk, we are going to see them very, very disappointed when they look to the future. And I'll tell you why. So let's look at some of the biggest value indices in the US. So MSCI USA Value, in its top five stocks, you've got Alphabet, Meta. MSCI USA Value Weighted, you've got Apple, Microsoft, Amazon. Enhanced Value, you've got Micron, Cisco, Intel. What about Russell? Well, then you've got Alphabet, Amazon, S&P Value, Apple, Amazon, Tesla. S&P 500 Value Index has Tesla in its top five stocks. Like, if you are seeking to hedge AI risk,
24: this is not what you want.
0: These are not going to deliver.
24: Yeah.
0: And that's why I really, really worry that people, if you're going to do this, do it properly. And to do it properly means, in my mind, doing it actively. I think that it is a real risk that performance is going to disappoint in some of these strategies. if your primary reason for buying them is to hedge AI risk, it's the same stocks. It's not going to hedge that risk. It's the same stocks.
24: Okay, interesting. So you need to go and find an actively managed value fund that doesn't have these names in it. But then you can find one of those actively managed value funds might go back and say, well, look at that. NVIDIA is the cheapest it's been in a decade. It's a value stock.
0: Yeah, I was chatting to one of our head of value equities, Simon Adler, and he was saying that there's no hard and fast rules. They'll be looking at some software names. He's looking at kind of stocks in single digit PE, so he's looking at ones that are even cheaper. But there's no reason to say that some of these software tech names could not go on their radar if they fell to valuations which they thought were appealing enough. And actually, the other interesting point he made was in past years, value used to often be quite a very big sector tilts. It was a sector play as much as it was a stock play. Whereas he says nowadays, he is finding stocks in many more sectors than he can remember. So he's able to build actually a much more diversified by sector portfolio than would have been the case in the past. So lots of great opportunities.
24: Okay.
0: Narratives take a long time to change. So if you go and talk to most people in the street, they're going to tell you that what do you think is performing best? It's going to be AI stocks, tech stocks, American stocks. That's what the general narrative is. Except actually I did some work recently. It was like UK value stocks have outperformed the S&P 500. Over the last kind of 3 or 5 years. I don't think many people believe that because it's not what the narrative is. It's not what the consensus would be. So I think that even though value has started performing much better, I don't think that that sentiment has necessarily filtered through to many investors.
24: No, entirely fair. I don't think it has either. And it's the same as, obviously, gold has had a pretty nasty time over the last few months, but it's still outperformed pretty much everything over the last decade. And I don't think that's something that is on most people's radar either. Their view of what is outperforming and what is not is sort of quite fit with reality.
0: Yeah. Another thing that I hear from people is the point you made about the FTSE 11,000, kind of, markets are near an all-time highs. The first thing anyone's taught is buy low, sell high. Market all-time high, that sounds scary. Does that mean I should sell? And what I did, again, this was US data again, apologies, but it's just because I had the longest data series. But I looked at data going back to the 1920s and then looked at, well, what was your return over the next 12 months in inflation adjusted terms if you invested when the market was at an all-time high or if you invested at any other time? It was just a test. Should you be worried about this? And it might surprise people to learn that, no, your returns were actually better if you invest when the market's at an all-time high than if you invest at any other time.
24: Your returns over what kind of time period?
0: So that was on a 12-month basis. On a 2-year basis, a 3-year basis, there's basically no difference. The reason why it happened is actually, think about what happens to the stock market over time. It goes up or it's gone up, which means it's actually hitting all-time highs all the time. So it's like it's actually over 30% of the time the market's at an all-time high. So we like to write headlines about some of these round numbers that markets make. It's not unusual. It is perfectly normal market behavior. And almost just to hammer that home, I did a little scenario which said, let's say you freak out when the market's at an all-time high and you move into cash. And then whenever it's not an all-time high, you go back into the stock market. You might just do it for 1 month. Depends how long the market's at an all-time high for. You might be out of the market for 6 months, but you're in cash and then you go back in again. And again, using data over the last 100 years, compare those two portfolios, one which stays invested throughout and one which decides to get scared by all-time highs. The one that gets scared by all-time highs would have destroyed more than 90% of the wealth. So if your listeners are sitting here thinking, I'm a bit nervous about the market being an all-time high, there are reasons you might want to be nervous. Please, please, please do not start thinking you need to sell your stocks just because they're an all-time high. Historically, it would have been hugely damaging to your wealth if you were to have done that.
24: All right, but that's across the market. So you can do a lot of useful things yourself at the moment. You can stay in the market, but you can move your portfolio around to diversify it and defend it better against the things that might happen.
0: Yeah, exactly. So if I was to make it simple, I'd be stay invested, diversify outside the US, and then bolster your AI exposure with some value exposure just to manage some of that risk. But absolutely stay invested. Yeah.
24: Okay. Fascinating. And I think that's incredibly useful advice. Thanks for listening to this portion of the Merrin Talks Money podcast on Bloomberg Radio. You can find all the latest episodes of Merrin Talks Money on Apple, Spotify, and anywhere else you get your podcasts. I'm Merrin Thumbs at Web, and this is Bloomberg.
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9: Washington's attorney general is among those presenting a case against Meta in federal court. AG Nick Brown issued a statement at the start of the trial Tuesday saying he will work to ensure social media companies are doing everything they're required to do to protect kids. Renton council members are facing a big decision on if they should use flock cameras. The earliest a vote could take place is September 14th. Meanwhile, King County Executive Girmay Zahalai has announced a $900,000 investment into the South King County Immigrant and Refugee Futures Fund. This new public-private partnership will provide funding to organizations that support community members affected by federal actions. And Sound Transit's monthly maintenance program is shutting down the one line between Angle Lake and Rainier Beach for the next few nights. You should expect around 30 minutes of increased travel time. I'm Lillian James. 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
17: From Bloomberg World's headquarters in New York, I'm Doug Krisner. Let's update top stories and market action as well. In the U.S. session, we had a retreat in long-duration tech shares on some anxiety over valuations. And with that, a sell-off among the chip makers. Philadelphia Semiconductor Index was down about 5%. So right now in Seoul, we're seeing weakness in the chip stocks, helping send the KOSPI down about 5.6%. So the Trump administration is now downplaying expectations for a last-minute trade deal with Canada, and in the absence of any agreement, U.S. tariffs of 50% on billions of dollars in Canadian goods will take effect as of midnight. The treatment of the auto industry has been a major sticking point. In the Treasury market today, yields barely budged. The 10-year was down merely a basis point in New York, trading to 4.70%. We're trading just under that level now in the Tokyo session. Analysts are saying the supply of corporate debt financing the AI build-out, combined with U.S. government deficits, will likely keep upward pressure on U.S. Treasury yields. Crude oil prices are extending gains seen in New York trading. We were roughly at a three-week high in New York trading as the market weighed conflicting reports on how much oil is getting through the Strait of Hormuz. Saudi Arabia appears to be expanding shuttle trade through Hormuz, transferring crude onto ships outside the Gulf. Although the bigger problems seem to be downstream, where markets for diesel fuel, jet fuel, gasoline, LPG, and naphtha are all tightening. Right now, WTI in the extended session here at 85.60. In Tokyo, we're seeing a lot of weakness in the high-tech space, with the Nikkei down about 2.4%. And as mentioned a moment ago, in Seoul, the KOSPI down 5.6%. Meantime, in Sydney, the ASX 200 off just a tenth of 1%. U.S. E-mini futures now very little changed. The S&P 500 contract is virtually flat. Global news 24 hours a day and whenever you want it with Bloomberg News Now. This is Bloomberg.
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33: The Big Take podcast on Bloomberg Radio. I'm David Gura. Today on the show, we're talking about Scott Bessent's interventions in global currency markets, what impact they're having, and what's the end game.
34: We're watching the yen quite closely, obviously. It's not gotten a huge gain.
33: The yen continued its recent slide on Monday, and that's in spite of a rare joint effort by the U.S. and Japan late last month to try to strengthen it.
34: We are currently at 158 on dollar yen. So the yen has given up half of the gains that it made since that intervention. And
33: the U.S. stepped in to prop up the Japanese currency for the first time since 1998. And that caught investors and central bankers by surprise. The intervention was spearheaded by U.S. Treasury Secretary Scott Bessent, who cut his teeth as a macro trader working at hedge funds before he started his current job effectively running the world's largest economy. For Bessent, propping up the yen is more than the U.S. helping an ally. It's also something that could head off market moves that could result in higher interest rates in the United States.
0: The last thing he wants is to see, you know, U.S. mortgage rates going even higher.
33: Chris Ancy is a senior editor on Bloomberg's global economy team, and he points out Japan is the largest foreign holder of U.S. treasuries. Chris says that if Japan wants to prop up its own currency by buying yen, the dollars it needs to do so could come from selling some of its U.S. debt.
0: The biggest foreign holder of treasuries dumping a bunch of their holdings, that's going to put pressure on 10-year treasuries, 30-year treasuries, and the 30-year fixed-rate mortgage.
33: Bessent's intervention may not be one and done. The Treasury Secretary recently asked the Federal Reserve to make a policy change that would let Japan borrow more dollars against its treasury holdings without having to sell them. Previous Treasury Secretaries were reluctant to intervene in currency markets, and investors are wondering how far Bessent is willing to go.
6: At the end of the day, you're sort of playing with the good faith and credit of the United States government.
33: Bloomberg's Dan Flatley covers the Treasury Department.
6: You know, the Treasury Secretary is not supposed to act as a hedge fund manager. The Treasury Secretary is supposed to act as the chief financial steward of the United States economy. So, you know, there are enormous stakes here. And so all's well that goes well until things go off the rails. Things are going fine now, seem to be, but that's not to say that is indefinite.
33: I'm David Gura, and this is The Big Take from Bloomberg News. Today on the show, Scott Bessent's interventions in global currency markets. What impact are they having, and what's the end game? Let me set the table here with you, Chris, to start. Over the last half decade or so, Japanese yen has weakened against the dollar. 5 years ago, a dollar would buy you, say, 110 yen. For the last half year or so, a dollar gets you more than 150 yen. For starters, what is wrong with a weak yen? Why does Japan want a stronger currency?
0: Well, it wants a stronger currency because it has been flirting with the weakest levels in four decades. And at a time of elevated energy costs, right, they have to use a lot more yen to buy imported oil, fertilizer, all kinds of commodities. And the prices of those have already been rising, right? But it's rising even more in yen terms. So Japanese households and companies have seen their purchasing power really demolished. And Japan's interest rates have been coming up a little bit over the past couple of years, but they are still very, very low, you know, around 1%, and their inflation is at least double that. So their real interest rates are negative, and that is imparting massive pressure all the time on the yen. Obviously, American interest rates much higher, closer to 4%. And if the Bank of Japan continues to be a laggard in raising interest rates, and you know, you're not going to see intervention really having a lasting effect.
33: So you have Scott Bessent, the Treasury Secretary, kind of surveilling the global economy, paying close attention to Japan. What do we know of why he decided it was wise for the U.S. to intervene at this point?
6: There's a couple of things going on here. There's a geopolitical dimension to this, which is essentially sending a signal to the world that if you're a close U.S. ally, you are not only the beneficiary of potentially good trade agreements, defense agreements, other types of policy benefits, but you also have available to you the might of the dollar and the U.S. financial system to come to your rescue should you run into problems. And so I think that there's also sort of the exigencies of the job when it comes to defending the dollar's global role. So one of the things that Bessent appears to have been contemplating was the fact that if Japan needed to defend the yen, it would have to sell U.S. Treasuries. One of the fears is that if Japan were to sell a substantial portion of its holdings, that could lead to a rise in yields here in the United States, which would put upward pressure on things like mortgages and other things that are already sort of under upward pressure. And that's leading to, obviously, domestically, a lot of questions about affordability and other things like that. So I think that's his primary concern there. Now, we don't have perfect visibility into his thinking around this, and he has said very little about the specifics of this operation. But basically what he has said is that Japan's economy is in much stronger shape than the market sometimes gives it credit for, and that technically, the word is disorderly, that U.S. and Japanese officials stepped in to prevent disorderly selling in the market.
33: And Chris, notably in the

0: billions of dollars, I can imagine that the impact is going to be pronounced. So part of it might have been he didn't want to sell dollars, put pressure on the dollar, potentially put pressure on treasuries, send long-term U.S. interest rates up.
1: Chris, all of this makes me curious about this move more broadly. When you look at the pantheon of Treasury secretaries, what's kept them from making these kinds of interventions?
0: Well, the principle that U.S. Treasury secretaries have embraced for many decades is one of freely set exchange rates, market set exchange rates, and they generally don't like the idea of manipulation and going into the market. We saw in the Asian financial crisis, a bunch of Asian economies, you know, were maintaining currency pegs that didn't suit their fundamentals. And then when they broke, all of a sudden there was a massive crisis. So this philosophy of embracing hands-off, let the market do what it's going to do with currencies is deeply ingrained in the U.S. Treasury.
1: Dan, I want to turn to you on, I'm hoping you can explain the way that the experience he had doing macro trading kind of could influence his perspective on the work he's doing now in Treasury when it comes to the yen.
2: Yeah, I mean, he looks across the whole world, obviously, both as a public official and in his prior career as a hedge fund manager. But Japan has a special place in his heart, I think it's fair to say. You know, we're trying to tally up how many times he's been there. I think it's at least 55. I've heard him say a 60 in a recent interview. He talks a lot about the policies of former Prime Minister Shinzo Abe, Abenomics. Mm-hmm. He's very much enamored of that policy mix. And obviously, during his time at Soros Fund Management, they made a big bet on where the yen was going based on Abenomics. He's also obviously been involved or was involved in the Bank of England trade that's very famous.
1: Legendary.
2: That George Soros, yes, absolutely legendary trade that George Soros was involved in. He brings a certain, what some folks have described as a quote-unquote buy-side mentality to the Treasury job, which is, you know, rather than coming from a big bank or someplace where you're working on mergers and acquisitions or IPOs or other types of deals that include many, many layers of management and people. And he is a specialist at identifying macroeconomic trends that can lead to big bets that pay off. One of the things that he learned from Soros, and he's talked about this a little bit, is the value of leverage. So if you see a really promising prospect out there and you're very confident in the outcome, there's no reason to hold back in terms of the amount of risk that you're willing to take if you believe that the outcome is more or less assured. I think that has contributed to an attitude that Bessent exhibits of making very bold moves from his seat at Treasury that are frankly unconventional for a Treasury secretary to do, certainly for a Treasury secretary to do basically on his own. He's not coordinating these types of moves with big multilateral groups of countries. He's not going necessarily to the IMF to talk these things through. He's not coordinating this well in advance. It's just, I see an opportunity here. I'm going to take it because I believe it's the right thing to do. And some people like that, and some people think that that's a pretty risky strategy.
1: There are a lot of factors that could ease pressure on the yen. Lower U.S. tariffs, an end to the war with Iran, they could both bring down costs in Japan. There's also the big gap between Japan's 1% benchmark interest rate and the rate in the U.S., 3.75%, something investors have long exploited to borrow money cheaply to invest in other places where rates are higher. What's known as the carry trade also puts pressure on the yen. I asked Bloomberg's Chris Anstey if, given all those factors, Treasury Secretary Scott Bessent's intervention made a difference.
0: Well, it certainly worked in changing the immediate dynamic. It surprised a lot of the market, but it has retreated since then. It points to the fact that at the end of the day, you can put a few big orders through and you can definitely move the market, definitely show the currency traders that you mean business, that you're coordinated. But if you don't have a shift in policies, it's very difficult to break the narrative.

0: This has been the Big Take podcast on Bloomberg Radio. I'm David Gura, and I spoke with Bloomberg's Chris Anstey and Dan Flatley about the endgame of Scott Bessent's interventions in global currency markets. You can hear the rest of the episode on the Big Take wherever you get your podcasts.
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3: Sherry, Preston, another set of primaries in the books.
4: We have won a massive victory.
3: That's Byron Donalds, who had the support of President Trump in his race for governor. He will face former Democratic Congressman David Jolly for Ron DeSantis' job in the state of Florida for the governor's race. The winner in the newly drawn 20th congressional district in Florida, Congresswoman Debbie Wasserman Schultz, who has represented the 25th congressional district for decades. ABC News political director Avery Harper.
5: Essentially, her seat was eliminated and forced her to run in this historically black district. Voters there chose her. Someone who is a known quantity in the state of Florida. She was also a former chair of the DNC over some of the other candidates in this crowded primary, over Uncle Luke, the rapper turned activist from the group Two Live Crew.
3: In the Florida Senate primary, Democratic Socialist Angie Nixon defeated Alex Vindman, who had far more money and the support of the Democratic Party. Nixon sang last night. President Trump says that there are no talks or conversations occurring or scheduled with Iran and that the U.S. controls the Strait of Hormuz. However, says ABC's Jonathan Carl,
6: there's contradictory messages. You heard from Energy Secretary Chris Wright saying that it's essentially a conflict zone, but the president has been suggesting that everything is fine, that the U.S. is in total control of the strait. In fact, he floated the idea that he could declare it a U.S. territory that is not in any way reflecting the reality on the ground.
3: And the U.S. naval blockade of the country remains in effect. On trial in California, Facebook and Instagram's parent company, several attorneys general suing, saying Meta knew its products were addictive and fueling anxiety and depression among young people. And they say the company went ahead with their development anyway. This is ABC News.
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9: Washington Attorney General Nick Brown is among the 29 states' attorneys general who are suing Facebook and Instagram parent company Meta. The bipartisan coalition accuses the company of intentionally designing their apps to be addictive to children. It also says Meta collects data on children under 13 without their parents' consent. Opening statements happened Tuesday morning, and at the start of the trial, Brown released a statement saying in part, quote, "People all over our state are concerned about social media, particularly its effects on children," end quote. He goes on to say they will work to ensure social media companies do everything they're required to do to protect kids. In other news, Washington State Ferries is getting a large federal grant. We get the details on how the $30 million will be spent from Northwest News Radio's Eric Hines.
10: The grant money will support the expansion of a passenger-only ferry facility in Seattle, as well as operations of rural ferry routes from Anacortes to the San Juan Islands and Port Townsend to Coopville. Metro Transit General Manager Michelle Allison says the money will double the docks available for vessels, which will lead to more frequent service. It's hoped to encourage people to leave their cars at home and ride a ferry into Seattle. U.S. Senator Patty Murray says the funding comes from the Federal Transit Administration's passenger ferry and rural ferry grant programs. Eric Heitz, Northwest News Radio.
9: And if you regularly take the train at night, you may need to plan for extra travel time. The next few nights, One Line trains will be down for maintenance. This is part of Sound Transit's monthly maintenance program. Instead of trains, buses will run between Angle Lake and Rainier Beach stations. Sound Transit says passengers should expect around 30 minutes of increased travel time. Trains will continue operating between Linwood and Rainier Beach, as well as Angle Lake and Federal Way. There will also be no impacts on two-line service. I'm Lillian James. 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
11: Ferguson faces a lot of criticism over his ideas for how to plug a $2.3 billion budget shortfall.
2: And a promise from the governor.
12: We are not going to tax our way out of this thing.
2: But he quickly backtracks.
13: Arguing that a balanced approach was needed to bring the budget into line, Ferguson signed off on the largest tax increase in the state's history.
2: How it affects you and your wallet.
14: Voters could get the final word this fall on the state's new income tax for high earners.
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16: This is America in the Morning from Westwood One. Good morning, I'm John Trout. It's Wednesday, August 19th, 2026. Here's what's coming up on America in the Morning.
17: A Florida Democratic Socialist scores a big upset in Florida's Democratic Senate primary. I'm John Stolness in Washington.
18: President Trump floats the Strait of Hormuz as U.S. territory.
19: But over the years, we've had them out there much longer.
18: I'm Clayton Neville.
20: Less than an hour before the deadline, the U.S. and Canada agree to a deal to hold off on new Canadian tariffs. I'm Jeff McKay in Washington.
21: 14 people have been charged in connection with a drug ring at Penn State.
22: We're senior members of the Delta Upsilon.
21: I'm Lisa Dwyer.
23: Disney is suing the Trump administration's Federal Communications Commission. Marcela Sanchez, Washington.
16: Tuesday's activity from Wall Street and the latest update on Tropical Storm Lala in Hawaii. All ahead on America in the Morning. It's 7 after. Primaries were held in Florida, Alaska, and Wyoming Tuesday, and in California, a special election to replace Democrat Congressman Eric Swalwell. John Stolness has a recap from Washington.
17: Progressive firebrand Angie Nixon, a self-described Democratic socialist, won Florida's Democratic Senate primary in an upset, beating Alex Vindman, who outraised her significantly in that race. It was the latest victory for a far-left progressive candidate in a Democratic primary. And after her victory, she told supporters, voters in November will support her ideas over her Republican challenger, incumbent Senator Ashley Moody.
24: These things are not radical.
25: That's right.
24: They're not extreme.
17: In that state's race to replace Ron DeSantis for governor, Trump-backed Republican Congressman Byron Donalds won his primary. He told supporters he'll use his office to ensure tax dollars are spent wisely.
26: As your governor, we are going to doge all local governments and all state agencies. There will be no sacred cows.
17: Donalds will take on Democrat David Jolly, a former Republican congressman turned Democrat. Despite Nixon's victory, Jolly tells MS Now he will chart a different path from her.
27: Angie's out there fighting for those same values. I think she and I have a very different approach to this. But look, I reject socialism. I'm a capitalist. We'll see how Florida's voters sort that out in November.
17: Democratic Congresswoman Debbie Wasserman Schultz, whose district disappeared due to redistricting, won a redrawn black majority district against two minority candidates. candidates. Trump-backed candidates did suffer some setbacks last night. Florida Congressman Corey Mills lost his primary, and Catalina Loeff lost an open primary in another district. Meanwhile, Wyoming Congresswoman Harriet Hegeman, backed by Trump, won her Senate primary, but Trump's pick for governor, Megan Degenfelder, did not. And in Alaska, Republican Senator Dan Sullivan was taking on someone else named Dan Sullivan in a move the senator claimed was meant to confuse voters. Alaska has a non-parliamentary system, which means the top four finishers of either party advance to November's general election. John Stolness, Washington.
16: President Trump and Defense Secretary Pete Hegseth continue defending the conditions of the USS Abraham Lincoln as the president posts an image of a map that now shows the Strait of Hormuz as U.S. territory. Correspondent Clayton Neville has the latest from the Middle East.
0: President Trump says there are no current active talks between the United States and Iran, and he posted an image on social media of a map labeled U.S. territory. It shows the Strait of Hormuz, which is a key shipping channel for oil in the Middle East. The Strait's bogged down right now with blockades and attacks amid war. The president posted, quote, "After we finish defeating Iran, I'll be declaring the Hormuz Strait the territory of the United States." Iran responded by saying the strait could not be seized by tweet, aircraft carrier, executive order, or campaign speech. Meanwhile, the president addressing reports that military crew members aboard the USS Abraham Lincoln are suffering from declining mental health and supply shortages during its long deployment.
1: The Lincoln has been out there for a period of time, good period of time. But over the years, we've had him out there much longer.
0: The president said he was approached by an admiral in the military over the weekend about the reports.
1: And it was at a big group, and he happened to be an admiral retired. He said, "I've been on ships that are out there much longer than that, sir. And I know people on the Lincoln, they say it's beautifully maintained and beautifully taken care of." And other people went out and they found out to be true. It was fake news reporting from CNN.
0: Republicans are dismissing the reports, but Democrats are pushing back against the administration.
3: Our servicemen and women know they are going to face hardship when they raise their right hand and they agree to serve, but not hardships that are added by their own leadership.
0: Senator Richard Blumenthal spoke to reporters.
3: As worried and outraged we should be by the treatment of these sailors on the USS Abraham Lincoln, even more so, America should be outraged by the reaction of the President of the United States.
0: The reports about the Lincoln cited concerns from family members about declining morale on the ship. Supply shortages also a worry, so are plumbing problems, water contamination, and other issues, according to the online reports. I'm Clayton Neville.
16: The top stories of the day are sponsored by Sleep Number. It's Sleep Number's biggest sale of the year. 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It's 12 after. A large-scale alleged drug trafficking scheme at a major U.S. university when America in the Morning returns after these messages.
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0: America in the Morning continues. Here's today's national forecast from AccuWeather.com meteorologist Matt Rindy.
1: A cold front produced some strong thunderstorms through Wisconsin and Michigan yesterday, and today that boundary is set to produce more showers and thunderstorms farther south through eastern Missouri and then northeastward into Illinois, Indiana, Ohio, and the western parts of Pennsylvania and New York. Some of the storms could produce drenching downpours and localized flooding. Ahead of the front, it's going to be a warm day through the east coast states from Virginia into eastern Maine, where highs will be in the 80s and low 90s, but there will be a little bit of a reprieve from recent humidity. And then behind that front, it's also going to be cooler and less humid with sunshine. Highs will be in the mid to upper 70s to around 80 through most of the Great Lakes region. And look for additional scattered thunderstorms to develop farther west in portions of eastern South Dakota into eastern Nebraska, western Iowa, and also parts of western Missouri and Kansas, where we'll also be in the 70s and 80s. And then farther south, the heat continues through southern Kansas and Oklahoma and Texas, as well as eastward to Arkansas, Louisiana, and Alabama. Highs once again will be well into the 90s with 100s in many areas, even a few 110s. There will be a few thunderstorms in the afternoon through parts of the southeast, especially along the Gulf Coast, some of which could cause drenching rainfall in northern Florida. And look for a few gusty thunderstorms in parts of the Four Corner states as well, from Arizona and New Mexico into Utah and Colorado. Some of the storms will have the potential to cause flash flooding. That's the weather across America. Santa Fe, New Mexico will be hot today with a heavy thunderstorm in the afternoon and a high of 94. Jacksonville, Florida will also have a heavier thunderstorm this afternoon with some sun and a high of 99. That's the nation's weather. I'm AccuWeather.com meteorologist Matt Rindy.
0: 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President Trump said Tuesday night he was delaying temporarily the 50% U.S. tariffs on $20 billion worth of Canadian imports after two countries reached a last-minute deal an hour before the sanctions were to go into effect. America in the Morning's Jeff McKay has more on the story.
2: The president made the announcement on his Truth Social account saying, quote, "I have paused the 50% tariffs against Canada." If they had gone into effect, Trump's import taxes would have hit Canadian products ranging from hockey sticks to tongue depressors. But the political impacts would have been much bigger than the economic ones. Canada had already threatened to retaliate against any new tariffs with levies of their own, aggravating a trade fight between the countries that sold each other $880 billion worth of goods and services last year. The announcement buys time for more negotiations and avoids, for now, another strain in already tense relations between the United States and Canada. I'm Jeff McKay in Washington.
0: Two Penn State University fraternities are in deep trouble for making pledges participating in alleged drug trafficking. As Lisa Dwyer reports, more than a dozen people have been arrested for transporting drugs over state lines to sell on campus.
3: 14 people have been charged in connection with a drug ring at Penn State. The group allegedly ran the operation out of two off-campus fraternity houses, described by authorities as an upper-level trafficking organization for the area. The drug ring reportedly operated in 2023 and 2024, using fraternity pledges to cut and package cocaine.
4: What we learned during this investigation was that between 2023 and 2024, large amounts of cocaine, kilos, were brought from Philadelphia and New York to State College, where they were cut and packaged for sale primarily to Penn State students. The two main dealers, the top of the chain, if you will, were senior members of the Delta, Upsilon, and Sigma Chi fraternities.
3: Four people face serious charges. Delta Upsilon has been placed on interim suspension by Penn State. The other fraternity, Sigma Chi, is not recognized by the university and not subject to its oversight. I'm Lisa Dwyer.
0: 19 after. A look at activity on Wall Street. Business news is next when America in the Morning continues after these messages.
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0: Welcome back. You're with America in the Morning. It's 21 after. Workers eligible for a federal tax break related to their overtime pay may have an easier time claiming it for the 2026 tax year than they did last year. The IRS has updated its frequently asked questions about the no tax on overtime deduction to clarify and expand the information it's provided. According to CNBC, employers will be required to include the information on the workers' W-2s. Well, the combination of the national debt closing in on $40 trillion, coupled with fiscal and inflation fears, have caused a bond sell-off that's now sent borrowing costs to their highest level since 2007. The sale of 10-year notes cleared at a high of 4.68%, the highest in 19 years, while the 30-year bond auction stopped just short at 5.22%, a 25-year peak. This, as the federal government is projected to run a roughly $2.1 trillion deficit this fiscal year, according to the nonpartisan Congressional Budget Office, and concerns the national debt could top $50 trillion within the next 5 years. All this news pushed the major indices on Wall Street in the red. A recap from Alex Viega.
13: I'm Alex Vega, and this is the AP Markets Report. Wall Street pulled further from its all-time high Tuesday as AI stocks lost ground. The S&P 500 fell 0.7%, its third straight modest loss since setting its all-time high on Thursday. The Dow dropped 116 points, or 0.2%, and the Nasdaq Composite sank 1.3%. Most stocks in the S&P 500 rose, but losses for several big AI stocks weighed on the market. Micron Technology fell 7%, while NVIDIA lost 2.3%. Treasury yields held relatively steady in the bond market. Meanwhile, oil prices are edging higher, helping push up Treasury yields. This is Alex Vega.
0: It's 24 after. When we return on America in the Morning, a major TV network sues the Federal Communications Commission. After these messages.
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20: 32.
0: It's 26 after. America in the Morning continues. One person has died, thousands still remain without power, and there's widespread destruction in Hawaii from Tropical Storm Lala. Correspondent Ben Thomas reports.
21: Lala never made landfall, but even as it weakened from a hurricane to a tropical storm, it lashed Hawaii with intense rainfall and flash flooding from Honolulu to the Big Island, where communities in the southern end were cut off from communication and roads blocked by debris.
22: It is the flood damage that's caused the most damage, more than the wind. Without a doubt, wind has affected roofs in some areas. It certainly blew down trees all over the place. But it's the flood and the mud and the rock that poured through Nalehu, Pahala, Waiohinu.
21: Officials announced one fatality, a 90-year-old woman found dead in Nalehu.
23: Because of the work that needs to be done on Oahu, we made the call over the weekend. We're going to hold back our crews here and then put most of the crews from California to work on Hawaii Island.
21: Hawaiian Electric said more than 100,000 customers were without power as of Monday afternoon after Lala's winds took down trees, utility poles, and transmission towers. I'm Ben Thomas.
0: Both Disney and ABC Television are filing a lawsuit against the FCC. Correspondent Marcela Sanchez reports the legal challenge is to the Trump administration's call for an early license renewal process and claims the FCC is violating the network's free speech rights.
24: Disney is suing the Trump administration's Federal Communications Commission, alleging a violation of its First Amendment rights. In April, the FCC launched an early review of 8 ABC local broadcast licenses, well before they were set to expire. The FCC review also came during an ongoing fight with late-night host Jimmy Kimmel over a joke that offended President Trump. Tuesday's lawsuit comes after FCC Chairman Brendan Carr recently defended the agency's actions against ABC, saying broadcasters have a duty to operate in the public interest. Marcela Sanchez, Washington.
0: America in the Morning for Wednesday, August 19th, 2026 is produced by Jeff McKay. I'm John Trout. This is Westwood One.
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3: ABC News, I'm Sherry Preston. In a couple more state primaries Tuesday, Florida state lawmaker Angie Nixon, who joined the Democratic Socialists during her campaign, defeated establishment Democrat Alex Vindman in the governor's race. Trump-backed Congressman Byron Donalds won the GOP primary. In Alaska, Republican Senator Dan Sullivan won, fending off a challenge from Dan Sullivan. ABC Sophie Flay.
4: A federal grand jury has reportedly issued subpoenas in an investigation into whether a Republican challenger named Dan Sullivan, a retired teacher, entered the race to confuse voters and siphon votes from the Republican incumbent, also named Dan Sullivan. The challenger denies it and says his candidacy is sincere.
3: However, the original Dan Sullivan won. Ahead of next week's runoff election in South Carolina for Lindsey Graham's Senate seat, his sister Darlene said in a debate last night she was not that informed on national security when asked a question about Taiwan. However, she did say she supports the U.S. military. This is ABC News.
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0: This is America in the Morning from Westwood One. Coming up this half hour.
31: Governor Josh Shapiro is putting new restrictions on data centers requiring developers to provide and pay for their own power. I'm Sue Aller.
32: Person Immigration and Customs Enforcement agents targeted in Maine last month was not subject to a final removal order. I'm Lisa Dwyer.
33: An incident report offers new details and questions about the death of Hayden Panettiere. I'm Kevin Carr.
0: South Korea responds to the scaling back of military exercises and Meta taken to court over claims it hooked kids on its platforms.
34: A judge has blocked plans to move FBI headquarters to a federal office building in Washington. Mike Hemp in Washington.
0: Back after these messages.
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0: 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Here's AccuWeather.com meteorologist Matt Rindy.
1: Starting off in the north central U.S., we are going to see some shower and thunderstorm activity through parts of eastern South Dakota into eastern Nebraska, western Iowa, as well as western Missouri and into Kansas. And it is also going to be on the cooler side with highs in the 70s and 80s. But farther south, the heat is going to continue through southern Kansas into Oklahoma and Texas, as well as eastward to Arkansas, Louisiana, and Alabama. Highs will once again head well into the 90s with 100s in many areas and even a few 110s. Some records are likely to be challenged. There'll be a few thunderstorms this afternoon through parts of the southeast, which could provide some relief, especially along the Gulf Coast, where some of the rainfall could be drenching in parts of northern Florida. A few gusty thunderstorms will also develop in the Four Corners states from Arizona and New Mexico into Utah and Colorado. Some of the storms will have the potential to cause flash flooding. The rest of the West will be dry with plenty of sunshine. Afternoon temperatures well above historical averages that climb into the 90s over the interior Northwest and 100s to 110s across the desert Southwest. Of course, it will be much cooler along the coast. And a cold front that produced some thunderstorms yesterday from Wisconsin and Michigan will continue southward, and that boundary will produce thunderstorms through eastern Missouri, northeastward into Illinois, Indiana, Ohio, and the western parts of Pennsylvania and New York. Some of the storms could cause drenching downpours and localized flooding. And ahead of the front, it's going to be a warm day through the east coast states from Virginia into eastern Maine, where highs will be in the 80s and low 90s, but also a reprieve from the humidity. And behind the front, it's going to be a little bit cooler and less humid with sunshine and highs in the upper 70s. That's the nation's weather. I'm AccuWeather.com meteorologist Matt Rindy.
0: 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Pennsylvania will be taking a hard line against data centers, announcing significant restrictions on projects, including that any data center being built must pay for their own power. Sue Aller reports that other restrictions in the governor's executive order include who they can hire and strict guidelines on water use.
2: Pennsylvania Governor Josh Shapiro is putting strict new requirements on data center development across the state. Shapiro signed an executive order Tuesday saying Pennsylvania now has the strictest guardrails in the nation for AI and large-scale data centers. The governor says developers will have to meet the new requirements or they won't be allowed to build.
3: If a developer refuses to comply with those requirements, they will have no pathway of getting the necessary approvals to build a data center in Pennsylvania.
2: Under the order, developers will also be responsible for providing and paying for the electricity their facilities use.
3: Developers must bring their own power and pay for all of the costs associated with that electricity.
2: And he says that power must come from clean energy sources.
3: They must get increasingly significant portion of that power from clean energy sources like solar, advanced nuclear, and battery storage.
2: 65 major projects have been identified in recent mappings, with more than 100 speculative proposals reportedly being discussed. The order does not create a total moratorium, but it is expected to significantly slow development. Right now, only 5 facilities have permits to begin operations in Pennsylvania. I'm Sue Aller.
0: South Korea, reacting to President Trump's order to scale back annual joint exercises between the South Korean and American military. Correspondent Karen Shamas reports that the president's decision was due in part to the South Korean government's refusal to help in the fight against Iran and keep vital shipping lanes open.
4: When I called him, I said, would you like to give us a little hand? We don't need help with Iran, but if you'd like, give us a hand with Iran. He said, no, thanks. And I said, wait a minute, we have 39,000 soldiers over there guarding you from Kim Jong-un, your next-door neighbor, and you're not going to help us on a very easy military operation in Iran? That's strange. No, we'd rather not get involved. I say, well, why are we involved in helping you.
5: South Korea's president has stressed the importance of the country's relationship with the U.S., as many remain confused at President Trump's order to cut joint military exercises. At a cabinet meeting on Tuesday in Seoul, South Korea's president, Lee Jae-myung, said a solid alliance with the United States strengthens the foundation of national security. These comments come as many South Koreans remain baffled and concerned about U.S. President Donald Trump's abrupt order to substantially reduce military exercises with South Korea. Trump made the announcement just before U.S. and South Korean soldiers began their annual exercises on Monday, designed to sharpen readiness against North Korean threats. Trump cited what he said was a good relationship with North Korean leader Kim Jong-un and South Korea's refusal to join the war against Iran.
4: And I want to help them, but, you know, when you ask somebody, would you like to give us a hand, and they say, no thanks, and then we're guarding them from a country and paying ourselves billions of dollars, costing us billions and billions of dollars to protect not only them, but other countries.
5: I'm Karen Shamas.
0: Attorneys representing four states argued in court that Facebook and Instagram parent company Meta developed its products to hook young users on its platforms. Correspondent Kelvin Chan reports that Meta is also being accused of harvesting the data of children under 13 to benefit the tech giant.
6: Social media company Meta is going to court again in another big trial involving child safety in a U.S. federal court in Oakland, California.
7: The courtroom doors are open, and it is time that the public see what the executives at Meta have known all along, that their products are designed to addict and harm children.
6: Four states, including California, Colorado, Kentucky, and New Jersey, are seeking financial damages and want changes to how the company operates Facebook and Instagram. The states accuse Meta of harming youth mental health by deliberately designing features to get kids addicted to its platforms.
8: Coco was 12 when she opened Instagram for the first time in 2017, 4 years before the world learned what Meta already knew. Instagram was harming teenage girls. By her teens, she could not look away. Her scrolling became depression, then anxiety she could not escape.
6: They also say Meta breaks federal law by routinely collecting data on children under 13 without parental consent. The trial is expected to last 6 to 8 weeks, and CEO Mark Zuckerberg is expected to testify. Meta says it has a strong case of protecting teens, but this is the latest case in a flood of lawsuits targeting Meta and other social media companies over child protection.
7: He was almost 16 when he took his own life after a five-hour encounter with an adult criminal posing as a beautiful young woman. He was from the Ivory Coast. They call it spontaneous suicide. I call it what it was, the predictable outcome of a system that protects corporations instead of children.
6: Earlier this month, a New Mexico court ordered Meta to pay $560 million to address harms to young people as part of a trial there.
0: Kelvin Chan reporting. It's 17 till. Officials from two different states sue each other over an ICE agent's actions. And pointing the finger of blame for lower vaccination rates amongst children. Those stories and more when America in the Morning continues after these messages.
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0: Now 15 till. You're with America in the Morning. Minnesota's Attorney General sued the governor of Texas Tuesday, seeking to compel the extradition of an Immigration and Customs Enforcement agent charged with wounding a man and then allegedly lying to justify the shooting during the agency's crackdown in Minneapolis. Attorney General Keith Ellison is asking a federal judge to bar the sheriff in Cameron County, Texas, from releasing ICE agent Christian Castro and to order Texas Governor Greg Abbott to sign his extradition warrant so that Minnesota officers can take custody. Castro was arrested in Texas in May on Minnesota charges of assault and falsely reporting a crime. Castro is accused of firing a gun through the front door of a Minneapolis home, wounding a man, and then falsely claiming that man attacked an ICE officer. Abbott said Tuesday that he has no immediate intention to respond to extradition requests from Minnesota. America in the Morning continues from the state of Maine. A congresswoman is claiming an ICE target in a Pine Tree State shooting wasn't the person up for deportation. Correspondent Lisa Dwyer reports, audio courtesy the Maine Wire.
18: Maine Democratic Congresswoman Shelley Pengree says the person Immigration and Customs Enforcement agents targeted in Maine last month when an officer shot and killed a motorist was not subject to a final removal order.
19: In just the past few days, we have learned that ICE's intended target, Johann Sebastian's roommate and the owner of the car he was driving that morning, also did not have a final removal order.
18: 25-year-old Colombian national Juan Sebastian Duran Guerrero was shot and killed in a car near his home on July 13th. ICE's intended target was Duran Guerrero's roommate. Representative Pengree calls discovery a shocking revelation and contradiction to what ICE and the U.S. Department of Homeland Security have said about the shooting. The Department of Homeland Security says in a written statement that it stands by its prior assessment of the shooting. I'm Lisa Dwyer.
0: The American Academy of Pediatrics is blaming the Trump administration for lower vaccination rates of children in the U.S. Correspondent Donna Warder has details.
20: Federal data says parents getting vaccine exemptions for their kindergartners is at an all-time high, and many exemptions are for non-medical reasons. In the 2025-2026 school year, 4.2% of kindergartners, about 155,000 kids, were exempted. The fourth consecutive year, exemptions have reached a new record. Dr. James Campbell of the American Academy of Pediatrics says there has been so much chaos and confusion in vaccination guidance recently. Health Secretary RFK Jr. has tried to revise and reduce childhood vaccine guidance. President Donald Trump recently said child vaccines should be given in separate medical visits. I'm Donna Warder.
0: President Trump will nominate White House official Heidi Overton to be the next commissioner of the Food and Drug Administration. Overton has served as Trump's deputy assistant for domestic policy. In that role, she's vetted the administration's major health policy decisions. She previously was chief policy officer for the Trump-aligned think tank America First Policy Institute and led its Center for a Healthy America. She's board certified in public health and general preventative medicine and was a general surgery resident at Johns Hopkins Hospital in Baltimore prior to joining the White House. Shifting gears, Google has agreed to pay $10 million for the internal emails and chats of the now-defunct Spirit Airlines to train its AI models. Touching down with that story, the new old tech guy, Chuck Palm.
17: Google has just bought bankrupt Spirit Airlines, but not for the reason you might think. Spirit shut down back in May, and if you ever worked at Spirit Airlines, Google just bought your work email. The bankruptcy court has been selling off what's left of the airline, and normally that would mean airplanes and gate slots. But this time, one of the biggest assets was the company's data, and Google has won that auction, $10 million for roughly 100 million emails. Texts were also part of that, with over 500 million Microsoft Teams chats, more than 30 million lines of software code, and pricing on over 7 billion competitors' flights. You might be wondering what Google wanted with all that data. It looks like they're not going to open their own airlines. This was just used to train their AI models. Google just confirmed that none of the identity comes with that data. An outside firm will be paid to scrub that first, and Google agreed not to try to re-identify anybody. One bright point is that passenger profiles and frequent flyer records are not going to be part of the deal. A federal judge still has to sign off, but every one of those 100 million emails was written by somebody who thought they were talking to a coworker. Corporate information goes with it when the company is sold. Even internal conversations are an asset on the auction block right next to the airplanes. Follow the new old tech guy on X, at Chuck Palm.
0: 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Here's Robert Workman.
21: Baseball Tuesday, the Brewers tied a major league record with a 22-0 shellacking of the Mariners, the largest margin of victory in a shutout in the modern era. The record was set by the Pirates against the Cubs in 1975 and tied by the Indians versus the Yankees in 2004, but Milwaukee is the first team to do it in front of their home crowd. Three-run homers by Christian Yelich, David Hamilton, and Luis Lara backed up the five-hit pitching of Kyle Harrison and three relievers, one of whom was catcher Gary Sanchez, who stranded two runners in the ninth. Dodgers held off the Rockies 7-6. Shohei Ohtani went deep. That gives him 30 homers for the sixth consecutive season. A rough night for the other division leaders, though. The Twins topped the Braves 4-1. Cubs darned the White Sox 4-3. Alex Bregman knocked in the tying run in the seventh and singled home the walk-off winner in the ninth. Angels over the Astros 3-1. And the Blue Jays doubled up the Rays 10-5. Elsewhere, the Phillies won their fifth straight 6-4 over the Marlins. Yankees beat the Orioles 3-1. Trent Grisham homered and drove in all three New York runs.
22: It's a lot easier at some time. And sometimes it's very hard to do. Remind myself to stay in my process, stay within myself.
21: Adley Rutschman hit his first long ball for his new club as the Red Sox rattled the Diamondbacks. Joe Adell belted a 455-foot shot and drove in six as the Guardians cut down the Giants. Padres popped the Mets. Fernando Tatis Jr. homered twice and took a grand slam away from Francisco Lindor with a great catch and right. Shutouts for the Cardinals and Rangers, wins for the Royals and Pirates. That's Wednesday Sports.
0: Thank you, Robert. 7-0. A life cut too short. When we return on America in the Morning, new details in the death of a Hollywood actress after these messages.
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1: Do.
2: Five till America in the Morning continues. New details are emerging into the death of actress Hayden Panettiere, including word of a bag of medication and the 911 call in a heavily redacted incident report. Correspondent Kevin Carr has the latest.
3: A newly released incident report sheds some light on the death of actress Hayden Panettiere. The heavily redacted report states officers arrived while EMS and firemen were performing CPR for an extended period on an unresponsive woman. This is consistent with the 911 audio that identifies a woman in cardiac arrest.
4: Carry one and center yourself for cardiac arrest. That's from Milwaukee, 701 East Liberty Drive.
3: The responding officer said CPR had been started for a suspected drug overdose.
5: East Liberty Road overdose. CPR is in progress.
3: The report identifies two witnesses, Panettiere's boyfriend Brian Hickerson and his brother Zach. Most of their statements were redacted. They showed the officer a bag of medication that Panettiere had been using, but the list of nine items was redacted. The medication Narcan, which is used for emergency treatment of opioid overdoses, was found at the scene. On the podcast On Purpose with Jay Shetty in May, Panettiere spoke about her struggle with addiction.
6: And so it became this horrible cycle for years of battling depression and anxiety and alcoholism and substance abuse and me just trying to find my way back.
3: Hickerson and Panettiere had a tumultuous on-again, off-again relationship, which included incidents of domestic violence, arrests, and jail time. An autopsy was performed on Monday, but the full toxicology report won't be available for up to 12 weeks. I'm Kevin Carr.
2: Selena Gomez, the actress, singer, and beauty mogul, has been accused of defrauding investors in her mental health startup. Gomez was accused in a lawsuit of falsely representing WonderMind, a startup focused on mental fitness practices and tools, but the lawsuit claims the partnerships promised did not exist. An attorney representing Gomez called the lawsuit meritless and vowed to defend what the attorney said were baseless claims and false allegations. A judge has stopped efforts to relocate FBI headquarters from its planned Maryland location to a D.C. office building. Correspondent Mike Hampen explains.
7: A judge has blocked plans to move FBI headquarters to a federal office building in Washington. The judge ruled President Trump's administration illegally discarded a previously approved plan to build a new facility in Maryland. A site in Greenbelt, Maryland was chosen during former President Biden's administration. But Trump appointees sought to reverse that decision last year in favor of repurposing the Ronald Reagan Building, a federal office complex a few blocks from the FBI's existing headquarters. Maryland and Prince George's County filed the suit. The Maryland location was selected over Virginia following an intense competition between the two states. Mike Hempen, Washington.
2: America in the Morning for Wednesday, August 19th, 2026 is produced by Jeff McKay. I'm John Trout. This is Westwood One.
8: You look absolutely dashing in that purple tie. 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
13: From ABC News, I'm Sherry Preston. Another round of takeaways from the latest primaries, including in the state of Florida, where another

0: Democratic Socialist took the prize. Here's ABC's Sophie Flay.
1: State lawmaker Angie Nixon won the Democratic Senate primary over former National Security Council aide Alex Vindman. Vindman was expected to easily defeat Nixon.
2: You proved that without a shadow of a doubt, organized people beat big money every day.
1: It's the latest example of progressives beating centrists in Democratic primaries, from New York to Colorado to Michigan.
0: Nixon will face GOP Senator Ashley Moody in November. Also in Florida, Trump-backed Republican Byron Donalds won the GOP governor's race primary, and longtime Congresswoman Debbie Wasserman Schultz won in a newly redrawn district since her former district was eliminated by the Republicans. The Navy facing further scrutiny following news that a destroyer, the USS Benfold, had a major breakdown in the South China Sea.
3: The 300 sailors on board reportedly had limited drinking water, no toilets, and no air conditioning after the ship suffered a complete loss of power. It was later towed to the Philippines for repairs. The Benfold was part of a fleet heading to the Middle East to relieve the USS Lincoln, whose crew has been at sea for a record 268 days as part of the war on Iran.
0: ABC's Karen Hua. President Trump says there are no talks going on and none scheduled with Iran. ABC's Jonathan Carl.
4: There are no signs of any significant negotiations underway with Iran. In fact, it seems like the administration, that the president's been convinced this is the way to do this, has settled on a strategy of economic pressure on Iran and waiting them out.
0: They overhauled the merchandise and are benefiting from a nearly $1 billion tariff refund. Target out this morning with some strong earnings numbers in the second quarter. 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
6: Washington's attorney general is among those presenting a case against Meta in federal court. The bipartisan coalition of attorneys general accuses the company of specifically designing Facebook and Instagram in a way that addicts children. Opening statements happened Tuesday morning. AG Nick Brown issued a statement at the start of the trial saying in part, quote, "We will continue to work to ensure social media companies like Meta are doing everything they're required to do to protect our kids," end quote. Meanwhile, council members in one local city are facing a big decision involving cameras. Northwest News Radio's Scott Carty reports.
7: The city of Renton has a Flock license plate camera system in place, but it's currently turned off.
8: I'm hearing from our constituents that they do not trust this level of technology and how wide of a scope it provides and the amount of data that it is intaking and the lack of security around that data.
7: That's Renton City Council member Carmen Rivera. She taught criminal justice at Seattle University. Her father was with the Seattle Police Department for 38 years. And while she sees the benefits of having a camera system, she says the city should have control of the data, not Flock.
8: For me, I want to have full and complete 100% control of our data. That means I want a city-based cloud service to store our data.
7: Rivera tells us the city of Renton and Renton Police Department will soon announce a town hall on the issue. Renton City Council is on holiday until they meet again September 14th. The earliest a vote on Flock's future there could happen.
6: And Sound Transit's monthly maintenance program is underway. During the next few nights, one-line train service between Angle Lake and Rainier Beach will be shut down for maintenance. Instead, you can expect to see shuttle buses. The agency says you should plan for around 30 minutes of increased travel time. I'm Lillian James. 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
14: This is America in the Morning from Westwood One. Good morning, I'm John Trout. It's Wednesday, August 19th, 2026. Here's what's coming up on America in the Morning.
15: A Florida Democratic Socialist scores a big upset in Florida's Democratic Senate primary. I'm John Stolness in Washington.
16: President Trump floats the Strait of Hormuz as U.S. territory.
17: But over the years, we've had him out there much longer.
16: I'm Clayton Neville.
18: Less than an hour before the deadline, the U.S. and Canada agree to a deal to hold off on new Canadian tariffs. I'm Jeff McKay in Washington.
19: 14 people have been charged in connection with a drug ring at Penn State.
20: We're senior members of the Delta Upsilon.
19: I'm Lisa Dwyer.
21: Disney is suing the Trump administration's Federal Communications Commission. Marcela Sanchez, Washington.
14: Tuesday's activity from Wall Street and the latest update on Tropical Storm Lala in Hawaii. All ahead on America in the Morning. It's 7 after. Primaries were held in Florida, Alaska, and Wyoming Tuesday. And in California, a special election to replace Democrat Congressman Eric Swalwell. John Stolness has a recap from Washington.
15: Progressive firebrand Angie Nixon, a self-described Democratic socialist, won Florida's Democratic Senate primary in an upset, beating Alex Vindman, who outraised her significantly in that race. It was the latest victory for a far-left progressive candidate in a Democratic primary. And after her victory, she told supporters, voters in November will support her ideas over her Republican challenger, incumbent Senator Ashley Moody.
2: These things are not radical.
22: That's right.
15: In that state's race to replace Ron DeSantis for governor, Trump-backed Republican Congressman Byron Donalds won his primary. He told supporters he'll use his office to ensure tax dollars are spent wisely.
23: As your governor, we are going to doze all local governments and all state agencies. There will be no sacred cows.
15: Donalds will take on Democrat David Jolly, a former Republican congressman turned Democrat. Despite Nixon's victory, Jolly tells MS Now he will chart a different path from her.
24: Angie's out there fighting for those same values. I think she and I have a very different approach to this. But look, I reject socialism. I'm a capitalist. We'll see how Florida's voters sort that out in November.
15: Democratic Congresswoman Debbie Wasserman Schultz, whose district disappeared due to redistricting, won a redrawn black majority district against two minority candidates. Trump-backed candidates did suffer some setbacks last night. Florida Congressman Corey Mills lost his primary, and Catalina Loeff lost an open primary in another district. Meanwhile, Wyoming Congresswoman Harriet Hegeman, backed by Trump, won her Senate primary, but Trump's pick for governor, Megan Degenfelder, did not. And in Alaska, Republican Senator Dan Sullivan was taking on someone else named Dan Sullivan in a move the senator claimed was meant to confuse voters. Alaska has a non-parliamentary system, which means the top four finishers of either party advance to November's general election. John Stolness, Washington.
14: President Trump and Defense Secretary Pete Hegseth continue defending the conditions of the USS Abraham Lincoln as the president posts an image of a map that now shows the Strait of Hormuz as U.S. territory. Correspondent Clayton Neville has the latest from the Middle East.
0: President Trump says there are no current active talks between the United States and Iran, and he posted an image on social media of a map labeled U.S. territory. It shows the Strait of Hormuz, which is a key shipping channel for oil in the Middle East. The Strait's bogged down right now with blockades and attacks amid war. The president posted, quote, "After we finish defeating Iran, I'll be declaring the Hormuz Strait the territory of the United States." Iran responded by saying the strait could not be seized by tweet, aircraft carrier, executive order, or campaign speech. Meanwhile, the president addressing reports that military crew members aboard the USS Abraham Lincoln are suffering from declining mental health and supply shortages during its long deployment.
1: The Lincoln has been out there for a period of time, good period of time. But over the years, we've had him out there much longer.
0: The president said he was approached by an admiral in the military over the weekend about the reports.
1: And it was at a big group, and he happened to be an admiral retired. He said, "I've been on ships that are out there much longer than that, sir. And I know people on the Lincoln. They say it's beautifully maintained and beautifully taken care of." And other people went out and they found out to be true. It was fake news reporting from CNN.
0: Republicans are dismissing the reports, but Democrats are pushing back against the administration.
3: Our servicemen and women know they are going to face hardship when they raise their right hand and they agree to serve, but not hardships that are added by their own leadership.
0: Senator Richard Blumenthal spoke to reporters.
3: As worried and outraged we should be by the treatment of these sailors on the USS Abraham Lincoln, even more so, America should be outraged by the reaction of the President of the United States.
0: The reports about the Lincoln cited concerns from family members about declining morale on the ship. Supply shortages also a worry, so are plumbing problems, water contamination, and other issues, according to the online reports. I'm Clayton Neville.
14: 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It's 12 after. A large-scale alleged drug trafficking scheme at a major U.S. university when America in the Morning returns after these messages.
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0: America in the Morning continues. Here's today's national forecast from AccuWeather.com meteorologist Matt Rindy.
1: A cold front produced some strong thunderstorms through Wisconsin and Michigan yesterday, and today that boundary is set to produce more showers and thunderstorms farther south through eastern Missouri and then northeastward into Illinois, Indiana, Ohio, and the western parts of Pennsylvania and New York. Some of the storms could produce drenching downpours and localized flooding. Ahead of the front, it's going to be a warm day through the east coast states from Virginia into eastern Maine, where highs will be in the 80s and low 90s, but there will be a little bit of a reprieve from recent humidity. And then behind that front, it's also going to be cooler and less humid with sunshine. Highs will be in the mid to upper 70s to around 80 through most of the Great Lakes region. And look for additional scattered thunderstorms to develop farther west in portions of eastern South Dakota into eastern Nebraska, western Iowa, and also parts of western Missouri and Kansas, where we'll also be in the 70s and 80s. And then farther south, the heat continues through southern Kansas and Oklahoma and Texas, as well as eastward to Arkansas, Louisiana, and Alabama. Highs once again will be well into the 90s with 100s in many areas, even a few 110s. There will be a few thunderstorms in the afternoon through parts of the southeast, especially along the Gulf Coast, some of which could cause drenching rainfall in northern Florida. And look for a few gusty thunderstorms in parts of the Four Corner states as well, from Arizona and New Mexico into Utah and Colorado. Some of the storms will have the potential to cause flash flooding. That's the weather across America. Santa Fe, New Mexico will be hot today with a heavy thunderstorm in the afternoon and a high of 94. Jacksonville, Florida will also have a heavier thunderstorm this afternoon with some sun and a high of 99. That's the nation's weather. I'm AccuWeather.com meteorologist Matt Rindy.
0: 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President Trump said Tuesday night he was delaying temporarily the 50% U.S. tariffs on $20 billion worth of Canadian imports after two countries reached a last-minute deal an hour before the sanctions were to go into effect. America in the Morning's Jeff McKay has more on the story.
2: The president made the announcement on his Truth Social account saying, quote, "I have paused the 50% tariffs against Canada." If they had gone into effect, Trump's import taxes would have hit Canadian products ranging from hockey sticks to tongue depressors. But the political impacts would have been much bigger than the economic ones. Canada had already threatened to retaliate against any new tariffs with levies of their own, aggravating a trade fight between the countries that sold each other $880 billion worth of goods and services last year. The announcement buys time for more negotiations and avoids, for now, another strain in already tense relations between the United States and Canada. I'm Jeff McKay in Washington.
0: Two Penn State University fraternities are in deep trouble for making pledges participating in alleged drug trafficking. As Lisa Dwyer reports, more than a dozen people have been arrested for transporting drugs over state lines to sell on campus.
3: 14 people have been charged in connection with a drug ring at Penn State. The group allegedly ran the operation out of two off-campus fraternity houses, described by authorities as an upper-level trafficking organization for the area. The drug ring reportedly operated in 2023 and 2024, using fraternity pledges to cut and package cocaine.
4: What we learned during this investigation was that between 2023 and 2024, large amounts of cocaine, kilos, were brought from Philadelphia and New York to State College, where they were cut and packaged for sale primarily to Penn State students. The two main dealers, the top of the chain, if you will, were senior members of the Delta, Upsilon, and Sigma Chi fraternities.
3: Four people face serious charges. Delta Upsilon has been placed on interim suspension by Penn State. The other fraternity, Sigma Chi, is not recognized by the university and not subject to its oversight. I'm Lisa Dwyer.
0: 19 after. A look at activity on Wall Street. Business news is next when America in the Morning continues after these messages.
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0: Welcome back. You're with America in the Morning. It's 21 after. Workers eligible for a federal tax break related to their overtime pay may have an easier time claiming it for the 2026 tax year than they did last year. The IRS has updated its frequently asked questions about the no tax on overtime deduction to clarify and expand the information it's provided. According to CNBC, employers will be required to include the information on the workers' W-2s. Well, the combination of the national debt closing in on $40 trillion, coupled with fiscal and inflation fears, have caused a bond sell-off that's now sent borrowing costs to their highest level since 2007. The sale of 10-year notes cleared at a high of 4.68%, the highest in 19 years, while the 30-year bond auction stopped just short at 5.22%, a 25-year peak. This as the federal government is projected to run a roughly $2.1 trillion deficit this fiscal year, according to the nonpartisan Congressional Budget Office, and concerns the national debt could top $50 trillion within the next 5 years. All this news pushed the major indices on Wall Street in the red. A recap from Alex Viega.
13: I'm Alex Viega, and this is the AP Markets Report. Wall Street pulled further from its all-time high Tuesday as AI stocks lost ground. The S&P 500 fell 0.7%, its third straight modest loss since setting its all-time high on Thursday. The Dow dropped 116 points, or 0.2%, and the Nasdaq Composite sank 1.3%. Most stocks in the S&P 500 rose, but losses for several big AI stocks weighed on the market. Micron Technology fell 7%, while NVIDIA lost 2.3%. Treasury yields held relatively steady in the bond market. Meanwhile, oil prices are edging higher, helping push up Treasury yields. This is Alex Viega.
0: It's 24 after. When we return on America in the Morning, a major TV network sues the Federal Communications Commission. After these messages.
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0: It's 26 after. America in the Morning continues. One person has died, thousands still remain without power, and there's widespread destruction in Hawaii from Tropical Storm Lala. Correspondent Ben Thomas reports.
23: Lala never made landfall, but even as it weakened from a hurricane to a tropical storm, it lashed Hawaii with intense rainfall and flash flooding from Honolulu to the Big Island, where communities in the southern end were cut off from communication and roads blocked by debris.
24: It is the flood damage that's caused the most damage, more than the wind. Without a doubt, wind has affected roofs in some areas. It certainly blew down trees all over the place. But it's the flood and the mud and the rock that poured through Nalehu, Pahala, Waiahinu.
23: Officials announced one fatality, a 90-year-old woman found dead in Nalehu.
25: Because of the work that needs to be done on Oahu, we made the call over the weekend. We're going to hold back our crews here and then put most of the crews from California to work on Hawaii Island.
23: Hawaiian Electric said more than 100,000 customers were without power as of Monday afternoon after Lala's winds took down trees, utility poles, and transmission towers. I'm Ben Thomas.
0: Both Disney and ABC Television are filing a lawsuit against the FCC. Correspondent Marcela Sanchez reports the legal challenge is to the Trump administration's call for an early license renewal process and claims the FCC is violating the network's free speech rights.
26: Disney is suing the Trump administration's Federal Communications Commission, alleging a violation of its First Amendment rights. In April, the FCC launched an early review of 8 ABC local broadcast licenses, well before they were set to expire. The FCC review also came during an ongoing fight with late-night host Jimmy Kimmel over a joke that offended President Trump. Tuesday's lawsuit comes after FCC Chairman Brendan Carr recently defended the agency's actions against ABC, saying broadcasters have a duty to operate in the public interest. Marcela Sanchez, Washington.
0: America in the Morning for Wednesday, August 19th, 2026 is produced by Jeff McKay. I'm John Trout. This is Westwood One.
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3: ABC News, I'm Sherry Preston. Congressman Byron Donalds has won the Republican nomination for Florida governor, and former Representative David Jolly has picked up the Democratic nod, setting the stage for a fall campaign to replace outgoing Governor Ron DeSantis in November. Democratic Socialist Angie Nixon won the Democratic nomination for Senate in Florida, defeating the choice of the Democratic Party, Alex Vindman. Police say on the night she died, actress Hayden Panettiere was with her on-again, off-again boyfriend, Brian Hickson, and his brother, Zach.
4: Officials say the brothers called 911. Police reporting Zach was very emotional while EMS were working on Hayden, while Brian did not become emotional until EMS declared her officially deceased. According to the report, Brian also showed the officer the bag of medication Hayden is currently on.
3: That's ABC's Faith Abube. 14 people now charged in connection with an alleged cocaine ring involving students associated with two Penn State fraternities. This is ABC News.
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0: This is America in the Morning from Westwood One. Coming up this half hour,
8: Governor Josh Shapiro is putting new restrictions on data centers requiring developers to provide and pay for their own power. I'm Sue Aller.
9: Person Immigration and Customs Enforcement agents targeted in Maine last month was not subject to a final removal order. I'm Lisa Dwyer.
10: An incident report offers new details and questions about the death of Hayden Panettiere. I'm Kevin Carr.
0: South Korea responds to the scaling back of military exercises, and Meta taken to court over claims it hooked kids on its platforms.
22: A judge has blocked plans to move FBI headquarters to a federal office building in Washington. Mike Hemp in Washington.
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0: 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Here's AccuWeather.com meteorologist Matt Rindy.
1: Starting off in the north central U.S., we are going to see some shower and thunderstorm activity through parts of eastern South Dakota into eastern Nebraska, western Iowa, as well as western Missouri and into Kansas. And it is also going to be on the cooler side with highs in the 70s and 80s. But farther south, the heat is going to continue through southern Kansas into Oklahoma and Texas, as well as eastward to Arkansas, Louisiana, and Alabama. Highs will once again head well into the 90s with 100s in many areas and even a few 110s. Some records are likely to be challenged. There'll be a few thunderstorms this afternoon through parts of the southeast, which could provide some relief, especially along the Gulf Coast, where some of the rainfall could be drenching in parts of northern Florida. A few gusty thunderstorms will also develop in the Four Corners states from Arizona and New Mexico into Utah and Colorado. Some of the storms will have the potential to cause flash flooding. The rest of the West will be dry with plenty of sunshine. Afternoon temperatures well above historical averages that climb into the 90s over the interior Northwest and 100s to 110s across the desert Southwest. Of course, it will be much cooler along the coast. And a cold front that produced some thunderstorms yesterday from Wisconsin and Michigan will continue southward, and that boundary will produce thunderstorms through eastern Missouri, northeastward into Illinois, Indiana, Ohio, and the western parts of Pennsylvania and New York. Some of the storms could cause drenching downpours and localized flooding. And ahead of the front, it's going to be a warm day through the east coast states from Virginia into eastern Maine, where highs will be in the 80s and low 90s, but also a reprieve from the humidity. And behind the front, it's going to be a little bit cooler and less humid with sunshine and highs in the upper 70s. That's the nation's weather. I'm AccuWeather.com meteorologist Matt Rindy.
0: 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Pennsylvania will be taking a hard line against data centers, announcing significant restrictions on projects, including that any data center being built must pay for their own power. Sue Aller reports that other restrictions in the governor's executive order include who they can hire and strict guidelines on water use.
2: Pennsylvania Governor Josh Shapiro is putting strict new requirements on data center development across the state. Shapiro signed an executive order Tuesday saying Pennsylvania now has the strictest guardrails in the nation for AI and large-scale data centers. The governor says developers will have to meet the new requirements or they won't be allowed to build.
3: If a developer refuses to comply with those requirements, they will have no pathway of getting the necessary approvals to build a data center in Pennsylvania.
2: Under the order, developers will also be responsible for providing and paying for the electricity their facilities use.
3: Developers must bring their own power and pay for all of the costs associated with that electricity.
2: And he says that power must come from clean energy sources.
3: They must get increasingly significant portion of that power from clean energy sources like solar, advanced nuclear, and battery storage.
2: 65 major projects have been identified in recent mappings, with more than 100 speculative proposals reportedly being discussed. The order does not create a total moratorium, but it is expected to significantly slow development. Right now, only 5 facilities have permits to begin operations in Pennsylvania. I'm Sue Aller.
0: South Korea, reacting to President Trump's order to scale back annual joint exercises between the South Korean and American military. Correspondent Karen Chalmers reports that the president's decision was due in part to the South Korean government's refusal to help in the fight against Iran and keep vital shipping lanes open.
4: When I called him, I said, would you like to give us a little hand? We don't need help with Iran, but if you'd like, give us a hand with Iran. He said, no, thanks. And I said, wait a minute, we have 39,000 soldiers over there guarding you from Kim Jong-un, your next-door neighbor, and you're not going to help us on a very easy military operation in Iran? That's strange. No, we'd rather not get involved. I say, well, why are we involved in helping you.
5: South Korea's president has stressed the importance of the country's relationship with the U.S., as many remain confused at President Trump's order to cut joint military exercises. At a cabinet meeting on Tuesday in Seoul, South Korea's president, Lee Jae-myung, said a solid alliance with the United States strengthens the foundation of national security. These comments come as many South Koreans remain baffled and concerned about U.S. President Donald Trump's abrupt order to substantially reduce military exercises with South Korea. Trump made the announcement just before U.S. and South Korean soldiers began their annual exercises on Monday, designed to sharpen readiness against North Korean threats. Trump cited what he said was a good relationship with North Korean leader Kim Jong-un and South Korea's refusal to join the war against Iran.
4: And I want to help them, but, you know, when you ask somebody, would you like to give us a hand, and they say, no thanks, and then we're guarding them from a country and paying ourselves billions of, it's costing us billions and billions of dollars to protect not only them, but other countries.
5: I'm Karen Shamas.
0: Attorneys representing four states argued in court that Facebook and Instagram parent company Meta developed its products to hook young users on its platforms. Correspondent Kelvin Chan reports that Meta is also being accused of harvesting the data of children under 13 to benefit the tech giant.
6: Social media company Meta is going to court again in another big trial involving child safety in a U.S. federal court in Oakland, California.
7: The courtroom doors are open, and it is time that the public see what the executives at Meta have known all along, that their products are designed to addict and harm children.
6: Four states, including California, Colorado, Kentucky, and New Jersey, are seeking financial damages and want changes to how the company operates Facebook and Instagram. The states accuse Meta of harming youth mental health by deliberately designing features to get kids addicted to its platforms.
8: Coco was 12 when she opened Instagram for the first time in 2017, 4 years before the world learned what Meta already knew. Instagram was harming teenage girls. By her teens, she could not look away. Her scrolling became depression, then anxiety she could not escape.
6: They also say Meta breaks federal law by routinely collecting data on children under 13 without parental consent. The trial is expected to last 6 to 8 weeks, and CEO Mark Zuckerberg is expected to testify. Meta says it has a strong case of protecting teens, but this is the latest case in a flood of lawsuits targeting Meta and other social media companies over child protection.
7: He was almost 16 when he took his own life after a five-hour encounter with an adult criminal posing as a beautiful young woman. He was from the Ivory Coast. They call it spontaneous suicide. I call it what it was, the predictable outcome of a system that protects corporations instead of children.
6: Earlier this month, a New Mexico court ordered Meta to pay $560 million to address harms to young people as part of a trial there.
0: Kelvin Chan reporting. It's 17 till. Officials from two different states sue each other over an ICE agent's actions. And pointing the finger of blame for lower vaccination rates amongst children. Those stories and more when America in the Morning continues after these messages.
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0: Now 15 till, you're with America in the Morning. Minnesota's Attorney General sued the governor of Texas Tuesday, seeking to compel the extradition of an Immigration and Customs Enforcement agent charged with wounding a man and then allegedly lying to justify the shooting during the agency's crackdown in Minneapolis. Attorney General Keith Ellison is asking a federal judge to bar the sheriff in Cameron County, Texas, from releasing ICE agent Christian Castro and to order Texas Governor Greg Abbott to sign his extradition warrant so that Minnesota officers can take custody. Castro was arrested in Texas in May on Minnesota charges of assault and falsely reporting a crime. Castro is accused of firing a gun through the front door of a Minneapolis home, wounding a man, and then falsely claiming that man attacked an ICE officer. Abbott said Tuesday that he has no immediate intention to respond to extradition requests from Minnesota. America in the Morning continues from the state of Maine. A congresswoman is claiming an ICE target in a Pine Tree State shooting wasn't the person up for deportation. Correspondent Lisa Dwyer reports, audio courtesy The Maine Wire.
15: Maine Democratic Congresswoman Shelley Pingree says the person Immigration and Customs Enforcement agents targeted in Maine last month when an officer shot and killed a motorist was not subject to a final removal order.
16: In just the past few days, we have learned that ICE's intended target, Johann Sebastian's roommate and the owner of the car he was driving that morning, also did not have a final removal order.
15: 25-year-old Colombian national Juan Sebastian Duran Guerrero was shot and killed in a car near his home on July 13th. ICE's intended target was Duran Guerrero's roommate. Representative Pingree calls discovery a shocking revelation and contradiction to what ICE and the U.S. Department of Homeland Security have said about the shooting. The Department of Homeland Security says in a written statement that it stands by its prior assessment of the shooting. I'm Lisa Dwyer.
0: The American Academy of Pediatrics is blaming the Trump administration for lower vaccination rates of children in the U.S. Correspondent Donna Warder has details.
17: Federal data says parents getting vaccine exemptions for their kindergartners is at an all-time high, and many exemptions are for non-medical reasons. In the 2025-2026 school year, 4.2% of kindergartners, about 155,000 kids, were exempted. The fourth consecutive year, exemptions have reached a new record. Dr. James Campbell of the American Academy of Pediatrics says there has been so much chaos and confusion in vaccination guidance recently. Health Secretary RFK Jr. has tried to revise and reduce childhood vaccine guidance. President Donald Trump recently said child vaccines should be given in separate medical visits. I'm Donna Warder.
0: President Trump will nominate White House official Heidi Overton to be the next commissioner of the Food and Drug Administration. Overton has served as Trump's deputy assistant for domestic policy. In that role, she's vetted the administration's major health policy decisions. She previously was chief policy officer for the Trump-aligned think tank America First Policy Institute and led its Center for a Healthy America. She's board certified in public health and general preventive medicine and was a general surgery resident at Johns Hopkins Hospital in Baltimore prior to joining the White House. Shifting gears, Google has agreed to pay $10 million for the internal emails and chats of the now-defunct Spirit Airlines to train its AI models. Touching down with that story, the new old tech guy, Chuck Palm.
14: Google has just bought bankrupt Spirit Airlines, but not for the reason you might think. Spirit shut down back in May, and if you ever worked at Spirit Airlines, Google just bought your work email. The bankruptcy court has been selling off what's left of the airline, and normally that would mean airplanes and gate slots. But this time, one of the biggest assets was the company's data, and Google has won that auction. $10 million for roughly 100 million emails. Texts were also part of that, with over 500 million Microsoft Team chats, more than 30 million lines of software code, and pricing on over 7 billion competitors' flights. You might be wondering what Google wanted with all that data. It looks like they're not going to open their own airlines. This was just used to train their AI models. Google just confirmed that none of the identity comes with that data. An outside firm will be paid to scrub that first, and Google agreed not to try to re-identify anybody. One bright point is that passenger profiles and frequent flyer records are not going to be part of the deal. A federal judge still has to sign off, but every one of those 100 million emails was written by somebody who thought they were talking to a coworker. Corporate information goes with it when the company is sold. Even internal conversations are an asset on the auction block right next to the airplanes. Follow the new old tech guy on X, at Chuck Palm.
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18: Baseball Tuesday, the Brewers tied a major league record with a 22-0 shellacking of the Mariners, the largest margin of victory in a shutout in the modern era. The record was set by the Pirates against the Cubs in 1975 and tied by the Indians versus the Yankees in 2004, but Milwaukee is the first team to do it in front of their home crowd. Three-run homers by Christian Yelich, David Hamilton, and Luis Lara backed up the five-hit pitching of Kyle Harrison and three relievers, one of whom was catcher Gary Sanchez, who stranded two runners in the ninth. Dodgers held off the Rockies 7-6. Shohei Ohtani went deep. That gives him 30 homers for the sixth consecutive season. A rough night for the other division leaders, though. The Twins topped the Braves 4-1. Cubs darned the White Sox 4-3. Alex Bregman knocked in the tying run in the seventh and singled home the walk-off winner in the ninth. Angels over the Astros 3-1. And the Blue Jays doubled up the Rays 10-5. Elsewhere, the Phillies won their fifth straight 6-4 over the Marlins. Yankees beat the Orioles 3-1. Trent Grisham homered and drove in all three New York runs.
19: It's a lot easier at some time. And sometimes it's very hard to do. So remind myself to stay in my process, stay within myself.
18: Adley Rutschman hit his first long ball for his new club as the Red Sox rattled the Diamondbacks. Joe Adell belted a 455-foot shot and drove in six as the Guardians cut down the Giants. Padres popped the Mets. Fernando Tatis Jr. homered twice and took a grand slam away from Francisco Lindor with a great catch and right. Shutouts for the Cardinals and Rangers, wins for the Royals and Pirates. That's Wednesday Sports.
0: Thank you, Robert. 7-0. A life cut too short. When we return on America in the Morning, new details in the death of a Hollywood actress after these messages.
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3: Cameras were installed and active during the World Cup, but were turned off when the matches ended.
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25: The latest city to reconsider using the Flock license plate monitoring system.
26: Privacy advocates say we're heading towards Big Brother of 1984.
2: 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Northwest News Radio.

0: is a woman in cardiac arrest.
1: Carry one instant to yourself for cardiac arrest. That's the Milwaukee 701 East Liberty Road.
0: The responding officer said CPR had been started for a suspected drug overdose.
2: Ely Bridge Road overdose. CPR is in progress.
0: The report identifies two witnesses, Panettiere's boyfriend Brian Hickerson and his brother Zach. Most of their statements were redacted. They showed the officer a bag of medication that Panettiere had been using, but the list of nine items was redacted. The medication Narcan, which is used for emergency treatment of opioid overdoses, was found at the scene. On the podcast On Purpose with Jay Shetty in May, Panettiere spoke about her struggle with addiction.
3: And so it became this horrible cycle for years of battling depression and anxiety and alcoholism and substance abuse and me just trying to find my way back.
0: Hickerson and Panettiere had a tumultuous on-again, off-again relationship, which included incidents of domestic violence, arrests, and jail time. An autopsy was performed on Monday, but the full toxicology report won't be available for up to 12 weeks. I'm Kevin Carr.
4: Selena Gomez, the actress, singer, and beauty mogul, has been accused of defrauding investors in her mental health startup. Gomez was accused in a lawsuit of falsely representing WonderMind, a startup focused on mental fitness practices and tools, but the lawsuit claims the partnerships promised did not exist. An attorney representing Gomez called the lawsuit meritless and vowed to defend what the attorney said were baseless claims and false allegations. A judge has stopped efforts to relocate FBI headquarters from its planned Maryland location to a D.C. office building. Correspondent Mike Hampen explains.
5: A judge has blocked plans to move FBI headquarters to a federal office building in Washington. The judge ruled President Trump's administration illegally discarded a previously approved plan to build a new facility in Maryland. A site in Greenbelt, Maryland was chosen during former President Biden's administration. But Trump appointees sought to reverse that decision last year in favor of repurposing the Ronald Reagan Building, a federal office complex a few blocks from the FBI's existing headquarters. Maryland and Prince George's County filed the suit. The Maryland location was selected over Virginia following an intense competition between the two states. Mike Hempen, Washington.
4: America in the Morning for Wednesday, August 19th, 2026 is produced by Jeff McKay. I'm John Trout. This is Westwood One.
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20: I'm Sherry Preston. The November election picture is becoming a little clearer with each state primary we pass. In Florida, Byron Donalds, with the strong backing of President Trump, won the GOP governor's race last night, telling his supporters he wants to unite the party.
21: You see, the Florida dream to us is clear. It's the promise that if you work hard, you can get ahead, own a home, raise your family, and give your kids a better shot than you had without government holding you back.
20: Democratic Socialist Angie Nixon won her state's Senate primary. She defeated Alex Vindman in the contest for now Secretary of State Marco Rubio's seat. No talks and none scheduled in the war against Iran. ABC's Martha Raddatz with more on how some folks feel about it.
22: Nearly 6 months after the U.S. and Israel launched strikes against Tehran, a new poll shows a majority of Americans disapprove of the strikes against the

0: regime, with 80% of Americans now fearing the war will go on for an extended period of time.
1: President Trump says the Strait of Hormuz is open. Others say no, it's not. New accusations from the family of actress Hayden Panettiere against those who were at her home when she died. Here's ABC's Trevor Ault.
2: According to police, Panettiere's on and off again boyfriend Brian Hickerson and his brother Zach were also there. Police say they found no indications of foul play or suspicious circumstances, and the preliminary autopsy found no signs of trauma, with her cause of death still pending. Now Panettiere's mother is speaking out in a new interview, saying this person in her life that we've been trying to get rid of for quite some time was with her at her death. And that was Brian Hickerson.
1: In her recent memoir, Panettiere recounted being beaten by Hickerson. President Trump now saying he's delaying the 50% tariffs on $20 billion worth of Canadian goods. They were to have taken effect hours ago. The president says negotiations with Canada go on. This is ABC News.
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1: The trial against Meta has begun. Several attorneys general suing the social media giant, alleging harm to kids.
5: Mark Zuckerberg could take the stand in this trial, as could Adam Mosseri, who is, of course, the CEO of Instagram. We are expecting to hear testimony from psychologists and medical experts about the actual conditions of young people on these platforms. It's important to note that lawyers for the prosecution here have said that they're not actually going to put children on the stand.
1: That's ABC's Mike Dubusky. Charges announced against 14 people in connection with an alleged cocaine trafficking operation involving students associated with two fraternities at Penn State University.
6: According to the Attorney General of the state of Pennsylvania, he calls this a major cocaine operation that kind of went between Philadelphia, New York City, and the Penn State campus, led primarily by two individuals who are now both former Penn State students. One at the top of the food chain, again, according to officials, a gentleman named Agostino Abatiello, and underneath him, a guy named Thomas Robinson.
1: ABC's Matt Rivers. The fraternities Delta Upsilon and Sigma Chi are both off campus. Police say those involved were cutting and packaging the cocaine at those frat houses. Millions of people may be able to get smaller, lightweight Amazon packages delivered by drones by the end of the year. Amazon says it's expanding its airborne shipping to suburban areas in nearly 500 cities. Amazon also says some customers could get their packages within a half hour after placing their orders. Sherry Preston, ABC News.
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8: The recall effort against Seattle Mayor Katie Wilson now has a court date, but the judge won't decide whether or not the accusations are true. Plus, we're going to get more details on that lawsuit involving Washington State and Meta. Those stories and much more coming up, but first, it's 5:04.
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8: And we say good morning to Libby Kay.
9: Good morning. Okay, so some light haze right now so far in terms of our fogginess. That could increase as the morning continues, so I'll be watching out for any visibility issues. But so far, it seems to be okay. I have seen some bunched up areas already in brake lights. Northbound I-5 in the Central Sound, trying to get beyond Kent Des Moines Road. Better way to see tax looks about 17 minutes, so all feels pretty standard here. From Tukwila up toward I-90, you're good passing the West Seattle Bridge. Valley Freeway travelers, you're okay in the Sumner to Highway 18 span. 17 minutes from Highway 18 up to I-405. Again, it feels like a routine build. If you do see something unusual and you can safely share, you're certainly welcome. 206-421-1000. Good on the east side, 405 end to end. We're starting out of the north sound. Yeah, maybe some haze on I-5 through Everett and into where Mount Lake Terrace. I'll say some pockets there. You're bunched up southbound I-5 exiting at Boeing Freeway. In the Northwest News Radio Traffic Center, I'm Libby Kay.
8: forecast, a mix of clouds and sunshine this afternoon. Look for highs in the upper 70s, partly cloudy tonight. Look for lows near 60 degrees, mostly sunny for your Thursday, highs near 80 degrees, upper 70s Friday. And then it looks like we've got slight chance of rain Saturday morning, cooling to near 70 degrees, back to partly sunny skies and highs in the low 70s on Sunday. Taking a look at conditions throughout the Sound. At the moment, we've got mostly cloudy and 56 in Bremerton. Tacoma reporting 57 and mostly cloudy. Everett partly cloudy and 58. Partly cloudy and 60 degrees in Bellevue, and 58 degrees and partly cloudy skies in downtown Seattle.
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8: Good morning. It is 5:07. I'm Jeff Pogula in for Eric Heintz. He's on assignment today. A recall effort against Seattle Mayor Katie Wilson could move forward if at least one of five accusations meets the legal requirements. The August 31st hearing will address those accusations and ballot wording, but the judge will not determine whether or not those accusations are true. Now, the mayor's office has previously said that the petition does not appear to have merit. We will continue to follow this story, and we will have more a little bit later on this morning. Washington's attorney general among those presenting a case against Meta in federal court. The bipartisan coalition of AGs accuses the company of specifically designing Facebook and Instagram in ways that addict children. Opening statements happened earlier yesterday. Washington Attorney General Nick Brown issued a statement at the start of the trial saying, in part, we will continue to work to ensure social media companies like Meta are doing everything they're required to do to protect our kids, end quote. The AGs are asking for Meta to be held accountable, stop unlawful practices, and require the company to follow laws designed to protect children and consumers. They're also seeking monetary damages. We have news that a town hall is in the works for a decision one city is now facing. Northwest News Radio Scott Carney reports.
10: Renton City Councilmember Carmen Rivera tells Northwest News Radio it's all
11: to inform and answer the public's questions and concerns around Flock.
10: The City of Renton Flock license plate camera system is not in use. It's turned off. Tuesday night, the City Council heard from residents, many standing against the cameras. Councilmember Rivera sees the advantages of having a camera system.
11: And so I do see benefits in, body cams, tools for officers to reduce violent interactions and to increase safety. Absolutely.
10: Rivera says the council is on holiday until their next meeting, September 14th. If the town hall happens before then, she says,
11: I anticipate that September 14th or shortly thereafter, this motion will return and this will be brought back up for conversation, especially since our contract is up for renewal in October.
10: Scott Carty, Northwest News Radio.
8: King County is investing nearly $1 million into the well-being of immigrant and refugee communities. Northwest News Radio's Lillian James has the details.
12: County Executive Gurmai Zahalai announced on Tuesday a $900,000 investment into the South King County Immigrant and Refugee Futures Fund. Zahalai's office says this new public-private partnership will provide funding to organizations that support community members affected by federal actions. This includes basic needs, rapid response training for families, safety education, and programs focused on mental health, community care, and healing. The partnership includes two Best Starts for Kids initiatives, as well as the Renton Regional Community Foundation and the Sheng Yen Lu Foundation. It builds on Zahalai's Protecting Immigrant and Refugee Communities executive order he signed back in February. Lillian James, Northwest News Radio.
8: And Costco has been selling glasses, prescription drugs, and hearing aids for years. Now it's expanding its offerings for seniors with the help of California-based nonprofit. 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
13: Costco is partnering with a nonprofit insurer called Scan to offer a Medicare Advantage insurance plan. Scan already offers Advantage plans in six states, but in limited locations. Scan's CEO says older adults want health care that's easier to navigate, more responsive to their needs, and rooted in organizations they trust, adding that partnering with Costco will do just that. The Wall Street Journal says the Advantage plans will roll out in two states and a Medicare supplement plan will be offered in a third, but the companies are not yet saying which states. Rich Johnson, Northwest News Radio.
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8: 5:11, I'm Jeff Pogela in for Eric Heintz on this Wednesday morning, the 19th of August, 2026. Before your pet has a chance to leave your backyard, you might want to consider taking away its orca card. Northwest News Radio's Brian Calvert explains.
14: It's a story you'd probably never believe is actually true. So it's a good thing there's plenty of viral video out there in social media. And before we get into all the really nitty-gritty, you need to know that LaRae Anderson's pets disappear on a regular basis.
15: They're escape artists. They'll find any way to get out of this yard.
14: He tells KGW-TV that when people come over, they don't latch the fence properly.
15: Someone will open the fence and not close it. So they just poof. Thank you. They're opportunists. They'll slide right out. Ooh, thank you. And they'll go eat something. They'll just keep going. If notice notices them, they go to the neighbor's yard, over to that.
14: And Billy tend to wander.
15: It's Billy the kid and Billy the goat.
14: We're not horsing around at all because Billy and Billy are obviously... And they roam where they want to. But on this particular afternoon, the pair hoofed their way through the neighborhood, up to the street corner. LaRae had no idea they were gone until his cousin called. She works at Animal Control.
15: She called me immediately like, hey, your goats are out. And I'm like, no, I go look. I'm like, no, they're not. So I blow it off. I think nothing of it. I'm like, okay.
14: Because by the time cousin had seen Billy and Billy, she was reviewing video evidence. The two had already returned home. Wait, video evidence? A TriMet Transit Agency-owned camera caught it all. If the wheels on the bus go round and round, the goats on the bus must go...
15: Everybody's saying my goats are, but then I seen the clip of them getting on the bus. I was like, whoa, what the heck? When did they do that?
14: Sir, Billy and Billy hopped on board the FX2 line at Southeast Division and 162nd on a recent Tuesday morning. Bus driver Abdella Lahosnia with the understatement of the year.
16: It was really big surprise to see two goats coming to my bus. People took it as funny as, you know, something strange, I would say.
14: Truth be told, Billy and Billy didn't ride very far. In fact, they were escorted off before the bus even left the stop. That's how they got home and back to their yard, and the Ray would have been none the wiser if it weren't for those pesky videos that ended up online. The Ray, the driver, the passengers, even the transit agency, everyone is having a good laugh about the morning Billy and Billy hopped on board. It was not disclosed if they tapped their orca card or not. Wait, is the orca card even a thing in Portland? Okay, we're getting a little bit too off farm. The point is, LaRae's goats hoofed it.
15: To the bus stop.
14: He's fixed his fence, so hopefully there will be no more mass transit mohairs to sweep up. But have you heard? Billy and Billy's 15 minutes of mass transit fame has been commemorated in perhaps the greatest of all time t-shirt. TriMet, on their website, is offering the limited edition top with the words across the front, TriMet is goated. Brian Calvert, Northwest News Radio.
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8: Well, in futures trading, the Dow is actually up by about 52 points, still only about a tenth of a percent. The S&P relatively unchanged. Same thing with the NASDAQ. It's 5:14.
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9: Hi, Jeff. Good morning. So I'm on fog watch. George said that the fog may kind of increase as the morning continues. So North Sounders, while you're a little hazier on I-5 through Everett, I saw it more so through Mount Lake Terrace, Snohomish, you got some Monroe as well. It doesn't look quite at street level or impacting visibility. Downtown Everett looks quite clear right now, FYI. Your I-5 ramps to Boeing Freeway are delayed, of course. Between Everett and Linwood, either direction of I-5 is going to be about 16 minutes, so you're okay there. The Highway 2 trestle, you seem to be all right in building routinely. A 15-minute travel time out of Lake Stevens and over to I-5 in Everett. From Everett down to Seattle, just about a half an hour. East Side travelers, I don't have any issue for you. And if you're coming west on State Route 522 out of Monroe, again, you may have some lighter fog, but it's okay over the Snohomish River Bridge. You'll need 20 minutes to get down to 405. Central Sounders, getting a little bunched up towards State Route 516, I saw. And you're, of course, building on 167 north up to 405. In the Northwest News Radio Traffic Center, I'm Libby Kay.
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17: Morning clouds, afternoon sun and haze, 80 degrees today. We do it all over again tomorrow, 57, a cool morning. Some clouds that clear to 83 tomorrow afternoon. Clouds build on Friday, 78, but Saturday and Sunday we have a chance for rain. Mainly on Saturday, this could come with mountain thunderstorms, low to mid-70s. In the Como Weather Center, I'm meteorologist George Waldenberger, Como 4 News.
8: Everett, 58 degrees and partly cloudy. Tacoma, mostly cloudy, 57, partly cloudy, 58 in downtown Seattle. Northwest News Time is 5:16, and, well, that means it's time for a sports.
18: Today's topic, what's wrong with our Seattle Mariners?
8: Well, they're trying to shake off the worst loss in franchise history. Seattle crushed 22-0 by Milwaukee last night. The 22-run margin is the biggest defeat the Mariners have ever suffered, and it tied the largest shutout win in Major League Baseball's modern era. Bryce Miller allowed 6 runs before leaving in the fifth. Seattle managed only 5 hits. Then things completely came off in the eighth when infielder Leo Rivas took the mound and Milwaukee scored 9 more. The loss drops the Mariners to 59-67, 4 games behind Houston in the AL West, leading many to wonder.
19: Believe me, no ball players in Seattle because of the Mariners.
8: Thank you, Sam Malone. Turning to soccer, the Sounders are at home tonight, hosting Austin FC at Lumen Field at 6:30. Seattle 7-8-3 and 11th in the Western Conference. Seahawks getting ready to head to Nashville. They'll practice with the Tennessee Titans Friday before the teams meet Sunday in Seattle's second preseason game. Kickoff is at 5 o'clock. And the Storm are off until Sunday when they visit Dallas. Seattle 7-30. After losing to Chicago 82-80 over the weekend. Wings are 20-16. Tip-off Sunday at 1 p.m. That's Check of Sports.
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8: 5:20, I'm Jeff Pogula in for Eric Heintz on this Wednesday morning. ABC News has obtained the police report detailing the night actress Hayden Panettiere was found dead inside a South Carolina apartment over the weekend. Brian Hickerson Panettiere's on-again, off-again boyfriend and his brother were also there. Here's ABC's Stephanie Ramos.
0: The couple had a troubling history that included domestic violence. Pickerson was charged with multiple counts of felony abuse, and he pleaded no contest, serving 45 days in jail. In her memoir, Panettiere wrote, "One night, he busts up my face so badly, I don't leave the house for weeks." In a recent interview with TMZ, Pickerson said they were still friends and acknowledged having regrets. Panettiere's mother says this person in her life that we have been trying to get rid of for quite some time was with her at her death, and that was Brian Hickerson.
8: Panettiere's preliminary autopsy found no signs of trauma. ABC News has filed a lawsuit against the FCC, arguing that early broadcast renewal proceedings against local stations owned by the company are a violation of the First Amendment. Here's ABC's Sherry Preston.
1: The complaint filed in U.S. District Court for the District of Columbia states that the company had no choice but to seek redress for the administration's blatant retaliation against its news coverage and editorial decisions. The ABC lawsuit goes on to say that the FCC has targeted the company because of the content of its broadcasts and that the FCC's intervention is an extraordinary assault on free speech. The FCC responding saying in a statement, "All broadcasters have a legal obligation to operate in the public interest, even Disney." Sherry Preston, ABC News.
8: Pennsylvania's attorney general yesterday announced that the alleged ringleader of a cocaine trafficking operation run out of two Penn State frat houses has surrendered to authorities. 24-year-old former student Augusto Abatiello was denied bail in an arraignment. ABC's Matt Rivers has more.
2: Officials say the group brought in kilos of cocaine at a time in 2023 and 2024, making trips to Philadelphia and New York City to refill their supplies. Former students Agostino Abatiello, Thomas Robinson, and three others facing federal corrupt organizations and conspiracy charges, among others. Eight others facing misdemeanor charges. The parent of one student charged for allegedly interfering with the investigation.
8: Penn State University says it is cooperating with law enforcement. A looming rock collapse threatening a village in Switzerland. Experts blame the unstable mountain rock for on thawing permafrost. ABC's Michelle Franzen has details.
3: It's not the Austrian Alps, but the hills are alive in the Swiss village of Kandersteg. Some 1,300 residents in the path of a massive rock collapse and landslide, similar to the one last year that destroyed the town of Blatten. Scientists say the beauty of the Swiss Alps, with sharp rocks jutting into the sky, also brings the dangers of an unstable mountain rock formation. Marcus Stoffel at the University of Geneva says climate change leads to the melting of both glaciers and permafrost. Locals taking it in stride. Evacuation plans are also in place if necessary. Michelle Franzen, ABC News.
8: It's 524.
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8: Here's Libby.
9: Thanks, Jeff. So again, I'm on fog watch this morning. It does look like you're okay. South Sounders, northbound I-5, Olympia to Tacoma is about 33 minutes, 14 of that just between Lacey and DuPont. Some pockets, maybe north of DuPont where I see it's a little foggier, but nothing anywhere where I think it's at street level and seriously impacting your visibility. Tacoma to Tequila, I-5 northbound's okay, 24 minutes, a little foggier, if you will, up in towards SeaTac. Good through the Duwamish Curve, Seattle from Tequila's about 13 minutes. Okay there. Stay around 509, getting out of Burien up towards Seattle's. Okay too. It's 17 minutes. You seem to be building more so just north of stay around 518. Hey, you find anything anywhere and you want to safely share, you're certainly welcome to. 206-421-1000. North Sounders, again, no major delay with fog. We seem to be building routinely ever to Seattle's up to about 32 minutes. In the Northwest News Radio Traffic Center. I'm Libby Kay.
8: 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Now checking the forecast. Well, looks like we've got a mix of clouds and sun today. Highs in the upper 70s. Partly cloudy tonight. Lows near 60 degrees. Mostly sunny tomorrow. Highs near 80. Warmest day of the week. Then Friday back to the upper 70s. So cooling off a little bit. Still partly sunny skies. Chance of rain Saturday. Back to partly sunny skies. And highs in the low to mid 70s on Sunday. At the moment, looks like we've got partly cloudy skies and about 59 degrees in downtown Seattle. 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U.S. ally Oman has been negotiating with Iran over a plan to reopen the Strait of Hormuz. Now President Trump threatening to bomb Oman if it gets in the way of his negotiations on the Strait. ABC News White House correspondent Karen Travers reports from Washington.
4: He had done this back in May when Oman was working with Iran to come up with a plan for how the Strait could be managed. Oman is a key U.S. ally in the region, so it is significant that the president is once again putting this threat on the table. But, you know, to see him do that, it seems unlikely, given that we haven't seen U.S. strikes against Iran in several weeks at this point. But Oman has tried to play this role of mediator, working with Iran to come up with a strategy for the Strait.
8: And it's ABC's Karen Travers.
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6: California is now replacing confusing food dates with language shoppers can actually use. Manufacturers must choose best if used by for peak quality, used by for safety, or display both. The law eliminates sell by, an inventory guide shoppers often mistake for an expiration date. Currently, the only product that is regulated federally with date labels is infant formula. The Associated Press reports that California is the first state to standardize these labels, addressing a major source of household food waste. Clearer wording could keep safe food out of the trash cans and stretch household grocery budgets. I'm Ken Chester.
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8: Coming up, we're going to get the latest on the recall effort against Seattle Mayor Katie Wilson. But right now, let's check ABC News.
1: ABC News, I'm Sherry Preston. Mixed results for far-left Democrats in yesterday's primaries in Florida. Democratic Socialist Angie Nixon did win the Democratic primary for Senate against former national security expert Alex Vindman.
16: Vindman was backed by establishment party leaders, and his campaign raised $16 million. None of it was enough to beat Nixon, who joined the DSA in the middle of her campaign. But far-left challengers coming up short elsewhere on the ballot, unable to unseat Florida Congressman Jared Moskowitz.
1: ABC's Jay O'Brien. The Navy confirming that another ship, this one the USS Benfold, lost power last month. That meant no drinking water, no working toilets, and no air conditioning for days in the South China Sea. That follows reports of shortages aboard the USS Abraham Lincoln in the Middle East as well. Still without power in parts of Indiana, a full week after serious flash flooding. This is ABC News.
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8: Northwest News time is 5:31. As we have been reporting, the effort to recall Seattle Mayor Katie Wilson now has a court date in King County. That is August 31st. A judge will not decide whether or not the accusations are true, just whether or not they meet the legal threshold required to start a campaign for recalling the mayor. The mayor's office says those allegations, which center around public safety and specifically the Bight of Seattle, do not appear to have merits. That is the words of the mayor's office. Washington's attorney general, among those presenting a case against Meta in federal court, AG Nick Brown issued a statement at the start of the trial yesterday saying they will work to ensure social media companies are doing everything they're required to do to protect children. King County Executive Girmay Zahalai has announced a $900,000 investment into the South King County Immigrant and Refugees Fund, Refugee Futures Fund. The new public-private partnership will provide funding to organizations that support community members affected by federal actions. And Costco is partnering with a nonprofit insurer to offer Medicare Advantage insurance plans. The Wall Street Journal says the Advantage plans will roll out in two states and a Medicare supplement plan will be offered in a third, but the companies aren't yet saying which states those are. Now to some stories you haven't heard yet this hour. A traffic alert for this weekend. Northwest News Radio Scott Carty reports.
17: The Washington State Department of Transportation is likely drawing up one of their famous maps to illustrate what could be a real headache for drivers. No Seahawks or Sounders in town this weekend, but the Mariners are home, and there will be big weekend road closures. Starting Friday night at 10, the 520 Bridge and the Montlake Boulevard interchange will close for the weekend. At 11:30, southbound 405 shuts down again from Bellevue to Renton. Revive I-5 continues across the Ship Canal Bridge, and northbound State Route 99 will close at First Avenue South Bridge beginning Saturday morning at 5. Scott Carty, Northwest News Radio.
8: If you regularly take the train at night, you might need to plan for extra travel time. 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
18: During the late night hours tonight, tomorrow, and Thursday, one line trains will be down for maintenance. This is part of Sound Transit's monthly maintenance program. And instead of trains, buses will run between Angle Lake and Rainier Beach stations. Sound Transit says passengers should expect around 30 minutes of increased travel time. Trains will continue operating between Linwood and Rainier Beach, as well as between Angle Lake and Federal Way, and there will be no impacts on two-line service. Lillian James, Northwest News Radio.
8: And starting tomorrow, most Amtrak Cascade routes will resume service. The only route that will remain closed is Route 500, which will resume on Thursday. Seattle Times reports this comes after a large fire damaged a warehouse along the rail line near Portland's Union Station earlier this month. It's 5:34.
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8: Here's Libby Kay.
9: Jeff, we do seem to be really building pretty normally. Again, we're going to be watching for maybe some fog developing more so as the morning continues. So far, we seem to be okay in terms of visibility. Clear lake bridges, I-5 through Seattle. I saw some, I'll say, pocket, if you will, around Mount Lake Terrace, coming out of Lynnwood. But it looks good. We've got a lot of orange skies, so we may eventually even be dealing with sun glare delays sooner than later. At this point, the westbound Highway 2 trestle fills in pretty well. A little foggier. You're up to 15 minutes there. Southbound I-5, Everett to Seattle, 35 minutes. Boeing freeway ramps may be delayed somewhat, but no accidents at this point. You're good on the east side, too. Building well. Southbound 405 down in toward Woodinville. Westbound State Route 522, you're problem-free. Northbound 405, renting up to Bellevue's up to 15 minutes, so that is building. You're good, though. I-5 coming north of I-405 up toward the West Seattle Bridge and beyond toward I-90. And the Northwest News Radio Traffic Center. I'm Libby Kay.
8: Forecast, mix of clouds and sun. Highs in the upper 70s today. Partly cloudy tonight with lows near 60 degrees. Mostly cloudy tomorrow, mostly sunny rather tomorrow. Look for highs near 80 for your Thursday. Friday, same sort of thing. Highs low in the upper 70s. A little bit cooler. Chance of rain Saturday. Cooling to near 70 degrees. But then back to partly sunny skies with highs in the low 70s for your Sunday. Taking a look at conditions around the Sound. It looks like we've got some mostly cloudy and 56 degrees in Bremerton. Partly cloudy, 58 in Everett. Olympia clouds in 56. Bellevue, fair skies in 59. Partly cloudy and 58 now in downtown Seattle. 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Washington State Ferries getting a large federal grant. We get the details on how the $30 million will be spent from Northwest News Radio's Eric Hines.
19: The grant money will support the expansion of a passenger-only ferry facility in Seattle, as well as operations of rural ferry routes from Anacortes to the San Juan Islands and Port Townsend to Coopville. Metro Transit General Manager Michelle Allison says the money will double the docks available for vessels, which will lead to more frequent service. It's hoped to encourage people to leave their cars at home and ride a ferry into Seattle. U.S. Senator Patty Murray says the funding comes from the Federal Transit Administration's Passenger Ferry and Rural Ferry Grant programs. Eric Heintz, Northwest News Radio.
8: Down in Pierce County, a man with a troubled background has quit his role on the Pierce County Parks and Recreation Citizen Advisory Board. Jay Beck, also known as Jason Bohm, is a restaurant owner, but he resigned after an inquiry into his past was made by the Tacoma News Tribune. Beck's criminal past includes prison time in 2011 for unlicensed practice of medicine, theft, and forgery in King County. Court documents also show he had conducted illegal medical examinations of adolescent boys while he was an athletic trainer in the Highline School District. According to the News Tribune, Pierce County leaders didn't know about his past when he applied for the seat in the advisory board in 2023. Beck stepped down last month. Big news for bagel lovers. Seattle's Hey Bagel has been selected to represent Washington at New York's Bagel Fest in November. The company will compete against more than 25 bagel makers from 10 states and 5 countries. Fewer than 9% of applicants earn a spot at Bagel Fest. Two grocery stores at opposite ends of the financial spectrum are working on expansion. The popular regional discount chain Winco is building a new outlet in Burlington at the site of an old Burlington coat factory store. Winco confirmed the expansion on its Facebook page, but said it has no estimated opening date just yet. Meanwhile, the boutique grocer Kitchen and Market plans to open a new spot on Seattle's Queen Anne Hill. The chain's sixth store will be in the old B&E Meats and Seafood spot at Queen Anne Avenue North and McGraw Street. Facebook troubles, airborne food deliveries, and YouTube changes. ABC's Mike Dubusky has tech trends.
20: Meta is back in court this week facing a new lawsuit that claims the Facebook parent company harnessed powerful and unprecedented technologies to entice, engage, and ultimately ensnare young people. The nearly 30 state attorneys general that are lodging the case allege features like infinite scrolling and push notifications create harmful mental health impacts, especially in children. Uber Eats now says it's teaming up with a drone company called Zipline for airborne food delivery. The service is expected to roll out in Dallas-Fort Worth before the end of the year, and Uber says it's hoping to do 1 million drone deliveries daily by 2029. Zipline's been doing drone deliveries in Texas since last year. And YouTube is changing up how it counts views on videos uploaded to its platform. Now a view will be counted from the moment a video starts. Previously, it took 30 seconds for a view to be counted. It's similar to how TikTok and Instagram count views. With Tech Trends, I'm Mike Dubusky, ABC News.
8: Builders are feeling the pressure of stubbornly high interest rates. ABC's Jim Ryan says the Census Bureau has reported a dramatic drop in housing starts.
0: No region of the country was spared the bad news, but the Northeast saw the steepest drop. Housing starts last month fell 9.9% compared to June and nearly 16% below July of last year. The average 30-year fixed mortgage stands at 6.68%, slightly lower than its 2026 peak.
8: ABC's Jim Ryan.
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8: 540, I'm Jeff Pogela in for Eric Heintz. A former interim Seattle police chief says she does not agree with the city's response following the Bite of Seattle mass shooting. Chris Daniels at Como News spoke with Sue Rahr to learn more.
22: That was a big communications failure.
23: Sue Rahr does not mince words.
22: I suspect there are multiple people that drop the ball.
23: Rahr not only has served as the state's top trainer of rank and file officers, but was the stabilizing force for SPD after the ouster of Police Chief Adrian Diaz and before Sean Barnes took over.
22: Everybody knows you need to do a press briefing right away to reassure the public that you've got this, that this was a targeted shooting. It wasn't somebody randomly firing into a crowd. To reassure the public, there isn't somebody out there randomly shooting crowds of people. I think the real damage here is public trust. The issue for me is how do we make sure this doesn't happen again? We have a new communications team in the mayor's office. We have a new communications team in the police department. What can we learn from this? Unfortunately, this has devolved into political theater. And that's not constructive. The majority of the command staff was out of town or on vacation that week. That is typically an all-hands-on-deck event. And so I don't know why there were so few people in town.
23: Rahr says it doesn't surprise her that a recent poll of Seattleites found that two-thirds had no confidence in the mayor's public safety plan in the wake of the shooting.
22: Which breaks my heart because, as I've said before, we have a very capable and talented police department with a terrible PR problem.
24: How does SPD move forward on this?
22: In the city of Seattle, we've been over-focused on people's resume, over a carefully cultivated image of a police chief. And I think the focus needs to shift to a person who has demonstrated through consistent work over many years what kind of a leader they are. I've heard the cliche, we need a workhorse, not a show pony.
24: Is that going to be somebody internally, or is there any possibility that somebody from outside the city of Seattle would want to take that job?
22: If I were in charge of making the decision, I would focus internally. I think it's going to be very challenging to find a person from outside the city of Seattle that is willing to step into this political drama that is happening right now. The police chief serves at the pleasure of the mayor, and that's not a very stable spot to be right now.
8: And the full interview can be found on Como's YouTube channel. It's 5:43.
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25: This is a Bloomberg Money Minute. The housing market is showing signs of strain. Pending sales of previously owned homes fell 2.3% in July to the weakest level since January. High borrowing costs and record home prices are keeping buyers on the sidelines. The average 30-year mortgage rate is close to a one-year high at 6.67%. Checking on the markets, the dimming prospects for a peace deal between the U.S. and Iran are keeping a lid on gains. S&P futures are holding steady this morning. And Amazon has been making its order confirmation emails more private. The e-commerce giant has replaced specific product names with vague labels like household item and essentials item, leaving customers confused about what they actually ordered. The company says it's part of an effort to reduce customer information shared outside of Amazon. But cybersecurity experts say this could make it harder to spot fake Amazon emails, making shoppers more vulnerable to scams. This report is sponsored by Fidelity. Courtney Donahoe, Bloomberg Radio.
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26: We're starting to hit half an hour travel times. Jeff, northbound I-5, Tacoma to Tukwila is just under a half an hour. About 20 of that between Federal Way and SeaTac. I do see a lot of brake lights approaching I-405. I'm looking at 405 coming from northbound I-5, and there may be something here. I'm not convinced. Keep me posted if you know something unusual here at 206-421-1000. The stretch from 405 up toward I-90 on northbound I-5 is about 14 minutes. Southbound side looks good. 14 minutes from Seattle Seattle down to Tukwila. So you're southbound I-5 ramp to northbound 405. Okay. 405 is already up to about 18 minutes, though, coming north off of the Valley Freeway and trying to get up in toward Bellevue. That's all, again, a standard build. Southbound Linwood to Bellevue on 405 is 22 minutes, and you're looking at about 35 minutes now, ever down to Seattle. Shoreline's about 15. No delay just yet with no express lanes. In the Northwest News Radio Traffic Center, I'm Libby Kay.
23: 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Now check the forecast. Here's George.
2: Still summer for now, but we get a taste of fall for the weekend. For today, 80 degrees with sun and haze this afternoon. 83 tomorrow, the morning clouds, afternoon sun pattern continues Friday, although the clouds build, 78. It's cooler on Saturday and Sunday, low to mid 70s. We'll have a couple of showers, mainly on Saturday, but watching the lightning risk in the mountains. In the Como Weather Center, I'm meteorologist George Waldenberger, Como 4 News.
23: At the moment, it's partly cloudy and 58 in downtown Seattle. 5:46, time for a check of sports. And if you're a Mariners fan, you're going to want to plug your ears. They're trying to shake off the worst loss in franchise history. Seattle was crushed 22-0 by Milwaukee last night. The 22-run margin, biggest defeat the Mariners have ever suffered, and ties the largest shutout win in Major League Baseball's modern era. Bryce Miller allowed 6 runs before he was finally pulled in the 5th. Seattle managed only 5 hits, and then things completely came off the tracks in the 8th inning when infielder Leo Rivas took the mound to throw the pitches, and Milwaukee scored 9 more on him. The loss drops Mariners to 59-67, 4 games behind Houston in the American League West. Sounders are at home tonight, hosting Austin FC at Lumen Field at 6:30. Seattle 7-8-3, and 11th in the Western Conference. Seattle Seahawks getting ready to head to Nashville. They'll practice with the Tennessee Titans on Friday before the teams meet Sunday in Seattle's second preseason game, kickoff at 5 p.m. And the Storm are off until Sunday when they visit Dallas. Seattle is 7-30 after losing to Chicago over the weekend. The Wings are 20-16. Tip-off of that game is at 1 p.m. And that's Check of Sports.
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8: Northwest News Time, 5:50. I'm Jeff Poggiola in for Eric Heinz. The FDA assuring customers that lettuce contaminated by the cyclospora parasite have been removed from shelves despite not publicly announcing a clear source of the outbreak. News Nation's Keely Beeson reports.
13: Since May, nearly 14,000 cases have been linked to lettuce bought in grocery stores and eaten at restaurants. More than 10,000 cases are being monitored by public health officials right now. Producer Taylor Farms was initially linked as a potential source, but that statement was walked back by the FDA.
8: Two patients in Michigan died after becoming ill prior to the lettuce recall, though state health officials warned that both individuals had significant underlying health conditions. New research shows eating nuts daily can help keep blood pressure in check. Data published in the British Journal of Nutrition shows that eating a handful of nuts each day means a 20% lower risk of developing high blood pressure. The research, which involved 8 studies, does not link nuts directly to preventing high blood pressure, however. Nuts contain a lot of nutrients, including fiber, plant-based protein, vitamins E, K, C, and B. An expert is emphasizing the dangers of leaving children in a hot car. Scott Pringle reports.
14: Amy Bollinger is an injury prevention coordinator at Penn State Health Milton Hershey Medical Center. She says a child's body temperature rises 3 to 5 times faster than healthy adults, so they can become overheated a lot faster.
15: It doesn't take long for a child to become very ill, have a medical emergency in the back of a hot car.
14: She says leaving windows cracked in the summer for a sleeping child during quick stops does not cool the car down.
15: If you have to run in a store just for a minute, 5 minutes, get that kiddo out of the car seat, bring them in with you.
14: I'm Scott Pringle.
8: And the vaccine exemption rate for U.S. kindergartners has seen a jump.
16: That's according to new data from the CDC. It says the rate during the 2025-26 school year was 4.2%. That's up from 3.6% the year before. The data also shows the majority of exemptions were for non-medical reasons. Meanwhile, the percentage of kindergartners who received the measles, mumps, rubella vaccine came out to 92.4%. And that's below the 95% rate seen before the pandemic. I'm Tammy Trujillo.
8: Now it's time for The Almanac, sponsored by Renewal by Anderson, Western Washington Windows and Doors for every home.
17: I'm Brian Calvert with The Almanac, a look at what happened on this day in history. It was this day in 1812, the frigate USS Constitution earned the name Old Ironsides after defeating a British ship. In 1909, the first race was held on a dirt track in Indiana for automobile testing. The track later became the Indianapolis Motor Speedway, home of the Indianapolis 500. It was this date in 1988. Patsy Cline's Crazy and Elvis Presley's Hound Dog were announced as the most played jukebox songs of the device's first 100 years. In 2010, on this date, Operation Iraqi Freedom ended with the departure of the last U.S. combat brigades leaving Iraq. In 2020, Apple became the first U.S. company to hit a market cap of $2 trillion. And in music history, on August 19th, 2008... Lady Gaga's debut album, The Fame, was released. It went on to win the Grammy and launch her into superstardom. That's today's Almanac here on Northwest News Radio.
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0: we are getting some more early daylight. This could be just a routine build on westbound Highway 2 across the trestle, but speed indicators of some jam-ups, about mid-span, we'll say. And as I'm looking, it does look a lot foggier. And I'm not seeing a lot of cars here as I'm looking at the mid-span camera, so I am curious if we have something here. Keep me posted, please. 206-421-1000. Southbound side of I-5 from Marysville down to Everett. It looks like that's getting a little sluggish. Got about 13-minute travel time. Coming down toward Union Slough, you're delaying. I'll keep looking there as well. But it looks clear in terms of visibility, Everett. Down in towards Seattle, you're up to about 35 minutes, but we could see some fog developing more so. I was curious about northbound I-5 getting up toward I-405. That was looking a little bunched up more so to me. It's still about 20 minutes Federal Way up to SeaTac. And I appreciate the 425 area code who reached out and said that just seemed like it was building volume to them and maybe some motorcyclist lane splitting. So extra care. Watch out for your blind spots. In the Northwest News Radio Traffic Center, I'm Libby Kay.
1: And the forecast, well, calling for a mix of clouds and sun. Look for highs in the upper 70s, partly cloudy night, lows near 60, mostly sunny tomorrow, highs near 80 degrees. Northwest Morning News with Brian Calvert and Denise Whitaker, coming up next.
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7: Car won't go into park. And of course, the e-brake won't hold.
8: Common thing on those is a couple of screws that loosen up. Actually, I do many 30-second fixes on those. I tighten them up and lo and behold, everything's right back to where it belongs.
7: Oh, wow.
8: Yeah. You can drive.

0: eyes.
1: Because there are often no early symptoms, nearly half of those with glaucoma may not even know they have it until vision loss has occurred.
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11: From ABC News, I'm Sherry Preston. A big upset in the Florida Democratic Senate primary. ABC's Jay O'Brien says another far-left Democrat, a member of the Democratic Socialists of America, knocked off the candidate the party wanted to win.
12: Self-declared Democratic Socialist and State Representative Angie Nixon beating Alexander Vindman in the primary to take on Republican Senator Ashley Moody, expected to be an uphill battle for Democrats this fall. Vindman was backed by establishment party leaders, and his campaign raised $16 million. None of it was enough to beat Nixon, who joined the DSA in the middle of her campaign.
11: In Alaska, Republican incumbent Senator Dan Sullivan advanced to the general election, along with another candidate named Dan Sullivan. He's been accused of entering the race just to confuse voters, but he strongly denies that. New scrutiny over the U.S. military on news that another Navy ship had a major breakdown. ABC Chief Global Affairs Correspondent Martha Raddatz.
13: In the South China Sea last month, the Navy confirms a power failure aboard the USS Benfold left sailors without potable water, working toilets, or air conditioning for 4 days. Tugboats had to tow the Benfold to the Philippines, where sailors were provided food and lodging while the destroyer was repaired.
11: Several Democratic lawmakers have called for investigations following reports of deteriorating conditions aboard the USS Abraham Lincoln in the Middle East. Frustration growing in Griffith, Indiana.
14: We understand we're not the only ones to be affected by this terrible storm. However, we still have 3/4 of our population without power.
11: Griffith City Council President Rick Rifa says power for most went out a full week ago amid continuous rounds of thunder.

0: Thunderstorms, more rain in store for Indiana today. The Target turnaround continues. The retailer reporting its second straight quarter of sales gains under new CEO Michael Fiddleke, a 20-year veteran with the company. Target says sales and traffic were both up at its stores. 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
0: Police in Worcester, Massachusetts are continuing their search for a woman they think was involved in the death of an off-duty police officer Tuesday. The woman, 58-year-old Karen Solomon, was last seen wearing a tank top and pajama shorts. Worcester County DA Joseph Early.
3: She's a suspect, and with regards to this case, we want her for questioning. She was at the house. We'd be able to ask her with regards to what happened at the house, what went on at the house. There were other people involved in the house as well.
0: She is still on the loose. Philadelphia police are still looking for a creepy man who's been terrorizing women near City Hall. Here's ABC's Rhiannon Alley.
4: Chilling video released by investigators shows a man wearing a disturbing doll face mask.
5: He's actively engaged in running up to people. It looks like he's attempting to scare or antagonize them.
4: Police now scouring surveillance video in the area, believing he's threatened or chased at least a half a dozen people. Police say the suspect is seen using a cell phone, appearing to film the terrifying encounters. Intelligence units now scouring social media.
0: Excited crowds in Pompano Beach, Florida, just north of Fort Lauderdale, where the first jellyfish museum in the country is now open. The founders fled Ukraine after starting a similar jellyfish museum there until the Russian invasion. In Florida, Ariana Pelkovich runs this one.
6: The biggest idea here to leave people with the feeling that they know something more about the population of jellyfish.
0: I'm Sherry Preston, ABC News.
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9: Right now, let's focus our attention on your drive to work. Good morning, Libby Kay.
10: Good morning, Brian. Thank you. So I was looking at the Highway 2 westbound trestle earlier, a little concerned because it's definitely the foggiest stretch of roadway I'm seeing right now. Travel time's not really changing, so I'm not convinced we have anything here other than building volume into some of that denser fog. Just careful. It's still about 16 minutes from Lake Stevens to Everett. Once you get closer toward I-5, clears out pretty well. Everett down to Linwood's about 18 minutes. Northbound travelers from Linwood up to Everett, 17. You're bunched up, of course, exiting at Boeing Freeway. I haven't seen major fog develop in Everett, at least not yet. That could be possible. Southbound I-5, though, from Everett down to Seattle's up to 40 minutes. It's okay through Shoreline. You are getting a little bunched up toward North Gateway. If you're on the east side, you seem to be all right. Maybe some fog through Snohomish, but then it doesn't seem to be too impactful either. Westbound State Route 522, building south of Snohomish River Bridge, but not too foggy out of Monroe. Northbound 405, you look like you're a little bunched up now, building at least in through Renton. 18-minute travel time. Had some delay on I-5. It's coming up towards State Route 516. More so now as you're getting up toward I-405. That was looking a little heavier to me. I appreciate Tiffany reaching out saying that's kind of building volume to her experience. 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
8: The National Weather Service says you should be looking for a mix of clouds and sun today. Highs still warm up into the upper 70s at the moment. We are a little on the chilly side this morning. And you likely felt that when you stepped out the door. 58 degrees right now in downtown Seattle.
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9: Hey, look at that. We're back together on the radio again.
8: This is so exciting. I haven't seen you in weeks.
9: Good to be reunited. Good morning, and thank you for joining us here on this Wednesday morning. It's the 19th of August. Let's get right to our top stories this morning. The recall effort against Seattle Mayor Katie Wilson goes to court on August 31st.
11: We're a big city. We've got big city problems, and Katie, do your job. People just want something done. There's just been one mistake after another.
8: But whether or not those accusations are true, not the issue. Northwest News Radio's Jeff Pozzola is live at our live desk to explain.
12: Well, Judge Patrick Oshie will review five allegations that Mayor Wilson neglected public safety duties involving former police chief Sean Barnes, several Seattle neighborhoods, and, of course, the controversy over the CCTV cameras. Now, the judge will not decide if those accusations are true. As we said at the outset, he's only going to decide whether they meet the legal standard for a recall and whether the proposed ballot language accurately describes them. At least if at least one of those five charges survives that test, petitioners could then begin collecting signatures. Petitioner Melinda Jacobson spoke with Como News.
11: If somebody was going to apply for a job, they should know the job description. She clearly didn't.
12: Now, Wilson's office says the recall petition does not appear to have merit. At the live desk, Jeff Pogel in Northwest News Radio.
8: So, Jeff, let me ask you, if we do reach this petition stage, is it the same as what we are used to in state petitions across the state where you have to have a number of registered voters signed?
12: Correct. And you have to have off the top of my head, I can't remember the number, but it is a certain percentage of those who voted in the last election in that jurisdiction. So this would only apply to Seattle voters.
8: Okay. Thank you.
9: 608 at Northwest News Radio. Elsewhere in the news this morning, one person is dead. Police are looking for a suspect after a shooting last night in Seattle's First Hill neighborhood. Police say the shooting happened about 8 o'clock. Fire crews pronounced the man, estimated to be 25 years old, dead at the scene. Police did not release any information about the victim or the suspect.
8: A juvenile is suspected of starting a brush fire behind an apartment complex in Renton. Just the latest that people say has been happening in a string of fires in their area. Northwest News Radio's Aaron Wright has more.
13: Renton and Puget Sound regional fire crews responded Monday evening to the Royal Hills Apartments, where flames burned underneath transmission lines behind the buildings. Crews knocked down the fire before it could spread, but not before two buildings were evacuated. Residents tell Como News this is at least the fifth fire in the area since the start of the year. Police say the apartment manager saw a boy running from the scene and were able to identify him. Officers developed probable cause for reckless burning in the second degree. That case has been referred to the city's prosecutor's office. No units have been burned in any fires so far, but officials warn dry vegetation means the next one could spread fast. Aaron Wright, Northwest News Radio.
9: Today marks 2 months that workers have been on strike against a Seattle hotel. Members of the Unite Here Local 8 union says they will be picketing the Embassy Suites by Hilton Pioneer Square location today. Union leaders say the workers want higher wages, year-round health care, pre-pandemic staffing levels, and protections involving ICE. The union claims the hotel is losing business. Hilton says it remains committed to negotiating in good faith toward a fair and reasonable agreement and has contingency plans to keep the hotel operating.
8: A new antitrust settlement against Google will put about $13 million in the pockets of Washingtonians. Of course, they'll have to share that. This new federal court ruling comes from Washington and other states challenging Google's control over Android app distribution and in-app payments. Google must now change how it does business, according to this new settlement, allowing Android users to download apps outside the Google Play Store for at least 7 years, and app developers must be allowed to use alternative payment systems in competing app stores for the next 5 years. Roughly 2.4 million customers in our state are expected to get money from this settlement, coming to them either through PayPal or Venmo.
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8: Before your pet has a chance to leave your backyard, you might consider taking away its orca card.
14: It's a story you'd probably never believe is actually true. So it's a good thing there's plenty of viral video out there in social media. And before we get into all the really nitty-gritty, you need to know that Larae Anderson's pets disappear on a regular basis.
15: They're escape artists. They'll find any way to get out of this yard.
14: He tells KGW-TV that when people come over, they don't latch the fence properly.
15: Someone will open the fence and not close it. So they just poof. thank you. They're opportunists. They'll slide right out. Ooh, thank you. And they'll go eat something, and they'll just keep going. If notice notices them, they go to the neighbor's yard, over to that.
14: And Billy and Billy tend to wander.
15: This is Billy the kid and Billy the goat.
14: We're not horsing around at all, because Billy and Billy are obviously... And they roam where they want to. But on this particular afternoon, the pair hoofed their way through the neighborhood, up to the street corner. Leray had no idea they were gone until his cousin called. She works at animal control.
15: She called me immediately, like, hey, your goats are out. And I'm like, no, I go look. I'm like, no, they're not. So I blow it off. I think nothing of it. I'm like, okay.
14: Because by the time cousin had seen Billy and Billy, she was reviewing video evidence. The two had already returned home. Wait, video evidence? A TriMet Transit Agency-owned camera caught it all. If the wheels on the bus go round and round, the goats on the bus must go...
15: Everybody's saying my goats are, but then I seen the clip of them getting on the bus. I was like, whoa, what the heck? When did they do that?
14: Sir, Billy and Billy hopped on board the FX2 line at Southeast Division and 162nd on a recent Tuesday morning. Bus driver Abdellah Lahosnia with the understatement of the year.
16: It was really big surprise to see two goats coming to my bus. People took it as funny, as, you know, something strange, I would say.
14: Truth be told, Billy and Billy didn't ride very far. In fact, they were escorted off before the bus even left the stop. That's how they got home and back to their yard, and the Ray would have been none the wiser if it weren't for those pesky videos that ended up online. The Ray, the driver, the passengers, even the transit agency, everyone is having a good laugh about the morning Billy and Billy hopped on board. It was not disclosed if they tapped their Orca card or not. Wait, is the Orca card even a thing in Portland? Okay, we're getting a little bit too off farm. The point is, Leray's goats hoofed it.
15: To the bus stop.
14: He's fixed his fence, so hopefully there will be no more mass transit mohairs to sweep up. But have you heard? Billy and Billy's 15 minutes of mass transit fame has been commemorated in perhaps the greatest of all time t-shirt. TriMet on their website is offering the limited edition top with the words across the front, TriMet is goated. Brian Calvert, Northwest News Radio.
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8: 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We are trading higher by 0.5% on the Dow, about 0.3% on the S&P 500 and the NASDAQ.
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9: Let's take a closer look at your commute this morning. Here's Libby.
17: Thanks, Brian. We're getting closer to the hour mark on southbound I-5 from Everett down towards Seattle. Pretty clear conditions. It looks to me that it could change here through the morning, but it's still foggy across Trestle of Highway 2. So if you're coming west, which is a busier side of the morning commute, please be extra careful there. You look okay, though. East side travelers, Linwood down to Bellevue, so about 23 minutes. It's filling in more so, getting down towards State Route 522. Renton up to Bellevue, just over 20 minutes. That seems to be building pretty well also. I-5, we've got some delay. It looks like getting up toward I-5 somewhat, or even building beyond SR-18. From Federal Way to SeaTac, it's held steady about 20 minutes. Tukwila up toward I-90, that seems to be building well. You're up to about 18-minute travel time there. It just looks like it's building up toward the West Seattle Bridge somewhat. Port Townsend-Coopville just getting word of it looks like it's too foggy to sail right now, so they canceled all of those sailings at the moment. And the Northwest News Radio Traffic Center, I'm Libby Kay.
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8: Let's get a check of our weather from George Waldenberger.
18: Morning clouds, afternoon sun. Morning temperatures will be in the upper 50s, afternoons low 80s. Then the clouds build on Friday in the upper 70s. Taste of fall Saturday and Sunday, low to mid 70s. More clouds, a couple of showers, mainly Saturday with some mountain lightning. Then we continue our pattern of morning clouds, afternoon sun next week. In the Como Weather Center, I'm meteorologist George Waldenberger, Como 4 News.
8: We do have some fog throughout the area. For instance, in Bremerton, where it's 57, we have partly cloudy skies. And 57 in Everett and in Tacoma, 58 right now in downtown Seattle.
9: Let's hop on over to the sports desk on this Wednesday morning. Zach Wildfang standing by. Oh my goodness, the M's making some unfortunate history last night.
19: Yeah. In the arms Mariners suffered the worst loss in franchise history. They tied the record
9: for the worst shutout in modern baseball history. It was against the Milwaukee Brewers yesterday, 22-0.
8: Wow.
20: Really had to use Sarah McLachlan on that.
9: That's I just wanted to convey my emotions to the nice people in their cars.
8: Do you need a tissue?
9: I might. 22-0.
20: Are we done with her?
9: Yeah.
20: Okay.
9: Seattle was held to just 3 hits. The loss surpassed Seattle's previous franchise worst defeat, 21-1 against the Houston Astros back in 2019. So, you know what? There's always tomorrow. There's always today.
20: All right.
9: More baseball to be played.
20: Glass half full.
9: Yeah.
20: Give me another M story.
9: This one's better. Mariners are going to honor longtime broadcaster Rick Riz with a special farewell weekend during the team's final regular season series. It's going to be against the Angels from September 25th to the 27th. Riz is retiring after this season, marking the end of his remarkable 41-year career with the Mariners. He's the longest tenured broadcaster in franchise history. The weekend's going to have a special fireworks show, a ceremonial first pitch, and special giveaways. Tonight we got some soccer. Sounders going to host Austin FC here at Lumen Field at 6:30. They're going to try to snap their 7-game losing streak in MLS. The Rain are on the road at 3:30 today, taking on Louisville. Seattle Seahawks are working towards that contract with former Detroit Lions cornerback Terrion Arnold, but his arrival could be delayed. The NFL's put him on the commissioner's exempt list, according to the NFL Network. He's facing 8 felony charges connected to alleged robbery and kidnapping in Florida. Being put on that list prevents him from practicing and playing while the league addresses his legal situation and the law addresses his legal situation separately. From the sports desk, I'm Zach Wildfang.
20: Stay with us. We're going to tell you how local immigrants and refugees will benefit from some local funding when the Northwest Morning News continues.
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20: Thanks so much for making us a part of your Wednesday morning routine. Along with my friend Denise Whitaker, I'm Brian Calvert.
8: There's a new plan for 2 dogs that attacked a woman outside a Tacoma apartment complex in June. Patrick Hushen of Como News has the latest.
28: A judge has ruled that the owner of those 2 dogs will be allowed to relocate the animals for adoption in another county instead of those dogs being euthanized after being deemed dangerous. Tacoma Animal Control had recommended that the dogs be euthanized after the attack on the pregnant woman sent her into an early labor and left her with a serious leg infection. The judge's ruling gives the owner of the dogs 30 days to remove them from Tacoma and to place them in a secure facility.
8: If the owner cannot meet those demands, the dogs must be put down.
20: King County Executive Girmay Zahalai has announced a $900,000 investment into a new public-private partnership. Northwest News Radio's Lillian James tells us where that money's going.
0: It's going toward the South King County Immigrant and Refugee Futures Fund. Zahalai's office says this partnership will provide funding to organizations that support community members affected by federal actions, specifically in South King County. The partnership includes two Best Starts for Kids initiatives, as well as the Renton Regional Community Foundation and the Sheng Yen Liu Foundation. It builds on Zahalai's Protecting Immigrant and Refugee Communities executive order he signed back in February. Funding will be used for basic needs, rapid response training for families, safety education, and programs focused on mental health, community care, and healing. Lillian James, Northwest News Radio.
8: A new study ranks Washington as the sixth most expensive state in the nation for trying to get yourself a comfortable life. The study from the financial tech company Smart Asset shows a single Washingtonian now needs to earn $110,600 to live comfortably. That's up 9.6% from last year. This analysis defines comfort as using what's called a 50-30-20 budget. So 50% of your salary goes to necessities, 30% to wants, 20% to savings or covering debt. Nationwide, the benchmark runs from about $81,000 in West Virginia to $129,000 in Hawaii. A family of four, however, needs $282,000 here in our state.
20: In health news this morning, many fathers in a southeastern state are dying from preventable causes. It might have implications for dads elsewhere in the country. Here's ABC's Melissa Adon.
1: Researchers recently found about 6 in 10 fathers living in the state of Georgia die from avoidable causes within the first 5 years of their child's life. The leading causes include homicide, accidents, suicide, and drug overdoses. The JAMA Pediatric Study also found that higher education levels are linked to a lower risk of accidental death and homicide. Experts say a child's connection with their father plays an important role in development. Losing a father can have lasting effects on children, including mental health challenges, struggles in school, and a lower sense of belonging. While this study only focused on one state, the study authors say supporting fathers everywhere is key. That includes expanding mental health resources, encouraging men to take part in health programs, and strengthening community care systems. Empower the dads in your life, especially new dads, to take care of their mental health and reach out for professional help if they need it. With this Medical Minute, I'm Melissa Adon.
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20: Get back to the traffic center this morning. How are we doing, Libby?
17: We're doing pretty well, Brian, actually. Northbound side of I-5, I'm not seeing a major delay anywhere between Olympia and Tacoma, about 35 minutes for that, 28 or so miles, maybe 16 between Lacey and DuPont. You're definitely building well on State Route 512 east and westbound, eastbound around the South Hill Mall curve, not bad. Filling in more so, 167 up out of Sumner. You're just under 20-minute travel time to get from 410 up beyond Highway 18. Haven't seen anything there yet. I'll keep looking, but you know of anything anywhere, like Tiffany and Susie, who reached out earlier this morning, you're always welcome. 206-421-1000. I-5 okay in the Central Sound as it's building up out of Federal Way and in towards SeaTac. It's heavier, though. It's 25 minutes. You're just kind of slugging along here. You're delayed as you get closer toward the West Seattle Bridge on the northbound side. Southbound side is getting more jammier toward North Gateway. Shoreline down to Seattle's about 24 minutes, 6 minutes longer by way of Aurora. So they're getting closer in terms of travel time. Fog conditions, again, most I've seen is on the trestle on Highway 2. In the Northwest News Radio Traffic Center, I'm Libby Kay.
8: We're looking for a mix of clouds and sun today. Highs in the upper 70s, according to the National Weather Service. Partly cloudy overnight and lows near 60 tomorrow morning. Then mostly sunny for your Thursday. Highs near 80s. Things change over the weekend with rain coming in. But for right now, we'll take the sunshine. We do have 57 degrees and some fog, however, in Bremerton this morning. Mostly cloudy and 58 in Seattle.
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20: Usher and Chris Brown expanding their R&B tour. The tour artists have added more cities to the trek, including stops in Baltimore, Cincinnati, Columbia, and Indianapolis. The closest show to the Northwest is still a stop in Santa Clara, California.
8: ZZ Top drummer Frank Beard died. He was 77. He died at home in Texas while on hospice care. The band canceled a show today in Colorado Springs because of this news. He had been dealing with health issues for years and stepped away from the band temporarily last year.
20: Journey is hitting the road for what could be their final tour, with the last leg kicking off in September, including a show September 21st at Climate Pledge Arena. The tour will end in San Francisco in November, marking an emotional homecoming for the iconic rock band. Co-founder Neil Schon said that the San Francisco show will be special, as it's where the band got its start. Stay with us. Our top stories on this Wednesday morning coming up as the Northwest Morning News continues here on Northwest News Radio.

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0: 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Then at 1, it's another road test for Seattle's Queens of the Court. Storm into Dallas, stun the crowd, and steal the energy from the Wings. Don't miss a second of No Permission, No Apologies, all-out action on the court. The Seattle Storm versus the Dallas Wings. 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
6: ABC News, I'm Sherry Preston. Another primary election day, this one in the state of Florida. Trump-backed Congressman Byron Donalds has won the GOP race for governor. He will be vying for the job Ron DeSantis currently has.
7: My administration will be guided by three pillars: making Florida accountable, achievable, and most of all, affordable.
6: Also winning in the Florida race for Senate, State Representative Angie Nixon, a Democratic Socialist. She won her party's nomination for the seat once held by Secretary of State Marco Rubio. The United Arab Emirates today suspending all trade with Iran after coming under renewed fire, it says, from Tehran. On trial in California, Facebook and Instagram parent company Meta. This is State Attorney General Rob Bonta.
8: This is about our children, the next generation, our kids. They deserve to be safe.
6: He and other attorneys general sued, saying that Meta knew its products were addictive and fueling anxiety and depression and went ahead with their development anyway. This is ABC News.
9: when you need to know. 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
10: A recompetition filed against Seattle Mayor Katie Wilson scheduled for a hearing August 31st in King County Superior Court. The county prosecutor's office this week completed its review and moved it forward. The hearing will determine whether the acts alleged in the recall petition meet the legal criteria for a recall.
11: One man is dead after a shooting last night on Seattle's First Hill. Police are still looking for the shooter. Seattle police was investigating that shooter on 8th Avenue. They've not released any information about a suspect.
10: Today marks 2 months since the strike at the Embassy Suites by Hilton in Pioneer Square began. Workers are demanding higher wages, year-round health care, pre-pandemic staffing levels, and protections from ICE. Hilton management says it remains committed to negotiating in good faith.
11: A new settlement against Google will cost the company $750 million and put money directly into the pockets of people in our state. The antitrust case challenged Google's control over Android app distribution and in-app payments. About $13 million will go to Washington consumers, split amongst more than 2 million people.
10: 6:32 here at Northwest News Radio. Now on to stories you haven't heard yet this hour. A 17-year-old boy arrested after a Seattle police pursuit that ended in a crash near Tukwila last week. He is held in detention as prosecutors await a felony referral from police. On Tuesday, a court found probable cause for his arrest on several allegations, including investigation of first-degree rendering criminal assistance and first-degree unlawful possession of a firearm.
11: His arrest stems from an August 12th pursuit that started after undercover officers followed a stolen Dodge Challenger in connection with a series of armed robberies. Officers reported seeing two men standing outside the Challenger with guns. Police say that's when the men opened fire on the officers' vehicles, leading to the chase. After the car crashed into another vehicle, two men and the 17-year-old were arrested.
10: A local family has filed a $50 million claim after a man died while being restrained at a hospital. Joel Moreno with Como News has details from the victim's sister.
12: Leon Davis was just looking for help when he showed up at St. Francis Hospital in Federal Way earlier this year.
13: He said he was having heart palpitations. He felt a little sweaty and he hadn't been really sleeping. So I know he went there just to get a checkup.
12: 2 days later, the 27-year-old was dead after hospital security and Federal Way police officers piled on top of him and held him face down for 25 minutes. Adding to the frustrations is that body camera footage exists, but 5 months later, an investigator still refused to release it.
13: You're trying to grieve, but you can't fully grieve because you don't have all the answers. You don't know truly what happened.
10: The King County Medical Examiner's Office ruled the death a homicide.
11: It is 6:34.
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10: 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Libby, what is going on this morning?
14: Really, it looks, Brian, like a lot of building volume. If you're in the South Sound and toward the Central Sound, you're driving onto or under some cloudier conditions, and no real sun glare delay. Ooh, if you're in the North Sound, though, a whole different story. Really, really bright. Westbound Highway 2 travelers, you're coming across a trestle. You're actually driving through some fog. It seems to be lifting. You're looking at about a 22-minute travel time from Lake Stevens across to Everett. But if you're going east on the Highway 2 trestle, you're dealing with fog and some sunshine. So extra care. It looks like Everett down to Seattle is just under an hour still in terms of your travel time. You're jamming up in towards Shoreline after 145th Street. So that's pushing about a half an hour now from Shoreline down towards Seattle. 405's getting sluggish the most between the Linwood split and State Route 522. But get down to Bellevue, it's already about a half an hour. Northbound 405 pushing about 25 minutes Renton up to Bellevue. And again, you're just not dealing with any sun breaks. It does look like maybe on and off you might be dealing with if you're heading east on your Lake Bridges. In the Northwest News Radio Traffic Center, I'm Libby Kay.
11: A mix of clouds and sun. Some of you even have some fog out there right now. We'll eventually warm up into the upper 70s this afternoon. Partly cloudy skies overnight and lows near 60 again tomorrow morning. Then the National Weather Service says we'll be a little bit warmer, closer to 80 degrees with a bit more sunshine on your Thursday. Friday, back down to the upper 70s. And then Saturday is when things change. We've got a marine push of air coming in, a chance of rain cooling us down to 70 degrees on Saturday. And then the low 70s on Sunday should be dry with some sunshine, but definitely something we've not had for some time is some rain. So we'll see what happens on Saturday.
10: In the meantime, I love the fact that it's still warm in the afternoons, but I appreciate the crisp in the morning temperatures.
11: I like it. You know, I hate to say this because I love summer and I'm still really soaking it up. I want to go paddleboarding this afternoon when I get off work, but it did feel a bit like fall this morning. Mm-hmm. And while I was driving some back country roads the last couple of days, And there were leaves falling on me. And I'm like, already? Oh, no, just a couple. But, you know, made me think of fall. It's going to be here before long.
10: It's also a little dry outside. So maybe those trees are saying, hey, I'm trying to preserve myself.
11: Probably.
10: Anyway, it is 56 degrees in Olympia, 57 in Everett. I shed leaves when I try to preserve myself, too. 59 in Bellevue and 58 degrees right now in downtown Seattle. It's great to have you with us on this Wednesday morning here on the Northwest Morning News. 6:36 is the time here at Northwest News Radio.
11: A repeat drug dealer, heads back to prison after pleading guilty to dealing meth and cocaine while he was out on federal supervised release. Federal prosecutors say 40-year-old David Hoffman, also known as Fate Nate, bragged about being the most well-known drug dealer in Thurston County. He pleaded guilty to distributing drugs within the federal prison system as well. The judge called it a long-standing pattern of drug dealing and criminal conduct, sentencing Hoffman to 11 years in prison.
10: The family of a high school student is suing the Puyallup School District. Lenann Nguyen with Como News tells us why.
15: A reported sexual assault during a wrestling match involving a transgender athlete now landing in federal court. According to claims stated in a lawsuit filed in June, a student athlete from Rogers High School in Puyallup was unknowingly competing against a transgender athlete from another school who reportedly groped her during a wrestling match in December. Pierce County prosecutors declined to file criminal charges against the athlete accused in this because they did not believe they could prove the case beyond a reasonable doubt. But the school's principal and athletic director are both facing charges for failing to report the incident to authorities for nearly 2 months.
10: Attorneys for the district argue the school's staff acted based on information they had at the time and launched an investigation once they learned about the sexual assault allegations. The student and her mother are suing for policy change.
11: Nearly $4.5 million will be returned to more than 14,000 Uber Eats workers in Seattle after the company agreed to settle allegations that it violated the city's app-based worker minimum payment ordinance. The Seattle Office of Labor Standards reached its second largest settlement with Portier LLC doing business as Uber Eats over accusations that they violated the ordinance. Uber Eats agreed to pay more than $4.3 million in back pay interest damages, along with almost $6,000 in fines. The settlement followed additional complaints after an earlier resolution involving Uber Eats. The OLS says about 35,000 workers drive for the company in Seattle.
10: New data centers are on hold in unincorporated Snohomish County while officials develop permanent rules. Northwest News Radio's Jeff Pogula explains why the county imposed their six-month moratorium.
16: Snohomish County stopped accepting and processing permit applications for new or expanded data centers on June 24th. Now, county officials say current rules do not adequately address electrical demand, water use, noise, land use, and environmental concerns. Now, the moratorium lasts 6 months unless it is renewed, and the restriction only applies to unincorporated Snohomish County. Now, later this morning, a public hearing will be held on the issue because the council adopted the emergency moratorium before taking public testimony. Jeff Pogula, Northwest News Radio.
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11: A big battle is brewing in classrooms across one state as an argument for separation of church and state heads back to the Supreme Court.
10: ABC's Jim Ryan joined us earlier today from Texas, which is the battleground of biblical beliefs at the moment, Jim.
17: Interesting you say back to the Supreme Court. You're right about that, Brian, because in 1980, it seemed that the question was settled when the U.S. Supreme Court decided that a Kentucky law requiring the posting of the Ten Commandments in public school classrooms was unconstitutional. So for the last 46 years, it seemed the question was settled. But now states like Texas, Louisiana, Alabama, Arkansas are putting laws in place that again require the posting of the Ten Commandments. It took effect here in Texas last year, and schools are required to post it. Louisiana has a similar law. Well, those two states now are being taken to the Supreme Court, the ACLU, families here in Texas, 24 families have filed suit saying that they don't want their kids exposed to the Ten Commandments in school. And some of these folks are quite religious. They go to church, but they don't want it to happen in school. They believe it's a separation of church and state issue. The Texas Attorney General, Ken Paxton, says the separation of church and state is bogus. That was his word. He says it's not written into the Constitution anywhere. So the Supreme Court is being asked to take this case up again.
10: This is going to be interesting to watch unfold, Jim, because you're right. It seems like we've had this conversation before, 40 years ago to be exact, and now we come right back to it.
1: And we have four states here who say, no, we actually do believe that we can do this.
17: Yes, and the legislatures there have passed statutes that relate to that. Texas, Louisiana, and now two other states, Arkansas and Alabama, have passed similar laws. They haven't taken effect there yet, but they have here in Louisiana and in Texas. Now, the U.S. Fifth Circuit Court of Appeals, it was asked to question, was asked to decide this case too. It voted in favor of the Texas law. Not, wasn't a slam dunk by any stretch, Brian. It was a 9-8 vote. That close. That all 17 judges of the 5th U.S. Circuit Court of Appeals heard the case, and now it's been elevated up to the Supreme Court on appeal from the families here in Texas.
1: ABC's Jim Ryan joining us from Dallas today. Jim, tell me a little bit more. Do we know a little bit more about the families of those public school students that are being represented in this particular case as it goes toward the Supreme Court?
17: Well, they represent various religions. In fact, the original case was filed by a rabbi who lives down in South Texas and is concerned about having the King James Version of the Ten Commandments posted in the classroom where his kids are going to school. And by the way, are required to go to school, right? It's a compulsory education. And so the 5.5 million kids in Texas public schools really have no choice if they're in class but to be exposed to the Ten Commandments that the legislature says they must be looking at. Now, of course, the supporters say it's not about proselytizing non-Christians. It's about having foundational documents in the classroom related to the heritage of the United States. So, yeah, it's a big argument. It's not going anywhere.
1: That's ABC's Jim Ryan joining us earlier today on Northwest News Radio.
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18: This is a Bloomberg Money Minute. The housing market is showing signs of strain. Pending sales of previously owned homes fell 2.3% in July to the weakest level since January. High borrowing costs and record home prices are keeping buyers on the sidelines. The average 30-year mortgage rate is close to a one-year high at 6.67%. Meanwhile, the stubbornly weak housing market is taking a toll on Lowe's. The home improvement retailer cut its financial outlook for the year. The company now expects sales to be flat. Elevated mortgage rates and inflation concerns have forced some consumers to hold off on big purchases. The results stand in contrast to those at Home Depot, which reported stronger than expected earnings yesterday. And Target may finally be turning the corner after years of losing ground to rivals. The big box retailer lifted its full-year financial outlook. The company expects sales to increase about 5% this year. This report sponsored by Fidelity. Stocks are higher with all three major averages up just around 0.33%. Erica Herskowitz, Bloomberg Radio.
11: In early trading on Wall Street, the Dow is currently trading higher 0.25%. The S&P 500 up just more than 1/3. And the Nasdaq Composite not quite as high, but still trading 37 points higher.
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1: Libby, how's that slow drive to work this morning?
14: It's getting slower, Brian. I think the North Sounders really are dealing with the bulk of the bright sunshine this morning. Everywhere else, more so cloudy. And the sun really winning on the Highway 2 trestle fog situation. So not so impactful. Still ever to Seattle, about 55 minutes. When I check your Linwood to Seattle travel time, I-5 is still your best bet. You are still looking about a 40-minute travel time from there. If you're starting out of the shoreline area, it's like 35 minutes. You are getting pretty cooler. Coming south of 145th Street. 405 coming south doesn't look like it has any sun breaks as you head down south of the Linwood split towards the Bellevue, really toward the Woodinville area, but that's definitely getting fuller. You got 35 minutes Linwood down to Bellevue. State Route 522 is a half an hour westbound out of Monroe and down toward Woodinville. If you're heading east on State Route 522, you are driving into some bright sunshine. You've also got road work eastbound State Route 520 on the off ramp to 148th Avenue. It's partially blocked here. I haven't seen crews there, but once I went looking, the road kind of turns east on State Route 520, they're right into that bright sunshine, so extra care. In the Northwest News Radio Traffic Center, I'm Libby Kay.
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11: Let's get a check of our weather from George Waldenberger.
19: Morning clouds, afternoon sun and haze, 80 degrees today. We do it all over again tomorrow, 57, a cool morning. Some clouds that clear to 83 tomorrow afternoon. Clouds build on Friday, 78, but Saturday and Sunday we have a chance for rain. Mainly on Saturday, this could come with mountain thunderstorms, low to mid-70s. In the Como Weather Center, I'm meteorologist George Waldenberger, Como 4 News.
11: Temperatures throughout the area, a little bit cool and crisp for you this morning. 57 degrees right now in Everett and in Bremerton, where there's some fog. 59 degrees in Bellevue, 58 in downtown Seattle.
10: Get over to the sports desk on this Wednesday morning. Zach Wildfang joins us with the story. Apparently, one of the richest Seahawks might also be one of the most frugal.
20: Yeah, kind of uncovered this at one of the press conferences from training camp. Devon Witherspoon's now the highest paid cornerback in NFL history. It's after he signed his $132 million contract last week. But he had an exchange with a reporter that might imply how he manages some of his money.
21: Julian said that it's going to be your turn now to cover some things in the DB room.
22: Yeah, that way he said, you know, I take the challenge on, man. I'm going to be ready. I got the gifts ready.
21: He says that you're pretty frugal, that you still got stuff you're wearing from high school.
22: Oh, yeah. I don't cheat with it now. Don't ever get that confused. You know what I'm saying? I'll always be cheat with it, but I don't care
10: about it. Okay.
20: So that's how you hold on to your $132 million, it sounds like. Seahawks continuing to gear up for their second preseason game. They're going to hold joint practice with the Titans on Friday in Nashville ahead of their preseason game on Sunday. The Mariners played in a baseball game last night.
10: Ouch.
20: I don't know what more you want. The M's suffered the worst loss in franchise history and tied the record in modern baseball history in yesterday's matchup against the Brewers. The score, 22-0. Things were not helped when Julio threw the ball away into the crowd in the bottom of the eighth inning. We were down 19-0 at this point.
23: He threw it into the bullpen. He thought it was the last out.
24: Not a home run. No, it's an out. But then two bases from the field for both of the runner. I couldn't figure out where the ball was.
20: MLB posted that audio. Yeah, you gotta count to three in baseball. Seattle held to just five hits, but here's a game I think we can all focus on. The Little League World Series starts today, and Soundview Little League out of Tacoma will play Arkansas in their opening game of the tournament at noon. Cheering on Tacoma today. From the sports desk, I'm Zach Wildfang.
10: I have an update for Amtrak riders. When it comes to the Cascade route, back in service would tell you when to expect all of the trains running at full schedule when the Northwest Morning News continues.
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25: Cameras were installed and active during the World Cup, but were turned off when the matches ended.
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10: Great to have you with us here on this Wednesday morning at Northwest News Radio. Along with Denise Whitaker, I'm Brian Calvert. Some great news for Amtrak riders. Most of the Cascade routes are back in service today north of Portland, with all trains expected to be running again by tomorrow.
11: A warehouse fire in Portland stopped rail service back on August 2nd. The flour mill building, Centennial Mills, demolished earlier this week. Amtrak used buses south of Seattle, including through Tukwila, Tacoma, Olympia, Centralia, Kelso, and Vancouver. Only Route 500 is canceled today. Usually the 500 train heads north from Portland at 6:50 a.m. to arrive in Seattle.
10: The Interstate Bridge Replacement Project connecting Washington to Oregon has started the process to identify potential contractors. The company that is picked will design and build two new single-level fixed-span bridges connecting to I-5. There will be three through lanes and one auxiliary lane. There will also be room for bus-on-shoulder service, light rail on the southbound span, and a shared youth path on the northbound span. Contractors will submit proposals by November. A selection will be made in 2027, with construction to begin in the year 2028.
11: New numbers reveal just how many people, I should say animals, are crossing the I-90 Wildlife Bridge. Northwest News Radio's Marina Rockinger has more.
0: The Washington State Department of Transportation says 10,000 animals have used the I-90 overcrossing at Snoqualmie Pass. Fencing guides the animals to use the bridge that's covered with soil and looks like a natural area. There are also tunnels under the freeway that animals can use. In all, nearly 40,000 animals have passed under or over I-90 since 2018. According to WSDOT, 15 more tunnels and one more overcrossing are planned in the next few years. Marina Rockinger, Northwest News Radio.
10: Police in Philadelphia on the hunt for a masked person causing havoc for joggers there in the area.
2: Chilling video released by investigators shows a man wearing a disturbing doll face mask.
3: He's actively engaged in running up to people. It looks like he's attempting to scare or antagonize them.
2: Police now scouring surveillance video in the area, believing he's threatened or chased at least a half a dozen people. Police say the suspect is seen using a cell phone, appearing to film the terrifying encounters. Intelligence units now scouring social media.
10: ABC's Rhiannon Alley.
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0: Listening to music not only improves your mood, it can also help reduce dementia risk. Researchers at Monash University in Australia have revealed in a study that listening to music when you are over the age of 70 has been linked to a 39% reduction in the risk of dementia. There is no cure for dementia, but geriatricians say it's important to employ strategies like listening to music. If you're trying to lose weight but feeling stressed by the calorie counting and fitness tracking, you're not alone. Researchers in London say some users of popular weight loss and fitness apps experience shame, disappointment, and demotivation, which can undermine their health goals and well-being. The study, published in BJHB, suggests fitness and calorie apps move away from the rigid tracking to a more holistic approach. And if you're hoping supplements will improve your brain health, neurologists with the Cleveland Clinic say there's no proof they work. Instead, consider omega-3 fatty acids directly from the source, like salmon, mackerel, sardines, flaxseed, chia seeds, walnuts, and soybeans. And that's today's Northwest Life Beat on Northwest News Radio.
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10: The thing I'm starting to notice, a little bit of fog out there. Is that slowing us down?
14: Yeah, I actually was noticing that too, Brian. I just got notification of some road work in Seattle on Greenwood Avenue North at 132nd Street. They're in the northbound right lane. But yeah, that is definitely lower cloud cover than I had noticed earlier in Seattle. There are some sun breaks here and there. I will say that, especially for North Sounders. But some pockets of fog, as George was anticipating, could be developing as the morning continues. So certainly give yourself a little extra travel time. We're already full enough anyway on southbound I-5 from Shoreland down to Seattle. It's about 35 minutes. Aurora doesn't seem to be saving you travel time right now. 405 is pretty full coming south toward State Route 522. Westbound Highway 2, full enough still coming across the trestle, about 24 minutes by way of State Route 204. Hey, southbound side of SR9 travelers getting out of Snohomish, south of Marsh Road, there's road crews now with the left lane block. So that does seem like that's causing some more delay. Central Sounders, you seem to be okay. Definitely fuller, though, on 167, getting up past Highway 18 and up toward I-405. And the Northwest News Radio Traffic Center. I'm Libby.
11: The weather forecast for today, a mix of clouds and sun, upper 70s. We're still chilly out there. We have 58 in downtown Seattle.
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8: From ABC News, I'm Sherry Preston. The case has been laid out in the trial pitting attorneys general from around the country against Meta, creator of Instagram and Facebook. The social media giant is in California accused of knowing its products were harmful to young people, but developed them anyway. ABC's Kana Whitworth has more on the first day's testimony.
9: This is an operation that lawyers described as hook, hold, harvest, and hide, claiming the company also harvested data and hid the truth from the public. They call the former Facebook employee to the stand as well, who testified that teens are being exposed to violent and graphic content that was 100 to 400 times higher than what Meta is reporting publicly.
8: In a statement, Meta calls the claims against it limited. Meta CEO Mark Zuckerberg is expected to take the stand at some point during the trial. The United Arab Emirates says it suspended all trade with Iran after the UAE says it had come under fire from Tehran. Renewed scrutiny of the Navy following news that a destroyer suffered a complete power failure last month in the South China Sea.
10: The 300 sailors on board reportedly had limited drinking water, no toilets, and no air conditioning after the ship suffered a complete loss of power. It was later towed to the Philippines for repairs. The Benfold was part of a fleet heading to the Middle East to relieve the USS Lincoln, whose crew has been at sea for a record 268 days as part of the war on Iran.
8: The USS Lincoln has been at the center of calls for investigations amid reports of deteriorating conditions on board. Another Democratic Socialist wins her primary.
11: What is going on right now is not normal in Washington, D.C.
8: State Representative Angie Nixon beating establishment candidate Alexander Vindman in the Florida Senate primary. She will face Senator Ashley Moody in the November race for now Secretary of State Marco Rubio's former seat. Markets opened about a half hour ago. Dow's up 279. This is ABC News.
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2: New details are beginning to emerge in the death of 36-year-old actress Hayden Panettiere, who was there when she died.
3: According to police, Panettiere's on-and-off-again boyfriend Brian Hickerson and his brother Zach were also there when Panettiere suffered a cardiac arrest, and they say the brothers called 911. They say the boyfriend's brother Zach was very emotional while EMS were working on Hayden.
2: ABC's Trevor Ault, Hickerson said to have become emotional when she was pronounced dead at the scene. Panettiere had written in her memoir that Hickerson had abused her in the past. The next battle in the separation of church and state, the Ten Commandments on classroom walls in the state of Texas. ABC's Jim Ryan says there's a court case now underway over it.
4: Supporters of classroom displays of the Ten Commandments say it's not about proselytizing non-Christians. Instead, says Alabama State Representative Mark Gidley,
5: this is about returning a foundational principle to our schools.
4: While opponents insist,
6: no school district should be posting them.
4: Attorney Chloe Kemp is with the ACLU, which has asked the U.S. Supreme Court to consider the constitutionality of the Texas law that requires the posting of the Ten Commandments in every public schoolroom in the state. Jim Ryan, ABC News in Dallas-Fort Worth.
2: The battle over the name and the battle over the facility itself goes on. The Kennedy Center has now told a federal court it will not attempt to return Donald Trump's name to the Kennedy Center's facade until at least September 8th, as another legal battle over the center's future takes shape. I'm Sherry Preston, ABC News.
7: 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Momentum for a possible recall vote of Seattle's mayor continues.
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9: Thanks, Brian. Still cloudy, South Sounders, northbound I-5 up to speed, Lacey up to toward DuPont, 15 minutes, no delay there whatsoever. You're heavy enough from Tacoma and getting all the way up to Tukwila and I-405. That's about a 35-minute travel time. Nothing unusual. If you're on 167 in the Central Sound, you're dealing with some more sun breaks, though. Auburn to Renton's a half an hour. You're well over half an hour on 405. Renton up to Bellevue. In fact, coming north on 405 off of I-5 through Tukwila, you may be driving in some brighter conditions, so need your sunglasses. Maybe some foggier conditions making your way towards Seattle. I saw more so, but not quite at street level. It's way bright in the north sound, so you're definitely needing sunglasses ever to Seattle's right about an hour now. And your shoreline to Seattle travel times, just under 40 minutes. Your delays start right around the 145th Street mark. Watch out for road work. SR9 coming south of Marsh Road. Crews are in the left lane. And watch also for crews eastbound State Route 520 exiting at 148th Avenue Northeast. They're partially blocking that ramp. In the Northwest News Radio Traffic Center, I'm Libby Kay.
10: The National Weather Service says you'll see the sun this afternoon, but we'll have a mix of clouds throughout the day as well. Highs in the upper 70s. We'll warm to near 80 tomorrow. At the moment, 58 degrees is our current temperature in downtown Seattle.
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8: Denise and I wish you a pleasant good morning on this Wednesday morning. It's the 19th of August. Our top story, the effort to recall Seattle Mayor Katie Wilson goes before a judge on August 31st.
11: The fact that there's going to be a hearing, that means there's some hope.
10: But the hearing will not decide if the mayor is removed from office. Northwest News Radio's Jeff Pogula has more from the Life Desk.
12: Well, under Washington state law, recalling an elected official needs to have a concrete legal foundation. A recall election cannot be held simply for political disagreement, bad policy, or even incompetence. Plaintiffs must make a case for misfeasance, malfeasance, or a violation of the oath of office. Melinda Jacobson drafted the recall petition, and she spoke with Como News.
11: I spent a lot of time on it. I ran it by a lawyer. Yes, I'm confident in it.
12: Now, if the judge approves the charges and the ballot language, which is different than deciding if the accusations are true, then signatures can be gathered. Signatures equaling 25% of total votes cast in the last election are required to get the recall on the ballot. In this case, that amounts to 69,000 people. And supporters would have 180 days once the judge issues his ruling to reach that goal. So at this point, there is no way the recall election will happen this fall alongside the midterms. There's just not enough time. And it's important to note the only people who can sign the recall petition or even vote in a potential recall election are registered Seattle voters. Anyone living outside the city is ineligible. At the live desk, Jeff Pogel in Northwest News Radio.
8: Thank you, Jeff. A man is dead after a shooting last night in Seattle's First Hill neighborhood. Police are still looking for the shooter. Seattle police investigating the shooting in the 900 block of 8th Avenue. Seattle Fire says crews responded to a 911 call about 8 o'clock last night. Pronounced a man that is believed to be 25 years old dead at the scene. No additional information about the person who died or a description of the suspect was immediately available.
10: Investigators say they believe they know who is responsible for a string of brush fires in Renton this summer.
0: Crews responded Monday evening to the Royal Hills complex where flames burned underneath transmission lines. Two buildings were evacuated. A juvenile is suspected of starting a brush fire behind a Renton apartment complex. Police say a witness identified a boy running from the scene. Como News reports the case has been referred to prosecutors for reckless burning. Fire officials say this year's fire season started early and could last longer than usual. Aaron Wright, Northwest News Radio.
8: A local union representing hotel workers says it's planning a large picket today outside the Embassy Suites by Hilton in Pioneer Square. Today marks 2 months since the strike began, with workers demanding higher wages, year-round health care, pre-pandemic staffing levels, and protections from ICE. Union leaders with Unite Here Local 8 claim that the hotel is losing thousands of dollars in business. Hilton told Hotel Dive that it's making every effort to maintain a cooperative and productive relationship with the union and remains committed to negotiating in good faith.
10: King County is investing nearly $1 million into helping the well-being of immigrant and refugee communities.
13: County Executive Gurmai Zahalai announced on Tuesday a $900,000 investment into the South King County Immigrant and Refugee Futures Fund. Zahalai's office says this new public-private partnership will provide funding to organizations that support community members affected by federal actions. This includes basic needs, rapid response training for families, safety education, and programs focused on mental health, community care, and healing. The partnership includes two Best Starts for Kids initiatives, as well as the Renton Regional Community Foundation and the Sheng Yan Lu Foundation. It builds on Zahalai's Protecting Immigrant and Refugee Communities executive order he signed back in February. Lillian James, Northwest News Radio.
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10: A former interim Seattle police chief and King County sheriff says she does not agree with the city's response following the Bite of Seattle mass shooting. Chris Daniels at Como News spoke with Sue Rahr to learn more.
14: That was a big communications failure.
15: Sue Rahr does not mince words.
14: I suspect there are multiple people that dropped the ball.
15: Rahr not only has served as the state's top trainer of rank and file officers, but was the stabilizing force for SPD after the ouster of Police Chief Adrian Diaz and before Sean Barnes took over.
14: Everybody knows you need to do a press briefing right away to reassure the public that you've got this, that this was a targeted shooting. It wasn't somebody randomly firing into a crowd. To reassure the public, there isn't somebody out there randomly shooting crowds of people. I think the real damage here is public trust. The issue for me is, how do we make sure this doesn't happen again? We have a new communications team in the mayor's office. We have a new communications team in the police department. What can we learn from this? Unfortunately, this has devolved into political theater. And that's not constructive. The majority of the command staff was out of town or on vacation that week. That is typically an all-hands-on-deck event. And so I don't know why there were so few people in town.
15: Rahr says it doesn't surprise her that a recent poll of Seattleites found that two-thirds had no confidence in the mayor's public safety plan in the wake of the shooting.
14: Which breaks my heart, because as I've said before, we have a very capable and talented police department with a terrible PR problem.
16: How does SPD move forward on this?
14: In the city of Seattle, we've been over-focused on people's resume over a carefully cultivated image of a police chief. And I think the focus needs to shift to a person who has demonstrated through consistent work over many years what kind of a leader they are. I've heard the cliche, we need a workhorse, not a show pony.
16: Is that going to be somebody internally, or is there any possibility that somebody from outside the city of Seattle would want to take that job?
14: If I were in charge of making the decision, I would focus internally. I think it's going to be very challenging to find a person from outside the city of Seattle that is willing to step into this political drama that is happening right now. The police chief serves at the pleasure of the mayor. And that's not a very stable spot to be right now.
10: Longtime King County Sheriff Sue Rahr and former Seattle Police Chief Interim talking with Chris Daniels from Como News.
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17: This is a Bloomberg Money Minute. The housing market is showing signs of strain. Pending sales of previously owned homes fell 2.3% in July to the weakest level since January. High borrowing costs and record home prices are keeping buyers on the sidelines. The average 30-year mortgage rate is close to a one-year high at 6.67%. Meanwhile, the stubbornly weak housing market is taking a toll on Lowe's. The home improvement retailer cut its financial outlook for the year. The company now expects sales to be flat. Elevated mortgage rates and inflation concerns have forced some consumers to hold off on big purchases. The results stand in contrast to those at Home Depot, which reported stronger than expected earnings yesterday. And Target may finally be turning the corner after years of losing ground to rivals. The big box retailer lifted its full-year financial outlook. The company expects sales to increase about 5% this year. This report sponsored by Fidelity. Stocks are higher with all three major averages up just around a third of a percent. Erica Herskowitz, Bloomberg Radio.
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8: Get right back over to the traffic center. Libby, what do you have your eyes on?
18: I have my eyes on State Route 520, Brian, for travelers between Bellevue and Redmond right now. The westbound side's got reports of a stalled vehicle as you're approaching I-405. This looks like, to me, maybe a trash truck in the right center lane. This is not a delay situation, but certainly watch out for it. Eastbound travelers on State Route 520, if you're exiting at 148th Avenue Northeast, that ramp is partially blocked with road work. I can tell you that I see the cones, but I don't know which lane they're letting you through. But they are letting you through one lane, so please be careful there. It's brighter on the east side. 405 coming north up through Renton. You're looking at a half an hour off of the Valley Freeway and pushing up beyond I-90 in Bellevue. I-90 is good if you're coming west out of Bellevue and over your Lake Bridges. Seattle travelers, southbound I-5, shoreline to Seattle. It's a solid half an hour. Aurora's like 13 minutes longer at this point. That seems unusually longer. So if you find anything anywhere and you want to share, especially, of course, Aurora, you're welcome. 206-421-1000. In the Northwest News Radio Traffic Center, I'm Libby Kay.
10: Let's get a check of our weather now from George Waldenberger.
19: Still summer for now, but we get a taste of fall for the weekend. For today, 80 degrees with sun and haze this afternoon. 83 tomorrow, the morning clouds, afternoon sun pattern continues Friday, although the clouds build, 78. It's cooler on Saturday and Sunday, low to mid-70s. We'll have a couple of showers, mainly on Saturday, but watching the lightning risk in the mountains. In the Como Weather Center, I'm meteorologist George Waldenberger, Como 4 News.
10: We do have some clouds and some fog here throughout the region. 58 degrees with foggy conditions in Bremerton. Partly cloudy and 58 in Everett. It's 57 in Tacoma and 59 in Bellevue. 58 in downtown Seattle.
8: I'm starting to regret wearing the short sleeve shirt and not grabbing the light jacket when I went out the door this morning.
10: Don't worry. By the time you leave the office, it will be warmer.
8: Thank you. See? Glass half full. Right over there. Glass half full, Whitaker.
10: Always.
20: Don't send it my way.
8: I know. Because I know what you want to talk about at the sports desk. That other voice belongs to our friend Zach Wildfang, the M's, and all the rest of us trying to forget about last night and focus on Milwaukee tonight, right?
20: The Mariners suffered the worst loss in franchise history last night. It also tied the record for the worst shutout in modern baseball history. The score, well, we gave up 11 runs, Brian. And then, Denise, we gave up 11 more. It was 22-0. And Seattle got just five
10: hits.
20: That's
10: a hard one.
20: Yeah. I'm just glad it was, in Milwaukee. I'm glad the kids didn't have to see it. It was a real shame.
8: You're trying to paint this one pretty. It wasn't pretty.
20: It was not pretty. Bryce Miller fell to 4-7 for Seattle. The M's had won their previous two games. The loss surpassed Seattle's previous franchise worst defeat, 21-1 against the Houston Astros in 2019. Tonight's game, 4:40 once again in Milwaukee. We could still clinch this series. There's my glass half full.
1: How about a baseball story with a upswing here?
20: Works for me. Little League World Series, that's going to kick off today. And Tacoma's very own Soundview Little League is going to play Arkansas in their opening game at noon. Looking forward to that. The 12-day tournament will wrap up with the championship game on August 30th, which I believe will feature Tacoma. The Storm are off until Sunday. They're going to play Dallas in the Lone Star State. Seattle 7-30 on the season. One more loss, and they will tie the WNBA record for most losses in a single season. That's another record we might get. But some better news. I think tonight the Sounders will host Austin here at Lumen Field at 6:30. They are trying to snap a 7-game MLS losing streak, and the Rain are on the road today at 3:30 taking on Louisville. From the sports desk, I'm Zach Wildfang.
1: I felt like you had a couple of occasions to play that Price is Right tuba in your report just now.
20: I'm a Seattle sports reporter. That's I could do everything with just two words. Womp womp.
1: Okay. Stay with us. We're going to tell you the story of somebody who wanted their own flower shop, but didn't have a building and didn't have any way to grow flowers, but she still pulled it off. We'll tell you how when the Northwest Morning News continues.
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1: Great to have you with us for the Northwest Morning News here on Northwest News Radio. Along with Denise Whitaker, I'm Brian Calvert. The State Patrol is looking for witnesses and dash cam footage after a driver was shot on westbound I-90 in Sammamish.
28: The victim, driving a Ford F-650 towing a box trailer, first spotted the suspect's Infiniti G37 at the on-ramp there from Front Street just after 11 o'clock yesterday morning. The victim told troopers the passenger of that Infiniti shot at his truck somewhere between SR-900 and the Westlake Sammamish Parkway.
1: Patrick Hushin, Como News, says no one was hurt.
10: A single adult in Washington State now needs a six-figure income to live comfortably. This is according to a new study from financial tech company Smart Asset. It shows a single Washingtonian needs $110,600 a year. That's up 0.9% from last year. The analysis defines comfort using a 50-30-20 budget. Half goes to necessities, 30% to wants, and 20% to savings or debt. Washington is ranked the sixth most expensive state in the nation, with Hawaii at the very top.
1: A new settlement against Google will cost that company $750 million, with millions going directly to people here in Washington. The antitrust case challenged Google's control over Android app distribution and in-app payments. About $13 million will go to Washington consumers, split amongst more than 2 million people. Most people who made Google Play purchases between August 2016 and September of 2023 won't even need to file a claim.
10: President Trump announced there will be a three-day pause on enacting new 50% tariffs on Canadian goods while the U.S. and Canada negotiate a deal. News Nation's Corey Smith has more.
0: Canada consistently ranks as a top two trading partner with the United States, rivaled only with Mexico. And according to a USA Facts, last year alone, the trade between the two countries totaled $880 billion. And in 2024, Canada served as the top destination for U.S. exports as well, while around 75% of Canada's goods come here to the United States. But since President Trump took office in his second term, there's been all sorts of trade tensions with other countries.
10: The Supreme Court struck down an order by Trump imposing double-digit import taxes on almost every country earlier this year.
1: Just before we get to traffic this morning, something flowery for you on this Wednesday. Back in 2020, at the height of the COVID pandemic, Melissa Mender Franklin was a teacher planning her own wedding. I thought it would be fun to grow and design my own wedding flowers, she said. So the lifelong gardener planted every square inch of tiny yard in her front of her rental home with seeds and added pots along the walkway. The experience fortified her lifelong dream of working with flowers, but there was a thirst for more. She wanted her own flower shop, but she's a school teacher and didn't have enough yard to grow enough flowers. So she posted on her local Facebook Buy Nothing group in Memphis, Tennessee. She was inundated with neighbors willing to share their unused yards and gardens. In return, they would get free bouquets and have beautiful flower-filled yards with no maintenance costs. Mender Franklin now owns her own flower shop, and she oversees 9 urban flower farms of various sizes and employs 10 people. Isn't that cool?
10: That's so cool, because then your yard looks beautiful as well.
1: And you get free bouquets when you need them. You never forget those special occasions, like, you know, Denise Day, when you have to remember flowers and things like that. It's 7:24.
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1: And I should not forget Libby Day either.
10: Never, ever.
2: Thank you, Brian. My mom always told me, it's not what you know, it's who you know.
1: That's it.
2: I'm a neighbor like that. We've seen some sun breaks. We've seen some foggier conditions. Some of the fog lifting, Brian, but I'll tell you, the dense fog is still canceling the 8 and the 845 sailings between Port Townsend and Coopville. So you're still sticking to Edmonds or Kingston or Muckleton or Clinton. That's a recent update. Hoping for that to lift, but just not the case yet. We look okay on coming south on I-5. I had a heck of a difference in travel times on I-5 and Aurora coming south from Shoreline earlier. If you're sticking to I-5, it's about 40 minutes, only maybe 7 minutes longer by way of Aurora. Southbound 405 is really packed in, trying to get beyond State Route 522. You got a half an hour just between Linwood and Woodinville. A half an hour renting up to Bellevue on 405 northbound. And the 167 stretch coming north up toward I-405, that's pretty full too. Still about 25 minutes. Seems pretty standard. You see something unusual and you want to share, you're always welcome. 206-421-1000. In the Northwest News Radio Traffic Center, I'm Libby Kay.
10: It's a little chilly and it's rather gray out there, but the National Weather Service says we are going to have a mix of clouds and sun coming our way. Highs in the upper 70s today. Right now, we're still just sitting at 58 in downtown Seattle.
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1: 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The Tourism and Conventions Bureau says the event sold more than 3 million tickets since it first started in the winter of 2011.
10: A documentary about Jimi Hendrix's performance at Woodstock making its streaming debut. Jimi Hendrix Live at Woodstock, A Second Look, debuted last night on YouTube. It features black and white footage recorded by a 22-year-old Bard college student named Albert Goodman. According to the description, Goodman snuck his camera on stage and set it up just 15 feet from where Hendrix would perform.
1: And Dolly Parton is giving fans an update on her health after missing a recent event at Dollywood. In a video recorded message, she explained that she's had health issues before and her doctor has kind of clipped her wings, telling her she can't travel. Despite her absence, she did reassure fans that things are going well on the medical end of things. Hope you get better soon, Dolly. Our top story is coming up. Stay with us.
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10: ABC News, I'm Sherry Preston. As the long primary season nears its end, Democratic voters have propelled another progressive Senate candidate, Angie Nixon, a Democratic socialist, defeating Alex Vindman, a moderate former national security expert who had the backing of the Democratic Party. That's for the Florida Senate seat. Republican Byron Donalds could become the Florida's first black governor. He won his primary with the backing of President Trump. Meta on trial in California, accused of luring kids onto its social media platforms.
11: During opening statements, a deputy attorney general for the California Department of Justice said they plan to show jurors a study conducted by Meta that was titled "The Young Ones Are the Best Ones," accusing the company of exploiting the vulnerabilities of its youngest users to encourage compulsive use.
10: ABC's Kana Whitworth. President Trump says he's delaying the 50% tariffs on $20 billion worth of Canadian goods, everything from booze to clothing, after a last-minute deal was reached hours before the sanctions were set to go into effect. This is ABC News.
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1: The recall effort against Seattle Mayor Katie Wilson will go to court August 31st. A King County judge will review five allegations that Mayor Wilson neglected public safety duties involving former police chief Sean Barnes in several Seattle neighborhoods and CCTV cameras. The judge will not decide if the accusations are true, only whether they meet the legal standard for a recall and whether the proposed ballot language adequately describes them.
10: One person is dead. Police are looking for a suspect after a shooting last night in Seattle's First Hill neighborhood. Police said the shooting happened around 8 o'clock. Seattle fire crews pronounced the man dead. He was estimated to be about 25 years old.
1: Juvenile suspected of starting a brush fire behind an apartment complex Monday in Renton during peak fire season. Several people who live in the complex say there have been at least five fires in recent months. The latest fire forced some residents to have to leave temporarily.
10: A new antitrust settlement against Google will put about $13 million in the pockets of Washingtonians. This new federal court ruling comes from Washington and other states who challenged Google's control over Android app distribution and in-app payments.
1: 7:32 at Northwest News Radio. Now on to stories you haven't heard yet this hour. The family of a man who died while being held down by law enforcement has filed a multi-million dollar claim.
10: 27-year-old Leon Davis's sister says he went to Federal Way to a hospital seeking help earlier this year. And when he tried to leave, she says he was held face down by officers. Joel Moreno with Como News reports the family now wants body camera footage of exactly what happened.
7: The family is now responding with a $50 million tort claim against the city of Federal Way. The medical examiner ruled the death a homicide, and the family's attorney says this tragic incident never should have happened.
8: He walked in there under his own power, asked for help, said, "I don't feel good, help me." And then he said, "I want to leave," and they wouldn't let him leave, and they had no right to keep him there.
7: Federal Way police say when officers arrived, Davis was already on the floor struggling with security and suffered a medical emergency while being restrained. Family members say they should release the video so the truth is known.
10: The King County Medical Examiner's Office says he died from cardiac arrest and was being held in that position while experiencing alcohol withdrawal syndrome.
1: A King County judge has ordered a 17-year-old held as prosecutors await felony referrals after a crash and shooting involving Seattle police. It happened on Tuesday. Probable cause was found for the teen's arrest and allegations, including first-degree unlawful possession of a firearm and felony hit and run involving injury. The arrest stems from an incident August 12th. It was a pursuit that began after undercover officers saw a stolen Dodge Challenger in connection with a series of armed robberies. Shortly after, officers say people in the car fired at them. Police chased the car through the Rainier Beach neighborhood until it crashed head-on into another car on South Ryan Way. Three suspects, two men and the 17-year-old, were arrested.
10: It is now 7:34.
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1: Let's pay some more attention to your commute this morning. Here's Libby.
13: All right, that 405 southbound stretch, Brian, really heavy. It's about a half an hour just between Linwood and Woodinville. Now, there is a crash, it looks like, by the Beardsley Boulevard entrance ramp at left lane, maybe blocked here. Extra care. And extra care if you're getting on from Beardsley Boulevard. Westbound State Route 522 has been well over half an hour, almost 40 minutes to get between Monroe and Woodinville. Sun is a more impactful condition this morning. We've had some low cloud cover here and there, but not impacting travelers so much where I can see. Southbound side of I-5, Shoreline to Seattle is a solid 45 minutes just for that 12 miles. Of course, we're stuck with no express lanes now through the end of the year. Aurora doesn't seem to be saving any travel time, nor does Greenwood Avenue, FYI. It's definitely looking brighter on your lake bridges, so eastbound travelers especially, be careful. This is a stalled truck on State Route 520 coming west, approaching I-405. It is in the center lane. You'll see the signage ahead warning you about it. That's not a major delay situation. We still have cancellation for fog, though, for ferry travelers between Port Townsend and Coupel. The latest 8 a.m. and 8:45 sailings have been canceled, so you're using Edmonds, Kingston, or Muckleton or Clinton. 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
10: A mix of clouds and sun, that's what we're expecting from the National Weather Service this afternoon. Highs in the upper 70s, partly cloudy overnight, lows back down near 60, and then mostly sunny for your Thursday with warmer temps near 80 degrees. We cool back to the upper 70s on Friday, and then Saturday, that's when a chance of rain is coming in. Even cooler, only right around 70 degrees for your afternoon highs that day. Sunday, dry, partly sunny skies, and low 70s.
1: Right now in Birmingham, Bremerton, it's 58 degrees. Everett, 60 in Olympia, 57 degrees. Tacoma, 58. Kent, 56. In downtown Bellevue, it's 60 degrees. And in downtown Seattle, it's 59 degrees. 7:36 is the time at Northwest News Radio. Along with Denise Whitaker, I'm Brian Calvert.
10: A repeat drug dealer headed back to federal prison. A federal drugs judge sentenced 40-year-old David Hoffman, known as Fat Nate, to 11 years. Prosecutors say Hoffman continued selling meth and cocaine even after serving time for a previous drug trafficking conviction. Officers arrested the Thurston County man after three confirmed meth sales. They also confiscated cocaine and a firearm with its serial number removed at the time of his arrest.
1: A student now suing the Puyallup School District following an incident at a high school wrestling match back in December. The student says she was sexually assaulted by a transgender student during a match. Lynann Wynn with Como News reports the school's principal and athletic director are facing charges for not reporting the incident for nearly 2 months.
14: Attorneys for the district say they acted based on the information they had at the time, and once they learned of sexual assault allegations, launched an investigation. Now the student and her mother are suing to get policy changes regarding transgender athletes. Attorneys for the student athlete and her mother claim the district violated Title IX by allowing transgender athletes to compete in girls' sports. They're asking that they be notified of transgender athletes participating in school sports and be able to opt out of competing against them. But there are concerns that would violate other students' right to privacy. Meanwhile, attorneys for the district dispute they violated Title IX and say an investigation into this issue is ongoing.
1: Now, the lawsuit comes as prosecutors declined to file criminal charges against the transgender student because they did not believe they could prove the case beyond a reasonable doubt.
10: The Edmond City Council voted last night to turn on school zone speed cameras 24 hours a day. We get details from Preston Phillips at Como News.
15: This will happen near Chase Lake Elementary School, Edmonds Woodway High School, Scriber Lake High School, and Westgate Elementary School. A two-week study from the summer found nearly 6,400 drivers could have been ticketed for going at least 7 miles over the speed limit near the schools had the cameras been running at all hours. Some residents say they understand having the cameras on before and after school for student safety, but feel that having them on all the time isn't necessary. Speeding outside of school hours comes with a $144 fine.
10: There's no word yet on when the change goes into effect. Fines during school hours may range even higher, from $200 to $290.
1: And Snohomish County has temporarily stopped new data center permit applications in unincorporated areas while it writes permanent rules. Here's Northwest News Radio's Jeff Pogula.
24: County leaders say existing rules don't adequately address data centers' demands on electricity and water or concerns involving noise, land, and the environment. The six-month moratorium took effect in June and blocks applications for new or expanded data centers in unincorporated Snohomish County. Today's hearing is required because the council adopted the emergency restrictions without first holding a public hearing. It starts at 10:30 a.m. at the Snohomish County Government Building in Everett. Jeff Pogula, Northwest News Radio.
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10: First, it was trouble aboard the USS Abraham Lincoln. Now we're hearing about issues on another U.S. military ship.
1: ABC News State Department correspondent Shannon Kingston joined us earlier today. Shannon, it's a different issue, but a bad one nonetheless aboard the Benfold.
16: That's right, Brian. It has not been smooth sailing for the U.S. Navy at all. And this latest incident involves the complete loss of power to a Navy destroyer for 4 days. The crew was left without drinking water, running toilets, air conditioning, and facing some pretty intense conditions because they were not sailing in friendly waters. They were in the South China Sea, where there have been some very serious tensions.
1: Shannon, as we hear about this incident aboard the Benfold, this was part of the George Washington strike group, as I understand. We don't hear about this stuff every day. Are we just getting a heightened awareness because of what we heard about on the Abraham Lincoln, do you think?
16: Well, it's a good question. The Navy has not been very forthcoming with information about this incident, which they're now calling an engineering casualty involving the ship's generators. So this has raised more questions that the Navy has not yet answered. And of course, it does come as the Navy has been spread thin by the Trump administration's campaigns in the Middle East and Latin America. Of course, you mentioned the U.S. S. Abraham Lincoln earlier. That vessel has now been at sea for over 260 days to raise some serious questions about the quality of life aboard ships like these ones, and also the U.S. Navy's overall battle readiness as the different agendas, the different fronts of conflicts have really put these service members to the test.
1: ABC's Shannon Kingston at the State Department. And, you know, concerns about the Abraham Lincoln being downplayed, Shannon, by Texas Congressman Pat Fallon. The Republican said he doesn't make much of the reports alleging that crew members aboard the ship are dealing with declining mental health. He did respond to calls for congressional oversight into the issue, saying he's counting on the Navy to do its due diligence. But as you just said, it doesn't appear like the Navy has been very forthcoming. What else are you hearing at the State Department as far as looking into this type of incident?
16: We do know that the leader of U.S. Central Command, Admiral Brad Cooper, he was actually aboard the Abraham Lincoln over the weekend. He did say that of all the active strike groups of its time, of its kind, the Lincoln has among the lowest cases of mental health incidents aboard that ship there. So he did downplay the situation in that regard, but he acknowledged that the conditions are not ideal. The Lincoln has now been at sea for over 260 days, setting a modern U.S. Navy record by spending that amount of time at sea without making a port call. So the men and women aboard that vessel have not set foot on land since December of last year. So they did acknowledge that it's not an ideal scenario at all. Now, the State Department, lots to juggle there, but I think the administration will have some answers that they need to provide across the board, because we do know that congressional Democrats are not letting up on their quest for information.
1: ABC News State Department correspondent Shannon Kingston joining us here on Northwest News Radio.
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17: This is a Bloomberg Money Minute. Discount retailing giant TJX is expanding its footprint. The company behind TJ Maxx, Marshalls, and HomeGoods says it plans to open new stores at a faster clip, targeting 4% growth starting next year. But this comes at a time when inflation has eaten away at consumer buying power. That seems to worry investors, which are sending shares lower. Elsewhere on Wall Street, stocks are mixed. The Dow is up 0.5%, the Nasdaq down 0.1%, the S&P up 0.3%. Meanwhile, the stubbornly weak housing market is taking a toll on Lowe's. The home improvement retailer cut its financial outlook for the year. The company now expects sales to be flat. Elevated mortgage rates and inflation concerns have forced some consumers to stay on the sidelines when it comes to big purchases. Target's latest results suggest the big box retailer is moving past a lengthy sales slump. The company today lifted its full-year sales and earnings guidance after results beat estimates in the latest quarter. This report is sponsored by Fidelity. Erica Herskowitz, Bloomberg Radio.
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13: Thanks, Brian. Southbound 405, we did have a crash by Beardsley Boulevard's entrance ramp. I see that not in the travel lanes anymore. So you're still looking at a struggling half an hour on 405 south between the I-5 split and State Route 522. Westbound State Route 522, you're looking at a half an hour out of Monroe down toward Woodinville. You had some foggier conditions over Monroe earlier, just like bright sunshine now. State Route 520 going east. That exit to 148th Avenue Northeast has road work. One lane is blocked here. Westbound side, you'll see the signage as you get closer toward I-405 of this trash truck in the center lane that's being serviced. I don't have a major jam up there, but certainly something to watch out for. 405 coming north is heavy up through Renton. No big surprise. You're looking about 35 minutes from Renton to try to get in toward Bellevue. If you're able to get on at sunset, you may save about 5 minutes right now. Northbound I-5, okay. It is delayed, though, in towards Seattle coming north of Albro Place. 25 minutes from 405 up toward I-90. If you're using State Route 509 out of Burien, you'll need about 25 minutes to get up towards Seattle. It looks like southbound I-5 shoreline to Seattle, 45-minute travel time. In the Northwest News Radio Traffic Center, I'm Libby Kay.
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10: What's coming next with our weather, George?
18: Morning clouds, afternoon sun. Morning temperatures will be in the upper 50s, afternoons low 80s, and the clouds build on Friday in the upper 70s. Taste of fall Saturday and Sunday, low to mid 70s, more clouds, a couple of showers, mainly Saturday with some mountain lightning. Then we continue our pattern of morning clouds, afternoon sun next week. In the Como Weather Center, I'm meteorologist George Waldenberger, Como 4 News.
10: We are stuck in the 50s just about everywhere except Everett. They have now reached 60 degrees with fair skies. We also have 60 degrees in Bellevue, but just 59 in downtown Seattle.
1: To the sports desk we go on this Wednesday morning. Zach Wildfang is joining us this morning. The Mariners made some unfortunate history last night.
19: I will now read you the Mariners score. 22 to nothing.
1: I feel like we're about to see, like, sad puppy and sad kitty faces.
19: I'm tearing up right now, Brian. It was the worst loss in franchise history, and it tied the record in modern baseball history for the biggest shutout ever. That was yesterday against the Brewers. Seattle was held to just 5 hits. The loss surpassed Seattle's previous franchise worst defeat, 21-1 against the Houston Astros back in 2019. But it's only one game of a 3-game series. We could still take this one. That's my glass half full for you. That game will be 4:40 again today. The Mariners also, here's some better news, they're going to honor longtime broadcaster Rick Riz with a special farewell weekend during the team's final regular season series. That'll be against the Los Angeles Angels from the 25th to the 27th. Riz is retiring after this year, and that'll mark the end of a remarkable 41-year career with the M's, making him the longest tenured broadcaster in franchise history.
1: One of the nicest, kindest guys in baseball. I love Rick to death. He's just a gem of a guy.
19: Absolutely. He's going to get his own fireworks night. He'll throw out the first pitch, and there'll be special giveaways for that celebration as well. Tonight, we've got soccer. Sounders are going to host Austin FC here at Lumen Field at 6:30. They're trying to snap a 7-game losing streak in MLS and the rain. They're on the road today at 3:30 to take on Louisville. From the sports desk, I'm Zach Wildfang.
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1: It is great to have you with us on this Wednesday morning. It is the 19th of August. Along with my friend Denise Whitaker, I'm Brian Calvert.
10: More than 14,000 Uber Eats workers in Seattle will get a share of more than $4 million in back pay after the company agreed to settle allegations that it violated the city's app-based worker minimum payment ordinance. The Seattle Office of Labor Standards reached its second largest settlement with Uber Eats over the alleged violations. Besides back pay, the company will also pay interest, damages, and almost $6,000 in fines to the city. The settlement followed additional complaints after an earlier resolution involving Uber Eats. About 35,000 workers overall drive for Uber Eats in the city of Seattle.
1: Amtrak resumes full service between Seattle and Portland tomorrow after a fire in downtown Portland stopped rail service for several weeks. The fire damaged a vacant warehouse along the rail line near Portland's Union Station back on August 2nd. Most Amtrak Cascades routes will resume today north of Portland, with all trains running again by tomorrow. The Oregonian reports that the flour mill building, Centennial Mills, was demolished on Monday and Tuesday. Officials had warned the structure was at risk of collapsing, which is why they didn't allow the trains through there.
10: The process of picking contractors to build the new I-5 bridge connecting Washington and Oregon now started. The company hired will design and build two single-level fixed-span bridges to make that connection. There will be three through lanes and one auxiliary lane. There will also be room for bus on shoulder service, light rail on the southbound span, and a shared use path on the northbound span. Contractors must submit their proposals by November. A selection will be made in 2027, with construction starting in 2028.
1: Well, speaking of construction, work on a border security infrastructure inside Big Bend National Park in Texas has been paused amid ongoing bipartisan criticism of the project and gaining attention from the Trump administration.
0: The leader of Customs and Border Protection will be visiting Big Bend National Park in West Texas. It's at the center of a controversial border wall strategy. Plans to build barriers, roads, and surveillance infrastructure have been put on hold for now over land grab and environmental impact concerns. Commissioner Rodney Scott says he will be touring the park to compare CBP's plans with suggestions from local sheriffs, landowners, and others as well.
1: That's News Nation's Marky Martin.
10: It is 7:53. I'm Denise Whitaker, curating a list of the biggest and best events in the Northwest, sponsored by Muckleshoot Casino Resort. The Washington State International Kite Festival fills the sky with colorful kites this week. This one-of-a-kind event attracts world-renowned kite flyers, but you can also launch your own through Sunday at Long Beach. It's a summer movie night at the Ballard Commons Park, showing The Lost Boys at 7:30, Jurassic Park at 6 o'clock at Quincy Square in Bremerton. Music on the Square, University Place, features soul and funk from the Lloyd Jones Band with Drew Dogg tonight from 6 to 8. Terry's Sounds of Summer features Petty Thief, a Tom Petty tribute band, tonight at 6:30, alongside a back-to-school clothing and supply swap at Battle Point Park on Bainbridge Island. 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That's my list. I'm Denise Whitaker on Northwest News Radio.
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1: Back to the traffic center, here's Libby.
13: Thanks, Brian. Southbound side of I-5, shoreline down to Seattle. It's a 45-minute travel time with your delays right around 145th Street. Got no express lanes. If you're thinking Aurora, that's about 5 minutes longer. If you're thinking going even farther west, 15th Avenue, down over the Ballard Bridge, that's also a little bit longer. Definitely maybe saving you a little sanity here. No delay coming across the Ballard Bridge. 405's a real struggle still coming south between Linwood and Woodinville. At a crash by Beardsley Boulevard. It's now out of the travel lanes. Still a solid 30 minutes between the I-5 split and State Route 522. Half an hour just about from Monroe down to Woodinville on westbound State Route 522. State Route 520 west before I-405. That trash truck looks like it's to the right shoulder now and out of your travel lanes. You're good there. If you're heading east on State Route 520, that exit 248th Avenue. Watch for crews. They have one of the lanes blocked down. Just get road work picking up eastbound Highway 18 now between Issaquah-Hobart Road and I-90. Yeah, I believe it's the right lane that's blocked here. You're looking about a 19-minute travel time. So definitely delay building. In the Northwest, News Radio Traffic Center. I'm Libby Kay.
10: The National Weather Service says we will eventually see some sun this afternoon. It's hard to believe right now in some areas when you're looking at those gray skies and clouds, but we'll warm up to the upper 70s this afternoon. Lows near 60 overnight with partly cloudy skies, and then highs a little bit warmer tomorrow near 80 degrees. We do still have fog in Bremerton where it's 58 degrees. We also have 58 in Tacoma, 60 in Bellevue, but just 59 in downtown Seattle.
1: Quick note about the weather forecast. Last couple of days while you were away, I was making a pretty big deal about we have a pretty cloudy day coming up on Saturday.
10: Yes.
1: And up to this point, it looked like it was going to be dry.
10: Oh, no. Oh, no.
1: Saturday now looks wet.
10: Absolutely.
1: So just wanted to make sure that you figured that into your plans for the first part of the weekend. Stay with us. Our top stories of the day coming right up.
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6: From ABC News, I'm Sherry Preston. The trial against Instagram and Facebook parent company Meta continues in California. On Monday, the trial began with opening statements, including from the state, which says Meta lured teens and kids onto its platforms, knowing they had an addictive negative effect on their mental health. ABC's Kana Whitworth has been following the trial.
7: In a statement, Meta reiterates its record in protecting teens before it became a legal issue and calls the AG's claims limited, adding the states have no proof they were misled. CEO and founder of Meta, Mark Zuckerberg, does plan to testify about introducing time management tools and age verification, which the company acknowledges is an industry-wide challenge.
6: In the Massachusetts trial of Lindsay Clancy, the woman who says she was in the throes of postpartum psychosis when she killed her three young children, mental health experts have been testifying for the defense.
8: The psychologist who treated her testified her behavior was consistent with someone suffering from psychosis.
9: People with psychoses have intermittent symptoms. They can function fine one day, and the next day they can be hearing voices.
8: The testimony is key to Clancy's defense, which is trying to convince a jury in Massachusetts her psychosis skewed her sense of reality. Prosecutors say she acted intentionally and should be sent to prison.
6: ABC's Aaron Katursky. Another win for the Democratic Socialist, Angie Nixon, a progressive Democrat from Florida, beating establishment candidate Alex Vindman in the race for Marco Rubio's Senate seat. Amazon will soon be offering drone deliveries in more places.
10: In communities across seven states, Amazon drones can be seen hovering over homes, lowering their payload of household items, and then flying off to make their next delivery. Amazon Prime Air plans to serve nearly 500 cities and towns by the end of this year, dropping off packages within 60 minutes of the order being placed.
6: That's ABC's Jim Ryan. 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
6: The Navy is facing new scrutiny following news of deteriorating conditions aboard U.S. military ships.
13: Part of the strain on the military is because of the sheer demands around the globe.

0: globe, in addition to the Middle East, from Africa to Europe and the Pacific, as well as missions along the U.S. southern border. All of these making it difficult to maintain the ships and give our service members the time at home they deserve.
1: That's ABC's Martha Raddatz. Costco is preparing to step into the Medicare market with a new partnership aimed at giving seniors some easy options for their health care.
2: The wholesale giant is partnering with nonprofit insurer SCAN to bring Medicare Advantage plans to two states and a Medicare supplement plan to a third state. The new Medicare plans won't come with a Costco membership thrown in. That isn't allowed under federal rules. The plans will be sold in Costco stores and through traditional channels like insurance agents and websites. Whether or not you qualify for these plans will depend on the final plan design, the approved service area, and the type of plan offered.
1: That's ABC's Rebecca Jarvis. Frustration boiling over in Griffith, Indiana.
3: We've never been out of power longer than 24 hours, and this has been the worst I've ever seen.
1: Tom Cerati, one of hundreds who've been without power for a week now, following torrential downpours and flash flooding. End of the week is when the local utility says the lights will be back on. More rain, though, expected today. Sherry Preston, ABC News.
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5: A recall petition on Seattle's mayor advances to a court hearing.
6: And we'll have the very latest on a hotel strike happening in downtown Seattle. It's month number two. Details of these stories coming right up. At first, it's 8:04.
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6: Let's dig into that commute a little bit. Find out what's taking so long. Here's Libby.
7: Yeah, I appreciate the 206 area code reached out and tell me that 405 South is stopped here, coming down from Lake Washington Boulevard. You'll see the signage as you're coming south of I-90 that says the HOV lane is the only thing that's available for all right now. The crash by 44th Street. I do see a pickup truck that's kind of facing, let's say, westbound when it should be heading southbound. There's maybe a trash truck behind it, too. This is obviously a pretty brand new situation. Both directions of I-405 right now between Renton and Bellevue are clocking in about 40 minutes, and with the southbound crash here, causing these heavy delays. It might even be a good idea to go west on I-90, south I-5, and then north back up to I-405 just to get up to Renton. Northbound 405 obviously has its own delays coming off 167, but if you're sticking through the Renton area alone, that may be very helpful. And again, reaching out to us at 206-421-1000. Always appreciated. Southbound 405 had its own stretch of delay trying to get beyond State Route 522. An earlier crash at Beardsley Boulevard here. That's still a good solid half an hour. You are sluggish now as you're getting down in toward Kirkland, somewhat toward Totem Lake. In the Northwest News Radio Traffic Center, I'm Libby Kay.
5: Our weather forecast calling for some sun this afternoon once we get rid of these clouds. Really kind of a mix. Highs in the upper 70s. We'll be back down around 60 again tomorrow morning. Right now, we've not yet reached that. We're at 59 in downtown Seattle.
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6: Good morning to you on this Wednesday morning. It is the 19th of August. Great to have you with us here at Northwest News Radio. Our top story, the recall effort against Seattle Mayor Katie Wilson goes to court on August 31st.
8: We're a big city. We've got big city problems. And Katie, do your job. People just want something done. There's just been one mistake after another.
5: Whether or not those accusations are true, not the issue, Northwest News Radio's Jeff Pogula explains.
8: We're a big city. We've got big city problems. And
9: Judge Patrick Oshie will review five allegations that Mayor Wilson neglected public safety duties involving former police chief Sean Barnes, several Seattle neighborhoods, and those controversial CCTV cameras. Now, the judge won't decide if these accusations are true, only whether or not they meet the legal standard for a recall and whether the proposed ballot language adequately describes them. If at least one of those charges survives, petitioners could then begin collecting signatures. One of the people behind the effort, Melinda Jacobson, spoke with Como News.
8: If somebody was going to apply for a job, they should know the job description. She clearly didn't.
9: Now, if the judge gives the recall petition the okay, supporters will have 180 days to gather 69,000 signatures to get the recall on the ballot. Now, Wilson's office says the recall petition does not appear to have merit. Jeff Pogula, Northwest News Radio.
6: One person is dead. Police are looking for a suspect after a shooting last night in Seattle's First Hill neighborhood. It happened around 8 o'clock. Fire crews pronounced the man dead at the scene. They believe he was about 25 years old. Police did not release any additional information about the victim or a suspect.
5: A juvenile is suspected of starting a brush fire behind an apartment complex in Renton, just the latest in a string of fires neighbors say have been happening around them. Northwest News Radio's Aaron Wright has more.
10: Fire crews responded Monday evening to the Royal Hills Apartments, where flames burned underneath transmission lines behind the buildings. Crews knocked down the fire before it could spread, but not before two buildings were evacuated. Residents tell Como News this is at least the fifth fire in the area since the start of the year. Police say the apartment manager saw a boy running from the scene and were able to identify him. Officers developed probable cause for reckless burning in the second degree. That case has been referred to the city's prosecutor's office. No units have been burned in any fires so far, but officials warn dry vegetation means the next one could spread fast. Aaron Wright, Northwest News Radio.
11: Today marks 2 months that workers have been on strike against a Seattle hotel. Members of the Unite Here Local 8 union say they'll be picketing the Embassy Suites by Hilton Pioneer Square location today. Union leaders say workers want higher wages, year-round health care, pre-pandemic staffing levels, and protections from ICE. The union claims the hotel is losing business, including a large client worth about $18,500 a week. Hilton says it remains committed to negotiating in good faith toward a fair and reasonable agreement and has contingency plans to keep that hotel in operation.
5: A new antitrust settlement against Google will put about $13 million in the pockets of Washingtonians. This new federal court ruling comes from Washington and other states challenging the company's control over Android app distribution and in-app payments. Google must also change how it does business. It must allow Android users to download apps outside the Google Play Store for at least the next 7 years. App developers will also be able to use alternative payment systems in competing app stores for the next 5 years. Roughly 2.4 million customers in our state are expected to get money from this settlement, either through PayPal or Venmo.
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5: Before your pet has a chance to leave your backyard, you might consider taking away its orca card.
12: It's a story you'd probably never believe is actually true. So it's a good thing there's plenty of viral video out there in social media. And before we get into all the really nitty-gritty, you need to know that Larae Anderson's pets disappear on a regular basis.
13: They're escape artists. They'll find any way to get out of this yard.
12: He tells KGW-TV that when people come over, they don't latch the fence properly.
13: Someone will open the fence and not close it. So they just, poof, thank you. They're opportunists. They'll slide right out. Ooh, thank you. And they'll go eat something. And they'll just keep going. If notice notices them, they go to the neighbor's yard, over to that.
12: And Billy tend to wander.
13: This is Billy the kid and Billy the goat.
12: We're not horsing around at all because Billy and Billy are obviously... And they roam where they want to. But on this particular afternoon, the pair hoofed their way through the neighborhood, up to the street corner. Larae had no idea they were gone until his cousin called. She works at Animal Control.
13: She called me immediately like, hey, your goats are out. And I'm like, no, I go look. I'm like, no, they're not. So I blow it off. I think nothing of it. I'm like, okay.
12: Because by the time cousin had seen Billy and Billy, she was reviewing video evidence. The two had already returned home. Wait, video evidence? A TriMet Transit Agency-owned camera caught it all. If the wheels on the bus go round and round, the goats on the bus must go...
13: Everybody's saying my goats are, but then I seen the clip of them getting on the bus. I was like, whoa, what the heck? When did they do that?
12: Sir, Billy and Billy hopped on board the FX2 line at Southeast Division and 162nd on a recent Tuesday morning. Bus driver Abdella Lahosnia with the understatement of the year.
14: It was really big surprise to see two goats coming to my bus.
15: People took it as funny as, you know, something strange, I would say.
12: Truth be told, Billy and Billy didn't ride very far. In fact, they were escorted off before the bus even left the stop. That's how they got home and back to their yard, and the Ray would have been none the wiser if it weren't for those pesky videos that ended up online. The Ray, the driver, the passengers, even the transit agency, everyone is having a good laugh about the morning Billy and Billy hopped on board. It was not disclosed if they tapped their orca card or not. Wait, Is the Orca cart even a thing in Portland? Okay, we're getting a little bit too off farm. The point is, LeRae's goats hoofed it.
13: To the bus stop.
12: He's fixed his fence, so hopefully there will be no more mass transit mohairs to sweep up. But have you heard? Billy and Billy's 15 minutes of mass transit fame has been commemorated in perhaps the greatest of all time t-shirt. TriMet on their website is offering the limited edition top with the words across the front, TriMet is goated. Brian Calvert, Northwest News Radio.
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16: This is a Bloomberg Money Minute, a game changer for cancer patients and two big vaccine makers, Moderna and Merck. They announced their personalized cancer vaccine helped cut the recurrence of melanoma, a type of skin cancer, in a large late-stage trial. Now, that's got shares of Merck right now up more than 10%. Shares of Moderna, though, more than doubling, up 130% this hour. Elsewhere on Wall Street, stocks are seeing gains today after the Treasury agreed to buy back a ton of longer-dated U.S. bonds, hoping to drive down borrowing costs after yields hit a nearly two-decade high this week. Right now, you have the Dow up 0.2%, so is the S&P 500, the Nasdaq 0.5% higher. Oil, though, inching higher, it's above $86 a barrel right now. And it's still August. But pumpkin spice latte drinks, pumpkin donuts, and other fall treats are back on the menu today at all Dunkin' locations. 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
5: It's 8:14.
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5: Okay, it's only August. It's too early for pumpkin spice. I'm sorry. It's just too early. I love it. It's my favorite. I love everything pumpkin, but...
12: I don't want to rush early. Fall either. It is one of my favorite seasons.
5: Oh, it is my
12: only behind summer.
5: Season. Right. 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I love the fall colors.
12: All right. Now it can be 8:14.
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12: All right. Now that the PSL grievance has been filed, Lydia, it's your turn.
17: Thank you. Thank you, Brian. Unfortunately, this is a really tough ride for Eastside travelers this morning. 405 either direction through Bellevue and Renton. Major crawl. I'm getting word of a crash in Bellevue, south of 8th Street, maybe with lanes blocked here. It does look pretty jammed on the approach. You're going to get a tiny little break, and then you're going to be crawling south of I-90. We had a crash at 44th Street with the two right lanes blocked down. I can't even get a good travel time for you here because 405 is just so crawling up. Last check, it was a good 40 minutes, but that's definitely increased with this new crash in Bellevue. If you can get on at 44th Street, you'll be way ahead of all of these southbound 405 delays. Now, last check, I was saying, you know, you might want to consider going northbound I-5 instead. Don't do that. We have a crash now right before I-90, and it looks like that's got the left lane blocked. To travel time from Tukwila up to I-90 just hit the 30-minute mark and climbing there. So, obviously, not very helpful this morning on northbound 405 or I-5 trying to get up in towards Seattle or Bellevue. Southbound side of I-405, the accident by Beardsley Boulevard gone, but still some delay. Watch for road work east on Highway 18, getting up Tiger Mountain. Right lane's blocked. That's been causing some tie-ups this morning. In the Northwest News Radio Traffic Center, I'm Libby Kay.
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5: What's happening with our weather, George?
18: Morning clouds, fog, afternoon sun, another hazy but nice day at 81. We repeat that plan for tomorrow, 57 in the morning, 83 in the afternoon. Clouds build more on Friday at 79, and Saturday, that's the day to be ready for a few light showers, especially in the morning, even some mountain lightning. Only 72, a taste of fall and cooler, 74 as what's left of the rain ends on Sunday. In the Como Weather Center, I'm meteorologist George Waldenberger, Como 4 News.
5: Our temperatures this morning, still a bit on the chilly side. It's very crisp, dare I say, almost fall-like after our previous conversation. But anyway, we have 61 degrees and fair skies in Everett. 60 in Bellevue, still just 59 in downtown Seattle.
12: You're angling for trouble over there.
5: I know.
12: Let's get to the sports desk this morning. Zach Wildfang joins us. One of the richest Seahawks might also be known as one of the most frugal.
19: I found this to be pretty funny. Devon Witherspoon, is now the highest paid cornerback in the NFL, in NFL history after signing a $132 million contract last week here with the Seahawks. And he had an exchange with a reporter at training camp earlier this week that might imply that a lot of that money might be staying in the bank.
20: Julian said that it's going to be your turn now to cover some things in the DB room.
21: Yeah, that way he said, you know, I take the challenge on, man. I'm going to be ready. I got the gifts ready.
20: He says that you're pretty frugal, that you still got stuff you're wearing from high school.
21: Oh, yeah. I don't cheat with it. Now. Don't ever get that confused. You know what I'm saying? I'll always be cheat with it, but I'm going to take care of the guys for sure.
19: Maybe the Seahawks could have got away with a little less. I don't know.
5: There's nothing wrong with being frugal. You're just saving that money for something bigger, better, and greater down the road.
19: Obviously a smart guy.
5: Yes.
19: But the Seahawks, they're going to continue to gear up for their second preseason game. The team will do a joint practice with the Titans on Friday in Nashville ahead of their preseason clash with them on Sunday. The Mariners were involved in a baseball game last night.
12: Do we have to talk about it?
19: Nope. The score 22-0. That was only 2 points shy of the combined score between the Cowboys and the Seahawks in their preseason game last weekend. So that was not great, but they're going to play again today at 4:40. Looking forward to the opportunity to clinch this series for the Mariners. We could bounce back. I think we might be able to do it. From the sports desk, I'm Zach Wildfink.
12: Coming up, we're going to tell you about some new money being set aside for immigrants and refugees in King County when the Northwest Morning News continues.
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12: Thanks for joining us and making us a part of your Wednesday morning routine on this 19th day of August. Along with Denise Whitaker, I'm Brian Calvert. There is a new plan for two dogs that attacked a woman outside a Tacoma apartment complex in June. Patrick Hushen of Como News has the latest.
28: A judge has ruled that the owner of those two dogs will be allowed to relocate the animals for adoption in another county instead of those dogs being euthanized after being deemed dangerous. Tacoma Animal Control had recommended that the dogs be euthanized after the attack on the pregnant woman sent her into an early labor and left her with a serious leg infection. The judge's ruling gives the owner of the dogs 30 days to remove them from Tacoma and to place them in a secure facility.
12: Patrick adds, if the owner can't do that, the dogs will have to be put down.
5: King County Executive Girmay Zahalai announced a $900,000 investment into new public-private partnership. Northwest News Radio's Lillian James explains.
29: It's going toward the South King County Immigrant and Refugee Futures Fund. Zahalai's office says this partnership will provide funding to organizations that support community members affected by federal actions, specifically in South King County. The partnership includes two Best Starts for Kids initiatives, as well as the Renton Regional Community Foundation and the Sheng Yen Lu Foundation. It builds on Zahalai's Protecting Immigrant and Refugee Communities executive order he signed back in February. Funding will be used for basic needs, rapid response training for families, safety education, and programs focused on mental health, community care, and healing. Lillian James, Northwest News Radio.
12: A study ranks the state of Washington as the sixth most expensive state in the nation for those seeking a comfy life. The study from financial tech company Smart Asset shows a single Washingtonian now needs $110,600 a year to be comfy. That's up 0.9% from last year. The analysis defines comfort as using a 50-30-20 budget. Half goes to necessities, 30% of the money to wants, and 20% to savings or debt reduction. Nationwide, the benchmark runs from about $81,000 in West Virginia to $129,000 a year in Hawaii. A family of four would need to earn $282,000.
5: With so many communities fighting the rapid expansion of massive data centers, the state of Pennsylvania just got a new order from Governor Josh Shapiro.
0: We will not be bullied by these developers. We will not be bulldozed by the lawyers for these big tech companies.
5: This executive order blocks any new data center projects unless they meet certain guidelines aimed at limiting electricity and water usage. It also removes all future data centers from the fast track program, which streamlines the permitting process. Lawmakers in more than 25 states have introduced restrictions, moratoriums, or changes to their tax incentives as well.
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17: Unusually heavy delays for 405 southbound travelers this morning. I appreciate Tim reaching out. Alexi was reaching out earlier about this, too. We've actually got two accidents. You're going to start to crawl southbound 405. Well, let's even start. You're jamming through Linwood. We'll just say that. Trying to get beyond State Route 522. That's a better part of a half an hour to get from I-5. But you're going to jam up from State Route 520 down toward 8th Street in Bellevue. It's those two HEV lanes that are blocked right now with the crash. Four vehicles involved. Some of them facing various directions at this point. So that's a real solid crawl. You're going to jam again south of I-90 trying to get down beyond Lake Washington Boulevard. We've had an accident by 44th Street. And it looks to me like only that far left lane remains the thing that's getting by. So trying to seek alternate routes may be extra tricky. Best bet really is just try to get onto I-405 from 44th Street and get ahead of all of these delays. Northbound side of I-5 did have an accident just north of I-90 in the left lane. That got cleared out. But from 405 up to I-90, it's about 35 minutes. Some folks maybe were even avoiding the southbound I-405 delays in the Northwest News Radio Traffic Center. I'm Libby Kay.
5: A mix of clouds and sun for your Wednesday. Upper 70s is all the warmer we'll get this afternoon. We'll be warmer tomorrow near 80 degrees. Right now we have 59 in downtown Seattle.
12: In our Wednesday morning entertainment report, we find
1: Peace up. Peace
12: up. Usher and Chris Brown expanding their R&B tour. The two artists have added more cities to the trek, including stops in Baltimore, Cincinnati, Columbia, and Indianapolis. No Seattle date announced. Matter of fact, the closest show to the Northwest will be a 3-day stop in Santa Clara, California.
5: ZZ Top drummer Frank Beard has died. He was 77 years old. He died at his home in Texas in hospice care. The band canceled the show today in Colorado Springs because of the news. Beard had been dealing with health issues for years. He stepped away from the band temporarily last year.
12: It was interesting. Frank Beard was the only one of the trio that didn't have one of those long beards.
5: Right. Yeah, that's true. I forgot about that.
12: Also in the news this morning, Journey is hitting the road for what could be their final tour, with the last leg kicking off in September, including a show September 21st at Climate Pledge Arena. The tour will end in San Francisco in November, marking an emotional homecoming for the iconic rock band. Co-founder Neil Schon says the San Francisco show will be special, as it's where the band got its first start. Stay with us. Our top stories on this Wednesday, the 19th of August, coming up as the Northwest Morning News continues here on Northwest News Radio.
4: 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See a traffic slowdown? 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
11: News. I'm Sherry Preston. Mixed results for far-left Democrats in yesterday's primaries. In Florida, Democratic Socialist Angie Nixon won the Democratic primary for Senate against former national security expert Alex Vindman.
13: Vindman was backed by establishment party leaders, and his campaign raised $16 million. None of it was enough to beat Nixon, who joined the DSA in the middle of her campaign. But far-left challengers coming up short elsewhere on the ballot, unable to unseat Florida Congressman Jared Moskowitz.
11: That's ABC's Jay O'Brien. The Navy confirming that another Navy ship, this one the USS Benfold, lost power last month. That meant no drinking water, no working toilets, and no air conditioning on board. That follows reports of shortages aboard the USS Abraham Lincoln as well. Meta on trial in California, accused of producing products that are harmful to young people. This is ABC News.
4: When you need to know, Northwest News Radio. Here's Brian Calvert and Denise Whitaker with a quick review of our top stories.
3: recall petition filed against Seattle Mayor Katie Wilson scheduled for a hearing August 31st in King County Superior Court. The county prosecutor's office this week completed its review and moved it forward. The hearing will determine whether the acts alleged in the recall petition meet the legal criteria for an actual recall.
10: One man is dead after a shooting last night in Seattle's First Hill neighborhood. He's estimated to be about 25 years old. There's no additional information available on him, however. Seattle police still looking for a shooter.
3: Today marks 2 months since the strike at the Embassy Suites in Pioneer Square began. Workers demanding higher wages, year-round health care, and protection from ICE officers. Hilton Management says it remains committed to negotiating in good faith.
10: A new settlement against Google will cost the company $750 million, with millions going directly to customers in our state. The antitrust case challenged Google's control over Android app distribution and in-app payments. About $13 million is coming to Washington consumers, split amongst more than 2 million people who qualify.
3: It's now 8:32 at Northwest News Radio. Now onto stories you haven't heard yet this hour. A 17-year-old boy arrested after a Seattle police pursuit that ended in a crash near Tukwila last week, being held in detention as prosecutors await a felony referral from police on Tuesday. A court found probable cause for his arrest on several allegations, including investigation of first-degree rendering criminal assistance and first-degree unlawful possession of a firearm.
10: We started telling you about this case earlier this month after that pursuit that started after undercover officers followed a stolen Dodge Challenger in connection with a series of armed robberies. Officers reported seeing two men standing outside the Challenger with guns, and police say that's when the men opened fire on them, leading to the chase. After the car crashed into another vehicle, they arrested two men and the 17-year-old.
3: A local family has filed a $50 million claim after a man died while being restrained at a local hospital. Joel Moreno with Como News has details from the victim's sister.
14: Leon Davis was just looking for help when he showed up at St. Francis Hospital in Federal Way earlier this year.
15: He said he was having heart palpitations. He felt a little sweaty and he hadn't been really sleeping. So I know he went there just to get a checkup.
14: 2 days later, the 27-year-old was dead after hospital security and Federal Way police officers piled on top of him and held him face down for 25 minutes. Adding to the frustrations is that body camera footage exists, but 5 months later, an investigator still refused to release it.
15: You're trying to grieve, but you can't fully grieve because you don't have all the answers. You don't know truly what happened.
3: The King County Medical Examiner's Office ruled the death a homicide.
10: It is now 8:34.
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3: Back to the traffic center this morning. Libby, how we doing?
16: Ooh, not great, Brian. Not at all. Bothell to Renton. I just checked your travel time for that 22 miles. It's clocking at about an hour and 45 minutes. Now, we're heavy enough trying to get down beyond, say, around 522. We're just crawling down through Kirkland. Now, there's a crash in Bothell. It's been blocking those two HOV lanes by 8th Street. You've got another crash farther south by 44th Street. Maybe one right lane blocked here. Alexi just caught back up with me again. Was texting me about a half an hour ago and I got stopped in traffic. And now, finally just made it through for those 2 miles of delay, at least where they were stuck first. So this is a major crawl. At least we do have another lane getting by on that southbound 405 stretch coming south of I-90. But honestly, if you're getting out of Bothell, your best bet is to go west on State Route 520, southbound I-5, and then back on northbound I-405. State Route 520 travelers coming west over toward I-405. You're extra jammed up too. So this is a really tough scene. Northbound 405, you have your pretty standard delays coming up through Renton and toward Bellevue. Anyway, maybe some additional onlooker slowdowns getting up toward Lake Washington Boulevard. In the Northwest News Radio Traffic Center, I'm Libby Kay.
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10: The National Weather Service says we will eventually see that sun this afternoon. Highs in the upper 70s. We'll still have a few clouds lingering, but that's our afternoon high temperature. Partly cloudy skies overnight, lows near 60 tomorrow morning, and then more sun for your Thursday with highs warming to near 80 degrees. We'll cool back down on Friday with partly sunny skies, and then we have a marine push of air coming our way. And Saturday is when we'll have a chance of rain. The National Weather Service saying we'll be much cooler too, 70 degrees. And then on Sunday, back to some partly sunny skies and low 70s.
3: 62 right now in Everett, 59 at the Bremerton Airport. In Puyallup, it's 57 degrees. Tacoma, 59. In Kent, it's also 59. Downtown Bellevue, 61 degrees. And in downtown Seattle, we have clouds and 60 degrees this hour. It's 8:36 at Northwest News Radio. Along with Denise Whitaker, I'm Brian Calvert. A repeat drug dealer heads back to prison after pleading guilty to dealing meth and cocaine while on supervised release.
5: Federal prosecutors say 40-year-old David Hoffman, also known as Fat Nate, bragged about being the most well-known drug dealer in Thurston County. He's also pleaded guilty to distributing drugs within the federal prison system. The judge called it a long-standing pattern of drug dealing and criminal conduct and sentenced Hoffman to 11 years in prison.
3: The family of a high school student is suing the Puyallup School District. Here's Lynn Ann Wynn with Como News.
18: A reported sexual assault during a wrestling match involving a transgender athlete now landing in federal court. According to claims stated in a lawsuit filed in June, a student athlete from Rogers High School in Puyallup was unknowingly competing against a transgender athlete from another school who reportedly groped her during a wrestling match in December. Pierce County prosecutors declined to file criminal charges against the athlete accused in this because they did not believe they could prove the case beyond a reasonable doubt. But the school's principal and athletic director are both facing charges for failing to report the incident to authorities for nearly 2 months.
3: Attorneys for the Puyallup District argue the school's staff acted based on information they had at the time and launched an investigation once they learned about the sexual assault allegations. The student and her mother are suing for policy change.
5: We told you this could happen last week, and now we can tell you that it is happening. School speed zone cameras in Edmonds will be turned on 24 hours a day. That's the vote from the city council after a two-week study found nearly 6,400 motorists could have been cited for driving at least 7 miles over the speed limit near schools during school hours had the cameras been running. Some people say having the cameras on at all times is really not necessary.
19: 20 mile an hour is too low a limit to have in the neighborhood. As I come out of my house to run to the grocery store, it's a pain in the neck to have a camera taking a picture of me.
5: A ticket outside school hours, $144. Fines during school hours range from $200 to $290, depending on the speed at the time of the infraction. There's no word yet on when this new change will go into effect.
3: Nearly $4.5 million will return to more than 14,000 Uber Eats workers in the Seattle area after the company agreed to settle allegations that it violated the city's app-based worker minimum payment ordinance. The Seattle Office of Labor Standards reached its second largest settlement with Portier LLC doing business as Uber Eats over alleged violations. Uber Eats agreed to pay more than $4.3 million in back pay, interest, damages, and almost $6,000 in fines to the city. Settlement follows additional complaints after an earlier resolution involving Uber Eats. The OLS says about 35,000 workers drive for Uber Eats in Seattle.
5: New data centers are on hold in unincorporated Snohomish County while officials develop permanent rules.
20: Snohomish County stopped accepting and processing permit applications for new or expanded data centers on June 24th. Now, county officials say current rules do not adequately address electrical demand, water use, noise, land use, and environmental concerns. Now, the moratorium lasts 6 months unless it is renewed, and the restriction only applies to unincorporated Snohomish County. Now, later this morning, a public hearing will be held on the issue because the council adopted the emergency moratorium before taking public testimony. Jeff Pogela, Northwest News Radio.
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5: White House construction back in the news today with another move to stop work on the president's planned ballroom.
3: ABC News national correspondent Stephen Portnoy joined us earlier this morning. Stephen, the president's attorneys are asking that the work move forward, but another group is now asking our highest court to stop all construction for now.
21: We saw for the first time yesterday, Brian, the response from the National Trust for Historic Preservation, which yesterday put forward its filing in the Supreme Court, as the justices now are weighing whether to take the case. Remember, the appeals court here in D.C. a couple weeks ago ruled that the president could not move forward without authorization from Congress, that he is not the owner of the building, but essentially a tenant, and that non-security related work on the ballroom had to stop. Now, in its filing to the Supreme Court, the administration says the project is already 65% completed, that they're working 20 hours a day, 7 days a week, 250 people on site to get this thing done as quickly as possible. And the administration argues that it's so far along with the steel and concrete structure that it's beyond the point of no return. Yesterday, the National Trust for Historic Preservation called that an astonishing statement, given that they've already been told by two courts, the district court, now the appeals court, to stop construction. And essentially, the argument is that the rule of law is at stake, because while there have been these security and safety exceptions that have been stayed, the effort, according to the National Trust attorneys, on the administration's part is to ram this through as quickly as possible and as far along as possible, that it there's no way for judges to stop it.
12: ABC's Stephen Portnoy with us. We're talking about the construction there at the White House. Stephen, you just said that the lower courts had said, look, you got to stop this unless you get Congress to come through. Would an act of Congress prevent the Supreme Court from taking up the issue at this point?
21: Well, I don't think that's likely, given the fact that the order is going to take effect on Friday. So we only have 2 days left before the appeals court decision takes effect. Congress is out for the whole month. So theoretically, yes, an act of Congress would make this moot, and an act of Congress would satisfy the judges who ruled against the president. But that's the whole point. The idea here being, and maybe it's procedural, maybe it's parochial, but the point is that the president, according to these judges, does not have the power by himself to raise money, to dig into public land, to build this massive structure that's twice the size of the existing mansion, just because he wants to. The whole idea here is that the Congress has, under the Constitution, the power to control the property of the United States. And Congress has not been asked whether there ought to be a massive ballroom and military facility, as the president's now describing it, adjacent to the White House. The president doesn't have that authority. And it's interesting to note, the president, through his attorneys, does not claim that he has a constitutional power to control executive branch land, because they know that if they looked in the Constitution, they wouldn't find it.
12: ABC News national correspondent Stephen Portnoy here on Northwest News Radio.
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0: This is a Bloomberg Money Minute. After a three-year-long slump in sales, turnaround plans at Target are now on track. That's thanks to an improved selection of merchandise, remodeling older stores, and focusing on groceries. Comparable sales topping expectations last quarter. It also raised its full-year outlook. It also got a boost from tariff refunds from the government. Shares of Target right now up about 5%, while elsewhere on Wall Street, stocks are seeing gains for the first time in days after the Treasury said it would buy more U.S. government bonds, an effort to drive yields lower and make borrowing a little easier. Right now, the Dow and the Nasdaq 0.4% higher. The S&P is up 0.5%. The Financial Times reporting today that Iran is now considering a tax on U.S. military targets in Europe. That's if the U.S. escalates the conflict against Iran. And with no talks scheduled between the U.S. and Tehran over the Strait of Hormuz, oil today is higher, above $86 a barrel. 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
12: It's back to the traffic center. Libby, what are you looking at?
17: I'm looking at 405, and you don't want to go that direction. Sincerely, Linwood down to Renton. It's about, 29 miles? It's like an hour and a half travel time right now. You got your pretty standard jam-ups trying to get beyond State Route 522. Kirkland's getting real rough trying to get down in toward Bothell. We've got a crash by 8th Street that's been blocking two left lanes. Reports of a new accident south of Coal Creek Parkway blocking the left lane. The first accident that started all of this is at 44th Street, and it looks like maybe one right lane remains blocked here, but obviously several accidents on this stretch coming through Kirkland and down into toward Renton. So I just checked your Linwood to Renton travel time, and it's going to save you at least 15 minutes if you just want to stick to I-5 instead, obviously with no express lanes. You've got your own stretch of struggles coming from 145th Street, but with these 405 heavy tie-ups, it may be a good idea. It's impacting travelers coming west on State Route 520 right now. Westbound State Route 522, it seems to be your routine delay over toward I-405. That could be more impactful. And this dense fog continues to cancel the sailings between Port Townsend and Coopville, so you're still trying Edmonds, Kingston, or Muckleton, or Clinton instead this morning. In the Northwest News Radio Traffic Center, I'm Libby Kay.
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10: What's happening with our weather, George?
1: 81 with the sun out today, a little haze. Overnight, the clouds rebuild, 57, some fog tomorrow morning. That clears tomorrow afternoon at 83 degrees. Friday, 79, it's a mostly cloudy day as rain returns on Saturday. It's generally light and scattered. Shouldn't be a washout of the day, but it will be cooler at 72. A couple of raindrops, but drier on Sunday at 74. In the Como Weather Center, I'm meteorologist George Waldenberger, Como 4 News.
10: Our temperatures very slowly warming up at this hour. We still have 59 in Bremerton with fog, but it's now 62 degrees in Everett, 61 in Bellevue, just 59 in Tacoma, and 60 in downtown Seattle.
12: Straight to the sports desk we go. Zach Wildfang joined us on this Wednesday morning. The M's will try to forget last night. We're going to focus on Milwaukee tonight, right?
2: You don't have to come straight to the sports desk. You could dilly-dally. You could meander. Take some time.
12: Get your tuba out.
2: Anyway, we'll talk about the Mariners. They suffered the worst loss in franchise history yesterday. It also tied the record in modern baseball history for the worst shutout ever. 22-0. I found a new way to put it in perspective. The Cowboys and the Seahawks combined 24. This is 22-0.
12: It is a football score, that's for sure.
2: Yeah. Seattle was held to just 5 hits. Bryce Miller fell to 4-7 on the season for Seattle. The M's had won their previous two, but we'll try again tonight at 4:40, and there's still a game after that. If we win today, we could clinch this series.
12: Is it going to be enough to overlook yesterday?
2: No.
12: Okay.
2: All right, back to it. The Little League World Series starts today. Soundview Little League representing Tacoma and the Northwest Division is going to play Arkansas here in just a couple hours at noon, cheering them on today. The 12-day tournament will wrap up with the championship game on August 30th. The Storm are off until Sunday. They're going to head to Dallas to play the Wings in the Lone Star State. Seattle's 7-30 on the season. One more loss and they'll tie the WNBA record for losses in a single season. The Sounders are going to host Austin FC here tonight at Lumen Field at 6:30. They're going to try to snap a 7-game losing streak in MLS play.
12: All right, Debbie Downer, I get it.
2: Here's some good news, though. The Rain are kind of on a hot streak, and they're on the road today at 3:30. They're going to take on Louisville. From the sports desk, I'm Zach Wildfang.
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12: Great to have you with us on this Wednesday morning. It is the 19th of August. Along with Denise Whitaker, I'm Brian Calvert.
10: Good news for Amtrak riders. Most of the Cascades routes are back in service today north of Portland, with all trains running again by Thursday. A warehouse fire in Portland stopped rail service back on August 2nd. The flour mill building, Centennial Mills, was demolished, however, earlier this week. Amtrak used buses south of Seattle, including through Tukwila, Tacoma, Olympia, Centralia, Kelso, and Vancouver. Only Route 500 is canceled today. Usually the 500 train heads north from Portland at 6:50 a.m. bound for Seattle.
12: The Interstate Bridge Replacement Project connecting Washington to Oregon across the Columbia has started the process to identify potential contractors. So we're moving forward. The company that is picked will design and build two new single-level fixed-span bridges connecting to I-5. There will be three main lanes and one auxiliary lane. There will also be room for bus-on-shoulder service, light rail on the southbound span, and a shared use path on the northbound span. Contractors will submit their proposals in November. A selection will be made in 2027. Construction is scheduled to begin in 2028.
10: There's a scary situation happening in the Philadelphia area. Police there on the hunt for a masked person causing havoc for joggers. ABC's Rhiannon Alley has more.
7: Chilling video released by investigators shows a man wearing a disturbing doll face mask.
8: He's actively engaged in running up to people. It looks like he's attempting to scare or antagonize them.
7: Police now scouring surveillance video in the area, believing he's threatened or chased at least a half a dozen people. Police say the suspect is seen using a cell phone, appearing to film the terrifying encounters. Intelligence units now scouring social media.
10: The incident happened nearly a week ago near Philadelphia City Hall.
9: It's time to find out what's on the screen. I'm Zach Wildfang. Variety reports that more than a decade after 22 Jump Street hit theaters, Sony's moving forward with 24 Jump Street, with Jonah Hill, Channing Tatum, and Ice Cube in talks to reprise their roles in the hit comedy franchise. The long-awaited sequel revives a project that spent years in development limbo, including a previously abandoned crossover concept with the Men in Black franchise. Steven Spielberg says he repeatedly tried to land a James Bond movie early on in his career, but was turned down each time by legendary producer Albert Broccoli. Speaking on the Rest is Entertainment podcast, Spielberg recalled pitching himself to direct a 007 film after the success of Jaws and again following Close Encounters of the Third Kind, only to be rejected both times. The Oscar-winning filmmaker then joked that if the Bond franchise called him today, his response would be simply, "You can't afford me." That's what's on the screen on Northwest News Radio.
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12: Well, as we approach 9 o'clock this morning, who might be running a little late to get to the office, Libby?
11: Little late's an understatement, Brian. Southbound side of 405, travelers, I would not go that way if you're coming south of Linwood, anywhere trying to get down in toward Renton. We've got three accidents ahead, actually. We've got one at 8th Street. It does look like three lanes are now blocked here, and the fire crews are still responding. So this is still the main issue that's got you jammed back towards State Route 522 through Kirkland. Your travel time, Linwood to Renton, is, well, I can't even get a solid travel time for you at I-405. I'll tell you your fastest route is to go I-5 southbound, up to northbound 405, if you can even believe it. There's another crash down by Coal Creek Parkway on southbound 405 that blocks the left lane, and there's another crash down at 44th Street that's blocking one right lane. If you're coming west on State Route 520, you're already crawling from 148th Avenue over toward I-405 as a result. It doesn't look like a major delay just yet on State Route 520 getting over toward I-5, but I imagine that'll take on additional volume. For folks heading south on I-5, you're still struggling out of shoreline 45 minutes by 145th Street. In the Northwest News Radio Traffic Center, I'm Libby Kay.
10: The National Weather Service says a mix of clouds and sun today, highs in the upper 70s, near 60 overnight lows tomorrow morning again, and then mostly sunny for your Thursday, highs near 80, cooling down to the 70s on Friday. Right now we do have 60 degrees in downtown Seattle.
12: Well, if you have arrived at your destination this morning, have a great day. Denise and I will be here for you tomorrow morning, first thing for that ride to work. And if you are still in the car, maybe you're stuck in one of those slowdowns Libby just talked about, we have another hour of the Northwest Morning News that starts in just moments. So stay with us right here on Northwest News Radio.
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13: cameras were installed and active during the World Cup, but were turned off when the matches ended.
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25: 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Then at 1, it's another road test for Seattle's Queens of the Court. 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The Seattle Storm versus the Dallas Wings. 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
7: From ABC News, I'm Michelle Franzen. At the White House, President Trump touting renovations, even though the ballroom construction is on hold due to legal challenges. The president says he's focusing on other projects on site.
8: I love construction. I love seeing things properly taken care of. As you know, we've redone the colonnade, going to the Oval Office. We put the black granite down, and now we're out here. So for 50 years, more than that, they've wanted to have a heliport, but nobody knew how to go about it. And we are building a great heliport.
7: The president also taking a victory lap. The Republican governor's race in Florida in yesterday's primary races. His pick, Representative Byron Donalds, winning the GOP nomination for the midterm elections. He'll face Democrat David Jolly. In Alaska, race results also coming in. ABC News political director Avery Harper says Trump's choice in a key Senate race won the Republican primary, but there are hurdles ahead for November elections. U.S. Representative Mary Paltola won the Democratic primary.
9: This was a warning sign for Republicans. Alaska has what's called an all-party primary, and so they will advance the top four candidates from the primary that was held last night, including Mary Paltola and Dan S. Sullivan, the incumbent Republican. Mary Paltola got a plurality of the votes, and so I know for Democrats this morning that I talked to, there was certainly optimism about this seat that they must win if they want to take control of the Senate.
7: Just minutes last night before a new round of tariffs were set to take effect on Canadian goods, President Trump putting a pause on the tariffs for 3 days. He said so talks between the U.S. and Canada can continue on finalizing a trade deal. In California, the trial against Meta continuing following yesterday's opening statements. Meta, the parent company of Facebook and Instagram, facing a multi-state lawsuit that the platforms are designed to be addictive for young users. You're listening to ABC News.
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7: In Philadelphia, the hunt intensifies for a masked man who chases joggers.
11: Chilling video released by investigators shows a man wearing a disturbing doll face mask.
12: He's actively engaged in running up to people. It looks like he's attempting to scare or antagonize them.
11: Police now scouring surveillance video in the area, believing he's threatened or chased at least a half a dozen people. Police say the suspect is seen using a cell phone, appearing to film the terrifying encounters. Intelligence units now scouring social media.
7: ABC's Rihanna Nally. Toothbrushes, bags of chips, and cat food cans dropping from the sky. Amazon expanding drone deliveries to millions of its potential customers.
13: In communities across 7 states, Amazon drones can be seen hovering over homes, lowering their payload of household items, and then flying off to make their next delivery. Amazon Prime Air plans to serve nearly 500 cities and towns by the end of this year, dropping off packages within 60 minutes of the order being placed.

0: ABC's Jim Ryan. The city of Griffith, Indiana, still in the dark 7 days after storms knocked out power to the region. Town officials and residents like Tom Serator blaming the electric company.
1: In communities,
2: we've never been out of power longer than 24 hours, and this has been the worst I've ever seen.
0: The utility company urging patience, saying it hopes to bring everybody back online by the end of the week. Meantime, much of the southern U.S. baking under triple-digit real feel temperatures today.
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5: Tell you about a court date coming up for that and a shooting in Seattle's First Hill neighborhood last night. What we know coming right up. But first, it's 9:04.
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5: Let's check the commute this morning, and it has been a slow one for several of us, hasn't it, Libby?
6: So rough for 405 travelers, Brian, coming south. And still the case. We are still dealing with three pretty rough accidents. You're delayed still as you're coming south through Kirkland. I still check in your Linwood to Renton travel time. And I-5 to northbound I-405 is your fastest route at 1 hour and 5 minutes. We'll start there. The crash in Bellevue at 8th Street. That's the first one you're going to come upon. It looks as though it's just that far left lane that's blocked. And that's the ramp to Northeast 6th Street that's blocked here as well. So maybe we'll start to catch back up. I say maybe because there is a crash down at Cold Creek Parkway. Reports this may be a rollover. That's got a couple left lanes blocked down. There's still a right lane blocked farther south at 44th from an earlier crash. So a major struggle. It's still impacting heavily westbound State Route 520 travelers trying to get out of Bellevue. Redmond to Bellevue. You're looking at a half an hour right now. You may save about 5 minutes if you can use Northeast 8th Street. And then you'll be able to get on and avoid it. Most of those, at least, delays through Bellevue. And looks like southbound side of I-5 still a real struggle. I think it's not going to ease up with folks trying to avoid 405 now. So you're still coming down from 175th Street with about a 50-minute travel time. In the Northwest News Radio Traffic Center, I'm Libby Kay.
4: A mix of clouds and sun today, highs in the upper 70s, mostly sunny, warmer, near 80 tomorrow. Right now, we're still mostly in the 50s. However, we do have 62 at the moment in downtown Seattle.
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5: Both Denise and I wish you a good morning on this Wednesday. It's the 19th of June. Thank you so much for joining us here on Northwest News Radio. Our top story, the effort to recall Seattle Mayor Katie Wilson goes before a judge on August 31st.
7: The fact that there's going to be a hearing, that means there's some hope.
4: But the hearing will not decide if she is removed from office, Northwest News Radio's Jeff Podula explains.
8: Under Washington state law, recalling an elected official needs to have a concrete legal foundation. A recall election cannot be held simply for political disagreement, bad policy, or even incompetence. Plaintiffs must make a case for misfeasance, malfeasance, or a violation of the oath of office. Melinda Jacobson drafted the recall petition against Katie Wilson, and she spoke with Como News.
7: I spent a lot of time on it. I ran it by a lawyer. Yes, I'm confident in it.
8: Now, if the judge approves the charges and ballot language, which is different than deciding if the accusations are true, then the signatures can be gathered. Now, signatures equaling 25% of the total votes cast in the last election are required to get the recall on the ballot. In this case, that amounts to 69,000 people, and supporters would have 180 days once the judge issues his ruling to reach that goal. So at this point, there is no way the recall election will happen this fall alongside the midterms. And it's important to note the only people who can sign the recall petition or even vote in a potential recall election are registered Seattle voters. Anyone living outside the city is ineligible. Jeff Pogel on Northwest News Radio.
5: Elsewhere in the news this morning, a man is dead after a shooting last night in Seattle's First Hill neighborhood. Police are still looking for the shooter. The police were investigating the shooting there in the 900 block of 8th Avenue. Fire says the crews responded to a 911 call around 8 o'clock last night. They found a man there, pronounced him dead at the scene. They believe he was about 25 years old. We don't really know anything else about the person who died, or do we know a description of the suspect? Nothing was immediately released.
4: Investigators say they believe they know who is responsible for starting a string of brush fires this summer in the Renton area. Northwest News Radio's Aaron Wright explains.
9: Crews responded Monday evening to the Royal Hills complex where flames burned underneath transmission lines. Two buildings were evacuated. A juvenile is suspected of starting a brush fire behind a Renton apartment complex. Police say a witness identified a boy running from the scene. Como News reports the case has been referred to prosecutors for reckless burning. Fire officials say this year's fire season started early and could last longer than usual. Aaron Wright, Northwest News Radio.
5: A local union representing hotel workers says it's planning a large picket today outside the Embassy Suites by Hilton in Pioneer Square. Today marks 2 months since the strike began, with workers demanding higher wages, year-round health care, pre-pandemic staffing levels, and protections from ICE agents. Union leaders with Unite Here, Local 8, claim that the hotel is making thousands of dollars in business. Hilton told Hotel Dive that is making every effort to maintain a cooperative and productive relationship with the union and remains committed to negotiating in good faith.
4: King County is investing nearly $1 million into the well-being of immigrant and refugee communities.
1: County Executive Gurmizal Halai announced on Tuesday a $900,000 investment into the South King County Immigrant and Refugee Futures Fund. Zahalai's office says this new public-private partnership will provide funding to organizations that support community members affected by federal actions. This includes basic needs, rapid response training for families, safety education, and programs focused on mental health, community care, and healing. The partnership includes two Best Starts for Kids initiatives, as well as the Renton Regional Community Foundation and the Sheng Yen Lu Foundation. It builds on Zahalai's Protecting Immigrant and Refugee Communities executive order he signed back in February. Lillian James, Northwest News Radio.
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4: A longtime King County Sheriff and interim Seattle Police Chief says she does not agree with the city's response following the bite of Seattle mass shooting. Chris Daniels at Como News spoke with Sue Rahr to learn more.
10: That was a big communications failure.
11: Sue Rahr does not mince words.
10: I suspect there are multiple people that dropped the ball.
11: Rahr not only has served as the state's top trainer of rank and file officers, but was the stabilizing force for SPD after the ouster of Police Chief Adrian Diaz and before Sean Barnes took over.
10: Everybody knows you need to do a press briefing right away to reassure the public that you've got this, that this was a targeted shooting. It wasn't somebody randomly firing into a crowd. To reassure the public, there isn't somebody out there randomly shooting crowds of people. I think the real damage here is public trust. The issue for me is, how do we make sure this doesn't happen again? We have a new communications team in the mayor's office. We have a new communications team in the police department. What can we learn from this? Unfortunately, this has devolved into political theater. And that's not constructive. The majority of the command staff was out of town or on vacation that week. That is typically an all-hands-on-deck event. And so I don't know why there were so few people in town.
11: Rahr says it doesn't surprise her that a recent poll of Seattleites found that two-thirds had no confidence in the mayor's public safety plan in the wake of the shooting.
10: Which breaks my heart, because as I've said before, we have a very capable and talented police department with a terrible PR problem.
12: How does SPD move forward on this?
10: In the city of Seattle, we've been over-focused on people's resume over a carefully cultivated image of a police chief. And I think the focus needs to shift to a person who has demonstrated through consistent work over many years what kind of a leader they are. I've heard the cliche, we need a workhorse, not a show pony.
12: Is that going to be somebody internally, or is there any possibility that somebody from outside the city of Seattle would want to take that job?
10: If I were in charge of making the decision, I would focus internally. I think it's going to be very challenging to find a person from outside the city of Seattle that is willing to step into this political drama that is happening right now. The police chief serves at the pleasure of the mayor, and that's not a very stable spot to be right now.
4: Again, that's longtime former King County Sheriff and one-time interim Seattle Police Chief Sue Rahr speaking with Chris Daniels at Como News.
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13: This is the Bloomberg Money Minute. Executives from some of the nation's top cryptocurrency firms meeting with the president at the White House today, pushing him to lean on Congress to pass the Clarity Bill, which the Senate will vote on in September and would put most crypto trading firms under the control of the industry-friendly Commodity Futures Trading Commission, not Wall Street's main regulator, the Securities and Exchange Commission.
14: Bitcoin about 2.5% higher this hour. Stocks are higher, too, after the Treasury agreed to buy back government bonds to lower borrowing costs after bond yields hit 20-year highs this week. Right now, the Dow's up 0.33%. The Nasdaq and the S&P up about 0.5% each. Oil is higher at $86.50 a barrel. Mortgage rates close to 7%. That's why mortgage applications fell by nearly 0.5% this week. And Amazon expanding its deliveries by drone service to suburban Chicago and Atlanta, as well as Metro Cleveland and Syracuse, New York, by the end of this year. This report is sponsored by Fidelity. 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
6: Thank you, Brian. Southbound side of I-5, your delays are, 405. Your delays start closer towards State Route 522. Bothell down to Renton is still a solid hour. You've got an accident just south of 8th Street in Bellevue. It looks like it's actually blocking the 6th Street off-ramp at this point. But left lane technically blocked here on the main line. That had a whole bunch more lanes blocked before. Crash farther south of Cold Creek Parkway reports this is a rollover. Left one or two lanes may be still blocked. And another crash south of Lake Washington Boulevard that continues, I believe, to block the right lane. Now, your fastest bet, again, is sticking to I-405 between Bothell and Renton at this point. But if you want to take I-5 to northbound 405, it's only 6 minutes longer. Your southbound I-5 delays still start right around 145th Street. So from Shoreline to Seattle, you're still struggling with about a 40-minute travel time. But that certainly may be helpful for folks stuck on I-405 right now. You're definitely stuck on State Route 520 as you're coming west out of Redmond in toward Bellevue. A good half an hour here if you can get to 8th Street. You may jump ahead somewhat. Northbound 405, that travel time is starting to drop down somewhat, about 22 minutes, but still some sluggish spots getting up in toward Bellevue and Renton. And it looks like I-90, that stretch coming west from Bellevue over towards Seattle, a little heavier, so you might consider I-90 instead. And the Northwest News Radio Traffic Center, I'm Libby Kay.
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4: What's happening with our weather, George?
16: Nice day today in the low 80s. Overnight, the clouds and fog rebuild. It's cool tomorrow morning at 57. Tomorrow, we clear back out at 83. Friday, 79. The clouds build ahead of Saturday's system. Some spotty, light rain. Doesn't rain all day, just briefly here and there at 72. It does feel cooler, though. Mountain lightning may spark new wildfires. On Sunday, what's left of the rain ends. It's a drier weekend day, but still cool at 74. In the Como Weather Center, I'm meteorologist George Waldenberger, Como 4 News.
4: Temperatures right now throughout the region, still quite a bit of fog and or clouds depending on where you are. We have 58 degrees in Olympia and in Puyallup. It is 60 degrees in Kent, 62 in both Bellevue and downtown Seattle.
5: Over to the sports desk this morning. Zach Wildfang joins us on this Wednesday. That wasn't the kind of history we needed the Mariners to make last night.
17: No, and I'm sorry you have to hear this, but if you have to hear it, I'm glad it gets to come from me. Last night, the Seattle Mariners suffered the worst loss in franchise history. They also tied the record for the worst shutout in modern baseball history. That score, 22-0.
5: Sad puppy faces, sad kitty faces.
17: Yeah, my glasses are fogging up from the tears. The Milwaukee Brewers scored 22 runs. We scored zero. We got five hits, so I guess that's something. The loss surpassed Seattle's previous franchise worst defeat, 21-1 back in 2019 at the hands of the Houston Astros. But this is, at least 2019 we got one. So I don't...
5: If that's supposed to qualify for glass half full, you need to try harder.
17: Yeah, last night I think we can just wrap it up as objectively a bad day.
5: Okay.
17: A royal thumping.
5: It's a bad day.
17: Some have even said a shellacking.
5: Oh.
17: Anyway, but 4:30 today. We're coming back with vengeance when we take on the Brewers in game two of a three-game series, which means we still could clinch this series. It could happen. Other Mariners news. Seattle Mariners honoring longtime broadcaster Rick Riz with a special farewell weekend during the team's final regular season series. That'll be against the Angels on September 25th through the 27th. Riz is retiring after this season, marking the end of a remarkable 41-year career with the M's, making him the longest-tenured broadcaster in franchise history. The weekend will have his own fireworks show. He'll throw out the first pitch, and there will be special giveaways as well. We got some soccer coming up today. Sounders going to host Austin here at Lumen Field at 6:30. They're going to try to snap a 7-game losing streak in MLS. They won a couple games and part of that League's Cup tournament, but still on a losing streak in the league. The Seattle Rain are on the road today, 3:30, taking on Louisville. From the sports desk, I'm Zach Wildfang.
5: Stay with us. Among the stories on the way, the story of a woman who very badly wanted to open her own flower shop, grow her own flowers. will tell you about the very special community-minded way she did just that. When the Northwest Morning News continues.
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5: Along with Denise Whitaker, I'm Brian Calvert. Thank you for joining us for the Northwest Morning News on this Wednesday morning. The State Patrol looking for witnesses and even some dash cam footage after a driver was shot on westbound I-90 in Sammamish. Here's Patrick Hushin of Como News.
25: The victim, driving a Ford F-650 towing a box trailer, first spotted the suspect's Infiniti G37 at the on-ramp there from Front Street just after 11 o'clock yesterday morning. The victim told troopers the passenger of that Infiniti shot at his truck somewhere between SR-900 and the Westlake Sammamish Parkway.
5: Patrick adds no one was hurt.
4: A single adult in Washington State now needs to make more money, a six-figure income, to live comfortably. That's according to a study from the financial tech company Smart Asset. It shows a single Washingtonian needs $110,600 a year. That is up 0.9% from last year. The analysis defines comfort using a 50-30-20 budget scale. So 50% goes to your necessities, 30% to your wants, and then 20% needs to go to savings or covering debt. Washington is ranked the sixth most expensive state in the nation, with Hawaii at the top.
5: A new settlement against Google will cost the company $750 million, with millions going directly to people here in Washington. The antitrust case challenged Google's control over Android app distribution and in-app payments. About $13 million will go to Washington consumers, split among more than 2 million people. Most people who made Google Play purchases between August 2016 and September 2023 won't need to file a claim. Payments will generally come through PayPal or Venmo. If you do the math on that, that's about $6 a piece. 13 million divided by two, right? Settlement also requires Google to allow alternative payment systems and competing app stores for several years.
4: President Trump announced there will be a three-day pause on enacting new 50% tariffs on Canadian goods while the U.S. and Canada negotiate a deal. News Nation Corey Smith has more.
26: Canada consistently ranks as a top two trading partner with the United States, rivaled only with Mexico. And according to a USA Facts, last year alone, the trade between the two countries totaled $880 billion. And in 2024, Canada served as the top destination for U.S. exports as well, while around 75% of Canada's goods come here to the United States. But since President Trump took office in his second term, there's been all sorts of trade tensions with other countries.
4: The Supreme Court struck down an order by Trump imposing double-digit import taxes on almost every country earlier this year.
5: Back in 2020, at the height of the pandemic, Melissa Mender Franklin was a teacher planning her own wedding. She thought it would be fun to grow and design her own wedding flowers, so she did just that. Well, the experience fortified her lifelong dream of working with flowers. She wanted to own her own shop, but she's a school teacher and didn't have the dough to do that. She also didn't have the room to plant flowers, so she posted on her local Facebook Buy Nothing group in Memphis, Tennessee. She was inundated with neighbors willing to share their unused yards and gardens. In return, they got free bouquets, and they have beautiful flower-filled yards with no maintenance cost. Mender Franklin now owns her own flower shop. She oversees 9 urban flower farms of various sizes, and she has 10 employees.
4: That is outrageous. That's so cool.
5: Pretty cool. That's how you get your own flower shop, apparently.
4: When you put your mind to something, you can totally do it.
5: That's right.
4: It is 9:24.
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5: Let's check out what Libby is watching in the traffic center this hour.
6: Brent, I still have my eyes on 405 southbound. Still a major struggle with about an hour estimate travel time just between Bothell and Renton. Now, we have an accident still at the 6th Street off-ramp there in Bellevue that's blocking that on the left side. That had about 3 left lanes blocked at one point. So this combined with residual types from 2 accidents further south. There was one at Coal Creek Parkway and one at 44th. Both of those, I believe, are cleared out. So hoping that our travel time will start to drop. It seems to be improving somewhat south of I-90. You're still heavily tied up on westbound State Route 520 trying to get out of Redden, and that's about a half an hour. Your delay started around 148th Avenue. And you do have an eastbound road work at that 148th Avenue ramp. It's, I believe, the right lane that's getting by here. Westbound side of State Route 520, I tried to look for a travel time between Bellevue and Seattle, but it's just giving me I-90 as your best bet right now. That's about 17 minutes is your fastest route. It makes sense with folks just trying to avoid that southbound 405 stretch getting through Bellevue. Southbound side of I-5 is still somewhat of a struggle getting through Shoreline, about 40 minutes now from 145th Street toward downtown. In the Northwest News Radio Traffic Center, I'm Libby Kay.
4: We have a mix of clouds and sunshine this afternoon, flirting with 80 degrees in the upper 70s. We have 63 in Seattle.
5: In our entertainment report this morning, Broadway Week ticket sales underway with more than 24 shows offering deals. Wicked, Buena Vista Social Club, The Lost Boys, just a few of the 25 shows offering discounted ticket rates for the shows that you can watch in the month of September. Also in the news this morning,
4: a documentary about Jimi Hendrix's performance at Woodstock making its streaming debut. Jimi Hendrix Live at Woodstock, A Second Look, actually features black and white footage recorded by a 22-year-old college student who, according to the description, snuck his camera on stage just 15 feet from where Hendrix was performing.
5: That would be really cool
4: Very
5: to see.
4: Cool.
5: Again, that is streaming right now on YouTube. Top stories of the morning coming right up as the Northwest Morning News continues. Stay with us.
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12: ABC News, I'm Michelle Franzen. The U.S. and Canada have three more days to negotiate a new trade deal. President Trump issuing the pause on tariffs set to begin today on Canadian imports, including a 50% hike on steel, cheese, and autos. ABC's Alex Preche says those tariffs could face legal hurdles.
13: This is a different provision, a different legal provision that they're using to basically justify this set of tariffs. This is something they're saying it's Section 338 of a 1930s era trade law that's never been used before. Trade analysts have actually described it as, quote, arguably dead law. So several said that it would almost immediately be challenged if these tariffs actually took effect.
12: In Massachusetts, it's day 16 for the Lindsay Clancy trial. The mother, charged with the killing of her three children, says she suffered from postpartum psychosis. Defense attorneys argue she did not receive adequate medical treatment. Severe storms on the march in the Midwest, with areas hit hard by earlier flooding in the path again. This is ABC News.
3: When you need to know, Northwest News Radio. Here's Brian Calvert and Denise Whitaker with a quick review of our top stories.
5: The recall effort against Seattle's mayor goes to court August 31st. A King County judge will review the allegations standing against the mayor that she neglected public safety duties involving former police chief Sean Barnes, several Seattle neighborhoods, and CCTV cameras. The judge won't decide if the accusations are true, only whether or not they meet the legal standard for a recall and whether the proposed ballot language adequately describes them.
4: The search for a shooter is underway after one person was shot and killed in Seattle's First Hill neighborhood. It happened around 8 o'clock last night. Seattle fire crews pronounced that man, estimated to be 25 years old, dead at the scene.
5: Juvenile is suspected of starting a brush fire behind an apartment complex Monday in Renton. Several people who live in the complex say there have been at least five fires there in recent months.
4: A new antitrust settlement against Google will put about $13 million in the pockets of Washingtonians. It comes out to about $650 a person. The new federal court ruling comes from Washington and other states who challenged Google's control over Android app distribution and in-app payments.
5: It's 9:32 at Northwest News Radio. Now on to some stories you haven't heard this hour. The family of a man who died while being held down by law enforcement has filed a multi-million dollar claim. 27-year-old Leon Davis's sister says he went to a Federal Way hospital seeking help earlier this year, and when he tried to leave, he was held face down by officers. Joel Marino with Como News reports the family wants body camera footage of what happened.
8: The family is now responding with a $50 million tort claim against the city of Federal Way. The medical examiner ruled the death a homicide, and the family's attorney says this tragic incident never should have happened.
14: He walked in there under his own power, asked for help, said, "I don't feel good, help me." And then he said, "I want to leave," and they wouldn't let him leave, and they had no right to keep him there.
8: Federal Way police say when officers arrived, Davis was already on the floor struggling with security and suffered a medical emergency while being restrained. Family members say they should release the video so the truth is known.
5: King County Medical Examiner's Office says he died from cardiac arrest as he was being held in that position while experiencing alcohol withdrawal syndrome.
4: A King County judge orders a 17-year-old held as prosecutors await felony referral after a crash and shooting that involved Seattle police. Probable cause was found for the teen's arrest on allegations including first-degree unlawful possession of a firearm and felony hit and run. The arrest stems from an August 12th pursuit that we first told you about last week. It started after undercover Seattle police officers saw a stolen Dodge Challenger in connection with a series of armed robberies. Shortly after, officers say people in the car started firing at them. None of them got hit. Police chased the car through the Rainier Beach neighborhood until it crashed head-on into another car in South Bryan Way. Three suspects, including two men and that 17-year-old, all arrested.
5: It's 9:34.
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5: Back to the traffic center this morning. Here's Libby.
6: Thanks, Brian. Southbound 405, same story, still about an hour estimate travel time between Bothell and Renton. The accident in Bellevue at 8th Street at the 6th Street off-ramp remains blocked here. That's the left lane. We had other crashes farther south at Coke Creek Parkway and 44th. They've been cleared out, but the delay continues trying to get all the way through Kirkland and south of State Route 522 at this point. Westbound State Route 520, still a real struggle trying to get out of Redmond. If you use 8th Street to get around here, you may jump ahead of some delays. 405 southbound does seem to be improving south of I-90. Somewhat more so. If you're going from Bellevue to Seattle, it looks like I-90 is going to be your fastest route, State Route 520. It doesn't look so jammed up. It's just a longer estimate travel time. Road work, westbound Highway 18, mile point 6, coming in toward Auburn. Crews have the right lane blocked here. That's got some delays. This is the southeast Auburn Black Diamond Road area. I'm not sure when they're going to wrap that up, but you may save a couple extra minutes if you want to go north of here and wiggle around some secondaries. Eastbound Highway 18, climbing up Tiger Mountain. You've got road work still here in the right lane. That's got some slowdowns still, too. About 17 minutes for the 8 miles between Issaquah, Hobart Road, and I-90. Dense fog continues to cancel these sailings this morning between Port Townsend and Coopville, so you got to use Edmonds, Kingston, or Muckleton or Clinton in the Northwest News Radio Traffic Center. I'm Libby Kay.
4: We are expecting sunshine this afternoon with a mix of clouds, highs in the upper 70s, really kind of flirting with 80 degrees. We'll be about that tomorrow with the 80 degree mark. But then on Friday, things cool down, partly sunny, upper 70s. And then Saturday is when things are changing. We do have a chance of rain in the forecast. Cooler temperatures, only near 70 degrees. And then Sunday, back up to the low 70s with some partly sunny skies and expected to be a dry Sunday.
5: Right now at Bremerton National Airport, it is 60 degrees. Everett, 62, 60 degrees in Olympia, 61 in Puyallup, 62 in Tacoma, 63 in Kent, 63 in downtown Bellevue, and look at that, 63 also in downtown Seattle, where we are getting some peaks of blue sky. It is 9:36 at Northwest News Radio. Along with my friend Denise Whitaker, I'm Brian Calvert.
4: A repeat drug dealer headed back to federal prison. A federal judge sentenced 40-year-old David Hoffman, known as Fat Nate, to 11 years. Prosecutors say Hoffman continued selling meth and cocaine even after serving time for a previous drug trafficking conviction. Officers arrested the Thurston County man after three confirmed meth sales. They also confiscated cocaine plus a firearm with its serial number removed at the time they arrested him.
5: Local student now suing the Puyallup School District following an incident at a high school wrestling match back in December. The student says she was sexually assaulted by a transgender student during a match. Lynn-Ann Wynn with Como News reports the school's principal and athletic director are facing charges for not reporting the incident for nearly 2 months.
15: Attorneys for the district say they acted based on the information they had at the time, and once they learned of sexual assault allegations, launched an investigation. Now the student and her mother are suing to get policy changes regarding transgender athletes. Attorneys for the student athlete and her mother claim the district violated Title IX by allowing transgender athletes to compete in girls' sports. They're asking that they be notified of transgender athletes participating in school sports and be able to opt out of competing against them. But there are concerns that would violate other students' right to privacy. Meanwhile, attorneys for the district dispute they violated Title IX and say an investigation into this issue is ongoing.
5: Now, the lawsuit comes after prosecutors declined to file criminal charges against the transgender student because they did not believe they could prove the case beyond a reasonable doubt.
4: The Edmond City Council voted last night to turn on school zone speed cameras 24 hours a day. We get details from Preston Phillips at Como News.
16: This will happen near Chase Lake Elementary School, Edmonds Woodway High School, Scriber Lake High School, and Westgate Elementary School. A two-week study from the summer found nearly 6,400 drivers could have been ticketed for going at least 7 miles over the speed limit near the schools had the cameras been running at all hours. Some residents say they understand having the cameras on before and after school for student safety, but feel that having them on all the time isn't necessary. Speeding outside of school hours comes with a $144 fine.
4: No word yet on when the change will go into effect. Fines during school hours range from $200 to $290, depending on the speed at the time of the infraction.
5: Snohomish County has temporarily stopped new data center permit applications in unincorporated areas while it writes some new permanent rules.
17: County leaders say existing rules don't adequately address data centers' demands on electricity and water or concerns involving noise, land, and the environment. The six-month moratorium took effect in June and blocks applications for new or expanded data centers in unincorporated Snohomish County. Today's hearing is required because the council adopted the emergency restrictions without first holding a public hearing. It starts at 10:30 a.m. at the Snohomish County Government Building in Everett. Jeff Pogula, Northwest News Radio.
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4: First, it was trouble aboard the USS Abraham Lincoln. Now we're hearing about issues on another U.S. military ship.
5: ABC News State Department correspondent Shannon Kingston joined us earlier today. Shannon, it's a different issue here, but a bad one nonetheless aboard the Benfold.
18: That's right, Brian. It has not been smooth sailing for the U.S. Navy at all. And this latest incident involves the complete loss of power to a Navy destroyer for 4 days. The crew was left without drinking water, running toilets, air conditioning, and facing some pretty intense conditions because they were not sailing in friendly waters. They were in the South China Sea, where there have been some very serious tensions.
5: Shannon, as we hear about this incident aboard the Benfold, this was part of the George Washington strike group, as I understand. We don't hear about this stuff every day. Are we just getting a heightened awareness because of what we heard about on the Abraham Lincoln, do you think?
18: Well, it is a good question. The Navy has not been very forthcoming with information about this incident, which they're now calling an engineering casualty involving the ship's generators. So this has raised more questions that the Navy has not yet answered. And of course, it does come as the Navy has been spread thin by the Trump administration's campaigns in the Middle East and Latin America. Of course, you mentioned the U.S. As Abraham Lincoln earlier, that vessel has now been at sea for over 260 days. It's raised some serious questions about the quality of life aboard ships like these ones, and also the U.S. Navy's overall battle readiness as the different agendas, the different fronts of conflicts have really put these service members to the test.
5: ABC's Shannon Kingston at the State Department. You know, concerns about the Abraham Lincoln being downplayed, Shannon, by Texas Congressman Pat Fallon. The Republican said he doesn't make much of the reports alleging that crew members aboard the ship are dealing with declining mental health. He did respond to calls for congressional oversight into the issue, saying he's counting on the Navy to do its due diligence. But as you just said, it doesn't appear like the Navy has been very forthcoming. What else are you hearing at the State Department as far as looking into this type of incident?
18: We do know that the leader of U.S. Central Command, Admiral Brad Cooper, he was actually aboard the Abraham Lincoln over the weekend. He did say that of all the active strike groups of its time, of its kind, the Lincoln has among the lowest cases of mental health incidents aboard that ship there. So he did downplay the situation in that regard, but he acknowledged that the conditions are not ideal. Lincoln has now been at sea for over 260 days, setting a modern U.S. Navy record by spending that amount of time at sea without making a port call. So the men and women aboard that vessel have not set foot on land since December of last year. So they did acknowledge that it's not an ideal scenario at all. Now, the State Department, lots to juggle there, but I think the administration will have some answers that they need to provide across the board, because we do know that congressional Democrats are not letting up on their quest for information.
5: ABC State Department correspondent Shannon Kingston joining us here on Northwest News Radio.
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19: This is a Bloomberg Money Minute. Canada's prime minister says his country is moving toward a trade agreement with the U.S., one that would avoid President Trump's threatened 50% tariffs unless a deal is reached by Friday midnight Wall Street time on levels for duties on autos, lumber, hockey sticks, and more. The U.S. Treasury Department is stepping up. It's buying upwards of $4 billion worth of long-term government bonds in an effort to drive down yields and make borrowing easier. And that's giving Wall Street a bit of a lift today. Right now, the Dow is up about 0.25%. The Nasdaq and the S&P almost 0.5% higher each. Oil is higher too, though, at $86.50 a barrel. Shares of cosmetics giant Estee Lauder up 16% after posting a strong earnings beat for last quarter and an upbeat outlook. And a lot of young Americans are worried about AI. Nearly three quarters of adults under the age of 30 now think that AI technology will mean fewer available jobs. 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Tom Busby, Bloomberg Radio.
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20: All right, Libby, I still see all that red on the map, especially up and down I-405.
21: Yeah, it's that southbound side, Brian. You're still heaviest. If you're getting down through Kirkland, I don't see quite as jammed. I'd say around 522 or Juanita Woodinville Way. It's coming south to Totem Lake Boulevard where your delays continue. The accident is in Bellevue. It's the 6th Street off-ramp that's closed here, but it's technically the left lane that is blocked. We had like three left lanes blocked when this crash occurred. So still quite a struggle spot. It's still heavily delaying folks coming west on State Route 520 trying to get out of Redmond. It's just a half an hour trying to get really from Redmond in toward Bellevue. Looks like you may use 8th Street to get around here and get on ahead of all of these delays. We had some earlier crashes on 405 southbound south of I-90. They've cleared and those delays have eased. Your northbound delays continue, though, coming off of the Valley Freeway and pockets really up beyond Coal Creek Parkway. State Route 520 between Bellevue and Seattle seems to be heaviest, so I-90 seems to be your best option there. You've got roadwork delays on Highway 18 coming west in toward Auburn. It's a right lane block there. Just past southeast Auburn Black Diamond Road, and you've got eastbound slowdowns climbing up Tiger Mountain. The right lane's block mile point 24. In the Northwest News Radio Traffic Center, I'm Libby Kay.
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4: What's happening with weather, George?
22: Good morning. Clouds, fog, afternoon sun. Another hazy but nice day at 81. We repeat that plan for tomorrow. 57 in the morning, 83 in the afternoon. Clouds build more on Friday at 79. And Saturday, that's the day to be ready for a few light showers, especially in the morning. Even some mountain lightning. Only 72. A taste of fall and cooler. 74 as what's left of the rain ends on Sunday. In the Como Weather Center, I'm meteorologist George Waldenberger, Como 4 News.
4: Temperatures now, everyone's in the 60s. We have 62 degrees in Everett, in Tacoma. We have 63 in Bellevue and in Seattle.
5: All right, Mr. Sunshine's here at the sports desk this morning. Zach Wildfang. Only because you've had quite the story assortment this morning. Although this one is interesting. One of the wealthiest Hawks might also be one of the most frugal.
23: It would seem so. Yeah, Devon Witherspoon is the highest paid cornerback in NFL history. That's after he signed a $132 million contract last week for the Seahawks. He had an exchange with a reporter at training camp this week that might imply that a lot of that money is going to be staying in the bank.
24: Julian said that it's going to be your turn now to cover some things in the DB room.
25: Yeah, that's what he said. You know, I take the challenge on, man. I'm going to be ready. I'm going to be ready. I got the gifts ready.
24: He says that you're pretty frugal, that you still got stuff you're wearing from high school.
25: Oh, yeah, yeah, yeah. I don't cheat with it now. Don't ever get that confused. You know what I'm saying? I'll always be cheat with it, but I'm going to take care of the guys for sure.
23: We'll see what he does for his guys, but it seems like for himself, It's just saving, which is respectable. The Seahawks are continuing to gear up for their second preseason game. The team's going to hold a joint practice with the Titans on Friday down in Nashville. That's ahead of their preseason clash on Sunday. The Mariners were involved in a baseball game last night. I got two words that sum it up. They're both womp.
5: Hence the Mr. Sunshine reference.
23: Yeah, it was, they lost literally as bad as anyone's ever lost. Quite frankly, the M's suffered the worst loss in franchise history and tied the record in modern baseball history for the worst shutout ever. That's against the Milwaukee Brewers yesterday. Maybe they visited the Miller factory before the game. Who's to say? The score 22-0. Two of those runs came when Julio threw the ball into the crowd thinking it was out three.
0: He threw it into the bullpen. He thought it was the last out.
1: Not a home run. No, it's an out. But then two bases from the field.
0: Two bases from both of the runners.
1: I couldn't figure out where the ball was.
23: Yeah, MLB posting that audio after the game. Seattle held to just five hits. That loss surpassed Seattle's previous franchise worst defeat, 21-1 against the Astros back in 2019. But there's a little time for some good news here. Little League World Series starting today. Soundview Little League team out of Tacoma playing Arkansas at noon. Looking forward to that game. From the sports desk, I'm Zach Wildfang.
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5: Great to have you with us on this Wednesday morning. 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
4: More than 14,000 Uber Eats workers in Seattle will be getting more than $4 million back in back pay after the company agreed to settle allegations it violated the city's app-based worker minimum payment ordinance. The Seattle Office of Labor Standards reached its second largest settlement with Uber Eats over the alleged violations. Besides back pay, the company will also pay interest, damages, and almost $6,000 in fines to the city. The settlement followed additional complaints after an earlier resolution involving Uber Eats. About 35,000 workers overall drive for Uber Eats in Seattle. By the way, the largest settlement the city's had was with Uber Eats last year.
5: By tomorrow, Amtrak train service will resume full service between Seattle and Portland after service stopped for a couple of weeks. Fire damaged a vacant warehouse along the rail line near Portland's Union Station back on the 2nd of August. Most Amtrak Cascade routes will resume today north of Portland, with all trains running again by tomorrow. The Oregonian reports the flour mill building, Centennial Mills, was demolished earlier in the week. Officials had warned the structure was at risk of collapsing after the fire, which is why they paused the train traffic.
4: The process of picking contractors to build the new I-5 bridge connecting Washington to Oregon now started. The company hired will design and build two new single-level fixed-span bridges. There will be three through lanes and one auxiliary lane. There will also be room for bus on shoulder service, light rail on the southbound span, and a shared use path on the northbound span. A selection of new contractors will be decided next year. Construction should start the following year.
5: Speaking of construction, work on border security infrastructure inside Big Bend National Park in Texas has been paused amid ongoing bipartisan criticism of the project and some more attention from the Trump administration.
6: The leader of Customs and Border Protection will be visiting Big Bend National Park in West Texas. It's at the center of a controversial border wall strategy. Plans to build barriers, roads, and surveillance infrastructure have been put on hold for now over land grab and environmental impact concerns. Commissioner Rodney Scott says he will be touring the park to compare CBP's plans with suggestions from local sheriffs, landowners, and others as well.
5: News Nation's Marky Martin reporting.
4: It is now 9:53.
5: I'm Brian Calvert with the Almanac. A look at what happened on this day in history. It was this day in 1812, the frigate USS Constitution earned the name Old Ironsides after defeating a British ship. In 1909, the first race was held on a dirt track in Indiana for automobile testing. The track later became the Indianapolis Motor Speedway, home of the Indianapolis 500. It was this date in 1988. Patsy Cline's Crazy and Elvis Presley's Hound Dog were announced as the most played jukebox songs of the device's first 100 years. In 2010, on this date, Operation Iraqi Freedom ended with the departure of the last U.S. combat brigades leaving Iraq. In 2020, Apple became the first U.S. company to hit a market cap of $2 trillion. And in music history, on August 19th, 2008... Lady Gaga's debut album, The Fame, was released. It went on to win the Grammy and launch her into superstardom. That's today's Almanac here on Northwest News Radio.
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5: Let's head on over to the traffic center and get up to date with Libby.
21: All lanes open southbound 405 at 6th Street in Bellevue. We had two other crashes south of here, south of I-90. They're all cleared out too. Was that 6th Street off-ramp that was closed? That crash is really what's keeping you still stacked up back toward Totem Lake Boulevard. It's still about 50-minute estimate travel time on southbound 405 from Bothell down to Renton. Once you get south of 8th Street, though, you are catching back up. That may be your better bet for folks stuck right now on westbound State Route 520 coming past 148th Avenue Northeast. This is because of this 405 crash. Yeah, may start to catch back up soon enough, but again, 8th Street may be more helpful. Folks have been using State Route 520 to go west over toward I-5 and in toward Seattle. That's a little bit fuller. I-90 is free, obviously, and it is saving you some travel time. Northbound side of 405, still about a half an hour from Renton to Bellevue. You have some heavy pockets trying to get beyond Lake Washington Boulevard, and you're jammed up toward Coal Creek Parkway. Of course, with I-5 having no express lane southbound, you're still looking at about a 40-minute travel time, shoreline to Seattle. Roadworks, know how much watch for these crews southbound Highway 9 south of Marsh Road. They've been blocking the left lane. In the Northwest News Radio Traffic Center, I'm Libby Kaye.
4: Clouds with some sun this afternoon. Highs in the upper 70s, maybe flirting with 80 degrees. Right now, we're at 63 in downtown Seattle.
5: Make it a great day. 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Have a great day. 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
8: I'm Scott Carney. 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
1: From ABC News, I'm Michelle Franzen. Dr. Heidi Overton has been tapped by President Trump to lead the Food and Drug Administration. Overton, a top White House aide, has worked on several of the president's second-term health projects, including some of the most favored nation deals with drug companies to help lower prices. Overton still must be confirmed by the Senate and would replace Dr. Marty Makary, who resigned in May. U.S. tariffs on Canadian goods set to kick in today have now been delayed by 3 days. President Trump issuing that pause, saying so the U.S. and Canada can continue trade talks. The tariffs could face legal challenges and also could conflict with the trade deal that the president negotiated during his first term. More from ABC's Alex Prochet.
2: They were targeting a fairly narrow set of goods, about $20 billion worth of goods. That represents about 5% of the goods that we import from Canada. Things like steel, alcohol, furniture, autos. And that's also probably why you didn't really see the markets really dip upon the announcement of these tariffs.
1: President Trump, who visited North Korea's leader during the first term, says he's ready to do it again.
3: President Trump said Wednesday he'll meet with North Korean dictator Kim Jong-un this year, but he wouldn't say if he's been exchanging letters with him.
4: But I get along with him, and you know what? The fact that I get along with him, that's a good thing.
3: North Korea has sent troops to fight alongside the Russians in Ukraine and has supplied Iran with missile technology. The president Sunday announced he was directing Defense Secretary Pete Hegseth to substantially reduce joint U.S.-South Korea military exercises, saying they were, quote, inappropriate and hostile toward North Korea. Karen Travers, ABC News, the White House.
1: The State Department this afternoon confirming 4 Americans were killed in a helicopter crash today in Kenya while on a tour with luxury travel agency and tour and beyond. That company expressing its deepest sympathies and says the cause of the crash is under investigation. You're listening to ABC News.
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1: In Los Angeles, it was worth the wait after a famous deli got a surprise letter in the mail and a check.
7: Langer's Deli is an institution here in L.A. Its staff was shocked when they got a letter from Roberto Andrade of Texas, who said he was visiting L.A. from El Paso. He ate at Langer's Deli and wasn't sure if he remembered to leave a tip for the wait staff. Wanting to make sure his gratitude was recognized, he mailed a $50 tip with a letter to the restaurant's owners. The letter reading, "My first job was as a busboy and a waiter." He went on to say he's sending $50 in case he forgot to give a tip. Langer's Deli says a tip was delivered to his server. Alex Stone, ABC News, Los Angeles.
1: New security measures are now in place in New Orleans. That after a teen was killed and another injured inside an abandoned building while both were documenting their dangerous visit.
8: All right, y'all, so this is the food court right here.
9: YouTube is filled with videos made by so-called urban explorers like Brennan Frederick walking through abandoned structures.
10: Anything can happen when you enter one of them buildings. It's a abandoned building for a reason.
9: On Saturday, a 17-year-old was killed when he fell from a staircase inside a vacant 45-story building in downtown New Orleans. Police Superintendent Ann Kirkpatrick.
11: We would call this an urban exploration, but it's a deadly one.
9: A second teen was hurt in that incident. Jim Ryan, ABC News.
1: Extreme heat keeping its grip on states and west in the west and much of the south. Real temperatures reaching into the triple digits. Michelle Franzen, ABC News.
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12: A recall petition on Seattle's mayor advances to a court hearing, and we have the latest on a hotel strike in downtown Seattle. That and much more after we get to traffic.
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1: And for that, we go to Andy Bass.
2: Well, quite the morning out there, Scott, but we are in definitely better shape than we were in about a half hour ago, especially 405 southbound Linwood through Bothell. You're almost backed up to posted speeds. Bothell, as you make your way to Kirkland and down into Bellevue, you're still running at about a 30-minute drive time through there. Even though that all three of those earlier accidents and even the 6th Street off-ramp has been reopened, you still got some heavy delays lingering around on the southbound side of 405. If you want to head over to I-5, you're actually going to gain a few minutes. It's actually about a 47-minute drive time if you want to hit I-5, so it's easier to stick with 405 through that congestion to get down to Bellevue and then continue on the southbound side of 405 from Bellevue into Tukwila. That is an additional 25, almost 30 minutes. On the northbound side, if you're coming up from Tukwila into Bellevue, that is still about a 30, 31-minute drive time as well. So still plenty busy on 405. Heading over to I-5 southbound, Shoreline into Seattle, that is about a 35, almost a 40-minute drive time as well. Extremely busy, as a lot of people were using that to avoid what was going on 405. So watch out. Northbound coming up from Boeing Field through the Ship Canal construction zone at 2 is about a 30-minute, maybe even a little longer through that. Still have daytime construction, Occidental Avenue off-ramp. Nope, on-ramp to northbound 509. That is closed. Also 99 off-ramp to Marginal Way and on-ramp from Holden Street. That remains closed as well. In the Northwest News Radio Traffic Center, I'm Andy Bass.
1: Beautiful day out there for getting some sun, having a little fun. Hopefully you're still sitting out on a deck having a cup of coffee. I would be, but I'm here for you. All right, our weather today is going to continue to be a mix of clouds and sun like we've been having. We'll be into the upper 70s, and tonight will be partly cloudy with a low near 60. Again, this is Groundhog Day, baby people. Every day I've been saying this now for about the last week. Cloudy, low near 60 for the night. Tomorrow, mostly sunny and warm. Difference is this is going to be a high near 80 tomorrow. Right now, it is 62 in Bremerton, 62 in Everett, 64 in Tacoma, 65 in Renton, and 65 in Seattle.
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1: The recall effort against Seattle Mayor Katie Wilson goes to court August 31st.
3: We're a big city. We've got big city problems. And Katie, do your job. People just want something done. There's just been one mistake after another.
1: Whether those accusations are true isn't the issue, though. Northwest News Radio's Jeff Pogula has details.
4: Judge Patrick Oshie will review five allegations that Mayor Wilson neglected public safety duties involving former police chief Sean Barnes, several Seattle neighborhoods, and those controversial CCTV cameras. Now, the judge won't decide if these accusations are true, only whether or not they meet the legal standard for a recall and whether the proposed ballot language adequately describes them. If at least one of those charges survives, petitioners could then begin collecting signatures. One of the people behind the effort, Melinda Jacobson, spoke with Como News.
3: If somebody was going to apply for a job, they should know the job description. She clearly didn't.
4: Now, if the judge gives the recall petition the okay, supporters will have 180 days to gather 69,000 signatures to get the recall on the ballot. Now, Wilson's office says the recall petition does not appear to have merit. Jeff Pogula, Northwest News Radio.
1: One person is dead. Police are looking for a suspect. This after a shooting last night in Seattle's First Hill neighborhood. Police said the shooting happened around 8 p.m. Seattle fire crews pronounced a man estimated to be 25 years old dead at the scene. Police did not release any additional information about the victim or the suspect. A juvenile is suspected of starting a brush fire behind an apartment complex in Renton. It's just the latest in a string of fires that neighbors say have happened. Northwest News Radio's Aaron Wright.
5: Renton and Puget Sound regional fire crews responded Monday evening to the Royal Hills Apartments, where flames burned underneath transmission lines behind the buildings. Crews knocked down the fire before it could spread, but not before two buildings were evacuated. Residents tell Como News this is at least the fifth fire in the area since the start of the year. Police say the apartment manager saw a boy running from the scene and were able to identify him. Officers developed probable cause for reckless burning in the second degree. That case has been referred to the city's prosecutor's office. No units have been burned in any fires so far, but officials warn dry vegetation means the next one could spread fast. Aaron Wright, Northwest News Radio.
1: Today marks 2 months that workers have been on strike against a Seattle hotel. Members of the Unite Here Local 8 union say they will be picketing the Embassy Suites by Hilton Pioneer Square location again today. Union leaders say workers want higher wages, year-round health care, pre-pandemic staffing levels, and protections involving ICE. The union claims the hotel is losing business, including a large client worth about $18,500 a week. Hilton says it remains committed to negotiating in good faith toward a fair and reasonable agreement and has contingency plans to keep the hotel operating. It is 1010 at Northwest News Radio.
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6: This is a Bloomberg Money Minute. After yields on U.S. government bonds hit a nearly two-decade high this week, the Treasury has stepped up, taking action, saying it would buy upwards of $4 billion worth of those government bonds in an effort to drive yields lower and make borrowing a little easier. Well, that's giving Wall Street a bit of a lift today. Right now, the Dow and the Nasdaq are both up about 0.25%. The S&P 500, 0.33% higher. The Financial Times reports Iran is now considering attacking U.S. military targets in Europe, like in Cyprus and Bulgaria, if the U.S. escalates the conflict. And with no talks scheduled between the U.S. and Iran over reopening the Strait of Hormuz, oil more than 2% higher right now. It's back to $87 a barrel. And Harvard University agreeing to pay $53 million to settle a class action lawsuit filed by families of loved ones over body parts that were stolen from cadavers, donated to its medical school, and sold by a former employee. This report is sponsored by Fidelity. 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
7: Cameras were installed and active during the World Cup, but were turned off when the matches ended.
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1: And this is Andy Bass.
2: 405 southbound Linwood to Bellevue, still trying to recover from three earlier morning accidents. All those accident scenes have been wrapped up and cleared. You're still dealing with about a 40, 41-minute drive time in between Bellevue as you make your way down to Linwood down to Bellevue and almost into the Renton area. So give yourself that extra time. We got a couple of construction zones on Highway 18. First one is on the eastbound side right at Tiger Mountain Summit Road. Right lane is blocked off for some road maintenance through there. Very slow from Issaquah Hobart Road all the way up through that that scene and into the 90 bridge. And then on the westbound side, right at Auburn Black Diamond Road, we got construction work that's caused the right lane to be shut down through there. You got stop and go traffic pretty much from 304th Street all the way down to there, adding about 5, maybe even 7 minutes worth of delays. I-5 southbound Tacoma down to Olympia, you are running at posted speeds. No reported problems through there. Same thing on the northbound side. Valley Freeway still a little sluggish, especially on the southbound side as you approach Highway 410 because you can't go any further on 167 in between North Puyallup and Fife. So Meridian is starting to get backed up through there as everyone is exiting off. In the Northwest News Radio Traffic Center, I'm Andy Bass.
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14: 81 with the sun out today. A little haze. Overnight, the clouds rebuild. 57, some fog tomorrow morning. That clears tomorrow afternoon at 83 degrees. Friday, 79. It's a mostly cloudy day as rain returns on Saturday. It's generally light and scattered. Shouldn't be a washout of the day, but it will be cooler at 72. A couple of raindrops, but drier on Sunday at 74. In the Como Weather Center, I'm meteorologist George Waldenberger, Como 4 News.
1: And right now we're looking at 62 degrees in Bremerton. It's 66 in Kent. It's a little hotter in Renton. 67. 65 in Seattle.
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1: A longtime King County Sheriff and interim Seattle Police Chief says she does not agree with the city's response following the Bite of Seattle mass shooting. Chris Daniels at Como News spoke with Sue Rahr to learn more.
15: That was a big communications failure.
16: Sue Rahr does not mince words.
15: I suspect there are multiple people that dropped the ball.
16: Rahr not only has served as the state's top trainer of rank and file officers, but was the stabilizing force for SPD after the ouster of Police Chief Adrian Diaz and before Sean Barnes took over.
15: Everybody knows you need to do a press briefing right away to reassure the public that you've got this, that this was a targeted shooting. It wasn't somebody randomly firing into a crowd. To reassure the public, there isn't somebody out there randomly shooting crowds of people. I think the real damage here is public trust. The issue for me is how do we make sure this doesn't happen again? We have a new communications team in the mayor's office. We have a new communications team in the police department. What can we learn from this? Unfortunately, this has devolved into political theater, and that's not constructive. The majority of the command staff was out of town or on vacation that week. That is typically an all hands on deck event, and so I don't know why there were so few people in town.
16: Rahr says it doesn't surprise her that a recent poll of Seattleites found that 2/3 had no confidence in the mayor's public safety plan in the wake of the shooting.
15: Which breaks my heart, because as I've said before, we have a very capable and talented police department with a terrible PR problem.
17: How does SPD move forward on this?
15: In the city of Seattle, we've been over-focused on people's resume over a carefully cultivated image of a police chief. And I think the focus needs to shift to a person who has demonstrated through consistent work over many years what kind of a leader they are. I've heard the cliche, we need a workhorse, not a show pony.
17: Is that going to be somebody internally, or is there any possibility that somebody from outside the city of Seattle would want to take that job?
15: If I were in charge of making the decision, I would focus internally. I think it's going to be very challenging to find a person from outside the city of Seattle that is willing to step into this political drama that is happening right now. The police chief serves at the pleasure of the mayor. And that's not a very stable spot to be right now.
1: That full interview with Chris Daniels and former King County Sheriff and interim Seattle Police Chief Sue Rahr can be found on Como's YouTube channel, or you can text me and I'll send you a link to it. It's 1019 at Northwest News Radio. Drugs on college campuses are nothing new. The nonprofit American Addiction Center says the most abused drugs are alcohol and marijuana, followed by prescription pills and party drugs. But when you think about how recreational drugs can get on campus, it's not just kids pilfering from their parents or buying from a guy in a parking lot. It can be a large-scale operation. As we saw with authorities in Pennsylvania charging more than a dozen people in what they say is a drug ring dedicated to trafficking cocaine on the campus of Penn State. ABC's Matt Rivers with ABC's Brad Milkey.
18: What did authorities find here?
19: Well, so according to the Attorney General of the state of Pennsylvania, he calls this a major cocaine operation that kind of went between Philadelphia, New York City, and the Penn State campus.
20: There was nothing junior or childlike about this type of conduct. This was an upper-level trafficking organization for this region in Pennsylvania.
19: Led primarily by two individuals who are now both former Penn State students. One at the top of the food chain, again, according to officials, a gentleman named Agostino Abatiello.
20: Multiple witnesses who testified in front of the grand jury referred to Abatiello as the largest dealer of cocaine for Penn State University students.
19: And underneath him, a guy named Thomas Robinson. What authorities said is that they were bringing kilos of cocaine at a time, principally from suppliers in New York City and Philadelphia, and then selling it there on campus. They ended up charging 13 former and current students. There were some current students involved in the overall 13. And I should add, Brad, there was a 14th person also charged, a Pittsburgh-based attorney who is the father of Thomas Robinson. Authorities are saying he allegedly interfered in this investigation. So of all the people that were charged, the top people, five of them received felony charges, others receiving misdemeanors. But clearly this is a big enough case, a big enough operation that the Attorney General wanted to make this a big deal and make it very public in the way he has.
18: And how did it allegedly work on campus? So like these guys allegedly, according to authorities, these guys would get keys of cocaine from New York and bring it in. But once it hits campus, what happens after that? Because again, there's lots more people allegedly involved.
19: Yeah. So to hear authorities describe it, Abatiello was the main hookup in between New York and Philadelphia. Robinson helped distribute things on campus. But what was really interesting and what stood out to me was the way it was then packaged on campus. What authorities allege here is that at both the Delta Upsilon and Sigma Chi houses, which are both fraternities that are off campus at Penn State, only one of them, Delta Upsilon, is actually officially within the university's Greek system there. But apparently they were packaging and cutting these drugs inside those two fraternity houses, even at times allegedly as part of a hazing ritual.
20: We found a pattern of events that showed cutting and bagging cocaine was, for some pledges, an indoctrination into the Delta Upsilon and Sigma Chi fraternities.
19: Authorities say they were prepping these drugs for sale inside of fraternity houses there off campus.
18: Unbelievable. How does the university respond both about this and perhaps the fraternities themselves?
19: So the university comes out and says Sigma Chi was not a part of the official Greek system there. It operated independently. Delta Upsilon, though, was. It said it immediately suspended pending a review. Both of the national organizations that are behind Sigma Chi and Delta Upsilon have also denounced those allegedly involved. So uniformly, any oversight body of these organizations has denounced what's happened here. But this is just the latest in a string of notorious cases within Penn State fraternity life. Cases in the past couple of years as well where female students were being sexually exploited allegedly inside of some of these fraternity houses. So this is just yet another black mark on the fraternity system at Penn State and something that the university can and should be reckoning with.
18: Yeah, and that's what Penn State says they're doing is continuing to investigate all this from an organizational standpoint as well. All right, Matt Rivers covering it all. Thank you.
19: Thank you.
1: Really a remarkable story. I did a little research. This is not from any personal experience, please. But a kilo of cocaine is essentially the size of a brick. So when they're talking about that and you hear the volume of what was going through, a tremendous amount coming out of that Penn State situation. It is 10:24 now at Northwest News Radio.
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1: A man who did not watch the Mariners lose 22-0 last night. Here's Andy Bass.
2: Oh, unfortunately, I did watch that, and yeah, not good. We are dealing with some major delays still lingering from a couple of earlier morning accidents. They had three of them on the southbound side of 405 in between Bothell and Bellevue. They have been since cleared. That's good news. You're still dealing with about a 35, 36-minute drive time anywhere from Linwood down to Bellevue, and then Bellevue down to Tuckwell is an additional 25 minutes of drive time. So still plenty busy, but it is getting a little bit better. I-5 southbound, 45-minute drive time in between Shoreline and Boeing Field. You want to save 45 minutes. You can head west to 99 and use that as an alternate. And it's about a 40-minute drive time in between Boeing or Shoreline and Boeing Field. So, yeah, use that instead of I-5 where you got about a 45-minute drive time. 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
3: 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Sunny today. Still some haze out there, so a little bit of a mix of clouds in some areas. But we'll get to the upper 70s. It'll have a partly cloudy night tonight and mostly sunny for your Thursday with a high near 80. Right now in Seattle, it's 66 degrees at Northwest News Radio. 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
21: For people living with celiac disease, not only do they have to avoid ingesting gluten from their food, they might worry if it can be passed through a kiss from someone else. New research published in Gastroenterology finds those with celiac can rest easy. While gluten can be transferred through kissing, the amount is so small, it doesn't pose a meaningful risk. Many of us have heard about the benefits of turmeric and ginger. They both reduce chronic pain, improve joint health, and aid in digestion. Now, according to research from Washington State University, an extract of both root spices helps bone implants bond, while at the same time killing bacteria and cancer cells. You might reach for a sugary drink when looking for a boost to calm stress or before a workout. So conversely, do you avoid sugary energy drinks before something relaxing like a massage? Researchers with the University of Konstanz in Germany say they found the body is still able to relax even after a sugary drink while receiving a massage. And that's today's Northwest Life Beat on Northwest News Radio.
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7: ABC News, I'm Michelle Franzen. In California, the trial against Meta continuing today following yesterday's opening statements. Meta, the parent company of Facebook and Instagram, facing a multi-state lawsuit arguing that the platforms are designed to be addictive and have negative impacts on the mental health of teens and children. Allegations Meta denies. More from ABC's Kana Whitworth.
8: This is an operation that lawyers described as hook, hold, harvest, and hide, claiming the company also harvested data and hid the truth from the public. They call the former Facebook employee to the stand as well, who testified that teens are being exposed to violent and graphic content that was 100 to 400 times higher than what Meta is reporting publicly.
7: In Alaska, race results coming in from yesterday's primary races, President Trump's choice in a key Senate race, winning the Republican primary ahead of November elections. U.S. Representative Mary Peltola won the Democratic primary. President Trump ordering a pause on a new round of tariffs on Canadian goods for 3 days so talks can continue. This is ABC News.
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1: A recall petition filed against Seattle Mayor Katie Wilson, scheduled for a hearing now, August 31st in King County Superior Court. The county prosecutor's office this week completed its review and moved it forward. The hearing will determine whether the acts alleged in the recall petition meet the legal criteria for a recall. One man is dead after a shooting last night in Seattle's First Hill neighborhood. Police are looking for the shooter. SPD was investigating in the 900 block of 8th Avenue. Today marks 2 months since the strike at the Embassy Suites by Hilton in Pioneer Square started. Workers are demanding higher wages, year-round health care, pre-pandemic staffing levels, and protections involving ICE. Hilton management says it remains committed to negotiating in good faith. A 17-year-old boy arrested after an SPD pursuit that ended in a crash near Tukwila last week is held in detention as prosecutors await a felony referral from police. Possible today. On Tuesday, a court found probable cause for his arrest on several allegations, including investigation of first-degree rendering criminal assistance and first-degree unlawful possession of a firearm. The arrest stems from an August 12th pursuit that began after undercover officers followed a stolen Dodge Challenger in connection with a series of armed robberies. Officers reported seeing two men standing outside the Challenger with guns. Police say that's when the men opened fire on the officers' vehicles, leading to the chase. After the car crashed into another vehicle, two men and the 17-year-old were arrested. And a local family has filed a $50 million claim after a man died while being restrained at a hospital. Joel Moreno with Como News.
9: Leon Davis was just looking for help when he showed up at St. Francis Hospital in Federal Way earlier this year.
10: He said he was having heart palpitations. He felt a little sweaty and he hadn't been really sleeping. So I know he went there just to get a checkup.
28: 2 days later, the 27-year-old was dead after hospital security and Federal Way police officers piled on top of him and held him face down for 25 minutes. Adding to the frustrations is that body camera footage exists, but 5 months later, an investigator still refused to release it.
10: You're trying to grieve, but you can't fully grieve because you don't have all the answers. You don't know truly what happened.
1: The King County Medical Examiner's Office ruled the death a homicide. It's 10:34.
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1: Yeah, we check in with Andy Bass.
2: We're still plenty busy out there, Scott, especially on I-5 southbound Shoreline into the Boeing Field area. You're still dealing with about a 35, 36-minute drive time through there. You can save a couple of minutes if you want to head west to 99 and use that as an alternative. Down the northbound side from Boeing Field up through Shoreline, that still is about a 33, 34-minute drive time. You're not going to save too much by using 99, maybe a couple of minutes if you want to head that as an alternate through there. 405 is almost back to normal in between Linwood, as you make your way to Bothell and Bothell down to Bellevue. That is about a 30-minute drive time through there, so those accident scenes have been cleaned up and the delays have thinned out very nicely. We still got a couple of construction zones going on. One is on the westbound side of Highway 18 right at Auburn Black Diamond Road. Got a lane or two closed off through there. You got about a 7, maybe even a 10-minute delay, anything from about, call it 272nd Street as you make your way down to that construction zone. And then on the other side, Highway 18 eastbound in between at Raging River Road is where the construction zone is. Very slow in between Issaquah Hobart Road as you make your way up to the 90 bridge. And even 90 westbound is starting to be affected through there. So give yourself a couple of extra minutes. Let's head out to the east side where I didn't notice something happening on Highway 16. If you're coming down anywhere from Purdy down to Gig Harbor, I did see something off to the shoulder on the cameras, but that has moved. But you're still dealing with about a 10-minute delay. 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
1: Sunshine for the day with some of that hazy stuff still in the way. Clouds are in some parts of the area as well. Upper 70s tonight, partly cloudy and a low near 60. Mostly sunny tomorrow and we'll get up near 80 for your Thursday. Right now in Seattle, 67 degrees at Northwest News Radio.
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1: Well, this was the moment last night that we really didn't want to enjoy, but we do. Here it is. Oop, I got to mute it there.
11: Margin of victory is 20-0. As Yelich flies out for the second out, and there is run. Oh, number 20, but... Oh, he threw it out. He threw it into the bullpen. He thought it was a last out. Not a home run. No, it's an out. But then two bases from two the field. From both of the runners.
12: I couldn't figure out where the ball was.
11: Yeah, he thought it was three outs.
1: That is the moment last night when Julio Rodriguez caught a fly ball to center field in Milwaukee and then threw it into the stands. The problem was it wasn't the third out. It was the second out. And it scored two runs in the Mariners' worst loss ever, 22-0. They will get back at it again today and rebound. Surely they will. 4:40 today is the first pitch. White House construction is back in the news today with another move to stop the work on the president's planned ballroom. ABC News national correspondent Stephen Portnoy joined us earlier this morning, talked with Brian Calvert about while the president's attorneys ask that the work move forward, another group is asking our highest court to stop the construction.
13: We saw for the first time yesterday, Brian, the response from the National Trust for Historic Preservation, which yesterday put forward its filing in the Supreme Court, as the justices now are weighing whether to take the case. Remember, the appeals court here in D.C. a couple weeks ago ruled that the president could not move forward without authorization from Congress, that he is not the owner of the building, but essentially a tenant, and that non-security-related work on the ballroom had to stop. Now, in its filing to the Supreme Court, the administration says the project is already 65% completed, that they're working 20 hours a day, 7 days a week, 250 people on site to get this thing done as quickly as possible. And the administration argues that it's so far along with the steel and concrete structure that it's beyond the point of no return. Yesterday, the National Trust for Historic Preservation called that an astonishing statement, given that they've already been told by two courts, the district court, now the appeals court, to stop construction. And essentially, the argument is that the rule of law is at stake, because while there have been these security and safety exceptions that have been stayed, the effort, according to the National Trust attorneys, on the administration's part is to ram this through as quickly as possible and as far along as possible, that there's no way for judges to stop it.
0: ABC's Stephen Portnoy with us. We're talking about the construction there at the White House. Stephen, you just said that the lower courts had said, look, you got to stop this unless you get Congress to come through. Would an act of Congress prevent the Supreme Court from taking up the issue at this point?
13: Well, I don't think that's likely, given the fact that the order is going to take effect on Friday. So we only have 2 days left before the appeals court decision takes effect. Congress is out for the whole month. So theoretically, yes, an act of Congress would make this moot. And an act of Congress would satisfy the judges who ruled against the president. But that's the whole point. The idea here being, and maybe it's procedural, maybe it's parochial, but the point is that the president, according to these judges, does not have the power by himself to raise money, to dig into public land, to build this massive structure that's twice the size of the existing mansion, just because he wants to. The whole idea here is that the Congress has, under the Constitution, the power to control the property of the United States. And Congress has not been asked whether there ought to be a massive ballroom and military facility, as the president's now describing it, adjacent to the White House. The president doesn't have that authority. And it's interesting to note, the president, through his attorneys, does not claim that he has a constitutional power to control executive branch land, because they know that if they looked in the Constitution, they wouldn't find it.
3: ABC News national correspondent Stephen Portnoy earlier on Northwest News Radio with our own Brian Calvert. It's 10:41 at Northwest News Radio. Climate change has the potential to do a lot of things. It can dry out riverbeds. It can warm the oceans, which can lead to even stronger storms and hurricanes. We've seen all of it. But can it also smash your town with rocks? Apparently. Here's ABC's Brad Milkey.
14: Meet the very worried residents of Kandersteg, Switzerland. Kandersteg is one of the most beautiful villages you will ever come across. It's in the Swiss Alps, right near a blue lake, nestled at the foot of dramatic mountain peaks. Up above the 1,300 residents are cows casually patrolling the hillsides. And yet even further up lurks something far more ominous. A mountain rock formation that is held together entirely by permafrost. That's soil and sediment that has remained frozen for centuries. You probably wouldn't know it was permafrost if you looked at it. Trees can grow out of it. Stones are wedged into it. It's like concrete, if concrete could melt back into liquid.
15: In the warm temperatures, they do not only melt glaciers, they also help to thaw permafrost.
14: That's Marcus Stoffel, professor for climate change and natural risks at the University of Geneva. He told the Associated Press that if the permafrost melts, catastrophe follows.
15: In the mountains and in the unconsolidated debris, there is lots of ice. And once that this ice is melting, it acts like a cement. These mountain slopes will become increasingly unstable.
14: This entire slope, called the Spitze Steig, could break off and would likely end up blanketing the town. This is not the first time a landslide could wipe out an entire city. In fact, just last year, the Swiss town of Blatten was almost entirely demolished when a glacier collapsed. Nathan Solothurnman, a climate and energy expert for Greenpeace Switzerland, says it might not be the last either.
16: Maybe one day we even have to abandon certain valleys, certain villages, because it's becoming impossible to live there.
14: Residents of Kandersteg say they're nervous but confident in the plans laid out by town authorities. That rock is under constant surveillance. Evacuation routes have been established.
17: You are aware it's happening, but not afraid. So, and they try to do all the precautions what they could do. But still then, it's nature.
14: But all of this adds up to a much bigger modern conundrum. Entire towns, entire cities have been built on and under what looked like solid ground. But those assumptions, much like the mountains themselves, might not be as solid as you'd expect.
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3: 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The Dow is up 110 points, 0.2%. S&P 500 is up 0.3%. And the NASDAQ is up 51 points. That's 0.2%. 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And $86.55 is the price of a barrel of oil. 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
3: With the world famous Andy Bass.
2: Thank you very much. We are still dealing with a brand new problem, actually. This is a stalled vehicle in the HOV lane of I-5 southbound, right at 145th Street. That's the beginning of the delays. So, yeah, as you head south on I-5, that's going to complicate things in the HOV lane. So we're now dealing with about a 45-minute drive time in between Shoreline as you make your way into Seattle on I-5 southbound. Still got a couple of construction zones on the east side. One is on the eastbound side of Highway 18, right at Tiger Mountain Summit Road. Right lane blocked off through there, and that is causing some delays from Issaquah-Hobart Road up to the 90 bridge, and then 90 is extremely busy on the westbound side. Make that the eastbound side on the approach to Highway 18, and even beyond that, that's adding about 10, maybe even 15 minutes worth of delays through there. On the westbound side of Highway 18 at Auburn Black Diamond Road, we got construction work causing a big slowdown through there. That's adding about 10 minutes to your drive time. Once you get past that construction zone, you are smooth all the way to the I-5 interchange. Highway 16, anywhere from Purdy down to Gig Harbor, still got some delays lingering through there. Don't see anything on the cameras. Whatever was there, it did move off to the left shoulder. But, yeah, you still got some lingering delays. So give yourself about 10 extra minutes to work your way through it. 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
3: 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In the Como Weather Center, they say this.
18: Nice day today in the low 80s. Overnight, the clouds and fog rebuild. It's cool tomorrow morning at 57. Tomorrow, we clear back out at 83. Friday, 79. The clouds build ahead of Saturday's system. Some spotty, light rain. Doesn't rain all day, just briefly here and there at 72. It does feel cooler, though. Mountain lightning may spark new wildfires. On Sunday, what's left of the rain ends. It's a drier weekend day, but still cool at 74. In the Como Weather Center, I'm meteorologist George Waldenberger. Como 4 News.
3: 68 degrees in Bellevue, and in Kent, it's 66 in Puyallup, 64 in Bremerton, and now 66 with sunshine and a little bit of haze here in Seattle.
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3: Good to have you with us. It is 10:50. This is the Midday Report. I'm Scott Carty. A study ranks Washington as the sixth most expensive state in the nation for those seeking a comfortable life. The study from financial tech company Smart Asset shows a single Washingtonian now needs a $110,600. That's up 0.9% from last year. The analysis defines comfort using a 50-30-20 budget. Half goes to necessities, 30% to wants, and 20% to savings or debt. Nationwide, the benchmark runs from about $81,000 in West Virginia to $129,000 in Hawaii. A family of four needs nearly $282,000. Whew. School zone speed cameras in Edmonds will be on 24 hours a day. The city council voted for the change Tuesday after a two-week study found nearly 6,400 motorists could have been cited for driving at least 7 miles over the speed limit near schools during school hours had the cameras been running. Some residents say having the cameras on all the time is not needed.
6: 20 mile an hour is too low a limit to have in the neighborhood. As I come out of my house to run to the grocery store, it's a pain in the neck to have a camera taking a picture of me.
3: A ticket outside of school hours is $144. Fines during school hours range from $200 to $290, depending on the speed at the time of the infraction. No word yet when those changes will go into effect. Nearly $4.5 million will be returned to more than 14,000 Uber Eats workers in Seattle after the company agreed to settle allegations that it violated the city's app-based worker minimum payment ordinance. The Seattle Office of Labor Standards reached its second-largest settlement with Portier LLC doing business as Uber Eats over alleged violations of the ordinance. Uber Eats agreed to pay more than $4.3 million in back pay, interest, damages, along with almost $6,000 in fines to the city. The settlement followed additional complaints after an earlier resolution involving Uber Eats. The OLS says about 35,000 workers drive for Uber Eats in Seattle. With so many communities fighting the rapid expansion of massive data centers, the state of Pennsylvania just got a new order from Governor Josh Shapiro.
7: We will not be bullied by these developers. We will not be bulldozed by the lawyers for these big tech companies.
3: The order blocks any new data center projects unless they meet certain guidelines aimed at limiting electricity and water usage. It also removes all future data centers from the Fast Track program, which streamlines the permitting process for certain projects. Lawmakers in more than 25 states have introduced restrictions, moratoriums, or changes to tax incentives. Time to check what's going on.
8: 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Music on the Square, University Place, features soul and funk from the Lloyd Jones Band with Drew Dogg tonight from 6 to 8. Terry's Sounds of Summer features Petty Thief, a Tom Petty tribute band, tonight at 6:30, alongside a back-to-school clothing and supply swap at Battle Point Park on Bainbridge Island. 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That's my list. I'm Denise Whitaker on Northwest News Radio.
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1: Get your boots shined up, Andy. Let's go.
2: I'm on my way. We are dealing with very little out there, actually. That earlier stalled vehicle on the southbound side of I-5 right at 145th Street was just cleared by a tow truck, but you're still dealing with about a 45-minute drive time from Everett to Seattle. Everett to Shoreline is about 23-minute drive time, and then about a 30-minute drive time from Everett down to from Shoreline down to Seattle. On the northbound side, you still got about a 30-minute drive time if you're coming up from Boeing Field through that Ship Canal construction zone, where you're still down the two lanes, but the express lanes are open for you 24/7. Two construction zones on Highway 18. One is on the westbound side right at Auburn Black Diamond Road. Got about a 10 to 12 minute delay through there. And the other one is on the eastbound side at Tiger Mountain Summit Road. Right lane blocked off through there. In the Northwest News Radio Traffic Center, I'm Andy Bass.
1: 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Hazy sunshine here in the Seattle area, but starting to actually look a little bit clearer. A nice day. Beautiful sunshine out there to enjoy. Tonight it'll be partly cloudy with a low near 60, and then mostly sunny tomorrow with a high near 80. The temperatures around sound right now, 65 in Everett, 68 in Bellevue, 67 in Tacoma, and 66 in Seattle.
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0: hit imported Canadian goods last night. President Trump paused the tariffs for 3 days, so talks between the U.S. and Canada could continue on a trade deal. Those tariffs could face legal hurdles. ABC's Alex Perchet says everything seems to be on the table.
1: He also floated reviving the Keystone XL pipeline. You remember, that was a project that was scrapped in 2021 over environmental concerns. Trump saying that it may be awoken from the grave. But aside from that, we don't really know what Canada is offering in return here.
0: In California, the search for a missing woman from Fairfield has now turned into a criminal investigation.
2: Chantel Brooks, known as CeCe, went missing over a month ago. The 36-year-old was seen leaving her job as a desk clerk at a hotel on July 17th, and then she disappeared. Initially, police said it was just a missing persons case, but now they believe her disappearance did involve foul play. Dozens of search warrants have been served. Her brother says they're in the dark and want to know what police know.
3: Like, hold on, what's going on? Is there, like, new information that we didn't find out about?
2: Fairfield police are not saying why they now believe foul play was involved. Her family says they're mad and frustrated. Alex Stone, ABC News.
0: New promise for patients battling melanoma. Merck and Moderna announced today their experimental mRNA personalized cancer therapy vaccine succeeded in a large late-stage trial. The FDA has not indicated when or if it may approve the treatment. You're listening to ABC News.
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0: Costco is preparing to play a bigger role in the Medicare market, aimed at giving seniors easier options. Here's ABC's Rebecca Jarvis.
6: The wholesale giant is partnering with nonprofit insurer SCAN to bring Medicare Advantage plans to 2 states and a Medicare supplement plan to a 3rd state. The new Medicare plans won't come with a Costco membership thrown in. That isn't allowed under federal rules. The plans will be sold in Costco stores and through traditional channels like insurance agents and websites. Whether or not you qualify for these plans will depend on the final plan design, the approved service area, and the type of plan offered.
0: In Massachusetts, the trial of Lindsay Clancy continues. The mother is charged with killing her 3 children. Defense attorneys say she suffered from postpartum psychosis. ABC's Peter Haralambos says psychologist Paul Zeisel testified today.
7: This witness is basically acknowledging that these voices came to her after she was having increasingly intrusive thoughts, that it was a male voice. But on cross-examination, prosecutors are trying to poke holes in a way in terms of the credibility of the testimony. For example, Zeisel basically testified that the last time she ever heard a voice in her head was the actual day of the killings. He also acknowledged that nowhere in her medical records prior to the incident do any of the providers who treated her make note of a kind of male voice speaking to her, though they acknowledged that she was having these constant intrusive thoughts.
0: It is day 16 of the trial. Michelle Franzen, ABC News.
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9: 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Right now, time for traffic.
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10: Well, we got construction zones around town slowing things down, Scott. Let's start off on the east side. Highway 18 eastbound right at Tiger Mountain Summit Road. Right lane remains blocked off through there. Stop-and-go traffic pretty much from Issaquah Hobart Road up through the 90 interchange. Whatever was going on 90 on the approach to Highway 18 and then through there has been cleared, so you don't have those delays to thin out. But still about a 10, maybe even a 15-minute delay on the eastbound side of Highway 18 from Issaquah Hobart Road all the way up through there. On the westbound side, we got Auburn Black Diamond Road. Maintenance crew blocking off the right lane through there. Still slow go for anywhere from about 304th Street as you make your way down to that scene. Adding about 10. Also

0: 15 minutes worth of delays. Heading out to the east side, finally got construction work at Pioneer Way. That's what they were setting up, and that's what's causing the slowdowns, especially on the eastbound side of Highway 16 from Purdy down to Gig Harbor. That is an extra 10, maybe even 15-minute drive time as of right now, so give yourself that a little bit to work your way through that construction zone. I-5 southbound Tacoma down to Olympia, you're running at posted speeds. No reported problems through there. Heading back up to Seattle, we still got 509 northbound on ramp from Occidental Avenue. That's closed. And then 99 northbound on ramp from Holden Street, and the exit ramp to Michigan Street also remains closed. And I-99 is extremely busy, anything from Michigan Street as you make your way up through the First Avenue Bridge. In the Northwest News Radio Traffic Center, I'm Andy Bass.
1: Hope you're out enjoying this sunshine. It is getting clearer and clearer. Nice to see some of that haze go away. I was up at Newcastle Golf Club yesterday looking out toward the city of Seattle and Bellevue, and it looked like old pictures from L.A. Just looked like socked in with haze and smoke. We'll have the mix of clouds and sun today, a high into the upper 70s. It'll be partly cloudy tonight with a low near 60. And the sun continues tomorrow, getting a little warmer even toward 80. Right now in Seattle, it is 67. It's 69 in Kent, and it's 65 in Everett.
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1: Well, now there is a date for the effort to recall Seattle Mayor Katie Wilson. It's going to go before a judge August 31st.
3: The fact that there's going to be a hearing, that means there's some hope.
1: But the hearing will not decide if she's removed from office. Northwest News Radio's Jeff Pogel explains.
4: Under Washington state law, recalling an elected official needs to have a concrete legal foundation. A recall election cannot be held simply for political disagreement, bad policy, or even incompetence. Plaintiffs must make a case for misfeasance, malfeasance, or a violation of the oath of office. Melinda Jacobson drafted the recall petition against Katie Wilson, and she spoke with Como News.
3: I spent a lot of time on it. I ran it by a lawyer. Yes, I'm confident in it.
4: Now, if the judge approves the charges and ballot language, which is different than deciding if the accusations are true, then the signatures can be gathered. Now, signatures equaling 25% of the total votes cast in the last election are required to get the recall on the ballot. In this case, that amounts to 69,000 people, and supporters would have 180 days once the judge issues his ruling to reach that goal. So at this point, there is no way the recall election will happen this fall alongside the midterms. And it's important to note, the only people who can sign the recall petition or even vote in a potential recall election are registered Seattle voters. Anyone living outside the city is ineligible. Jeff Pogel on Northwest News Radio.
1: A man is dead after a shooting last night in Seattle's First Hill neighborhood, and police are still looking for the shooter. SPD was investigating the shooting in the 900 block of 8th Avenue. Seattle Fire said crews responded to a 911 call around 8 p.m. and pronounced a man believed to be 25 years old dead at the scene. No additional information about the person who died or a description of a suspect was immediately released. Law enforcement in Renton believe they know who's responsible for a string of brush fires this summer. Here's Northwest News Radio's Aaron Wright.
5: Crews responded Monday evening to the Royal Hills complex where flames burned underneath transmission lines. Two buildings were evacuated. A juvenile is suspected of starting a brush fire behind a Renton apartment complex. Police say a witness identified a boy running from the scene. Como News reports the case has been referred to prosecutors for reckless burning. Fire officials say this year's fire season started early and could last longer than usual. Aaron Wright, Northwest News Radio.
1: A local union representing hotel workers says it's planning a large picket today outside the Embassy Suites by Hilton in Pioneer Square. Today marks 2 months since the strike started, with the workers demanding higher wages, year-round health care, pre-pandemic staffing levels, and protections involving ICE. Union leaders with Unite Here, Local 8, claimed that the hotel is making thousands of dollars in business. Hilton told Hotel Dive that it's making every effort to maintain a cooperative and productive relationship with the union and remains committed to negotiating in good faith. 11:10 now.
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6: This is a Bloomberg Money Minute. The Trump administration now proposing new rules aimed at limiting immigrants' access to federal tax credits for students, for workers, and families, allowing only U.S. citizens and lawful permanent residents, asylum recipients, and refugees the ability to claim refundable tax breaks. On Wall Street, stocks are higher this hour after the Treasury agreed to buy back billions of government bonds, trying to lower borrowing costs after bond yields hit 20-year highs earlier this week. Right now, the Dow, the Nasdaq, and the S&P all up about 0.25% each. With mortgage rates remaining close to 7%, mortgage applications nearly 0.5% lower this past week. Oil up 2%, $86.50 a barrel. And Amazon expanding its deliveries by drone service to suburban Chicago and Atlanta, as well as Metro Cleveland and Syracuse, New York. That's all by the end of this year. This report is sponsored by Fidelity. 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
1: 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Coming up, we'll check in with ABC's Jonathan Karl from the White House as the Iran stalemate just continues to drag on.
2: A budget crisis in Olympia.
7: Ferguson faces a lot of criticism over his ideas for how to plug a $2.3 billion budget shortfall.
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0: Well, we're still dealing with several construction zones around town. Let's start off on Highway 16. That would be on the eastbound side right at Burnham Drive. We got construction slowing things down, exiting out of Purdy into Gig Harbor. Still about a 10-15 minute drive time through there. Now we're getting reports of an accident just a little bit further northeast-ish, or northwest-ish, I should say, on 16 northbound right at Anderson Hill Road. Got an accident slowing things down. You're going to be backed up to about Tremont Street, Cedric Road area, so that's where you're going to apply those brakes. So that's about a 10 to 15 minute drive time through there. Highway 18 westbound Auburn Black Diamond Road, still got road maintenance, right lane blocked off through there. Highway 18 eastbound side at Tiger Mountain Summit Road, right lane blocked off. Very slow from Issaquah Harbor Road up to the 90 interchange. That's about a 10, maybe even a 15 minute ride through there. Stalled vehicle on I-5 has been cleaned up at 140 Fish Street. We don't have that to contend with, but a 35 minute drive time in between Shoreline as you make your way down to Boeing Field. 15 minute drive drive time on the northbound side if you're coming up, and you can use that as an alternate to get around what's going on 99. A couple of entrance and exit ramps closed off. Holden Street entrance ramp is closed, and then the exit to Michigan Street is also closed through there, so give yourself that extra bit. In the Northwest News Radio Traffic Center, I'm Andy Bass.
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18: Morning clouds, fog, afternoon sun, another hazy but nice day at 81. We repeat that plan for tomorrow, 57 in the morning, 83 in the afternoon. Clouds build more on Friday at 79, and Saturday, that's the day to be ready for a few light showers, especially in the morning, even some mountain lightning. Only 72, a taste of fall and cooler, 74 as what's left of the rain ends on Sunday. In the Como Weather Center, I'm meteorologist George Waldenberger, Como 4 News.
1: It's 70 degrees now at Seahawks training camp. It's 67 degrees at T-Mobile Park, and at Giant Stadium in Everett, it's 65 degrees. It's 11:16 now at Northwest News Radio.
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1: ABC's Brad Milkey talks with ABC's Jonathan Carl about the Iran stalemate and how it just drags on.
19: When you really want to get a sense of how the U.S. economy is doing, looking at the stock market is not the best indicator. Perhaps a better one is the bond market.
20: Labor market's solid, steady. The bond market, the treasury market, it seems to be saying that as well.
19: Remember bonds? Those are little loans for the government. Not loans you're getting from the government, mind you. No, when you buy a bond, you're giving a loan to the government. And in return, you get back a predetermined profit. It's generally a safe investment. That's why grandparents give it to their grandkids on graduation day. But that rate of return tells you a lot about the economic leverage of the government issuing it. Like, if the government is issuing bonds with higher rates of return, it's because they need the cash more. They want those loans. Well, as inflation started subsiding from the pandemic, you could trace these rates of return going a bit lower. The government was on stronger economic footing. Then on February 28th, bing, you can see them start to head upward again. That was the day the U.S. started bombing Iran.
21: They've rejected every opportunity to renounce their nuclear ambitions, and we can't take it anymore.
19: This was not emergency territory or anything. It just seemed to echo uncertainty. President Trump assured people around the world that this would be over in a matter of weeks.
21: We took a little excursion because we felt we had to do that to get rid of some evil. And I think you'll see it's going to be a short-term excursion.
19: Well, this week, whatever was left of our ceasefire with Iran officially ended. There is currently no replacement deal in sight. And while Trump has insisted that the U.S. controls the Strait of Hormuz, ships continue to be bombed as they try to pass through, clogging worldwide shipping. Oil prices have risen. Heck, prices on almost everything have risen. Well, yesterday, more investors around the world started dumping their bonds. This often happens when people can smell inflation rising and when governments are sinking further into debt. It also means for the rest of us that mortgage rates and credit card debt are heading back up.
20: The committee remains resolute. You've heard this before, but we will deliver price stability.
19: Looking at these numbers, it was almost like you could see investors reckoning with the prospect that this Iran conflict is not a blip, that it's not going anywhere. That is exactly the opposite of the message that President Trump wants to be sending right now. Let's go to ABC's chief Washington correspondent, Jonathan Carl. John, first off, can you just walk us through how the Trump administration is portraying the situation in the Strait of Hormuz right now?
22: Well, there's contradictory messages. You heard from Energy Secretary Chris Wright saying that it's essentially a conflict zone, but the president has been suggesting that everything is fine, that the U.S. is in total control of the strait. In fact, he floated the idea that he could declare it a U.S. territory.
23: Last week you said that you would soon declare the Strait of Hormuz to be a territory of the United States. Could you elaborate?
21: Well, I just think it's a great idea. Yeah, I mean, we control it. We control it with the blockade.
22: That is not in any way reflecting the reality on the ground. As you know, Brad, shipping through the Strait of Hormuz has basically been at a standstill. Very few ships going through the strait, and the Iranians are absolutely insistent that they are not going to allow the strait to be cleared until the United States meets not just some of the demands that they have, but all of them. And let me tell you, it's a long list of demands.
19: Yeah, I was going to say about Iran. I mean, we're seeing more ships struck just this week. And by the way, not all of them in the Strait of Hormuz. We also saw ships struck right off of Yemen. That's by the Red Sea, which was supposed to be the alternate shipping route. So all this traffic, you'd think, just continues to like grind to a halt. And Iran doesn't sound like they're going anywhere, John.
22: Yeah, I mean, Iran's defiance has only increased. They seem to sense weakness on the part of the United States, a desire that's pretty obvious to anybody that reads his social feed, a desire on the part of the president to end the conflict. And the Iranians are saying, no, we want a lot of things.
21: Well, they want to make a deal, but they're not going to make the kind of a deal that I feel is necessary.
22: We want a total end to any U.S. aggression or threats of aggression in the region. They want reparations for damage done to Iran. They want lifting of sanctions, lifting of oil sanctions. They want unfrozen assets. They want the whole long laundry list of demands that Iran has had for a long, long time to be given to them before they will consent to allowing free traffic through the strait.
21: The strait is open. And the oil prices are coming down, and they will continue to come down unless we decide to do something far more drastic than we're doing.
22: And then they've been having these negotiations, you know, bilateral negotiations with Oman about setting up a system for a commercial traffic through the strait that is basically setting up a huge toll, a toll for ships coming in and going out. In other words, not free traffic through the strait. That is no longer on the table as far as the Iranians are concerned.
19: And this is why Trump was threatening Oman then, to be like, no, that can't happen.
22: Yeah, that's exactly why Trump threatened to expand a war that he's been trying to end for several months, saying that he would go after Oman if they got in the way of the president's plans. But look, the president has said many times that the United States has control over the strait. I mean, that is just, I'm sorry, it's just not true.
19: And by the way, John, with all of that, when we think about shipping, when we think about inflation going up, when we think about American debt, we're in the middle of midterm season. So I got to imagine the White House is hoping Americans can just like keep the faith that this will somehow be worked out. Where do negotiations stand with Iran? Because I know Trump's own family members were meeting with Middle Eastern leaders in recent days.
22: Yeah, I mean, yeah, Jared Kushner in the region, but he wasn't meeting with the Iranians. He was meeting with Hamas, not with the Iranians.
19: Right.
22: Negotiations, that there are no signs of any significant negotiations underway with Iran. In fact, it seems like the administration, that the president's been convinced this is the way to do this, has settled on a strategy of economic pressure on Iran and waiting them out until they just can't handle it anymore. So this means leaving the blockade in place, ramping up sanctions, and hoping that the pressure will build so eventually the Iranians have to relent. But that is a very long prospect, Brad. That is not something that happens overnight. It's not like the Iranians are facing, the regime is facing midterm elections. They know that Trump is, and they know what kind of pressure the Americans will feel. So it's kind of the two sides trying to enforce economic pain on the other.
21: Iran is in big trouble. They have 300% inflation. The country's a mess, and their military is totally defeated.
22: The Iranians seem to have, at least for now, the upper hand there, because they clearly understand that there is a political dynamic back in the United States. And by the way, they do have a little bit of a memory about what happened back during the 1980 election with Jimmy Carter, and how a very young Iranian revolutionary regime put pressure on an American president, economic pressure especially, as well as political pressure,
0: right,
22: going into a key election. And here we have, you know, history in a way repeating itself.
19: Right. The young regime very much established now. And by the way, it's not just the U.S. either. Like, investors around the world are selling bonds with all these different governments. You can tell all these governments have something to lose if this war continues the way it is right now. Jonathan Carl at the White House. Thank you.
22: Thanks, Brad.
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0: Well, we're still dealing with several construction zones out there. One is on Highway 18. Two of them are actually eastbound Highway 18 and right at Tire Summit Mountain Road. Right lane remains blocked off through there. Issaquah Hobart Road up through there is still about a 10 to 15 minute drive time. And then on the westbound side at Auburn Black Diamond Road, we got the right lane closed off with maintenance and construction. And that's causing about a 15 minute delay through there. A couple of problems on Highway 16. We got construction right there, right on the approach to Pioneer Way. That is causing some minor slowdowns in that area. And then Highway 16 right at Anderson Hill Drive. We got an accident being reported that is also slowing some things down. So give yourself that extra time. 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
1: 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Sunshine, still some haze out there, but getting a little bit clearer here in Seattle. We're seeing the temperatures warm up into the 70s already, and we hope to be into the upper 70s by the end of the day. 70 right now in Bellevue, 71 in Kent, and 68 degrees in Seattle.
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7: is rolling out a new version of its flagship chatbot geared toward young people. ChatGPT for Teens comes with the company's study mode technology, which is supposed to help students think through the answer to a question as opposed to simply writing an essay for them. The chatbot will also remind teenagers to take breaks after 90 minutes of continuous use. Speaking of OpenAI, the company has also announced that it's pausing some of its frontier reinforcement learning training. RL is a method for training large language models, which instead of traditional programming, relies on a trial and error learning process. It comes almost a month after OpenAI revealed that two of its models broke free of their training environments and hacked into a third-party website. And Segway has launched a new self-balancing scooter aimed at children. The Ninebot S2 Kids can hold up to 132 pounds and tops out at 8.7 miles an hour. With Tech Trends, I'm Mike Dubusky, ABC News.
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8: ABC News, I'm Michelle Franzen. Reports that another Navy ship experienced operational issues. The USS Benfold Destroyer lost power in the South China Sea, leading to the collapse of the ship's water system. Crews also say they did not have working toilets, potable water, or air conditioning for days. ABC News contributor and former Defense Department official Mick Mulroy says it raises more questions.
9: How did all the generators fail? Because they are redundant. They are designed so that they can have a problem with some of them, but they won't lose all power. Because when they lose all power, they lose all propulsion. So it is a significant issue. It's actually better it happened here rather than when they got into theater and they were part of the naval blockade, for example.
8: President Trump downplaying primary race losses and touted the Republican governor's race in Florida. His pick, Representative Byron Donalds, winning the GOP nomination for the midterm elections. He'll face Democrat David Jolly. On Wall Street, stocks are trading higher this hour. This is ABC News.
2: 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Here's Scott Carty with a quick review of our top local stories.
1: The recall effort against Seattle Mayor Katie Wilson is going to be in court August 31st. A King County judge will review five allegations that Mayor Wilson neglected public safety duties involving former police chief Sean Barnes, several Seattle neighborhoods, and CCTV cameras. The judge won't decide if the accusations are true, only whether they meet the legal standards for a recall and whether the proposed ballot language adequately describes them. A juvenile is suspected of starting a brush fire behind an apartment complex Monday in Renton during peak fire season. Several people who live in the complex say there have been at least five fires in recent months. The latest fires forced some residents to temporarily leave. And a new antitrust settlement against Google put about $13 million back into the pockets of Washingtonians. The family of a man who died while being held down by law enforcement has a multi-million dollar claim. 27-year-old Leon Davis's sister says he went to a Federal Way hospital seeking help earlier this year, and when he tried to leave, he was held face down by officers. Joel Moreno with Como News reports the family wants body camera footage of what happened.
10: The family is now responding with a $50 million tort claim against the city of Federal Way. The medical examiner ruled the death a homicide, and the family's attorney says this tragic incident never should have happened.
11: He walked in there under his own power, asked for help, said, "I don't feel good, help me." And then he said, "I want to leave," and they wouldn't let him leave, and they had no right to keep him there.
10: Federal Way police say when officers arrived, Davis was already on the floor struggling with security and suffered a medical emergency while being restrained. Family members say they should release the video so the truth is known.
1: The King County Medical Examiner's Office says he died from cardiac arrest and he was being held in that position while experiencing alcohol withdrawal syndrome. The family's filing a $50 million claim. A King County judge orders a 17-year-old to be held as prosecutors await felony referral after a crash and shooting involving Seattle police. Tuesday, probable cause was found for teens arrested on allegations, including first-degree unlawful possession of a firearm and felony hit-and-run involving injury. The arrest stems from that August 12th pursuit that began after the undercover SPD officer saw a stolen Dodge Challenger in connection with a series of armed robberies. Shortly after, police officers say people in the car fired at them. Police chased the car through the Rainier Beach neighborhood until it crashed head-on into another car on South Ryan Way. Three suspects, two men, and that 17-year-old were apprehended. A repeat drug dealer headed back to federal prison. A federal judge sentenced 40-year-old David Hoffman to 11 years in prison. Prosecutors say Hoffman continued selling meth and cocaine even after serving time for a previous drug trafficking conviction. Officers arrested the Thurston County man after three confirmed meth sales. They also confiscated cocaine and a firearm with its serial number removed when they arrested him. It's 11:34 at Northwest News Radio.
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0: Well, we're still dealing with some construction zones out there, Scott, especially on the eastbound side of Highway 16, Purdy down to Gig Harbor. You still got that construction zone in between 24th Street and as you make your way to the Gig Harbor, Tacoma Narrows Bridge, I should say. That's adding about 10, maybe even 11 minutes worth of drive time through there. And then we got an accident as you approach Anderson Hill Drive on the westbound side of Highway 16 as well, and that is causing some major slowdowns in that area. Heading back closer to home, I-5 southbound from Shoreline down to Boeing Field, still dealing with about a 35-minute drive time. Northbound is about a 25, almost a 30-minute drive time. A lot of people are starting to use that because 99 and 509 northbound, very slow because of construction zones that have the on-ramp from Occidental Avenue closed, the on-ramp from Holden Street closed, and then the off-ramp to Michigan Street and Corson Avenue, that is also closed down. So it is causing some pretty big slowdowns. Highway 18 still has that construction zone on the eastbound side, Tiger Mountain Summit Road. Right lane closed off through there. Still got stop-and-go traffic from Issaquah Hobart Road out there. And on the westbound side at Auburn Black Diamond Road, that's easy for me to say. Right lane closed off through there. Still got a stop-and-go traffic pretty much anywhere from, Auburn Enumclaw Road as you make your way down there. In the Northwest News Radio Traffic Center, I'm Andy Bass.
1: 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Weather-wise, we're looking at some clouds, some sun, and still a little bit of haze lingering around into the upper 70s. A partly cloudy night tonight with a low near 60, and then we'll heat things up toward 80 tomorrow. More sunshine on the way, and for the weekend as well. There is a chance of rain coming on Saturday. Chance, though. I don't think it's a very big one. Right now, 70 degrees in Bellevue, 71 in Kent, 65 in Olympia, 66 in Everett, and 68 degrees in Seattle.
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1: Thanks for joining us at Northwest News Radio. I'm Scott Carty. This is the Midday Report. First, it was trouble aboard the USS Abraham Lincoln. Now we're hearing about issues on another American military ship. ABC News State Department correspondent Shannon Kingston joined us earlier today, talked to Brian Calvert about it's still being a bad one, a bad one, nonetheless, aboard the Benfold.
12: That's right, Brian. It has not been smooth sailing for the U.S. Navy at all. And this latest incident involves the complete loss of power to a Navy destroyer for 4 days. The crew was left without drinking water, running toilets, air conditioning, and facing some pretty intense conditions because they were not sailing in friendly waters. They were in the South China Sea, where there have been some very serious tensions.
13: Shannon, as we hear about this incident aboard the Benfold, this was part of the George Washington strike group, as I understand. We don't hear about this stuff every day. Are we just getting a heightened awareness because of what we heard about on the Abraham Lincoln, do you think?
12: Well, it's a good question. The Navy has not been very forthcoming with information about this incident, which they're now calling an engineering casualty involving the ship's generators. So this has raised more questions that the Navy has not yet answered. And of course, it does come as the Navy has been spread thin by the Trump administration's campaigns in the Middle East and Latin America. Of course, you mentioned the U.S. S. Abraham Lincoln earlier. That vessel has now been at sea for over 260 days. It's raised some serious questions about the quality of life aboard ships like these ones, and also the U.S. Navy's overall battle readiness as the different agendas, the different fronts of conflicts have really put these service members to the test.
13: ABC's Shannon Kingston at the State Department. And, you know, concerns about the Abraham Lincoln being downplayed, Shannon, by Texas Congressman Pat Fallon. The Republican said he doesn't make much of the reports alleging that crew members aboard the ship are dealing with declining mental health. He did respond to calls for congressional oversight into the issue, saying he's counting on the Navy to do its due diligence. But as you just said, it doesn't appear like the Navy has been very forthcoming. What else are you hearing at the State Department as far as looking into this type of incident?
12: Well, we do know that the leader of U.S. Central Command, Admiral Brad Cooper, he was actually aboard the Abraham Lincoln over the weekend. He did say that of all the active strike groups of its time, of its kind, the Lincoln has among the lowest cases of mental health incidents aboard that ship there. So he did downplay the situation in that regard, but he acknowledged that the conditions are not ideal. Lincoln has now been at sea for over 260 days, setting a modern U.S. Navy record by spending that amount of time at sea without making a port call. So the men and women aboard that vessel have not set foot on land since December of last year. So they did acknowledge that it's not an ideal scenario at all. Now, the State Department, lots to juggle there, but I think the administration will have some answers that they need to provide across the board, because we do know that congressional Democrats are not letting up on their quest for information.
1: That's ABC News State Department correspondent Shannon Kingston earlier on Northwest News Radio with Brian Calvert. Hey, remember your old favorite DJs? Don't touch that dial. They get on there all yeah, like that. Well, a study suggests a link between major album releases and car crashes. Here's ABC's Brad Milkey.
14: When I'm on a car ride, there are few things that lift my spirits more than some good tunes. Like, there is no doubt in my mind, a new album release can rescue my mood. But can that music also perhaps make me a worse driver? Yesterday, researchers at Harvard Medical School put forward a study in the JAMA Network Open Journal that suggests a link between big-time album releases and car crashes. These researchers poured through data going back years about how much people are streaming music. These numbers obviously spike on big album release days. The biggest one of all they examined was October 2022, when Taylor Swift released Midnights. Compared to the days before and after releases like this, they say traffic fatalities on album release days specifically were 15% higher. What's more, they were higher among younger drivers, male drivers, solo drivers, and people likely to use infotainment systems in their car. In short, they surmise, people who might be more likely to listen to whatever just dropped, whether that's Swift or Drake or Bad Bunny or Harry Styles. These were all album drops that were on this list. There are plenty of reasons to take this with a grain of salt. For one, correlation does not equal causation. And just because someone died on the day of an album launch or the day of a full moon, whatever, does not mean that's what caused the accident. Researchers can't even conclude these victims' phones were involved in these crashes. But these researchers also say it would make sense given how risky it is to look at your phone while driving. A report from the National Highway Traffic Safety Administration a couple years back said that 8% of fatal crashes at this point are distraction-related. When you finally do want to hear that new song, think about it. You got to unlock the phone. You got to open the app, find the release, read a track list, and select the song you want. It's a lot. And that's really the point of this study, not to single out the music industry, but to single out moments of big-time phone usage across the board and see if there is that link. In the meantime, though, as tough as it is to wait for your favorite podcast, it's always fine to obey the voice telling you, don't touch that dial.
1: Don't touch that dial. Keep it right here. Go ahead. what did we used to say? We super glue it and tear the knobs off. That's that's what old DJs would do. They would come up with those silly things like that. It's 11:44.
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1: Today, the color of Wall Street is green. It's good. Up 0.25% for the Dow, up 0.75% for the S&P 500, and the NASDAQ is also up about 0.25%. The price of gold is up $116 an ounce. If you're looking for an engagement ring, you better buy that thing quick. It's 11:44.
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1: Better go get that ring, Andy.
0: Oh, yeah, I'm right on top of that, Scott. We are dealing with some heavy delays, especially 405 just got a little bit busier on the southbound side, exiting out of Bellevue as you make your way through Newcastle and down to Tukwila. You're now up to about a 35-minute drive time through there. Even the northbound side just got a little bit busier through the Renton S-curve as you make your way up to Highway 900. You two are at about a 22, 23-minute drive time on the northbound side from Tukwila into Bellevue. That, too, is impacting the northbound side of the Valley Freeway as you approach 405. You got about a 5, maybe even a 7-minute delay in there. Highway 18 westbound at Auburn Black Diamond Road. Right lane remains blocked off through there. Stop and go traffic starting around 272nd Street as you make your way down to Auburn Black Diamond Road. That's about a 10, maybe even a 15-minute delay. And then the eastbound side of Highway 18 at Tiger Mountain Summit Road. Right lane remains blocked off through there. Issaquah Hobart Road to the 90 interchange is also about a 15 to 20-minute ride as of now. I-5 southbound shoreline into Seattle down the Boeing Field. That's still about a 35, 36-minute drive time and about a 31-minute drive time on the northbound side through that same area. Heading out to the west side, still got the construction zone on Highway 16 eastbound in between Purdy and Gig Harbor. So give yourself a couple of extra minutes to work your way through that. And that earlier accident at Anderson Hill has been wrapped up. In the Northwest News Radio Traffic Center, I'm Andy Bass.
1: The Como Weather Center has the weather update for us.
3: 81 with the sun out today, a little haze. Overnight, the clouds rebuild. 57, some fog tomorrow morning. That clears tomorrow afternoon at 83 degrees. Friday, 79. It's a mostly cloudy day as rain returns on Saturday. It's generally light and scattered. Shouldn't be a washout of the day, but it will be cooler at 72. A couple of raindrops, but drier on Sunday at 74. In the Como Weather Center, I'm meteorologist George Waldenberger, Como 4 News.
1: It's 68 in Bremerton, same in Olympia and Tacoma. Into the 70s, Puyallup, 72 in Kent, 71 in Bellevue, and 68 degrees in Seattle.
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4: I had my knee on when I was 78. Now I'm going to be 89, and it's just as strong.
20: Yep, 10 years later, the knee works like a charm. At your age, aren't you supposed to be slowing down?
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1: Good to have you along. This is the Midday Report at Northwest News Radio. I'm Scott Carty. It's 11:50, and more than 14,000 Uber Eats workers in Seattle are going to be getting more than $4 million in payback, in back pay, after the company agreed to settle allegations that it violated the city's app-based worker minimum payment ordinance. The Seattle Office of Labor Standards reached its second largest settlement with Uber Eats over the alleged violations. In addition to back pay, the company will also pay interest, damages, and almost $6,000 in fines to the city of Seattle. The settlement followed additional complaints after an earlier resolution involving Uber Eats. About 35,000 workers overall drive for Uber Eats in Seattle. And again, this applies to more than 14,000 Uber Eats workers. Amtrak Cascades resumes full service between Seattle and Portland tomorrow. This is all after that fire in downtown Portland stopped rail service for weeks. The fire damaged a vacant warehouse along the rail line near Portland's Union Station on August 2nd. Most Amtrak Cascade routes will resume today north of Portland, with all trains running again by tomorrow. The Oregonian reports the flour mill building Centennial Mills was demolished on Monday and Tuesday. Officials had warned the structure was at risk of collapsing after the fire. The first thing they did was got rid of the big water tower up atop and dropped that essentially into the core of the building. Pretty fascinating video you can see online. The process of picking contractors to build the new I-5 bridge connecting Washington to Oregon has started. The company hired will design and build two new single-level fixed-span bridges connecting two I-5. There will be three through lanes and one auxiliary lane. There will also be room for bus-on-shoulder service, light rail on the southbound span, and a shared-use path on the northbound span. Contractors will submit proposals in November. A selection will be made in 2027, construction starting in 2028. 11:52 now at Northwest News Radio.
13: I'm Brian Calvert with the Almanac. A look at what happened on this day in history. It was this day in 1812. The frigate USS Constitution earned the name Old Ironsides after defeating a British ship. In 1909, the first race was held on a dirt track in Indiana for automobile testing. The track later became the Indianapolis Motor Speedway, home of the Indianapolis 500. It was this date in 1988. Patsy Cline's Crazy and Elvis Presley's Hound Dog were announced as the most played jukebox songs of the device's first 100 years. In 2010, on this date, Operation Iraqi Freedom ended with the departure of the last U.S. combat brigades leaving Iraq. In 2020, Apple became the first U.S. company to hit a market cap of $2 trillion. And in music history, on August 19th, 2008... Lady Gaga's debut album, The Fame, was released. It went on to win the Grammy and launch her into superstardom. That's today's Almanac here on Northwest News Radio.
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1: Poor Andy Bass has to deal with all those little music clips in his brain.
0: What a lovely singing voice you have, Scott. We are dealing with about a 31-minute drive time on the northbound side of I-5 if you're coming up from Boeing Field to Shoreline. You still got that, slowdowns on the approach to the 90 bridge and then the 520 bridge and the Ship Canal construction zone because you go down the two lanes through there. You're at a 35-minute drive time on the southbound side of I-5 from Shoreline down to Boeing Field. So pretty busy on I-5 through the Central Sound. Still got some construction zones around town that you're dealing with, especially on 99 and 509 on ramp from Holden Street to 99 northbound closed. Off ramp from 99 northbound to Marginal Way. Michigan Street is also closed. It is causing a minor slowdown. You can always jump over to I-5 to get around that one. Highway 18 at Auburn Black Diamond Road. Right lane remains closed off with that earlier. Maintenance slash construction going on. You still got about a 5, maybe even a 10-minute delay on the approach to that one. And on the other side, right at Tiger Mountain Summit Road, right lane remains blocked off through there. In the Northwest News Radio Traffic Center, I'm Andy Bass.
1: 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You're in good hands with Allstate. Sunny out there. Still some haze and some light clouds bouncing around. Tonight, it'll be partly cloudy. A low near 60. And then tomorrow, we get up near 80 degrees. With more sun for Friday, but a little bit of a change coming for the weekend. Spelled R-A-I-N, a chance of it on Saturday. Right now in Seattle, it's 68 degrees.
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1: It's 11:59 at Northwest News Radio. We'll check in with ABC in just a couple of minutes. And coming up shortly after that, we will have the very latest on the recall effort against Seattle Mayor Katie Wilson. There's a court date set now. That's just one more step in that process. We'll have all the details for you. It's 12 o'clock.
2: From ABC News, I'm Michelle Franzen. In Alaska, results from Tuesday's primary races are in. ABC News political director Avery Harper says President Trump's choice in a key Senate race won the Republican primary, but there are still hurdles ahead at the midterm elections.
10: How did all the generators fail? Because they are redundant.
2: There was a warning sign for Republicans. Alaska has what's called an all-party primary, and so they'll advance the top four candidates from the primary that was held last night. That includes Mary Perdue.

0: arguably dead law. So several said that it would almost immediately be challenged if these tariffs actually took effect.
1: Merck and Moderna say that their experimental mRNA personalized cancer therapy vaccine for melanoma succeeded in a large late-stage trial. ABC News medical contributor Dr. Darian Sutton has more on what it means.
2: In this study, they followed just over 1,100 people with high-risk melanoma, and they compared outcomes of standard immunotherapy to immunotherapy plus this personalized mRNA therapy, and they found that patients who received the combined treatment went longer without melanoma returning or recurring, and went longer without melanoma spreading or metastasizing to the rest of the body.
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1: In Philadelphia, the hunt is intensifying for a masked man who chases joggers.
5: Chilling video released by investigators shows a man wearing a disturbing doll face mask.
6: He's actively engaged in running up to people. It looks like he's attempting to scare or antagonize them.
5: Police now scouring surveillance video in the area, believing he's threatened or chased at least a half a dozen people. Police say the suspect is seen using a cell phone, appearing to film the terrifying encounters. Intelligence units now scouring social media.
1: ABC's Rihanna Nally. Toothbrushes, bags of chips, even cat food cans are dropping from the sky. Amazon expanding drone deliveries to millions of potential customers.
7: In communities across 7 states, Amazon drones can be seen hovering over homes, lowering their payload of household items, and then flying off to make their next delivery. Amazon Prime Air plans to serve nearly 500 cities and towns by the end of this year, dropping off packages within 60 minutes of the order being placed.
1: ABC's Jim Ryan. The Federal Trade Commission announcing that it's seeking public comment on an enforcement policy statement regarding personalized pricing, also known as dynamic pricing. That's the use of personal data by a company to set prices based on individual consumer habits and what the shopper is willing to spend. The FTC says when consumers see a listed price, they expect it to be the same price everyone else sees, not the retailer's estimate. Michelle Franzen, ABC News.
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9: A recall petition on Seattle's mayor advances to a court hearing. We'll have an update on that. Plus, it's time for traffic.
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10: Well, we are still dealing with a couple of construction zones out there. Scott, let's start off in Seattle, where the northbound side of 99 on-ramp from Holden Street, that on-ramp remains closed through there. And then the off-ramp to Marginal Way, Michigan Street from northbound 99 is also closed through there. And then 409 northbound Occidental Avenue on-ramp is also closed. So that is causing a bit of a slowdown. You can always jump over to I-5 coming up from Boeing Field through the Ship Canal construction zone. Still about a 30-minute drive time, so it might give you a couple extra minutes through there. 405 northbound from Tukwila into Bellevue. That's still about an 18, 19 minute drive time. You still got about a 10 minute drive time on the northbound side of the Valley Freeway as you approach 405. That's getting very heavy as you ramp to 405 northbound. So give yourself that extra time. Southbound 405 from Bellevue down to Tukwila. That's still about a 30 minute drive time. So still busy right around the 90 bridge as you make your way down to Highway 900. Heading over to the east side, still got a couple of construction zones out there. One is on the eastbound side of Highway 18, right at Tiger Mountain Summit Road. Right lane blocked off through there. Stop and go traffic from Issaquah Hobart Road out through there. And then on the other side, the westbound side of Highway 18 at Auburn Black Diamond Road, right lane remains closed off through there. Stop and go traffic from about 304th Street. In the Northwest News Radio Traffic Center, I'm Andy Bass.
9: We have sunshine out there and some hazy blue skies.

0: have some more clouds coming in tonight with a low near 60. 68 degrees in Seattle.
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0: And thank you for joining us for the Midday Report. The recall effort against Seattle Mayor Katie Wilson will go to court August 31st.
2: We're a big city. We've got big city problems. And Katie, do your job. People just want something done. There's just been one mistake after another.
0: But whether or not those accusations are true is not the issue. Northwest News Radio's Jeff Pogula has details.
3: Judge Patrick Oshie will review five allegations that Mayor Wilson neglected public safety duties involving former police chief Sean Barnes, several Seattle neighborhoods, and those controversial CCTV cameras. Now, the judge won't decide if these accusations are true, only whether or not they meet the legal standard for a recall and whether the proposed ballot language adequately describes them. If at least one of those charges survives, petitioners could then begin collecting signatures. One of the people behind the effort, Melinda Jacobson, spoke with Como News.
2: If somebody was going to apply for a job, they should know the job description. She clearly didn't.
3: Now, if the judge gives the recall petition the okay, supporters will have 180 days to gather 69,000 signatures to get the recall on the ballot. Now, Wilson's office says the recall petition does not appear to have merit. Jeff Pogula, Northwest News Radio.
0: It's 12:08 at Northwest News Radio. One person is dead. Police are looking for a suspect. This after a shooting last night in Seattle's First Hill neighborhood. It was around 8 p.m. when Seattle fire crews pronounced a man estimated to be 25 years old dead at the scene. Police did not release any additional information about the victim or a suspect. A juvenile is suspected of starting a brush fire behind an apartment complex in Renton, and it's just the latest in a string of fires neighbors say have happened. Here's Northwest News Radio's Aaron Wright.
4: Renton and Puget Sound regional fire crews responded Monday evening to the Royal Hills Apartments, where flames burned underneath transmission lines behind the buildings. Crews knocked down the fire before it could spread, but not before two buildings were evacuated. Residents tell Como News this is at least the fifth fire in the area since the start of the year. Police say the apartment manager saw a boy running from the scene and were able to identify him. Officers developed probable cause for reckless burning in the second degree. That case has been referred to the city's prosecutor's office. No units have been burned in any fires so far, but officials warn dry vegetation means the next one could spread fast. Aaron Wright, Northwest News Radio.
0: A hotel strike ramping up a little bit more today. Today marks 2 months that workers have been on strike at against a Seattle hotel, the Embassy Suites by Hilton in Pioneer Square. Members of the Unite Here Local 8 union say they will be picketing there again today. Union leaders say workers want higher wages, year-round health care, pre-pandemic staffing levels, and protections involving ICE. The union claims the hotel is losing business, including a large client worth about $18,500. Hilton says it remains committed to negotiating in good faith toward a fair and reasonable agreement and has contingency plans to keep that hotel operating. And a new antitrust settlement against Google will put about $13 million in the pockets of Washingtonians. This new federal court ruling comes from Washington and other states challenging Google's control over Android app distribution and in-app payments. Google must also change how it does business, allowing Android users to download apps outside the Google Play Store for at least 7 years. And app developers must be allowed to use alternative payment systems and competing app stores for the next 5 years. Roughly 2.4 million consumers in our state are expected to get money from this settlement through PayPal or Venmo. 12:10 now at Northwest News Radio.
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5: This is a Bloomberg Money Minute. Most Americans believe it's inappropriate for President Trump to profit from cryptocurrency while he's in office. A new Reuters Ipsos poll shows that nearly 2 in 3 respondents say Trump and his family profiting from crypto is wrong. This after Senate Democrats went after Trump for more than $1 billion in cryptocurrency-related income he reported last year. Dems are pushing for probes into potential national security consequences of his digital asset holdings. Executives from some of the nation's top crypto firms are meeting with President Trump, pushing the president to lean on Congress to pass the Clarity Bill, which the Senate plans to vote on in September and would put most crypto trading firms under the control of the industry-friendly Commodities Futures Trading Commission and not Wall Street's main regulator, the Securities and Exchange Commission. On Wall Street, stocks are higher. The Dow is up 0.25%, the Nasdaq up 0.1%, the S&P ahead 0.33%. 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
0: Coming up, we'll check traffic and weather. Also, we will hear from a longtime King County sheriff and a former interim Seattle police chief. Some pretty critical observations. Chris Daniels with Como News has that. It's 12:12.
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20: Well, we're still monitoring some situations out there. Just got a text from a listener about some fire activity going on in Bellevue on 148th Street and Main Street. That is causing all sorts of delays as I'm looking in the camera system through there. I can tell you, you got some heavy delays on 148th and Main Street itself. So you might want to get a workaround to get around that mess right now. Unfortunately, 8th Street is a good alternate through there. Also, Bell Red Road to get around this mess. I don't know what structure is on fire, still trying to pinpoint that down. We're still dealing with some construction delays on Highway 18 eastbound side right at Tiger Mountain Summit Road. Right lane remains blocked off through there, so give yourself a couple of extra minutes. And then on the westbound side at Auburn Black Diamond Road, we got the right lane blocked off, and that is causing some heavy delays on the approach to it. Maybe a 10-15 minute delay being reported. I-5 southbound coming down from Shoreline to Boeing Field, you are still dealing with about a 35 minute drive time through there. Northbound got a little bit busier Looks like people started to take my advice to avoid 509 and 99 because of those entrance and exit ramps that are closed down. So you're dealing with about a 30-minute drive time coming up from Boeing Field through that Ship Canal construction zone. So very busy. And like that texter, if you see anything out there, you can always text us 206-421-1000. Scott loves to hear from you. 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
0: I do. I read every single one of them. In fact, my advice is you put in Northwest News Radio as a contact in your phone so that you can just tell your phone to text Northwest News Radio by voice. Pretty easy stuff. 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A good crew there. 1216 now. Weather is looking pretty nice out there. Nice and calm on Elliott Bay. No wind, just some haze still lingering around. Sunshine for the afternoon into the 70s, upper 70s. Tonight, down near 60 with some clouds increasing. And then a warmer day tomorrow near 80. It is 68 in Seattle. It's 72 in Kent and Bellevue, 70 in Olympia, and 67 in Everett.
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0: A longtime King County sheriff and interim Seattle police chief says she does not agree with the city's response following the Bite of Seattle mass shooting. Chris Daniels at Como News spoke with Sue Rahr to learn more.
21: That was a big communications failure.
22: Sue Rahr does not mince words.
21: I suspect there are multiple people that dropped the ball.
22: Rahr not only has served as the state's top trainer of rank and file officers, but was the stabilizing force for SPD after the ouster of Police Chief Adrian Diaz and before Sean Barnes took over.
21: Everybody knows you need to do a press briefing right away to reassure the public that you've got this, that this was a targeted shooting. It wasn't somebody randomly firing into a crowd, to reassure the public there isn't somebody out there randomly shooting crowds of people. I think the real damage here is public trust. The issue for me is how do we make sure this doesn't happen again? We have a new communications team in the mayor's office. We have a new communications team in the police department. What can we learn from this? Unfortunately, this has devolved into political theater. And that's not constructive. The majority of the command staff was out of town or on vacation that week. That is typically an all-hands-on-deck event. And so I don't know why there were so few people in town.
22: Rahr says it doesn't surprise her that a recent poll of Seattleites found that two-thirds had no confidence in the mayor's public safety plan in the wake of the shooting.
21: Which breaks my heart because, as I've said before, we have a very capable and talented police department with a terrible PR problem.
23: How does SPD move forward on this?
21: In the city of Seattle, we've been over-focused on people's resume over a carefully cultivated image of a police chief. And I think the focus needs to shift to a person who has demonstrated through consistent work over many years what kind of a leader they are. I've heard the cliche, we need a workhorse, not a show pony.
23: Is that going to be somebody internally, or is there any possibility that somebody from outside the city of Seattle would want to take that job?
21: If I were in charge of making the decision, I would focus internally. I think it's going to be very challenging to find a person from outside the city of Seattle that is willing to step into this political drama that is happening right now. The police chief serves at the pleasure of the mayor, and that's not a very stable spot to be right now.
0: The full interview of that with Chris Daniels and Sue Rahr can be found on Como TV's YouTube channel, or you can text me at 206-421-1000, and I'll just send you a link. It's even easier, isn't it? 206-421-1000. It's 1220 at Northwest News Radio. Drugs on college campuses, nothing new. This week, authorities in Pennsylvania have charged more than a dozen people in what they say is a drug ring dedicated to trafficking cocaine on the campus of Penn State University.
24: What did authorities find here?
25: Well, so according to the Attorney General of the state of Pennsylvania, he calls this a major cocaine operation that kind of went between Philadelphia, New York City, and the Penn State campus.
26: There was nothing junior or childlike about this type of conduct. This was an upper-level trafficking organization for this region in Pennsylvania.
25: led primarily by two individuals who are now both former Penn State students. One at the top of the food chain, again, according to officials, a gentleman named Agostino Abatiello.
26: Multiple witnesses who testified in front of the grand jury referred to Abatiello as the largest dealer of cocaine for Penn State University students.
25: And underneath him, a guy named Thomas Robinson. What authorities said is that they were bringing kilos of cocaine at a time, principally from suppliers in New York City and Philadelphia, and then selling it there on campus. They ended up charging 13 former and current students. There were some current students involved in the overall 13. And I should add, Brad, there was a 14th person also charged, a Pittsburgh-based attorney who is the father of Thomas Robinson. Authorities are saying he allegedly interfered in this investigation. So of all the people that were charged, the top people, five of them received felony charges, others receiving misdemeanors. But clearly this is a big enough case, a big enough operation that the attorney general wanted to make this a big deal and make it very public in the way he has.
2: And how did it allegedly work on campus? So like these guys allegedly, according to authorities, these guys would get keys of cocaine from New York and bring it in. But once it hits campus, what happens after that? Because again, there's lots more people allegedly involved.
25: Yeah. So to hear authorities describe it, Abatiello was the main hookup in between New York and Philadelphia. Robinson helped distribute things on campus. But what was really interesting and what stood out to me was the way it was then packaged on campus. What authorities allege here is that at both the Delta Upsilon and Sigma Chi houses, which are both fraternities that are off campus at Penn State, only one of them, Delta Upsilon, is actually officially within the university's Greek system there. But apparently they were packaging and cutting these drugs inside those two fraternity houses, even at times allegedly as part of a hazing ritual.
26: We found a pattern of events that showed cutting and bagging cocaine was, for some pledges, an indoctrination into the Delta Upsilon and Sigma Chi fraternities.
25: Authorities say they were prepping these drugs for sale inside of fraternity houses there off campus.
2: Unbelievable. How does the university respond both about this and perhaps the fraternities themselves?
25: So the university comes out and says Sigma Chi was not a part of the official Greek system there. It operated independently. Delta Upsilon, though, was. It said it immediately suspended pending a review. Both of the national organizations that are behind Sigma Chi and Delta Upsilon have also denounced those allegedly involved. So uniformly, any oversight body of these organizations has denounced what's happened here. But this is just the latest in a string of notorious cases within Penn State fraternity life. Cases in the past couple of years as well where female students were being sexually exploited allegedly inside of some of these fraternity houses. So this is just yet another black mark on the fraternity system at Penn State and something that the university can and should be reckoning with.
2: Yeah, and that's what Penn State says they're doing is continuing to investigate all this from an organizational standpoint as well. All right, Matt Rivers covering it all. Thank you.
25: Thank you.
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0: Andy Bass, what are we looking at out there?
20: Well, construction slowing us down, especially on Highway 18 on the westbound side right at Auburn Black Diamond Road. Right lane remains closed off through there. Stop-and-go traffic pretty much from, let's call it 272nd Street down to there. On the other side, we still got that maintenance road crew blocking off the right lane right at Tiger Mountain Summit Road and on Highway 18 eastbound side. And anything from Issaquah-Hobart Road as you make your way up to the 90 Bridge, that is still about a 10 to 15-minute drive time. 405 southbound Bellevue to Tukwila, still about a 30-31 minute drive time. Northbound got a little bit better. What was ever happening is definitely cleared out. You've got about a 16-17 minute drive time on the northbound side, and even the northbound side of the Valley Freeway has gotten back to normal. We still got that fire activity going on. Who texted me in the information? Thank you very much. Main Street 148th in Bellevue. I can tell you it's very busy at that intersection. Don't know exactly what's on fire or not too many details coming out of that one, but yeah, if you could avoid the area, please do. In the Northwest News Radio Traffic Center, I'm Andy Bass.
0: 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Might on Saturday, though. We're seeing a chance of rain coming up as we cool down to near just 70. This afternoon, pushing to the upper 70s. Tonight, it will be partly cloudy with a low near 60. Mostly sunny tomorrow and a high near 80. Right now, it is 68 degrees in Seattle.
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3: ABC News. I'm Michelle Franzen. In Massachusetts, the jury in the murder trial of Lindsay Clancy was sent home for the day due to what the judge described as an unforeseen circumstance. The mother is charged in the killing of her three children in 2023. Defense attorneys claim Clancy did not receive proper medical treatment for postpartum psychosis. ABC's Peter Haralambos says more.
4: A bit of a surprise. The jury actually was just sent back for lunch. As they got back from that break, they were told they were actually going to go home for the day. The judge really not providing many details. He said this was unavoidable. He also told the jury not to speculate about what this is.
3: A new round of tariffs set to take effect on Canadian goods now on hold for 3 days. President Trump says so the U.S. and Canada can continue talks on a trade deal. Power in the city of Griffith, Indiana remains out in many areas due to storms. The utility company says it is working to restore all power by the end of the week, and extreme heat, the concern across much of the south and western states. This is ABC News.
19: 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Here's Scott Carty with a quick review of our top local stories.
0: And thank you for joining us here on Northwest News Radio. Hope you're having a great Wednesday afternoon. It's 12:31. And we are covering a lot of stories. The top stories we've been following: a recall petition filed against Seattle Mayor Katie Wilson, scheduled for August 31st now. That'll be in King County Superior Court. The county prosecutor's office this week completed its review and moved it forward. The hearing will determine whether the acts alleged in the recall petition meet the legal criteria for a recall. It's not about whether or not they're true. A man is dead after a shooting last night in Seattle's First Hill neighborhood. Police are still looking for the shooter. SPD was investigating the shooting in the 900 block of 8th Avenue. Unfortunately, they have not provided a description of a suspect or any information about the victim. Today marks 2 months since the strike at the Embassy Suites by Hilton in Pioneer Square started. Workers are picketing again today. And a new settlement against Google will cost the company $750 million, with millions going directly to people in our state. About $13 million will go to Washington consumers. The 17-year-old boy arrested after an SPD pursuit that ended in a car crash near Tukwila last week is being held in detention as prosecutors await a felony referral from police. Once they get that, then they can advance with charges. Tuesday, a court found probable cause for his arrest on several allegations, including investigation of first-degree rendering criminal assistance and first-degree unlawful possession of a firearm. The arrest stems from an August 12th pursuit that began after undercover officers followed a stolen Dodge Challenger. Officers reported seeing the two men standing outside the Challenger with guns, and that's when police say the men opened fire on the officers' vehicles, leading to the chase. The car crashed into another vehicle. Two men and the 17-year-old were arrested. A local family has filed a $50 million claim after a man died while being restrained at a hospital. For more, here's Joel Moreno from Como News.
10: Leon Davis was just looking for help when he showed up at St. Francis Hospital in Federal Way earlier this year.
11: He said he was having heart palpitations. He felt a little sweaty and he hadn't been really sleeping. So I know he went there just to get a checkup.
10: 2 days later, the 27-year-old was dead after hospital security and Federal Way police officers piled on top of him and held him face down for 25 minutes. Adding to the frustrations is that body camera footage exists, but 5 months later, an investigator still refused to release it.
11: You're trying to grieve, but you can't fully grieve because you don't have all the answers. You don't know truly what happened.
0: The King County Medical Examiner's Office ruled the death a homicide. A repeat drug dealer heads back to prison after pleading guilty to dealing meth and cocaine while on supervised release. Federal prosecutors say 40-year-old David Hoffman is a well-known drug dealer in Thurston County. He pleaded guilty to distributing drugs within the federal prison system. The judge called it a long-standing pattern of drug dealing and criminal conduct and sentenced Hoffman to 11 years in prison.
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20: Well, a brand new problem checking into the traffic center. Scott, you're going to find this on the southbound side of I-5 right at the Puyallup River Bridge. We got a stalled vehicle partially blocking the carpool lane, waiting on a tow truck through there. Minor delay as everyone just slows down a little. Take a look what's going on. Maybe a 2 to 3 minute delay right on the approach to it. Right now, Seattle down to Tacoma is about a 38-minute drive time. We still got that construction zone on the westbound side of Highway 18, Auburn Black Diamond Road. Just looking at the camera system. Yeah, you guys are pretty much at a standstill. Anything from 304th Street down to that scene. It looks like you got to merge down to at least one lane. So that's what's causing those pretty big delays. So allow yourself that extra time to work your way through there. On the eastbound side, Tiger Mountain Summit Road, right lane closed off through there. That goes down to one lane for sure all the way up through the 90 bridge. But it's actually looking a little bit better through there. Maybe a 5 to 7 minute delay. 405 southbound, Bellevue to Tukwila. Still a little slow on the approach of the 90 bridge through Highway 900. Still got about a 30-minute drive time, about an 17-minute drive time on the northbound side if you're coming up from Tukwila to Bellevue. So looking pretty good. And the rest of 405 in between Bellevue and Linwood on both sides, you are running up to speed. I-5 southbound from Shoreline down to Boeing Field. That is still about a 30-minute ride. In the Northwest News Radio Traffic Center, I'm Andy Bass.
0: Hazy outside, but still sunny and getting warmer. We're going for the upper 70s. We're already at 70 in Olympia, 71 in Puyallup, 72 in Kenton Bellevue, and 70 in Tacoma. Tonight should be about 60 degrees with more clouds building. And then we'll see mostly sunny skies with a high near 80 tomorrow. It's 68 in Seattle.
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0: White House construction is back in the news today with another move to stop the work on the president's planned ballroom. ABC News national correspondent Stephen Portnoy talked with Brian Calvert earlier this morning. The president's attorneys asked the work gets to move forward. Another group is asking for our highest court in the land to stop all construction for now.
1: We saw for the first time yesterday, Brian, the response from the National Trust for Historic Preservation, which yesterday put forward its filing in the Supreme Court, as the justices now are weighing whether to take the case. Remember, the appeals court here in D.C. a couple weeks ago ruled that the president could not move forward without authorization from Congress, that he is not the owner of the building, but essentially a tenant, and that non-security-related work on the ballroom had to stop. Now, in its filing to the Supreme Court, the administration says the project is already 65% completed, that they're working 20 hours a day, 7 days a week, 250 people on site to get this thing done as quickly as possible. And the administration argues that it's so far along with the steel and concrete structure that it's beyond the point of no return. Yesterday, the National Trust for Historic Preservation called that an astonishing statement, given that they've already been told by two courts, the district court, now the appeals court, to stop construction. And essentially, the argument is that the rule of law is at stake, because while there have been these security and safety exceptions that have been stayed, the effort, according to the National Trust attorneys, on the administration's part is to ram this through as quickly as possible and as far along as possible, that there's no way for judges to stop it.
12: ABC Stephen Portnoy with us. We're talking about the construction there at the White House. Stephen, you just said that the lower courts had said, look, you got to stop this unless you get Congress to come through. Would an act of Congress prevent the Supreme Court from taking up the issue at this point?
1: Well, I don't think that's likely, given the fact that the order is going to take effect on Friday. So we only have 2 days left before the appeals court decision takes effect. Congress is out for the whole month. So theoretically, yes, an act of Congress would make this moot. And an act of Congress would satisfy the judges who ruled against the president. But that's the whole point. The idea here being, and maybe it's procedural, maybe it's parochial, but the point is that the president, according to these judges, does not have the power by himself to raise money, to dig into public land, to build this massive structure that's twice the size of the existing mansion, just because he wants to. The whole idea here is that the Congress has, under the Constitution, the power to control the property of the United States. And Congress has not been asked whether there ought to be a massive ballroom and military facility, as the president's now describing it, adjacent to the White House. The president doesn't have that authority. And it's interesting to note, the president, through his attorneys, does not claim that he has a constitutional power to control executive branch land, because they know that if they looked in the Constitution, they wouldn't find it.
0: That's ABC News national correspondent Stephen Portnoy earlier on Northwest News Radio. Time now for a medical minute. Many fathers in a southeastern state are dying from preventable causes. This might have implications for dads elsewhere in the country.
13: Researchers recently found about 6 in 10 fathers living in the state of Georgia die from avoidable causes within the first 5 years of their child's life. The leading causes include homicide, accidents, suicide, and drug overdoses. The JAMA Pediatrics study also found that higher education levels are linked to a lower risk of accidental death and homicide. Experts say a child's connection with their father plays an important role in development. Losing a father can have lasting effects on children, including mental health challenges, struggles in school, and a lower sense of belonging. While this study only focused on one state, the study authors say supporting fathers everywhere is key. That includes expanding mental health resources, encouraging men to take part in health programs, and strengthening community care systems. Empower the dads in your life, especially new dads, to take care of their mental health and reach out for professional help if they need it. With this Medical Minute, I'm Melissa Adon.
0: It's 12:42 at Northwest News Radio, and things are changing in Switzerland. 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
2: Meet the very worried residents of Kandersteg, Switzerland. Kandersteg is one of the most beautiful villages you will ever come across. It's in the Swiss Alps, right near a blue lake, nestled at the foot of dramatic mountain peaks. Up above the 1,300 residents are cows casually patrolling the hillsides. And yet, even further up lurks something far more ominous. A mountain rock formation that is held together entirely by permafrost. That's soil and sediment that has remained frozen for centuries. You probably wouldn't know it was permafrost if you looked at it. Trees can grow out of it. Stones are wedged into it. It's like concrete, if concrete could melt back into liquid.
14: In the warm temperatures, they do not only melt glaciers, they also help to thaw permafrost.
2: That's Marcus Stoffel, professor for climate change and natural risks at the University of Geneva. He told the Associated Press that if the permafrost melts, catastrophe follows.
14: In the mountains and in the unconsolidated debris, there is lots of ice. And once that this ice is melting, it acts like a cement. These mountain slopes will become increasingly unstable.
2: This entire slope, called the Spitze Stei, could break off and would likely end up blanketing the town. This is not the first time a landslide could wipe out an entire city. In fact, just last year, the Swiss town of Blatten was almost entirely demolished when a glacier collapsed. Nathan Solothurnman, a climate and energy expert for Greenpeace Switzerland, says it might not be the last either.
15: Maybe one day we even have to abandon certain valleys, certain villages, because it's becoming impossible to live there.
2: Residents of Kandersteg say they're nervous but confident in the plans laid out by town authorities. That rock is under constant surveillance. Evacuation routes have been established.
16: You are aware it's happening, but not afraid. So, and they try to do all the precautions what they could do. But still then, it's nature.
2: But all of this adds up to a much bigger modern conundrum. Entire towns, entire cities have been built on and under what looked like solid ground. But those assumptions, much like the mountains themselves, might not be as solid as you'd expect.
0: 12:44 now.
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0: Numbers-wise, we are seeing good green numbers for Wall Street, with an increase of about 0.2% for the Dow, nearly 0.25% for the S&P 500, and the NASDAQ is up just a little under 0.2%. Time for traffic.
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20: I-5 southbound at the Puyallup River Bridge. We've got that stalled vehicle blocking the carpool lane, waiting on a tow truck, starting to get a little bit busier on the approach to it. Everyone's slowing down. You got about a 3 to 5 minute from the Fife curve out to the Puyallup River Bridge. Just give yourself a couple of extra minutes to work your way through that. Still got that construction zone on the westbound side of Highway 18 at Auburn Black Diamond Road. Right lane blocked off through there. Stop and go traffic pretty much from 304th Street down to that scene, adding 7 to 10 minutes worth of delays. Better news on the other side, Highway 18 eastbound at Tiger Mountain Summit Road. Right lane is still blocked off, but most of the delays have thinned out very nicely. You were down to single line traffic through there. So yeah, you got some good news. Maybe a couple of minutes worth of delays still lingering. 405 southbound, Bellevue down to Tuckwell, about a 35-minute drive time. Northbound is still a 18-minute drive time if you're coming up from Tuckwell into Bellevue. The rest of 405 from Bellevue into Linwood, both sides are running up to posted speeds. I-5 southbound, Shoreline into the Boeing Field area. You've got about a 35-40-minute drive time and about a 30-minute drive time on the northbound side. Very busy through there, so give yourself that extra time. 99 is actually still a good alternate if you're running a little bit behind schedule. In the Northwest News Radio Traffic Center, I'm Andy Bass.
0: 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And our weather from the Como Weather Center is...
6: warm today. The evening is nice. Overnight, the clouds and fog rebuild. 57 degrees, and then we clear back out tomorrow, back to 83. Friday, 79, an increase in cloud cover. Saturday, some spotty rain here and there, especially in the morning, but it's cooler, mostly cloudy in 72. Sun breaks through the clouds, a little drier on Sunday at 74. In the Como Weather Center, I'm meteorologist George Waldenberger, Como 4 News.
0: Our temperatures right now in the 70s for Olympia, Puyallup, Tacoma, Kent, and Bellevue. We're still trying to get there in Seattle. 69 degrees now. And tonight, we are looking to get down to that low of 60.
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0: It's 12:50 at Northwest News Radio. Thanks for joining us. I'm Scott Carty, and this is the Midday Report. The Mariners will give it another shot today at 4:40 our time against the Milwaukee Brewers. Of course, last night they suffered their worst loss in their team history, losing to the, losing to the Brewers 22-0. Oh, it was awful. Let's hope for better today, right? We got to believe. A study ranks Washington as the sixth most expensive state in the nation for those seeking a comfortable life. The study from financial tech company Smart Asset shows a single Washingtonian now needs $110,600. That's up 0.9% from last year. The analysis defines comfort using a 50-30-20 budget. Half goes to necessities, 30% to wants, and 20% to savings or debt. Nationwide, the benchmark runs from about $81,000 in West Virginia to $129,000 in Hawaii. A family of four needs nearly $282,000. School zone speed cameras in Edmonds will be on 24 hours a day. The city council voted for the change on Tuesday after a two-week study found nearly 6,400 motorists could have been cited for driving at least 7 miles over the speed limit near schools during school hours had the cameras been running. Some residents say having the cameras on all the time is not needed, though.
18: 20 mile an hour is too low a limit to have in the neighborhood. As I come out of my house to run to the grocery store, it's a pain in the neck to have a camera taking a picture of me.
0: A ticket outside of school hours is $144. Fines during school hours range from $200 to $290, depending on the speed at the time of the infraction. No word yet when the change goes into effect. Nearly $4.5 million will be returned to more than 14,000 Uber Eats workers here in Seattle after the company agreed to settle allegations it violated the city's app-based worker minimum payment ordinance. The Seattle Office of Labor Standards reached its second largest settlement with Portier LLC, doing business as Uber Eats over alleged violations of the ordinance. Uber Eats agreed to pay more than $4.3 million in back pay, interest, damages, along with almost $6,000 in fines to the city. The settlement followed additional complaints after an earlier resolution involving Uber Eats. The OLS says about 35,000 workers currently drive for Uber Eats in Seattle. It's 12:53 at Northwest News Radio.
21: 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The Washington State International Kite Festival fills the sky with colorful kites this week. 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It's a summer movie night at the Ballard Commons Park, showing The Lost Boys at 7:30, Jurassic Park at 6 o'clock at Quincy Square in Bremerton. Music on the Square, University Place, features soul and funk from the Lloyd Jones Band with Drew Dogg tonight from 6 to 8. Terry's Sounds of Summer features Petty Thief, a Tom Petty tribute band tonight at 6:30, alongside a back-to-school clothing and supply swap at Battle Point Park on Bainbridge Island. 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That's my list. I'm Denise Whitaker on Northwest News Radio.
0: And I just checked at TractorTavern.com, Dale Watson and his Lone Stars. There are still a couple of tickets available if you want to check that out. That's at 7:30 p.m. If you want some free music, it's going to be at Seattle's University Village. They do their summer concert series every Wednesday night. And I'm sad to say that this is the final one for this summer. Yeah, coming to a close. And in good tradition, it's Hit Explosion at University Village tonight. It's 12:54 at Northwest News Radio.
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0: I should say that concert is from 7 to 8:30, by the way, so don't miss it. Here's Andy Bass.
20: We got about a 35-minute drive time on the southbound side of I-5 from Shoreline in into the Boeing Field area, and about a 36-minute drive time on the northbound side through that same area. So very busy through there. You might want to take 99. That's actually going to give you an extra couple of minutes if you head over there and use 99 as an alternate. It looks like the First Avenue South Bridge is closed for marine traffic. That's starting to get a little bit busier on 99 northbound. Anything from about Cloverdale Street as you make your way towards the bridge. And don't forget those exit and entrance ramps remain closed down through there. Highway 18 right at Auburn Black Diamond Road, right lane remains closed off with that construction zone. You got about a 15-minute ride from 272nd Street to that scene. In the Northwest News Radio Traffic Center, I'm Andy Bass.
0: And our weather is looking pretty nice out there. Still a little bit of haze, but it's better than it was yesterday. And we're going to be into the upper 70s. Tonight, though, more clouds rolling in. Seems to be the typical. And a low near 60. Mostly sunny for your Thursday with a high near 80. And we are officially now at 69 degrees in Seattle at Northwest News Radio.
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11: From ABC News, I'm Michelle Franzen. President Trump, who visited North Korea's leader during his first term, says he's ready to do it again.
13: President Trump said Wednesday he'll meet with North Korean dictator Kim Jong-un this year, but he wouldn't say if he's been exchanging letters with him.
14: But I get along with him. And you know what? The fact that I get along with him, that's a good thing.
13: North Korea has sent troops to fight alongside the Russians in Ukraine and has supplied Iran with missile technology. The president Sunday announced he was directing Defense Secretary Pete Hegseth to substantially reduce joint U.S.-South Korea military exercises, saying they were, quote, inappropriate and hostile toward North Korea. Karen Travers, ABC News, The White House.
15: Dr. Heidi Overton has been nominated by President Trump to lead the Food and Drug Administration. Overton, a top White House aide, has worked on several of the president's second-term health projects. Overton still faces Senate confirmation hearings. The jury in the Lindsey Clancy trial in Massachusetts sent home early today, the judge telling them due to unforeseen circumstances. The judge telling the jury not to speculate and to return tomorrow for court to resume. The mother is charged in the murders of her three children. Defense attorneys say Clancy had postpartum psychosis and did not receive adequate treatment. ABC's Peter Haralambos is following the case.
26: They largely heard cross-examination from

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2: In California, the trial against Meta continuing following opening statements yesterday. Meta, the parent company of Facebook and Instagram, is facing a multi-state lawsuit, arguing that the platforms are designed to be addictive and have negative impacts on the mental health of teens and children. More from ABC's Kana Whitworth.
3: This is an operation that lawyers described as hook, hold, harvest, and hide, claiming the company also harvested data and hid the truth from the public. They call the former Facebook employee to the stand as well, who testified that teens are being exposed to violent and graphic content that was 100 to 400 times higher than what Meta is reporting publicly.
2: Meta denies the allegations and says safety measures for young users is a priority. Family members of actress Hayden Panettiere are speaking out after following her sudden death this week, and who was at her home at the time of death. ABC's Trevor Ault has more.
4: According to police, Panettiere's on and off again boyfriend Brian Hickerson and his brother Zach were also there. Police say they found no indications of foul play or suspicious circumstances, and the preliminary autopsy found no signs of trauma, with her cause of death still pending. Now Panettiere's mother is speaking out in a new interview, saying this person in her life that we've been trying to get rid of for quite some time was with her at her death. And that was Brian Hickerson.
2: Severe storms on the march in the Midwest. Areas hit hard by earlier flooding in the path once again. Michelle Franzen, ABC News.
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6: The latest on the effort to recall the mayor of Seattle. It's time for traffic.
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6: Andy Bass has your update.
7: Well, we're still dealing with those construction zone. One is on the westbound side of Highway 18 at Auburn Black Diamond Road. You're going to start hitting those brakes just a little bit south of 304th Street and ride them all the way through that construction zone. Give yourself about 10, maybe even 15 extra minutes just to work your way through there. Northbound I-5 coming up from Lakewood through Tacoma. That just got a little bit busy. We might have something going on right as you approach, let's call it 56th Street, Tacoma Mall Boulevard. And usually a hot spot of activity through there sometimes during the day, so you might have something going on. Give yourself a couple of extra minutes until I can figure out. 405 southbound, still very slow from Bellevue as you make your way down into Tukwila. That is still about a 25, almost a 30-minute drive time. We do have construction close the right lane of I-5 southbound at Klickitat Drive, so watch out for that construction crew as well. We still have that fire activity that people have been texting in about on 148th Street in between 8th Street and Main, and is causing all sorts of slowdowns. It's an office building that is also surrounded by other buildings and other things inside there. So yeah, so fire department is on scene. They're advising us to advise you to avoid that area if all possible. I-5 southbound shoreline through the Boeing Field area, still about a 30-minute drive time, still about a 35-minute drive time on the northbound side. In the Northwest News Radio Traffic Center, I'm Andy Bass.
6: Weather-wise, we are definitely seeing the sunshine out there tonight. We should see some more clouds and a low near 60. Mostly sunny tomorrow, high near 80, and there is a chance of rain coming for the weekend. We'll have that for you in just about 10 minutes here on Northwest News Radio.
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6: The effort to recall Seattle Mayor Katie Wilson will go before a judge August 31st.
8: The fact that there's going to be a hearing, that means there's some hope.
6: But the hearing will not decide if she is removed from office. Northwest News Radio's Jeff Pogula explains.
9: Under Washington state law, recalling an elected official needs to have a concrete legal

0: Foundation. A recall election cannot be held simply for political disagreement, bad policy, or even incompetence. Plaintiffs must make a case for misfeasance, malfeasance, or a violation of the oath of office. Melinda Jacobson drafted the recall petition against Katie Wilson, and she spoke with Como News.
1: I spent a lot of time on it. I ran it by a lawyer. Yes, I'm confident in it.
0: Now, if the judge approves the charges and ballot language, which is different than deciding if the accusations are true, then the signatures can be gathered. Now, signatures equaling 25% of the total votes cast in the last election are required to get the recall on the ballot. In this case, that amounts to 69,000 people, and supporters would have 180 days once the judge issues his ruling to reach that goal. So at this point, there is no way the recall election will happen this fall alongside the midterms. And it's important to note the only people who can sign the recall petition or even vote in a potential recall election are registered Seattle voters. Anyone living outside the city is ineligible. Jeff Pogel on Northwest News Radio.
2: Law enforcement in Renton believes they know who's responsible for a string of brush fires this summer. Northwest News Radio's Aaron Wright has the story.
3: Crews responded Monday evening to the Royal Hills complex where flames burned underneath transmission lines. Two buildings were evacuated. A juvenile is suspected of starting a brush fire behind a Renton apartment complex. Police say a witness identified a boy running from the scene. Como News reports the case has been referred to prosecutors for reckless burning. Fire officials say this year's fire season started early and could last longer than usual. Aaron Wright, Northwest News Radio.
2: King County is investing nearly $1 million into the well-being of immigrant and refugee communities. Here's Northwest News Radio's Lillian James.
4: County Executive Gurmizal Halai announced on Tuesday a $900,000 investment into the South King County Immigrant and Refugee Futures Fund. Zahalai's office says this new public-private partnership will provide funding to organizations that support community members affected by federal actions. This includes basic needs, rapid response training for families, safety education, and programs focused on mental health, community care, and healing. The partnership includes two Best Starts for Kids initiatives, as well as the Renton Regional Community Foundation and the Sheng Yen Lu Foundation. It builds on Zahalai's Protecting Immigrant and Refugee Communities executive order he signed back in February. Lillian James, Northwest News Radio.
2: It's 1:09 at Northwest News Radio. A local union representing hotel workers says it's planning a large picket today outside the Embassy Suites by Hilton and Pioneer Square. Today marks 2 months since the strike started, with workers demanding higher wages, year-round health care, pre-pandemic staffing levels, and protections involving ICE. Union leaders with Unite Here, Local 8, claim that the hotel is making thousands of dollars in business. They make the claim that they're losing thousands of dollars in business. The Hilton told the Hotel Dive that it is making every effort to maintain a cooperative and productive relationship with the union and remains committed to negotiating in good faith. It is 1:10 at Northwest News Radio.
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6: This is a Bloomberg Money Minute. Diageo, the maker of Guinness beer, slashed nearly 2,000 jobs, or more than 6% of its global workforce, as part of its vast restructuring plan to turn the spirits and beer maker back toward growth. Earlier this month, the company announced it planned to cut $1 billion in costs over the next 3 years. Discount retailing giant TJX is expanding its footprint. The company behind TJ Maxx, Marshalls, and HomeGoods says it plans to open new stores at a faster clip, targeting 4% growth starting next year. But this comes at a time when inflation has eaten away at consumer buying power. That seems to worry investors, which are sending shares lower. And Moderna is having a day, shares rising 145% following the trial results showing reduced recurrence of melanoma with its mRNA vaccine combined with Merck's cancer fighter Keytruda.
2: The Dow closing up 119 points. That's 0.2%. 0.2% as well for the S&P 500. And the NASDAQ up 41 points. That is a just under 0.2% gain for the day. Gold is up $146 an ounce, a 3.3% increase.
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16: Well, we're still looking pretty good throughout most of Seattle, Scott. Good news is Highway 18 right at Auburn Black Diamond Road. It looks like that road maintenance crew just wrapped up for the day, and that right lane has reopened, and delays are starting to thin out very nicely from what I can tell on there. According to the camera at 304th Street, we might have an accident that now has now turned over on the left lane that everyone has to move over to the right lane, which is also affecting the on-ramp from 304th Street. So give yourself a couple of extra minutes to work your way through that once I confirm that that is actually physically out there. I-5 southbound shoreline down to the Boeing Field area. You are still dealing with about a 35, almost a 40-minute drive time now. Still getting very heavy on the approach to 125th Street down to Mercer. Northbound, still at about a 30, 35-minute drive time from Boeing Field through the Ship Canal construction zone. And more construction on 15th Avenue southbound right at the Ballard Bridge. Right lane is closed off through there. And we still got that big serious fire going on Northeast 8th Street in between 148th and 140th, affecting Main Street and 148th. That entire intersections are completely closed down with this fire. All I know is that it is a building that harbors other office buildings that caught fire. So that's all the information I have on this fire as of now. 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
17: Warm and summery today. This evening, we stay pretty quiet. Overnight, the clouds and fog rebuild. Be ready for that tomorrow morning at 57 degrees. Have your jacket. Then we clear out tomorrow. It's even warmer at 83 with more sunshine. Then Friday, 79. The clouds build a little more ahead of Saturday's system. Some spotty light rain here and there, but it's not a washout all day. Mountain lightning, though, may trigger or spark new wildfires. Cool at 72 and 74. A little drier Sunday. In the Como Weather Center, I'm meteorologist George Waldenberger, Como 4 News.
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2: ABC's Jonathan Carl now joins ABC's Brad Milkey to talk about the Iran stalemate, how it's dragging on.
18: When you really want to get a sense of how the U.S. economy is doing, looking at the stock market is not the best indicator. Perhaps a better one is the bond market.
19: Labor market's solid, steady. The bond market, the treasury market, it seems to be saying that as well.
18: Remember bonds? Those are little loans for the government. Not loans you're getting from the government, mind you. No, when you buy a bond, you're giving a loan to the government. And in return, you get back a predetermined profit. It's generally a safe investment. That's why grandparents give it to their grandkids on graduation day. But that rate of return tells you a lot about the economic leverage of the government issuing it. Like, if the government is issuing bonds with higher rates of return, it's because they need the cash more. They want those loans. Well, as inflation started subsiding from the pandemic, you could trace these rates of return going a bit lower. The government was on stronger economic footing. Then on February 28th, bing, you can see them start to head upward again. That was the day the U.S. started bombing Iran.
20: They've rejected every opportunity to renounce their nuclear ambitions, and we can't take it anymore.
18: This was not emergency territory or anything. It just seemed to echo uncertainty. President Trump assured people around the world that this would be over in a matter of weeks.
20: We took a little excursion because we felt we had to do that to get rid of some evil. And I think you'll see it's going to be a short-term excursion.
18: Well, this week, whatever was left of our ceasefire with Iran officially ended. There is currently no replacement deal in sight. And while Trump has insisted that the U.S. controls the Strait of Hormuz, ships continue to be bombed as they try to pass through, clogging worldwide shipping. Oil prices have risen. Heck, prices on almost everything have risen. Well, yesterday, more investors around the world started dumping their bonds. This often happens when people can smell inflation rising and when governments are sinking further into debt. It also means for the rest of us that mortgage rates and credit card debt are heading back up.
21: The committee remains resolute. You've heard this before, but we will deliver price stability.
18: Looking at these numbers, it was almost like you could see investors reckoning with the prospect that this Iran conflict is not a blip, that it's not going anywhere. That is exactly the opposite of the message that President Trump wants to be sending right now. Let's go to ABC's chief Washington correspondent, Jonathan Carl. John, first off, can you just walk us through how the Trump administration is portraying the situation in the Strait of Hormuz right now?
22: Well, there's contradictory messages. You heard from Energy Secretary Chris Wright saying that it's essentially a conflict zone, but the president has been suggesting that everything is fine, that the U.S. is in total control of the strait. In fact, he floated the idea that he could declare it a U.S. territory.
23: Last week you said that you would soon declare the Strait of Hormuz to be a territory of the United States. Could you elaborate?
20: Well, I just think it's a great idea. Yeah, I mean, we control it. We control it with the blockade.
22: That is not in any way reflecting the reality on the ground. As you know, Brad, shipping through the Strait of Hormuz has basically been at a standstill. Very few ships going through the strait, and the Iranians are absolutely insistent that they are not going to allow the strait to be cleared until the United States meets not just some of the demands that they have, but all of them. And let me tell you, it's a long list of demands.
18: Yeah, I was going to say about Iran. I mean, we're seeing more ships struck just this week. And by the way, not all of them in the Strait of Hormuz. We also saw ships struck right off of Yemen. That's by the Red Sea, which was supposed to be the alternate shipping route. So all this traffic, you'd think, just continues to like grind to a halt. And Iran doesn't sound like they're going anywhere, John.
22: Yeah, I mean, Iran's defiance has only increased. They seem to sense weakness on the part of the United States, a desire that's pretty obvious to anybody that reads his social feed, a desire on the part of the president to end the conflict. And the Iranians are saying, no. We want a lot of things.
20: Well, they want to make a deal, but they're not going to make the kind of a deal that I feel is necessary.
22: We want a total end to any U.S. aggression or threats of aggression in the region. They want reparations for damage done to Iran. They want lifting of sanctions, lifting of oil sanctions. They want unfrozen assets. They want the whole long laundry list of demands that Iran has had for a long, long time to be given to them before they will consent to allowing free traffic through the strait.
20: The strait is open. And the oil prices are coming down, and they will continue to come down unless we decide to do something far more drastic than we're doing.
22: And then they've been having these negotiations, you know, bilateral negotiations with Oman about setting up a system for a commercial traffic through the strait that is basically setting up a huge toll, a toll for ships coming in and going out. In other words, not free traffic through the strait. That is no longer on the table as far as the Iranians are concerned.
0: And this is why Trump was threatening Oman then, to be like, no, that can't happen.
22: Yeah, exactly why Trump threatened to expand a war that he's been trying to end for several months, saying that he would go after Oman if they got in the way of the president's plans. But look, the president has said many times that the United States has control over the strait. I mean, that is just, I'm sorry, it's just not true.
0: And by the way, John, with all of that, when we think about shipping, when we think about inflation going up, when we think about American debt, we're in the middle of midterm season. So I got to imagine the White House is hoping Americans can just like keep the faith that this will somehow be worked out. Where do negotiations stand with Iran? Because I know Trump's own family members were meeting with Middle Eastern leaders in recent days.
22: Yeah, I mean, yeah, Jared Kushner in the region, but he wasn't meeting with the Iranians. He was meeting with Hamas, not with the Iranians.
0: Right.
22: Negotiations, that there are no signs of any significant negotiations underway with Iran. In fact, it seems like the administration, that the president's been convinced this is the way to do this, has settled on a strategy of economic pressure on Iran and waiting them out until they just can't handle it anymore. So this means leaving the blockade in place, ramping up sanctions, and hoping that the pressure will build so eventually the Iranians have to relent. But that is a very long prospect, Brad. That is not something that happens overnight. It's not like the Iranians are facing, the regime is facing midterm elections. They know that Trump is, and they know what kind of pressure the Americans will feel. So it's kind of the two sides trying to enforce economic pain on the other.
20: Iran is in big trouble. They have 300% inflation. The country's a mess, and the military is totally defeated.
22: The Iranians seem to have, at least for now, the upper hand there, because they clearly understand that there is a political dynamic back in the United States. And by the way, they do have a little bit of a memory about what happened back during the 1980 election with Jimmy Carter, and how a very young Iranian revolutionary regime put pressure on an American president, economic pressure especially, as well as political pressure,
0: right,
22: going into a key election. And here we have, you know, history in a way repeating itself.
0: Right, the young regime very much established now. And by the way, it's not just the U.S. either. Like, investors around the world are selling bonds with all these different governments. You can tell all these governments have something to lose if this war continues the way it is right now. Jonathan Carl at the White House, thank you.
22: Thanks, Brad.
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4: Well, we got a brand new problem checking into the traffic center, Scott. A stalled vehicle partially blocking the on-ramp from Colombian Way as you make your way to the southbound side of I-5. That on-ramp is partially blocked off through there, waiting on a tow truck, so give yourself a couple of extra minutes. Once you're on the southbound side of I-5 from Seattle down to Tacoma, not too bad, about a 35-36 minute drive time through there with about 2 to 3 minutes worth of delays. Northbound coming up from Boeing Field through the Ship Canal Construction Zone, still dealing with about a 30-35 minute drive time in that area, and 405 southbound from Bellevue to Tukwila, also about a 35-minute ride. In the Northwest News Radio Traffic Center, I'm Andy Bass.
2: Weather-wise, we are looking at the sunshine out there. Clouds tonight and a low near 60. Also, that traffic report brought to you by Audible. 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
29: ABC News. I'm Michelle Franzen. Despite many residents pushing back on AI data centers being built in their communities, President Trump today says federal regulation is needed to streamline the approval process so the U.S. can compete.
30: We want to have it regulation where they can continue to lead, not regulation that's going to stifle a very important industry. I think maybe bigger than the internet, bigger than anything anyone's seen.
29: Mike Lindell says he'll pay for a recount in his loss in the Minnesota Republican primary for governor. The former MyPillow CEO disputing the ballot count, showing he lost by 45,000 votes, or 11%. Minnesota law allows him to privately pay for a recount loss outside the margin of 0.25% of the votes cast. The jury in the murder trial of Lindsey Clancy sent home for the day due to what the judge described as an unforeseen circumstance. The mother is charged in the killing of her three children in 2023, claiming she has postpartum psychosis and did not receive proper medical treatment. This is ABC News.
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2: The recall effort against Seattle Mayor Katie Wilson will go to court August 31st. A King County judge will review five allegations that Mayor Wilson neglected public safety duties involving former police chief Sean Barnes, several Seattle neighborhoods, and CCTV cameras. The judge won't decide if the accusations are true, only whether they meet the legal standard for a recall and whether the proposed ballot language adequately describes them. One person is dead and police are looking for a suspect after a shooting last night in Seattle's First Hill. Police said the shooting happened around 8 o'clock. Fire crews pronounced the man dead at the scene, estimated to be 25 years old. A new antitrust settlement against Google will put about $13 million in the pockets of Washingtonians. This new federal court ruling comes from Washington and other states challenging Google's control over Android app distribution and in-app payments. Google must also state and change how it does business, allowing Android users to download apps outside the Google Play Store for at least 7 years. The family of a man who died while being held down by law enforcement has filed a multi-million dollar claim. 27-year-old Leon Davis's sister says he went to a Federal Way hospital seeking help earlier this year, and when he tried to leave, he was held face down by officers. Joel Moreno with Como News reports the family wants body camera footage of what happened.
10: The family is now responding with a $50 million tort claim against the city of Federal Way. The medical examiner ruled the death a homicide, and the family's attorney says this tragic incident never should have happened.
12: He walked in there under his own power, asked for help, said, "I don't feel good, help me." And then he said, "I want to leave," and they wouldn't let him leave, and they had no right to keep him there.
10: Federal Way police say when officers arrived, Davis was already on the floor struggling with security and suffered a medical emergency while being restrained. Family members say they should release the video so the truth is known.
2: The King County Medical Examiner's Office says he died from cardiac arrest as he was being held in that position while experiencing alcohol withdrawal syndrome. A King County judge orders a 17-year-old held as prosecutors await felony referral following a crash and a shooting involving Seattle police. Tuesday, probable cause was found for the teen's arrest on allegations, including first-degree unlawful possession of a firearm and felony hit and run involving injury. The arrest stems from the August 12th pursuit that began when SPD officers were undercover, saw a stolen Dodge Challenger, and shortly after, the people in the car fired back at the officers. Police chased the car through the Rainier Beach neighborhood until it crashed head-on to another car on South Ryan Way. Three suspects, two men and the 17-year-old, were apprehended. 1:34 now.
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2: Here's Andy.
4: Well, Scott, we cleaned up that earlier stalled vehicle on the southbound side of I-5 at the Puyallup River Bridge, but I think they had to shut down a lane or two in order to get that vehicle out of the HOV lane. Right now, from Federal Way 8, Highway 18, down through the Fife Curve and out to that scene, very sluggish. Looking at the 375th camera, yeah, I could definitely tell that you're slow through there. Southbound Valley Freeway also got a little bit busy right around Jovita Boulevard, Stewart Road. You dropped down from about 65 miles an hour to about 30 really quickly. I do not see anything in the way of accidents or disabled vehicles in the cameras, but I'm definitely seeing some slowdowns starting to form. Northbound, if you're coming up from Auburn through Renton, that's still about a 21, 22-minute drive time through there. About 3 to 5 minutes of delays on the approach to 405. Speaking of 405, that is starting to get busy. Northbound from Bellevue into Tukwila. Nope, reverse that. Tukwila into Bellevue on the northbound side. You are dealing with about a 22, 23-minute drive time and about a 35-minute drive time on the southbound side of 405 in between Bellevue and Tukwila. We still got that fire going on 148th Avenue in between Northeast 8th Street and Main Street, and it's causing all sorts of delays through there. Give yourself lots of extra time. Officials are advising us to advise you to stay clear. 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
2: Hazy sunshine out there. A little bit of smoke from Bellevue is not helping. Fortunately, that fire is down. They're just doing the mopping up. And it looks like the building was destroyed. We'll have clouds tonight and a low near 60 and then more sun tomorrow, a high near 80. 72 in Seattle now, 76 in Bellevue, and 75 in Kent. It's 69 in Everett.
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2: Well, first it was trouble aboard the USS Abraham Lincoln. Now we're hearing about issues on another American military ship. ABC News State Department correspondent Shannon Kingston joined us earlier today, spoke with Brian Calvert. While it's a different issue, it's still a bad one nonetheless aboard the Benfold.
0: That's right, Brian. It has not been smooth sailing for the U.S. Navy at all. And this latest incident involves the complete loss of power to a Navy destroyer for 4 days. The crew was left without drinking water, running toilets, air conditioning, and facing some pretty intense conditions because they were not sailing in friendly waters. They were in the South China Sea, where there have been some very serious tensions.
13: Shannon, as we hear about this incident aboard the Benfold, this was part of the George Washington strike group, as I understand. We don't hear about this stuff every day. Are we just getting a heightened awareness because of what we heard about on the Abraham Lincoln, do you think?
0: Well, it's a good question. The Navy has not been very forthcoming with information about this incident, which they're now calling an engineering casualty involving the ship's generators. So this has raised more questions that the Navy has not yet answered. And of course, it does come as the Navy has been spread thin by the Trump administration's campaigns in the Middle East and Latin America. Of course, you mentioned the U.S. As Abraham Lincoln earlier, that vessel has now been at sea for over 260 days. It's raised some serious questions about the quality of life aboard ships like these ones, and also the U.S. Navy's overall battle readiness as the different agendas, the different fronts of conflicts have really put these service members to the test.
13: ABC's Shannon Kingston at the State Department. You know, concerns about the Abraham Lincoln being downplayed, Shannon, by Texas Congressman Pat Fallon. The Republican said he doesn't make much of the reports alleging that crew members aboard the ship are dealing with declining mental health. He did respond to calls for congressional oversight into the issue, saying he's counting on the Navy to do its due diligence. But as you just said, it doesn't appear like the Navy has been very forthcoming. What else are you hearing at the State Department as far as looking into this type of incident?
0: Well, we do know that the leader of U.S. Central Command, Admiral Brad Cooper, he was actually aboard the Abraham Lincoln over the weekend. He did say that of all the active strike groups of its time, of its kind, the Lincoln has among the lowest cases of mental health incidents aboard that ship there. So he did downplay the situation in that regard, but he acknowledged that the conditions are not ideal. The Lincoln has now been at sea for over 260 days, setting a modern U.S. Navy record by spending that amount of time at sea without making a port call. So the men and women aboard that vessel have not set foot on land since December of last year. So they did acknowledge that it's not an ideal scenario at all. Now, the State Department, lots to juggle there, but I think the administration will have some answers that they need to provide across the board, because we do know that congressional Democrats are not letting up on their quest for information.
2: That is Shannon Kingston earlier with Brian Calvert here on Northwest News Radio. Don't touch that dial. A study suggests a link between major album releases and car crashes.
14: When I'm on a car ride, there are few things that lift my spirits more than some good tunes. Like, there is no doubt in my mind, a new album release can rescue my mood. But can that music also perhaps make me a worse driver? Yesterday, researchers at Harvard Medical School put forward a study in the JAMA Network Open Journal that suggests a link between big-time album releases and car crashes. These researchers pored through data going back years about how much people are streaming music. These numbers obviously spike on big album release days. The biggest one of all they examined was October 2022, when Taylor Swift released Midnights. I have this thing. Where I get older, but just never wiser. Midnights become my afternoons. compared to the days before and after releases like this. They say traffic fatalities on album release day specifically were 15% higher. What's more, they were higher among younger drivers, male drivers, solo drivers, and people likely to use infotainment systems in their car. In short, they surmise people who might be more likely to listen to whatever just dropped, whether that's Swift or Drake or Bad Bunny or Harry Styles. These were all album drops that were on this list. There are plenty of reasons to take this with a grain of salt. For one, correlation does not equal causation. And just because someone died on the day of an album launch or the day of a full moon, whatever, does not mean that's what caused the accident. Researchers can't even conclude these victims' phones were involved in these crashes. But these researchers also say it would make sense given how risky it is to look at your phone while driving. A report from the National Highway Traffic Safety Administration a couple years back said that 8% of fatal crashes at this point are distraction-related. When you finally do want to hear that new song, think about it. You got to unlock the phone. You got to open the app, find the release, read a track list, and select the song you want. That's a lot. And that's really the point of the study, not to single out the music industry, but to single out moments of big-time phone usage across the board and see if there is that link. In the meantime, though, as tough as it is to wait for your favorite podcast, it's always fine to obey the voice telling you, don't touch that dial.
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1: This is a Bloomberg Money Minute. After stubbornly high inflation and jitters about the war in Iran sent yields on some government bonds to a nearly two-decade high this week, people got spooked. But the Treasury stepped up, agreeing today to buy back billions of those bonds to lower yields and mortgage rates and hopefully boost borrowing. That gave Wall Street a lift, all the major averages up just about a fifth of a percent. The Dow added 120 points, the Nasdaq up by 41, the S&P added 16. And with no scheduled talks between the U.S. and Iran to reopen that Strait of Hormuz, oil was higher, above $85 a barrel. SpaceX, the rocket ship, satellite, and AI company run by Elon Musk, now in talks to acquire the AI coding startup Cognition, valued at $26 billion. That deal could include Cognition using SpaceX's computer capacity. And it's August, but pumpkin spice latte drinks and pumpkin donuts back on the menu today at all Dunkin' locations. 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
2: Wait a second. Did Dunkin' Donuts beat Starbucks to pumpkin spice, or did I miss something? It's still too early. It's 1:44.
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2: Andy, do you agree with me that it's still too early for pumpkin spice, or are you an advocate?
4: Pumpkin in August? Nope, that's like Christmas in July. Can't do it.
2: Okay, good.
4: Yeah, we have got some big problems out there starting to grow, especially on the southbound side of I-5 in between Shoreline and Boeing Field. You just got about an extra 5 minutes right now, about 35-minute drive time through there, and about a 31, 32-minute drive time on the northbound side if you're coming up from Boeing Field through the Ship Canal Construction Zone. Watch out for that brand new crash, which is also causing some slowdowns. This is on I-5, 520 eastbound right as you approach I-5, and that is starting to back up traffic to about Mercer Way through there. So give yourself a couple of extra minutes. 405 southbound Bellevue to Tukwila. That is still about a 30, 35-minute drive time and about a 25-minute drive time on the northbound side coming out of Tukwila as you make your way into Bellevue. I-5 southbound at Klickitat Drive, right lane closed off through there. 518 ramping to I-5 southbound is backed up because of that construction zone. So give yourself a couple of extra minutes if you're exiting out of the airport and heading towards I-5 southbound. Valley Freeway northbound ramping to 405 northbound, that too is very busy through that area. Give yourself lots of extra time. And we had an accident being reported on I-5 southbound right around Porter Way. I do not see it on the camera system, but it is very slow from Highway 18 through the Fife Curve. So watch out for those delays. In the Northwest News Radio Traffic Center, I'm Andy Bass.
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6: Clouds rebuild tonight. Fog tomorrow morning at 57, then to clear back out 83 tomorrow. A little cloudier on Friday at 79. Saturday, though, be ready for some spotty rain. Doesn't rain all day. 72, it will be cooler with more cloud cover. A little drier on Sunday at 74. Still mostly cloudy, then back near 80 on Monday. In the Como Weather Center, I'm meteorologist George Waldenberger, Como 4 News.
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2: 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This is the Midday Report. I'm Scott Carty. More than 14,000 Uber Eats workers in Seattle are going to be getting more than $4 million in back pay after the company agreed to settle allegations that it violated the city's app-based worker minimum payment ordinance. The Seattle Office of Labor Standards reached its second largest settlement with Uber Eats over the alleged violations. Besides back pay, the company will also pay interest, damages, and almost $6,000 in fines to the city. The settlement followed additional complaints after an earlier resolution involving Uber Eats. About 35,000 workers overall drive for Uber Eats in the Seattle area. Amtrak Cascades resumes full service between Seattle and Portland tomorrow. This after a fire in downtown Portland stopped rail service for weeks. The fire damaged a vacant warehouse along the rail line near Portland's Union Station August 2nd. Most Amtrak Cascade routes will resume today north of Portland, with all trains running again by Thursday. The Oregonian reports the flour mill building Centennial Mills was demolished on Monday and Tuesday. Officials had warned the structure was at risk of collapsing after the fire. Also in that area, the process of picking contractors to build the new I-5 bridge connecting Washington to Oregon has started. The company hired will design and build two new single-level fixed-span bridges connecting to I-5. There will be three through lanes and one auxiliary lane. There will also be room for bus-on-shoulder service, light rail on the southbound span, and a shared-use path on the northbound span. Contractors will submit proposals this November. A selection will be made in 2027, and construction will start in 2028. Many Americans are feeling the strain of higher prices for just about everything these days. News Nation's Laura Hutchinson reports that's leading to more credit card use.
3: Credit card debt is skyrocketing.
7: So we are seeing credit card debt at an all-time high.
3: Overall, Americans face outstanding credit card balances just shy of the $1.28 trillion all-time record set last year, according to the Federal Reserve Bank of New York. So how did we get here? NerdWallet's Sarah Rathner says credit card debt can add up quickly with high interest rates, often over 20%. The other major factor, inflation.
7: And that's affecting the costs of things that people buy every day and have to pay for every day. So that's food, housing, gas for transportation.
3: Late July polling found 41% of Americans said they were very concerned about being able to afford groceries over the next few months, up from 24% in April. Nearly half of Americans said the cost of groceries was a major source of stress.
8: That just put my groceries on credit card yesterday.
3: Brian Shirley tries to pay off his credit card bills in full each month to avoid paying interest, but it's not always possible.
8: Sometimes I'll get a big gig and sometimes it'll be a couple of weeks and I'm not making but 100 or so a week. So that's where credit cards come in.
3: For those with mounting credit card debt, Rathner recommends taking inventory of all your debt and your interest rates and finding a debt repayment strategy that works for you. Moving debt to a balance transfer card or lower interest personal loan is another option that Rathner says can save you hundreds or even thousands of dollars.
2: A special hello to the resident orangutans at the Woodland Park Zoo in Seattle. Heron and Godek and Belwan and Batu. Belwan is also known as Bella. Today is World Orangutan Day. It's held each August 19th to bring attention to the red-haired primate and to raise awareness of the dangers they face by deforestation and the exotic pet trade. The endangered apes are native to the islands of Borneo and Sumatra in Southeast Asia. Conservationists say their numbers are dwindling. So happy World Orangutan Day, especially to Heron and Godek and Belawan and Batu at the Woodland Park Zoo. It's 1:54.
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2: And update now from Andy Bass.
4: I couldn't have said it better myself. We are dealing with a brand new problem in 555 southbound right at Porter Wave. That accident was blocking at least two lanes, but when the last time I just looked on the camera system before we hit the airwaves, it looks like it was being cleared. So hopefully when we get off the airwaves, I will check those cameras and they will clear that scene. Right now, Seattle down to Tacoma is about a 53-54 minute drive time, so it's impacting pretty much anything on the approach to Highway 18 as you make your way through Porter Way. 405 southbound Bellevue to Tuckwill is still about a 35, 36 minute drive time, and you still got about a 25 minute drive time on the northbound side. In the Northwest News Radio Traffic Center, I'm Andy Bass.
2: 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Unless you're just sitting out in the sun having a nice relaxing afternoon, which is entirely possible and highly suggested. It's nice outside and it'll be continuing to stay nice tomorrow. We'll be sunny again and a high near 80. In between though, looking for some clouds tonight, a low near 60 and warmer temperatures getting there this afternoon. We should be into the mid to upper 70s. We're getting awfully close in some areas already. It's 78 in Puyallup and Kent now, 77 in Bellevue, and Tacoma at 76 in Seattle. It's 74.
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26: From ABC News, Lindsay Davis, anchor Prime, streaming weeknights on ABC News Live. After hitting the pause button on a new round of tariffs for imported Canadian goods to continue trade talks, President Trump signaled there may be a deal with Canada. It could spare Americans paying more for key Canadian items if tariffs kick in. ABC's Alex Perche has more.
27: They were targeting a fairly narrow set of goods, about $20 billion worth of goods. That represents about 5% of the goods that we import from Canada. Things like steel, alcohol, furniture, autos, and and that's also probably why you didn't really see the markets really dip upon the announcement of these tariffs.
26: President Trump nominated Dr. Heidi Overton to lead the Food and Drug Administration. Overton, a top White House aide, has worked on several of the president's second-term health projects. Merck and Moderna announced their experimental mRNA personalized cancer therapy vaccine for melanoma has succeeded in a large late-stage trial. ABC News medical contributor Dr. Darian Sutton explains.
1: In this study, they followed just over 1,100 people with high-risk melanoma, and they compared outcomes of standard immunotherapy to immunotherapy plus this personalized mRNA therapy. And they found that patients who received the combined treatment went longer without melanoma returning or recurring, and went longer without melanoma spreading or metastasizing to the rest of the body.
26: In Massachusetts, the jury in the trial of Lindsay Clancy was sent home early due to what the judge described as an unforeseen circumstance. The mother is charged in the murders of her three children. Defense attorneys claim Clancy did not receive proper treatment after suffering postpartum psychosis. ABC's Peter Haralambos has more.
6: A bit of a surprise. The jury actually was just sent back for lunch. As they got back from that break, they were told they were actually going to go home for the day. The judge really not providing many details. He said this was unavoidable. He also told the jury not to speculate about what this is.
26: The jury returns tomorrow for day 17 of the trial. 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
1: I'm Lindsay Davis. For the latest on today's headlines, be sure to watch Prime tonight, starting at 7 Eastern on ABC News Live. Now with more news, here's Michelle Franzen.
2: There are reports another Navy ship experienced operational issues in the past few months. The USS Benfold Destroyer losing power in the South China Sea. That led to the collapse of the ship's water system. Crews say they did not have working toilets, potable water, or air conditioning for days. ABC News contributor and former Defense Department official Mick Mulroy says it raises questions about the ship's maintenance.
3: How did all the generators fail? Because they are redundant. They are designed so that they can have a problem with some of them, but they won't lose all power. Because when they lose all power, they lose all propulsion. So it is a significant issue. It's actually better it happened here rather than when they got into theater and they were part of the naval blockade, for example.
2: Costco says it's preparing to play a bigger role in the Medicare market aimed at giving seniors easier options. ABC's Rebecca Jarvis has details.
4: The wholesale giant is partnering with nonprofit insurer Scan to bring Medicare Advantage plans to two states and a Medicare supplement plan to a third state. The new Medicare plans won't come with a Costco membership thrown in. That isn't allowed under federal rules. The plans will be sold in Costco stores and through traditional channels like insurance agents and websites. Whether or not you qualify for these plans will depend on the final plan design, the approved service area, and the type of plan offered.
2: I'm Michelle Franz in ABC News.
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6: What a new poll says about Seattle's satisfaction with Mayor Katie Wilson, and some good news for Mount Rainier visitors.
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7: Well, we're trying to decide if this accident down south in Tacoma was cleared. I-5 southbound right near Porter Way. I don't see it on the cameras anymore. Officials still say they might be out there writing up some paperwork. However, you're still very slow anywhere on the approach to Highway 18 as you make your way through the Fife Curve and down to 56th Avenue. So give yourself that 10 to 15 extra minutes to work your way through there. Looks like a lot of people started to use the southbound side of the Valley Freeway as an alternate. That got real busy between Auburn as you make your way to Sumner. That's about a 20-minute ride as of right now. 405 northbound, Tugwillet to Bellevue. You've got about a 30-minute drive time, getting real heavy anywhere from Valley Freeway up through Highway 900. Southbound is about a 41-42-minute drive time. Very busy on the approach of the 90 bridge all the way through Highway 900. So give yourself that extra time as well. We still got that fire activities trying to be wrapped up, but it is causing all sorts of delays on 148. 8th Avenue and Northeast 8th Street is where you're going to find that fire activity. If you could avoid the area, please do. You got about a 15, maybe even a 20-minute delay. I-5 southbound Shoreline to Seattle, that's a 35-minute drive time. 35-minute drive time on the northbound side coming up from Boeing Field through that Ship Canal construction zone. In the Northwest News Radio Traffic Center, I'm Andy Bass.
6: Otherwise, it's a nice afternoon out there. We're going to be seeing some clouds come in for the evening and a low near 60 for your Thursday forecast. Get ready for more sunshine and a little bit warmer, a high near 80. Our temperatures around the sound right now, mostly in the 70s. In fact, pretty much all in the 70s now. 76 in Bremerton, 78 in Puyallup, 78 in Kent. It's 77 in Bellevue and 74 in Seattle at Northwest News Radio.
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6: And in for Marina Rockinger this afternoon, I'm Scott Carty. Good to be with you. The mass shooting at the Bight of Seattle last month put a spotlight on safety in the city. But a new poll finds that's not the number one concern of voters. Northwest News Radio's Denise Whitaker explains.
8: 4 out of 10 voters say taxes and the cost of living are their biggest concerns in this new poll from Change Washington. Public safety and homelessness rank next, each a concern amongst roughly one quarter of the registered voters who answered the survey. But when it came to job performance by Mayor Katie Wilson, 6 out of 10 said they disapprove of her performance, 22% approved. When asked for comment, the mayor's office sent me a statement that in part says their focus remains on making life safer and more affordable for the people of Seattle. Denise Whitaker, Northwest News Radio.
6: The King County Prosecuting Attorney's Office has completed its review of a recall petition filed against Seattle Mayor Katie Wilson, and now it's going to court. The hearing is scheduled for Monday, August 31st.
9: If the judge approves the recall petition, supporters

0: will have 180 days to gather 69,000 signatures to get the recall on the ballot. Meanwhile, Seattle Mayor Katie Wilson lays out her plans to tackle the housing shortage. Northwest News Radio's Austin Smith has more on the executive order.
1: Signed Wednesday morning, the order builds a housing production task force aimed at finding funding for housing projects as well as attempting to streamline the city's review and permit process. Reported by the Seattle Times, apartment construction was on the up and up before recent interest rates and construction costs flattened many projects. And Wilson says the decline of new buildings is building concern on her team. Her executive operations manager says they're interested in understanding what needs to happen to restart Seattle's housing production. Austin Smith, Northwest News Radio.
0: The Sumner City Council votes in a new member.
2: Mr. Isaacs, 4, and Ms. Zydak is 2.
3: With that said, I will congratulate Mr. Isaacs.
0: Mark Isaacs, a longtime teacher with the Sumner Bonnie Lake School District, is the newest member. He takes the place of Greg Ranke, who unexpectedly died of natural causes in June. The other applicant was Bailey Zydak, an attorney who works with the State Office of Civil Legal Aid. A tentative date for the swearing-in is August 24th. As Ranke was reelected in 2025, he would need to run in the 2027 election if he wants to serve the remaining 2 years of Ranke's term. A fire burning in Mount Rainier National Park is prompting lots of changes over your plans over the past several days. But as Northwest News Radio's Brian Calvert reports, parts of the area are beginning to reopen.
4: It's called the Grand Park 2 fire, and at last check, it was still under 200 acres. That seems small in significance until you consider where it's burning. The fire has shut down access to campgrounds and trails, and the National Park Service reports there's a chance for thunderstorms here in the next few days, which would allow things to get worse. And yet park rangers have already reopened the White River Campground, the road to the campground, and if you have a permit, you can get a few other places as well. The Wonderland Trail has also been reopened. The Sunrise Visitor Center, however, remains closed for now until firefighters can improve on the wildfire's 57% containment. Brian Calvert, Northwest News Radio.
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0: This past weekend, a 10-year-old girl was saved from drowning at Lake Taps. She's now in critical condition. Kelly Koopmans and Molly Shen with Como News spoke with Chizik Tsudnona, the founder of No More Under, to learn about how to stay safe around the water.
6: You started No More Under after the death of your son, Yori, who drowned in a pool on Mercer Island. And just like we mentioned with that story off the top that just happened last weekend, and I can think of three that have happened in just a couple of weeks, where it's bystanders who are on the beach who just happen to see something that looks like someone needs help and jumps into action. What should people be looking for, even if it's not with specifically their children or their loved ones?
7: I think a big misconception is that it's loud and that people are splashing. And so it's really just important to keep eyes on the water. And when you see someone maybe struggling or, you know, obviously if you see someone face down in the water, that is a clear sign. But it's tricky, right? Mm-hmm. And that's why we always talk about being a water watcher and being able to watch the people in your group, right? Because if you don't see... Again, it's not something you're going to see. You're not going to see the arms up because there's water and they're trying to just breathe. And mm-hmm. so I don't know. It's tricky to see someone struggling in the water. Yeah. But yeah,
8: it's not that dramatic scene that we would see in the way it's portrayed in a movie or something.
7: No one is screaming.
8: Yeah.
7: Someone is trying to catch their breath. And so I think the trickiest thing is, you know, depending on the size of, if it's a child, you know, yes, attempt to go out often to rescue. But if it's an adult, that's when we often see people drowning, going out to try and save. So, you know, obviously we have a shortage of lifeguards forever. But if you can swim in a lifeguarded area, that would be ideal. Obviously, if there's a struggle or someone is not really sure about water, wearing a life jacket, those things are the things that are going to, in the moment, save a life.
8: We mentioned, too, one thing also that helped in this case that just happened at Lake Taps is bystanders perform CPR. How important is it for all of us to know CPR? And then do you have advice on how to get trained for those who are interested but yes. haven't done it yet?
7: Yes, CPR would have saved my son's life, perhaps. Like, it's one of those things that while it is around drowning, it can be around anything and anyone in your family. And those are critical moments that when you do perform CPR, it increases the chance that someone will survive by the time the first responders come. And so that would be my first call, honestly, is your local fire station to call, because they often offer training. And it literally is CPR training, a Google search. And there are many agencies that are out there that can train you in CPR.
8: And we also... And we also know that sometimes if people survive a near drowning, there are lifelong effects. And maybe people don't think about that. And you've included that in some of your documentary. Can you tell us about what that experience is?
7: In particular with children, for every one child that dies, 8 go to the emergency room and often suffer those long-standing brain damage or, you know, just long-standing effects. And so, yes, we hear about these occasional drownings, but there's been so many drownings this summer here that we haven't heard about, right, that don't make the news. And so that's why, you know, when stories like this come up, it's so important that you all talk about it so that, you know, your listeners know how important it is just to be safe, wear a life jacket, keep your eyes on your family.
0: 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They have a Ripples of Hope event coming up on September 12th on Mercer Island, a fundraiser involved that you could attend if you'd like to. If you'd like a link, I will just text it to you. Just text me at 206-421-1000 and just type in the word hope. I'll send you the link. It is 2:14.
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0: Wall Street ended in positive territory today. Both the Dow and the S&P closed up about 0.2%. The NASDAQ just slightly under 0.2%.
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4: We just about wrapped up that earlier accident on I-5 southbound right near Porter Way. You might find a couple of officials off to the shoulder through there. But, yeah, delays are starting to thin down. But it is, getting close to that time of rush hour. So right now, Seattle down to Tacoma is still about a 51-52-minute drive time through there. That's also affecting the westbound side of Highway 18 as you approach I-5 because the ramp is now all backed up because of what's going on I-5. So, yeah, give yourself that extra time on Highway 18 as well. And then a lot of people use this southbound side of the Valley Freeway in between Auburn and Sumner to avoid what was going on I-5. So, yeah, that is now backed up as well. 405 southbound Bellevue down to Tukwila. Still got about a 41-42-minute drive time through there and about a 30-minute drive time on the northbound side. So 405 starting to feel the effects of some rush hour delays. And I-5 southbound from Shoreline down to Boeing Field, about a 35-minute drive time, 36 minutes actually, and about a 40-minute drive time on the northbound side. So it's starting to get a little bit busier as the afternoon continues. Hood Canal Bridge keeps going up and down, up and down, up and down, and that is causing all sorts of delays on Highway 3, anywhere from Paulsbo up to the Hood Canal Bridge. You're dealing with about an hour, 20-minute drive time, so yeah, watch out. In the Northwest News Radio Traffic Center, I'm Andy Bass.
0: 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In terms of the weather, we're looking at more sunshine for your Thursday coming up, and then Friday it'll be partly sunny, upper 70s. Could see a chance of some rain on Saturday. We might even see some thunder showers, which we don't really want around here. Right now it is 77 degrees in Bellevue, 78 in Kent, and 74 in Seattle. Clouds and a low near 60 coming up tonight. We're not going to talk about the Mariners right off the bat because we're going to talk about the Seahawks. They're not done building their next championship roster just yet. Here's Northwest News Radio's Zach Wildfang.
4: The Seahawks are adding depth in the defensive secondary, signing free agent Trayvon Diggs to a one-year deal today. The 27-year-old is hoping to recapture the form that had led him to an NFL-leading 11 interceptions when he played for the Cowboys back in 2021. Injuries have since limited Diggs to 22 games over the last three seasons. The Seahawks' decision to bring Diggs aboard comes less than a week after the team entered an agreement with cornerback Terrion Arnold, whose status for the 2026 season remains uncertain. Arnold is facing 8 felony charges stemming from allegations he orchestrated the abduction and beating of 3 men back in February. Often outspoken, Indiana Fever guard Sophie Cunningham appears to believe a leadership change is needed in the WNBA. In an interview with USA Today, the 30-year-old said the league needs a bold commissioner with the players' best interest at heart and a shared vision for success. It was an open shot at Kathy Engelbert, who's in the final year of her contract as the league's commissioner, and amongst mounting criticism of how she's handled labor talks and other non-basketball issues. The Storm are off until Sunday when they'll head to Dallas to play the Wings in the Lone Star State. Seattle's 7-30 on the season, one more loss, and they'll tie the WNBA record for losses in a single season. From the Sports Desk, I'm Zach Wildfang.
0: And after suffering the worst loss in their entire team history, the Mariners lost 22-0 last night against Milwaukee. They're going to get back at it, back on the mound, back on the field again today for game 2 of the series. Starts at 4:40 p.m. You can watch it on Mariners TV. It's 2:19 at Northwest News Radio. Coming up, we'll have much more local news, and we also have a brand new development coming for you. It's next.
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9: Cameras were installed and active during the World Cup, but were turned off when the matches ended.
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0: The latest city to reconsider using the Flock license plate monitoring system.
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19: Teacher Lauren Johnson returned all the graded essays but one. He believed that one student was capable of more.
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19: The student wrote a new one about excellence. Instead of just grading an essay, Mr. Johnson changed a life. 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I became a writer, and I wrote this to thank him.
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0: It's 2:22. Seattle police are investigating a shooting near a local park. SPD says one person was shot at Rox Hill Park along 29th Avenue Southwest earlier this afternoon. As of now, a suspect remains at large. Officers are urging you to avoid the area. Of course, that is over in the West Seattle area, south of Westwood, just north of White Center. And that, again, at Rox Hill Park, one person shot. A suspect remains at large. In Bellevue, two firefighters are in the hospital after responding to an office building fire. You saw it from the roads between 142nd and 148th Avenues in the Crossroads neighborhood. Como News reports crews were dispatched around 11:30 this morning. Everyone inside the building was evacuated. The two firefighters were transported to the hospital as a precaution for smoke and head impact. The cause of fire is under investigation, and by all accounts, the pictures from the scene show that building completely destroyed. President Trump was asked today about reopening formal negotiations with Iran, seeming to dismiss the idea for now.
1: Maybe at some point, but right now, I think the situation is so good, but maybe at some point.
0: Trump again claiming the U.S. has complete control of the Strait of Hormuz, brushing off Iranian drone attacks there as a nuisance value. He was chatting with reporters after touting a number of White House renovation projects, including a new helipad. President Trump met with North Korea's Kim Jong-un three times during his first term, including two summits. Now he's saying he's going to do it again. ABC News White House correspondent Karen Travers with the latest.
2: President Trump said Wednesday he'll meet with North Korean dictator Kim Jong-un this year, but he wouldn't say if he's been exchanging letters with him.
1: But I get along with him. And you know what? The fact that I get along with him, that's a good thing.
2: North Korea has sent troops to fight alongside the Russians in Ukraine and has supplied Iran with missile technology. The president Sunday announced he was directing Defense Secretary Pete Hegseth to substantially reduce joint U.S.-South Korea military exercises, saying they were, quote, inappropriate and hostile toward North Korea. Karen Travers, ABC News, The White House.
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0: Very busy out there. Here's Andy Bass.
4: Yeah, officials are still trying to wrap up that earlier problem on I-5 southbound right on the approach to Porter Way. You got about an hour and 5 minute travel time if you're coming down from Seattle to Tacoma on the southbound side of I-5. So still very busy, plus rush hours like right around the corner. So give yourself lots of extra time if you normally take that route. Southbound side of the Valley Freeway might be a good alternative for right now, but extremely busy in between Auburn and Sumner. You are dealing with about almost a 25 minute drive time through there. Northbound I-5, if you're coming up from Tacoma to Seattle, that's not as bad. That is about a 45, almost a 50-minute drive time as well. In the Northwest News Radio Traffic Center, I'm Andy Bass.
0: 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Some clouds coming in for this evening with a low near 60, a mostly sunny Thursday on tap for tomorrow with a high near 80. Friday, we'll see partly sunny conditions into the upper 70s. And right now, we're seeing some really warm temperatures out there. 78 degrees in Kent and 77 in Bellevue, 78 in Puyallup, 71 in Everett, and it's 74 here in Seattle at Northwest News Radio.
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23: California is now replacing confusing food dates with language shoppers can actually use. Manufacturers must choose best if used by for peak quality, used by for safety, or display both. The law eliminates sell-by, an inventory guide shoppers often mistake for an expiration date. Currently, the only product that is regulated federally with date labels is infant formula. The Associated Press reports that California is the first state to standardize these labels, addressing a major source of household food waste. Clearer wording could keep safe food out of the trash cans and stretch household grocery budgets. I'm Ken Chester.
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26: ABC News, I'm Michelle Franzen. Tariffs on Canadian goods put on hold for 3 days so the U.S. and Canada could continue talks. President Trump today hinting a deal may be close. Canadian imports, including steel, cheese, and autos, facing 50% tariff hikes. Here's ABC's Alex Pichet.
27: This is a different provision, a different legal provision that they're using to basically justify this set of tariffs. This is something they're saying it's Section 338 of a 1930s era trade law that's never been used before. Trade analysts have actually described it as, quote, arguably dead law. So several said that it would almost immediately be challenged if these tariffs actually took effect.
26: Today, the U.S. hitting a grim financial milestone, marking $40 trillion with a T in national debt. The figure drawing new warnings that the pace of federal borrowing is unsustainable. In Las Vegas, the murder trial of rapper Tupac Shakur continuing this hour. This is ABC News.
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29: And I'm Aaron Wright. Behind the boards for you this afternoon, a new poll shows how deep the dissatisfaction runs for Seattle Mayor Katie Wilson. Just 2 in 10 people surveyed say they approve of Mayor Wilson's job performance. This new poll from Change Washington surveyed 452 registered Seattle voters. The recall petition filed against Seattle Mayor Katie Wilson is going to court. The hearing scheduled for Monday, August 31st. Meanwhile, Mayor Wilson has signed an executive order aimed at boosting housing production. The order builds a housing production task force, which will find funding for housing projects and attempt to streamline the city's review and permit process. Parts of Mount Rainier National Park are opening back up amid a wildfire. The White River Campground and the Wonderland Trail now accessible. It's 2:32. Let's turn to some stories you haven't heard this hour. Washington wildfires have racked up a high bill this year. Northwest News Radio's Lillian James has the story.
9: Within a single month, it has cost the state $207 million to battle 20 wildfires. The Washington State Standard reports this is more than two-thirds of what the State Department of Natural Resources spent over the last state fiscal year on the same topic. That number includes firefighting costs, but not disaster recovery. According to the Standard, the expenses are split among local, state, and federal agencies. Lillian James, Northwest News Radio.
29: Well, he's already declared a recent wildfire complex a state emergency, but now Washington's governor is going after federal dollars. Northwest News Radio's Brian Calvert has the story.
4: Governor Ferguson sent a letter off to the president this week. Also signing the letter, Republican Congressman Michael Baumgartner from Spokane. His area remains charred and smoky from the Spokane complex of fires from earlier this summer that burned 10,000 acres just outside the city and destroyed 850 homes and businesses. In the Monday letter, Ferguson and Baumgartner write, "As you know, we will soon be requesting a major disaster declaration to assist thousands of Washingtonians. Many of those individuals have lost everything. Federal help could take time if it comes at all. The federal government didn't grant a disaster declaration for December's flooding until April 11th. Brian Calvert, Northwest News Radio.
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29: And let's find out what's happening in your commute with Andy Bass.
10: Fortunately, Aaron, we are dealing with some major slowdowns, especially on I-5 southbound. If you're coming out of Boeing Field and heading down to Tacoma, you got about an hour and 7 minute drive time ahead of you. We had an earlier accident right at Porter Way. Officials still on scene off to the shoulder, but your residual delays and heavy delays mixed in with rush hours that's starting a little bit early. Yeah, you're dealing with some heavy delays through there. Southbound side of the Valley Freeway, if you want to use that as an alternate, you're up to about a 50 minute drive time in between Renton and Sumner. Northbound is about a 30-minute drive time if you're coming up from Sumner to Renton. Still very sluggish on the approach to the 405 interchange through there. And once you get on 405, you've got about a 20-25-minute drive time all the way up into Bellevue. Brand new problem checking into the traffic center in Seattle. I-5 southbound right near Union Street. That disabled vehicle is blocking the center lane, so you got to split it to the left or to the right. Right now, from Shoreline down to Boeing Field is about a 50-minute drive time through there, so give yourself that extra bit. If you want to head over to 99, you can, but that's actually going to add 5 minutes to your drive time, believe it or not. Heading up to the north sound, it's starting to get a little bit busier, especially I-5 northbound as you approach head out of Linwood and head towards Everett. That's about a 15 to maybe even a 20 minute ride. In the Northwest News Radio Traffic Center, I'm Andy Bass.
29: Thanks, Andy. This afternoon, we've got a mix of clouds and sun. Your highs reaching the upper 70s. Tonight, we're partly cloudy, lows near 60. Tomorrow, mostly sunny, highs climbing close to 80 degrees. Outside right now, we got a really nice day out there. Hope you get to spend some time outdoors. It looks like that haze that we've been dealing with the past couple days is lifted and plenty of sunshine to go around. It's 71 right now in Everett, 78 in Puyallup, 76 in Tacoma, 77 in Bellevue, 74 sunny right here in Seattle. It's 2:36. A third suspect in the shooting death of a man in a Tacoma parking garage has been arrested. Northwest News Radio's Eric Heintz has the latest.
11: The shooting happened on August 7th at about 2 a.m. in a parking garage on North 30th Street. Police say the third suspect was arrested Tuesday night and faces charges of first-degree murder. 23-year-old William Simon Jr. of Tacoma was found dead of gunshot wounds. Charging papers for the other two suspects allege a group of 3 to 5 people charged at Simon intending to steal his firearm. Detectives say Simon and some of the people in the group shot at each other, with Simon getting fatally shot. The two other suspects, an 18-year-old and a 17-year-old, are charged with first-degree murder. Eric Heintz, Northwest News Radio.
29: As a far-left political streamer gets a speaking invitation at UW, lawmakers raise their voice. We get more with Northwest News Radio's Austin Smith.
12: After the announcement was made, two representatives reached out to the campus with their concerns, one Republican and one Democrat, though their issues were the same. Hassan Piker wasn't invited by a student group, but by the campus itself. Republican Chris Corey tells the Times he did it because the language of the political commentator, internet celebrity, and self-described socialist falls outside the umbrella of free speech. The example he gives is that Hassan Piker once said that America deserved 9/11, which the streamer says is an oversimplification of his views. And while his invitation to UW has been revoked, university staff says the opinions of lawmakers have no bearing on those decisions. Austin Smith, Northwest News Radio.
29: A public golf course is now open to bidders willing to take on a challenge. Northwest News Radio's Denise Whitaker has the story.
13: The Rolling Hills Golf Course first opened in 1972, and it could use a number of upgrades to its infrastructure and amenities. Kitsap County is now looking for the next group to take on those projects and its daily operations. Its request for proposals spells out all of the basic requirements at Rolling Hills remain public, utilize state-of-the-art maintenance practices, and marketing plans. The county is also requiring bidders to spell out their plans for the golf shop, driving range, and food and beverage plans, including policies for alcohol. The current lease on the property expires next year. Denise Whitaker, Northwest News Radio.
29: Many fathers in the state of Georgia are dying from preventable causes. This might have implications for dads across the country. Here's ABC's Melissa Adon.
14: Researchers recently found about 6 in 10 fathers living in the state of Georgia die from avoidable causes within the first 5 years of their child's life. The leading causes include homicide, accidents, suicide, and drug overdoses. The JAMA Pediatrics study also found that higher education levels are linked to a lower risk of accidental death and homicide. Experts say a child's connection with their father plays an important role in development. Losing a father can have lasting effects on children, including mental health challenges, struggles in school, and a lower sense of belonging. While this study only focused on one state, the study authors say supporting fathers everywhere is key. That includes expanding mental health resources, encouraging men to take part in health programs, and strengthening community care systems. Empower the dads in your life, especially new dads, to take care of their mental health and reach out for professional help if they need it. With this Medical Minute, I'm Melissa Adon.
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29: Several high-profile primary races are now settled, and give us a look at the roadmap ahead to the midterm elections. ABC News Deputy Political Director Ben Siegel joins us now. And Ben, this also revealed a lot about the influence of President Trump.
15: Some very interesting results in the primaries, starting with the Democrats in Florida. Democratic Socialist Angie Nixon really came out of nowhere as a state representative from Jacksonville to upset Alex Vindman in the Senate race. In a Democratic primary, Vindman is someone who might sound familiar because he was a major figure in President Trump's first impeachment as a staffer on the National Security Council, testified against the president before Congress, and really sort of made a name for himself in progressive circles. He raised more than $15 million as part of this campaign for the Senate in Florida. But Nixon, frankly, outworked him and, you know, beating him comfortably in this primary. And really, really benefit and a victory here for Democratic Socialists who are contesting races all across the board in the Democratic Party.
29: And that wasn't the only interesting race coming out of Florida that we got results for. I mean, it felt like every race in the state was an influencer, a social media person against maybe an establishment Republican, at least on that side.
15: One of the interesting things about Florida, which has really become sort of the beating heart of the Republican Party under President Trump, his adopted home state, is really sort of the range of results in these primaries on the Republican side. Byron Donalds, who was endorsed by Trump in the governor's race, the congressman to succeed Ron DeSantis, he won his primary comfortably over, you know, some other Republicans and right wing influencers. But there were actually some interesting results in rural parts of the state. You know, Donalds would be the first black governor of Florida. He did not perform well in certain you know, less diverse rural parts of Florida. So that'll be interesting to watch, a little unexpected, given his support in the MAGA coalition. And then we saw embattled Congressman Corey Mills, investigated by the House Ethics Committee, a Republican with Trump's endorsement. He lost in his race after a really scandal-plagued year to another candidate. Donald Trump had endorsed him, but then after he lost, quickly said that he encouraged him not to run, but he did it anyway. So we also saw some of the limits of the presidential endorsement.
29: We saw something interesting out of Florida, too, where it's almost a complete race of transplants trying to win office down there.
15: Yeah, you know, we know that a lot of people move to Florida from other places, but we've never seen it, you know, displayed this vividly in a race for Congress to you know, the district to replace Byron Donalds running for governor. It included two former congressmen, sort of who left Congress under a cloud of scandal and disgrace. That would be Madison Cawthorn, formerly of North Carolina, and Chris Collins, you know, who was indicted for insider trading. Originally from the Buffalo area of New York. They were both on the ballot there. And there were also three other candidates who had previously run for Congress in other states like Illinois and New York who were also on the ballot. President Trump endorsed one of them, Catalina Loeff. But it was actually Jim Schwartzel, a native conservative local personality who won the primary with nearly 30% of the vote. But it just sort of underscored really the diverse nature of Florida. Florida politics really attracts all kinds of people from all over the country, and including former members of Congress. And also in this race was a pardoned January 6th rider. So really a full slate of 10 people in this crowded primary.
29: That's ABC News Deputy Political Director Ben Siegel joining us on Northwest News Radio.
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0: This is the Bloomberg Money Minute. It's a game changer in the fight against cancer. Moderna, best known for its COVID-19 vaccine, and Keytruda, cancer drug maker Merck, developing a personalized cancer vaccine that cut the recurrence of melanoma, a type of skin cancer, in a large late-stage trial. Shares of Merck up nearly 13% today. Shares of Moderna skyrocketing 177% higher, nearly tripling its value. Elsewhere on Wall Street, modest gains for stocks thanks to the Treasury buying up government bonds in an effort to drive yields lower and boost more borrowing. At the closing bell, the Dow up 120 points, the Nasdaq added 41, the S&P was up 16. With mortgage rates remaining close to 7%, mortgage applications last week fell by nearly 0.5%. And Amazon expanding its deliveries by drone service to suburban Chicago and Atlanta, as well as in Metro Cleveland and Syracuse, New York, all by the end of this year. 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
29: How are we looking out there, Andy?
10: Our travel times are increasing throughout the area, Aaron, especially on I-5 southbound. If you're coming down from Shoreline through Seattle, we have that disabled vehicle blocking the center lane right at Pike Street. That is causing all sorts of delays. You are now up to a 55-minute drive time in between Shoreline and Boeing Field. Then we're getting reports of an accident I-5 southbound right near Wapato Way. That is also blocking the left lane. And right now you're over an hour and 10-minute travel time if you're traveling from Boeing Field down to Tacoma. So yes, from Shoreline down to Tacoma is about a 2-hour drive time as of right now. So yeah, if you can avoid it, please do. There's unfortunately not a great alternate to get yourself around that mess. Southbound side of the Valley Freeway, a lot of people are heading over there. You're now up to about a 50-minute drive time in between Renton and Sumner. Northbound is about a 30-minute drive time. Still got some heavy delays on the approach to the 405 interchange. And once you get on 405 from Tukwila into Bellevue, that still is about a 30-35 minute drive time. You got about a 45 minute drive time on the southbound side if you're coming out of Bellevue and down into Tukwila. So extremely busy pretty much throughout the south and central sound area. Hood Canal Bridge keeps going up and down. Paulsbow to the Hood Canal Bridge is still well over an hour and a half drive time. In the Northwest News Radio Traffic Center, I'm Andy Bass.
29: 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Well, let's talk about this forecast and what's on the way. The rest of this afternoon, a mix of clouds and sun. Your highs in the upper 70s. Tonight, partly cloudy, lows right around 60 degrees. Tomorrow, we're mostly sunny, highs near 80. Friday, partly sunny in the upper 70s. Saturday, chance of rain as we cool down to about 70 degrees. Sunday, back to those partly sunny skies, highs in the low 70s. Outside right now, sunshine across the region. as that haze has moved out of here. 73 in Everett, 80 in Puyallup, 79 in Tacoma, 78 in Bellevue, 75 sunny right here in Seattle. Well, the Hawks are heading to Music City to get in some practice before their second preseason game of the year. Here's Northwest News Radio's Zach Wildfang.
1: Seahawks will continue to gear up for their second preseason game of the year. The team holding a joint practice with the Titans on Friday in Nashville. That's ahead of their preseason clash on Sunday. Safety Julian Love told the press how helpful those joint practices are to the team.
2: It's nice when you can just like play ball in a different kind of setting against different people, get some different tendencies.
1: Live golf players continue to face an uncertain future after meeting with the tour's proposed benefactor. The still unnamed investor and Live CEO Scott O'Neill answered players' questions on Tuesday while preparing for the season-ending tournament in Indiana. Players who spoke to ESPN after leaving the meeting shared no details, but said they have more clarity about a path forward after the Saudi government pulled its financial backing from the tour earlier this year. All 32 National Hockey League teams will have an addition to their uniform lineup this season. The league and Fanatics announced today the launch of the Hometown Remix program. The special edition kits celebrate fans, city, and local culture of each team. They'll also include a full line of apparel and headwear. More details about those uniforms will be unveiled at the start of the regular season. The Kraken beginning their season October 1st in Calgary before the team returns home to take on the Flame on the 4th. From the Sports Desk, I'm Zach Wildfang.
29: Still ahead, a look at what happened on this day in history in the Almanac.
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11: Cameras were installed and active during the World Cup, but were turned off when the matches ended.
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18: The latest city to reconsider using the Flock license plate monitoring system.
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29: 2:51 here at Northwest News Radio. I'm Aaron Wright. Thanks for listening. President Trump hosted technology leaders and crypto execs at the White House Wednesday. promising an administration that will work with them. The remarks were delivered as the SEC considers easing regulations for crypto companies to issue tokens. The president turned his focus to AI data centers and called for expansion, while some states have instituted a building moratorium.
3: We want to have a regulation where they can continue to lead, not regulation that's going to stifle a very important industry. I think maybe bigger than the internet, bigger than anything anyone's seen.
29: The president's family has amassed more than $1 billion in cryptocurrency during his second term. A new proposal by the Federal Trade Commission would require businesses to be upfront with their personalized pricing. That is when shoppers see different prices on the same item following a first visit to a retailer's website. Here's ABC's Michelle Franzen.
5: The Federal Trade Commission seeking public comment on an enforcement policy statement regarding personalized pricing. It's also known as dynamic pricing, the use of personal data by a company to set prices based on individual consumer habits and what the shopper is willing to spend. Sometimes a difference in price occurs when shoppers return to certain websites. The FTC says when consumers see a listed price, they expect it to be the same price everyone else sees. And the FTC is warning it will uphold the law if businesses mislead consumers with hidden fees and surprise charges. Michelle Franzen, ABC News.
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4: I'm Brian Calvert with the Almanac. A look at what happened on this day in history. It was this day in 1812, the frigate USS Constitution earned the name Old Ironsides after defeating a British ship. In 1909, the first race was held on a dirt track in Indiana for automobile testing. The track later became the Indianapolis Motor Speedway, home of the Indianapolis 500. It was this date in 1988. Patsy Cline's Crazy and Elvis Presley's Hound Dog were announced as the most played jukebox songs of the device's first 100 years. In 2010, on this date, Operation Iraqi Freedom ended with the departure of the last U.S. combat brigades leaving Iraq. In 2020, Apple became the first U.S. company to hit a market cap of $2 trillion. And in music history, on August 19th, 2008... Lady Gaga's debut album, The Fame, was released. It went on to win the Grammy and launch her into superstardom. That's today's Almanac here on Northwest News Radio.
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10: Well, I have the worst poker face in the world, because if you saw my face right now, Aaron, you'd be like, what's going on I-5 southbound? Right now, you got about a 45 to a 50-minute drive time if you're coming out of Everett down to Seattle, and that's because we have that disabled vehicle block in the center lane right near Pike Street. A little bit further south than that, we still got about an hour and 7-minute drive time in between Boeing Field as you make your way down to Tacoma, and that's because we got an accident near Wapato Way east, red block in the left lane through there. So between all of that, yeah, if you could avoid I-5, please do. Now, the northbound side, we're getting reports of an accident in Federal Way, but I think they just cleared that, and this was at an Enchanted Parkway, which is good news. If they did clear that, I'm going to have Karen Trombley in the next round confirm that, but if it did cleared, good news, but you're still dealing with about a 45-minute drive time coming up from Tacoma. 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
29: 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Your forecast tonight, looking at partly cloudy skies, lows around 60. Tomorrow, mostly sunny, highs near 80. Outside right now, 73, sunny in Everett, 79 in Tacoma, 75 under sunny skies right here in Seattle. I'm Aaron Wright of the Northwest Afternoon News. No static, no hunting for signal. 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
29: It's 3 o'clock here at Northwest News Radio. We've got a lot of news involving Seattle Mayor Katie Wilson in the tough days ahead.
30: ABC News, I'm Michelle Franzen. Talks are off between the U.S. and Iran. President Trump says he will not commit to a new round of talks yet, but says the U.S. has control over the Strait of Hormuz, even though Iran claims its blockade remains in effect. The president says he is opening up talks again with North Korea's leader, Kim Jong-un, who maintains close ties with Iran. The president telling reporters today he expects to meet with the dictator at some point this year.
31: I can't let Iran have a nuclear weapon. And I know Kim Jong-un very well. And he's going to be fine.
30: At least 431 salmonella cases across 32 states have been tied to now recalled jalapeno peppers, according to numbers posted by the CDC today. This includes a total of 57 hospitalizations and an increase of 86 cases, 21 hospitalizations in 5 states since the last update in early August. The age of those illnesses range from 1 to 85 years old. The jury in the Lindsey Clancy trial sent home early today, the judge telling them due to unforeseen circumstance. The judge telling the jury not to speculate, but to return tomorrow for court to resume. The mother is charged in the murders of her 3 young children. Defense attorneys say Clancy had postpartum psychosis and did not receive adequate treatment. ABC's Peter Haralambos is following the case.
0: They largely heard cross-examination from prosecutors who pointed out that this voice that Clancy was hearing that wasn't actually reflected in any of her medical notes, that she didn't mention it to any of her providers before the incident, and also noted the fact that, you know, she didn't really mention it after the fact to that many people either, trying to cast doubt on that explanation.
30: New promise for patients battling melanoma. Merck and Moderna announced today their experimental mRNA personalized cancer therapy vaccine succeeded in a large late-stage trial. The FDA has not indicated when or if it will approve the treatment. 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

0: toothbrushes, bags of chips, and cat food cans dropping from the sky. 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
1: In communities across seven states, Amazon drones can be seen hovering over homes, lowering their payload of household items, and then flying off to make their next delivery. Amazon Prime Air plans to serve nearly 500 cities and towns by the end of this year, dropping off packages within 60 minutes of the order being placed.
0: ABC's Jim Ryan. ABC News has confirmed that Prince Harry and Meghan Markle are moving back to the United Kingdom. There is no comment from Buckingham Palace. Sources tell ABC News that King Charles was made aware Sunday, but made clear there will be no alteration to the Duke and Duchess's role or status. I'm Michelle Franzen, ABC News.
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3: What a new poll says about Seattle's satisfaction with Mayor Katie Wilson, and some good news for Mount Rainier visitors. We've got those stories and more. But first, a check of the roadways with Karen Trombley.
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3: How are we looking out there, Karen?
4: Well, southbound I-5, Aaron, right after Pike Street, a broken down vehicle in your left center lane. You're stacked up behind it and pretty much parked from just after Northeast 85th. With this, a 38-minute ride shoreline south to Seattle on I-5. A crash in Fife, southbound I-5 near 70th Avenue in your left lane has you pretty much solid from 320th. And 18 West is jammed at I-5 at the Wednesday Drive building in Federal Way. Northbound I-5 right before 18 Enchanted Parkway. This crash over on the left shoulder has you heavy on the approach. Tukwila south to Tacoma with this crash, you're looking at a little over an hour. Valley Freeway southbound with the Wednesday Drive, Auburn south of Puyallup, you're looking at 33 minutes. The northbound 405, you're slowing Tukwila into Renton, and then southbound 405 heavier from 8th Street to Coal Creek Parkway. Bellevue north to Everett on 405 and I-5, you're looking at an hour. Looking at a total closure of westbound 520 off-ramp to I-5 northbound and East Roanoke. That's tonight at 10 through 6 a.m. tomorrow morning in the Northwest News Radio Traffic Center. I'm Karen Trombley.
3: Thanks, Karen. We've got partly cloudy skies tonight, lows around 60. Tomorrow, mostly sunny, highs near 80 degrees. Outside right now, plenty of sunshine to go around. 73 in Everett, 79 in Tacoma, 75 under sunny skies right here in Seattle.
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3: It's 3:06. A new poll shows how deep the dissatisfaction runs for Seattle Mayor Katie Wilson. Northwest News Radio's Denise Whitaker brings us the story.
5: Just 2 out of 10 people surveyed say they approve of Mayor Wilson's job performance. 6 out of 10 say they disapprove. The same number who say she should resign or be removed from office. This new poll from Change Washington surveyed 452 registered Seattle voters. Pollsters dug deeper into party affiliation, finding 76% of independents believe she should resign or be removed. More than half of the Democrats who answered the poll, 53%, agreed with that. Wilson's office replied to my request for comment with a statement that read in part, "Since taking office, we're delivering meaningful progress." A spokesperson also wrote that their focus remains on making life safer and more affordable for people who live in Seattle. Denise Whitaker, Northwest News Radio.
3: The recall petition filed against Seattle Mayor Katie Wilson is going to court. If the judge approves the petition, supporters will have 180 days to gather 69,000 signatures to get that recall on the ballot. That hearing scheduled for Monday, August 31st. As housing construction slows down in Seattle, Mayor Katie Wilson wants to know why. Northwest News Radio's Austin Smith with the details on the executive order signed this morning.
6: On top of asking the city to revise how they work with some developers, Wilson's order sparks the creation of a new team, the Housing Production Task Force. The Seattle Times reports it will make recommendations on funding new projects, preserving old ones, and ensuring more housing for low-income Seattleites. And they've got about a year to do so. The task force making initial recommendations in February, with final recommendations coming September of 2027. Austin Smith, Northwest News Radio.
3: The void created with the sudden death of a local city council member is filled. Northwest News Radio's Eric Hines with the story.
7: In a vote earlier this week,
8: Mr. Isaacs, 4, and Ms. Zydak is 2.
7: The Sumner City Council voted Sumner Bonnie Lake School District teacher Mark Isaacs as its newest member. He takes the place of Greg Renke, who passed away of natural causes at his home earlier this summer. Isaacs has been a teacher since 2007.

0: and has been on the city's planning commission for the last 6 years. Isaacs would need to run in the 2027 election if he wants to serve the additional 2 years of Ranky's term, as he was reelected in 2025. The other applicant was Bailey Zydek, an attorney who works for the State Office of Civil Legal Aid. Eric Heintz, Northwest News Radio.
1: Access is resuming at Mount Rainier National Park, even though the fire that closed a portion of the area is still not out. Northwest News Radio's Brian Calvert has our update.
2: The Grand Park 2 fire has scorched 167 acres in the park so far. It is currently listed at 57% contained. Fire crews are confident enough about their progress. They've reopened access to the White River Campground and visitor centers to those who have permits. And the Wonderland Trail has also been reopened. But Sunrise, the National Park Service says the popular visitor center will remain closed for now, especially with some thunder and lightning in the forecast over the next few days. Many other trails remain closed due to the fire, so check the park's website before making the trek up there. Brian Calvert, Northwest News Radio.
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1: Well, look out below. Boulders are threatening a Swiss town as permafrost thaws. ABC's Brad Milkey brings us the story.
4: Climate change has the potential to do lots of things. It can dry out riverbeds. It can warm the oceans, which can lead to even stronger storms and hurricanes. But can it also smash your town with rocks? Meet the very worried residents of Kandersteg, Switzerland. Kandersteg is one of the most beautiful villages you will ever come across. It's in the Swiss Alps, right near a blue lake, nestled at the foot of dramatic mountain peaks. Up above the 1,300 residents are cows casually patrolling the hillsides. And yet, even further up, lurks something far more ominous. A mountain rock formation that is held together entirely by permafrost. That's soil and sediment that has remained frozen for centuries. You probably wouldn't know it was permafrost if you looked at it. Trees can grow out of it. Stones are wedged into it. It's like concrete, if concrete could melt back into liquid.
5: In the warm temperatures, they do not only melt glaciers, they also help to thaw permafrost.
4: That's Marcus Stoffel, professor for climate change and natural risks at the University of Geneva. He told the Associated Press that if the permafrost melts, catastrophe follows.
5: In the mountains and in the unconsolidated debris, there is lots of ice. And once that this ice is melting, it acts like a cement. These mountain slopes will become increasingly unstable.
4: This entire slope, called the Spitze Steig, could break off and would likely end up blanketing the town. This is not the first time a landslide could wipe out an entire city. In fact, just last year, the Swiss town of Blatten was almost entirely demolished when a glacier collapsed. Nathan Solothurnman, a climate and energy expert for Greenpeace Switzerland, says it might not be the last either.
6: Maybe one day we even have to abandon certain valleys, certain villages, because it's becoming impossible to live there.
4: Residents of Kandersteg say they're nervous but confident in the plans laid out by town authorities. That rock is under constant surveillance. Evacuation routes have been established.
7: You are aware it's happening, but not afraid. So, and they try to do all the precautions what they could do. But still then, it's nature.
4: But all of this adds up to a much bigger modern conundrum. Entire towns, entire cities have been built on and under what looked like solid ground. But those assumptions, much like the mountains themselves, might not be as solid as you'd expect.
1: Well, President Trump late Tuesday paused a planned wave of tariffs that was set to hit Canada at midnight. In a social media post, Trump said he'd pause the duties for 3 days because the two countries have a deal pending final documentation. The president says Canada made the first move.
8: We've come to a deal with Canada. As you know, the 50% tariffs across the board were going on against Canada today. And they called yesterday and they gave us the points that we had to have. Very fair deal for both.
1: Trump claims that Canada made multiple concessions, including lowering its retaliatory tariffs on U.S. goods.
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9: This is the Bloomberg Money Minute. Target stores are back. After a three-year-long slump in sales, turnaround plans are on track thanks to an improved selection of merchandise, remodeling more stores, and focusing on groceries. Comparable sales topping expectations last quarter, and it raised its full-year outlook. Shares of Target more than 4% higher today, while elsewhere on Wall Street, there were modest gains after the Treasury said it would buy more government bonds in an effort to drive yields lower and make borrowing a little bit easier. With that, the Dow added 120 points. The Nasdaq was up 41. The S&P added 16. Oil was higher, too. It closed just under $86 a barrel. There are no talks scheduled to reopen that Strait of Hormuz. And the United Arab Emirates cutting off all economic ties to Iran after some missile attacks on its territory. Iran denies the charges. And Apple reportedly close to releasing AirPods, its wireless earbuds that have built-in cameras. This report is sponsored by Fidelity. Tom Busby, Bloomberg Radio.
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1: Let's find out what's happening in your commute with Karen Trombley.
10: Southbound drivers just sitting there with this broken down vehicle southbound I-5 after Pike Street in your left center lane. You're stopped then going from just after Northeast 85th, looking at 38 minutes southbound I-5 shoreline to Seattle. Shoreline north to Everett on I-5, you're looking at 36 minutes in your ride on 405 northbound Bellevue to Linwood. You're looking at 47 minutes and a 37 minute travel time southbound 405 Bellevue to Renton. Slow go into the south sound. There's a crash in Fife. Just as you may want to make the curve on the freeway southbound I-5 near 70th Avenue. A crash in your left lane has you on and off the brakes after 320th, and a crash cleared northbound I-5 before 18. Now there's another one right in the same spot, northbound I-5 right before 18. In your two left lanes, you're heavy on the approach, and 18 West is jammed right after 167 to I-5. Valley Freeway, 33 minutes, Auburn south of Puyallup. And tonight, total closure of the westbound 520 off-ramp to I-5 northbound, and East Roanoke is starting at 10 tonight. In the Northwest News Radio Traffic Center, I'm Karen Trombley.
1: 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And let's find out what's happening in your forecast. We got partly cloudy skies tonight. Lows around 60. Tomorrow, we're mostly sunny. Highs climbing near 80 degrees. Friday, partly sunny. We hang out in the upper 70s. Saturday, things change. Chance of rain and we cool to the 70s. Well, it was 70 degrees exactly. Much cooler than what we'll see tomorrow. Sunday, a return to partly sunny skies. Highs in the low 70s. Outside right now, certainly warmer. We got plenty of sunshine and it feels like that marine layer, that haze, has lifted off, and we finally got some clear sunshine outside. 73 in Everett, 75 in Olympia, 79 in Tacoma, 78 in Bellevue, 75 sunny right here in Seattle. Well, the Mariners are in action in about an hour and 20 minutes. Hopefully we can clean the slate of what happened last night. 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
11: Congratulations to Tacoma's Soundview Little League team who beat Arkansas 2-0 earlier today. Tacoma will now move on to represent the Northwest as they face the Southwest on Friday. The Sounders are going to host Austin FC here tonight at Lumen Field just before 7 as they try to snap a 7-game losing streak in MLS. Seattle is 7-3-8, Austin 4-5-10. The Storm are off until Sunday when they'll play the Wings in Dallas down in the Lone Star State. Seattle is 7-30 on the season. One more loss and they'll tie the WNBA record for losses in a single season. The Seahawks continuing to gear up for their second preseason game of the year. The team's going to hold a joint practice with the Titans on Friday in Nashville. Safety Julian Love told the press how helpful those joint practices are to the team.
12: It's nice when you can just like play ball in a different kind of setting against different people, get some different tendencies.
11: With more Seahawks news, they're signing free agent Trayvon Diggs to a one-year deal and announced today. The 27-year-old is hoping to recapture the form that led him to an NFL-leading 11 interceptions when playing for the Cowboys back in 2021. Injuries have limited Diggs to just 22 games over the past three seasons. The Seahawks' decision to bring him aboard comes less than a week after the team entered an agreement with cornerback Terrion Arnold. His status for the 2026 season seems uncertain as he faces 8 felony charges stemming from allegations he orchestrated an abduction and beating of 3 men back in February. From the sports desk, I'm Zach Wildfang.
1: Still ahead, we've got the latest on your commute and the forecast after this.
3: A budget crisis in Olympia.
13: Ferguson faces a lot of criticism over his ideas for how to plug a $2.3 billion budget shortfall.
3: And a promise from the governor.
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3: But he quickly backtracks.
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1: 321 here at Northwest News Radio. I'm Aaron Wright. Thanks for listening. Seattle police are investigating a shooting near a local park. SPD says one person was shot near Rocks Hill Park along 29th Avenue Southwest earlier this afternoon. As of now, a suspect is at large. Officers are urging the public to avoid the area. An office building fire sends two firefighters to the hospital. Como News reports crews were dispatched around 11:30 this morning to the building between 142nd and 148th Avenues in the Crosswinds neighborhood. The two firefighters were transported to the hospital as a precaution for smoke and head impacts. Everyone who was inside successfully evacuated the building. As of now, the cause of the fire is unknown. Americans are among the casualties in a deadly helicopter crash Wednesday in a remote area of Kenya. News Nation's Nicole Burley has more.
23: The State Department says seven people, including five Americans, were killed in a tourist helicopter crash. The chopper went down this morning in a popular tourist area in central Kenya. The cause of the crash is still unknown. The State Department says the U.S. Embassy is working with local investigators and providing assistance.
1: Kenya's Red Cross says its search and recovery efforts have been impeded by difficult terrain and a fire at the site of the crash. While hosting technology leaders at the White House Wednesday, President Trump once again called for the Federal Reserve to lower interest rates.
24: Every time we do great, we announce great numbers, the interest rates go up. And they go up because they want to stop inflation. They should go down because the country's strong.
1: President Trump pretty busy today as he nominated White House aide Heidi Overton to head the Food and Drug Administration. In a post on Truth Social, Trump said Overton has been a rock star in his administration and is known to take on the hardest issues. Overton is currently the deputy director of the White House Domestic Policy Council and will fill the seat vacated earlier this year by former Commissioner Marty McCary. Her nomination is being hailed by some conservatives, though one former Trump health official told Axios that she has no real experience running anything. Well, voters are sending Mary Pallotta and at least one of the two Dan Sullivan Republicans to the general election.
0: This was a warning sign for Republicans. Alaska has what's called an all-party primary, and so they will advance the top four candidates from the primary that was held last night, including Mary Pallotta and Dan S. Sullivan, the incumbent Republican. Mary Pallotta got a plurality of the votes. And so I know for Democrats this morning that I talked to, there is certainly optimism about this seat that they must win if they want to take control of the Senate.
1: It's 324.
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1: And let's find out what's happening on the roadways with Karen Trombley.
10: A few problems for your Wednesday drive, including this broken down vehicle near center left lane south on I-5 after Pike Street. You're pretty much parked from before Northeast 85th. It'll take you just under 35 minutes in that stretch. Good news in Fife, crash just cleared. I-5 south on near 70th Avenue, still recovering from just after 320th. This crash on north on I-5 before 18, blocking your left lanes, has you solid from just after 54th. And now a broken down vehicle south on 405 at a Sunset Boulevard in your HOV lane in Renton. You're stopping and going from 44th in the Northwest News Radio Traffic Center. I'm Karen Trombley.
1: Thanks, Karen. A lot going on in your forecast. Tonight, partly cloudy. Lows near 60. Tomorrow, sunny, and we climb to 80. Friday, sunny and upper 70s. Saturday, chance of rain, and we cool considerably. We might be finding 70 for a high. Right now in Everett, 73 and sunny. 80 down in Puyallup, 79 in Tacoma, 75 sunny right here in Seattle.
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1: Well, if you've ever wanted to own a bass guitar played by Green Day's Mike Dirnt, including some that were set on fire, here's your chance. Dirnt is selling a bunch of gear alongside clothing he's worn over his three-decade career through the online marketplace Reverb. The collection, which can be previewed on Dirnt's Revive shop, goes on sale starting September 9th. 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
28: ABC News, I'm Michelle Franzen. In Massachusetts today, the jury dismissed earlier in the murder trial of Lindsay Clancy due to what the judge described as an unforeseen circumstance. The mother is charged in the killing of her three children in 2023. Defense attorneys claim Clancy did not receive proper medical treatment for postpartum psychosis. Here's ABC's Peter Haralambos.
29: A bit of a surprise. The jury actually was just sent back for lunch. As they got back from that break, they were told they were actually going to go home for the day. The judge really not providing many details. He said this was unavoidable. He also told the jury not to speculate about what this is.
28: A new round of tariffs set to take an effect on Canadian goods now on hold for 3 days. President Trump says so talks could continue. But today the president says a deal may be close. Merck and Moderna announced their experimental mRNA personalized cancer therapy vaccine succeeded in large late-stage trial. The FDA has not indicated when or if it might approve the treatment. This is ABC News.
3: When you need to know, Northwest News Radio. Here's Marina Rockinger and Darren Wright with a quick review of our top stories.
1: A new poll shows just how deep the dissatisfaction runs for Seattle Mayor Katie Wilson. Just 2 in 10 people surveyed say they approve of Mayor Wilson's job performance. This new poll from Change Washington surveyed 452 registered Seattle voters. The recall petition filed against Seattle Mayor Katie Wilson is going to court. The hearing scheduled for Monday, August 31st. Meanwhile, Mayor Wilson has signed an executive order aimed at boosting housing production. The order builds a housing production task force, which will find funding for housing projects and attempt to streamline the city's review and permit process. Parts of Mount Rainier National Park back open amid a wildfire. The White River Campground and the wonderful trail, Wonderland Trail, are now accessible. 3:32, and let's turn now to some stories you haven't heard this hour. The cost of battling 20 Washington wildfires reaches over $200 million. Northwest News Radio's Lillian James reports.
11: In all of the last fiscal year, the State Department of Natural Resources spent an estimated $304.8 million battling wildfires. Now, in the span of 1 month, the department has spent $207 million on 20 wildfires, according to the Washington State Standard. And while that number includes firefighting costs, it does not include disaster recovery. So far, more than 770,000 acres across our state have been burned this year. Lillian James, Northwest News Radio.
1: Our governor is reaching out to the other Washington, saying he's ready to ask for federal help for a major fire recovery effort. Northwest News Radio's Brian Calvert reports.
12: In the letter dated Monday, Governor Ferguson and Republican Congressman Michael Baumgartner lay the groundwork that they're about to ask for a federal disaster declaration for the Spokane fire complex that burned earlier this month. According to the letter, Ferguson and Baumgartner want to meet with the president to talk about the 850 buildings burned and the nearly 70,000 people who had to leave everything behind. A White House spokesperson did not immediately respond to that request for comment. Ferguson said recently he expects to submit the federal disaster declaration by mid-September. Brian Calvert, Northwest News Radio.
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1: And let's find out what's happening out there on the roadways with Karen Trombley.
10: Slow go with this broken down vehicle in your center left lane southbound I-5 after Pike Street. You're pretty much solid from right before Northeast 85th Street. Shoreline south to Seattle, you're looking at 46 minutes and a 38-minute travel time northbound I-5 shoreline into Everett. Seeing 520 west heavy at I-5 with the Wednesday drive. Construction tonight closing the westbound 520 off-ramp to I-5 northbound and East Roanoke. That's 10 tonight until 6 a.m. tomorrow morning. As you make your way southbound on 405 Bellevue to Renton, you're looking at 38 minutes. And Federal Way, it is jammed. Northbound I-5 right before 18, there's a crash. That's blocking your left in HOV lane. You're pretty much solid after 54th on the way. And southbound I-5, slower through the Fife curve into Tacoma. That's from an earlier crash. In Renton, there's a broken down vehicle. Southbound 405 at Sunset Boulevard in your HOV lane. You're stopping and going from right before 44th in the Northwest News Radio Traffic Center. I'm Karen Trombley.
1: Thanks, Karen. Partly cloudy skies on the way tonight. Lows around 60. Tomorrow, we're mostly sunny. Highs climbing to 80. Friday, partly sunny, and we hang out in the upper 70s. Come Saturday, things change. Rain could be in the picture, and we'll drop. We'll be a lot cooler. We'll be facing 70 as a high. Outside right now, though, considerably warmer. 73 sunny in Everett. 78 in Bremerton. 80 down in Puyallup. 79 in Kent. 78 in Bellevue, 75 sunny right here in Seattle. It's 3:36. Police have a third suspect in a fatal shooting in Tacoma in custody. On August 7th, 23-year-old William Simon Jr. of Tacoma was found dead from gunshot wounds in a parking garage on North 30th Street. Officers arrested the third suspect last night, who faces first-degree murder charges. Investigators allege a group of 3 to 5 people charged Simon while he was in the parking garage at 2 o'clock in the morning and attempted to steal his firearm. That's when Simon was killed. The two other suspects, an 18-year-old and a 17-year-old, are now charged with murder. An internet-famous socialist has his invitation to the University of Washington, and lawmakers are weighing in on both sides.
13: The university says that the opinions of these lawmakers had no impact on their decision to cancel an evening with Hassan Piker, a far-left internet streamer. But according to the Seattle Times, while things were still up in the air, at least two representatives reached out with concerns. They both held the same sentiment, that a student group inviting a major political actor is one thing, but the university itself doing so is a different story. And now that the evening with Hassan is officially canceled, U.S. Representative Pramila Jayapal says she reached out to the university with concerns that he will not be speaking. She urges student groups to make it happen. Austin Smith, Northwest News Radio.
1: Know anyone willing and able to take over a golf course?
14: They should get in touch with Kitsap County, which is looking for someone to take over its Rolling Hills golf course. The county is now taking proposals for a qualified operator to run, maintain, and market the 18-hole public course. Kitsap County says the operator must maintain or improve current service and maintenance standards while also providing a strong marketing plan and operating the course as a non-discriminatory public facility. That includes the pro shop, driving range, course maintenance, plus food and beverage services, both inside the clubhouse and out on the course. Proposals are due by September 18th. Denise Whitaker, Northwest News Radio.
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0: OpenAI is rolling out a new version of its flagship chatbot geared toward young people. ChatGPT for Teens comes with the company's study mode technology, which is supposed to help students think through the answer to a question as opposed to simply writing an essay for them. The chatbot will also remind teenagers to take breaks after 90 minutes of continuous use. Speaking of OpenAI, the company has also announced that it's pausing some of its frontier reinforcement learning training. RL is a method for training large language models, which instead of traditional programming, relies on a trial and error learning process. It comes almost a month after OpenAI revealed that two of its models broke free of their training environments and hacked into a third-party website. And Segway has launched a new self-balancing scooter aimed at children. The Ninebot S2 Kids can hold up to 132 pounds and tops out at 8.7 miles an hour. With Tech Trends, I'm Mike Dubusky, ABC News.
1: Well, a famous schism in the British royal family appears to be unifying. ABC's Stephanie Ramos has the story.
15: Prince Harry and Meghan are moving back to the UK after more than 6 years away. Sources telling ABC News King Charles was made aware of the plans last Sunday. And we're learning the king is welcoming the opportunity to see more of his extended family. Sources say the king, however, is making it clear there will be no alteration to Prince Harry or Meghan's role and status as private individuals and non-working royals. According to the Telegraph, their children, Prince Archie and Princess Lilibet, will start at British schools in September. There's no comment from Buckingham Palace.
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1: A trial is underway in Los Angeles that could reshape how social media companies operate in the U.S. Meta, the giant behind Facebook, Instagram, and WhatsApp, is accused of knowing their products were dangerous for young people and using that information to turn a profit. ABC News legal analyst Royal Oaks joining me now. Royal, can you tell us how we got here in the first place?
16: Well, we've seen lawsuits all over the country, New Mexico, about $1 billion Meta had to pay in Los Angeles, a $6 million reward, but this one could dwarf that. This is a multi-district litigation suit up in Oakland involving not a bunch of kids, but 29 attorneys general from around the country arguing that Meta knew darn well that their algorithms and their scrolling practices were damaging the mental health of kids.
1: Royal, Meta facing a pretty big fine here if they're found liable, a historic number, in fact.
16: For a while, we were hearing $1.4 trillion, which is fairly close to what Meta is worth if you look at the stock market. They're backing off of that. The people who are suing are saying, well, it's closer to about $200 billion. Still a lot of money. And the idea is that they would totally revamp and reform the way they provide social media to get to kids with all sorts of guardrails and age verification factors, things like that.
1: And we've seen Meta on the losing end in courts across the country. Can you tell us about some of those cases?
16: Yeah, you know, the two big ones, New Mexico, $1 billion is large, and half of that was a penalty, sort of a punitive damages kind of thing, or the cost of revamping its system. Los Angeles, $6 million. The difficulty is that Meta is just facing a tsunami of suits. And the strategy is pretty clear. The people who are suing are saying, hey, it worked pretty well for big tobacco and big pharma. What we do is we file thousands of suits, and then we sit down in a giant conference room and we hammer out an overall deal where giant checks are paid by Meta and other social media purveyors, and they reform their practices to protect kids' mental health.
1: Could we see reforms like we're seeing in Europe and other countries where kids just aren't allowed on the platforms anymore?
16: That sounds more like a legislative function. You've got Australia and various states trying to take steps to pass laws that keep social media scrolling out of the hands of kids. Of course, some people say, well, what about parents? They should be a factor here as well. But teaming up between legislative action and court-ordered reforms, I think that's the strategy for bringing Meta to heel.
1: And Royal, this suit's being led by, I believe it's four big states, but I think a total of 29 states, and Washington's included as one of them. What does that do for a case when there are so many big groups trying to prosecute an entity?
16: Well, it makes it very strong. The big united front, 29 states and some other entities, that means you've got plenty of financial resources, plenty of high-powered legal talent. And, of course, Meta has no shortage of legal talent as well. And they pretty much have a blank check in terms of defending this because they know this is pretty much an existential threat.
1: That's ABC News legal analyst Royal Oaks joining us on Northwest News Radio.
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2: This is the Bloomberg Money Minute. After stubbornly high inflation and jitters about the war in Iran sent yields on some government bonds to a nearly two-decade high this week, people got spooked. But the Treasury stepped up, agreeing today to buy back billions of those bonds to lower yields and mortgage rates and hopefully boost borrowing. That gave Wall Street a lift, all the major averages up just about a fifth of a percent. The Dow added 120 points, the Nasdaq up by 41, the S&P added 16. And with no scheduled talks between the U.S. and Iran to reopen that Strait of Hormuz, oil was higher, above 85 bucks a barrel. SpaceX, the rocket ship, satellite, and AI company run by Elon Musk, now in talks to acquire the AI coding startup Cognition, valued at $26 billion. That deal could include Cognition using SpaceX's computer capacity. And it's August, but pumpkin spice latte drinks and pumpkin donuts back on the menu today at all Dunkin' locations. 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
1: And let's find out what's happening in your commute with Karen Trombley.
10: It's jammed in Federal Way northbound I-5 right before 18. A crash has taken away your left and HOV lane. Has you solid from just after 54th. No issues to report for your ride on I-5 both ways in between Tacoma and Olympia on the south sound. 18 west, heavy after 167 to I-5 in the Valley Freeway southbound Auburn to Puyallup. You're looking at 34 minutes. Got a broken down vehicle on southbound 405 in Renton at Sunset Boulevard. It's in your HOV lane. You're stopping and then going from right before 44th. Bellevue North to Linwood on 405. You're looking at 48 minutes and a 38-minute travel time on I-5 Shoreline North to Everett. Southbound drivers, you stopped, then going. Got this broken-down vehicle. Trying to work to clear out of your left lane, left side, southbound I-5 after Pike Street. You're on and off the brakes from northeast 85th. As you make your way around tonight, know before you go, you're westbound 520 off-ramp to I-5 northbound and East Roanoke closing tonight at 10 through 6 a.m. tomorrow morning in the Northwest News Radio Traffic Center. I'm Karen Trombley.
1: 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Well, tonight, clouds on the way, lows around 60. Tomorrow, mostly sunny, highs climbing to 80. Friday, we're looking at partly sunny skies, hanging out in the upper 70s. Saturday, things change. A chance of rain, and we cool to about 70 degrees. So that's a big swing from near 80 to near 70. Quite a change in just a few days. Sunday, we'll be back to normal, partly sunny skies, and hanging out in the low 70s. Outside right now, a really nice day, 73 in Everett, 80 down in Puyallup, that's as warm as you'll find it right now, 79 in Tacoma, they're not far behind, 78 in Bellevue, 75 sunny right here in Seattle. Well, the Seahawks aren't done building their next championship roster. Not just yet. 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
5: The Seahawks are adding depth in the defensive secondary, signing free agent Trayvon Diggs to a one-year deal today. The 27-year-old is hoping to recapture the form that had led him to an NFL-leading 11 interceptions when he played for the Cowboys back in 2021. Injuries have since limited Diggs to 22 games over the last three seasons. The Seahawks' decision to bring Diggs aboard comes less than a week after the team entered an agreement with cornerback Terrion Arnold, whose status for the 2026 season remains uncertain. Arnold is facing eight felony charges stemming from allegations he orchestrated the abduction and beating of three men back in February. Often outspoken, Indiana Fever guard Sophie Cunningham appears to believe a leadership change is needed in the WNBA. In an interview with USA Today, the 30-year-old said the league needs a bold commissioner with the players' best interest at heart and a shared vision for success. It was an open shot at Kathy Engelbert, who's in the final year of her contract as the league's commissioner, and amongst mounting criticism of how she's handled labor talks and other non-basketball issues. The Storm are off until Sunday when they'll head to Dallas to play the Wings in the Lone Star State. Seattle's 7-30 on the season. One more loss and they'll tie the WNBA record for losses in a single season. From the Sports Desk, I'm Zach Wildfang.
1: There's still ahead. We got some health news just for you after this.
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1: 3:51 here at Northwest News Radio. I'm Aaron Wright. Thanks for listening. A new study on Oklahoma crews could eventually give fire departments a tool to spot cancer risk before symptoms appear. According to research published this week by the American Chemical Society, toxic smoke triggers immediate biological changes linked to lung cancer within 24 hours of battling a blaze. Though one fire doesn't equal cancer, scientists tracking Oklahoma firefighters found specialized urine testing picked up a broader range of early changes than basic blood tests. With cancer a leading killer of first responders, researchers hope these screenings could eventually help departments monitor toxic exposure and catch cancer earlier. Last Thursday, the Kennedy Center board voted to close the center and, once again, add President Trump's name back to the front of the building. That's not sitting well with one board member, Congresswoman Joyce Beatty. The Democrat is filing another lawsuit to stop the name game and the closure. Here's ABC's Stephen Portnoy.
23: The filing says the board voted 23-3 last Thursday to move forward with a renovation project that would take 2 years and cost roughly $285 million, most of it to be paid for by the congressional vote last year to set aside more than $250 million to repair and restore the center. Now, this filing says that an alternative was considered, a four-year rotation of partial closures that a consultant warned might have hurt fundraising and harmed the Kennedy Center's reputation.
1: The national debt has surpassed a record $40 trillion. highlighting the impact of defense costs, social programs, and the interest on the deficit. The milestone comes just 5 months after hitting $39 trillion. Experts say the growing debt is already affecting Americans by raising borrowing costs and lowering wages. Advocates for a balanced budget warn of tougher fiscal trade-offs ahead. Margaret Spellings from the Bipartisan Policy Center says the fiscal trajectory is unsustainable. The U.S. is subject to a statutory debt limit, which Congress may need to address again by 2027. 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Here's Marina Rockinger.
8: For people living with celiac disease, not only do they have to avoid ingesting gluten from their food, they might worry if it can be passed through a kiss from someone else. New research published in Gastroenterology finds those with celiac can rest easy. While gluten can be transferred through kissing, the amount is so small, it doesn't pose a meaningful risk. Many of us have heard about the benefits of turmeric and ginger. They both reduce chronic pain, improve joint health, and aid in digestion. Now, according to research from Washington State University, an extract of both root spices helps bone implants bond while at the same time killing bacteria and cancer cells. You might reach for a sugary drink when looking for a boost to calm stress or before a workout. So conversely, do you avoid sugary energy drinks before something relaxing like a massage? Researchers with the University of Konstanz in Germany say they found the body is still able to relax even after a sugary drink while receiving a massage. And that's today's Northwest Life Beat on Northwest News Radio.
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1: How are we looking out there, Karen?
10: A slow go southbound I-5 after Pike Street. A broken down vehicle near center left lane has you on and off the brakes from Northeast 85th. I-5 express lanes northbound near Northeast 85th. A crash on your left side has you heavy from 50th. Got a broken down vehicle in Renton, adding to your Wednesday drive southbound 405 at Sunset Boulevard. It's in your HOV lane. In Federal Way, two left lanes blocked northbound I-5 right before 18. As you're left in HOV lane, you're heavy on and off the brakes from Port of Tacoma Road in the Northwest News Radio Traffic Center. I'm Karen Trombley.
1: Thanks, Karen. We got quite a forecast out in front of us. Partly cloudy skies tonight, lows near 60 degrees. We're going to reach the upper 70s today. I'm a little out of order on that one. But tomorrow, mostly sunny, highs climbing into the 80s. That's before we take a change, or at least Friday, we're partly sunny, upper 70s. Saturday is when the big change comes, a chance of rain, and we cool to near 70 degrees. Sunday, we're back to those partly sunny skies, highs in the low 70s. Outside right now, sunshine across the region, 73 in Everett, 79 in Tacoma, 75 in Seattle.
9: 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Boom. 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
28: From ABC News, I'm Dave Packer. Five Americans have died in a helicopter crash in Kenya, that according to the State Department. Local authorities say seven people total were on board and there are no survivors.
29: The Kenyan Red Cross responded to the scene. Emergency workers saying search and rescue efforts were hampered by difficult terrain and an active fire at the crash site. Luxury travel and tour agency And Beyond confirmed Wednesday that the aircraft was carrying its guests. In a statement, the company expressing its deepest sympathies to all those affected. Officials say it's unclear what caused the helicopter to go down. Rena Roy, ABC News, New York.
28: President Trump today saying he's reducing the scheduled joint military exercises with South Korea and saying he's meeting with North Korean leader Kim Jong-un later this year.
30: I felt that to do a massive war exercise. I thought that was very insulting to somebody that, frankly, has been, during my term, at least, very well behaved.
28: Reaction from North Korean state media, quote, "We regard it as one unworthy of comment and have no interest in it at all," and saying there's no knowledge of any discussions between Trump and Kim. In Massachusetts, proceedings wrapping for the day in the Lindsay Clancy murder trial. She's charged with killing her three young children in 2023, but defense arguing Clancy didn't get proper postpartum psychosis treatment. ABC's Peter Haralambos.
31: The jury was sent home after what the judge described was an unforeseen circumstance, but before that, they did hear some critical testimony from the psychologist who treated Lindsay Clancy. He described in detail how he was there for a phone call she made to her ex-husband, Patrick, where she described that she was hearing a voice telling her to kill her three children and then try to kill herself.
28: Merck and Moderna announcing a personalized mRNA-based cancer vaccine that succeeded in a large late-stage trial among high-risk patients with melanoma. 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
28: Family of a woman who went missing in Las Vegas more than a week ago reports getting disturbing messages on her phone.
4: 63-year-old Alyssa Goods was in Vegas visiting a friend who says she left to go to a nearby drugstore on August 8th and never came back. Goods' niece kept calling her on cell phone. Days later, someone answered, hung up, and started texting, claiming to be Goods and asking for Bitcoin. The family says they've gotten nowhere with Las Vegas police.
6: Reaching out to the detective only for her to tell me my aunt wasn't a priority.
4: Las Vegas police telling our New York station that the case is an active missing persons investigation.
28: ABC's Faith Abube. Amazon says it plans to

0: unique specimens of jellyfish. Dave Packer, ABC News.
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2: What a new poll says about Seattle's satisfaction with Mayor Katie Wilson and some good news for visitors at Mount Rainier. But first, a look at your commute with Karen Trombley.
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2: How are we looking out there, Karen?
3: Slow go southbound I-5 after Pike Street with this broken down vehicle in your center left lane. You're on and off the brakes from northeast to 85th Street. A crash on I-5 express lanes northbound near 85th is blocking your center lanes. You're on and off the brakes from 50th. A northbound I-5 already slow go situation from before the West Seattle Bridge and north through the work zone over the Ship Canal Bridge with only your left lanes open. As Seattle north to Everett, you're looking at an hour and 10 minutes and a 52-minute drive northbound. Drivers 405 Bellevue to Linwood. Getting better in Federal Way. This crash just cleared north on I-5 right before 18. You're on and off the brakes from Port of Tacoma Road in Renton. Better news, this broken down vehicle out of your way. Southbound 405 at Sunset Boulevard. You're still stopping and going from just after 44th with it on the Valley Freeway southbound Renton to Auburn. Less than a 35-minute ride. And you're looking at 34 minutes Auburn south to Puyallup in the south sound. I-5 southbound Tacoma to Olympia. About a 42-minute ride and you're crash free in the Northwest News Radio Traffic Center. I'm Karen Trombley.
2: Thanks, Karen. Partly cloudy skies tonight, lows around 60. Tomorrow, we're mostly sunny, highs nearing 80. Friday, partly sunny, highs in the upper 70s. Outside right now, plenty of sunshine. About 73 in Everett, 79 in Tacoma, 75 sunny right here in Seattle.
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2: Aaron Wright with you today. Marina Rockinger has the day off. The mass shooting at the Bight of Seattle last month put a spotlight on safety in the city, but a new poll finds that's not the number one concern of voters. Northwest News Radio's Denise Whitaker explains.
4: 4 out of 10 voters say taxes and the cost of living are their biggest concerns in this new poll from Change Washington. Public safety and homelessness rank next, each a concern amongst roughly one quarter of the registered voters who answered the survey. But when it came to job performance by Mayor Katie Wilson, 6 out of 10 said they disapprove of her performance, 22% approved. When asked for comment, the mayor's office sent me a statement that in part says their focus remains on making life safer and more affordable for the people of Seattle. Denise Whitaker, Northwest News Radio.
2: The King County Prosecuting Attorney's Office has completed its review of a recall petition filed against Seattle Mayor Katie Wilson, and now it's going to court. If the judge approves the recall petition, supporters will have 180 days to gather 69,000 signatures to get the recall on the ballot. At an executive order signing earlier today, Chris Daniels with Como News asked Wilson about this effort.
5: So that is a legal process that will be playing out. I'm focused on leading the city and on making it an affordable place for people to live, and that's the work that we're here to discuss today.
2: That hearing scheduled for Monday, August 31st. Meanwhile, Mayor Wilson laying out her plans to tackle the housing shortage. Northwest News Radio's Austin Smith has more on this executive order.
6: Signed Wednesday morning, the order builds a housing production task force aimed at finding funding for housing projects as well as attempting to streamline the city's review and permit process. Reported by the Seattle Times, apartment construction was on the up and up before recent interest rates and construction costs flattened many projects. And Wilson says the decline of new buildings is building concern on her team. Her executive operations manager says they're interested in understanding what needs to happen to restart Seattle's housing production. Austin Smith, Northwest News Radio.
2: A fire burning in Mount Rainier National Park has prompted lots of changed plans over the past several days. As Northwest News Radio's Brian Calvert reports, part of the areas are beginning to reopen to the public.
7: It's called the Grand Park 2 fire, and at last check, it was still under 200 acres. That seems small in significance until you consider where it's burning. The fire has shut down access to campgrounds and trails, and the National Park Service reports there's a chance for thunderstorms here in the next few days, which would allow things to get worse. And yet park rangers have already reopened the White River Campground, the road to the campground, and if you have a permit, you can get a few other places as well. The Wonderland Trail has also been reopened. The Sunrise Visitor Center, however, remains closed for now until firefighters can improve on the wildfire's 57% containment. Brian Calvert, Northwest News Radio.

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1: As many families hit the beach one more time before school starts, local organizations are reminding you about water safety. This past weekend, a 10-year-old girl was saved from drowning at Lake Taps and is now in critical condition. Kelly Koopmans and Molly Sheehan of Como News spoke with Shazik Sedona, the founder of No More Under, to speak about how you can stay safe.
2: You started No More Under after the death of your son, Yori, who drowned in a pool on Mercer Island. And just like we mentioned with that story off the top that just happened last weekend, and I can think of three that have happened in just a couple of weeks, where it's bystanders who are on the beach who just happen to see something that looks like someone needs help and jumps into action. What should people be looking for, even if it's not with specifically their children or their loved ones?
3: I think a big misconception is that it's loud and that people are splashing. And so it's really just important to keep eyes on the water. And when you see someone maybe struggling or, you know, obviously if you see someone face down in the water, that is a clear sign. But it's tricky, right? Mm-hmm. And that's why we always talk about being a water watcher and being able to watch the people in your group, right? Because if you don't see... Again, it's not something you're going to see. You're not going to see the arms up because there's water and they're trying to just breathe. And mm-hmm. So I don't know. It's tricky to see someone struggling in the water. Yeah. But yeah,
4: it's not that dramatic scene that we would see in the way it's portrayed in a movie or something.
3: No one is screaming.
4: Yeah.
3: Someone is trying to catch their breath. And so I think the trickiest thing is, you know, depending on the size of, if it's a child, you know, yes, attempt to go out often to rescue. But if it's an adult, that's when we often see people drowning, going out to try and save. So, you know, obviously we have a shortage of lifeguards forever. But if you can swim in a lifeguarded area, that would be ideal. Obviously, if there's a struggle or someone is not really sure about water, wearing a life jacket, those things are the things that are going to, in the moment, save a life.
4: We mentioned, too, one thing also that helped in this case that just happened at Lake Taps is bystanders perform CPR. How important is it for all of us to know CPR? And then do you have advice on how to get trained for those who are interested but haven't done it yet?
3: Yes, CPR would have saved my son's life, perhaps. Like, it's one of those things that while it is around drowning, it can be around anything and anyone in your family. And those are critical moments that when you do perform CPR, it increases the chance that someone will survive by the time the first responders come. And so that would be my first call, honestly, is your local fire station to call, because they often offer training. And it literally is CPR training, a Google search. And there are many agencies that are out there that can train you in CPR.
2: And we also know that sometimes if people survive a near drowning, mm-hmm. there are lifelong effects. And maybe people don't think about that. You've included that in some of your documentary. Can you tell us about what that experience is?
3: In particular with children, for every one child that dies, eight go to the emergency room and often suffer those long-standing brain damage or, you know, just long-standing effects. And so, yes, we hear about these occasional drownings, but there's been so many drownings this summer here that we haven't heard about, right, that don't make the news. And so that's why, you know, when stories like this come up, it's so important that you all talk about it so that, you know, your listeners know how important it is just to be safe, wear a life jacket, keep your eyes on your family.
1: You can find more information at nomoreunder.org.
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1: And let's get a check of how we did in the markets today. In just a second, the Dow Jones closing up 120 points, the S&P 500 up 16 points, the NASDAQ closing up 41 points. It's 4:14.
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1: And let's find out what's happening out there on the roadways with Karen Trombley.
5: Broken down vehicle, center left lane. This is southbound I-5 right before I-90. You're on and off the brakes from Northeast 85th Street. A cleared crash I-5 express lanes northbound near 85th. That still has you stopping and going from right before 50th on the way. And northbound I-5 already slow with the Wednesday drive from the West Seattle Bridge to I-90. And then before and through the work zone over the Ship Canal Bridge. 520 West, you're on the brakes westbound midspan to I-5. And tonight, a total closure of a westbound 520 off-ramp to I-5 northbound and East Roanoke. That starts at 10. As you make your way northbound Seattle to Everett, an hour and 10 minutes, and a 53-minute ride northbound drivers 405 Bellevue to Linwood. As you make your way in through Federal Way on I-5, northbound before 18, a crash just cleared. You're still slow from Port of Tacoma Road, and on the Valley Freeway, you're looking at a 33-minute ride Renton South to Auburn. In the Northwest News Radio Traffic Center, I'm Karen Trombley.
1: 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Now let's find out what's happening in this forecast. We got partly cloudy skies tonight. Lows near 60 degrees. Tomorrow, we're mostly sunny. Highs near 80. And that is where we're going to peak this week, because Friday we're going to be in the upper 70s and partly sunny. Saturday, chance of rain coming your way, and we cool to near 70 degrees. So a big swing in just a few days. Sunday, we're back to partly sunny skies, your highs in the low 70s. Outside right now, a really nice day. I wish I was doing this show from outside. I'd work in a parking lot right now. It's that nice of a day. I can see outside, but I'm inside. 73 and sunny in Everett, 82 in Tacoma, 81 in Bellevue, 77 right here in Seattle. Well, the Hawks are heading to Music City, hoping to get in some practice before their second preseason game of the year. Northwest News Radio's Zach Wildfang has more.
6: Seahawks will continue to gear up for their second preseason game of the year. The team holding a joint practice with the Titans on Friday in Nashville. That's ahead of their preseason clash on Sunday. Safety Julian Love told the press how helpful those joint practices are to the team.
7: It's nice when you can just like play ball in a different kind of setting against different people, get some different tendencies.
6: LIV golf players continue to face an uncertain future after meeting with the tour's proposed benefactor. The still unnamed investor and LIV CEO Scott O'Neill answered players' questions on Tuesday while preparing for the season-ending tournament in Indiana. Players who spoke to ESPN after leaving the meeting shared no details, but said they have more clarity about a path forward after the Saudi government pulled its financial backing from the tour earlier this year. All 32 National Hockey League teams will have an addition to their uniform lineup this season. The league and Fanatics announced today the launch of the Hometown Remix program. The special edition kits celebrate fans, city, and local culture of each team. They'll also include a full line of apparel and headwear. More details about those uniforms will be unveiled at the start of the regular season. The Kraken beginning their season October 1st in Calgary before the team returns home to take on the Flame on the 4th. From the Sports Desk, I'm Zach Wildfang.
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8: Cameras were installed and active during the World Cup, but were turned off when the matches ended.
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1: 421 here at Northwest News Radio. I'm Aaron Wright. Thanks for listening. An investigation underway after shots were fired near a Seattle park. Officers responded to the scene just after 1:45 this afternoon. This all happened near Rox Hill Park. One person found with a gunshot wound, suspect still at large. Three firefighters in the hospital after responding to a building fire at an office. Crews were dispatched around 11:30 this morning to the building between 142nd and 148th Avenues in the Crossroads neighborhood. The Seattle Times reports everyone inside the building was evacuated. One civilian suffered minor burns to their hand. The three firefighters were transported to the hospital with various injuries. The fire was extinguished around 12:45 p.m. Cause of the fire still under investigation. President Trump asked today about reopening formal negotiations with Iran, seeming to dismiss the idea for now.
19: Maybe at some point, but right now, I think the situation is so good, but maybe at some point.
1: Trump again claiming the U.S. has complete control of the Strait of Hormuz, brushing off Iranian drone attacks as a nuisance value. He was chatting with reporters after touting a number of White House renovation projects, including a new helipad. President Trump met with North Korea's Kim Jong-un three times during his first term, including two summits. Now, he says he'll do it all again. ABC News White House correspondent Karen Travers with the latest.
20: President Trump said Wednesday he'll meet with North Korean dictator Kim Jong-un this year, but he wouldn't say if he's been exchanging letters with him.
19: But I get along with him. And you know what? The fact that I get along with him, that's a good thing.
20: North Korea has sent troops to fight alongside the Russians in Ukraine and has supplied Iran with missile technology. The president Sunday announced he was directing Defense Secretary Pete Hegseth to substantially reduce joint U.S.-South Korea military exercises, saying they were, quote, inappropriate and hostile toward North Korea. Karen Travers, ABC News, The White House.
1: Trial has wrapped for the day in the Lindsey Clancy murder trials. She is charged with killing her three young children in 2023, but the defense argues Clancy did not get proper postpartum psychosis treatment. So far, the defense has called eight witnesses and attempted to call a ninth. ABC's Peter Harlambous has more.
21: Defense lawyers unsuccessfully tried to call a TikToker who posted about the case itself. This was someone who actually worked at the facility where Clancy was treated. She believed that prosecutors were misrepresenting the quality of care there, posted a TikTok about it, prompting defense lawyers to reach out to her to see if she'd be willing to testify for the defense case. The judge ultimately saying that her testimony would have been credible, but it wasn't material to the case because that woman stopped working at the facility about a year before Clancy was admitted.
1: The search for a missing Fairfield, California woman's turned into a criminal investigation. Chantel Brooks, known as CeCe, went missing over a month ago. The 36-year-old was seen leaving her job as a desk clerk at a hotel on July 17th, and then she disappeared. Initially, police said it was just a missing persons case, but now they believe her disappearance did involve foul play. Dozens of search warrants have been served. Her brother says they're in the dark and want to know what police know.
2: Like, hold on, what's going on? Is there, like, new information that we didn't find out about?
1: Fairfield police are not saying why they now believe foul play was involved. Her family says they're mad and frustrated. Alex Stone, ABC News.
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4: Now let's find out what's happening on the roadways with Karen Trombley.
5: Aaron, southbound I-5 at I-90, a crash in your left lane has you pretty much parked from Northeast 85th. Kevin texted it in. If you see a problem, you can text us, 206-421-1000, when it's safe to do so. You're looking at a 40-minute ride northbound I-5, Shoreline to Everett, 52 minutes northbound 405, Bellevue to Linwood. On the Valley Freeway, southbound Renton to Auburn, 33 minutes. No issues in the south sound. Southbound I-5, Tacoma to Olympia, you're looking at 47 minutes. In the Northwest News Radio Traffic Center, I'm Karen Trombley.
4: Thanks, Karen. Tonight we got partly cloudy skies, lows near 60. Tomorrow, mostly sunny, highs nearing 80. Outside right now, 73, sunny in Everett, 82 in Tacoma, 77 right here in Seattle. Is Future, one of the headliners at Tyler, the Creator's annual music event, Camp Flognaw Carnival, set to return to Dodger Stadium in L.A. Headlining performance is scheduled for November 14th and 15th. The lineup's just been revealed, but it has already been sold out for weeks. A band that formed in 2000 filed a lawsuit against Netflix and other entities associated with K-pop Demon Hunters, saying, stop using our name.
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8: ABC News, I'm Dave Packer. Five Americans have died in a helicopter crash in Kenya, that according to the State Department. Local authorities say seven people total were on board, and there are no survivors. President Trump today saying he's reducing the scheduled joint military exercises with South Korea and saying he's meeting with North Korean dictator Kim Jong-un later this year.
9: I felt that to do a massive war exercise, I thought that was very insulting to somebody that, frankly, has been, during my term at least, very well behaved.
8: Reaction from North Korean state media saying, quote, we regard it as one unworthy of comment and we have no interest in it at all, and saying that there's no knowledge of any discussions between Trump and Kim. Sources say the DEA is joining the investigation into the death of Hayden Panettiere. Merck and Moderna announcing a personalized mRNA-based cancer vaccine succeeded in large late-stage trial among patients at risk of melanoma. This is ABC News.
23: When you need to know, Northwest News Radio. Here's Marina Rockinger and Darren Wright with a quick review of our top stories.
4: A new poll shows how deep the dissatisfaction runs for Seattle Mayor Katie Wilson. Just 2 in 10 people surveyed say they approve of Wilson's job performance. This new poll from Change Washington surveyed 452 registered Seattle voters. The recall petition filed against Mayor Wilson is going to court. The hearing scheduled for Monday, August 31st. Meanwhile, Wilson has signed an executive order aimed at boosting housing production. The order builds a housing production task force, which will find funding for housing projects and attempt to streamline the city's review and permit process. Parts of Mount Rainier National Park are opening back up amid a wildfire. The White River Campground and the Wonderland Trail are now accessible. It's 4:32, and let's turn now to some stories you haven't heard this hour. Washington's wildfires have racked up a high bill this year. Here's Northwest News Radio's Lillian James. And we're going to get to that story in just a moment.
10: Within a single month, it has cost the state $207 million to battle 20 wildfires. The Washington State Standard reports this is more than two-thirds of what the State Department of Natural Resources spent over the last state fiscal year on the same topic. That number includes firefighting costs, but not disaster recovery. According to the Standard, the expenses are split among local, state, and federal agencies. Lillian James, Northwest News Radio.
4: He's already declared a recent wildfire complex a state emergency, but now Washington's governor is going after federal dollars. Northwest News Radio's Brian Calvert reports.
13: Governor Ferguson sent a letter off to the president this week. Also signing the letter, Republican Congressman Michael Baumgartner from Spokane. His area remains charred and smoky from the Spokane complex of fires from earlier this summer that burned 10,000 acres just outside the city and destroyed 850 homes and businesses. In the Monday letter, Ferguson and Baumgartner write, as you know, we will soon be requesting a major disaster declaration to assist thousands of Washingtonians. Many of those individuals have lost everything. Federal help could take time if it comes at all. The federal government didn't grant a disaster declaration for December's flooding until April 11th. Brian Calvert, Northwest News Radio.
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4: And let's find out what's happening in your commute with Karen Trombley.
5: About a 45-minute ride southbound I-5 shoreline to Seattle. Got a crash and you ride home. This is southbound I-5 at I-90. It's in your left lane. A shoreline as you make your way northbound on I-5 to Everett. You're looking at just under 40 minutes. Now, with this crash on southbound I-5 at I-90, southbound 99 jam from 50th to Mercer into downtown Seattle. And as you make your way on 90 west, you're slower mid-span to I-5 into downtown Seattle. Into Seattle from Tukwila, just under a 30-minute ride north on I-5. And then traffic is slow in pockets from before the West Seattle Bridge and north through the work zone over the Ship Canal Bridge. Your ride on 405, you're looking at 52 minutes. Bellevue to Linwood, Bellevue South to Renton on 405. That'll take you 42 minutes. Looking ahead to the weekend, a total closure of southbound 405 in between Coal Creek Parkway and northeast at this 30th Street this Friday at 11:30 through early Monday. On the Valley Freeway, 33 minutes, a southbound Renton to Auburn, southbound I-5, slower Tukwila to Federal Way. You're looking at 34 minutes. No issues in the South Sound. You're looking at a 47-minute travel time, southbound I-5, Tacoma to Olympia. In the Northwest News Radio Traffic Center, I'm Karen Trombley.
4: Thanks, Karen. We're looking at a mix of clouds and sun this afternoon as we roll into the evening. Highs in the upper 70s. That's pretty much what we're seeing right now. Tonight, partly cloudy. Lows in the near 60. Tomorrow, sunny, and we climb to about 80 degrees. That's before we see a big change coming on Saturday. Outside right now, not bad at all. 73 in Everett, 82 in Tacoma. That's as warm as you'll find it right now. 77 right here in Seattle. It's 4:36. A third suspect in the shooting death of a man in a Tacoma parking garage has been arrested. Northwest News Radio's Eric Heintz brings us the story.
11: The shooting happened on August 7th at about 2 a.m. in a parking garage on North 30th Street. Police say the third suspect was arrested Tuesday night and faces charges of first-degree murder. 23-year-old William Simon Jr. of Tacoma was found dead of gunshot wounds. Charging papers for the other two suspects allege a group of 3 to 5 people charged at Simon intending to steal his firearm. Detectives say Simon and some of the people in the group shot at each other, with Simon getting fatally shot. The two other suspects, an 18-year-old and a 17-year-old, are charged with first-degree murder. Eric Heintz, Northwest News Radio.
4: As a far-left political streamer gets a speaking invitation at UW, lawmakers raise their voice. We get more with Northwest News Radio's Austin Smith.
12: After the announcement was made, two representatives reached out to the campus with their concerns, one Republican and one Democrat, though their issues were the same. Hassan Piker wasn't invited by a student group, but by the campus itself. Republican Chris Corey tells the Times he did it because the language of the political commentator, internet celebrity, and self-described socialist falls outside the umbrella of free speech. The example he gives is that Hassan Piker once said that America deserved 9/11, which the streamer says is an oversimplification of his views. And while his invitation to UW has been revoked, university staff says the opinions of lawmakers have no bearing on those decisions. Austin Smith, Northwest News Radio.
4: A public golf course is now open to bidders willing to take on a challenge. Northwest News Radio's Denise Whitaker explains.
14: The Rolling Hills Golf Course first opened in 1972, and it could use a number of upgrades to its infrastructure and amenities. Kitsap County is now looking for the next group to take on those projects and its daily operations. Its request for proposals spells out all of the basic requirements at Rolling Hills remain public, utilize state-of-the-art maintenance practices and marketing plans. The county is also requiring bidders to spell out their plans for the golf shop, driving range, and food and beverage plans, including policies for alcohol. The current lease on the property expires next year. Denise Whitaker, Northwest News Radio.
4: Many fathers in the state of Georgia are dying of preventable causes. This might have implications for dads all across the country. ABC's Melissa Don reports.
0: Researchers recently found about 6 in 10 fathers living in the state of Georgia die from avoidable causes within the first 5 years of their child's life. The leading causes include homicide, accidents, suicide, and drug overdoses. The JAMA Pediatrics study also found that higher education levels are linked to a lower risk of accidental death and homicide. Experts say a child's connection with their father plays an important role in development. Losing a father can have lasting effects on children, including mental health challenges, struggles in school, and a lower sense of belonging. While this study only focused on one state, the study authors say supporting fathers everywhere is key. That includes expanding mental health resources, encouraging men to take part in health programs, and strengthening community care systems. Empower the dads in your life, especially new dads, to take care of their mental health and reach out for professional help if they need it. With this Medical Minute, I'm Melissa Adon.
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4: Several high-profile primary races are now settled, and give us a look at the roadmap ahead to the midterm elections. ABC News Deputy Political Director Ben Siegel joins us now. And Ben, this also revealed a lot about the influence of President Trump.
15: Some very interesting results in the primaries, starting with the Democrats in Florida. Democratic Socialist Angie Nixon really came out of nowhere as a state representative from Jacksonville to upset Alex Vindman in the Senate race. And the Democratic primary. Vindman is someone who might sound familiar because he was a major figure in President Trump's first impeachment as a staffer on the National Security Council, testified against the president before Congress, and really sort of made a name for himself in progressive circles. He raised more than $15 million as part of this campaign for the Senate in Florida. But Nixon, frankly, outworked him and, you know, beating him comfortably in this primary. And really, really benefit and a victory here for Democratic Socialists who are contesting races all across the board in the Democratic Party.
4: And that wasn't the only interesting race coming out of Florida that we got results for. I mean, it felt like every race in the state was an influencer, a social media person against maybe an establishment Republican, at least on that side.
15: One of the interesting things about Florida, which has really become sort of the beating heart of the Republican Party under President Trump, his adopted home state, is really sort of the range of results in these primaries on the Republican side. Byron Donalds, who was endorsed by Trump in the governor's race, the congressman to succeed Ron DeSantis, he won his primary comfortably over, you know, some other Republicans and right-wing influencers. But there were actually some interesting results in rural parts of the state. You know, Donalds would be the first black governor of Florida. He did not perform well in certain you know, less diverse rural parts of Florida. So that'll be interesting to watch, a little unexpected, given his support in the MAGA coalition. And then we saw embattled Congressman Corey Mills, investigated by the House Ethics Committee, a Republican with Trump's endorsement. He lost in his race after a really scandal-plagued year to another candidate. Donald Trump had endorsed him, but then after he lost, quickly said that he encouraged him not to run, but he did it anyway. So we also saw some of the limits of the presidential endorsement.
4: We saw something interesting out of Florida, too, where it's almost a complete race of transplants trying to win office down there.
15: Yeah, you know, we know that a lot of people move to Florida from other places, but we've never seen it, you know, displayed this vividly in a race for Congress to you know, the district to replace Byron Donalds running for governor. It included two former congressmen, sort of who left Congress under a cloud of scandal and disgrace. That would be Madison Cawthorn, formerly of North Carolina, and Chris Collins, you know, who was indicted for insider trading. Originally from the Buffalo area of New York. They were both on the ballot there. And there were also three other candidates who had previously run for Congress in other states like Illinois and New York who were also on the ballot. President Trump endorsed one of them, Catalina Loeff. But it was actually Jim Schwartzel, a native conservative local personality who won the primary with nearly 30% of the vote. But it just sort of underscored really the diverse nature of Florida politics. really attracts all kinds of people from all over the country, and including former members of Congress. And also in this race was a pardon January 6th rider. So really a full slate of 10 people in this crowded primary.
4: That's ABC News Deputy Political Director Ben Siegel joining us on Northwest News Radio.
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2: This is a Bloomberg Money Minute. As Netflix tries to grow its offerings of user-generated video content, pursuing agreements with dozens of prominent YouTubers, the king of user content is trying to stop it. 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Content creators who sign deals with Netflix may face consequences from YouTube, including a lower likelihood of being featured in marketing campaigns or at events. Uncertainty surrounding global trade, domestic inflation, and effects of the weather are combining to help make farmers skittish over purchases of big equipment. Today, Deere & Company, the world's biggest farm machinery maker, posts its latest results. Bloomberg surveyed analysts think revenue will be higher, but to the smallest degree in a year, with its production and precision agriculture segment seen shrinking nearly 8% and denting the one-time benefit of Deere's more than a $250 million tariff refund earlier this year. Andrew O'Day, Bloomberg Radio.
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4: A busy day out there on the roadways. Let's get the latest with Karen Trombley.
5: Southbound I-5 and I-90, a crash in your left lane has just stopped. Then going from Northeast 85th Street, it'll take you 55 minutes southbound I-5 shoreline to Seattle. 90 West right before Rainier Avenue, a broken down vehicle. This is in your right lane. It has you on and off the brakes from East Mercer Way with the ride home behind it. Seattle to Everett with the ride home. A little over an hour north on I-5. Seattle to Tukwila, less than a 35-minute ride as you make your way southbound I-5, Tukwila into Federal Way. And just under an hour, you are making your way southbound I-5 Tacoma to Olympia. You're slow before and after JBLM and looking at your ride on 405, 52 minutes and crash-free on northbound Bellevue to Linwood. Slower southbound 405 in between our Lake Washington bridges on the Valley Freeway. No issues, and you're looking at 34 minutes as you make your way southbound from Renton to Auburn. Southbound I-5 is slower. Tukwila into Tacoma. Seeing an odd slowdown. If you do see a problem, you can text us 206-421-1000 when it's safe to do so in the Northwest News Radio Traffic Center. I'm Karen Trombley.
4: 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Let's talk about this forecast. We've got partly cloudy skies on the way tonight. Lows dipping to about 60 degrees. Tomorrow, mostly sunny. Highs climbing to near 80. Friday, partly sunny. And we're in the upper 70s. Enjoy it, because come Saturday, you're looking at a chance of rain blowing into the region. Temps cooling to near 70 degrees. So maybe nice dinner outside. Maybe get a reservation someplace nice Friday evening. That's what I would do if I was you. You don't have to do that. That's just my opinion. It's because Saturday we got that chance of rain you're going to deal with. Maybe you stay inside. I don't know. It's your life. Sunday, we're back to partly cloudy skies. Highs, or partly sunny rather, on Sunday. Highs in the low 70s. Outside right now, sunshine across the region, 73 in Everett, 82 in Tacoma, 81 in Bellevue, 77 right here in Seattle. Mariners just getting underway in Milwaukee after that beatdown from the Brewers yesterday. Let's put that behind us. Zach Wildfang with the story.
16: Congratulations to Tacoma's Soundview Little League team, who beat Arkansas 2-0 earlier today. Tacoma will now move on to represent the Northwest as they face the Southwest on Friday. The Sounders are going to host Austin FC here tonight at Lumen Field just before 7 as they try to snap a 7-game losing streak in MLS. Seattle is 7-3-8, Austin 4-5-10. The Storm are off until Sunday when they'll play the Wings in Dallas down in the Lone Star State. Seattle is 7-30 on the season, one more loss, and they'll tie the WNBA record for losses in a single season. The Seahawks continuing to gear up for their second preseason game of the year. The team's going to hold a joint practice with the Titans on Friday in Nashville. Safety Julian Love told the press how helpful those joint practices are to to the team.
1: It's nice when you can just like play ball in a different kind of setting against different people, get some different tendencies.
16: With more Seahawks news, they're signing free agent Trayvon Diggs to a one-year deal and announced today. The 27-year-old is hoping to recapture the form that led him to an NFL-leading 11 interceptions when playing for the Cowboys back in 2021. Injuries have limited Diggs to just 22 games over the past three seasons. The Seahawks' decision to bring him aboard comes less than a week after the team entered an agreement with cornerback Terrion Arnold. His status for the 2026 season seems uncertain as he faces eight felony charges stemming from allegations he orchestrated an abduction and beating of three men back in February. From the sports desk, I'm Zach Wildfang.
17: Still ahead, what's coming to the small screen and the big screen in On the Screen.
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17: 4:51 here at Northwest News Radio. I'm Aaron Wright. Thanks for listening. President Trump hosted technology leaders and crypto executives at the White House Wednesday, promising an administration that will work for them. And the remarks were delivered as the SEC considers easing regulations for crypto companies to issue tokens. The president turned his focus to AI data centers and called for expansion, while some states have instituted a building moratorium.
9: We want to have a regulation where they can continue to lead, not regulation that's going to stifle a very important industry. I think maybe bigger than the internet, bigger than anything anyone's seen.
17: The president's family has amassed more than $1 billion in cryptocurrency during his second term. A new proposal by the Federal Trade Commission would require businesses to be upfront with their personalized pricing. That's when shoppers see different prices on the same item following their first visit to a retailer's website. Consumers are used to that practice when it comes to airlines and hotels, but now Americans are seeing it at the grocery store. ABC's Michelle Franzen has more.
0: The Federal Trade Commission seeking public comment on an enforcement policy statement regarding personalized pricing. It's also known as dynamic pricing, the use of personal data by a company to set prices based on individual consumer habits and what the shopper is willing to spend. Sometimes a difference in price occurs when shoppers return to certain websites. The FTC says when consumers see a listed price, they expect it to be the same price everyone else sees, and the FTC is warning it will uphold the law if businesses mislead consumers with hidden fees and surprise charges. Michelle Franzen, ABC News.
17: It's 4:53.
16: It's time to find out what's on the screen. I'm Zach Wildfang. Variety reports that more than a decade after 22 Jump Street hit theaters, Sony's moving forward with 24 Jump Street, with Jonah Hill, Channing Tatum, and Ice Cube in talks to reprise their roles in the hit comedy franchise. The long-awaited sequel revives a project that spent years in development limbo, including a previously abandoned crossover concept with the Men in Black franchise. Steven Spielberg says he repeatedly tried to land a James Bond movie early on in his career, but was turned down each time by legendary producer Albert Broccoli. Speaking on the Rest is Entertainment podcast, Spielberg recalled pitching himself to direct a 007 film after the success of Jaws and again following Close Encounters of the Third Kind, only to be rejected both times. The Oscar-winning filmmaker then joked that if the Bond franchise called him today, his response would be simply, "You can't afford me." That's what's on the screen on Northwest News Radio.
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17: And let's find out what's happening on the roadways with Karen Trombley.
2: Slow go with you recovering from a crash on southbound I-5 Shoreline to Seattle. You're looking at 55 minutes, a little over an hour, Seattle north to Everett. Tukwila south to 40, south to Federal Way on I-5. You're looking at 34 minutes, just under 50 minutes as you make your way southbound I-5 Tacoma to Olympia. Southbound Valley Freeway, a 33-minute crash-free ride written to Auburn. And as you make your way northbound on 405, Bellevue to Linwood, 52 minutes in the Northwest News Radio Traffic Center. I'm Karen Trombley.
17: Thanks, Karen. Partly cloudy tonight. Tomorrow's sun, and we'll be close to 80, 77, sunny right here in Seattle.
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12: From ABC News, I'm Dave Packer. Five Americans among the seven passengers killed when a safari helicopter crashed during a tour of a remote part of Kenya.
13: Police telling ABC News respected Telemundo executive Jose Suarez was among those five Americans killed. Also among the dead, well-known Miami businessman Roger Duarte, once featured in Forbes 30 Under 30, survived by two children and his wife, whose family owns the famous Versailles restaurant in Miami. Ecuadorian officials confirming the nation's intelligence chief Michel Sensi-Gontugi and his wife Stephanie Hollihan were also killed.
12: ABC's Victor Oquendo. The national debt reaching a staggering milestone, surpassing $40 trillion. This is President Trump hailed his latest construction project at the White House. A helipad on the South Lawn. This in the shadow of the White House ballroom construction. And there's more.
14: One thing I know how to do is build. And so we put a brand new face on the front of the White House on the ground. The cars will pull up. And this is what you'd have, as opposed to the asphalt, which was literally, they had potholes in it.
12: President Trump confirmed that he had very good conversations with Canadian Prime Minister Mark Carney on Tuesday night, repeating that he struck a deal to avert a 50% American tariff on some Canadian goods for now.
15: He also floated reviving the Keystone XL pipeline. You remember, that was a project that was scrapped in 2021 over environmental concerns. Trump saying that it may be awoken from the grave. But aside from that, we don't really know what Canada is offering in return here.
12: ABC's Alex Brochet had four more settings to the table at Buckingham Palace.
18: We have now confirmed that Harry and Meghan, the Duke and Duchess of Sussex, are going to be moving back to the UK with their children, Archie and Lilibet. And while Buckingham Palace has no comment, we have learned from a source familiar with the situation that King Charles learned of these plans on Sunday.
12: ABC's Trevor Ault, you're listening to ABC News.
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20: A search is underway in Worcester, Massachusetts for a woman that police say is wanted in connection with a fatal domestic incident of an off-duty officer. District Attorney Joseph Early calls 58-year-old Karen Solomon armed and dangerous.
21: She's a suspect, and with regards to this case, we want her for questioning. She was at the house. We'd be able to ask her with regards to what happened at the house, what went on at the house. There were other people involved in the house as well.
20: U.S. Marshals are assisting in the hunt. A similar issue already decided by the Supreme Court is headed back to the justices.
22: Supporters of classroom displays of the Ten Commandments say it's not about proselytizing non-Christians. Instead, says Alabama State Representative Mark Gidley,
24: this is about returning a foundational principle to our schools.
22: While opponents insist
25: no school district should be posting them.
22: Attorney Chloe Kemp is with the ACLU, which has asked the U.S. Supreme Court to consider the constitutionality of the Texas law that requires the posting of the Ten Commandments in every public schoolroom in the state. Jim Ryan, ABC News in Dallas-Fort Worth.
20: As Hawaii cleans up from Hurricane Lala, forecasters warn another tropical storm system could be brewing in the Pacific. It must have been love at first slide for penguin parents Blue and Flower at the Tennessee Aquarium. That's because they just welcomed another Gentoo penguin chick, which is the second chick to be born at the aquarium this summer. Naming rights will be auctioned at a September fundraiser. Dave Pack.